0: 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We're doing it Cape Cod style. This one called Our Ocean View. Come on in.
1: So are we ready to roll?
2: Let's roll. Have some fun.
1: Yes, sir.
3: This time we are in historic Yarmouth, Massachusetts. But really, all of Cape Cod is our home.
1: What's the history of this place and what's this special?
3: We'll take you up high through the clouds and down low through the sand.
0: Do it.
3: Trust me, you're gonna love it. The Fox Weather Beach House, live from Yarmouth, Massachusetts, a.k.a. 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
0: We go back?
1: Yeah, right? Not a bad way to commute either. We had the dunes, you're in the buggy, the Bronco, I'm in the chopper.
0: Without doors, I might add.
1: Well, you know, more visual.
0: A little brave there.
1: My wife had the same comment about the helicopter.
0: I think that's very much a woman comment. So we definitely got the itinerary that fit our personalities, right?
1: Yes.
0: I was on the ground, you were up in the sky, all was well. Cape Cod really had so much to do and explore. There's something here for everyone, and I got the grand tour of the Cape. Check it out. Welcome to Cape Cod. Sarah, you have been such an amazing tour guide. I think we're all trying to figure out how can we move to Cape Cod. Yarmouth has been so special.
5: I've been so excited just to show you around, and now here we are at the Skipper. This is one of the oldest restaurants that is waterfront on the Cape, actually. And the restaurant itself has been here for 90 years.
0: Ooh, first up.
5: Look at this.
6: And we are building our own Bloody Mary here with mini cheeseburgers, scallops and bacon, celery sticks, jumbo shrimp, a lobster tail. This is brunch in a glass for you.
5: It really is. I mean, the beef jerky stick, everything.
0: It is so fresh, too. The seafood with the water being right here, it's so perfect.
5: I know, we're really lucky on the Cape.
0: So we had some amazing things that we saw today. We saw the Yarmouth Beach, which was incredible.
5: We have so many different beaches on the Cape. So if you want to show someone the map of Cape Cod, you just get your arm out, right? So the beach that we walked on is the south side beach, at the outside. So this is actually on Nantucket Sound, and it's some of the warmest waters. Then as you get out to the lower and outer Cape, that's where the National Seashore is. JFK, back in the 60s, signed a bill to preserve it, and thank goodness he did.
6: You can get chowder everywhere, but you can only get fried chowder here at the Skipper Chowder
0: House. Ooh. We did so much walking today.
5: I know. we're hungry.
0: Yes. We deserve this now. We are very hungry. Now, after we were walking around the beaches, which was so beautiful, then we went to the Cape Cod Rail Trail.
5: Yes, it is 26 miles long. It starts in Yarmouth and goes all the way to Provincetown. There's so many people that use it for a walking trail, riding their bikes, you know, having a stroller, so whatever it is. And it's nice that it's a paved pathway, and so it's really safe.
0: You can escape the beaches, but then you can also get into, like, the woodsy area, so different viewpoints.
5: Exactly.
0: And then I will say that my favorite part was going to Route 6A.
5: Yes.
0: I thought it was so charming. It was just so quintessential New England. When you think about New England, you think about the sea captain's homes and those historical homes that people like to tour.
5: Exactly. And Route 6A, that's what it is. It's a historic Old Kings Highway. It's one of the most iconic byways in the United States, actually. It's so well known. And then it was fun that we got to stop at Lighthouse Keeper's Pantry.
0: Oh, yes.
5: For the Fluffy Seagull viral coffee. Last summer, they had this Fluffy Seagull, which is fluff, peanut butter, and coffee drink, and it went viral on Instagram and TikTok. They ended up making, when they were making them, 500 Fluffy Seagull drinks a day.
0: And next up.
5: Oh, wow.
6: All right, we're going to need a bigger boat.
5: Oh.
0: I'll say that again, yeah.
6: We have a 6-pound lobster clam bake. As America turns 250 years, this has been a staple here on Cape Cod for all 250.
0: What's the easiest way to eat this?
6: One bite at a time.
5: Yeah.
0: After we went to Route 6A, we went to Hyannis Main Street, which was very cute. We got to see so much of Hyannis.
5: Did.
0: It's a popular spot, too, for a lot of people, given that if you want to take the ferries to the islands, which you think of Cape Cod, you also think the islands. So it's a popular spot.
5: It is. And Main Street has a very vibrant downtown. The Kennedys lived in Hyannis. The Kennedy Museum right there on Main Street that we got to walk by is beautiful. And then my favorite part is the pathway to the sea. So you start on Main Street where we walked. You go through the park, and then you get down to Azleton Park, the artist shanties, and then it leads you right to the ferries that you can go out to Nantucket and Martha's Vineyard.
0: What do you love most about Cape Cod?
5: Oh, my goodness. There's so many things to love. I love the local community. I love the beaches. I love that small, quaint vibe and how every town and every village is different in its own unique way. Every town has its own vibe, its own story, and you have to visit them all to find out their charm.
0: Thank you, Aiden. This has been such a treat. You've been such a gracious host. And how beautiful was all this food. So tasty, too. I've been in such good company today. Sarah, you've been an amazing tour guide. It has been such a pleasure to walk around Cape Cod with you and experience all the beauty. You as a local have grown up here and you've been around here, so it's so great to hear your perspective.
5: And thank you so much for having me. It's been a pleasure walking you around today.
0: You look up the definition of the perfect host. Mm. Aidan Delaney right there from Skipper's Chowder House. He really yes. outdid himself. I can't tell you how often I talk about the lobster when I got back from Cape Cod. 6 pounds of lobster.
1: Yeah, and that restaurant not too far from the beach house, I may or may not have, I think it was three.
0: You were there three four. Times.
1: Three.
0: Maybe
1: yeah.
0: four. A hidden fourth time.
1: Yeah, I love too how... when she was describing things to you in the Cape, the arm always comes up. Anytime
0: oh, yeah.
1: you have to tell somebody where you're at in the Cape, we were closer to the elbow. I grew up in the armpit, which I always said geographically, not in quality of life. It's a lovely place, Westport, Mass.
0: Yeah, so we really made our whole way across
1: the whole thing.
0: While we were in Cape
1: yeah.
0: Cod. You know what? So Skipper's Chowder House, they had this really good thing that they started doing where they had the fried chowder.
1: Mm-hmm.
0: You dip it in the actual chowder. And Shaquille
1: yes.
0: O'Neal even did it. He got
1: yes.
0: everyone on board.
1: I guess that's what kind of blew it up. Shaq Diesel.
0: We have ties to Shaq. We did it, too.
1: Those were delicious. So
0: good.
1: Thank you, Shaq. I was making bad Paul Revere jokes, so you were...
0: I feel like you have to when you're in
1: yes.
0: England.
1: You know, the one by land, two if by sea. We didn't have a third option when in 2026 we do. I got the chance to take to the air to see all the beauty from above in a helicopter, exploring exactly how the weather has shaped the Cape. And that's happened recently. Check it out. Cape Cod is a beautiful place, but its eastern shoreline is brutally exposed to the Atlantic. Those beaches take a beating from nor'easters and hurricanes, and they're constantly changing because of it. Portions of the shoreline are disappearing. We want to see that process play out. So we're at Cape Heli Tours. We've got our pilot with us, Bill Jenkins. We're going to get a look from above. Bill, we ready to roll?
2: Let's roll. Have some fun.
1: Yes, sir.
7: What do people say when they come to visit you and they get to see how gorgeous Cape Cod is from a bird's eye view?
8: They can't believe actually how fragile it looks. It's skinny. Cape Cod Bay on the north, you got Nantucket Sound on the south side.
7: So you've got nor'easters, you've got hurricanes. This is a peninsula that sticks out into the Atlantic. It's exposed.
8: It is.
7: But you said it's more about persistence.
8: I think it's the constant wind, constant waves, endlessly. The hurricanes, last one we had was Bob. It was Cat 1, bordering to Cat 2. That didn't really do that much damage. But these nor'easters, like the one we had, the blizzard of 26, that Cape was dead for 2 weeks. It was amazing.
7: A lasting mark from the blizzard, a ship that's still there.
8: Stiff ship just south of Chatham. The story is that it broke its mooring and drifted. And where you saw that, where we got the picture, that's where it's been. Unclaimed, unaccounted for. There it sits. So
7: and these are natural processes. There's nothing nefarious about Cape Cod changing. It's a process that is happening and will always happen. But there is a loss here, 3 to 6 feet of erosion per year.
8: You think about that. That's a lot. Like the one house we saw, they're probably gone next year. It was right there. They already lost the house.
7: Yeah, and once we move through, maybe call it a few centuries, a few thousand years, portions of Cape Cod won't be here.
8: It won't exist.
7: As you look down from, you said an average altitude of about 1,000 feet,
8: yeah.
7: You can see these inlets and some of these areas that have got especially beaten up.
8: The channels seem to change. The drifting sand, I swear the sand is alive. I mean, we know the erosion is moving it. But to see the channels change, when you look back on videos like we have the GoPro beneath the helicopter, you'll see one 6 months from now, and you go, holy cow, you can see the changes.
7: What would your message be to folks that haven't visited this place?
9: Folks that have not visited Cape Cod, a lot of people have heard about it, not come here yet. I think they should come to visit. There's so much to do. Helicopters, the airplane rides, the train ride, the shopping, the restaurants. This is a place to come for a couple of weeks and just turn off the world. It's beautiful here.
1: What a a cool way for Bill to describe that. Like the sand is alive, and it does look like that, but it's a skinny peninsula, and it's exposed to a giant Atlantic, and we see nor'easters, tropical systems, sometimes just persistent northeast winds acting on the actual landmass.
0: Yeah, the reason you have the changing coastline. So what would you say was your favorite view? Because I look at that, and it all looks so picturesque.
1: The ship, which was the only video that I took, hot dog instead of hamburger.
0: It happens to the best.
1: Was of that ship, because wow, that came off its mooring during the blizzard of 2026. So I mean, that's a visual cue of weather impacts, weather working, and that was just
0: this past
1: winter.
0: And something we experienced, right?
1: Yes, and
0: the
1: visibility was amazing too. We were about 5 miles southwest of P-town. You could see it right there, and off in the distance, your old home turf in Boston. It was about 50 miles.
0: You can see Boston from up there.
1: 50 miles as the crow flies. That's how good the visibility was.
0: So
1: you could call that unrestricted.
0: That's how I should have been commuting to town.
1: I think so.
0: By helicopter,
1: they
0: not
1: do.
0: By driving through the Bourne Rotary.
1: You can go by helicopter now. You
0: okay.
1: Can go to JFK.
0: This is news to me. All right. Add it to the list. We're going to keep diving into all the beach house fun around Cape Cod over the next hour, but let's look at the latest weather headlines around America. Well, let's focus on what's going on into the south. We'll get back to Beach House Unpacked in just a minute here with Ian and Melanie. But we've had a lot of rain moving throughout the area of parts of Mississippi, Alabama, as well as into Louisiana over the course of the past couple of days. Here's the past 3 days. This is all thanks to the remnants of Tropical Storm Arthur pushing in all of that moisture throughout the Gulf Coast. We have seen areas picking up 8 to 12 inches of rain, other spots over 2 feet of rain. It's been absolutely incredible, but also causing some serious, serious damage and catastrophic situations. We've had multiple flash flood emergencies throughout Louisiana as well as into Mississippi over the past couple of days. Now, looking into parts of Louisiana, we did get a 22.71 inches of rain throughout the state. I mean, that's a preliminary state record. That previous record was 22 inches set back in 1962. So it has been a while. Now, the remnants of Arthur continue on. All of this moisture has been building over the course of the past couple of days, impacting Louisiana, Mississippi. And now it has now started to track more so into Alabama and now into Georgia as well as we continue to wake up into our Saturday morning. Now, we have feet of rain that's continued to fall. You can see this is an area in Louisiana. This is where we ended up seeing nearly over 2 feet of rain falling in this spot, causing some catastrophic situations for folks in the area. Now, we still have some rain to come. It's not nearly as much, but it's still 1 to 2 inches, pretty widespread. These storms will be isolated as we continue to move throughout the rest of this week and moving into your weekend as well. But even though it's not as much rain as we have seen, I mean, just a couple more inches is just adding insult to injury for these spots. So still have to watch out for more of that flash flooding as we move into Saturday and Sunday. We still have that level 1 out of 5 threat for some of these storms to become strong to even severe moving into the late night hours and moving overnight and into tomorrow morning. We still have a chance for more of those isolated showers and storms tapping into some of that moisture, but the remnants of Arthur move out into the Atlantic coast. But we've been seeing those impacts as well into parts of the Carolinas over the course of the past couple of days here too. So we'll keep a close eye on that for the most part. A level 2 out of 4 when it comes to that flash flood threat moving to your Saturday and Sunday. Now let's move on into the weekend. Focusing more so into up towards the plains. Now we have a severe storm threat on the way for tomorrow, for your Saturday. A level 3 out of 5 going to be impacting parts of Colorado, Kansas, as well as into Nebraska too. And this level 3 out of 5 will also indicate severe threats on all modes. We're talking tornadoes, gusty winds, and of course, some large hail. Level 3 out of 5 when it comes to that tornado risk. An EF2 or greater tornado will be possible with the atmosphere that's going to be primed into our Saturday afternoon. We have plenty of fuel for these systems as that energy continues to track towards the east. So we have heat, we have moisture building in from the south, and that's all the fuel that these storm systems need to utilize. On top of this, too, we could see some supercells that are going to rotate, hence why we do have that tornadic threat as well. All of that moisture, again, zooming in from the south, moving up towards the north. We also have to watch out for that flash flood threat.
10: for folks. They're going to be throughout the plains area moving into tomorrow and through our Sunday. Again, a lot of moisture on deck for us there. Now, timing wise with this, we're looking into our late afternoon on your Saturday when those storms start to fire up. They will continue pretty much all throughout the evening, potentially even into the overnight hours, and then track more so towards the east. We'll be watching out for more of that rain moving into the Midwest and some storm potential there too as we move into your Sunday. Now, the energy, it doesn't stop there. We are also expecting that energy to also start to track more so into the Northeast as we get into the later half of this work of this weekend into your Monday as well. Monday afternoon and evening, that low pressure system will start to track out towards the Northeast, bringing in some more of that rain impact, possibly even some stronger storm systems as we get into your Monday evening and even overnight into our Tuesday. So we'll keep a close eye on that. For the most part, though, it's going to be a rain threat for us, but still could see some strong to severe storms trying to bump up too. Now, Monday's a rain forecast for you. Mostly going to be widespread 1 to 2 inches of rain. At least that's what we're expecting, but there will be spots that see maybe 2 to 3 inches. So isolated spots could be dealing with some intense flooding throughout the area. So keeping this in mind as we continue to track these storm systems and as that energy continues to track more so towards the Northeast. Now, the good news is for folks in the Northeast, the weekend looks nice. Saturday and into your Sunday, partly cloudy conditions. Temperatures hanging out on the low to mid 80s, both Saturday and into your Sunday. Now, it again, it's going to be moving into your Monday afternoon with those temperatures climbing with that moisture building in where we could see some storm potential. And the rain continues on Monday as well as into your Tuesday. So we have a ways to go with these storm systems. We'll be keeping a close eye on it here at Fox Weather. Let's get you back to the beach house where all that fun is still being had.
11: We'll have more Beach House Unpacked from Yarmouth in a moment. Keep it right here.

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7: Fox Weather Beach House Unpacked. Here we are looking back at all the fun that we had in Yarmouth, Massachusetts, one of the many beautiful towns on Cape Cod.
8: Yeah, all this unpacked. I want to pack back up and go back to the Cape.
7: You're ready to go? Cape Cod, it's home to the Cape Cod National Seashore. It makes up 40 miles of beautiful beaches, and along those beaches are dunes. I got a chance to ride around and get an up-close look at the towering sandscapes. Take a look. Great. So we have the GoPro strapped to the Bronco. Let's get to it.
8: All right. Look at this.
7: Wow.
8: Nice, huh?
7: We made it.
8: Nice. Slow and low.
7: Did you ever spin out at that part?
8: I almost did. I would have been mortified.
7: Oh, look, is that a little seal?
8: Yeah.
7: You've been doing this so many years. You do so many tours a day. What is your favorite part about this entire tour or this National Seashore Beach?
9: There's something for everyone out here. If you like history, we got that. If you like nature, we got that. If you like serenity, we got that. If you like culture, we got that.
7: I feel like there's no better way to see this part of Cape Cod than doing a dune tour.
9: So we're providing memories and experiences for people, and we've been doing it for a long time, and that's very rewarding to us, you know.
7: This has been such a cool experience. Thank you. That was so much fun. My favorite part, all the seals. Dozens of seals that were out there. That was so surprising to me because I've never seen that many in one small spot.
8: You mentioned that. That's the only assignment of our trip that I was maybe this much
7: salty. A little bit jealous. Yeah. What was it about that that you're like,
8: Get to see the seals from above. I was 1,000 feet up, and I got to see, there was a lot of them. So at least we both got to visit.
7: Yeah, you got to see them very close when you're down on the ground. You know what? One of my friends that lives in the Cape said that's the hidden secret of Cape Cod, is Art's Dunes tour.
8: Really?
7: Mm-hmm.
8: It looked like, maybe it's not a secret anymore.
7: We just shared it with everyone. 10 out of 10, I rate it. And you can't have the perfect beach vacation without the perfect beach house, am I right? We got just that, made possible thanks to our friends at Vrbo. Here's the grand tour.

0: welcome to the Fox Weather Beach House. We're doing it Cape Cod style. This one called our ocean view. Come on in. This is the first floor. Check out what we have here. The primary suite. Lucky me, I got this one. And next door, we have bunk beds for the kids so you can keep them close. But that's not all. We have two more floors we got to get to. Come with me. Okay, so we made it to the main floor. This one has two bedrooms, a bathroom for each. Let's check out this floor. This is my favorite part of the house. There's so much to see here. We have this gourmet kitchen, perfect for cooking up your favorite New England clam chowder with your gang. And then we know after a long day at the beach, you just want to wind down and just chill on the couch, cozy up next to a fire. Well, you have that here. But that's not all. We also know you need to know your weather news. What's it going to be like on Cape Cod tomorrow? Lucky for you, we've got Steve Bender. He's our guide to keep us in tune with the forecast. By the way, dinner, party of eight, no problem right here. This place isn't just about the indoors. There's plenty of views as far as the eye can see. I almost forgot, we have a loft right up these stairs. Follow me. Up here is a nice little cozy spot to finish that beach read, or you can even sit on your private deck outside. Well, that does it for me. I'll see you at the beach. Three decks, so many different views of the Nantucket Sound, and not pictured there, a really nice backyard.
1: Super nice backyard. Our friends at Verbo have never steered us wrong, ski house or a beach house. I will say I got there a little early. Early's on time. I had the whole place to myself.
0: How was it? This is wrong.
1: This isn't right.
0: I had that primary suite, so I pretty much had the whole downstairs floor to myself. It was one of those upside down houses where you walk in and the first floor is actually the bottom floor.
1: Yeah, I had to get the lay of the land, but out of respect.
0: Exactly.
1: When marching upstairs.
0: But I would love to go revisit that house again. Just steps away from the beach, too. So perfect proximity to everything.
1: I did make it to the beach there.
0: I was going to say, and so close to Skipper's that Ian was able to walk there for a third time.
1: Getting my steps in. There was a lot of lobster rolls.
0: Certainly was. And Cape Cod, despite bringing us sunny skies that we luckily got to enjoy while we were there, it's no stranger to severe weather. Finizi's restaurant in Provincetown knows that all too well. In December of 2022, a coastal storm packing hurricane force winds and storm surge sent water rushing through the Bayside eatery. The recovery process was not an easy one. But today, owner Paul Finizi is back to cooking up Cape Cod favorites and serving signature cocktails to the masses that visit P-Town every year. I had the chance to sit down with him to learn more about the challenges his team has faced and the hope that they're back to cooking up.
2: Great drinks. We have a Soba Spritz, which is a non-alcoholic. Then we have the Cape Cod Mojito, which is a local rum from Truro. And we have the Espresso Martini, which is our top seller. Yes, this is the cod piccata. It's one of our top sellers. We go about 300 pounds of cod a week. All the sauce, all the butter, the scampi butter that we use, it's just absorbed in the whole fish. It's delicious.
0: Yeah, so when that storm happened, I mean, what was running through your mind? Like, there was so much flooding that happened.
2: Well, the last storm was the worst storm. We've never seen water that high. The water went down the parkland, flooded across the street, down the street, and two streets over. It was hard. I mean, I'm like a captain of the boat. I'm here strong. I mean, I went in the basement and just, your emotions go, and I don't like to have my emotions in front of everybody because I'm trying, I need to be the strong person. Get that out of the way, come back up, and everyone's like, can I grab that table? I'm like, it's not worth it. Our life's more important, you know? So that was a hard one. Flooding the whole town, the side of town. It's never happened before. So it was a new experience.
0: Paul's so beloved in Provincetown. You can hear the passion in his voice, and you understand why. He has locals that come there pretty much every day. So it was not a question about rebuilding. Right. He knew that he had to.
1: And that's how you bounce back from a terrible event like that. And while we're talking about good eats, I think it was the first time you tossed it to me. I issued like a disclaimer, basically saying a trigger warning. If you don't like watching other human beings eat on television, this maybe wasn't the afternoon for you on Fox Weather. Melanie was posted up at the beautiful beach house. I literally ate my way across Chatham. We made probably a dozen stops. Check out some of the best grub that the Cape has to offer.
3: I've done lobster bisque. I've done lobster rolls. Massachusetts guy. I'm not sure I've done, this is a dually you guys do?
4: We have somebody dip in the lobster roll into the lobster bisque, and it just took off.
3: It's rude just for me. Can I rip this thing in half? Like, give me that. These ratios are money. These are money ratios,
0: there's
3: Mel.
0: There's so much lobster meat on there.
3: As long as... I think this is like 80% meat to 20% perfectly toasted roll. How can you beat it?
2: And so layers of freshly cooked tortilla chips, lobster meat, black bean and corn salsa. There's a little farm scallion on there and sour cream.
3: No, there is time. I know you guys are going to hit the road afterwards, but maybe rethink that. We'll do some nachos. It's starting to warm up a little bit, so we need to refresh ourselves. We're still at CBI, Chatham Barzin. Thank you, Kieran. All right. A little strawberry mark. Take this with us. Show you what's going on here.
5: We're going to make
6: Absolutely.
5: A beverage, right? What are we working
6: on? So this is the Beach Boy Blues, one of our signature cocktails on the menu.
5: Wouldn't it be nice?
6: Yeah. Throw that, splash of that in there.
5: Boom.
6: And then we're going to finish with some lime, add some more acidity.
5: Very nice. Boom.
6: Yeah. Beach Boy Blues.
5: We hang out a bit longer. We might have to, step behind the real bar. Melanie, you promised sweet treats, and we have to deliver. I also said I was going to stay, so I need a new gig. Ian Oliver, chocolatier.
3: As far as, we'll say latitude here, is this meteorologist discretion?
7: Be careful with that. With
3: this?
7: The gloves on it. Yep, you got it. Whoa. Straight down. Straight down.
3: Boom.
7: Man.
3: See if Dom can change my lower third. Erase Fox Weather Meteorologist, Lobster and Chocolatier, Bar East. Yeah, it's a lot of checks, a lot of characters.
5: If I go back, I might have to work the food circuit.
0: I will say that apron, it was a nice touch. All you needed when you were in that store, you just needed a customer. I
5: mean, yes.
0: You had it down with how to serve the food.
5: They had many. It was
0: okay,
5: busy.
0: Okay, just no customers pictured on camera.
5: The smells. The smells were just wafting out on the Main Street. That's Main Street right there in Chatham. And it was my nose that led me around.
0: I'm sure.
5: Main Street.
0: There's nothing like when you're on vacation and you walk past those little mom and pop shops and you have that fudge smell coming out of the ice cream. Oh, so
5: the
0: good.
5: First clip we show, though, I'm holding the mic all weird. I'm holding the. It's because what they do is they dunk the lobster roll in the lobster bisque. It's like Inception. It's like lobster inside a lobster. It's dripping all over the place. There was a beautiful bouquet of flowers, right? I was like, I don't know how to achieve this.
0: New England at its finest.
5: Yes, it was very much New England. So, I mentioned getting the steps in. We were marching around Chatham when we found the...
0: Well, we sent you everywhere.
5: Yeah.
0: So you worked up a little bit of hunger.
5: It was delightful. Hey, we're going to have much more Beach House Unpacked from Yarmouth coming up in a moment. Keep it right here with us on Fox Weather.

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1: Welcome back to Vox Weather Beach House Unpacked, where we are looking back at all the fun we had around Cape Cod.
2: There was a lot of fun to be had, both onshore, above it. We mentioned you were in the dunes. I was in the helicopter. Why don't we go deep underwater? This was my one big ask when this assignment came up. I said, if we're going to go to the Cape, we have to visit Woods Hole Oceanographic Institution. That's also home to the deep-sea submersible Alvin. You're looking at it right there. Probably the world's most famous submersible, I would say. In 1986, Alvin explored the wreckage of the RMS Titanic, which, of course, sank back in 1912. That was a big claim to fame, that discovery. I was able to visit Woods Hole and check out Alvin up close. Much of what we talk about on Fox Weather, for obvious reasons, is what's happening in the atmosphere above us. It's where our weather happens. But a lot of that weather is dictated by the ocean below, and a lot of what we know about that ocean can be traced back to this place, Woods Hole, Massachusetts. And more specifically, the world-renowned, almost century-old, Woods Hole Oceanographic Institution, dedicated to ocean science. We're at Hooey. What is that? What's the history of this place, and what's this vessel?
3: Okay, this is Hooey stands for the Woods Hole Oceanographic Institution, not Institute. And we are in Woods Hole, Massachusetts. My address has lots of Woods Holes on it. And behind us is the research vessel Atlantis. Atlantis is a 274-foot-long research vessel and the home to the deep submergence vehicle Alvin.
2: Mm-hmm. So for the general public, anybody on this planet really, if you know one deep-sea vehicle, it's probably that one, the Alvin. You get to drive it. What's that like?
3: It's fabulous. It's one of the most rewarding experiences you could ever have. You spend a day in the submarine taking people down and go to amazing places.
2: For so many, I think, especially if you haven't been here, seen this place, and actually witnessed how much actually goes on, you say Woods Hole, and Titanic's almost synonymous.
4: I started working for Dr. Ballard's group in 1985, and the heady days of Titanic. One of its important accomplishments, certainly one that caught the public's imagination, was the inspection and survey of the RMS Titanic in 1986.
2: Yeah, it feels like we just went through culturally something similar with the Artemis missions, and that was capturing the kind of the passion of the nation.
4: People saw with their own eyes the wreck of the Titanic, and the storytelling and the engagement that experience brings, that human experience, just like Artemis, you know, recently orbiting the moon, is compelling.
2: You're visiting kind of another world in a way, too.
3: Definitely a different world. They don't live off of energy from the sun. They live off energy from the interior of the planet. And we believe that places like Europa might have life down in their oceans to kind of similar conditions.
2: That changed the entire thinking, right?
3: It is a different planet.
2: As a product of this place, that the initial discovery was Woods Hole folks, right?
3: Hiding here.
2: And how much can you actually see?
3: Well, when you look at the window, it looks small, right?
2: Yeah.
3: But you're actually looking out of the big part of the window. So that's a 17-inch viewport. You see a lot. The ship, the sub, the vehicles is a system. Even though they're individual pieces, you put them all together and you have this amazing system. This is the only system like it in the United States.
2: Fox Weather, we're talking about what's going on above water most of the time, but there's a very important relationship with what's going on down below.
3: There's a direct connection between the ocean and climate. Just because there's a separation between the water and the atmosphere, there really is no separation.
2: When you see young people come here, you get the Discovery Center. When they see the vehicle, when they see this ship, and their faces light up, that's Woods Hole igniting the next generation of ocean science.
3: The best sort of gauge on how we did it is when we bring young kids in there and the first thing out of their mouth is wow. And I know, you know, because that's how I feel. I'm like,
2: yep.
3: Yeah, that's how I felt. I'm glad you feel that way too.
2: I still feel that way. And it was the first word out of my mouth, seeing that up close. Mel, they had just gotten done taking Alvin completely apart, down to the nuts and bolts, reassembled it so it can be recertified by the United States Navy. They were steaming to Bermuda the next day to sequentially take it down from 50 meters, 100 meters, eventually down to 4,000 meters.
1: Just crazy. Incredible.
2: 6,000.
1: And it's great to see how they're encouraging the next generation, too.
2: Yes. I mean, how can you not be inspired?
1: Exactly.
2: One, as a kid or an adult, it's the coolest thing you're going to see. A sub that can go to places where, effectively, it's easier to get to low Earth orbit than some of the places that Alvin goes.
1: And what do you think was your biggest takeaway that you're like, wow, that is pretty fascinating from all that?
2: So the old Bell, the Titanic sphere, they retired.

0: later on tonight and also moving into tomorrow. But we have been seeing estimated rainfall of over a foot in some areas, over 2 feet in some spots too. Taking a look at this community into Louisiana, 22.71 inches, a preliminary new state record for Louisiana just from this storm system. So the available moisture that we've had in the atmosphere has been so potent. When we start to see those colors becoming really dark blues, that's an indicator that we have some really rich tropical moisture to work with. So these storms have been able to utilize that. And well, they are able to create some really intense rain rates. Low visibility has been a major impact as well for folks throughout the South. But it's been especially impactful for parts of Louisiana and, of course, into Mississippi. We've seen a couple of flash flood emergencies going on throughout the week. Thankfully, those are no longer the case, but we've had catastrophic flooding impacts throughout parts of Louisiana and also into Mississippi. We still have a ways to go. We still have some of those isolated showers and storms continuing to pick up some of that moisture from the Gulf, and that's aiding in some more of that rainfall. So we're looking through our Saturday, could see another 1 to 2 inches or so falling throughout the South. Now, that's not as much as they have seen, but it's adding insult to injury. Just a little bit more rain is not going to be a very good situation for folks that have already been dealing with so, so much. On top of this, too, we do have that severe storm threat through the rest of this evening, that level 1 out of 5. It's mostly going to be for those wind gusts. Very strong winds will still be possible moving into the later half of tonight and into tomorrow. Now, overnight hours, the rains kind of starts to taper off a little bit, but those isolated showers and storms, they continue on into the afternoon tomorrow as well as into the evening. They will be a bit more isolated than they have been, but still packing a punch when it comes to those rainfall rates. So we're looking at that flash flood threat of a level 2 out of 4 when it comes to that moving through tomorrow as well as through our Sunday morning. So completely out of the clear just yet. Now let's focus on what's going to be happening into our Saturday when it comes to that severe threat. We do have a level 3 out of 5 when it comes to severe storm potential moving in for your Saturday for folks into Kansas and Nebraska, as well as into Colorado. Now, this energy is tracking in from the Rockies and just hitting a ton of fuel. We're able to tap into a lot of storm energy moving into our Saturday afternoon and evening. On top of this, one of those threats will be tornadoes with these storms. We have a level 2 out of 5 for that, and we're expecting EF2 or greater, or at least EF2 or greater tornadoes will be possible with the atmosphere conditions that we are going to be preparing for tomorrow. So let's take a closer look into that storm energy. We have plenty of it by tomorrow afternoon as the daytime heating starts to build in and we get that moisture kicking into from the south. On top of this, our low-level winds are also going to be incredibly impactful and strong. So that's going to be the main threat for us, is also going to be those wind gusts, especially moving into the later half of the evening. So the nighttime threat and overnight will mostly be moving into that wind potential. But all of that moisture has been surging up from the Gulf, and that's aiding in all of this fuel for these storm systems Saturday afternoon and through our Sunday morning. Now, important to note that because of this moisture, we could see some really intense rain rates too when it comes to areas throughout the plains. And on top of this, even as that energy continues to track towards the east, we'll see that flooding impact for the Midwest too. But first, looking into the timing of this system, probably around 4 o'clock, 5 o'clock central time, those storms start to fire up throughout parts of Nebraska as well as into Oklahoma and also into Kansas too. But we'll be watching that those storms continuing to track all throughout the evening, pretty much overnight too. We're expecting those storms to continue to stay nice and strong, more of that wind threat into the late overnight hours. And then into tomorrow morning, we still have the rain impact. But notice that it starts to track more so towards the Midwest into the mornings. Hence why we do have that flood impact on our Sunday to a level 2 out of 4 for Sunday, and includes parts of Ohio as well as into Indiana and Illinois. We're talking a level, or talking 2 to 3 inches of rain, pretty widespread for a Saturday through our Monday, but there will be spots that see a little bit more rain than that. Now, moving into our Sunday, this is also going to be determined on what goes on Saturday. If we get that rain moving through a little bit later in the morning hours, the atmosphere may not have enough time to really rebound. So this severe threat may get dampened down for our Sunday. But if our atmosphere has enough time to rebound, becomes unstable, then we could see a pretty intense severe threat coming into play once again for our Sunday afternoon. So that level 2 out of 5 will be extending into parts of Iowa and also into parts of Missouri. And we're looking into Illinois once again. So once again, the Midwest in the line of fire. Now let's go back to that beach house unpacked for some more fun.
1: We'll have more beach house unpacked when we return as we look back at all the fun we've had in Yarmouth, Massachusetts. 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

0: July 4th, 2026, the 250th anniversary of American independence. 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
5: Welcome back to Fox Weather Beach House Unpacked, where we are looking back at all the fun we had in Yarmouth, Massachusetts, one of the many beautiful towns on Cape Cod.
6: They're all beautiful, but they're not all necessarily super easy to pronounce. When you started working there, it must have been a...
5: I worked there for 3 years. By the end of 3 years, there were still towns that I avoided saying because I still couldn't figure it out. They're tricky.
6: And my people of Massachusetts, they probably let you know if you butchered one on the air, right?
5: Mm-hmm.
6: Yeah. Well,
5: all the time.
6: We wanted to see if our folks here at Fox Weather would suffer the same fate. So before we even made it out to Cape Cod, we had a little fun at the Fox Weather HQ. Some of those town names across Massachusetts, they're not easy to pronounce. And in our business, you have to get it right. So we challenged our colleagues to see what they would do with some difficult mass town names. Check it out.
7: Okay, it looks like Bill Erica. Like you put the name Bill and Erica. So logic would say Bill Erica.
8: Bill Erica?
9: Bill Erica.
10: Bill Erica. Billy Rica.
11: Bill Ricka.
10: Who named this?
7: Haverhill. Haverhill. Haverhill.
8: Haverhill?
7: Haverhill?
10: Haverhill. Haverhill. Haverhill.
11: Haver.
10: Haverhill.
8: For the H is silent?
10: Haverhill. No way.
7: Peabody.
8: Is it Peabody?
7: Peabody?
10: Okay, I hope this is as simple as it looks. Peabody.
11: Peabody.
7: Peabody. Oh, you stop it. Peabody.
10: Peabody. Peabody.
7: Peabody.
10: I feel like you're adding an extra B. Peabody. Peabody.
6: Not as easy as it looks.
5: No, that one will get you every time. That one, Bill Ricka.
6: It's a funny thing. Bill Ricka, the first one. One of my buddies from Linden State up in college was from Bill Ricka. He always called it the Rick. And if he saw that, he would be throwing things at the TV.
5: And I think one of the biggest towns is Worcester in New England. And that one, everyone's always like, once you're there, like, hey, do you know how to pronounce that
6: if
5: one?
6: You and say Worcester.
5: Those other ones we showed are really just the next level, right? Yeah.
6: Home of the now Woo Sox. It was the Pawtucket Red Sox when I was a kid, the Paw Sox. Gloucester's another one.
5: That one is tricky. But speaking of the sports towns, you know, you were rocking the Red Sox there, chilling in that Verbo. You had your jersey on.
6: It hasn't been the easiest run lately for a Boston sports fan living in New York.
5: No.
6: We're all right, though.
5: That's why you have to escape to Cape Cod.
6: Yeah.
5: we're already looking at
6: our calendars. The Foxweather safe house.
5: It really was. We're already looking on our calendars for when we can get back there. Mm-hmm. Well, let's leave you with one last look at all the fun from Yarmouth. More of the best moments from our time on the Cape. And we have a jam-packed show for you. We have been going to all the iconic spots across Cape Cod, exploring the beaches, and we have a whole lot of fun over the next 3 hours. It's been so nice being on Cape Cod here over the past couple of days, but we're always looking ahead to what's next, aren't we? Whether it's the weekend or the next Foxweather Beach House, one of the top beach vacation rentals for 2026. This one, it was incredible, you guys.
11: You know one deep-sea vehicle? It's probably that one. The Alvin.
2: People saw with their own eyes the wreck of the Titanic, and the storytelling and the engagement that experience brings, that human experience.
5: This has been such a treat. You've been such a gracious host, and how beautiful was all this food.
11: You can't really throw a rock on Cape Cod and not have it land on a beautiful spot, but Chatham's going toe-to-toe with the absolute best of them. I mean, look how authentic this is.
10: Haverhill.
8: So the H is silent?
10: Haverhill? No way.
9: Well, it's enchanting, obviously, first of all. The location can't be beat, but there are some other things you have to do to make the list of vacation rentals of the year. It's loved by guests, which means it's in the tippy top of guest reviews. It's hosted by a premier host. It's a premier host property, which means this is a property manager who has a long history of providing great stays on Vrbo. Doesn't cancel on you.
12: Last storm was the worst storm. We've never seen water that high. The water went down the parkland, flooded across the street, down the street, and two streets over. It was hard. I mean, I'm like a captain of the boat. I'm here strong. I mean, I went in the basement and just, your emotions go, and I don't like to have my emotions in front of everybody because I'm trying to eat the star for us. Get that out of the way, come back up. And everyone's like, can I grab that table? I'm like, it's not worth it. Our lives are more important, you know? So that was a hard one. Flooding the whole town was out of point. It's never happened. So it was a new experience.
13: You can do it. Yeah, there you go.
11: Oh, yeah.
13: There you go.
11: That's the mood. Yep. Beautiful flowers. Yep. I don't want to, yeah, I can't be that guy.
13: Flowers. Mm. We could do like a little dip. You got lobster on lobster.
11: I think this is like 80% meat to 20% perfectly toasted roll. How can you beat it?
14: The hurricanes, last one we had was Bob. It was Cat 1, bordering to Cat 2. It didn't really do that much damage. But these nor'easters, like the one we had, the blizzard of 26, that Cape was dead for 2 weeks. It was amazing.
11: A lasting mark from the blizzard, a ship that's still there. A
14: ship just south of Chatham. The story is that it broke its mooring and drifted. And where you saw that, where we got the picture, that's where it's been.
5: Let's get to it.
6: All right.
15: Look at this.
5: Wow.
15: Nice, huh?
11: All right, Mel, based on what we've seen on Fox Weather the past few days, this should be the plate that I'm grabbing from.
5: My mouth is watering. You can never have too much lobster. How about that 7,000 pounds of lobster a year? That is just incredible. How is it?
11: It's a lot.
5: Can you give it a scale?
11: It's a lot. It's delicious. It's delicious.
5: It's been so nice being on Cape Cod here over the past couple of days.
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6: Welcome to Park Places, everybody. I'm Bob Van Dillen. And if you've seen Parked on Fox Weather, you know how Abby Hornacek takes adventure to a whole new level. Now, we've got a wonderful episode of Parked today, but stick around for Parked Places. On it, we're going to take you behind the scenes and beyond the trails as Abby dives into the stories and the people and the wild beauty that makes our national parks unforgettable. Today, she's heading to the Pacific Northwest to explore the incredible Mount Rainier. Mount Rainier, one place I've never been. Abby?
7: Oh, well, I think you should go.
6: I'm thinking about all the stuff that you can do around Mount Rainier as well. So it wasn't just climbing the mountain and seeing it. It was throwing around fish.
7: Right. We did throw around quite a lot of fish at Pike Place Market.
6: Yeah.
7: I didn't realize how taxing that is on your body.
6: Yep, throwing a fish?
7: You look at these men and women, they've got cuts all over their hands, and it takes a lot of...
6: It's so great to watch that stuff. So we've got that coming up. You're jumping out of airplanes. You're doing all kinds of crazy stuff.
7: Yeah, I choose to go out of airplanes. It's very confusing to me, but I did multiple times.
6: All right, let's take a look.

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1: Oh my!
0: To one of the most beautiful peaks on the planet. We made it to Mount Rainier National Park. Ancient glaciers, breathtaking waterfalls, and an extraordinary landscape. Mount Rainier has it all. And just when I thought I saw it all, I found an even more thrilling way to capture the views and beauty from above.
2: I got Abby!
0: Plus, I hit the streets of Seattle to find out what it takes to survive in the fishing industry.
3: You got it.
0: How did you do that?
4: This is...
5: Ah!

0: adventure starts in Seattle. Mount Rainier is less than 60 miles from the downtown area, a place I haven't been to since I was a kid. My parents recently sent me this video. Here I am at 7 years old, standing in the same spot as I am in this episode. Now, at that age, it's difficult to understand the hard work that makes this place run. Now, here I am, roughly 20 years later, about to find out. Before venturing to Mount Rainier, we took the morning to retrace my 7-year-old footsteps.
1: There you go.
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0: You've probably seen the sign behind me. We are at Pike Place Market, which is an iconic Seattle institution that's been around for 115 years. And there's a reason why. It's not just about what's sold here. It's also about the people who work here. And we are about to go meet them.
1: If anyone needs me to shovel their snow in the wintertime, I'm on it.
0: Best known for its fresh seafood and fish throwing. The Fish Market is one of the many shops inside of Pike Place. Co-owner Jason Scott was gracious enough to let me join his team for the day.
1: Okay, I'll hold it. All right.
0: First things first, though, I learned that every morning, the team starts the day with a group stretch. After each person took their turn to lead, I was officially ready to be put to work.

0: on your fingers or something? I don't know if they'll fit you.
1: Abby, you gotta throw some ice up here. Come on, you're not done working.
2: How much?
1: As much as you can.
2: On top of the fish?
1: Up there, you start up there.
2: Good thing I'm tall.
1: Yep.
0: Jason, what's the history of this place?
3: Pike Place Fish Market started in the 30s. There was a produce stand where we're standing called Roy Yokoyama's Produce. And then there was a fish market that took up half of that case. So he bought it in 1965, and he sold it to us 4 Julys ago.
0: So you've been the owners for 4 years.
3: Yep.
0: Wow, congratulations.
3: Thank you. Yeah, it's cool.
0: Nice.
3: Alaskan king crab. Look at that.
0: Those are huge. Yeah. Oh, that looks good.
3: It's American.
0: I could eat
3: Alaskan
0: this for breakfast.
3: Crab. Hell yeah, you could.
0: Yum. Here.
1: Just hold that for. I'm going to get a break.
0: Okay, I'll hold it. I'll hold it.
2: He gave me his pet octopus. This is the new park's mascot.
0: Excuse me, can you hold this while I go on break?
3: Oh, thank you.
0: Great, I'm going to go on break.
3: Hey, wait a second.
0: I quickly learned that holding these fish was a little more challenging than I expected.
3: Look at these things.
0: What kind of fish? Oh, my goodness.
3: I'm gonna touch
0: Look
3: the teeth.
0: Look at those teeth. I don't want to touch the teeth.
3: First, you got to say hi to the monkfish.
0: Okay.
3: Oh, here, come here.
0: It's hi, buddy.
3: It's got teeth back there. Oh. Look at the teeth in the back of his mouth. We throw these very gently because these have...
0: Whoa.
3: Yeah. Those are
0: I'll touch that one. Yeah. So when you catch these, that can catch you.
3: Totally. Yeah, you gotta be careful.
0: So where does all this fish come from?
3: We get locally as much from Alaska all the way down to California. We can try to stay as local as we can.
0: How much fish do you sell a day, do you think?
3: We sell a lot of fish. I mean, it's crazy. We can sell 1,000 pounds of just one type of salmon, you know, and we have 3 out here right now. These are Copper River King salmon right now. This fish is probably about $800.
0: Whoa.
3: I mean, it would feed probably 20, 25 people, but yeah, they're really fatty and juicy.
0: Once we were set up, it was time to fill our first order.
4: Go this way, right? If you miss, let it hit the ground, not your body.

0: understand why the team stretches every morning. It's quite the workout.
1: Have you ever dropped it where someone bought a fish and
2: never.
1: You threw it?
2: How dare you?
1: I would never assume. You get tired, though, right? How do you...
2: Sure, it's a long day, 12 hours a day. Yeah.
1: 12 hours of throwing fish. How do you stay awake?
2: We feed off each other's energy.
1: You know? Yeah. Yeah. This is... Well, Jason, thank you for letting me be a part
2: Heck
1: of
2: yeah.
1: it. I hope that I passed the audition process.
2: You did. You'll be back tomorrow at 6:30 a.m.
1: I already set my time.
2: Yep.
1: Any day? All right, I already set my alarm. I'll be here tomorrow.
3: So, Abby, first of all, you're strapping GoPros to fishes.
1: I feel so badly. I don't remember which one of our photogs whose idea that was, but it was such a good idea,
3: yeah.
1: And it was slimy, and we had to really improvise, which we do a lot on this show because we're doing some random things, which I'm sure you guys have to improvise with
3: yeah.
1: Fox Weather as well. But the shooting the show is a whole different beast to actually doing the show, and I do give a lot of props to that. Camera
3: well,
1: angle.
3: Those fish are heavy, right? You have to stretch out beforehand.
1: Oh, yeah. And they're slippery, like I mentioned before. And I actually, when we filmed this, I called my mom. I'm like, that's so cool. I got to throw a fish. I got to catch a fish. And she's like, you did that when you were younger. I had completely forgotten. So that's what that clip was in the very beginning.
3: Yeah, the little picture of you right there.
1: That was me. Same exact spot.
3: And some of those fish, I said it before, the spikes on those guys, do you guys wear gloves at all?
1: I did not. I don't think, I think maybe they do. I don't remember,
3: Crazy.
1: But yeah, it is pretty insane. And you know, I tossed around maybe 3-4 fish,
3: mm-hmm.
1: but, these guys, they do it for a living
3: all day.
1: And all day long.
3: All day.
1: I don't know how.
3: My favorite thing too is a guy goes, hey Abby, we're not done working here. Go shovel some ice.
1: Yeah. Which put more context into what they do for a living.
3: I mean, it's backbreaking work. It looks fun as hell.
1: Literally backbreaking.
3: Yeah, it is.
1: For both the fish and the men and women.
3: Absolutely. Well, we got more to come, you guys. Keep it here.
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1: Welcome back. This is Park Places. I'm Bob Van Dillen, and we're going to go behind the scenes again with Abby Hornacek on Mount Rainier National Park. Abby, in this segment, you're hiking towards a freaking active volcano.
2: Yeah, I don't know who thought that was a good idea. That's when I realized this thing could blow.
1: You saw some bubbling up in the mud right here? Wait till you see this. Let's see what happens next as Abby explores Mount Rainier National Park.
3: Big creek. Get up.
2: Yeah. This national park is a special one. It was established in 1899, making it the fifth national park in the U.S. One of its features is a majestic, active volcano that has 25 glaciers descending down its sides. But don't be deceived. This park isn't just about the mountain. Visitors can also enjoy picturesque meadows, stunning valleys, breathtaking waterfalls and glaciers, and 91,000 acres of old-growth forest. Welcome to Mount Rainier National Park. Mount Rainier is just over 14,400 feet tall, making it the tallest singular peak in the lower 48 states. In fact, Native American tribes called this mountain Tahoma or Tacoma, meaning the source of nourishment from the many streams coming from the slopes. Its current name comes from Captain George Vancouver, who sailed into the Puget Sound and named it after his friend Peter Rainier, who was a Royal Navy officer in the Revolutionary War. Mount Rainier is a stratovolcano. Well, what does that mean? It's a type of volcano that forms when there's an eruption of really sticky magma. Since the magma is highly viscous, it doesn't flow that far from where it's erupted. So the hardened lava builds up around the vent and creates these steep sides.

0: A series of untold eruptions over the last 500 years are responsible for Mount Rainier's complex formation. Okay, well, it's a volcano. Big deal, right? There are volcanoes all over the place. But what makes it so special? It's the most glaciated peak in the contiguous United States, and it's active. Before coming here, my first question was naturally, when did this thing last erupt? I found solace in the fact that it was all the way back in 1894. But even though that was so long ago, USGS research has actually found this to be one of the country's most dangerous volcanoes. But why? That's because of the lahars, or volcanic mud flows. Imagine flowing concrete, and that's how these volcanic mud flows look and behave. These could be so damaging because the pathways for future lahars are through densely populated areas. While lava flows aren't likely to travel further than 10 miles from the volcano's summit, some of the larger lahars can extend dozens of miles, even reaching the Puget Sound. Now, before I scare everyone from moving out of the surrounding area, I should probably mention the likelihood of total destruction happening is pretty rare. In 1998, the state of Washington installed a lahar detection system. This system will alert residents, employees, and visitors in the instance of an approaching lahar. Over the past thousands of years, lahars have reached the Puget Sound lowland an average of once every 500 to 1,000 years. That would mean the chance of one reaching the lowland is about 1 in 10 during an average human lifespan. We have a great view of the Nisqually Glacier right here behind me. It's the fastest receding glacier in the park. And what happens is it carves out the valleys. So it really has a big role in shaping this national park. It recedes about 1 meter every 10 days, which is basically a foot a day. So you'd think that in the presence of a volcano that erupts hot lava, that there wouldn't be any glaciers here anymore, right? Well, during the ice ages, the hot lava that was coming out of the volcano actually didn't melt all the way through those glaciers. And glaciers have surrounded Mount Rainier for most of, if not all, of its lifespan, which is 500,000 years. This is the Nisqually River, which is a perfect example of the role glaciers play in this national park. The glaciers feed the headwaters for the five major rivers in the park, some of which provide irrigation and hydroelectricity. One of the best waterfalls to see in this portion of the park is Narada Falls. 3 miles down from Paradise, 9 miles up from Longmire. We think the risk will be worth the reward because we can hear it already. I can kind of see it. It's going to be beautiful. And this is just one of the over 100 waterfalls found in this national park. What's great about national parks is the camaraderie. We have been looking for this bubbling spring. We just ran into a couple. They said, we are close and you'll hear it. So we're keeping our ears open. Soon enough, we found what we were looking for. Look at this. This is so cool. And it's honestly a really great reminder that Mount Rainier is an active volcano. The reason it's bubbling is because there's a magma chamber underneath here. And as the magma gets closer to the surface, there could be an eruption. This is nature at its finest. So this national park has been so incredible, but I'm going to be honest, I'm a little disappointed because we missed the wildflowers. Sometimes you can just see hundreds of different species of wildflowers, but really hard to predict. It really is dependent on the precipitation and the weather. And since they've had a little bit colder of a summer, we missed it this time. But next time for sure. Huh. Hundreds of species of wildflowers can be found in Mount Rainier National Park, all the way from alpine asters to glacier lilies. The peak bloom season is dependent on weather and precipitation. So although you're likely to see a lot of flowers in mid-July and August, accurate predictions for the peak bloom are difficult. So far, this year's spring has been fairly cold and wet, so we still see a lot of snow. But if you stand here during peak season, you'll get a 360 view of the wildflower painted vista.
1: All right, Abby, you're walking around the rim of an active volcano. Tell me what you were thinking when you walked over that wooden bridge and you saw the bubbling up coming out of the ground.
2: I was like, whoa. I mean, you hear active volcano, but you think, all right, people have lived in Seattle for years and years. This thing is not going to blow. And it's still, of course, they have the science. I don't want to worry anyone. It's not going to blow. But you see this evidence that it's an active volcano.
1: Right.
2: And I believe there was about 25 glaciers descending down the sides of Mount Rainier. Mm-hmm. And you think, okay, well, it's hot underneath. It's cold outside. It's such a cool confluence of these different weather elements.
1: Not just that, there's other volcanoes around.
2: Yeah, like Mount St. Helens.
1: It blew in 1980.
2: Yep.
1: That's not that long ago.
2: No, it's not. And, you know, I love this national park because it's not, the volcano is one thing, and we're so nervous because sometimes the cloud cover can come over and you are all excited to see Mount Rainier, and then it's covered with fog. We got really lucky.
1: Wow.
2: Yeah, we saw Mount Rainier. But also, there's so much around it, too. We hiked down to a waterfall, and I slipped. I ate it. So
1: that was more dangerous than it made the air.
2: They love to put all of my mess-ups in the show, which...
1: I saw the little... I didn't know you hit the ground totally with that one.
2: Oh, yeah. I didn't go all the way to the ground.
1: Okay.
2: I have learned how to fall over the course of time.
1: you hit and roll. It's no problem. Yeah, we don't break bones.
2: And you
1: in this
2: pop
1: show.
2: Up like it didn't happen.
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1: Welcome back. This is Park Places. I'm Bob Van Dillen, and we're going behind the scenes with Abby Hornacek at Mount Rainier National Park. In this scene, you're paragliding, which to me seems a little precarious.
2: I'm paragliding. Also, this is where I thought I was going to be lit on fire on accident.
1: but on fire.
2: Yep.
1: Oh, I saw some chopping of the wood coming up. Big old bonfire. So let's see what happens next, everybody.
0: It was a perfect day in the park, but now we wanted to see it in a different way. And our chariot was calling our name. We just got to Seattle paragliding and we're about to go have some fun. So let's go meet the team. I don't even have to ask if you're Mark because I've heard so much about you.
15: Abby, we've heard so much about you.
0: Well, thank you so much for having us here today. I could not be more looking forward to this. And I see you have a great setup.
15: We are blessed to have this little bit of God's country to fly people, have them realize their dreams.
0: What are we going to be doing? How does it work?
15: Launching off of Tiger Mountain here in Issaquah. Mm-hmm. It sits 1,700 feet over this valley floor. You'll have full vista view of Mount Rainier, Seattle, maybe some upside down tricks.
0: Yes.
15: Afterwards, because you like tricks.
0: I do like tricks. The more the merrier.
15: All right.
0: So we're running and we're jumping.
15: Well, you're running and you're launching off the mountain.
0: Launching. I like that. That makes me sound cooler.
15: Right.
0: So should we do this? What happens first?
15: Well, we have a tradition here.
0: Okay.
15: We want to gas up that bonfire and have you light it as guest of honor.
0: Mark introduced me to my pilot, Theo, who just so happens to be a European champion paraglider. So I knew I'd be in good hands.
15: Theo, your pilot.
0: Theo!
16: How's
0: it going, Theo? We're going to have
16: some
0: fun today.
16: Yep.
0: How are you doing?
16: I'm doing good.
0: And you're right here, our European champ.
16: Yep, that's the one.
0: Wow, so I'm in good hands.
15: Excellent hands.
0: Okay.
16: So they say.
0: Well, what's in these hands now?
16: So this is for you.
0: Okay.
16: You're going to be chopping this piece of wood just here.
0: Oh, boy. All right, I've never chopped wood before, so. Then came the best pre-flight tradition, chopping wood for the ceremonial bonfire.
2: I'm overthinking.
15: Yeah!
16: You.
0: I'll chuck it on.
16: You find a spot?
0: Not to be weird, but it just smells so good.
16: It does smell really good.
0: Oh, it smells so good. This looks good. We're just gonna wedge it in there. Here we go.
15: What could go wrong?
0: Nothing. Absolutely nothing. Oh my god!
16: Yeah, baby.
0: That sucker lit on fire, like really lit on fire.
15: Beautiful, Abby.
0: I was expecting just a little one, but no, that's a good one. All right. That's going to be me?
15: That might be you.
0: Am I required to make those sounds? I wish I could watch every movie like this. This is really comfortable. After giving me the rundown on what to expect and what to do, we hopped on the bus and made our way up the mountain. Did I put everything on right?
16: You did. I'm just going to double check. You've got one missing just here.
0: Oh, yeah. That one's important.
16: That's important.
0: Thank you. I gave it back to you. I grabbed my helmet, and we are ready for takeoff. Oh my gosh, here we go. Here we go, Theo. Here we go. Sweet. Cool. Thanks, Blaze.
16: Running with both hands, you're going straight forward towards the lake and just follow my cues. Walk and run.
0: Okay.
16: Push you forward like this.
0: Okay. Oh, yeah. You do this every day?
16: Yeah, every day.
0: I couldn't believe how incredible the world looked from up here. The only way I can describe the views is it felt like I was soaring through the inside of a postcard. Oh my gosh, we're flying with a bald eagle.
16: Yeah.
0: Wow.
16: Isn't that beautiful?
0: That is gorgeous. Oh my gosh, I've never seen a bald eagle from this close.
16: if you look behind you, you can actually see Mount Rainier.
2: Oh, wow.
16: Yeah, that's
2: so cool. Oh, my gosh. I didn't even see that when we took off. I wasn't paying attention.
16: No.
2: You're one with nature, truly, when you're up here. This is the closest that you get to being human and being able to fly.
0: And then it was time to start our descent, but not before Theo showed me a few tricks.
16: We're gonna do some tricks to get down there.
2: Oh yeah.
16: Are you ready?
2: I'm ready. Fun, huh?
16: Yeah, that was just a little class there.
2: I heard a little panic in your voice, but I ignored it.
16: No, you're good, you're good.
2: I don't feel sick. I was saying if there's anything to prevent me from getting sick, I'm down.
16: Basically just like deep breathing.
2: Okay.
16: So I want you to lean to your right side.

0: was the best. I have never done anything like that in my entire life. We were doing these things called the sats, just spinning and spinning. We were up there with bald eagles. This is the man of the hour, Theo. Thank you so much. That was honestly, I am going to remember that for the rest of my life.
1: Yeah, how did it make you feel?
0: I feel very emotionally great.
1: Yeah?
0: But the stomach is struggling a bit, but
1: yeah.
0: In a good way.
1: Oh, thank you. That's lovely. Lovely to hear.
2: Paragliding with Theo gave me a glimpse of Mount Rainier from a whole new perspective. But we still wanted to get a little bit closer. So we drove to Troutdale Airport, right on the border of Washington and Oregon, for a different type of flight. There are a few different ways to get to know the volcanoes in this area. We thought it would be fun to get a bird's eye view, just to see them from the top, right? That's why we're here at Envy, and we are about to meet our pilot, Spencer.
3: Good
2: Spencer,
3: afternoon.
2: You ready to fly?
3: Absolutely, every day. We love what we do.
2: Amazing. Well, I love what you do because that means we get to go have an amazing experience. Can you tell me a little bit about what we'll be doing today?
3: So we're going to be flying our Cessna 172 Skyhawk, so bird's eye view. It's a hawk that we're going to be flying in. We'll go northbound past Mount St. Helens, up and around Mount Rainier, get a good look at the mountain from the sky. We'll be at about 1,500, 2,000 feet above the ground level, and we'll return back here to Troutdale.
2: Is there anything I should know before I get in this plane with you?
3: There's a lot of safety considerations, and we'll go over that. We give a full safety briefing before every flight. But if you'd like to go ahead and climb in, I can show you how to get in the plane. It's a good
2: I
3: way
2: would
3: to start.
2: Love that. Let's right. do that. Barely make it. After almost hitting my head on the wing of the plane, I hopped inside and was ready to go. Spencer walked me through the safety briefing and really made me excited for this trip.
4: See it, hit the other button.
5: Monica.
4: Yeah.
5: Are you ready?
6: Well, I'm so excited.
5: Have you ever flown in one of these before?
6: Never.
5: Have you, Spencer?
4: No, I've never.
2: Spencer, are you ready?
3: Good to go.
2: Why are there so many volcanoes in this area? Because there are a bunch of them, and then there are four major ones, right?
3: That's correct. So our four major volcanoes are Mount Hood, Mount Adams, Mount St. Helens, and Mount Rainier. There's many other volcanoes in the Cascade Mountain Range because it's part of the Ring of Fire. The Ring of Fire is a ring that stretches all the way around the Pacific Ocean, and it's specifically here in the Pacific Northwest. And the friction from the two plates sliding on each other melts the stone into magma then pools up in what is essentially a balloon of lava underneath the continent, which causes the ground to fracture into what looks like fingers. So we have lots of volcanic activity here in the Cascade Mountains.
6: Hey.
2: Does Mount St. Helens have any influence over what happens at Mount Rainier?
3: The lava will erupt. It will make its way through the surface at the weakest point. And so by having Mount St. Helens erupt, we essentially can say, like, okay, well, there's less of a chance of the other ones.
2: Oh.
3: Which is really comforting to everybody who lives up here.
2: And then we were up in the clouds. All right, here we go. Wow, you're right. The clouds are all around it. That is stunning.
3: All of the big volcanoes in Washington have that rounded top. They're like a domes type of mountain.
2: Right.
3: And then all of the surrounding cascades are actually really jagged and really sharp. Opposed to Oregon, where all of the cascades in Oregon are these kind of rounded rolling hills. And all of our volcanoes are very sharp and pointy. Jagged peaks.
2: We're flying over a volcano right now, everyone.
3: At a safe distance.
2: At a safe distance, yes. This area has so much beauty. You know, some areas are just known for one thing, but you have so many volcanoes and waterfalls and the trees. The variation truly is what makes it special. This view of the volcanoes is unmatched. Sadly, after about 2 hours and a few volcanoes later, it was time to head back to the tarmac. Thank you very much. When you park it, if you just want to exit to your left, I'm going to slide over and I'm going to take it for another spin. Is that cool?
3: That sounds like a fair deal.
2: All right, I'll see you later.
3: All right, let the adventure continue.
7: All right, so there's that tradition where you have to chop wood and light a bonfire. First of all, how close did you get to the fire?
8: Well, I didn't know it was going to explode like that. They go, okay, well, I chopped the wood, and then they're like, watch out for your toes, which I thought was really good advice.
7: Okay.
8: But they didn't give me the advice of, hey, I thought it was just going to kind of go up, you right. know? Like just when look. You write a light a normal bonfire.
7: Of course.
8: I stuck that stick in, it was like, oh my God.
7: Do you have your eyebrows still?
8: Yeah, no, barely. I had lost, you know, all the hair. Yeah, no, that was really fun though. I loved that tradition.
7: Was that scarier than actually going into the paraglider and
8: yes.
7: then jumping off the mountains? The fire was scarier?
8: The fire was scarier because the guide I was with on the paragliding portion, his name was Theo, and he competes professionally.
7: Mm-hmm.
8: So I'm like, you know what? Let's go do some tricks. He was talking about the different pockets of air where he can find them. And I felt very, very safe. We had a bald eagle flying next to
7: us. Right there, right. So close.
8: Yes. I'm like, make me fly like that bald eagle, Theo.
7: He did,
8: Theo.
7: Right?
8: Yeah.
7: You have to wear a helmet. Is that just for show?
8: I think so.
7: You
8: know
7: no
8: what,
7: way.
8: Bob? I probably shouldn't say this, but every time they want me to wear a helmet, I beg them, can I not wear a helmet?
7: Really?
8: Yeah. They're like, no, you got to.
7: The hair's going to be flapping around, though.
8: Yeah. What hair I have left after that bonfire.
7: Had you paraglided before? I mean, this looked like your old hat for you.
8: No, that one actually was on my bucket list. I had never gone paragliding before. Parasailing, yes. Paragliding, no. And I just thought it was so interesting how you have to let the parachute just go up into the air before you jump off.
7: And you can feel the thermals.
8: Very complicated.
7: It looked real calm when you were up there. It was great.
9: July 4th, 2026, the 250th anniversary of American independence. 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
1: Hey, welcome back to Parked Places, everybody. I'm Bob Van Dillen. Abby Hornacek here in this next clip. I don't really care for her. I'm going to tell you why. When I saw it for the first time, I was a little nervous for you.
2: Thank you, Bob, but the only way to get over your fear is to do it. So
1: the only way I would
2: get you up
1: the only way I'd jump out of a plane is someone went,
2: and I can be that person for you.
1: Oh, I'd appreciate
2: that. Yeah, easy peasy. I won't wear my heels, though. It'll hurt less.
1: Oh, my God. Yeah, thank you for that. I appreciate it. Well, let's check out what she did. Check it out.
3: This trip has been one remarkable experience after another. And since I got two wildly sensational sky-high views of the park, it was only fitting we added a third.
2: So another great way to see Mount Rainier is from Skydive Snohomish, and that is where we are right now. This is my instructor, Kelly. Kelly, thanks so much for doing this with us.
4: Well, thanks for coming out here to Skydive Snohomish.
2: Of course. So can you just tell me a little bit about the history of this place?
4: Well, skydiving has been going on here for well over 50 years now, and this is one of the most beautiful places in the world to skydive, and you'll get a chance to see that for yourself here real soon.
2: Okay, and how high will we be?
4: Right around 13,500 feet.
2: Yeah, flying is very exhilarating.
4: Yeah, it most certainly is.
3: Kelly's confidence and experience made me feel safe and ready to go. So we followed the safety precautions and got geared up.
2: We are all geared up.
4: Yeah, so we'll literally have mountains on every side of us. To the west, we have the Cascades. To the north, we'll have Mount Baker. To the south, we have Mount Rainier. And then to the west, we have the Olympics.
2: Oh, great.
3: I was so distracted by the views that before I knew it, it was time to jump out of a plane.
5: All right, Abby, it's time to go.
2: There we go.

0: I can't even talk. This is the best. Well, because I'm with a great instructor, and look at this view.
1: You're amazing. Adam, take a look around. Right over here is the Olympic Peninsula. So mountains there. To your right, we do have Mount Baker.
0: Okay.
1: Right there. Mount Baker holds the world's record for the most snowfall in a year. It was over 95 feet of snow.
0: 95 feet?
1: 95 feet of snow.
0: Wow.
1: And then right there, going up into that cloud, that's Glacier Peak. That is the most active volcano in our region right now.
0: That's more active than Rainier and Mount St. Helens?
1: Yep. And then right over here is Mount Rainier.
0: So it's
1: beautiful. Between Mount Rainier and Mount Baker, they get more snowfall annually than anywhere else in the United States.
0: Wow. Yeah, that's why they have snow-capped peaks at all times.
1: Yep.
2: Even though this wasn't my first jump, this view

0: you was undoubtedly unmatched.
1: Wait, say
2: again? So, Abby, you are flying the parachute now. Left hand down, right hand up, and that is all you.
1: Uh-huh.
2: Look at you go. Let's see if we can down to your friend.
1: Yeah, let's do it.
2: Woo!
1: Yeah!
2: All right, let's go ahead and whip it to the right.
1: Okay.
2: Right hand down, left hand up. Let's go, left hand up.
1: Woo!
2: There you go. And we're going to see if we can say hi to her.
1: All right, let's go get her.
2: We only need to do one more turn.
1: Okay.
2: Go ahead and let go. Put your hands down. We're going to say hi to your friends.
1: Yeah! Hey! Woo-hoo!
3: I am not your girl. I'm not your girl.
2: Before we land, is there anything you'd like to say?
1: I would just like to say this has been the best. Kelly, I think I should do this again. I'll be back here tomorrow.
2: I love it. I love it.
3: I'm not your girl.
2: All right, knees up, toes up.
1: Woo!
2: All right, go ahead and stand up for me. Good job, Abby.
1: You stopped landing. We flew so fast, my ponytail fell out. Kelly, you're great. This place is great, and we have had the best time. Okay, one day I'm going to get trained, and I will be your tandem.
2: You're already on your way.
1: I'm on my way.
2: You know?

0: Unfortunately, our time in the Pacific Northwest has come to a close. But we can look back fondly at our time here, exploring this volcano, finding waterfalls, soaring through the air, and making a lot of memories along the way. This has been Mount Rainier National Park. We'll see you next time on Parked.
1: Hot spring, take six, our second hot spring shot. There you go. Got it? Six, mark.
0: I think we hear something. This looks promising. Ah, oh, here we are, blah, blah, blah.
2: Five, mark.
3: Well, hello, hello, and who do we have here?
4: Carolina.
3: Nice to meet you, and?
4: Abby.
3: Abby.
5: My name's Kelly, and you're going to fall off an airplane with me.
4: Oh, I can't wait.
3: You're going to get somebody way better. His name's Vlad.
2: Yeah, I need that again.
0: But not like this one. It's the most glaciated peak in the contiguous... Wait. Hold for audio. I got you, Dan. I did have a hair in my eye. Let's do a safety. We'll see you next time on Parked. I don't know where memories came. I also sprayed again. I'm a spitter, guys. I've just accepted it.
6: Yeah!
7: That's perfect. Oh, yeah.
0: Yes!
6: All right!
3: Good job, Abby.
4: That landing! Look, my voice cracked. How does this look?
3: It looks good.
1: Mark, four mark.
0: Do you need me to do that again? Portion of the park is Narada Falls. It's a little slippery.
8: That was the best.

Mount Rainier is a stratovolcano. What does that mean? Well, it's a type of volcano that forms when magma is erupted out of the vent and the hard lava builds up and creates steep sides.

0: All right. You look like a pro. The whole skydiving affair, you did terrifically as you...
1: Take it till you make it.
0: You've done skydiving before, though.
1: I have. I love it. Unlike you, I am obsessed with heights. I don't know what it is. I have the reversed chemical reaction in my brain.
0: It's called insanity.
1: Yeah, sometimes... I've never admitted this before. Maybe I shouldn't. But if I'm taking off, I do a lot of traveling. Uh-huh. And I like to sit by the window and look out and wonder what it would be like to jump out of the window. With a parachute, of course. But... I love turbulence on airplanes, so I think it all kind of goes hand in hand.
0: All right, so you've talked about insanity before. I'm going to write you a prescription.
1: Yes, you might.
0: And a certificate says
1: I've actually never gotten this professionally checked out.
0: Insane. You can have it. That's
1: Thank
0: your certificate.
1: You. What does this get me?
0: Insane. We're watching those, and it is really terrific to watch you go out there because I would imagine it's hard to breathe when you first jump out of a plane.
1: Yeah, you know, I always like to compare it to when you are driving in a car and you ever stick your head out the window and it's like, can't breathe. That's the worst part. Mm-hmm. When you see where you're going and you're like, whoa, we're actually really high up, that's like, oh, I just got to get out. But you don't really have a choice. Like, someone's attached to you and they just start waddling and then they just kind of tumble out. And you're like, well, I guess we're going.
0: Yeah, there's no shoe in the keister at all.
1: Nope, there isn't. I particularly liked skydive Snohomish because I think if you're going to go skydive, you obviously want to feel comfortable with the people you're with.
0: Right.
1: And the couple who runs the adventure company, the Skydive Snohomish, they actually met on this airfield. Mm-hmm. It used to be an old airfield back in the day. And they're such a cute couple. And I just kept picturing jumping out like this beginning of a beautiful love story. And that distracted me from the fact we were very high up.
0: Oh, yeah. How high do you go up there? It's over 10,000.
1: Oh,
0: right?
1: Yeah. It was definitely more than 10,000. It might have been 15.
0: Who was filming you when you were dropping? Was it one of our guys?
1: This time it was not one of the guys who worked for the company. They jumped out with the camera before, and they're having a lot of fun.
0: Right.
1: I've done it before with skydiving, not in the show, but where you can like grab their leg and spin them around.
0: Oh, you've done that in the air? You've done acrobats in the air before?
1: Yeah. It could have been on accident.
0: Well, don't ever say accident. Skydiving is
1: insane. I'm sitting here like this as I talk about this. I didn't realize I'm holding on for a dear life.
0: Really? Tell me about the view when you first hop out. What can you see when you're pivoting around?
1: The tears coming out of your eyes is a little blurry, but right. Once you pull the parachute, you're just floating above all this gorgeous land. Mm-hmm. And this one was outside of Seattle, so of course you have the water, the greenery. It's just so beautiful in that area of the country. So it really is easier than you would think.
0: So could you see Seattle and the Puget Sound and everything?
1: Yeah, far off in the distance. Mm-hmm. But the Puget Sound, yes. And it just kind of that area, the mountain ranges. The topography of Washington is just so gorgeous. It's one of the best, in my opinion, in the country. So you get that bird's eye view. You feel what it's like to be an animal.
0: I'm glad that you did it and not me. I mean, that's
1: we've decided you're going to go.
0: not the next one. But the entire show was fantastic. When you started out there at Pike's Fishery right there, right? Mm-hmm. The fish market, throwing fish. You've got cameras strapped to fish and tossing them around with the spikes on them. And these guys do it for a living. Those are heavy fish.
1: They're heavy fish. And it also puts into perspective that you can be somewhere like Pike Place Market in Seattle's bustling city, but then you can drive a few hours away and be in a completely different world. Mm-hmm. And it offers people so many different opportunities to get out there and explore. Yep. And it's, you realize it in your head, but then when you do it, you're like, gosh, this actually isn't very difficult.
0: No, no way. How many days did it take to do this shot right here?
1: Usually we film for about 5 days, including the travel days. So it's the park we do usually a day if we have to push it to another day. So they're long. I mean, it's 14, 15 hour days.
0: Yeah.
1: So people always say, hey, I want to come on parks. And I'm like,
0: be careful
1: get
0: what
1: ready.
0: You wish for.
1: And
0: I actually did just say this. Like, I want to do one of these. Like, maybe not. You went up in the air 3 times in this shot right here.
1: Yep. We do things multiple times to get the shot.
0: Mm-hmm.
1: And it's just important. And I get to have fun. So
0: that's the best part about it.
1: Yeah. I'm like, dude, I don't think we really got the shot. We need to do it again.
0: One more time, everybody.
1: One more time.
0: Hey, if you love this adventure, there's plenty more where that came from. Watch more Park Places with Abby on Fox Weather. Abby, great job.
1: Thanks. That was fun, Bob.
0: Boom.
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17: 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There were many. From our trip to the Foxweather Beach House, our adventure in Yarmouth, Massachusetts.
1: There's nothing like spending a summer vacation on Cape Cod, especially if you have some New England ties like we do. That's the spot to be. So we have a lot to unpack in the next hour. Let's kick it off. This is Beach House Unpacked.
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1: 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We're doing it Cape Cod style. 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Come on in.
17: So, are we ready to roll?
19: Let's roll. Have some fun.
17: Yes, sir.
18: This time we are in historic Yarmouth, Massachusetts. But really, all of Cape Cod is our home.
17: What's the history of this place and what's this special?
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1: Can we go back?
17: Yeah, right? Not a bad way to commute either. We had the dunes, you're in the buggy, the Bronco, I'm in the chopper.
1: Without doors, I might add.
17: Well, you know, more visual.
1: A little brave there.
17: My wife had the same comment about the helicopter.
1: I think that's very much a woman comment. So we definitely got the itinerary that fit our personalities, right? I was on the ground, you were up in the sky, all was well. Cape Cod really had so much to do and explore. There's something here for everyone, and I got the grand tour of the Cape. Check it out. Welcome to Cape Cod. Sarah, you have been such an amazing tour guide. I think we're all trying to figure out how can we move to Cape Cod. Yarmouth has been so special.
22: I've been so excited just to show you around, and now here we are at the Skipper. This is one of the oldest restaurants that is waterfront on the Cape, actually. And the restaurant itself has been here for 90 years.
1: Ooh, first up.
22: Look at this.
23: And we are building our own Bloody Mary here with mini cheeseburgers, scallops and bacon, celery sticks, jumbo shrimp, a lobster tail. This is brunch in a glass for you.
22: It really is. I mean, the beef jerky stick, everything.
1: It is so fresh, too. The seafood with the water being right here, it's so perfect.
22: I know, we're really lucky on the Cape.
1: So we had some amazing things that we saw today. We saw the Yarmouth Beach, which was incredible.
22: We have so many different beaches on the Cape. So if you want to show someone the map of Cape Cod, you just get your arm out, right? So the beach that we walked on is the south side beach, is the outside. So this is actually on Nantucket Sound, and it's some of the warmest waters. Then if you get out to the lower and outer Cape, that's where the National Seashore is. JFK, back in the 60s, signed a bill to preserve it, and thank goodness he did.
23: You can get chowder everywhere, but you can only get fried chowder here at the Skipper Chowder
0: House. Ooh. We did so much walking today.
22: I know. We're hungry.
0: Yes. We deserve this now. We are very hungry. Now, after we were walking around the beaches, which was so beautiful, then we went to the Cape Cod Rail Trail.
22: Yes. It is 26 miles long. It starts in Yarmouth and goes all the way to Provincetown. There's so many people that use it for a walking trail, riding their bikes, you know, having a stroller, so whatever it is. And it's nice that it's a paved pathway, and so it's really safe.
0: You can escape the beaches, but then you can also get into, like, the woodsy area, so different viewpoints.
22: Exactly.
0: And then I will say that my favorite part was going to Route 6A.
22: Yes.
0: I thought it was so charming. It was just so quintessential New England. When you think about New England, you think about the sea captain's homes and those historical homes that people like to tour.
22: Exactly. And Route 6A, that's what it is. It's a historic Old Kings Highway. It's one of the most iconic byways in the United States, actually. It's so well known. And then it was fun that we got to stop at Lighthouse Keeper's Pantry.
0: Oh, yes.
22: For the Fluffy Seagull viral coffee. Last summer, they had this Fluffy Seagull, which is fluff, peanut butter, and coffee drink, and it went viral on Instagram and TikTok. They ended up making, when they were making them, 500 Fluffy Seagull drinks a day.
0: And next up.
22: Oh, wow.
23: All right, we're going to need a bigger boat.
22: Oh.
0: I'll say that again, yeah.
23: We have a 6-pound lobster clam bake. As America turns 250 years, this has been a staple here on Cape Cod for all 250.
0: What's the easiest way to eat this?
23: One bite at a time.
22: Yeah.
0: After we went to Route 6A, we went to Hyannis Main Street,
22: yes,
0: which was very cute. We got to see so much of Hyannis. It's a popular spot, too, for a lot of people, given that if you were to take the ferries to the islands,
22: exactly,
0: which you think of Cape Cod, you also think the islands. So it's a popular spot.
22: It is. And Main Street has a very vibrant downtown. The Kennedys lived in Hyannis. The Kennedy Museum right there on Main Street that we got to walk by is beautiful. And then my favorite part is the pathway to the sea. So you start on Main Street where we walked. You go through the park, and then you get down to Asselton Park, the artist shanties, and then it leads you right to the ferries that you can go out to Nantucket and the Martha's Vineyard.
0: What do you love most about Cape Cod?
22: Oh, my goodness. There's so many things to love. I love the local community. I love the beaches. I love that small, quaint vibe and how every town and every village is different in its own unique way. Every town has its own vibe, its own story, and you have to visit them all to find out their charm.
0: Thank you, Aiden. This has been such a treat. You've been such a gracious host. And how beautiful was all this food? So tasty, too. I've been in such good company today. Sarah, you've been an amazing tour guide. It has been such a pleasure to walk around Cape Cod with you and experience all the beauty. You as a local have grown up here, and you've been around here. So it's so great to hear your perspective.
22: And thank you so much for having me. It's been a pleasure walking you around today.
0: You look up the definition of the perfect host. Mm. Aiden Delaney right there from Skipper's Chowder House. He really outdid himself. I can't tell you how often I talk about the lobster when I got back from Cape Cod. 6 pounds of lobster.
17: Yeah, and that restaurant not too far from the beach house, I may or may not have, I think it was three.
0: You were there three
17: four.
0: Times.
17: Three.
0: Maybe four. A hidden fourth time.
17: Yeah, I love too how when she was describing things to you in the Cape, the arm always comes up. Anytime you have to tell somebody where you're at in the Cape, we were closer to the elbow. I grew up in the armpit, which I always said geographically, not in quality of life. It's a lovely place, Westport, Mass.
0: Yeah, so we really made our whole way across
17: the whole thing
0: while we were in Cape Cod. You know what? So Skipper's Chowder House, they had this really good thing that they started doing where they had the fried chowder.
17: Mm-hmm.
0: You dip it in the actual chowder. And Shaquille O'Neal even did it. He got everyone on board.
17: I guess that's what kind of blew it up. Shaq Diesel.
0: We have ties to Shaq. We did it, too.
17: Those were delicious. So,
0: so good.
17: Thank you, Shaq. I was making bad Paul Revere jokes, so you were...
0: I feel like you have to when you're in England.
17: You know, the one by land, two if by sea. We didn't have a third option when in 2026 we do. I got the chance to take to the air to see all the beauty from above in a helicopter, exploring exactly how the weather has shaped the Cape, and that's happened recently. Check it out. Cape Cod is a beautiful place, but its eastern shoreline is brutally exposed to the Atlantic. Those beaches take a beating from nor'easters and hurricanes, and they're constantly changing because of it. Portions of the shoreline are disappearing. We want to see that process play out. So we're at Cape Heli Tours. We've got our pilot with us, Bill Jenkins. We're going to get a look from above. Bill, we ready to roll?
19: Let's roll. Have some fun.
17: Yes, sir.
2: What do people say when they come to visit you and they get to see how gorgeous Cape Cod is from a bird's eye view?
11: They can't believe actually how fragile it looks. It's skinny. Cape Cod Bay on the north, you got Nantucket Sound on the south side.
2: So you've got nor'easters, you've got hurricanes. This is a peninsula that sticks out into the Atlantic. It's exposed.
11: It is.
2: But you said it's more about persistence.
11: I think it's the constant wind, constant waves, endlessly. The hurricanes, last one we had was Bob. It was Cat 1, bordering to Cat 2. That didn't really do that much damage. But these nor'easters, like the one we had, the blizzard of the 26, that Cape was dead for 2 weeks. It was amazing.
2: A lasting mark from the blizzard, a ship that's still there.
11: Stiff ship just south of Chatham. The story is that it broke its mooring and drifted. And where you saw that, where we got the picture, that's where it's been. Unclaimed, unaccounted for. There it sits. So.
2: And these are natural processes. There's nothing nefarious about Cape Cod changing. It's a process that is happening and will always happen. But there is a loss here, 3 to 6 feet of erosion per year.
11: You think about that, that's a lot. Like the one house we saw, they're probably gone next year. It was right there. They already lost the house.
2: Yeah, and once we move through, maybe call it a few centuries, a few thousand years, portions of Cape Cod won't be here.
11: It won't exist.
2: As you look down from, you said an average altitude of about 1,000 feet,
11: yeah.
2: You can see these inlets and some of these areas that have gotten especially beaten up.
11: The channels seem to change. The drifting sand, I swear the sand is alive. I mean, we know the erosion and moving it, but to see the channels change, when you look back on videos like we have the GoPro beneath the helicopter, you'll see one 6 months from now, and you go, holy cow, you can see the changes.
2: What would your message be to folks that haven't visited this place?
14: Folks that have not visited Cape Cod, a lot of people have heard about it, not come here yet. I think they should come to visit. There's so much to do. Helicopters, the airplane rides, the train rides, the shopping, the restaurants. This is a place to come for a couple of weeks and just turn off the world. It's beautiful here.
17: Cool way for Bill to describe that, like the sand is alive, and it does look like that, but it's a skinny peninsula and it's exposed to a giant Atlantic, and we see nor'easters, tropical systems, sometimes just persistent northeast winds acting on the actual landmass.
0: Yeah, the reason you have the changing coastline. So what would you say was your favorite view? Because I look at that and it all looks so picturesque.
17: The ship, which was the only video that I took, hot dog instead of hamburger.
0: It happens to the best.
17: Was of that ship, because wow, that came off its mooring during the blizzard of 2026. So I mean, that's a visual cue of weather impacts, weather working, and that was just
0: this past
17: winter.
0: And something we experienced, right?
17: Yes, and
0: the
17: visibility was amazing too. We were about 5 miles southwest of P-town. You could see it right there, and off in the distance, your old home turf in Boston. It was about 50 miles.
0: You can see Boston from up there.
17: 50 miles as the crow flies. That's how good the visibility was.
0: So
17: you could call that unrestricted.
0: That's how I should have been commuting to town.
17: I think so.
0: By helicopter,
17: they
0: not
17: do.
0: By driving through the Bourne
17: like
0: Rotary.
17: A helicopter now.
0: You okay.
17: Can go to JFK.
0: This is news to me. All right. Add that to the list. We're going to keep diving into all the beach house fun around Cape Cod over the next hour, but let's look at the latest weather headlines around America. Well, let's focus on what's going on into the south. We'll get back to Beach House Unpacked in just a minute here with Ian and Melanie, but we've had a lot of rain moving throughout the area of parts of Mississippi, Alabama, as well as into Louisiana over the course of the past couple of days. Here's the past 3 days. This is all thanks to the remnants of Tropical Storm Arthur pushing in all of that moisture throughout the Gulf Coast. We have seen areas picking up 8 to 12 inches of rain, other spots over 2 feet
3: of rain. It's been absolutely incredible, but also causing some serious, serious damage and catastrophic situations. We've had multiple flash flood emergencies throughout Louisiana as well as into Mississippi over the past couple of days. Now, looking into parts of Louisiana, we did get a 22.71 inches of rain throughout the state. I mean, that's a preliminary state record. That previous record was 22 inches set back in 1962. So it has been a while. Now, the remnants of Arthur continue on. All of this moisture has been building over the course of the past couple of days, impacting Louisiana, Mississippi, and now it has now started to track more so into Alabama and now into Georgia as well as we continue to wake up into our Saturday morning. Now, we have feet of rain that's continued to fall. You can see this is an area in Louisiana. This is where we ended up seeing nearly over 2 feet of rain falling in this spot, causing some catastrophic situations for folks in the area. Now, we still have some rain to come. It's not nearly as much, but it's still 1 to 2 inches, pretty widespread. These storms will be isolated as we continue to move throughout the rest of this week and moving into your weekend as well. But even though it's not as much rain as we have seen, I mean, just a couple more inches is just adding insult to injury for these spots. So still have to watch out for more of that flash flooding as we move into Saturday and Sunday. We still have that level 1 out of 5 threat for some of these storms to become strong to even severe moving into the late night hours and moving overnight and into tomorrow morning. We still have a chance for more of those isolated showers and storms tapping into some of that moisture, but the remnants of Arthur move out into the Atlantic coast. But we've been seeing those impacts as well into parts of the Carolinas over the course of the past couple of days here too. So we'll keep a close eye on that for the most part. A level 2 out of 4 when it comes to that flash flood threat moving to your Saturday and Sunday. Now let's move on into the weekend. Focusing more so into up towards the plains. Now we have a severe storm threat on the way for tomorrow, for your Saturday. A level 3 out of 5 going to be impacting parts of Colorado, Kansas, as well as into Nebraska too. And this level 3 out of 5 will also indicate severe threats on all modes. We're talking tornadoes, gusty winds, and of course, some large hail. Level 3 out of 5 when it comes to that tornado risk. An EF2 or greater tornado will be possible with the atmosphere that's going to be primed into our Saturday afternoon. We have plenty of fuel for these systems as that energy continues to track towards the east. So we have heat, we have moisture building in from the south, and that's all the fuel that these storm systems need to utilize. On top of this, too, we could see some supercells that are going to rotate, hence why we do have that tornadic threat as well. All of that moisture, again, zooming in from the south, moving up towards the north. We also have to watch out for that flash flood threat for folks. They're going to be throughout the plains area moving into tomorrow and through our Sunday. Again, a lot of moisture on deck for us there. Now, timing wise with this, we're looking into our late afternoon on your Saturday when those storms start to fire up. They will continue pretty much all throughout the evening, potentially even into the overnight hours, and then track more so towards the east. We'll be watching out for more of that rain moving into the Midwest and some storm potential there too as we move into your Sunday. Now, the energy, it doesn't stop there. We are also expecting that energy to also start to track more so into the northeast as we get into the later half of this work of this weekend into your Monday as well. Monday afternoon and evening, that low pressure system will start to track out towards the northeast, bringing in some more of that rain impact, possibly even some stronger storm systems as we get into your Monday evening and even overnight into our Tuesday. So we'll keep a close eye on that. For the most part, though, it's going to be a rain threat for us, but still could see some strong to severe storms trying to bump up too. Now, Monday's a rain forecast for you. Mostly going to be widespread 1 to 2 inches of rain. At least that's what we're expecting, but there will be spots that see maybe 2 to 3 inches. So isolated spots could be dealing with some intense flooding throughout the area. So keeping this in mind as we continue to track these storm systems and as that energy continues to track more so towards the northeast. Now, the good news is for folks in the northeast, the weekend looks nice. Saturday and into your Sunday, partly cloudy conditions. Temperatures hanging out on the low to mid 80s, both Saturday and into your Sunday. Now, it again, it's going to be moving into your Monday afternoon with those temperatures climbing with that moisture building in where we could see some storm potential. And the rain continues on Monday as well as into your Tuesday. So we have a ways to go with these storm systems. We'll be keeping a close eye on it here at Fox Weather. Let's get you back to the beach house where all that fun is still being had.
4: We'll have more Beach House Unpacked from Yarmouth in a moment. Keep it right here.

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6: Welcome back to Fox Weather Beach House Unpacked. Here we are looking back at all the fun that we had in Yarmouth, Massachusetts, one of the many beautiful towns on Cape Cod.
7: Yeah, all this unpacked. I want to pack back up and go back to the Cape.
6: You're ready to go? Cape Cod, it's home to the Cape Cod National Seashore. It makes up 40 miles of beautiful beaches, and along those beaches are dunes. I get a chance to ride around and get an up-close look at the towering sandscapes. Take a look. Great, so we have the GoPro strapped to the Bronco. Let's get to it.
7: All right. Look at this.
6: Wow.
7: Nice, huh?
6: We made it.
7: Nice. Slow and low.
6: Did you ever spin out at that part?
7: I almost did. I would have been mortified.
6: Oh, is that a little seal?
7: Yeah.
6: You've been doing this so many years. You do so many tours a day. What is your favorite part about this entire tour or this National Seashore Beach?
7: There's something for everyone out here. If you like history, we got that. If you like nature, we got that. If you like serenity, we got that. If you like culture, we got that.
6: I feel like there's no better way to see this part of Cape Cod than doing a dune tour.
7: So we're providing memories and experiences for people, and we've been doing it for a long time, and that's very rewarding to us, you know.
6: This has been such a cool experience. Thank you. That was so much fun. My favorite part, all the seals, dozens of seals that were out there. That was so surprising to me because I've never seen it that many in one small spot.
7: You mentioned that. That's the only assignment of our trip that I was maybe this much
6: salty. A little bit jealous.
7: Yes.
6: What was it about that that you're like,
7: I did get to see the seals from above. I was 1,000 feet up, and I got to see. There was a lot of them, so at least we both got to visit.
6: Yeah, you got to see them very close when you're down on the ground. You know what? One of my friends that lives on the Cape said that's the hidden secret of Cape Cod, is Art's Dunes tour.
7: Really?
6: Mm-hmm.
7: It looked like, maybe it's not a secret anymore.
6: We just shared it with everyone. 10 out of 10,
7: point
6: though.
7: The finger.
6: I rate it. And you can't have the perfect beach vacation without the perfect beach house, am I right? We got just that, made possible thanks to our friends at Vrbo. Here's the grand tour.

0: welcome to the Fox Weather Beach House. We're doing it Cape Cod style. This one called our ocean view. Come on in. This is the first floor. Check out what we have here. The primary suite. Lucky me, I got this one. And next door, we have bunk beds for the kids so you can keep them close. But that's not all. We have two more floors we got to get to. Come with me. Okay, so we made it to the main floor. This one has two bedrooms, a bathroom for each. Let's check out this floor. This is my favorite part of the house. There's so much to see here. We have this gourmet kitchen, perfect for cooking up your favorite New England clam chowder with your gang. And then we know after a long day at the beach, you just want to wind down and just chill on the couch, cozy up next to a fire. Well, you have that here, but that's not all. We also know you need to know your weather news. What's it going to be like on Cape Cod tomorrow? Lucky for you, we've got Steve Bender. He's our guide to keep us in tune with the forecast. By the way, dinner, party of eight, no problem right here. This place isn't just about the indoors. There's plenty of views as far as the eye can see. I almost forgot, we have a loft right up these stairs. Follow me. Up here's a nice little cozy spot to finish that beach read, or you can even sit on your private deck outside. Well, that does it for me. I'll see you at the beach. Three decks, so many different views of the Nantucket Sound, and not pictured there, a really nice backyard.
1: Super nice backyard. Our friends at Verbo have never steered us wrong, ski house or a beach house. I will say I got there a little early. Early's on time. I had the whole place to myself.
0: How was it? This is wrong.
1: This isn't right.
0: I had that primary suite, so I pretty much had the whole downstairs floor to myself. It was one of those upside down houses where you walk in and the first floor is actually the bottom floor.
1: Yeah, I had to get the lay of the land, but out of respect.
0: Exactly.
1: When marching upstairs.
0: But I would love to go revisit that house again. Just steps away from the beach, too. So perfect proximity to everything.
1: I did make it to the beach there.
0: I was going to say, and so close to Skippers that Ian was able to walk there for a third time.
1: Getting my steps in. There was a lot of lobster rolls.
0: Certainly was. And Cape Cod, despite bringing us sunny skies that we luckily got to enjoy while we were there, it's no stranger to severe weather. Finizi's restaurant in Provincetown knows that all too well. In December of 2022, a coastal storm packing hurricane force winds and storm surge sent water rushing through the Bayside eatery. The recovery process was not an easy one. But today, owner Paul Finizi is back to cooking up Cape Cod favorites and serving signature cocktails to the masses that visit P-Town every year. I had the chance to sit down with him to learn more about the challenges his team has faced and the hope that they're back to cooking up.
2: Great drinks. We have a Soba Spritz, which is a non-alcoholic. Then we have the Cape Cod Mojito, which is a local rum from Truro. We have the Espresso Martini, which is our top seller. Yes, this is the Cod Piccata. It's one of our top sellers. We go about 300 pounds of cod a week. All the sauce, all the butter, the scampi butter that we use, it's just absorbed in the whole fish. It's delicious.
0: Yeah, so when that storm happened, I mean, what was running through your mind? Like, there was so much flooding that happened.
2: Well, the last storm was the worst storm. We've never seen water that high. The water went down the parkland, flooded across the street, down the street, and two streets over. It was hard. I mean, I'm like a captain of the boat. I'm here strong. I mean, I went in the basement and just, your emotions go, and I don't like to have my emotions in front of everybody because I'm trying, I need to be the strong person. Get that out of the way, come back up, and everyone's like, can I grab that table? I'm like, it's not worth it. Our life's more important, you know? So that was a hard one. Flooding the whole town, the side of town, it's never happened before. So it was a new experience.
0: Paul's so beloved in Provincetown. You can hear the passion in his voice, and you understand why. He has locals that come there pretty much every day. So it was not a question about rebuilding. Right. He knew that he had to.
1: And that's how you bounce back from a terrible event like that. And while we're talking about good eats, I think it was the first time you tossed it to me. I issued like a disclaimer, basically saying a trigger warning. If you don't like watching other human beings eat on television, this maybe wasn't the afternoon for you on Fox Weather. Melanie was posted up at the beautiful beach house. I literally ate my way across Chatham. We made probably a dozen stops. Check out some of the best grub that the Cape has to offer. I've done lobster bisque. I've done lobster rolls. Massachusetts guy. I'm not sure I've done, this is a dually you guys do?
3: We have somebody dip in the lobster roll. into the lobster bisque, and it just took off.
4: It's rude just for me. Can I rip this thing in half? Like, give me that. These ratios are money. These are money ratios,
0: there's
4: Mel.
0: There's so much lobster meat on there.
4: As long as... I think this is like 80% meat to 20% perfectly toasted roll. How can you beat it?
2: And so layers of freshly cooked tortilla chips, lobster meat, black bean and corn salsa, there's a little farm scallion on there, and sour cream.
4: No, there is time. I know you guys are going to hit the road afterwards, but maybe rethink that. We'll do some nachos. It's starting to warm up a little bit, so we need to refresh ourselves. We're still at CBI, Chatham Barton. Thank you, Kieran. All right. Strawberry Mark. Take this with us. Show you what's going on here.
5: We're going to make a beverage, right? What are we working on?
6: So this is the Beach Boy Blues, one of our signature cocktails on the menu.
5: Oh, wouldn't it be nice?
6: Yeah. Throw that, splash of that in there.
5: Boom.
6: And then we're going to finish with some lime, add some more acidity.
5: Very nice. Boom.
6: Yeah. Boy Blues.
5: We hang out a bit longer. We might have to step behind the real bar. Melanie, you promised sweet treats, and we have to deliver. I also said I was going to stay, so I need a new gig. Ian Oliver, chocolatier.
4: As far as, we'll say latitude here, is this meteorologist's discretion?
7: Be careful with that. With
4: this?
7: The gloves on it. Yep, you got it. Whoa. Straight down. Straight down.
4: Boom. Man. See if Dom can change my lower third. Erase Fox Weather Meteorologist, Lobsterman, Chocolatier, Bar East Country. Yeah, it's a lot of text, a lot of characters.
5: If I go back, I might have to work the food circuit.
0: I will say that apron, it was a nice touch. All you needed when you were in that store, you just needed a customer. I
5: mean, yes.
0: You had it down with how to serve the food.
5: They had many. It was
0: okay,
5: busy.
0: Okay, just no customers pictured on camera.
5: The smells. The smells were just wafting out on the Main Street. That's Main Street right there in Chatham. And it was my nose that led me around.
0: I'm sure. There's nothing like when you're on vacation and you walk past those little mom and pop shops and you have that fudge smell coming out of the ice cream. Oh, so
5: the
0: good.
5: First clip we show, though, I'm holding the mic all weird. I'm holding the... It's because what they do is they dunk the lobster roll in the lobster bisque. It's like Inception. It's like lobster inside a lobster. It's dripping all over the place. There was a beautiful bouquet of flowers, right? I was like, I don't know how to achieve this.
0: New England at its finest.
5: Yes, it was very much New England. So, yeah, I mentioned getting the steps in. We were marching around Chatham when we found...
0: Well, we sent you everywhere.
5: Yeah.
0: So you worked up a little bit of hunger.
5: Delightful. Hey, we're going to have much more Beach House Unpacked from Yarmouth coming up in a moment. Keep it right here with us on Fox Weather.

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1: Welcome back to Vox Weather Beach House Unpacked, where we are looking back at all the fun we had around Cape Cod.
2: There was a lot of fun to be had, both onshore, above it. We mentioned you were in the dunes, I was in the helicopter. Why don't we go deep underwater? This was my one big ask when this assignment came up. I said, if we're going to go to the Cape, we have to visit Woods Hole Oceanographic Institution. That's also home to the deep sea submersible, Alvin. You're looking at it right there. Probably the world's most famous submersible, I would say. In 1986, Alvin explored the wreckage of the RMS Titanic, which, of course, sank back in 1912. That was a big claim to fame, that discovery. I was able to visit Woods Hole and check out Alvin up close. Much of what we talk about on Fox Weather, for obvious reasons, is what's happening in the atmosphere above us. It's where our weather happens. But a lot of that weather is dictated by the ocean below. And a lot of what we know about that ocean can be traced back to this place, Woods Hole, Massachusetts. And more specifically, the world-renowned, almost century-old, Woods Hole Oceanographic Institution, dedicated to ocean science. We're at Hooey. What is that? What's the history of this place, and what's this vessel?
3: Okay, this is Hooey stands for the Woods Hole Oceanographic Institution, not Institute, and we are in Woods Hole, Massachusetts. My address has lots of Woods Holes on it. And behind us is the research vessel Atlantis. Atlantis is a 274-foot-long research vessel and the home to the deep submergence vehicle Alvin.
2: Mm-hmm. So for the general public, anybody on this planet really, if you know one deep sea vehicle, it's probably that one, the Alvin. You get to drive it. What's that like?
3: It's fabulous. It's one of the most rewarding experiences you could ever have. You spend a day in the submarine taking people down and go to amazing places.
2: For so many, I think, especially if you haven't been here, seen this place, and actually witnessed how much actually goes on, you say Woods Hole, and Titanic's almost synonymous.
4: I started working for Dr. Ballard's group in 1985, and the heady days of Titanic, one of its important accomplishments, certainly one that caught the public's imagination, was the inspection and survey of the RMS Titanic in 1986.
2: Yeah, it feels like we just went through culturally something similar with the Artemis missions, and that was capturing the kind of the passion of the nation.
4: People saw with their own eyes the wreck of the Titanic, and the storytelling and the engagement that experience brings, that human experience, just like Artemis, you know, recently orbiting the moon, you know, is compelling.
2: You're visiting kind of another world in a way, too.
3: Definitely a different world. They don't live off of energy from the sun. They live off energy from the interior of the planet. And we believe that places like Europa might have life down in their oceans to kind of similar conditions.
2: That changed the entire thinking, right?
3: It is a different planet.
2: As a product of this place, that the initial discovery was Woods Hole folks, right?
3: Hiding here.
2: And how much can you actually see?
3: Well, when you look at the window, it looks small, right?
2: Yeah.
3: But you're actually looking out of the big part of the window. So that's a 17-inch viewport. You see a lot. The ship, the sub, the vehicles is a system. Even though they're individual pieces, you put them all together and you have this amazing system. This is the only system like it in the United States.
2: Fox Weather, we're talking about what's going on above water most of the time, but there's a very important relationship with what's going on down below.
3: There's a direct connection between the ocean and climate. Just because there's a separation between the water and the atmosphere, there really is no separation.
2: When you see young people come here, you get the Discovery Center. When they see the vehicle, when they see this ship, and their faces light up, that's Woods Hole igniting the next generation of ocean science.
3: The best sort of gauge on how we did it is when we bring young kids in there and the first thing out of their mouth is wow. And I know, you know, because that's how I feel. I'm like,
2: yep.
3: Yeah, that's how I felt. I'm glad you feel that way too.
2: I still feel that way. And it was the first word out of my mouth, the seeing that up close. Mel, they had just gotten done taking Alvin completely apart, down to the nuts and bolts, reassembled it so it can be recertified by the United States Navy. They were steaming to Bermuda the next day to sequentially take it down from 50 meters, 100 meters, eventually down to 4,000 meters.
1: Just crazy. Incredible.
2: 6,000.
1: And it's great to see how they're encouraging the next generation, too.
2: Yes. I mean, how can you not be inspired?
1: Exactly.
2: One, as a kid or an adult, it's the coolest thing you're going to see. A sub that can go to places where, effectively, it's easier to get to low Earth orbit than some of the places that Alvin goes.
1: What do you think was your biggest takeaway that you're like, wow, that is pretty fascinating from all that?
2: So the old Bell, the Titanic, or the Titanic sphere, they retired that. It's a brand new one, which the United States has some incredible technology to build that, which allows it to go so deep. The old one's retired, so you can see it, you can visit it, you can touch it. Amazing to know what that sphere has seen.
1: Yeah, incredible stuff.
2: I tried to finesse my way on for a trip, too.
1: We'll see. I was going to ask you, how did that go?
2: We'll see. Stay tuned.
1: He put in a good word.
2: Subsequent episode.
1: He knows some people.
2: Of Fox Weather. We'll see. Maybe we'll be submerged.
1: Follow up.
2: Hey, we got much more beach house fun ahead. Now let's get a look, though, at the latest weather headlines from coast to coast.
0: Hey, we'll get back to Beach House Unpacked in just a couple minutes here, but let's focus on what's going on into the south right now, because we've been dealing with so much rain, intense tropical downpours thanks to the remnants of Tropical Storm Arthur impacting Louisiana, parts of Mississippi, Alabama, and even now moving into parts of Georgia and also to the Carolinas later on tonight and also moving into tomorrow. But we have been seeing estimated rainfall of over a foot in some areas, over 2 feet in some spots too. Taking a look at this community into Louisiana, 22.71 inches, a preliminary new state record for Louisiana just from this storm system. So the available moisture that we've had in the atmosphere has been so potent. When we start to see those colors becoming really dark blues, that's an indicator that we have some really rich tropical moisture to work with. So these storms have been able to utilize that, and well, they are able to create some really intense rain rates. Low visibility has been a major

0: a good situation for folks that have already been dealing with so, so much. On top of this, too, we do have that severe storm threat through the rest of this evening, that level 1 out of 5. It's mostly going to be for those wind gusts. Very strong winds will still be possible moving into the later half of tonight and into tomorrow. Now, overnight hours, the rains kind of starts to taper off a little bit, but those isolated showers and storms, they continue on into the afternoon tomorrow as well as into the evening. They will be a bit more isolated than they have been, but still packing a punch when it comes to those rainfall rates. So we're looking at that flash flood threat of a level 2 out of 4 when it comes to that moving through tomorrow as well as through our Sunday morning. So completely out of the clear just yet. Now let's focus on what's going to be happening into our Saturday when it comes to that severe threat. We do have a level 3 out of 5 when it comes to severe storm potential moving in for your Saturday for folks into Kansas and Nebraska, as well as into Colorado. Now, this energy is tracking in from the Rockies and just hitting a ton of fuel. We're able to tap into a lot of storm energy moving into our Saturday afternoon and evening. On top of this, one of those threats will be tornadoes with these storms. We have a level 2 out of 5 for that, and we're expecting EF2 or greater, or at least EF2 or greater tornadoes will be possible with the atmospheric conditions that we are going to be preparing for tomorrow. So let's take a closer look into that storm energy. We have plenty of it by tomorrow afternoon as the daytime heating starts to build in and we get that moisture kicking in too from the south. On top of this, our low-level winds are also going to be incredibly impactful and strong. So that's going to be the main threat for us, is also going to be those wind gusts, especially moving into the later half of the evening. So the nighttime threat and overnight will mostly be moving into that wind potential. But all of that moisture has been surging up from the Gulf, and that's aiding in all of this fuel for these storm systems Saturday afternoon and through our Sunday morning. Now, important to note that because of this moisture, we could see some really intense rain rates too when it comes to areas throughout the plains. And on top of this, even as that energy continues to track towards the east, we'll see that flooding impact for the Midwest too. But first, looking into the timing of this system, probably around 4 o'clock, 5 o'clock central time, those storms start to fire up throughout parts of Nebraska as well as into Oklahoma and also into Kansas too. But we're watching that those storms continuing to track all throughout the evening, pretty much overnight too. We're expecting those storms to continue to stay nice and strong, more of that wind threat into the late overnight hours. And then into tomorrow morning, we still have the rain impact. But notice that it starts to track more so towards the Midwest into the mornings. Hence why we do have that flood impact on our Sunday to a level 2 out of 4 for Sunday, and includes parts of Ohio as well as into Indiana and Illinois. We're talking a level, or talking 2 to 3 inches of rain, pretty widespread for Saturday through our Monday. But there will be spots that see a little bit more rain than that. Now, moving into our Sunday, this is also going to be determined on what goes on Saturday. If we get that rain moving through a little bit later in the morning hours, the atmosphere may not have enough time to really rebound. So this severe threat may get dampened down for our Sunday. But if our atmosphere has enough time to rebound, becomes unstable, then we could see a pretty intense severe threat coming into play once again for our Sunday afternoon. So that level 2 out of 5 will be extending into parts of Iowa and also into parts of Missouri. And we're looking into Illinois once again. So once again, the Midwest in the line of fire. Now let's go back to that beach house unpacked for some more fun.
1: We'll have more beach house unpacked when we return, as we look back at all the fun we've had in Yarmouth, Massachusetts. Keep it here.

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6: Welcome back to Fox Weather Beach House Unpacked, where we are looking back at all the fun we had in Yarmouth, Massachusetts, one of the many beautiful towns on Cape Cod.
7: They're all beautiful, but they're not all necessarily super easy to pronounce. When you started working there, it must have been a...
6: I worked there for 3 years. By the end of 3 years, there were still towns that I avoided saying because I still couldn't figure it out. They're tricky.
7: And my people of Massachusetts, they probably let you know if you butchered one on the air, right?
6: Mm-hmm.
7: Yeah. Well,
6: all the time.
7: We wanted to see if our folks here at Fox Weather would suffer the same fate. So before we even made it out to Cape Cod, we had a little fun at the Fox Weather HQ. Some of those town names across Massachusetts, they're not easy to pronounce. And in our business, you have to get it right. So we challenged our colleagues to see what they would do with some difficult mass town names. Check it out.
8: Okay, it looks like Bill Erica. Like you put the name Bill and Erica. So logic would say Bill Erica.
9: Bill Erica?
10: Bill Erica.
11: Bill Erica. Billy Rica.
7: Bill Ricka.
11: Who named this?
8: Haverhill. Haverhill. Haverhill.
9: Haverhill?
10: Haverhill?
11: Haverhill. Haverhill. Haverhill.
7: Haver.
10: Haverhill.
9: For the H or silent?
11: Haverhill. No way.
8: Peabody.
9: Is it Peabody?
8: Peabody?
11: Okay, I hope this is as simple as it looks. Peabody.
7: Peabody.
8: Peabody's. Oh, you stop it. Peabody.
11: Peabody.
8: Peabody.
10: I feel like you're adding an extra B. Peabody.
8: Peabody.
7: As easy as it looks.
6: No, that one will get you every time. That one, Bill Ricka.
7: It's a funny thing. Bill Ricka, the first one. One of my buddies from Linden State up in college was from Bill Ricka. He always called it the Rick. And if he saw that, he would be throwing things at the TV.
6: And I think one of the biggest towns is Worcester in New England. And that one, everyone's always like, once you're there, like, hey, do you know how to pronounce that one?
7: If you say Worcester.
6: Those other ones we showed are really just the next level, right? Yeah.
7: Home of the now Woo Sox. It was the Pawtucket Red Sox when I was a kid, the Paw Sox. Gloucester's another one. They're always
6: that one, that one is tricky. But speaking of the sports towns, you know, you were rocking the Red Sox there, chilling in that Verbo. You had your jersey on.
7: It hasn't been the easiest run lately for a Boston sports fan living in New York.
6: No.
7: We're all right, though.
6: That's why you have to escape to Cape Cod.
7: Yeah.
6: So we're already looking at
7: the Fox Weather safe house.
6: It really was. We're already looking on our calendars for when we can get back there. Mm-hmm. Well, let's leave you with one last look at all the fun from Yarmouth. More of the best moments from our time on the Cape. And we have a jam-packed show for you. We have been going to all the iconic spots across Cape Cod, exploring the beaches, and we have a whole lot of fun over the next 3 hours. It's been so nice being on Cape Cod here over the past couple of days, but we're always looking ahead to what's next, aren't we? Whether it's the weekend or the next Fox Weather Beach House, one of the top beach vacation rentals for 2026. This one, it was incredible, you guys.
7: You know one deep-sea vehicle? It's probably that one. The Alvin.
3: People saw with their own eyes the wreck of the Titanic, and the storytelling and the engagement that that experience brings, that human experience.
6: This has been such a treat. You've been such a gracious host, and how beautiful was all this food?
7: You can't really throw a rock on Cape Cod and not have it land on a beautiful spot, but Chatham's going toe-to-toe with the absolute best of them. I mean, look how authentic this is.
10: Haverhill? Haverhill. Haverhill. Haverhill.
7: Haverhill.
10: Haverhill.
9: So the H is silent?
11: Haverhill. No way.
12: Well, it's enchanting, obviously, first of all. The location can't be beat, but there are some other things you have to do to make a list of vacation rentals of the year. It's loved by guests, which means it's in the tippy top of guest reviews. It's hosted by a premier host. It's a premier host property, which means this is a property manager who has a long history of providing great stays on Vrbo. Doesn't cancel on you.
13: Last storm was the worst storm. We've never seen water that high. The water went down the park, went flooded across the street, down the street, and two streets over. It was hard. I mean, I'm like a captain of the boat. I'm here strong. I mean, I went in the basement and just, your emotions go, and I don't like to have my emotions in front of everybody because it means you can starve for us. Get that other way, come back up. And everyone's like, can I grab that table? I'm like, it's not worth it. Our lives are more important. You know? So that was a hard one. Flood in the whole town. Started to happen. So it was a new experience.
7: Yeah, there you go. That's the move. Yep. Beautiful flowers. I don't want to, yeah, I can't be that guy.
14: Flowers. Mm. We could do like a little dip. You got lobster on lobster.
7: I think this is like 80% meat to 20% perfectly toasted roll. How can you beat it?
15: The hurricanes, last one we had was Bob. It was Cat 1, bordering to Cat 2. It didn't really do that much damage. But these nor'easters, like the one we had, the blizzard of 26, that Cape was dead for 2 weeks. It was amazing.
7: A lasting mark from the blizzard, a ship that's still there. A
15: stiff ship just south of Chatham. The story is that it broke its mooring and drifted. And where you saw that, where we got the picture, that's where it's been.
6: Let's get to it.
16: All right. Look at this.
6: Wow.
16: Nice, huh?
7: All right, Mel, based on what we've seen on Fox Weather the past few days, this should be the plate that I'm grabbing from.
6: My mouth is watering. You can never have too much lobster. How about that 7,000 pounds of lobster a year? That is just incredible. How is it?
7: It's a lot.
6: Can you give it a scale?
7: It is a lot. It's delicious. It's delicious.
6: It's been so nice being on Cape Cod here over the past couple of days, but...
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4: As many rocks as there are on this trail, multiply that by 15, and I think that's the amount of rocks that are in my shoes.
2: From the abundant wildlife to exploring new excursions. Plus, we go dog sledding in Willow, Alaska with a multi-Iditarod finalist. And learn the ropes while meeting a few canine friends. And then my favorite adventure yet. Climbing Exit Glacier proved to be trying, yet exhilarating, all at the same time.
4: Woo!
5: Nice job.
4: Oh my God!
2: Oh yeah. We're having the time of our lives on this unforgettable adventure.
4: I'm on a glacier!
2: This is Parked.

0: Alaska. This state has a population of over 730,000 people, is over 2.5 times the size of Texas, and proudly boasts 8 national parks. With that in mind, this trip was wildly ambitious for our parks team.
1: Oh my gosh!
0: On this excursion, we did something we've never done before. We filmed for 2 seasons of Parked on the same trip with the idea of sharing one park adventure in season 7, but delivering this one for all of you right now. It's pretty rare to stand where evidence of the Ice Age remains. Nearly 40 glaciers flow from a giant ice field, carving out extensive and park-defining fjords. The icy waters, rich forests, and the bright blue water highlights an already stunning vista. We're on the edge of the Kenai Peninsula in Alaska, surrounded by an indescribable confluence of ocean, mountains, and ice. Welcome to Kenai Fjords National Park. The park's name comes from its geographical location on Alaska's Kenai Peninsula and from the numerous fjords created by descending glaciers. In 1980, Kenai Fjords officially became a national park when President Jimmy Carter signed the Alaska National Interest Lands Conservation Act. However, the land's history starts much earlier, approximately 23,000 years earlier. This timeline has been determined by scientific analysis of the carvings on the fjords that still remain today.
2: The money shine is really important.
0: Fjords National Park is visually unlike any national park we've ever been to. What exactly is a fjord? Well, it technically is defined as a long, deep, narrow body of water that reaches far inland, usually in U-shapes. So we took some time to explore the wonder that is Kenai.
3: I talk a lot on this show about how glaciers can sculpt out an entire landscape. Well, here you can see it up close because of the visible indication of glacial recession. You hear the flowing water, you see it. That's coming from Exit Glacier right here behind me. It's one of the most visited glaciers in the national park, not just because of its accessibility, but also because of its allure. Look at that bright blue color of the ice. That and the fact that it descends about 3,000 feet in just a few miles. It's pretty remarkable.

0: The Exit Glacier area of the park is at the end of the only road in Kenai Fjords. It brings you to multiple hiking trails, but none are as rewarding as the Harding Icefield Trail. Harding Icefield Trail is a long one. It's about 8 miles round trip, but it's also an important one because the Harding Icefield is a distinctive feature of this national park. In fact, the park was established to help preserve the environmental integrity of the ice field and the glaciers and fjords here. So here we go. How do you like? One mile down, and we have gone up 500 feet in elevation. Bud, what's going on back there?
1: We're pushing through.
0: That's right. All for the sake of Harding Icefield. All right, there's no way to sugarcoat it. This is a strenuous hike, a hike the NPS says to dedicate 6 to 8 hours for. Starting at the valley floor, we'd climb 1,000 feet in elevation with every mile we hike. Joke. They say 8 miles round trip, but man, you're really hiking up this thing. The trail passes through lush forests, meadow fields, and even a few waterfalls. Are you seeing this? It was challenging, but beautiful, with something different at every turn along the way. Some spots were definitely more difficult to navigate than others. As we got higher and higher, we eventually broke well above the tree line, which is where we got our first look at the ice field.
2: Okay, it's peeking out right there amidst the trees and the mountains. Let's just hope we beat the fog up there, huh?
0: As we gained an elevation, it seemed like we were heading directly into the clouds when a thick band of fog had us wondering if we were even going to get a view of the ice field when we got there. We kept going, and as luck would have it,
2: yes! Oh my God! We actually made it!
0: I was embarrassingly excited, but we started this hike later than people usually do, so we were unsure if we'd actually go the distance. But the more we saw, the more motivation we felt.
2: It's so beautiful!
0: We made it to the Harding Ice Field. Almost 40 glaciers flow from this ice field. According to the NPS, the Harding Ice Field was created more than 23,000 years ago, a time when one-third of the planet was covered in ice. Now, the ice field and its glaciers cover about 700 square miles. It's the largest ice field completely contained within the United States, and we made it here. And it seems we made it just in time. This is nature, right? Just probably 3 minutes ago, we were seeing a clear view of the Harding Ice Field. Now we have about 0% visibility. Where'd it go? Disappeared. We were losing daylight and had a long way back down the mountain. 4 miles up means 4 miles back down. So we're racing against the clock. See you later. We got to see the tip of the Harding Ice Field, an unforgettable experience. It's days like these that remind me just how special and unique our national parks are. As the day came to a close, we made our way back to Seward for a good night's rest.
3: 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And that's the sound of a fraud alert from Wells Fargo flagging a charge for a pricey restaurant in Paris. Considering Claire isn't in Paris right now, that seemed odd to the bank and to Claire. Two taps later, Claire says nope to the charge, and Wells Fargo is on the case. However you make money work, Wells Fargo can work with that.
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The Harding Ice Field connects about 40 different glaciers. The most accessible to parkgoers is Exit Glacier, which we hiked around yesterday. The glacier got its name from a 1968 exploration of the Harding Ice Field. At the end of their journey, the team made the trek down a glacier where they, quote, exited, hence the name Exit Glacier. We decided to make a trek of our own onto the Exit Glacier to get a closer look.

0: Today we are with Exit Glacier Guides, and Rose will be one of those guides for us. So what are we doing today?
1: We're going to head up, hike straight up a mountain for a couple hours through a beautiful temperate rainforest climate, head out right onto the glacier, get all geared up, and then lower you into some big, beautiful blue crevasses and get you ice climbing.
0: Okay, I've always wanted to do this, so this is the day.
1: If you want to follow me into the back.
0: All right.
1: Cool. Love some B-roll footage.
0: Yeah, I'm America.
1: We're going to head up about 2 miles, gain about 1,400 feet of elevation, hiking straight up a mountain for a solid few hours so until we get to the side of the ice.
0: Once again, this hike was no joke. I immediately regretted wearing so many layers.
2: Jacket's coming off.
0: Jacket's coming off.
3: Teamwork.
0: I don't want to admit that I'm wrong.
4: No.
0: But I was wrong. We were back on our way in no time, only making a few stops to learn some fun facts about the area.
1: Always on.
0: Yeah.
1: So this water is coming from an actively moving glacier. As that glacier is moving down the bedrock, it's pulverizing all the rock underneath it. So we get a lot of sediment dumping into this river, whereas the river we just crossed over on the bridge, super clear, that's all coming from snowmelt up high. And so we're getting a much more turbulent river.
0: We're about a mile and a half-ish into the trail. We're gonna let the poles dangle. Right, Rose?
4: Yeah, go get it.
0: We're gonna just climb on up. We're climbing. We're climbing. We are hiking to a gosh darn glacier. Right there. We're going to be on that. How often can you say that? We're doing it. Glaciers are formed when snow packs down over centuries, right?
1: Exactly. Yeah. So Exit Glacier is being fed by the Harding Ice Field up above. Gets about 100 feet of snow every year. That snow compacts down on itself, right? Like a cake, just squishing the cake underneath it. Yeah. Squeezes all those air bubbles out and transforms into really dense glacier ice.
0: I just like to repeat that number, 100 feet of snow.
1: So much snow.
0: That's a lot of snow. As we prepared for our second leg of the trip, we had to get geared up.
4: I feel very spoiled.
1: The full Cinderella experience.
0: Slow and steady wins the race.
4: Yep.
0: And just like that, we were ready to get onto the ice.
4: I'm on a glacier!
0: What? That looks fake.
5: I know. So these brilliant, brilliant blues that we see, and as you're climbing today, you're going to see deeper blues as we look further down in because we have denser ice. And the harder and denser that ice is, the more that blue light reflects back at our eyes.
0: Oh,
5: so as you're climbing, the bluer ice you see, the harder you're going to have to take in the swing.
0: Okay.
5: Yeah.
0: That's good to know.
5: Naked eye science.
0: Yes. To actually walk on ice is a lot harder than it looks. But we eventually made it to our destination, climbing down into a crevasse. A crevasse is formed when different parts of a glacier move at different speeds. They tend to move faster in the middle, so the sides of the glacier are slowed down as they scrape against valley walls. When this happens, large gaps in the ice are created. I'm going to take this rare opportunity to get some water from a glacier. Okay. Let's see. I have never tasted water so pure. Oh my goodness. We are at the edge of a crevasse.
4: We're at the edge of a crevasse. It's happening.
0: It's happening. We're doing this.
4: We're doing this.
0: We're doing this.

just made it to the bottom of a crevasse inside of the exit glacier. This is such a surreal experience. I now have to make my way back up. It's a little challenging because the ice down here is extra hard, but coming up, gone down here, you just really can feel what it's like to be inside of a glacier. I have no words.

0: This is a once in a lifetime opportunity.
1: It's so much harder than I thought it was going to be. The ice at the bottom, it's very hard to get the kick through. And then as you climb up, you feel like you're going to slip. But, you know, we've got two great teachers here.
0: But sadly, it was time to begin our hike back. A little hungry on the way back. Delicious. That was the heel click to end the trail. That means it's over.
2: Yeah, we're done.
0: Wow, we're done.
2: No more hiking.
0: Well, thank you. I said it before, but that was a once in a lifetime experience. I've never done anything like that. You guys were so great, and we're very grateful that you took us out there. So thank you.
2: You crushed it today. Over 7 miles, tons of elevation gain and descent, obviously. On a glacier, off a glacier. Nice job. Well, happy to have you.
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1: Savvy. When you think of Alaska, you most likely think of dog sledding. So we journeyed a little more inland to a town called Willow to meet some of the most athletic Alaskan Huskies in the state. Today we are at Alaskan Husky Adventures, and Liz Fahler here started this incredible company with her husband. How's it going?
2: Nice to meet you.
1: Welcome. Nice to meet you. Thank you so much for having us.
2: Absolutely.
1: All right, so what is the plan for today, and who is this?
2: This is Sabby right here.
1: You're joking.
2: Sabby, meet Abby.
1: Hey, Sabby. This is my favorite position, too, so.
2: She's part of our welcoming committee, along with Cool Cat here.
1: Awesome. So what goes into mushing?
2: Oh, there's a lot of things that go into mushing, and it's really a year-round preparation. Even though it's purely a winter sport, there's not any races in the summertime. We still want to get the dogs out, keep them active. They love to run, as you'll see, and specifically, they love to run together as a pack. And so in the summertime, we're just trying to help keep them active, find an outlet for all of their energy, and let them love do what they love to do. But we're going to be taking some breaks, letting the dogs cool off as we go, since it is a warmer climate for them. These guys are like professional athletes. They are professional athletes in the canine world. And so, like Michael Jordan would get massages before he goes out onto the basketball court, we massage our dogs. We have a special nutrition program to make sure they have the energy and the fuel that they need to power them through the training. They're like our kids. They're our family, too.
1: That's so great. So who will be taking us out today?
2: So my husband, Matthew, will be taking you out on the ride today. He is the Iditarod racer of our kennel. This coming March will be his 12th Iditarod. So most of our dogs that you're going to meet today are multi-time finishers, so you're in great hands today.
1: In case you were wondering what an Iditarod is, it's the longest annual dog sled race in Alaska. It starts in Anchorage and finishes all the way up in Nome. It's 1,000 miles over some of the roughest, most beautiful terrain in the state, and Matthew has raced in 11 of them so far. So you can definitely consider them to be elite athletes. Who will be on our team today?
3: Well, so let's see here. We have Smackers. Smackers is basically like, I guess he'd be a freshman running with the varsity team today.
1: Wow, okay.
3: Our main goal is to allow every dog to become a lead dog. Mm-hmm. We want them all to run in lead at some point in their life so they become a well-rounded athlete.
1: I love that. And that's, you know, it's to work all together. You have your job, they have their jobs, and I'm going to learn from you today, which I can't wait for. It looks a little muddy, so I'm thinking maybe I change first, and then should we hit the trail?
3: Yep, prepare for some mud and have some fun.
1: Perfect. You might be thinking, why is there no snow around? Well, down in this part of the state, you do experience a typical summer, maybe one that's a little cooler than your usual summer, but that doesn't mean it's any less fun for us or the dogs. After I got into some mud-ready clothes, I got to help wrangle the pups myself, which was a lot more exciting than I anticipated. So they start barking because they all want to be a part of the team?
3: Totally, yeah.
1: So it's next?
3: It's kind of like, pick me, pick me.
1: After all of the commotion and team picking, we were finally ready to roll. These dogs are very excited. They're ready to go. Matthew's going to take me out. They're just so excited.
3: Okay, are you ready to go?
1: Oh, yeah.
3: All right, here we go. No circumstance, I think I'm breaking through. So as you can see, every dog has their own kind of running style, their own gait.
1: Yeah.
3: The trot is probably the most efficient gait for a four-legged animal. But some of them are pacing right now, and some of them are loping. Their front two feet move together, and their back 2 feet move together.
1: These dogs have a pace of about 10 miles per hour, which might not sound like a lot, but it's actually very impressive. I can't imagine having to pull all of that weight for 1,000 miles, but the dogs really seem to love it. In fact, whenever we paused, the dogs would get antsy to start up again. That was the highlight of my entire trip.
3: Okay, you're
4: you're good to jump on out.
5: Yeah. Oh my gosh, that was so fun.
4: Good job, everybody. Then we'll just give them a little bit of love and a congratulations.
5: Good job, guys.
4: Good job, guys.
1: So they'll be done for the day then?
4: Yeah, these guys will be done for today, and then we'll bring on a different team. So we're going to take them out of their harness and let them run around. And it's my job as the coach to look at them and analyze them in their gait. And if some dogs have a tight muscle, I'll take them into the house and massage them and give them therapy. And they also get to just run around and be dogs.
1: Well, Matthew, thank you so much. This has been so wonderful. I appreciate all your time. And good luck at the Iditarod.
4: Yeah, thank you. Thanks for coming.
1: With the dogs done for the day, we packed up our gear and headed back down to Seward, where we'd go explore the national park in a very exciting way. These are edible. Just in case you get hungry while your dog's sledding. While we hiked our way to Exit Glacier earlier in the trip, we'd have to get to Bear Glacier, the largest glacier in the park, via another mode of transportation. Today we are with Liquid Adventures with James here. He's going to be our guide. What's going on?
6: So we are in lovely Seward, Alaska, and we are currently on our jet boat. We're going to be going out to Bear Glacier Lagoon for the day. We're going to be going and paddling around this beautiful glacial lagoon that has icebergs the size of houses in it. And we're going to be taking a helicopter home. But first, we're going to be taking a jet boat on the way out there. So you want to start our day?
1: I would love to.
6: Let's do it.
1: All right, James. Here we go. We launched from Seward, and James gave us a little roadmap of where we were going.
6: We are currently in the top right corner here in Seward at beautiful Resurrection Bay, where it's nearly 1,000 feet deep on the way out. We'll be heading out around Callisto Head and over to Bear Glacier Lagoon. So why this is so special is that Bear Glacier used to be resting on the moraine here, and as it's retreated, it's revealed this 1,000-foot deep lagoon. So as it's retreated, these icebergs fall off in this lagoon and float around, and that's where we'll be paddling at today.
1: As we started getting closer, we began to see the remnants of smaller icebergs in the water.
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2: Oh my gosh! I mean, look at this. We're standing in the water right next to icebergs.
3: Those big icebergs, we're gonna go paddle around those.
2: You're kidding.
3: Yeah.
2: Okay. We got my good luck Oreo. We all just ate one. That ensures we have a safe and prosperous trip to the iceberg.
4: There's a dream inside of me. A dream that keeps me moving in the right direction.
5: James made sure I was fully water resistant in the kayak before we took off into the water.
2: We're all ready to go. We had our Oreo. And now it's time to whoop, whoop, whoop, all the way out to the iceberg.
6: Let's do it to it.
2: Woo.
6: Away we go.
2: Away we go. Goodbye.
5: And we were on our way.
4: Stay out of my way. I'm on a mission.
2: Am I splashing you?
6: Not at all.
2: Can I take a photo with my camera?
5: It was an 8-mile round trip to Bear Glacier and back, so it could take a while, which means there was no time to waste on the way out there.
6: Whoa, whoa, whoa, whoa, there's a speed limit here.
2: Oh,
6: check,
2: yeah.
6: Check you out.
2: Woo!
6: Cruising right along.
2: James. You took me to another planet.
6: I can officially say it. Welcome to Bear Glacier Lagoon.
5: It didn't take long before we were surrounded by our first icebergs.
6: Yeah.
2: Oh! The ice is so blue! Look at that.
6: So if you look between these icebergs, way, way, way off in the distance, that's the face of the glacier. Those valleys.
2: Oh,
6: see
2: yep.
6: All that white?
2: Yep.
6: That's Bear Glacier running all the way down there.
2: And it comes and it
5: we were operating under a 3 times the height rule, which meant that depending on the height of an iceberg, we were going to stay at least 3 times the height away from it.
6: Like this iceberg straight ahead of you, Abby?
2: Yep.
6: I call that like what? Maybe like 10 feet high at the most, right?
2: Yep.
6: So I'd say about 30 feet away from it is where we want to be. This lagoon changes every time I come out here.
2: Because it's constantly melting, right?
6: Yeah. So these icebergs are constantly melting. They're constantly shifting, too. So our path out here changes every single day.
5: And at any time, these icebergs could capsize or break apart into the water depending on how they are melting and how their weight is shifting. When you observe an iceberg from above the water, you may think, oh, well, it's not that big. But 90% of an iceberg's mass is below the water surface. And we were navigating around them.
4: Stay out of my way.
2: All right, James, let's do this.
5: While Bear Glacier seems far away from us now, it was actually once right where we were floating. Bear Glacier's annual rate of retreat has been increasing in recent years.
6: I want you to picture this. Where the glacier is now, that front face, and now look off to your left. Back beyond our cameramen that way, beyond those line of trees.
2: Yeah.
6: The glacier used to be resting on that beach we started on today.
2: Whoa.
6: In 1909. So between 1909 and 2022 now, where we're at, this glacier has receded that far. And why I bring that up is because it's exposed this entire lagoon. Because glaciers are effective at cutting through a landscape. They leave behind U-shaped valleys. And eventually, as it retreats further and further back, it will eventually pull out of the water. So there will be a time frame in the not too far off future where there's no longer ice floating in this lagoon.
5: According to the NPS, over the past century, Bear Glacier's average annual rate of retreat has nearly doubled at more than 550 feet per year.
6: So in 1909, this entire valley from 4 miles across either side would have been, we would have been under 1,000 feet of us right here. This is a special place and a special day.
7: Mm-hmm.

0: I just heard some distant rumbling. We haven't heard anything that I haven't pointed it out yet, but there's generally a couple sounds we may hear out here today.
1: Oh, I heard that.
0: What we just heard is the sound of ice falling off of either the glacier or an iceberg way off in the distance.
1: Gosh.
0: So some of the sounds that we may hear while we're out here today are distant thunder or almost explosion-like sounds. And so, for example, do you see that iceberg straight ahead of you?
1: I just heard it again. Yep.
0: See how it looks like almost a boulder of ice has fallen directly off of that glacier, that iceberg, excuse me? That's exactly what I'm talking about. So what we're hearing right now is something similar happening further away from us.
1: And it sounds like it's coming from that direction, right?
0: It absolutely is.
1: It's still going.
0: It's still going.

0: James was an elite guide. From far, far away, he was able to give us our first glimpse of wildlife on the lagoon.
1: Look at your 11 o'clock, 10, 11 o'clock.
2: Okay.
1: Do you see those little gray sausages on the ice? Look to 10 o'clock.
2: Okay.
1: It just moved. Now it's at the, 11, 12 o'clock position.
0: Oh, yeah.
1: Those are all harbor seals.
0: That is so awesome.

0: Made it.
1: Sweet.
2: We finally made it to the base of Bear Glacier, and for that, we had a toast with hot chocolate before our trip back.
3: Bear Glacier, y'all.
0: Bear Glacier.
3: Cheers, cheers.
2: What an incredible way to end our time in Alaska.

Alaska has 8 national parks, and just looking around this one, you'd see what sets it apart. Kenai Fjords National Park encompasses over 600,000 acres of fairy tale-like wilderness that's been carved out by glaciers over time, and we have been able to experience it in so many ways. Thank you so much for coming along on this adventure. We'll see you next time on Parked.

0: Oh, yeah. Right now, we are on the bus going to kayak to... Right now, we are on the bus going... Where are we going?
1: We're going to the marina to find our captain and our jet boat.
0: Okay. Dave just recovered like a champ. There we go. Okay. On our way down to the glacier, I picked up a little friend. He hitchhiked on my shirt. A fluorescent green worm. I'm not sure what he is, but he's pretty darn cute.
2: That wasn't easy. Maybe I'm just out of shape.
3: Nice blooper reel.
4: You ever heard of a glacial pace?
0: Yes. Glacial pace is what Bud and Trez back there are moving at.
4: Boom. That's it. All right, look alive. Here comes the handoff.
0: Woo! The Oreo handoff.
5: Oh, hell yeah. Thank you.
4: You're very welcome.
5: And...
0: Oh, my God!

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1: On this edition of Parked.
2: So Moab Cowboy said, don't dink around. I now know why.
3: Nothing's gonna bring me down.
1: Moab is an adventurer's wonderland, and the Moab Cowboy proves to be the ultimate guide.
2: We are driving straight down. This is so awesome. I love this thing.
1: And one more peek at Arches National Park. There were huge sections of this arch that fell off, but still hanging on by a thread. Plus, we pack up for the next leg of our trip, RV style.
2: That wasn't me! That was the RV!
1: And danger is at every turn.
2: Time to go extra.
4: Oh, there goes a GoPro.
1: I learned that the hard way.
2: I won't make that mistake again.
1: This is Parked. Right, we're at Hell's Revenge, not only navigating the terrain, but also gaining knowledge about some of the remnants you can find here from millions of years ago. And with Kent Green, aka the Moab Cowboy, we hop behind the wheel of a four-wheel drive.
2: It feels like we're driving into the sky. Oh, so we're going down this.
5: This is called Snaggletooth.
2: This is what we're doing, huh? Okay. We are really doing this.
1: Navigating petrified sand dunes in a 4x4 is serious business.
2: We're experiencing some unexpected turbulence. I would love to know who thought, hey, let's go drive over the petrified sand dunes. I want to meet that person. So Moab Cowboy said these things weren't built for speed, and at first I was like, what? Come on, I want to go fast. And going down this petrified sand dune, I now know why. We are driving straight down. He also said, don't dink around, which is something my dad always says, so I feel like I can't be dinking around because seriously, you've got to stay on the trail on this thing.
1: And stay on the trail we did, not only for our safety, but for the preservation of the nearly 23 million acres of public land around us. It was pretty unbelievable. Woo!
5: The Bureau of Land Management, we started designating trails, and that way we could keep people in certain areas without destroying the environment.
2: We're going sideways. All right. You guys see this view? This is the ultimate four-wheel driving. Oh, yes, we are going up this. Here we go. I'm so glad I'm driving this thing. Over, but the good news is I think we get to go back over Devil's Backbone, which was a blast.

0: You like that, huh?
1: I like that. I was trying to think of words to describe it. I think invigorating, one of the best things I've ever done in my life.
0: Oh,
1: maybe.
0: That's awesome.
1: Thank you so much. Not only was that so fun, but I learned a lot from you, too.
0: Oh,
1: so
0: good, good.
1: Really appreciate it. Thank you so much.
0: Thank you.
1: All right.
2: Another day of our road trip had come to a close as the Moab Cowboy drove off into the sunset. Luckily for us, our time at Arches National Park wasn't over just yet. We had one more day to see as much of the park as possible. Arches encompasses just over 76,000 acres, or 119 square miles, and attracts more than 1.5 million visitors every year. And according to the National Park Service, that number is growing. Some of the earliest visitors of this area were hunter-gatherers who traveled here about 10,000 years ago. They were able to survive because they found two forms of microcrystalline quartz, which they used to make tools. Then about 2,000 years ago, like some of the other places we visited in Utah, early agriculturalists known as ancestral Puebloans settled in the Four Corners region and lived in similar dwellings as the ones that can be found at Mesa Verde National Park, which we will get to at the end of this trip. And as you walk through this park, their history is actually preserved through their rock drawings. So something pretty cool to look out for. Among the more than 2,000 natural arches that lure so many visitors to the park is Landscape Arch. This is the longest arch in the park and something you truly need to see to believe.
3: Thank you to all the people who have told Abby she needs snake gaiters or snake boots because it's been a big fight in her house every time she goes hiking in the mountains.
1: Check these babies out.
3: Because I don't think she thinks real snakes are real.
2: So we survived the 3-mile round trip hike to Delicate Arch, and now we're going to see Landscape Arch because it is a great feature here at Arches National Park. Let's talk about the size of Arches National Park. It spans over 76,000 acres. Now, to give that number context, a place like Canyonland, where we were just a few days before, is over 338,000 acres. So while we were able to see a lot of amazing sights in Canyonland, that park is so much more spread out. Here at Arches, we were able to move around the park more freely and quickly to pretty much conquer the entire area. So you're wandering through the Devil's Garden area, right? You're looking around, you see some fins, some other rock formations, but then you look up, and there it is, the longest natural arch in North America. This is Landscape Arch, which has a light opening of 306 feet. The narrowest part of the diameter is only 6 feet. Now in the 1990s, there were huge sections of this arch that fell off, but here it is, still hanging on by a thread, which of course is part of its charm. But that just shows that at any moment, this iconic arch could change or break or fall down. So a few years from now, this park might even look completely different. The windows section offers visitors unbeatable views of the highest concentration of windows in the entire park. You can explore all of the windows, which have been shaped by natural forces for millions of years, and then make your way to Double Arch, which is the tallest arch in the park.

0: Double arch is a pair of natural arches sitting back to back. And not only is the southern span of the double arch the tallest in the park, but it's also the second longest in the park, spanning 144 feet across. An incredible final stop on our journey through such a unique park. Before we could fully commit to another park, we took some time to stretch our legs, unwind a little, and prepare for an action-packed day-night. We woke up bright and early in Durango. When it comes to this town, a study by the Colorado Climate Center at Colorado State University revealed that Durango receives over 300 days of sunshine per year. And luckily for us, we hit one of those days. Today was absolutely gorgeous. We made our way to Durango Adventures for a six-line zipline course. I met up with Stefan Vandersteen, who would be our guide for the day, and he must have trusted me right away because the first thing he did was hand me an axe.
1: Yeah.
2: Oh, yes. Have you guys, throw some axes around and see if you can stick it.
1: Okay, I hope I can. It seems heavy.
2: Yeah, let's give it a shot.
1: I love that. All right, let's do it.
2: Hey!
0: Axe throwing. By around 2006, the idea of throwing axes to targets started to really catch on in North America, more so in Canada, but now it seems like the United States has picked it up as a new fun sport. I mean, there are even leagues dedicated to this stuff. The goal? Kind of like darts, you try and hit the bullseye or at least get the closest you can to the bullseye.
1: Time to go axe throwing.
0: Minutes of the do's and don'ts, it was time to have a little fun, thanks to Durango Adventures.
1: Dad, any tips?
3: Throw it hard, throw it straight, hit that black bullseye.
1: Sounds easy enough.
3: There you go.
1: What the heck, Stefan?
0: Not gonna lie, it took me a few tries to get the hang of this.
1: Oh, I can retrieve it,
2: yep,
1: right?
2: Yep, you can go ahead and retrieve it.
0: I mean, how embarrassing. I was not about to leave here without hitting the target at least once.

0: everyone. I'm Melanie Black.
1: And I'm Ian Oliver. And today we're reliving some of our favorite moments. There were many from our trip to the Foxweather Beach House, our adventure in Yarmouth, Massachusetts.
0: There's nothing like spending a summer vacation on Cape Cod, especially if you have some New England ties like we do. That's the spot to be. So we have a lot to unpack in the next hour. Let's kick it off. This is Beach House Unpacked.
2: We are back with another Foxweather Beach House.
0: Hey, welcome to the Foxweather Beach House. We're doing it Cape Cod style. This one called Our Ocean View. Come on in.
3: So, are we ready to roll?
4: Let's roll. Have some fun.
3: Yes, sir.
2: This time, we are in historic Yarmouth, Massachusetts. But really, all of Cape Cod is our home.
3: What's the history of this place and what's this about?
2: We'll take you up high through the clouds and down low through the sand.
0: Do it.
2: Trust me, you're gonna love it. Foxweather Beach House, live from Yarmouth, Massachusetts, a.k.a. 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
0: We go back?
1: Yeah, right? Not a bad way to commute either. We had the dunes, you're in the buggy, the Bronco, I'm in the chopper.
0: Without doors, I might add.
1: Well, you know, more visual.
0: A little brave there.
1: My wife had the same comment about the helicopter.
0: I think that's very much a woman comment. So we definitely got the itinerary that fit our personalities, right?
1: Yes.
0: I was on the ground, you were up in the sky, all was well. Cape Cod really had so much to do and explore. There's something here for everyone, and I got the grand tour of the Cape. Check it out. Welcome to Cape Cod. Sarah, you have been such an amazing tour guide. I think we're all trying to figure out how can we move to Cape Cod. Yarmouth has been so special.
6: I've been so excited just to show you around, and now here we are at the Skipper. This is one of the oldest restaurants that is waterfront on the Cape, actually. And the restaurant itself has been here for 90 years.
0: Ooh, first up, look at this.
7: And we are building our own Bloody Mary here with mini cheeseburgers, scallops and bacon, celery sticks, jumbo shrimp, a lobster tail. This is brunch in a glass for you.
6: It really is. I mean, the beef jerky stick, everything.
0: It is so fresh, too. The seafood with the water being right here, it's so perfect.
6: I know, we're really lucky on the Cape.
0: So we had some amazing things that we saw today. We saw the Yarmouth Beach, which was incredible.
6: We have so many different beaches on the Cape. So if you want to show someone the map of Cape Cod, you just get your arm out, right? So the beach that we walked on is the south side beach, at the outside. So this is actually on Nantucket Sound, and it's some of the warmest waters. Then as you get out to the lower and outer Cape, that's where the National Seashore is. JFK, back in the 60s, signed a bill to preserve it, and thank goodness he did.
7: You can get chowder everywhere, but you can only get fried chowder here at the Skipper Chowder
0: House. Ooh. We did so much walking today.
6: I know. We're hungry.
0: Yes. We deserve this now. We are very hungry. Now, after we were walking around the beaches, which was so beautiful, then we went to the Cape Cod Rail Trail.
6: Yes. It is 26 miles long. It starts in Yarmouth and goes all the way to Provincetown. There's so many people that use it for a walking trail, riding their bikes, you know, having a stroller, so whatever it is. And it's nice that it's a paved pathway, and so it's really safe.
0: You can escape the beaches, but then you also get into, like, the woodsy area, so different viewpoints.
6: Exactly.
0: And then I will say that my favorite part was going to Route 6A.
6: Yes.
0: I thought it was so charming. It was just so quintessential New England. When you think about New England, you think about the sea captain's homes and those historical homes that people like to tour.
6: Exactly. And Route 6A, that's what it is. It's a historic Old Kings Highway. It's one of the most iconic byways in the United States, actually. It's so well known. And then it was fun that we got to stop at Lighthouse Keeper's Pantry.
0: Oh, yes.
6: For the Fluffy Seagull viral coffee. Last summer, they had this Fluffy Seagull, which is fluff, peanut butter, and coffee drink, and it went viral on Instagram and TikTok. They ended up making, when they were making them, 500 Fluffy Seagull drinks a day.
0: And next up.
6: Oh, wow.
7: All right, we're going to need a bigger boat.
0: Oh. I'll say that again, yeah.
7: We have a 6-pound lobster clam bake. As America turns 250 years, this has been a staple here on Cape Cod for all 250.
0: What's the easiest way to eat this?
7: One bite at a time.
6: Yeah.
0: After we went to Route 6A, we went to Hyannis Main Street, which was very cute. We got to see so much of
6: we
0: Hyannis.
6: Did.
0: It's a popular spot, too, for a lot of people, given that
6: if you want to take the ferries to the islands. Exactly. If you think of Cape Cod, you also think the islands. So it's a popular spot.
8: It is. And Main Street has a very vibrant downtown. The Kennedys lived in Hyannis. The Kennedy Museum right there on Main Street that we got to walk by is beautiful. And then my favorite part is the pathway to the sea. So you start on Main Street where we walked. You go through the park, and then you get down to Azleton Park, the artist shanties, and then it leads you right to the ferries that you can go out to Nantucket and Martha's Vineyard.
6: What do you love most about Cape Cod?
8: Oh my goodness. There's so many things to love. I love the local community. I love the beaches. I love that small, quaint vibe and how every town and every village is different in its own unique way. Every town has its own vibe, its own story, and you have to visit them all to find out their charm.
6: Thank you, Aiden. This has been such a treat. You've been such a gracious host. And how beautiful was all this food? So tasty, too. I've been in such good company today. Sarah, you've been an amazing tour guide. It has been such a pleasure to walk around Cape Cod with you and experience all the beauty. You as a local have grown up here, and you've been around here. So it's so great to hear your perspective.
8: And thank you so much for having me. It's been a pleasure walking you around today.
0: You look up the definition of the perfect host. Aiden Delaney right there from Skipper's Chowder House. He really outdid himself. I can't tell you how often I talk about the lobster when I got back from Cape Cod. 6 pounds of lobster.
1: Yeah, and that restaurant not too far from the beach house, I may or may not have, I think it was three.
0: You were there three times.
1: Three.
0: Maybe four. A hidden fourth time.
1: Yeah, I love, too, how... when she was describing things to you in the Cape, the arm always comes up. Anytime you have to tell somebody where you're at in the Cape, we were closer to the elbow. I grew up in the armpit, which I always said geographically, not in quality of life. It's a lovely place, Westport, Mass.
0: Yeah, so we really made our whole way across the arm
1: whole thing
0: while we were in Cape Cod. You know what? So Skipper's Chowder House, they had this really good thing that they started doing where they had the fried chowder.
1: Mm-hmm.
0: You dip it in the actual chowder. And Shaquille O'Neal even did it. He got everyone on board.
1: I guess that's what kind of blew it up. Shaq Diesel.
0: We have ties to Shaq. We did it, too.
1: Those were delicious. So,
0: good.
1: Thank you, Shaq. I was making bad Paul Revere jokes, so you were...
0: I feel like you have to when you're in England.
1: You know, the one if by land, two if by sea. We didn't have a third option when in 2026 we do. I got the chance to take to the air to see all the beauty from above in a helicopter, exploring exactly how the weather has shaped the Cape. And that's happened recently. Check it out. Cape Cod is a beautiful place, but its eastern shoreline is brutally exposed to the Atlantic. Those beaches take a beating from nor'easters and hurricanes, and they're constantly changing because of it. Portions of the shoreline are disappearing. We want to see that process play out. So we're at Cape Heli Tours. We've got our pilot with us, Bill Jenkins. We're going to get a look from above. Bill, we ready to roll?
4: Let's roll. Have some fun.
1: Yes, sir.
9: What do people say when they come to visit you and they get to see how gorgeous Cape Cod is from a bird's eye?
10: They can't believe actually how fragile it looks. It's skinny. Cape Cod Bay on the north, you got Nantucket Sound on the south side.
9: You've got nor'easters, you've got hurricanes. This is a peninsula that sticks out into the Atlantic. It's exposed.
10: It is.
9: But you said it's more about persistence.
10: I think it's the constant wind, constant waves, endlessly. The hurricanes, last one we had was Bob. It was Cat 1, bordering to Cat 2. That didn't really do that much damage. But these nor'easters, like the one we had, the blizzard of the 26, that Cape was dead for 2 weeks. It was amazing.
9: A lasting mark from the blizzard, a ship that's still there.
10: Stiff ship just south of Chatham. The story is that it broke its mooring and drifted. And where you saw that, where we got the picture, that's where it's been. Unclaimed, unaccounted for. There it sits. So.
9: And these are natural processes. There's nothing nefarious about Cape Cod changing. It's a process that is happening and will always happen. But there is a loss here, 3 to 6 feet of erosion per year.
10: You think about that. That's a lot. Like the one house we saw, they're probably gone next year. It's right there. They already lost the house.
9: Yeah, and once we move through, maybe call it a few centuries, a few thousand years, portions of Cape Cod won't be here.
10: It won't exist.
9: As you look down from, you said an average altitude of about 1,000 feet.
10: Yeah.
9: You can see these inlets in some of these areas that have gotten especially beaten up.
10: The channels seem to change. The drifting sand, I swear the sand is alive. I mean, we know the erosion is moving it. But to see the channels change, when you look back on videos like we have the GoPro beneath the helicopter, you'll see one 6 months from now, and you go, holy cow, you can see the changes.
1: What would your message be to folks that haven't visited this place?
11: Folks that have not visited Cape Cod, a lot of people have heard about it, not come here yet. I think they should come to visit. There's so much to do. Helicopters, the airplane rides, the train rides, the shopping, the restaurants. This is a place to come for a couple of weeks and just turn off the world. It's beautiful here.
1: What a cool way for Bill to describe that, like the sand is alive. And it does look like that, but it's a skinny peninsula and it's exposed to a giant Atlantic. And we see nor'easters, tropical systems, sometimes just persistent northeast winds acting on the actual landmass.
0: Yeah, the reason you have the changing coastline. So what would you say was your favorite view? Because I look at that and it all looks so picturesque.
1: The ship, which was the only video that I took. Hot dog instead of hamburger.
0: It happens to the best.
1: Was up that ship because wow, that came off its mooring during the blizzard of 2026. So I mean, that's a visual cue of weather impacts, weather working, and that was just
0: and something
1: this past winter.
0: We experienced, right?
1: Yes, and the visibility was amazing too. We were about 5 miles southwest of P-town. You could see it right there, and off in the distance, your old home turf in Boston. It was about 50 miles.
0: You can see Boston from up
1: 50
0: there.
1: 50 miles as the crow flies. That's how good the visibility was.
0: So
1: you could call that unrestricted.
0: That's how I should have been commuting to town.
1: I think so.
0: By helicopter,
1: they
0: not
1: do.
0: By driving
1: they
0: through
1: do
0: the Bourne
1: like
0: Rotary.
1: A helicopter now.
0: Okay.
1: Go to JFK.
0: This is news to me. All right. Add it to the list. We're going to keep diving into all the beach house fun around Cape Cod over the next hour, but let's look at the latest weather headlines around America.
12: Well, let's focus on what's going on into the south. We'll get back to Beach House Unpacked in just a minute here with Ian and Melanie. But we've had a lot of rain moving throughout the area of parts of Mississippi, Alabama, as well as into Louisiana over the course of the past couple of days. Here's the past 3 days. This is all thanks to the remnants of Tropical Storm Arthur pushing in all of that moisture throughout the Gulf Coast. We have seen areas picking up 8 to 12 inches of rain, other spots over 2 feet of rain. It's been absolutely incredible, but also causing some serious, serious damage and catastrophic situations. We've had multiple flash flood emergencies throughout Louisiana as well as into Mississippi over the past couple of days. Now, looking into parts of Louisiana, we did get a 22.71 inches of rain throughout the state. I mean, that's a preliminary state record. That previous record was 22 inches set back in 1962. So it has been a while. Now, the remnants of Arthur continue on. All of this moisture has been building over the course of the past couple of days, impacting Louisiana, Mississippi. And now it has now started to track more so into Alabama and now into Georgia as well as we continue to wake up into our Saturday morning. Now we have feet of rain that's continued to fall. You can see this is an area in Louisiana. This is where we ended up seeing nearly over 2 feet of rain falling in this spot, causing some catastrophic situations for folks in the area. Now we still have some rain to come. It's not nearly as much, but it's still 1 to 2 inches, pretty widespread. These storms will be isolated as we continue to move throughout the rest of this week and moving into your weekend as well. But even though it's not as much rain as we have seen, I mean, just a couple more inches is just adding insult to injury for these spots. So still have to watch out for more of that flash flooding as we move into Saturday and Sunday. We still have that level 1 out of 5 threat for some of these storms to become strong to even severe moving into the late night hours and moving overnight and into tomorrow morning. We still have a chance for more of those isolated showers and storms tapping into some of that moisture. But the remnants of Arthur move out into the Atlantic coast. But we've been seeing those impacts as well into parts of the Carolinas over the course of the past couple of days here, too. So we'll keep a close eye on that for the most part. A level 2 out of 4 when it comes to that flash flood threat moving to your Saturday and Sunday. Now let's move on into the weekend. We're focusing more so into up towards the plains. Now we have a severe storm threat on the way for tomorrow, for your Saturday. A level 3 out of 5 going to be impacting parts of Colorado, Kansas, as well as into Nebraska too. And this level 3 out of 5 will also indicate severe threats on all modes. We're talking tornadoes, gusty winds, and of course, some large hail. Level 3 out of 5 when it comes to that tornado risk. An EF2 or greater tornado will be possible with the atmosphere that's going to be primed into our Saturday afternoon. We have plenty of fuel for these systems as that energy continues to track towards the east. So we have heat, we have moisture building in from the south, and that's all the fuel that these storm systems need to utilize. On top of this, too, we could see some supercells that are going to rotate, hence why we do have that tornadic threat as well. All of that moisture, again, zooming in from the south, moving up towards the north. We also have to watch out for that flash flood threat for folks. They're going to be throughout the plains area moving into tomorrow and through our Sunday. Again, a lot of moisture on deck for us there. Now, timing wise with this, we're looking into our late afternoon on your Saturday when those storms start to fire up. They will continue pretty much all throughout the evening, potentially even into the overnight hours, and then track more so towards the east. We'll be watching out for more of that rain moving into the Midwest and some storm potential there too as we move into your Sunday. Now, the energy, it doesn't stop there. We are also expecting that energy to also start to track more so into the northeast as we get into the later half of this work of this weekend into your Monday as well. Monday afternoon and evening, that low pressure system will start to track out towards the northeast, bringing in some more of that rain impact, possibly even some stronger storm systems as we get into your Monday evening and even overnight into our Tuesday. So we'll keep a close eye on that. For the most part, though, it's going to be a rain threat for us, but still could see some strong to severe storms trying to bump up too. Now, Monday's a rain forecast for you. Mostly going to be widespread 1 to 2 inches of rain. At least that's what we're expecting, but there will be spots that see maybe 2 to 3 inches. So isolated spots could be dealing with some intense flooding throughout the area. So keeping this in mind as we continue to track these storm systems and as that energy continues to track more so towards the northeast. Now, the good news is for folks in the northeast, the weekend looks nice. Saturday and into your Sunday, partly cloudy conditions. Temperatures hanging out on the low to mid 80s, both Saturday and into your Sunday. Now, it's going to be moving into your Monday afternoon with those temperatures climbing with that moisture building in where we could see some storm potential, and the rain continues on Monday as well as into your Tuesday. So we have a ways to go with these storm systems. We'll be keeping a close eye on it here at Fox Weather. Let's get you back to the beach house where all that fun is still being had.
0: We'll have more beach house unpacked from Yarmouth in a moment. Keep it right here.

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1: Weather Beach House Unpacked. Here we are looking back at all the fun that we had in Yarmouth, Massachusetts, one of the many beautiful towns on Cape Cod.
9: Yeah, all this unpacked. I want to pack back up and go back to the Cape.
1: You're ready to go? Cape Cod, it's home to the Cape Cod National Seashore. It makes up 40 miles of beautiful beaches, and along those beaches are dunes. I got a chance to ride around and get an up-close look at the towering sandscapes. Take a look. Great. So we have the GoPro strapped to the Bronco. Let's get to it.
9: All right. Look at this.
1: Wow.
9: Nice, huh?
1: We made it.
9: Nice. Slow and low.
1: Did you ever spin out at that part?
9: I almost did. I would have been mortified.
1: Oh, is that a little seal?
9: Yeah.
1: You've been doing this so many years. You do so many tours a day. What is your favorite part about this entire tour or this National Seashore Beach?
9: There's something for everyone out here. If you like history, we got that. If you like nature, we got that. If you like serenity, we got that. If you like culture, we got that.
1: I feel like there's no better way to see this part of Cape Cod than doing a dune tour.
9: So we're providing memories and experiences for people, and we've been doing it for a long time, and that's very rewarding to us, you know.
1: This has been such a cool experience. Thank you. That was so much fun. My favorite part, all the seals. Dozens of seals that were out there. That was so surprising to me because I've never seen that many in one small spot.
9: You mentioned that. That's the only assignment of our trip that I was maybe this much
1: salty. A little bit jealous. Yeah. What was it about that that you're like, I
9: Well, I did get to see the seals from above. I was 1,000 feet up, and I get to see, there was a lot of them. So
10: at least we both got to visit.
1: Yeah, you got to see him very close when you're down on the ground. You know what? One of my friends that lives on the Cape said that's the hidden secret of Cape Cod, is Art Stoon's tour.
10: Really?
1: Mm-hmm.
10: It looked like, well, maybe it's not a secret anymore.
1: We just shared it with everyone. 10 out of 10, point though. The finger. I rate it. And you can't have the perfect beach vacation without the perfect beach house, am I right? We got just that, made possible thanks to our friends at Vrbo. Here's the grand tour.

0: welcome to the Fox Weather Beach House. We're doing it Cape Cod style. This one called our ocean view. Come on in. This is the first floor. Check out what we have here. The primary suite. Lucky me, I got this one. And next door, we have bunk beds for the kids so you can keep them close. But that's not all. We have two more floors we got to get to. Come with me. Okay, so we made it to the main floor. This one has two bedrooms, a bathroom for each. Let's check out this floor. This is my favorite part of the house. There's so much to see here. We have this gourmet kitchen, perfect for cooking up your favorite New England clam chowder with your gang. And then we know after a long day at the beach, you just want to wind down and just chill on the couch, cozy up next to a fire. Well, you have that here. But that's not all. We also know, you need to know your weather news. What's it going to be like on Cape Cod tomorrow? Lucky for you, we've got Steve Bender. He's our guide to keep us in tune with the forecast. By the way, dinner, party of eight, no problem right here. This place isn't just about the indoors. There's plenty of views as far as the eye can see. I almost forgot, we have a loft right up these stairs. Follow me. Up here's a nice little cozy spot to finish that beach read, or you can even sit on your private deck outside. Well, that does it for me. I'll see you at the beach. Three decks, so many different views of the Nantucket Sound, and not pictured there, a really nice backyard.
1: Super nice backyard. Our friends at Verbo have never steered us wrong, ski house or a beach house. I will say I got there a little early. Early's on time. I had the whole place to myself.
0: How was it? This is wrong.
1: This isn't right.
0: I had that primary suite, so I pretty much had the whole downstairs floor to myself. It was one of those upside-down houses where you walk in and the first floor is actually the bottom floor.
1: Yeah, I had to get the lay of the land, but out of respect.
0: Exactly.
1: When marching upstairs.
0: But I would love to go revisit that house again. Just steps away from the beach, too. So perfect proximity to everything.
1: I did make it to the beach there.
0: I was going to say, and so close to Skippers that Ian was able to walk there for a third time.
1: Getting my steps in. There was a lot of lobster rolls.
0: Certainly was. And Cape Cod, despite bringing us sunny skies that we luckily got to enjoy while we were there, it's no stranger to severe weather. Fenizi's restaurant in Provincetown knows that all too well. In December of 2022, a coastal storm packing hurricane force winds and storm surge sent water rushing through the Bayside Eatery. The recovery process was not an easy one. But today, owner Paul Fenizi is back to cooking up Cape Cod favorites and serving signature cocktails to the masses that visit P-Town every year. I had the chance to sit down with him to learn more about the challenges his team has faced and the hope that they're back to cooking up.
2: Great drinks. We have a Soba Spritz, which is a non-alcoholic. Then we have the Cape Cod Mojito, which is a local rum from Truro. And we have the Espresso Martini, which is our top seller. Yes, this is the Cod Piccata. It's one of our top sellers. We go about 300 pounds of cod a week. All the sauce, all the butter, the scampi butter that we use, it just absorbs in the whole fish. It's delicious.
0: Yeah, so when that storm happened, I mean, what was running through your mind? Like, there was so much flooding that happened.
2: Well, the last storm was the worst storm. We've never seen water that high. The water went down the parkland, flooded across the street, down the street, and two streets over. It was hard. I mean, I'm like a captain of the boat. I'm here strong. I mean, I went in the basement and just, your emotions go, and I don't like to have my emotions in front of everybody because I need to be the strong person. Get that out of the way, come back up, and everyone's like, can I grab that table? I'm like, it's not worth it. Our lives more important, you know? So that was a hard one. Flooding the whole town, the side of town, it's never happened before. So it was a new experience.
0: Paul's so beloved in Provincetown. You can hear the passion in his voice, and you understand why. He has locals that come there pretty much every day. So it was not a question about rebuilding. Right. He knew that he had to.
1: And that's how you bounce back from a terrible event like that. And while we're talking about good eats, I think it was the first time you tossed it to me. I issued like a disclaimer, basically saying a trigger warning. If you don't like watching other human beings eat on television, this maybe wasn't the afternoon for you on Fox Weather. Melanie was posted up at the beautiful beach house. I literally ate my way across Chatham. We made probably a dozen stops. Check out some of the best grub that the Cape has to offer. I've done lobster bisque. I've done lobster rolls.
3: Yeah.
1: Massachusetts guy. I'm not sure I've done, this is a dually you guys do?
3: We have somebody dip in the lobster roll into the lobster bisque, and it just took off.
4: It's rude just for me. Can I rip this thing in half? Like, give it that. These ratios are money. These are money ratios.
0: There's so much lobster meat on there.
4: As long as... I think this is like 80% meat to 20% perfectly toasted roll. How can you beat it?
2: And so layers of freshly cooked tortilla chips, lobster meat, black bean and corn salsa. There's a little farm scallion on there and sour cream.
4: No, there is time. I know you guys are going to hit the road afterwards, but maybe rethink that. We'll do some nachos. It's starting to warm up a little bit, so we need to refresh ourselves. We're still at CBI, Chatham Barton. Thank you, Kieran. All right. Strawberry Mark. Take this with us. Show you what's going on here.
5: We're going to make a beverage, right? What are we working
6: on? So this is the Beach Boy Blues, one of our signature cocktails on the menu.
5: Oh, wouldn't it be nice?
6: Yeah. Throw that, splash of that in there.
5: Boom.
6: And then we're going to finish with some lime, add some more acidity.
5: Very nice. Boom.
6: Yeah. Beach Boy Blues.
5: We hang out a bit longer. We might have to step behind the real bar. Melanie, you promised sweet treats, and we have to deliver. I also said I was going to stay, so I need a new gig. Ian Oliver, chocolatier.
4: As far as, we'll say latitude here, is this meteorologist discretion?
7: Be careful with that. With
4: this?
7: Your gloves on you. Yep, you got it. Straight down. Straight down.
4: Boom.
7: Man.
4: See if Dom can change my lower third. Erase Fox Weather Meteorologist, Lobster and Chocolatier, Bar East. Yeah, it's a lot of text, a lot of characters.
5: If I go back, I might have to work the food circuit.
0: I will say that apron, it was a nice touch. All you needed when you were in that store, you just needed a customer. I
5: mean, yes.
0: You had it down with how to serve the food.
5: They had many. It was
0: okay,
5: busy.
0: Okay, just no customers pictured on camera.
5: The smells. The smells were just wafting out on the Main Street. That's Main Street right there in Chatham. And it was my nose that led me around.
0: I'm sure. There's nothing like when you're on vacation and you walk past those little mom and pop shops and you have that fudge smell coming out of the ice cream. Oh, so
5: the
0: good.
5: First clip we show, though, I'm holding the mic all weird. I'm holding the... It's because what they do is they dunk the lobster roll in the lobster bisque. It's like Inception. It's like lobster inside a lobster. It's dripping all over the place. There was a beautiful bouquet of flowers, right? I was like, I don't know how to achieve this.
0: New England at its finest.
5: Yes, it was very much New England. So, yeah, I mentioned getting the steps in. We were marching around Chatham when we found the...
0: Well, we sent you everywhere.
5: Yeah.
0: So you worked up a little bit of hunger.
5: It's delightful. Hey, we're going to have much more Beach House Unpacked from Yarmouth coming up in a moment. Keep it right here with us on Fox Weather.

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9: There was a lot of fun to be had, both onshore, above it. We mentioned you were in the dunes, I was in the helicopter. Why don't we go deep underwater? This was my one big ask when this assignment came up. I said, if we're going to go to the Cape, we have to visit Woods Hole Oceanographic Institution. That's also home to the deep-sea submersible, Alvin. You're looking at it right there. Probably the world's most famous submersible, I would say. In 1986, Alvin explored the wreckage of the RMS Titanic, which, of course, sank back in 1912. That was a big claim to fame, that discovery. I was able to visit Woods Hole and check out Alvin up close. Much of what we talk about on Fox Weather, for obvious reasons, is what's happening in the atmosphere above us. It's where our weather happens. But a lot of that weather is dictated by the ocean below. And a lot of what we know about that ocean can be traced back to this place, Woods Hole, Massachusetts. And more specifically, the world-renowned, almost century-old, Woods Hole Oceanographic Institution, dedicated to ocean science. We're at Hooey. What is that? What's the history of this place, and what's this vessel?
10: Okay, this is Hooey stands for the Woods Hole Oceanographic Institution, not Institute. And we are in Woods Hole, Massachusetts. My address has lots of Woods Holes on it. And behind us is the research vessel Atlantis. It Atlantis is a 274-foot-long research vessel and the home to the deep submergence vehicle, Alvin.
9: Mm-hmm. So for the general public, anybody on this planet, really, if you know one deep-sea vehicle, it's probably that one, the Alvin. You get to drive it. What's that like?
10: It's fabulous. It's one of the most rewarding experiences you could ever have. You spend a day in the submarine taking people down and go to amazing places.
9: For so many, I think, especially if you haven't been here, seen this place, and actually witnessed how much actually goes on, you say Woods Hole, and Titanic's almost synonymous.
11: I started working for Dr. Ballard's group in 1985, and the heady days of Titanic. One of its important accomplishments, certainly one that caught the public's imagination, was the inspection and survey of the RMS Titanic in 1986.
9: Yeah, it feels like we just went through culturally something similar with the Artemis missions, and that was capturing the kind of the passion of the nation.
11: People saw with their own eyes the wreck of the Titanic, and the storytelling and the engagement that experience brings, that human experience, just like Artemis, you know, recently orbiting the moon, you know, is compelling.
9: You're visiting kind of another world in a way, too.
10: Definitely a different world. They don't live off of energy from the sun. They live off energy from the interior of the planet. And we believe that places like Europa might have life down in their oceans to kind of similar conditions.
9: That changed the entire thinking, right?
10: It is a different planet.
9: As a product of this place, that the initial discovery
10: was
9: Woods Hole, folks, right?
10: Hiding here.
9: And how much can you actually see?
10: Well, when you look at the window, it looks small, right?
9: Yeah.
10: But you're actually looking out of the big part of the window. So that's a 17-inch viewport. You see a lot. The ship, the sub, the vehicles is a system. Even though they're individual pieces, you put them all together and you have this amazing system. This is the only system like it in the United States.
9: Fox weather, we're talking about what's going on above water most of the time, but there's a very important relationship with what's going on down below.
10: There's a direct connection between the ocean and climate. Just because there's a separation between the water and the atmosphere, there really is no separation.
9: When you see young people come here, you get the Discovery Center. When they see the vehicle, when they see this ship, and their faces light up, that's Woods Hole igniting the next generation of ocean science.
10: The best sort of gauge on how we did it is when we bring young kids in there and the first thing out of their mouth is wow. And I know, you know, because that's how I feel. I'm like,
9: yep.
10: Yeah, that's how I felt. I'm glad you feel that way too.
9: I still feel that way. And it was the first word out of my mouth, seeing that up close. Mel, they had just gotten done taking Alvin completely apart, down to the nuts and bolts, reassembled it so it can be recertified by the United States Navy. They were steaming to Bermuda the next day to sequentially take it down from 50 meters, 100 meters, eventually down to 4,000 meters.
8: Just crazy. Incredible.
9: 6,000.
8: And it's great to see how they're encouraging the next generation, too.
9: Yes. I mean, how can you not be inspired?
8: Exactly.
9: One, as a kid or an adult, it's the coolest thing you're going to see. A sub that can go to places where, effectively, it's easier to get to low Earth orbit than some of the places that Alvin goes.
8: What do you think was your biggest takeaway that you're like, wow, that is pretty fascinating from all that?
9: So the old bell, the Titanic, or the Titanic sphere, they retired that. It's a brand new one, which the United States has some incredible technology to build that, which allows it to go so deep. The old one's retired, so you can see it, you can visit it, you can touch it. Amazing to know what that sphere has seen.
8: Yeah, incredible stuff.
9: I tried to finesse my way on for a trip, too.
8: I was going to ask you, how did that go?
9: We'll see. Stay tuned.
8: He put in a good word.
9: Subsequent episode.
8: He knows some people.
9: Of Fox Weather. We'll see. Maybe we'll be submerged.
8: Follow up.
9: Hey, we got much more beach house fun ahead. Now let's get a look, though, at the latest weather headlines from coast to coast.
12: Hey, we'll get back to Beach House Unpacked in just a couple minutes here, but let's focus on what's going on into the south right now, because we've been dealing with so much rain, intense tropical downpours thanks to the remnants of Tropical Storm Arthur impacting Louisiana, parts of Mississippi, Alabama, and even now moving into parts of Georgia and also to the Carolinas later on tonight and also moving into tomorrow. But we have been seeing estimated rainfall of over a foot in some areas, over 2 feet in some spots too. Taking a look at this community into Louisiana, 22.71 inches, a preliminary new state record for Louisiana just from this storm system. So the available moisture that we've had in the atmosphere has been so potent. When we start to see those colors becoming really dark blues, that's an indicator that we have some really rich tropical moisture to work with. So these storms have been able to utilize that. And well, they are able to create some really intense rain rates. Low visibility has been a major impact as well for folks throughout the South. But it's been especially impactful for parts of Louisiana and, of course, into Mississippi. We've seen a couple of flash flood emergencies going on throughout the week. Thankfully, those are no longer the case, but we've had catastrophic flooding impacts throughout parts of Louisiana and also into Mississippi. We still have a ways to go. We still have some of those isolated showers and storms continuing to pick up some of that moisture from the Gulf, and that's aiding in some more of that rainfall. So we're looking through our Saturday, could see another 1 to 2 inches or so falling throughout the South. Now, that's not as much as they have seen, but it's adding insult to injury. Just a little bit more rain is not going to be a very good situation for folks that have already been dealing with so, so much. On top of this, too, we do have that severe storm threat through the rest of this evening, that level 1 out of 5. It's mostly going to be for those wind gusts. Very strong winds will still be possible moving into the later half of tonight and into tomorrow. Now, overnight hours, the rains kind of starts to taper off a little bit, but those isolated showers and storms, they continue on into the afternoon tomorrow as well as into the evening. They will be a bit more isolated than they have been, but still packing a punch when it comes to those rainfall rates. So we're looking at that flash flood threat of a level 2 out of 4 when it comes to that moving through tomorrow as well as through our Sunday morning. So completely out of the clear just yet. Now let's focus on what's going to be happening into our Saturday when it comes to that severe threat. We do have a level 3 out of 5 when it comes to severe storm potential moving in for your Saturday for folks into Kansas,

0: by tomorrow afternoon as the daytime heating starts to build in and we get that moisture kicking in too from the south. On top of this, our low-level winds are also going to be incredibly impactful and strong. So that's going to be the main threat for us, is also going to be those wind gusts, especially moving into the later half of the evening. So the nighttime threat and overnight will mostly be moving into that wind potential. But all of that moisture has been surging up from the Gulf, and that's aiding in all of this fuel for these storm systems Saturday afternoon and through our Sunday morning. Now, important to note that because of this moisture, we could see some really intense rain rates too when it comes to areas throughout the plains. And on top of this, even as that energy continues to track towards the east, we'll see that flooding impact for the Midwest too. But first, looking into the timing of this system, probably around 4 o'clock, 5 o'clock central time, those storms start to fire up throughout parts of Nebraska as well as into Oklahoma, Oklahoma and also into Kansas too. But we'll be watching that those storms continuing to track all throughout the evening, pretty much overnight too. We're expecting those storms to continue to stay nice and strong, more of that wind threat into the late overnight hours. And then into tomorrow morning, we still have the rain impact. But notice that it starts to track more so towards the Midwest into the mornings. Hence why we do have that flood impact on our Sunday to a level 2 out of 4 for Sunday, and includes parts of Ohio as well as into Indiana and Illinois. We're talking talking 2 to 3 inches of rain, pretty widespread for Saturday through our Monday. But there will be spots that see a little bit more rain than that. Now, moving into our Sunday, this is also going to be determined on what goes on Saturday. If we get that rain moving through a little bit later in the morning hours, the atmosphere may not have enough time to really rebound. So this severe threat may get dampened down for our Sunday. But if our atmosphere has enough time to rebound, becomes unstable, then we could see a pretty intense severe threat coming into play once again for our Sunday afternoon. So that level 2 out of 5 will be extending into parts of Iowa and also into parts of Missouri. And we're looking into Illinois once again. So once again, the Midwest in the line of fire. Now let's go back to that beach house unpacked for some more fun.
1: We'll have more beach house unpacked when we return as we look back at all the fun we've had in Yarmouth, Massachusetts. Keep it here.

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6: Welcome back to Fox Weather Beach House Unpacked, where we are looking back at all the fun we had in Yarmouth, Massachusetts, one of the many beautiful towns on Cape Cod.
7: They're all beautiful, but they're not all necessarily super easy to pronounce. When you started working there, it must have been a...
6: I worked there for 3 years. By the end of 3 years, there were still towns that I avoided saying because I still couldn't figure it out. They're tricky.
7: And my people of Massachusetts, they probably let you know if you butchered one on the air, right?
6: Mm-hmm.
7: Yeah. Well,
6: all the time.
7: We wanted to see if our folks here at Fox Weather would suffer the same fate. So before we even made it out to Cape Cod, we had a little fun at the Fox Weather HQ. Some of those town names across Massachusetts, they're not easy to pronounce. And in our business, you have to get it right. So we challenged our colleagues to see what they would do with some difficult mass town names. Check it out.
8: Okay, it looks like Bill Erica. Like you put the name Bill and Erica, so logic would say Bill Erica.
9: Bill Erica?
10: Bill Erica.
11: Bill Erica. Billy Rica.
12: Bill Rica.
11: Who named this?
8: Haverhill. Haverhill. Haverhill.
9: Haverhill?
10: Haverhill?
11: Haverhill. Haverhill. Haverhill.
12: Haverhill.
10: Haverhill.
9: The H is silent?
11: Haverhill. No way.
8: Peabody.
9: Is it Peabody?
8: Peabody?
11: Okay, I hope this is as simple as it looks. Peabody.
12: Peabody.
8: Peabody's. Oh, you stop it. Peabody.
9: Peabody.
11: Peabody.
10: I feel like you're adding an extra B. Peabody. Peabody.
7: Not as easy as it looks.
6: No, that one will get you every time. That one, Bill Rica.
7: It's a funny thing. Bill Rica, the first one. One of my buddies from Linden State up in college was from Bill Rica. He always called it the Rick. And if he saw that, he would be throwing things at the TV.
6: No doubt. And I think one of the biggest towns is Worcester in New England. And that one, everyone's always like, once you're there, like, hey, do you know how to pronounce that one?
7: If you and say Worcester.
6: Those other ones we showed are really just the next level, right? Yeah.
7: Home of the now Woo Sox. It was the Pawtucket Red Sox when I was a kid, the Paw Sox. Gloucester's another one.
6: That one is tricky. But speaking of the sports towns, you were rocking the Red Sox there, chilling in that Verbo. You had your jersey on.
7: It hasn't been the easiest run lately for a Boston sports fan living in New York.
6: No.
7: We're all right, though.
6: That's why you have to escape to Cape Cod.
7: Yeah.
6: So we're already looking
7: at Fox Weather safe house.
6: It really was. We're already looking on our calendars for when we can get back there. Mm-hmm. Well, let's leave you with one last look at all the fun from Yarmouth. More of the best moments from our time on the Cape. We have a jam-packed show for you. We have been going to all the iconic spots across Cape Cod, exploring the beaches, and we have a whole lot of fun over the next 3 hours. It's been so nice being on Cape Cod here over the past couple of days, but we're always looking ahead to what's next, aren't we? Whether it's the weekend or the next Fox Weather Beach House, one of the top beach vacation rentals for 2026. This one, it was incredible, you guys.
7: You know one deep sea vehicle? It's probably that one. The Alvin.
1: People saw with their own eyes the wreck of the Titanic, and the storytelling and the engagement that that experience brings, that human experience.
6: This has been such a treat. You've been such a gracious host, and how beautiful was all this food?
7: You can't really throw a rock on Cape Cod and not have it land on a beautiful spot, but Chatham's going toe-to-toe with the absolute best of them. I mean, look how authentic this is.
10: Haverhill? Haverhill. Haverhill. Haverhill.
7: Haverhill.
10: Haverhill.
9: So the H is silent?
11: Haverhill. No way.
3: Well, it's enchanting, obviously, first of all. 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It's loved by guests, which means it's in the tippy top of guest reviews. It's hosted by a premier host. It's a premier host property, which means this is a property manager who has a long history of providing great stays on Vrbo. 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
5: Last storm was the worst storm. We've never seen water that high. The water went down the park, went flooded across the street, down the street, and two streets over. It was hard. I mean, I'm like a captain of the boat. I'm here strong. I mean, I went in the basement and just, your emotions go, and I don't like to have my emotions in front of everybody because I'm trying to get star for us. Get that other way, come back up, and everyone's like, can I grab that table? I'm like, it's not worth it. Our lives more important, you know? So that was a hard one. Flooding the whole town, the side of town, instead of happening. So it was a new experience.
7: Yeah, there you go. Oh, yeah. There you go. That's the move. Yep. Beautiful flowers. I don't want to. Yeah, I can't be that guy.
13: Flowers. We could do like a little dip. You got lobster on lobster.
7: I think this is like 80% meat to 20% perfectly toasted roll. How can you beat it?
14: The hurricanes, last one we had was Bob. It was Cat 1, Mortimer, and Cat 2. That didn't really do that much damage. But these nor'easters, like the one we had, the blizzard of the 26, that Cape was dead for 2 weeks. It was amazing.
7: A lasting mark from the blizzard, a ship that's still there.
14: A ship just south of Chatham. The story is that it broke its mooring and drifted. And where you saw that, where we got the picture, that's where it's been.
6: Let's get to it.
1: All right. Look at this.
6: Wow.
1: Nice, huh?
7: All right, Mel, based on what we've seen on Fox Weather the past few days, this should be the plate that I'm grabbing from.
6: My mouth is watering. You can never have too much lobster. How about that? 7,000 pounds of lobster a year. That is just incredible. How is it?
7: It's a lot.
6: Can you give it a scale?
7: It is a lot. It's delicious. It's delicious.
6: It's been so nice being on Cape Cod here over the past couple of days. But
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21: Welcome to Park Places, everybody. I'm Bob Van Dillon. And if you've seen Parked on Fox Weather, you know how Abby Hornacek takes adventure to a whole new level. Now, we've got a wonderful episode of Parked today. But stick around for Parked Places. On it, we're going to take you behind the scenes and beyond the trails as Abby dives into the stories and the people and the wild beauty that makes our national parks unforgettable. Today, she's heading to the Pacific Northwest to explore the incredible Mount Rainier. Mount Rainier, one place I've never been. Abby?
22: Oh, well, having been, I think you should go.
21: I'm thinking about all the stuff that you can do around Mount Rainier as well. So it wasn't just climbing the mountain and seeing it. It was throwing around fish.
22: Right. We did throw around quite a lot of fish at Pike Place Market.
21: Yeah.
22: I didn't realize how taxing that is on your body.
21: Yep, throwing
22: fish? You look at these men and women, they've got cuts all over their hands, and it takes a lot of...
21: It's so great to watch that stuff. So we've got that coming up. You're jumping out of airplanes. You're doing all kinds of crazy stuff.
22: Yeah, I choose to go out of airplanes. It's very confusing to me, but I did multiple times.
21: All right, let's take a look.

0: on this edition of Parked, a heart-pumping journey.
1: Oh my!
0: To one of the most beautiful peaks on the planet. We made it to Mount Rainier National Park. Ancient glaciers, breathtaking waterfalls, and an extraordinary landscape. Mount Rainier has it all. And just when I thought I saw it all, I found an even more thrilling way to capture the views and beauty from above.
2: I got Abby!
0: Plus, I hit the streets of Seattle to find out what it takes to survive in the fishing industry.
3: You got it.
1: How did you do that? This is

0: adventure starts in Seattle. Mount Rainier is less than 60 miles from the downtown area, a place I haven't been to since I was a kid. My parents recently sent me this video. Here I am at 7 years old, standing in the same spot as I am in this episode. Now, at that age, it's difficult to understand the hard work that makes this place run. Now, here I am, roughly 20 years later, about to find out. Before venturing to Mount Rainier, we took the morning to retrace my 7-year-old footsteps.
1: There you go.
2: Yes, I got it. I got it.
0: And experience Pike Place Market with fresh eyes.
2: Back, Jack!

0: You've probably seen the sign behind me. We are at Pike Place Market, which is an iconic Seattle institution that's been around for 115 years. And there's a reason why. It's not just about what's sold here. It's also about the people who work here. And we are about to go meet them.
1: If anyone needs me to shovel their snow in the wintertime, I'm on it.
0: Best known for its fresh seafood and fish throwing. The Fish Market is one of the many shops inside of Pike Place. Co-owner Jason Scott was gracious enough to let me join his team for the day.
1: Okay, I'll hold it. All right.
0: First things first, though, I learned that every morning, the team starts the day with a group stretch. After each person took their turn to lead, I was officially ready to be put to work.

0: Can you put these on your fingers or something? I don't know if they'll fit you.
1: Abby, you gotta throw some ice up here. Come on, you're not done working.
2: How much?
1: As much as you can.
2: On top of the fish?
1: Up there, you start up there.
2: Good thing I'm tall.
1: Yep.
0: Jason, what's the history of this place?
3: Pike Place Fish Market started in the 30s. There was a produce stand where we're standing called Roy Yokoyama's Produce. And then there was a fish market that took up half of that case. So he bought it in 1965, and he sold it to us 4 Julys ago.
0: So you've been the owners for 4 years.
3: Yep.
0: Wow, congratulations.
3: Thank you. Yeah, it's cool.
0: Nice.
3: Alaskan king crab. Look at that.
0: Those are huge. Yeah. Oh, that looks good.
3: It's American.
0: I could eat this for breakfast.
3: Hell yeah, you could.
0: Yum. Here.
3: Just hold that for
1: I'm going to go and bring you one.
0: Okay, I'll hold it.
2: He gave me his pet octopus. This is the new park's mascot. Excuse me, can you hold this while I go on break?
3: Oh, thank you.
2: Great, I'm going to go on break.
3: Hey, wait a second.
0: I quickly learned that holding these fish was a little more challenging than I expected.
3: Look at these things.
0: What kind of fish? Oh, my goodness.
3: I'm gonna touch
0: Look at those teeth. I don't want to touch the teeth. Yeah.
3: First, you got to say hi to the monkfish.
0: Okay.
3: Oh, here, come here.
0: Hi, buddy.
3: It's got teeth back there. Oh. Look at the teeth in the back of his mouth. We throw these very gently because these have...
0: Yeah. I'll touch that one, yeah. So when you catch these, that can catch you.
3: Totally. Yeah, you gotta be careful.
0: So where does all this fish come from?
3: We get locally as much from Alaska all the way down to California. We can try to stay as local as we can.
0: How much fish do you sell a day, do you think?
3: We sell a lot of fish. I mean it's crazy. We can sell 1,000 pounds of just one type of salmon, you know, and we have 3 out here right now. These are Copper River King salmon right now. This fish is probably about $800.
0: Whoa.
3: I mean, it would feed probably 20, 25 people, but yeah, they're really fatty and juicy.
0: Once we were set up, it was time to fill our first order.
4: Go this way, right? If you miss, let it hit the ground, not your body.

0: understand why the team stretches every morning. It's quite the workout.
1: Have you ever dropped it where someone bought a fish and
2: never.
1: You threw it?
2: How dare you?
1: I would never assume. You get tired, though, right? How do you...
2: Sure, it's a long day, 12 hours a day. Yeah.
1: 12 hours of throwing fish. How do you stay awake?
2: We feed off each other's energy. You
1: know? Yeah. This is... Well, Jason, thank you for letting me be a part
2: Heck
1: of
2: yeah.
1: it. I hope that I passed the audition process.
2: You did. You'll be back tomorrow at 6:30 a.m.
1: I already set my time.
2: Yep.
1: Any day? All right, I already set my alarm. I'll be here tomorrow.
3: So, Abby, first of all, you're strapping GoPros to fishes.
1: I feel so badly. I don't remember which one of our photogs whose idea that was, but it was such a good idea,
3: yeah.
1: And it was slimy, and we had to really improvise, which we do a lot on this show because we're doing some random things, which I'm sure you guys have to improvise with Fox Weather as well. But the shooting the show is a whole different beast to actually doing the show, and I do give a lot of props to that.
3: Well,
1: angle.
3: Those fish are heavy, right? You had to stretch out beforehand.
1: Oh, yeah. And they're slippery, like I mentioned before. And when we filmed this, I called my mom. I'm like, that's so cool. I got to throw a fish. I got to catch a fish. And she's like, you did that when you were younger. I had completely forgotten. So that's what that clip was in the very beginning.
3: Yeah, the little picture of you right there.
1: That was me. Same exact spot.
3: Some of those fish, I said it before, the spikes on those guys. Mm-hmm. Do you guys wear gloves at all?
1: I did not. I don't think. I think maybe they do. I don't remember.
3: Crazy.
1: But yeah, it is pretty insane. And you know, I tossed around maybe 3-4 fish,
3: mm-hmm.
1: but these guys, they do it for a living
3: all day.
1: And all day long. All day. I don't know how.
3: My favorite thing too is a guy goes, "Hey Abby, we're not done working here. Go shovel some ice."
1: Yeah. Which put more context into what they do for a living.
3: I mean, just it's backbreaking work. It looks fun as hell.
1: Literally backbreaking.
3: Yeah, it is.
1: For both the fish and the men and women.
3: Absolutely. Well, we got more to come, you guys. Keep you here.
4: What's going on, everyone? It's Bluff here. And you know what's more American than America's 250th birthday? 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
3: Welcome back. This is Park Places. I'm Bob Van Dillon, and we're going to go behind the scenes again with Abby Hornacek on Mount Rainier National Park. Abby, in this segment, you're hiking towards a freaking active volcano.
1: Yeah, I don't know who thought that was a good idea. That's when I realized this thing could blow.
3: You saw some bubbling up in the mud right here? Wait till you see this. Let's see what happens next as Abby explores Mount Rainier National Park.
11: Hey, great. Get it?
1: Yeah.
12: This national park is a special one. It was established in 1899, making it the fifth national park in the U.S. One of its features is a majestic, active volcano that has 25 glaciers descending down its sides. But don't be deceived. This park isn't just about the mountain. Visitors can also enjoy picturesque meadows, stunning valleys, breathtaking waterfalls and glaciers, and 91,000 acres of old-growth forest. Welcome to Mount Rainier National Park. Mount Rainier is just over 14,400 feet tall, making it the tallest singular peak in the lower 48 states. In fact, Native American tribes called this mountain Tahoma or Tacoma, meaning the source of nourishment from the many streams coming from the slopes. Its current name comes from Captain George Vancouver, who sailed into the Puget Sound and named it after his friend Peter Rainier, who was a Royal Navy officer in the Revolutionary War. Mount Rainier is a stratovolcano. Well, what does that mean? It's a type of volcano that forms when there's an eruption of really sticky magma. Since the magma is highly viscous, it doesn't flow that far from where it's erupted. So the hardened lava builds up around the vent and creates these steep sides.

0: A series of untold eruptions over the last 500 years are responsible for Mount Rainier's complex formation. Okay, well, it's a volcano. Big deal, right? There are volcanoes all over the place. But what makes it so special? It's the most glaciated peak in the contiguous United States. And it's active. Before coming here, my first question was naturally, when did this thing last erupt? I found solace in the fact that it was all the way back in 1894. But even though that was so long ago, USGS research has actually found this to be one of the country's most dangerous volcanoes. But why? That's because of the lahars, or volcanic mud flows. Imagine flowing concrete, and that's how these volcanic mud flows look and behave. These could be so damaging because the pathways for future lahars are through densely populated areas. While lava flows aren't likely to travel further than 10 miles from the volcano's summit, some of the larger lahars can extend dozens of miles, even reaching the Puget Sound. Now, before I scare everyone from moving out of the surrounding area, I should probably mention the likelihood of total destruction happening is pretty rare. In 1998, the state of Washington installed a lahar detection system. This system will alert residents, employees, and visitors in the instance of an approaching lahar. Over the past thousands of years, lahars have reached the Puget Sound lowland an average of once every 500 to 1,000 years. That would mean the chance of one reaching the lowland is about 1 in 10 during an average human lifespan. We have a great view of the Nisqually Glacier right here behind me. It's the fastest receding glacier in the park. And what happens is it carves out the valleys. So it really has a big role in shaping this national park. It recedes about 1 meter every 10 days, which is basically a foot a day. So you'd think that in the presence of a volcano that erupts hot lava, that there wouldn't be any glaciers here anymore, right? Well, during the ice ages, the hot lava that was coming out of the volcano actually didn't melt all the way through those glaciers. And glaciers have surrounded Mount Rainier for most of, if not all, of its lifespan, which is 500,000 years. This is the Nisqually River, which is a perfect example of the role glaciers play in this national park. The glaciers feed the headwaters for the five major rivers in the park, some of which provide irrigation and hydroelectricity. One of the best waterfalls to see in this portion of the park is Narada Falls. 3 miles down from Paradise, 9 miles up from Longmire. We think the risk will be worth the reward because we can hear it already. I can kind of see it. It's going to be beautiful. And this is just one of the over 100 waterfalls found in this national park. What's great about national parks is the camaraderie. We have been looking for this bubbling spring. We just ran into a couple. They said, we are close and you'll hear it. So we're keeping our ears open. Soon enough, we found what we were looking for. Look at this. This is so cool. And it's honestly a really great reminder that Mount Rainier is an active volcano. The reason it's bubbling is because there's a magma chamber underneath here. And as the magma gets closer to the surface, there could be an eruption. This is nature at its finest. So this national park has been so incredible, but I'm going to be honest, I'm a little disappointed because we missed the wildflowers. Sometimes you can just see hundreds of different species of wildflowers, but it's really hard to predict. It really is dependent on the precipitation and the weather. And since they've had a little bit colder of a summer, we missed it this time. But next time for sure.
1: Huh.
0: Hundreds of species of wildflowers can be found in Mount Rainier National Park, all the way from alpine asters to glacier lilies. The peak bloom season is dependent on weather and precipitation. So although you're likely to see a lot of flowers in mid-July and August, accurate predictions for the peak bloom are difficult. So far, this year's spring has been fairly cold and wet, so we still see a lot of snow. But if you stand here during peak season, you'll get a 360 view of the wildflower painted vista.
1: All right, Abby, you're walking around the rim of an active volcano. Tell me what you were thinking when you walked over that wooden bridge and you saw the bubbling up coming out of the ground.
2: I was like, whoa. I mean, you hear active volcano, but you think, all right, people have lived in Seattle for years and years. This thing is not going to blow. And it's still, of course, they have the science. I don't want to worry anyone. It's not going to blow. But you see this evidence that it's an active volcano.
1: Right.
2: And I believe there was about 25 glaciers descending down the sides of Mount Rainier. Mm-hmm. And you think, okay, well, it's hot underneath. It's cold outside. It's such a cool confluence of these different weather elements.
1: And not just that, there's other volcanoes around.
2: Yeah, like Mount St. Helens.
1: It blew in 1980.
2: Yep.
1: That's not that long ago.
2: No, it's not. And, you know, I love this national park because it's not, the volcano is one thing, and we're so nervous because sometimes the cloud cover can come over and you are all excited to see Mount Rainier, and then it's covered with fog.
1: Like, bum,
2: we
1: bum,
2: got
1: bum,
2: really
1: bum.
2: Lucky.
1: Wow.
2: Yeah, we saw Mount Rainier. But also, there's so much around it, too. We hiked down to a waterfall, and I slipped. I ate it. So
1: that
2: was more dangerous than it made the air. They love to put all of my mess-ups in the show, which...
1: I saw the little... I didn't know you hit the ground totally with that one.
2: Oh, yeah. I didn't go all the way to the ground.
1: Okay.
2: I have learned how to fall over the course of time.
1: you hit and roll. It's no problem. Yeah, we don't break bones.
2: And you
1: this
2: pop
1: show.
2: Up like it didn't happen.
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4: Welcome back. This is Park Places. I'm Bob Van Dillon, and we're going behind the scenes with Abby Hornacek at Mount Rainier National Park. In this scene, you're paragliding, which to me seems a little precarious.
5: I'm paragliding. Also, this is where I thought I was going to be lit on fire on accident.
4: But on fire.
5: Yep.
4: Oh, I saw some chopping of the wood coming up. Big old bonfire. So let's see what happens next, everybody.
6: It was a perfect day in the park, but now we wanted to see it in a different way, and our chariot was calling our name.
5: We just got to Seattle paragliding, and we're about to go have some fun, so let's go meet the team. I don't even have to ask if you're Mark because I've heard so much about you.
7: Abby, we've heard so much about you.
5: Well, thank you so much for having us here today. I could not be more looking forward to this. And I see you have a great setup.
7: We are blessed to have this little bit of God's country to fly people, have them realize their dreams.
5: What are we going to be doing? How does it work?
7: Launching off of Tiger Mountain here in Issaquah. Mm-hmm. It's 1,700 feet over this valley floor. You'll have full vista view of Mount Rainier, Seattle, maybe some upside down tricks.
5: Yes.
7: Afterwards, because you like tricks.
5: I do like tricks. The more the merrier.
7: All right.
5: So we're running and we're jumping.
7: Well, you're running and you're launching off the mountain.
5: Launching. I like that. That makes me sound cooler.
7: Right.
5: So should we do this? What happens first?
7: Well, we have a tradition here.
5: Okay.
7: We want to gas up that bonfire and have you light it as guest of honor.
6: Mark introduced me to my pilot, Theo, who just so happens to be a European champion paraglider. So I knew I'd be in good hands.
7: Theo, your pilot.
5: Theo!
8: There we
5: How's
8: go.
5: It going, Theo? We're going to have
8: doing
5: some
8: good.
5: Fun today.
8: Yep.
5: How are you doing?
8: I'm doing good.
5: And
8: how
5: you're
8: you
5: a here, a European champ.
8: Yep, that's the one.
5: Wow, so I'm in good hands.
7: Excellent hands.
5: Okay.
8: So they say.
5: Well, what's in these hands now?
8: So, this is for you.
5: Okay.
8: You're going to be chopping this piece of wood just here.
5: Oh, boy. All right, I've never chopped wood before, so.
6: Then came the best pre-flight tradition. Right. Chopping wood
5: okay.
6: for the right. ceremonial right. bonfire.
5: I'm overthinking.
8: To you.
5: I'll chuck it on.
8: Can you find a spot?
5: Not to be weird, but it just smells so good.
8: It does smell really
5: oh,
8: good.
5: It smells so good. This looks good. We're just gonna wedge it in there. Here we go.
7: What could go wrong?
5: Nothing. Absolutely nothing. Oh my god!
8: Yeah, baby.
5: That sucker lit on fire. Like, really lit on fire.
3: Beautiful, Abby.
5: I was expecting just a little one, but no, that's a good one. All right. That's going to be me?
7: That might
5: be
7: you.
5: Am I required to make those sounds? I wish I could watch every movie like this. This is really comfortable.
6: After giving me the rundown on what to expect and what to do, we hopped on the bus and made our way up the mountain.
5: Did I put everything on right?
8: You did. I'm just going to double check. We've got one missing just here.
5: Oh, yeah. That one's important.
8: That's important.
5: Thank you.
9: I gave it back to you.
6: I grabbed my helmet, and we are ready for takeoff.
5: Oh my gosh, here we go. Here we go, Theo. Here we go. Sweet. Cool. Thanks, Blaze.
8: Running with both hands, you're going straight forward towards the lake and just follow my cues. Walk and run.
5: Okay.
8: Push you forward like this.
5: Okay.
8: Oh,
5: yeah. You do this every day?
8: Yeah, every day.
6: I couldn't believe how incredible the world looked from up here. The only way I can describe the views is it felt like I was soaring through the inside of a postcard.
5: Oh my gosh, we're flying with a bald eagle.
8: Yeah.
5: Wow.
8: Isn't that beautiful?
5: That is gorgeous. Oh my gosh, I've never seen a bald eagle from this close.
8: And if you look behind you, you can actually see Mount Rainier.
5: Oh wow.
8: Yeah,
5: oh my gosh. I didn't even see that when we took off. I wasn't paying attention.
8: No.
5: You're one with nature, truly, when you're up here. This is the closest that you get to being human and being able to fly.
6: And then it was time to start our descent, but not before Theo showed me a few tricks.
8: So we're gonna do some tricks to get down there.
5: Oh yeah.
8: Are you ready?
5: I'm ready. Fun, huh?
8: Yeah, that was just a little class then.
5: I heard a little panic in your voice, but I ignored it.
8: No, you're good, you're good.
5: I don't feel sick. I was saying if there's anything to prevent me from getting sick, I'm down.
8: Basically just like deep breathing.
5: Okay.
8: So I want you to lean to your right side.

0: was the best. I have never done anything like that in my entire life. We were doing these things called the sats, just spinning and spinning. We were up there with bald eagles. This is the man of the hour, Theo. Thank you so much. That was honestly, I'm going to remember that for the rest of my life.
1: Yeah, how did it make you feel?
0: I feel very emotionally great.
1: Yeah?
0: But the stomach is struggling a bit, but
1: yeah.
0: In a good way.
1: Oh, thank you. That's lovely. Lovely to hear.
2: Paragliding with Theo gave me a glimpse of Mount Rainier from a whole new perspective. But we still wanted to get a little bit closer. So we drove to Troutdale Airport, right on the border of Washington and Oregon, for a different type of flight.
3: There are a few different ways to get to know the volcanoes in this area. We thought it would be fun to get a bird's eye view, just to see them from the top, right? That's why we're here at Envy, and we are about to meet our pilot, Spencer.
4: Good
3: Spencer,
4: afternoon.
3: You ready to fly?
4: Absolutely, every day. We love what we do.
3: Amazing. Well, I love what you do because that means we get to go have an amazing experience. Can you tell me a little bit about what we'll be doing today?
4: So we're going to be flying our Cessna 172 Skyhawk, so bird's eye view. It's a hawk that we're going to be flying in. We'll go northbound past Mount St. Helens, up and around Mount Rainier, get a good look at the mountain from the sky. We'll be at about 1,500, 2,000 feet above the ground level, and we'll return back here to Troutdale.
3: Is there anything I should know before I get in this plane with you?
4: There's a lot of safety considerations, and we'll go over that. We give a full safety briefing before every flight, but if you'd like to go ahead and climb in, I can show you how to get in the plane. It's a good way to start.
3: I would love that. Let's do that. Barely make it.
2: After almost hitting my head on the wing of the plane, I hopped inside and was ready to go. Spencer walked me through the safety briefing and really made me excited for this trip.
5: See it, hit the other button.
6: Monica.
5: Reconnect.
6: Yeah. Are you ready?
5: You got
6: it?
5: So
6: excited. Have you ever flown in one of these before?
7: Never.
6: Have you, Spencer?
5: No, I've never.
3: Spencer, are you ready?
4: Good to go.
3: Why are there so many volcanoes in this area? Because there are a bunch of them, and then there are four major ones, right?
4: That's correct. So our four major volcanoes are Mount Hood, Mount Adams, Mount St. Helens, and Mount Rainier. There's many other volcanoes in the Cascade Mountain Range because it's part of the Ring of Fire. The Ring of Fire is a ring that stretches all the way around the Pacific Ocean, and it's specifically here in the Pacific Northwest. And the friction from the two plates sliding on each other melts the stone into magma and pools up in what is essentially a balloon of lava underneath the continent, which causes the ground to fracture into what looks like fingers. So we have lots of volcanic activity here in the Cascade Mountains.
7: Hey.
3: Does Mount St. Helens have any influence over what happens at Mount Rainier?
4: The lava will erupt. It will make its way through the surface at the weakest point. And so by having Mount St. Helens erupt, we essentially can say, like, okay, well, there's less of a chance of the other ones.
3: Oh.
4: Which is really comforting to everybody who lives up here.
2: And then we were up in the clouds.
3: All right, here we go. Wow, you're right. The clouds are all around it. That is stunning.
4: All of the big volcanoes in Washington have that rounded top. They're like a domes type of mountain.
3: Right.
4: And then all of the surrounding cascades are actually really jagged and really sharp. Opposed to Oregon, where all of the cascades in Oregon are these kind of rounded rolling hills. And all of our volcanoes are very sharp and pointy. Jagged peaks.
3: We're flying over a volcano right now, everyone.
4: At a safe distance.
3: At a safe distance, yes. This area has so much beauty. You know, some areas are just known for one thing, but you have so many volcanoes and waterfalls and the trees. The variation truly is what makes it special.
2: This view of the volcanoes is unmatched. Sadly, after about 2 hours and a few volcanoes later, it was time to head back to the tarmac.
3: Thank you very much. When you park it, if you just want to exit to your left, I'm going to slide over and I'm going to take it for another spin. Is that cool?
4: That sounds like a fair deal.
3: All right, I'll see you later.
4: All right, let the adventure continue.
7: All right, so there's that tradition where you have to chop wood and light a bonfire. First of all, how close did you get to the fire?
8: Well, I didn't know it was going to explode like that. They go, okay, well, I chopped the wood, and then they're like, watch out for your toes, which I thought was really good advice.
7: Okay.
8: But they didn't give me the advice of, hey, I thought it was just going to kind of go up, you right. know? Like when you write a light a normal bonfire.
7: Of course.
8: I stuck that stick in, it was like,
7: do you have your eyebrows still?
8: Yeah, no, barely. I had lost, you know, all the hair. That was really fun, though. I loved that tradition.
7: Was that scarier than actually going into the paraglider and
8: yes.
7: then jumping off the mountains? The fire was scarier?
8: The fire was scarier because the guide I was with on the paragliding portion, his name was Theo,
7: uh-huh.
8: and he competes professionally.
7: Mm-hmm.
8: So I'm like, you know what? Let's go do some tricks. He was talking about the different pockets of air where he can find them. And I felt very, very safe. We had a bald eagle flying next to us.
7: Right there, right. So close.
8: Yes. I'm like, make me fly like that bald eagle, Theo.
7: He did, Theo. Right?
8: Yeah.
7: You have to wear a helmet. Is that just for show?
8: I think so.
7: There's
8: you know
7: no
8: what,
7: way.
8: Bob? I probably shouldn't say this, but every time they want me to wear a helmet, I beg them, can I not wear a helmet?
7: Really?
8: Yeah. They're like, no, you got
7: to. The hair's going to be flapping around, though.
8: Yeah. What hair I have left. After that bonfire.
7: Had you paraglided before? I mean, this looked like you were old hat for you.
8: No, that one actually was on my bucket list. I had never gone paragliding before. Parasailing, yes. Paragliding, no. And I just thought it was so interesting how you have to let the parachute just go up into the air mm-hmm. before you jump off.
7: And you can feel the thermals.
8: Very complicated.
7: Yeah, it looked real calm when you were up there. It was
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13: 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Then, mid-lunch, your phone buzzes. 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
7: Hey, welcome back to Parked Places, everybody. I'm Bob Van Dillen. Abby Hornacek here in this next clip. I don't really care for her. I'm going to tell you why. When I saw it for the first time, I was a little nervous for you.
8: Thank you, Bob. But the only way to get over your fear is to do it. So
7: the only way I would
8: get you up
7: the
8: there.
7: Only way I'd jump out of a plane is someone went,
8: and I can be that person for you.
7: Oh, I'd appreciate
8: that. Yeah, easy peasy. I won't wear my heels, though. It'll hurt less.
7: Oh, my God. Yeah, thank you for that. I appreciate it. Well, let's check out what she did. Check it out.
2: This trip has been one remarkable experience after another. And since I got two wildly sensational sky-high views of the park, it was only fitting we added a third.
8: So another great way to see Mount Rainier is from Skydive Snohomish, and that is where we are right now. This is my instructor, Kelly. Kelly, thanks so much for doing this with us.
15: Well, thanks for coming out here to Skydive Snohomish.
8: Of course. So can you just tell me a little bit about the history of this place?
15: Well, skydiving has been going on here for well over 50 years now, and this is one of the most beautiful places in the world to skydive, and you'll get a chance to see that for yourself here real soon.
8: Okay, and how high will we be?
15: Right around 13,500 feet.
8: Yeah, flying is very exhilarating.
15: Yeah, it most certainly is.

0: So we followed the safety precautions and got geared up. We are all geared up.
1: Yeah, so we'll literally have mountains on every side of us. To the west, we have the Cascades. To the north, we'll have Mount Baker. To the south, we have Mount Rainier. And then to the west, we have the Olympics.
2: Oh, great.
0: I was so distracted by the views that before I knew it, it was time to jump out of a plane.
3: All right, Abby, it's time to go.

0: top. This is the best. Well, because I'm with a great instructor, and look at this view.
1: You're amazing. Adam, take a look around. Right over here is the Olympic Peninsula. So mountains there. To your right, we do have Mount Baker.
0: Okay.
1: Right there. Mount Baker holds the world record for the most snowfall in a year. It was over 95 feet of snow. 95 feet of snow.
0: Wow.
1: And then right there, going up into that cloud, that's Glacier Peak. That is the most active volcano in our region right now.
0: That's more active than Rainier and Mount St. Helens?
1: Yep. And then right over here is Mount Rainier. So it's beautiful. Between Mount Rainier and Mount Baker, they get more snowfall annually than anywhere else in the United States.
0: Wow. Yeah, that's why they have snow-capped peaks at all times.
1: Yep, huh? Yep.
2: Even though this wasn't my first jump, this view was undoubtedly unmatched.
0: Wait, say
1: again. So, Abby, you are flying the parachute now. Left hand down, right hand up, and that is all you.
0: Uh-huh.
1: Look at you go. Let's see if we can get down to your friend.
0: Yeah, let's do it.
1: Woo!
0: Yeah.
1: All right, let's go ahead and whip it to the right.
0: Okay.
1: Right hand down, left hand up. Let's go, left hand up.
0: Woo!
1: There you go. And we're going to see if we can say hi to her.
0: All right, let's go get her.
1: We only need to do one more turn.
0: Okay.
1: Go ahead and let go. Put your hands down. We're going to say hi to your friends.
0: Yeah! Hey!
1: Woo-hoo! Before we land, is there anything you'd like to say?
0: I would just like to say this has been the best. Kelly, I think I should do this again. I'll be back here tomorrow.
1: I love it. I love it. All right, knees up, toes up.
0: Woo!
1: All right, go ahead and stand up for me. Good job, Abby.
0: The landing! We flew so fast, my ponytail fell out. Kelly, you're great. This place is great, and we have had the best time. Okay, one day I'm going to get trained, and I will be your tandem.
1: You're already on your way.
0: I'm on my way.
1: You know.

0: Unfortunately, our time in the Pacific Northwest has come to a close. But we can look back fondly at our time here, exploring this volcano, finding waterfalls, soaring through the air, and making a lot of memories along the way. This has been Mount Rainier National Park. We'll see you next time on Parked.
1: Hot Springs, take six, our second hot spring shot. There you go. Got it? Six, Mark.
0: I think we hear something. This looks promising. Oh, here we are.

0: blah, blah, blah.
1: Five, Mark.
2: Well, hello, hello, and who do we have here?
3: Carolina.
2: Nice to meet you, and?
3: Abby.
2: Abby.
4: My name's Kelly, and you're going to fall off an airplane with me.
3: Oh, I can't wait.
2: You're going to get somebody way better. His name's Vlad.
1: Yeah, I need that again.
5: But not like this one. It's the most glaciated peak in the contiguous... Wait. Hold for audio. I got you, Dan. I did have a hair in my eye. Let's do a safety. We'll see you next time on Parked. I don't know where memories came. I also sprayed again. I'm a spitter, guys. I've just accepted it.
6: Yeah!
7: That's perfect.
6: Oh, yeah.
5: Yes!
6: All right!
2: Good job, Abby.
3: That landing! Look, my voice cracked. How does this look?
2: It looks good.
8: Mark, poor Mark.
5: Do you need me to do that again? Portion of the park is Narada Falls. It's a little slippery.
9: That was the best.

Mount Rainier is a stratovolcano. What does that mean? Well, it's a type of volcano that forms when magma is erupted out of the vent and the hard lava builds up and creates steep sides.

0: All right. You look like a pro. The whole skydiving affair, you did terrifically as you...
1: Take it till you make it.
0: You've done skydiving before, though.
1: I have. I love it. Unlike you, I am obsessed with heights. I don't know what it is. I have the reversed chemical reaction in my brain.
0: It's called insanity.
1: Yeah, sometimes... I've never admitted this before. Maybe I shouldn't. But if I'm taking off, I do a lot of traveling. Uh-huh. And I like to sit by the window and look out and wonder what it would be like to jump out of the window. With a parachute, of course. But... I love turbulence on airplanes, so I think it all kind of goes hand in hand.
0: All right, so you've talked about insanity before. I'm going to write you a prescription.
1: Yes, you might.
0: And a certificate that
1: says I've never gotten this professionally checked out.
0: Insane. You can have it. That's your certificate.
1: What does this get me?
0: Insane. we're watching those, and it is really terrific to watch you go out there because I would imagine it's hard to breathe when you first jump out of a plane.
1: Yeah, you know, I always like to compare it to when you are driving in a car and you ever stick your head out the window and it's like, you can't breathe. That's the worst part. Mm-hmm. When you see where you're going and you're like, whoa, we're actually really high up. Mm-hmm. That's like, oh, I just got to get out. But you don't really have a choice. Like someone's attached to you and they just start waddling and then they just kind of tumble out. And you're like, well, I guess we're going.
0: Yeah, there's no shoe in the keister at all.
1: Nope, there isn't. I particularly liked Skydive Snohomish because I think if you're going to go skydive, you obviously want to feel comfortable with the people you're with.
0: Right.
1: And the couple who runs the adventure company, the Skydive Snohomish, they actually met on this airfield. Mm-hmm. It used to be an old airfield back in the day. And they're such a cute couple. And I just kept picturing jumping out like this beginning of a beautiful love story. And that distracted me from the fact we were very high up.
0: Oh, yeah. How high do you go up there? It's over 10,000.
1: Oh,
0: right?
1: It was definitely more than 10,000. Maybe 15.
0: Who was filming you when you were dropping? Was it one of our guys?
1: This time it was not one of the guys who worked for the company. They jumped out with a camera before, and they're having a lot of fun.
0: Right.
1: I've done it before with skydiving, not in the show, but where you can, like, grab their leg and spin them around
0: in the air. Yeah, you've done acrobats in the air before.
1: Yeah. It could have been on accident.
0: Well, don't ever say accident. Skydiving is
1: insane. I'm sitting here like this as I talk about this. I didn't realize I'm holding on for a dear life.
0: Really? Tell me about the view when you first hop out. What can you see when you're pivoting around?
1: The tears coming out of your eyes. It's a little blurry. But right. Once you pull the parachute, you're just floating above all this gorgeous land. Mm-hmm. And this one was outside of Seattle. So, of course, you have the water, the greenery. It's just so beautiful in that area of the country. So it really is easier than you would think.
0: So could you see Seattle and the Puget Sound and everything?
1: Yeah, far off in the distance. Mm-hmm. But the Puget Sound, yes. And just kind of that area, the mountain ranges. The topography of Washington is just so gorgeous. It's one of the best, in my opinion, in the country. So you get that bird's eye view. You feel what it's like to be an animal.
0: I'm glad that you did it and not me. I mean, that's
1: we've decided you're going to go.
0: Not the next one. But the entire show was fantastic. When you started out there at Pike's Fishery right there, right? Mm-hmm. The fish market. Throwing fish. You've got cameras strapped to fish and tossing them around with the spikes on them. And these guys do it for a living. Those are heavy fish.
1: They're heavy fish. And it also puts into perspective that you can be somewhere like Pike Place Market in mm-hmm. Seattle's bustling city, but then you can drive a few hours away and be in a completely different world. Mm-hmm. And it offers people so many different opportunities to get out there and explore. Yep. And it's, you realize it in your head, but then when you do it, you're like, gosh, this actually isn't very difficult.
0: No, no way. How many days did it take to do this shot right here?
1: Usually we film for about 5 days, mm-hmm. including the travel days. So it's the park we do usually a day if we have to push it to another day. So they're long. I mean, it's 14, 15 hour days.
0: Yeah.
1: So people always say, hey, I want to come on parks. And I'm like,
0: be careful what you wish for.
1: And
0: I actually did just say this. Like, I want to do one of these. Like, yeah. Maybe not. You went up in the air 3 times in this shot right here.
1: Yep. We do things multiple times to get the shot.
0: Mm-hmm.
1: And it's just important. And I get to have fun. So
0: that's the best part about
1: it. Yeah. I'm like, dude, I don't think we really got the shot. We need to do it again.
0: One more time, everybody.
1: One more time.
0: Hey, if you love this adventure, there's plenty more where that came from. Watch more Park Places with Abby on Fox Weather. Abby, great job.
1: Thanks. That was fun, Bob.
0: Boom.
2: 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From the first heat wave to the first frost.
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2: This is crazy.
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2: As many rocks as there are on this trail, multiply that by 15, and I think that's the amount of rocks that are in my shoes.
1: From the abundant wildlife to exploring new excursions. Plus, we go dog sledding in Willow, Alaska with a multi-Iditarod finalist. And learn the ropes while meeting a few canine friends. And then my favorite adventure yet, climbing Exit Glacier proved to be trying, yet exhilarating, all at the same time.
2: Woo!
3: Nice job.
2: Oh my gosh!
1: Oh yeah. We're having the time of our lives on this unforgettable adventure.
2: I'm on a glacier!
1: This is Parked.

0: Alaska. This state has a population of over 730,000 people, is over 2.5 times the size of Texas, and proudly boasts 8 national parks. With that in mind, this trip was wildly ambitious for our parks team.
1: Oh my gosh!
0: On this excursion, we did something we've never done before. We filmed for 2 seasons of Parked on the same trip with the idea of sharing one park adventure in season 7, but delivering this one for all of you right now. It's pretty rare to stand where evidence of the Ice Age remains. Nearly 40 glaciers flow from a giant ice field, carving out extensive and park-defining fjords. The icy waters, rich forests, and the bright blue water highlights an already stunning vista. We're on the edge of the Kenai Peninsula in Alaska, surrounded by an indescribable confluence of ocean, mountains, and ice. Welcome to Kenai Fjords National Park. The park's name comes from its geographical location on Alaska's Kenai Peninsula and from the numerous fjords created by descending glaciers. In 1980, Kenai Fjords officially became a national park when President Jimmy Carter signed the Alaska National Interest Lands Conservation Act. However, the land's history starts much earlier, approximately 23,000 years earlier. This timeline has been determined by scientific analysis of the carvings on the fjords that still remain today.
2: The money shot, we need a rental hike.
0: Fjords National Park is visually unlike any national park we've ever been to. What exactly is a fjord? Well, it technically is defined as a long, deep, narrow body of water that reaches far inland, usually in U-shapes. So we took some time to explore the wonder that is Kenai.
3: I talk a lot on this show about how glaciers can sculpt out an entire landscape. Well, here you can see it up close because of the visible indication of glacial recession. You hear the flowing water, you see it. That's coming from Exit Glacier right here behind me. It's one of the most visited glaciers in the national park, not just because of its accessibility, but also because of its allure. Look at that bright blue color of the ice. That and the fact that it descends about 3,000 feet in just a few miles. It's pretty remarkable.

0: The Exit Glacier area of the park is at the end of the only road in Kenai Fjords. It brings you to multiple hiking trails, but none are as rewarding as the Harding Icefield Trail. Harding Icefield Trail is a long one. It's about 8 miles round trip, but it's also an important one because the Harding Icefield is a distinctive feature of this national park. In fact, the park was established to help preserve the environmental integrity of the ice field and the glaciers and fjords here. So here we go. How do you like? Minutes down, 1 mile down, and we have gone up 500 feet in elevation. Bud, what's going on back there?
1: We're pushing through.
0: That's right. All for the sake of Harding Icefield. All right. There's no way to sugarcoat it. This is a strenuous hike. A hike the NPS says to dedicate 6 to 8 hours for. Starting at the valley floor, we'd climb 1,000 feet in elevation with every mile we hike. Joke. They say 8 miles round trip, but man, you're really hiking up this thing. The trail passes through lush forests, meadow fields, and even a few waterfalls. Are you seeing this? It was challenging, but beautiful, with something different at every turn along the way. Some spots were definitely more difficult to navigate than others. As we got higher and higher, we eventually broke well above the tree line, which is where we got our first look at the ice field. Okay, it's peeking out right there amidst the trees and the mountains. Let's just hope we beat the fog up there, huh? As we gained an elevation, it seemed like we were heading directly into the clouds when a thick band of fog had us wondering if we were even going to get a view of the ice field when we got there. We kept going, and as luck would have it,
2: yes! Oh my God! We actually made it!
0: I was embarrassingly excited, but we started this hike later than people usually do, so we were unsure if we'd actually go the distance. But the more we saw, the more motivation we felt.
2: It's so beautiful!
0: We made it to the Harding Ice Field. Almost 40 glaciers flow from this ice field. According to the NPS, the Harding Ice Field was created more than 23,000 years ago, a time when one-third of the planet was covered in ice. Now, the ice field and its glaciers cover about 700 square miles. It's the largest ice field completely contained within the United States, and we made it here. And it seems we made it just in time. This is nature, right? Just probably 3 minutes ago, we were seeing a clear view of the Harding Ice Field. Now we have about 0% visibility. Where'd it go? Disappeared. We were losing daylight and had a long way back down the mountain. 4 miles up means 4 miles back down. So we're racing against the clock. See you later. We got to see the tip of the Harding Ice Field, an unforgettable experience. It's days like these that remind me just how special and unique our national parks are. As the day came to a close, we made our way back to Seward for a good night's rest.
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The Harding Ice Field connects about 40 different glaciers. The most accessible to parkgoers is Exit Glacier, which we hiked around yesterday. The glacier got its name from a 1968 exploration of the Harding Ice Field. At the end of their journey, the team made the trek down a glacier where they, quote, exited, hence the name Exit Glacier. We decided to make a trek of our own onto the Exit Glacier to get a closer look.

0: Today we are with Exit Glacier Guides, and Rose will be one of those guides for us. So what are we doing today?
1: We're going to head up, hike straight up a mountain for a couple hours through a beautiful temperate rainforest climate, head out right onto the glacier, get all geared up, and then lower you into some big, beautiful blue crevasses and get you ice climbing.
0: Okay, I've always wanted to do this, so this is the day.
1: If you want to follow me into the back.
0: All right.
1: Cool. Love some B-roll footage.
0: Yeah,
1: I'm
0: America.
1: To be. Woo! We're going to head up about 2 miles, gain about 1,400 feet of elevation, hiking straight up a mountain for a solid few hours today until we get to the side of the ice.
0: Once again, this hike was no joke. I immediately regretted wearing so many layers.
2: Jacket's coming off.
0: Jacket's coming off.
3: Damn it, I need more teamwork.
0: I don't want to admit that I'm wrong. No. But I was wrong. We were back on our way in no time, only making a few stops to learn some fun facts about the area.
1: Always on.
0: Yeah.
1: So this water is coming from an actively moving glacier. As that glacier is moving down the bedrock, it's pulverizing all the rock underneath it. So we get a lot of sediment dumping into this river, whereas the river we just crossed over on the bridge, super clear, that's all coming from snowmelt up high. And so we're getting a much more turbulent river.
0: We're about a mile and a half-ish into the trail. We're gonna let the poles dangle. Right, Rose?
1: Yeah, go get it.
0: We're gonna just climb on up.
1: We're climbing.
0: We are hiking to a gosh darn glacier. Right there. We're going to be on that. How often can you say that? We're doing it. Glaciers are formed when snow packs down over centuries, right?
1: Exactly. Yeah. So Exit Glacier is being fed by the Harding Ice Field up above. Gets about 100 feet of snow every year. That snow compacts down on itself, right? Like a cake just squishing the cake underneath it. Okay. Squeezes all those air bubbles out and transforms into really dense glacier ice.
0: I just like to repeat that number, 100 feet of snow.
1: So much snow.
0: That's a lot of snow. As we prepared for our second leg of the trip, we had to get geared up.
4: I feel very spoiled.
5: The full Cinderella experience.
0: Slow and steady wins the race.
1: Yep.
0: And just like that, we were ready to get onto the ice.
1: I'm on a glacier!
0: What? That looks fake.
6: I know. So these brilliant, brilliant blues that we see, and as you're climbing today, you're going to see deeper blues as we look further down in because we have denser ice. And the harder and denser that ice is, the more that blue light reflects back at our eyes.
0: Oh,
6: so
0: I
6: as
0: was
6: you're
0: wondering.
6: Climbing, the bluer ice you see, the harder you're going to have to kick and swing.
0: Okay.
6: Okay.
0: That's good to know.
6: Naked
0: now.
6: Eye science.
0: Yes. To actually walk on ice is a lot harder than it looks. But we eventually made it to our destination, climbing down into a crevasse. A crevasse is formed when different parts of a glacier move at different speeds. They tend to move faster in the middle, so the sides of the glacier are slowed down as they scrape against valley walls. When this happens, large gaps in the ice are created. I'm going to take this rare opportunity to get some water from a glacier. Okay. Let's see. I have never tasted water so pure. Oh my goodness. We are at the edge of a crevasse.
1: We're at the edge of a crevasse. It's happening.
0: It's happening. We're doing this.
1: We're doing this.
0: We're doing this.

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This is such a surreal experience. I now have to make my way back up. It's a little challenging because the ice down here is extra hard, but coming up, down here, you just really can feel what it's like to be inside of a glacier. I have no words.

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1: 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The ice at the bottom is very hard to get the kids through. And then as you climb up, you feel like you're going to slip. But, you know, we've got two great teachers here.
0: But sadly, it was time to begin our hike back. Feel a little hungry on the way back. Delicious. That was the heel click to end the trail. That means it's over?
2: Yeah, we're done.
0: Wow, we're done.
2: No more hiking.
0: Well, thank you. I said it before, but that was a once-in-a-lifetime experience. I've never done anything like that. You guys were so great, and we're very grateful that you took us out there. So thank you.
2: You crushed it today. Over 7 miles, tons of elevation gain and descent, obviously. On a glacier, off a glacier. Nice job. Well, happy to have you out
0: there.
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4: When you think of Alaska, you most likely think of dog sledding. So we journeyed a little more inland to a town called Willow to meet some of the most athletic Alaskan Huskies in the state. Today we are at Alaskan Husky Adventures, and Liz Fahler here started this incredible company with her husband. How's it going?
5: Nice to meet you.
4: Nice Welcome. To meet you. Thank you so much for having us.
5: Absolutely.
4: All right, so what is the plan for today, and who is this?
5: This is Sabby right here.
4: You're joking.
5: Sabby, meet Abby.
4: Oh, hey, Sabby. This is my favorite position, too, so.
5: She's part of our welcoming committee, along with Cool Cat here.
4: Awesome. So what goes into mushing?
5: Oh, there's a lot of things that go into mushing, and it's really a year-round preparation. Even though it's purely a winter sport, there's not any races in the summertime. We still want to get the dogs out, keep them active. They love to run, as you'll see, and specifically, they love to run together as a pack. And so in the summertime, we're just trying to help keep them active, find an outlet for all of their energy, and let them love do what they love to do. But we're going to be taking some breaks, letting the dogs cool off as we go, since it is a warmer climate for them. These guys are like professional athletes. They are professional athletes in the canine world. And so, like Michael Jordan would get massages before he goes out onto the basketball court, we massage our dogs. We have a special nutrition program to make sure they have the energy and the fuel that they need to power them through the training. They're like our kids. They're our family, too.
4: That's so great. So who will be taking us out today?
5: So my husband, Matthew, will be taking me out on the ride today. He is the Iditarod racer of our kennel. This coming March will be his 12th Iditarod. So most of our dogs that you're going to meet today are multi-time finishers, so you're in great hands today.
4: In case you were wondering what an Iditarod is, it's the longest annual dog sled race in Alaska. It starts in Anchorage and finishes all the way up in Nome. It's 1,000 miles over some of the roughest, most beautiful terrain in the state, and Matthew has raced in 11 of them so far. So you can definitely consider them to be elite athletes. Who will be on our team today?
6: Well, so let's see here. We have Smackers. Smackers is basically like, I guess he'd be a freshman running with the varsity team today.
4: Wow, okay.
6: Our main goal is to allow every dog to become a lead dog. Mm-hmm. We want them all to run in lead at some point in their life so they are become a well-rounded athlete.
4: I love that. And that's, you know, it's to work all together. You have your job, they have their jobs, and I'm going to learn from you today, which I can't wait for. It looks a little muddy, so I'm thinking maybe I change first, and then should we hit the trail?
6: Yep, prepare for some mud and have some fun.
4: Perfect. You might be thinking, why is there no snow around? Well, down in this part of the state, you do experience a typical summer, maybe one that's a little cooler than your usual summer, but that doesn't mean it's any less fun for us or the dogs. After I got into some mud-ready clothes, I got to help wrangle the pups myself, which was a lot more exciting than I anticipated. So they start barking because they all want to be a part of the team?
6: Totally, yeah.
4: So is he next?
6: It's kind of like, pick me, pick me.
4: After all of the commotion and team picking, we were finally ready to roll. These dogs are very excited. They're ready to go. Matthew's going to take me out. They're just so excited.
6: Okay, are you ready to go?
5: Oh, yeah.
6: All right, here we go. Choice, no circumstance, I think I'm breaking through. So as you can see, every dog has their own kind of running style, their own gait.
4: Yeah.
6: The trot is probably the most efficient gait for a four-legged animal. But some of them are pacing right now, and some of them are loping. Their front two feet move together, and their back 2 feet move together. Took you out of the trance, new circumstance.
4: biggest dogs have a pace of about 10 miles per hour, which might not sound like a lot, but it's actually very impressive. I can't imagine having to pull all of that weight for 1,000 miles, but the dogs really seem to love it. In fact, whenever we paused, the dogs would get antsy to start up again. That was the highlight of my entire trip.
7: Okay, you're good to jump on out.
4: Yeah. Oh my gosh, that was so fun.
7: Good job, everybody. Then we'll just give them a little bit of love and a congratulations.
4: Good job, guys.
7: Good job, guys.
4: So they'll be done for the day then?
7: Yeah, these guys will be done for today, and then we'll bring on a different team. So we're going to take them out of their harness and let them run around. And it's my job as the coach to look at them and analyze them in their gait. And if some dogs have a tight muscle, I'll take them into the house and massage them and give them therapy. And they also get to just run around and be dogs.
4: Well, Matthew, thank you so much. This has been so wonderful. I appreciate all your time. And good luck at the Iditarod.
7: Yeah, thank you. Thanks for coming.
4: With the dogs done for the day, we packed up our gear and headed back down to Seward, where we'd go explore the national park in a very exciting way. These are edible. Just in case you get hungry while your dog's sledding. While we hiked our way to Exit Glacier earlier in the trip, we'd have to get to Bear Glacier, the largest glacier in the park, via another mode of transportation. Today we are with Liquid Adventures with James here. He's going to be our guide. What's going on?
8: So we are in lovely Seward, Alaska, and we are currently on our jet boat. We're going to be going out to Bear Glacier Lagoon for the day. We're going to be going and paddling around this beautiful glacier lagoon that has icebergs the size of houses in it. And we're going to be taking a helicopter home. But first, we're going to be taking a jet boat on the way out there. So you want to start our day?
4: I would love to.
8: Let's do it.
4: All right, James. We launched from Seward, and James gave us a little roadmap of where we were going.
9: We are currently in the top right corner here in Seward at beautiful Resurrection Bay, where it's nearly 1,000 feet deep on the way out. We're going to be heading out around Callisto Head and over to Bear Glacier Lagoon. So why this is so special is that Bear Glacier used to be resting on the moraine here, and as it's retreated, it's revealed this 1,000-foot deep lagoon. So, as it's retreated, these icebergs fall off in this lagoon and float around, and that's where we'll be paddling at today.
4: As we started getting closer, we began to see the remnants of smaller icebergs in the water.
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1: Oh my gosh! I mean, look at this. We're standing in the water right next to icebergs.
2: Those big icebergs, we're gonna go paddle around those.
1: You're kidding.
2: Yeah.
1: Okay.
3: You got my good luck Oreo. We all just ate one. That ensures we have a safe and prosperous trip to the iceberg.
4: There's a dream inside of me. A dream that keeps me moving in the right direction.
5: James made sure I was fully water resistant in the kayak before we took off into the water.
3: We're all ready to go. We had our Oreo, and now it's time to whoop, whoop, whoop, all the way out to the iceberg.
2: Let's do it, to it.
3: Woo.
2: Away we go.
3: Away we go. Goodbye.
5: And we were on our way.
1: Am I splashing you?
2: Not at all.
3: Can I take a photo with my camera?
5: It was an 8-mile round trip to Bear Glacier and back, so it could take a while, which means there was no time to waste on the way out there.
2: Whoa, there's a speed limit here.
3: Check
2: you out.
3: Woo!
2: Cruising right along.
3: James, you took me to another planet.
2: I can officially say it. Welcome to Bear Glacier Lagoon.
5: It didn't take long before we were surrounded by our first icebergs.
3: Yeah. Oh, the ice is so blue. Look at that.
2: If you look between these icebergs, way, way, way off in the distance, that's the face of the glacier. Those valleys.
3: Oh,
2: see
3: yep.
2: all that white?
3: Yep.
2: That's Bear Glacier running all the way down there.
3: And then it comes and it
5: We were operating up. Under a 3 times the height rule, which meant that depending on the height of an iceberg, we were going to stay at least 3 times the height away from it.
2: Like this iceberg straight ahead of you, Abby?
3: Yep.
2: I call that like what? Maybe like 10 feet high at the most, right?
3: Yep.
2: So I'd say about 30 feet away from it is where we want to be. This lagoon changes every time I come out here.
3: Because it's constantly melting, right?
2: Yeah. So these icebergs are constantly melting. They're constantly shifting, too. So our path out here changes every single day.
5: And at any time, these icebergs could capsize or break apart into the water depending on how they are melting and how their weight is shifting. When you observe an iceberg from above the water, you may think, oh, well, it's not that big. But 90% of an iceberg's mass is below the water surface. And we were navigating around them. Stay out of my way.
1: All right, James, let's do this.
5: While Bear Glacier seems far away from us now, it was actually once right where we were floating. Bear Glacier's annual rate of retreat has been increasing in recent years.
2: I want you to picture this. Where the glacier is now, that front face, and now look off to your left. Back beyond our cameramen that way, beyond those line of trees.
3: Yeah.
2: The glacier used to be resting on that beach we started on today.
3: Whoa.
2: In 1909. So between 1909 and 2022 now, where we're at, this glacier has receded that far. And why I bring that up is because it's exposed this entire lagoon. Because glaciers are effective at cutting through a landscape. They leave behind U-shaped valleys. And eventually, as it retreats further and further back, it will eventually pull out of the water. So there will be a time frame in the not too far off future where there's no longer ice floating in this lagoon.
5: According to the NPS, over the past century, Bear Glacier's average annual rate of retreat has nearly doubled at more than 550 feet per year.
2: So in 1909, this entire valley from 4 miles across either side would have been, we would have been under 1,000 feet of ice right here. This is a special place and a special day.
3: Mm-hmm.

0: I just heard some distant rumbling. We haven't heard anything that I haven't pointed it out yet, but there's generally a couple sounds we may hear out here today.
1: Oh, I heard that.
0: What we just heard is the sound of ice falling off of either the glacier or an iceberg way off in the distance.
1: Gosh.
0: So some of the sounds that we may hear while we're out here today are distant thunder or almost explosion-like sounds. And so, for example, do you see that iceberg straight ahead of you?
1: I just heard it again. Yep.
0: See how it looks like almost a boulder of ice has fallen directly off of that glacier, that iceberg, excuse me? That's exactly what I'm talking about. So what we're hearing right now is something similar happening further away from us.
1: And it sounds like it's coming from that direction, right?
0: It absolutely is.
1: It's still going.
0: It's still going.
1: Hey, Trez.
2: James was an elite guide. From far, far away, he was able to give us our first glimpse of wildlife on the lagoon.
0: Look at your 11 o'clock, 10, 11 o'clock.
1: Okay.
0: You see those little gray sausages on the ice? Look to 10 o'clock.
1: Okay.
0: It just moved. Now it's up at like 11, 12 o'clock position.
1: Oh, yeah.
0: Those are all harbor seals.
1: That is so awesome.

0: Made it.
1: Sweet. We finally made it to the base of Bear Glacier, and for that, we had a toast with hot chocolate before our trip back.
2: Bear Glacier, y'all.
3: Bear Glacier.
2: Cheers.
1: What an incredible way to end our time in Alaska.

Alaska has 8 national parks, and just looking around this one, you'd see what sets it apart. Kenai Fjords National Park encompasses over 600,000 acres of fairy tale-like wilderness that's been carved out by glaciers over time, and we have been able to experience it in so many ways. Thank you so much for coming along on this adventure. We'll see you next time on Parked.

0: I'm Abby Hornacek.
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0: Wow. On this edition of Parked.
3: Oh, look at that.
4: So Moab Cowboy said, "Don't dink around. I now know why."
5: Nothing's gonna bring me down.
0: Moab is an adventurer's wonderland, and the Moab Cowboy proves to be the ultimate guide.
4: We are driving straight down. This is so awesome. I love this thing.
0: And one more peek at Arches National Park. There were huge sections of this arch that fell off, but still hanging on by a thread. Plus, we pack up for the next leg of our trip, RV style.
4: That wasn't me! That was the RV!
0: And danger is at every turn.
4: Time to go extra.
6: There goes a GoPro.
0: I learned that the hard way.
4: I won't make that mistake again.
0: This is Parked. Right, we're at Hell's Revenge, not only navigating the terrain, but also gaining knowledge about some of the remnants you can find.

0: find here from millions of years ago. And with Kent Green, aka the Moab Cowboy, we hop behind the wheel of a four-wheel drive.
1: It feels like we're driving into the sky. Oh, so we're going down this.
2: This is called Snaggletooth.
1: This is what we're doing, huh? Okay. We are really doing this.
0: Navigating petrified sand dunes in a 4x4 is serious business.
1: We're experiencing some unexpected turbulence. I would love to know who thought, hey, let's go drive over the petrified sand dunes. I want to meet that person. So Moab Cowboy said these things weren't built for speed, and at first I was like, what? Come on, I want to go fast. And going down this petrified sand dune, I now know why. We are driving straight down. He also said, don't dink around, which is something my dad always says, so I feel like I can't be dinking around, because it's, seriously, you've got to stay on the trail on this thing.
0: And stay on the trail we did. Not only for our safety, but for the preservation of the nearly 23 million acres of public land around us. It was pretty unbelievable.
2: The Bureau of Land Management, we started designating trails, and that way we could keep people in certain areas without destroying the environment.
1: Oh, we're going sideways. All right. You guys see this view? This is the ultimate four-wheel driving. Oh, yes, we are going up this. Here we go. I'm so glad I'm driving this thing. Oh my goodness. Woo! How do I get one of these things? Yeehaw, as Moab Cowboy would say. It looks like it's almost over, but the good news is I think we get to go back over Devil's Backbone, which was a blast.

0: You like that, huh?
1: I like that. I was trying to think of words to describe it. I think invigorating. One of the best things I've ever done in my life.
0: Oh, maybe. That's awesome.
1: Thank you so much. Not only was that so fun, but I learned a lot from you too.
0: Oh,
1: so
0: good, good.
1: Really appreciate it. Thank you so much.
0: Thank you.
1: All right.
2: Another day of our road trip had come to a close as the Moab Cowboy drove off into the sunset. Luckily for us, our time at Arches National Park wasn't over just yet. We had one more day to see as much of the park as possible. Arches encompasses just over 76,000 acres, or 119 square miles, and attracts more than 1.5 million visitors every year. And according to the National Park Service, that number is growing. Some of the earliest visitors of this area were hunter-gatherers who traveled here about 10,000 years ago. They were able to survive because they found two forms of microcrystalline quartz, which they used to make tools. Then about 2,000 years ago, like some of the other places we visited in Utah, early agriculturalists known as ancestral Puebloans settled in the Four Corners region and lived in similar dwellings as the ones that can be found at Mesa Verde National Park, which we will get to at the end of this trip. And as you walk through this park, their history is actually preserved through their rock drawings. So something pretty cool to look out for. Among the more than 2,000 natural arches that lure so many visitors to the park is Landscape Arch. This is the longest arch in the park and something you truly need to see to believe.
3: Thank you to all the people who have told Abby she needs snake gaiters or snake boots because it's been a big fight in her house every time she goes hiking in the mountains.
1: Check these babies out.
3: Because I don't think she thinks real snakes are real.
2: So we survived the 3-mile round trip hike to Delicate Arch, and now we're going to see Landscape Arch because it is a great feature here at Arches National Park. Let's talk about the size of Arches National Park. It spans over 76,000 acres. Now, to give that number context, a place like Canyonland, where we were just a few days before, is over 338,000 acres. So while we were able to see a lot of amazing sights in Canyonland, that park is so much more spread out. Here at Arches, we were able to move around the park more freely and quickly to pretty much conquer the entire area. So you're wandering through the Devil's Garden area, right? You're looking around, you see some fins, some other rock formations, but then you look up, and there it is, the longest natural arch in North America. This is Landscape Arch, which has a light opening of 306 feet. The narrowest part of the diameter is only 6 feet. Now in the 1990s, there were huge sections of this arch that fell off, but here it is, still hanging on by a thread, which of course is part of its charm. But that just shows that at any moment, this iconic arch could change or break or fall down. So a few years from now, this park might even look completely different. The windows section offers visitors unbeatable views of the highest concentration of windows in the entire park. You can explore all of the windows, which have been shaped by natural forces for millions of years, and then make your way to Double Arch, which is the tallest arch in the park.

0: Double arch is a pair of natural arches sitting back to back. And not only is the southern span of the double arch the tallest in the park, but it's also the second longest in the park, spanning 144 feet across. An incredible final stop on our journey through such a unique park. Before we could fully commit to another park, we took some time to stretch our legs, unwind a little, and prepare for an action-packed day night. We woke up bright and early in Durango. When it comes to this town, a study by the Colorado Climate Center at Colorado State University revealed that Durango receives over 300 days of sunshine per year. And luckily for us, we hit one of those days. Today was absolutely gorgeous. We made our way to Durango Adventures for a six-line zipline course. I met up with Stefan Vandersteen, who would be our guide for the day, and he must have trusted me right away because the first thing he did was hand me an axe.
1: Yeah.
2: Oh, yes. Have you guys, throw some axes around and see if you can stick it.
1: Okay, I hope I can. This is heavy.
2: Yeah, let's give it a shot.
1: I love that. All right, let's do it.
2: Yay! Yay!
0: Axe throwing. By around 2006, the idea of throwing axes to targets started to really catch on in North America, more so in Canada, but now it seems like the United States has picked it up as a new fun sport. I mean, there are even leagues dedicated to this stuff. The goal? Kind of like darts, you try and hit the bullseye or at least get the closest you can to the bullseye.
1: Time to go axe throwing.
0: Minutes of the do's and don'ts, it was time to have a little fun, thanks to Durango Adventures.
1: Dad, any tips?
3: Throw it hard, throw it straight, hit that black bullseye.
1: Sounds easy enough.
2: There you go.
1: What the heck, Stefan?
0: Not gonna lie, it took me a few tries to get the hang of this.
1: Oh, I can retrieve it,
2: yep,
1: right?
2: Yep, you can go ahead and retrieve it.
0: I mean, how embarrassing. I was not about to leave here without hitting the target at least once.

0: Welcome to Park Places, everybody. I'm Bob Van Dillon. And if you've seen Park on Fox Weather, you know how Abby Hornacek takes adventure to a whole new level. Now, we've got a wonderful episode of Park today, but stick around for Park Places. On it, we're going to take you behind the scenes and beyond the trails as Abby dives into the stories and the people and the wild beauty that makes our national parks unforgettable. Today, she's heading to the Pacific Northwest to explore the incredible Mount Rainier. Mount Rainier, one place I've never been. Abby?
1: Oh, well, having been, I think you should go.
0: I'm thinking about all the stuff that you can do around Mount Rainier as well. So it wasn't just climbing the mountain and seeing it. It was throwing around fish.
1: Right. We did throw around quite a lot of fish at Pike Place Market.
0: Yeah.
1: I didn't realize how taxing that is on your body.
0: Yep, throwing
1: the
0: fish.
1: You look at these men and women, they've got cuts all over their hands, and it takes a lot of...
0: It's so great to watch that stuff. So we've got that coming up. You're jumping out of airplanes. You're doing all kinds of crazy stuff.
1: Yeah, I choose to go out of airplanes. It's very confusing to me, but I did multiple times.
0: Let's take a look.

0: on this edition of Parked, a heart-pumping journey.
1: Oh my!
0: To one of the most beautiful peaks on the planet. We made it to Mount Rainier National Park. Ancient glaciers, breathtaking waterfalls, and an extraordinary landscape. Mount Rainier has it all. And just when I thought I saw it all, I found an even more thrilling way to capture the views and beauty from above.
2: I got Abby!
0: Plus, I hit the streets of Seattle to find out what it takes to survive in the fishing industry.
3: You got it.
4: How did you do that? This is...

0: adventure starts in Seattle. Mount Rainier is less than 60 miles from the downtown area, a place I haven't been to since I was a kid. My parents recently sent me this video. Here I am at 7 years old, standing in the same spot as I am in this episode. Now, at that age, it's difficult to understand the hard work that makes this place run. Now, here I am, roughly 20 years later, about to find out. Before venturing to Mount Rainier, we took the morning to retrace my 7-year-old footsteps.
1: There you go.
2: Yes, I got it.
0: And experience Pike Place Market with fresh eyes.
2: Back to-

0: You've probably seen the sign behind me. We are at Pike Place Market, which is an iconic Seattle institution that's been around for 115 years. And there's a reason why. It's not just about what's sold here. It's also about the people who work here. And we are about to go meet them. If anyone needs me to shovel their snow in the wintertime, I'm on it. Best known for its fresh seafood and fish throwing. The Fish Market is one of the many shops inside of Pike Place. Co-owner Jason Scott was gracious enough to let me join his team for the day.
1: Okay, I'll hold it. All right.
0: First things first, though, I learned that every morning, the team starts the day with a group stretch. After each person took their turn to lead, I was officially ready to be put to work.
2: Hey!

0: these on your fingers or something? I don't know if they'll fit you.
1: Abby, you gotta throw some ice up here. Come on, you're not done working.
2: How much?
1: As much as you can.
2: On top of the fish?
1: Up there, you start up there.
2: Good thing I'm tall.
1: Yep.
0: Jason, what's the history of this place?
3: Pike Place Fish Market started in the 30s. There was a produce stand where we're standing called Roy Yokoyama's Produce. And then there was a fish market that took up half of that case. So he bought it in 1965, and he sold it to us 4 Julys ago.
0: So you've been the owners for 4 years.
3: Yep.
0: Wow, congratulations.
3: Thank you. Yeah, it's cool.
0: Nice.
3: Alaskan king crab. Look at that.
0: Those are huge. Yeah. Oh, that looks good.
3: It's American.
0: I could eat
3: Alaskan
0: this for breakfast.
3: Hell yeah, you could.
0: Yum. Here.
3: Just hold that for.
2: Okay, I'll hold it.
0: He gave me his pet octopus. This is the new park's mascot. Excuse me, can you hold this while I go on break?
3: Oh, thank you.
0: Great, I'm going to go on break.
3: Hey, wait a second.
0: I quickly learned that holding these fish was a little more challenging than I expected.
3: Look at these things.
0: What kind of fish? Oh, my goodness.
3: I'm gonna touch
0: Look at those teeth. I don't want to touch the teeth.
3: First, you got to say hi to the monkfish.
0: Okay.
3: Oh, here, come here.
0: It's hi, buddy.
3: It's got teeth back there. Oh. Look at the teeth in the back of its mouth. We throw these very gently because these have...
0: Yeah. I'll touch that one, yeah. So when you catch these, that can catch you.
3: Totally. Yeah, you gotta be careful.
0: So where does all this fish come from?
3: We get locally as much from Alaska all the way down to California. We can try to stay as local as we can.
0: How much fish do you sell a day, do you think?
3: We sell a lot of fish. I mean, it's crazy. We can sell 1,000 pounds of just one type of salmon, you know, and we have 3 out here right now. These are Copper River King salmon right now. This fish is probably about $800.
0: Whoa.
3: I mean, it would feed probably 20, 25 people, but yeah, they're really fatty and juicy.
0: Once we were set up, it was time to fill our first order.
4: Go this way, right? If you miss, let it hit the ground, not your body.

0: understand why the team stretches every morning. It's quite the workout.
1: Have you ever dropped it where someone bought a fish and
2: never.
1: You threw it?
2: How dare you?
1: I would never assume. You get tired, though, right? How do you?
2: Sure, it's a long day, 12 hours a day. Yeah.
1: 12 hours of throwing fish. How do you stay awake?
3: We feed off each other's energy.
1: Yeah. You know? Yeah. This is... Well, Jason, thank you for letting me be a part
2: Heck
1: of
2: yeah.
1: it. I hope that I passed the audition process.
2: You did. You'll be back tomorrow at 6:30 a.m.
1: I already set my time.
2: Yep.
1: Any day? All right, I already set my alarm. I'll be here tomorrow.
4: So, Abby, first of all, you're strapping GoPros to fishes.
5: I feel so badly. I don't remember which one of our photogs whose idea that was, but it was such a good idea,
4: yeah.
5: And it was slimy, and we had to really improvise, which we do a lot on this show because we're doing some random things, which I'm sure you guys have to improvise with
4: yeah.
5: Fox Weather as well. But the shooting the show is a whole different beast to actually doing the show, and I do give a lot of props to that.
4: Well, those fish are heavy, right? You have to stretch out beforehand.
5: Oh, yeah. And they're slippery, like I mentioned before. And I actually, when we filmed this, I called my mom. I'm like, that's so cool. I got to throw a fish. I got to catch a fish. And she's like, you did that when you were younger. I had completely forgotten. So that's what that clip was
4: yeah,
5: in the very
4: picture
5: beginning.
4: Of you right there.
5: That was me. Same exact spot.
4: And some of those fish, I said it before, the spikes on those guys. Do you guys wear gloves at all?
5: I did not. I don't think. I think maybe they do. I don't remember.
4: Crazy.
5: But yeah, it is pretty insane. And you know, I tossed around maybe 3-4 fish,
4: mm-hmm.
5: but these guys, they do it for a living
4: all day.
5: And all day long. I don't know how.
4: My favorite thing too is the guy goes, "Hey Abby, we're not done working here. Go shovel some ice."
5: Yeah. Which put more context into what they do
4: for
5: a living.
4: I mean, it's backbreaking work. It looks fun as hell.
5: Literally backbreaking. Yeah,
4: it is.
5: For both the fish and the men and women.
4: Absolutely. Well, we got more to come, you guys.
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1: Welcome back. This is Park Places. I'm Bob Van Dillen, and we're going to go behind the scenes again with Abby Hornacek on Mount Rainier National Park. Abby, in this segment, you're hiking towards a freaking active volcano.
2: Yeah, I don't know who thought that was a good idea. That's when I realized this thing could blow.
1: You saw some bubbling up in the mud right here? Wait till you see this. Let's see what happens next as Abby explores Mount Rainier National Park.

This national park is a special one. It was established in 1899, making it the fifth national park in the U.S. One of its features is a majestic, active volcano that has 25 glaciers descending down its sides. But don't be deceived. This park isn't just about the mountain. Visitors can also enjoy picturesque meadows, stunning valleys, breathtaking waterfalls and glaciers, and 91,000 acres of old-growth forest. Welcome to Mount Rainier National Park. Mount Rainier is just over 14,400 feet tall, making it the tallest singular peak in the lower 48 states. In fact, Native American tribes called this mountain Tahoma or Tacoma, meaning the source of nourishment from the many streams coming from the slopes. Its current name comes from Captain George Vancouver, who sailed into the Puget Sound and named it after his friend Peter Rainier, who was a Royal Navy officer in the Revolutionary War. Mount Rainier is a stratovolcano. Well, what does that mean? It's a type of volcano that forms when there's an eruption of really sticky magma. Since the magma is highly viscous, it doesn't flow that far from where it's erupted. So the hardened lava builds up around the vent and creates these steep sides.

0: A series of untold eruptions over the last 500 years are responsible for Mount Rainier's complex formation. Okay, well, it's a volcano. Big deal, right? There are volcanoes all over the place. But what makes it so special? It's the most glaciated peak in the contiguous United States, and it's active. Before coming here, my first question was naturally, when did this thing last erupt? I found solace in the fact that it was all the way back in 1894. But even though that was so long ago, USGS research has actually found this to be one of the country's most dangerous volcanoes. But why? That's because of the lahars, or volcanic mud flows. Imagine flowing concrete, and that's how these volcanic mud flows look and behave. These could be so damaging because the pathways for future lahars are through densely populated areas. While lava flows aren't likely to travel further than 10 miles from the volcano's summit, some of the larger lahars can extend dozens of miles, even reaching the Puget Sound. Now, before I scare everyone from moving out of the surrounding area, I should probably mention the likelihood of total destruction happening is pretty rare. In 1998, the state of Washington installed a lahar detection system. This system will alert residents, employees, and visitors in the instance of an approaching lahar. Over the past thousands of years, lahars have reached the Puget Sound lowland an average of once every 500 to 1,000 years. That would mean the chance of one reaching the lowland is about 1 in 10 during an average human lifespan. We have a great view of the Nisqually Glacier right here behind me. It's the fastest receding glacier in the park. And what happens is it carves out the valleys. So it really has a big role in shaping this national park. It recedes about 1 meter every 10 days, which is basically a foot a day. So you'd think that in the presence of a volcano that erupts hot lava, that there wouldn't be any glaciers here anymore, right? Well, during the ice ages, the hot lava that was coming out of the volcano actually didn't melt all the way through those glaciers. And glaciers have surrounded Mount Rainier for most of, if not all, of its lifespan, which is 500,000 years. This is the Nisqually River, which is a perfect example of the role glaciers play in this national park. The glaciers feed the headwaters for the five major rivers in the park, some of which provide irrigation and hydroelectricity. One of the best waterfalls to see in this portion of the park is Narada Falls. 3 miles down from Paradise, 9 miles up from Longmire, we think the risk will be worth the reward because we can hear it already. I can kind of see it. It's going to be beautiful. Anything for you. Don't stop me, don't stop me, don't stop me. Anything for you. And this is just one of the over 100 waterfalls found in this national park. What's great about national parks is the camaraderie. We have been looking for this bubbling spring. We just ran into a couple. They said, we are close and you'll hear it. So we're keeping our ears open. Soon enough, we found what we were looking for. Look at this. This is so cool. And it's honestly a really great reminder that Mount Rainier is an active volcano. The reason it's bubbling is because there's a magma chamber underneath here. And as the magma gets closer to the surface, there could be an eruption. This is nature at its finest. So this national park has been so incredible, but I'm going to be honest, I'm a little disappointed because we missed the wildflowers. Sometimes you can just see hundreds of different species of wildflowers, but it's really hard to predict. It really is dependent on the precipitation and the weather. And since they've had a little bit colder of a summer, we missed it this time. But next time for sure. I Hundreds of species of wildflowers can be found in Mount Rainier National Park, all the way from alpine asters to glacier lilies. The peak bloom season is dependent on weather and precipitation. So although you're likely to see a lot of flowers in mid-July and August, accurate predictions for the peak bloom are difficult. So far, this year's spring has been fairly cold and wet, so we still see a lot of snow. But if you stand here during peak season, you'll get a 360 view of the wildflower painted vista.
1: All right, Abby, you're walking around the rim of an active volcano. Tell me what you were thinking when you walked over that wooden bridge and you saw the bubbling up coming out of the ground.
2: I was like, whoa. I mean, you hear active volcano, but you think, all right, people have lived in Seattle for years and years. This thing is not going to blow. And it's still, of course, they have the science. I don't want to worry anyone. It's not going to blow. But you see this evidence that it's an active volcano.
1: Right.
2: And I believe there was about 25 glaciers descending down the sides of Mount Rainier. Mm-hmm. And you think, okay, well, it's hot underneath. It's cold outside. It's such a cool confluence of these different weather elements.
1: And not that just that, there's other volcanoes around.
2: Yeah, like Mount St. Helens.
1: That blew in 1980.
2: Yep.
1: That's not that long ago.
2: No, it's not. And, you know, I love this national park because it's not, the volcano is one thing, and we're so nervous because sometimes the cloud cover can come over and you are all excited to see Mount Rainier, and then it's covered with fog.
1: Bump,
2: we got
1: bump,
2: really
1: bump.
2: Lucky.
1: Wow.
2: Yeah, we saw Mount Rainier. But also, there's so much around it, too. We hiked down to a waterfall, and I slipped. I ate it. So
1: that
2: was more dangerous than it made the air. They love to put all of my mess-ups in the show, which...
1: I saw the little... I didn't know you hit the ground totally with that one.
2: Oh, yeah. I didn't go all the way to the ground.
1: Okay.
2: I have learned how to fall over the course of time.
1: you hit and roll. It's no problem. Yeah, we don't break bones.
2: Then you
1: in this
2: pop
1: show.
2: Up like it didn't happen.
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1: Welcome back. This is Park Places. I'm Bob Van Dillen, and we're going behind the scenes with Abby Hornacek at Mount Rainier National Park. In this scene, you're paragliding, which to me seems a little precarious.
2: I'm paragliding. Also, this is where I thought I was going to be lit on fire on accident.
1: Lit on fire?
2: Yep.
1: Oh, I saw some chopping of the wood coming up. Big old bonfire. So let's see what happens next, everybody.
3: It was a perfect day in the park, but now we wanted to see it in a different way, and our chariot was calling our name.
2: We just got to Seattle paragliding, and we're about to go have some fun, so let's go meet the team. I don't even have to ask if you're Mark because I've heard so much about you.
4: Abby, we've heard so much about you.
2: Well, thank you so much for having us here today. I could not be more looking forward to this. And I see you have a great setup.
4: We are blessed to have this little bit of God's country to fly people, have them realize their dreams.
2: What are we going to be doing? How does it work?
4: Launching off of Tiger Mountain here in Issaquah. Mm-hmm. It sits 1,700 feet over this valley floor. You'll have full vista view of Mount Rainier, Seattle, maybe some upside down tricks.
2: Yes.
4: Afterwards, because you like tricks.
2: I do like tricks. The more the merrier.
4: All right.
2: So we're running and we're jumping.
4: Well, you're running and you're launching off the mountain.
2: Launching. I like that. That makes me sound cooler.
4: Right.
2: So should we do this? What happens first?
4: Well, we have a tradition here.
2: Okay.
4: We want to gas up that bonfire and have you light it as guest of honor.
3: Mark introduced me to my pilot, Theo, who just so happens to be a European champion paraglider. So I knew I'd be in good hands.
4: Theo, your pilot.
2: Theo!
5: There we
2: How's
5: go.
2: It going, Theo? We're going to have
5: doing
2: some
5: good.
2: Fun today.
5: Yep.
2: How are you doing?
5: I'm doing good.
2: And you're right here, our European champ.
5: Yep, that's the one.
2: Wow, so I'm in good hands.
4: Excellent hands.
2: Okay.
5: So they say.
2: Well, what's in these hands now?
5: So this is for you.
2: Okay.
5: You're going to be chopping this piece of wood just here.
2: Oh, boy.
5: And
2: all right, I've never chopped wood before, so.
3: Then came the best pre-flight tradition, chopping wood for the ceremonial bonfire.
2: I'm overthinking.
5: To you.
2: I'll chuck it on.
5: Can you find a spot?
2: Not to be weird, but it just smells so good.
5: It does smell really good.
2: Oh, it smells so good. This looks good. We're just going to wedge it in there. There we go.
4: What could go wrong?
2: Nothing. Absolutely nothing. Oh, my God.
5: Yeah,
2: baby. That sucker lit on fire, like really lit on fire.
4: Beautiful, Abby.
2: I was expecting just a little one, but no, that's a good one. All right. That's going to be me?
4: That might
2: be
4: you.
2: Am I required to make those sounds? I wish I could watch every movie like this. This is really comfortable.
3: After giving me the rundown on what to expect and what to do, we hopped on the bus and made our way up the mountain.
2: Did I put everything on right?
5: You did. I'm just going to double check. We've got one missing just here.
2: Oh, yeah. That one's important.
5: That's important.
2: Thank you.
6: I gave that to you.
3: I grabbed my helmet, and we are ready for takeoff.
2: Oh my gosh, here we go. Here we go, Theo. Here we go. Sweet. Cool. Thanks, Blaze.
5: Running with both hands, you're going straight forward towards the lake and just follow my cues. Walk and run.
2: Okay.
5: Woo!
2: Yeah! Nice!
5: push you forward like this.
2: Okay. Oh, yeah.
0: You do this every day?
5: Yeah, every day.
3: I couldn't believe how incredible the world looked from up here. The only way I can describe the views is it felt like I was soaring through the inside of a postcard.
2: Oh my gosh, we're flying with a bald eagle.
5: Yeah.
2: Wow.
5: Isn't that beautiful?
2: That is gorgeous. Oh my gosh, I've never seen a bald eagle from this close.
5: And if you look behind you, you can actually see Mount Rainier.
2: Oh wow.
5: Yeah, cool.
2: Oh my gosh. I didn't even see that when we took off. I wasn't paying attention.
5: No.
2: You're one with nature, truly, when you're up here. This is the closest that you get to being human and being able to fly.
3: And then it was time to start our descent, but not before Theo showed me a few tricks.
5: There are going to be some tricks to get down there.
2: Oh, yeah.
5: Are you ready?
2: I'm ready. Fun, huh?
5: Yeah, that was just a little class then.
2: I heard a little panic in your voice, but I ignored it.
5: No, you're good, you're good.
2: I don't feel sick. I was saying if there's anything to prevent me from getting sick, I'm down.
5: Basically just like deep breathing.
2: Okay.
5: So I want you to lean to your right side.

0: That was the best. I have never done anything like that in my entire life. We were doing these things called the sats, just spinning and spinning. We were up there with bald eagles. This is the man of the hour, Theo. Thank you so much. That was honestly, I'm going to remember that for the rest of my life.
1: Yeah, how did it make you feel?
0: I feel very emotionally great.
1: Yeah?
0: But the stomach is struggling a bit, but
1: yeah.
0: In a good way.
1: Oh, thank you. That's lovely. Lovely to hear.
2: Paragliding with Theo gave me a glimpse of Mount Rainier from a whole new perspective. But we still wanted to get a little bit closer. So we drove to Troutdale Airport, right on the border of Washington and Oregon, for a different type of flight.
3: There are a few different ways to get to know the volcanoes in this area. We thought it would be fun to get a bird's eye view, just to see them from the top, right? That's why we're here at Envy, and we are about to meet our pilot, Spencer.
4: Good afternoon.
3: Are you ready to fly?
4: Absolutely, every day. We love what we do.
3: Amazing. Well, I love what you do because that means we get to go have an amazing experience. Can you tell me a little bit about what we'll be doing today?
4: So we're going to be flying our Cessna 172 Skyhawk, so bird's eye view. It's a hawk that we're going to be flying in. We'll go northbound past Mount St. Helens, up and around Mount Rainier, get a good look at the mountain from the sky. We'll be at about 1,500, 2,000 feet above the ground level, and we'll return back here to Troutdale.
3: Is there anything I should know before I get in this plane with you?
4: There's a lot of safety considerations, and we'll go over that. We give a full safety briefing before every flight. But if you'd like to go ahead and climb in, I can show you how to get in the plane. It's a good
3: way
4: to start.
3: I would love that. Let's do that. Barely make it.
2: After almost hitting my head on the wing of the plane, I hopped inside and was ready to go. Spencer walked me through the safety briefing and really made me excited for this trip.
5: See it? Hit the other button.
6: Monica.
5: Yeah. Connect.
6: Are you ready?
5: Oh,
6: I'm
5: so
6: excited. Have you ever flown on one of these before?
5: Never.
6: Have you, Spencer?
7: No, I've never.
3: Spencer, are you ready?
4: Good to go.
3: Why are there so many volcanoes in this area? Because there are a bunch of them, and then there are four major ones, right?
4: That's correct. So our four major volcanoes are Mount Hood, Mount Adams, Mount St. Helens, and Mount Rainier. There's many other volcanoes in the Cascade Mountain Range because it's part of the Ring of Fire. The Ring of Fire is a ring that stretches all the way around the Pacific Ocean, and it's specifically here in the Pacific Northwest. And the friction from the two plates sliding on each other melts the stone into magma that pools up in what is essentially a balloon of lava underneath the continent, which causes the ground to fracture into what looks like fingers. So we have lots of volcanic activity here in the Cascade Mountains.
5: Hey.
3: Does Mount St. Helens have any influence over what happens at Mount Rainier?
4: The lava will erupt. It will make its way through the surface at the weakest point. And so by having Mount St. Helens erupt, we essentially can say, like, okay, well, there's less of a chance of the other ones erupting, which is really comforting to everybody who lives up here.
2: And then we were up in the clouds.
3: All right, here we go. Wow, you're right. The clouds are all around it. That is stunning.
4: All of the big volcanoes in Washington have that rounded top. They're like a domes type of mountain.
3: Right.
4: And then all of the surrounding cascades are actually really jagged and really sharp. Opposed to Oregon, where all of the cascades in Oregon are these kind of rounded rolling hills. And all of our volcanoes are very sharp and pointy. Jagged peaks.
3: We're flying over a volcano right now, everyone.
4: At a safe distance.
3: At a safe distance, yes. This area has so much beauty. You know, some areas are just known for one thing, but you have so many volcanoes and waterfalls and the trees. The variation truly is what makes it special.
2: This view of the volcanoes is unmatched. Sadly, after about 2 hours and a few volcanoes later, It was time to head back to the tarmac.
3: Thank you very much. When you park it, if you just want to exit to your left, I'm going to slide over and I'm going to take it for another spin. Is that cool?
4: That sounds like a fair deal.
3: All right, I'll see you later.
4: All right, let the adventure continue.
7: All right, so there's that tradition where you have to chop wood and light a bonfire. First of all, how close did you get to the fire?
8: Well, I didn't know it was going to explode like that. They go, okay, well, I chopped the wood, and then they're like, watch out for your toes, which I thought was really good advice.
7: Okay.
8: But they didn't give me the advice of, hey, I thought it was just going to kind of go up, you know? Like when you light a normal bonfire.
7: Of course.
8: I stuck that stick in, it was like, God.
7: Do you have your eyebrows still?
8: Yeah, no, barely. I had lost, you know, all the hair. That was really fun, though. I loved that tradition.
7: Was that scarier than actually going into the paraglider and
8: yes.
7: then jumping off the mountains? The fire was scarier?
8: The fire was scarier because the guide I was with on the paragliding portion, his name was Theo, and he competes professionally.
7: Mm-hmm.
8: So I'm like, you know what? Let's go do some tricks. He was talking about the different pockets of air where he can find them. And I felt very, very safe. We had a bald eagle flying next to us.
7: Right there, right. So close.
8: Yes. I'm like, make me fly like that bald eagle, Theo.
7: He did,
8: Theo.
7: Right?
8: Yeah.
7: You have to wear a helmet. Is that just for show?
8: I think so.
7: There's
8: you know
7: no
8: what,
7: way.
8: Bob? I probably shouldn't say this, but every time they want me to wear a helmet, I beg them, can I not wear a helmet?
7: Really?
8: Yeah. They're like, no, you got to.
7: The hair's going to be flapping around, though.
8: Yeah. And what hair I have left after that bonfire.
7: Had you paraglided before? I mean, this looked like your old hat for you.
8: No, that one actually was on my bucket list. I had never gone paragliding before. Parasailing, yes. Paragliding, no. And I just thought it was so interesting how you have to let the parachute just go up into the air before you jump off.
7: And you can feel the thermals.
8: Very complicated.
7: Yeah, it looked real calm when you were up there. It was
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7: Hey, welcome back to Parked Places, everybody. I'm Bob Van Dillen. Abby Hornacek here in this next clip. I don't really care for it. I'm going to tell you why. When I saw it for the first time, I was a little nervous for you.
8: Thank you, Bob. But the only way to get over your fear is to do it. So
7: the only way I would
8: get you up
7: the
8: there.
7: Only way I'd jump out of a plane is someone went,
8: I can be that person for you.
7: Oh, I'd appreciate
8: that. Yeah, easy peasy. I won't wear my heels, though. It'll hurt less.
7: Oh, my God. Yeah, thank you for that. I appreciate it. Well, let's check out what she did. Check it out.
2: This trip has been one remarkable experience after another. And since I got two wildly sensational sky-high views of the park, it was only fitting we added a third.
8: So another great way to see Mount Rainier is from Skydive Snohomish, and that is where we are right now. This is my instructor, Kelly. Kelly, thanks so much for doing this with us.
16: Well, thanks for coming out here to Skydive Snohomish.
8: Of course. So can you just tell me a little bit about the history of this place?
16: Well, skydiving has been going on here for well over 50 years now, and this is one of the most beautiful places in the world to skydive, and you'll get a chance to see that for yourself here real soon.
8: Okay, and how high will we be?
16: Right around 13,500 feet.
8: Yeah, flying is very exhilarating.
16: Yeah, it most certainly is.
2: Kelly's confidence and experience made me feel safe and ready to go. So we followed the safety precautions and got geared up.
8: We are all geared up.
16: Yeah, so we'll literally have mountains on every side of us. To the west, we have the Cascades. To the north, we'll have Mount Baker. To the south, we have Mount Rainier. And then to the west, we have the Olympics.
8: Oh, great.
2: I was so distracted by the views that before I knew it, it was time to jump out of a plane.
17: All right, Abby, it's time to go.
8: Look at him.

0: with a great instructor, and look at this view.
1: You're amazing. Abby, take a look around. Right over here is the Olympic Peninsula. So mountains there. To your right, we do have Mount Baker.
0: Okay.
1: Right there. Mount Baker holds the world record for the most snowfall in a year. It was over 95 feet of snow. 95 feet of snow.
0: Wow.
1: And then right there, going up into that cloud, that's Glacier Peak. That is the most active volcano in our region right now.
0: That's more active than Rainier and Mount St. Helens?
1: Yep. And then right over here is Mount Rainier.
0: It's beautiful.
1: Between Mount Rainier and Mount Baker, they get more snowfall annually than anywhere else in the United States.
0: Wow. Yeah, that's why they have snow-capped peaks at all times.
2: Even though this wasn't my first jump, this view was undoubtedly unmatched.
0: Wait, say
1: again. So, Abby, you are flying the parachute now. Left hand down, right hand up, and that is all you.
0: Uh-huh.
1: Look at you go. Let's see if we can get down to your friend.
0: Yeah, let's do it.
1: Woo! Yeah. All right, let's go ahead and whip it to the right.
0: Okay.
1: Right hand down, left hand up. Let's go, left hand up.
0: Woo!
1: There you go. And we're going to see if we can say hi to her.
0: All right, let's go get her.
1: We only need to do one more turn.
0: Okay.
1: Go ahead and let go. Put your hands down. We're going to say hi to your friends.
0: Yeah! Hey!
1: Woo-hoo! Before we land, is there anything you'd like to say?
0: I would just like to say this has been the best. Kelly, I think I should do this again. I'll be back here tomorrow.
1: I love it. I love it. All right, knees up, toes up.
0: Woo!
1: All right, go ahead and stand up for me. Good job, Abby.
3: The landing! We flew so fast, my ponytail fell out. Kelly, you're great. This place is great, and we have had the best time. Okay, one day I'm going to get trained, and I will be your tandem.
1: You're already on your way.
3: I'm on my way. You know?

Unfortunately, our time in the Pacific Northwest has come to a close. But we can look back fondly at our time here, exploring this volcano, finding waterfalls, soaring through the air, and making a lot of memories along the way. This has been Mount Rainier National Park. We'll see you next time on Parked.

0: Hot Springs take six, our second hot spring shot. There you go. Got it? Six, Mark.
1: I think we hear something. This looks promising. Ah, oh, here we are. Blah, blah, blah.
2: Five, Mark.
3: Well, hello, hello, and who do we have here?
4: Carolina.
3: Nice to meet you, and?
4: Abby.
3: Abby.
5: My name's Kelly, and you're going to fall off an airplane with me.
4: I can't wait.
3: You're going to get somebody way better. His name's Vlad.
2: Yeah, I need that again.
1: But not like this one. It's the most glaciated peak in the contiguous... Wait. Hold for audio. I got you, Dan. I did have a hair in my eye. Let's do a safety. We'll see you next time on Parked. I don't know where memories came. I also sprayed again. I'm a spitter, guys. I've just accepted it.
6: Yeah!
7: That's nice, perfect.
6: Oh, yeah.
1: Yes!
6: All right!
3: Good job, Abby.
4: That landing! Look, my voice cracked. How does this look?
5: It looks great.
0: Mark, poor Mark.
1: Do you need me to do that again? Portion of the park is Narada Falls. It's a little slippery.
8: That was the best.

Mount Rainier is a stratovolcano. What does that mean? Well, it's a type of volcano that forms when magma is erupted out of the vent and the hard lava builds up and creates steep sides.

0: All right. You look like a pro. The whole skydiving affair, you did terrifically as you...
1: Make it till you make it.
0: You've done skydiving before, though.
1: I have. I love it. Unlike you, I am obsessed with heights. I don't know what it is. I have the reversed chemical reaction in my brain.
0: It's called insanity.
1: Yeah, sometimes... I've never admitted this before. Maybe I shouldn't. But if I'm taking off, I do a lot of traveling. Uh-huh. And I like to sit by the window and look out and wonder what it would be like to jump out of the window. With a parachute, of course. But... I love turbulence on airplanes, so I think it all kind of goes hand in hand.
0: All right, so you've talked about insanity before. I'm going to write you a prescription.
1: Yes, you might.
0: And a certificate says
1: I've actually never gotten this professionally checked out.
0: Insane. You can have it. That's
1: Thank
0: your certificate.
1: You. What does this get me?
0: Insane. We're watching those, and it is really terrific to watch you go out there because I would imagine it's hard to breathe when you first jump out of a plane.
1: Yeah, you know, I always like to compare it to when you are driving in a car and you ever stick your head out the window and it's like, can't breathe. That's the worst part. Mm-hmm. When you see where you're going and you're like, whoa, we're actually really high up, that's like, oh, I just got to get out. But you don't really have a choice. Like, someone's attached to you and they just start waddling and then they just kind of tumble out. And you're like, well, I guess we're going.
0: Yeah, there's no shoe in the keister at all.
1: Nope, there isn't. I particularly liked Skydive Snohomish because I think if you're going to go skydive, you obviously want to feel comfortable with the people you're with.
0: Right.
1: And the couple who runs the adventure company, the Skydive Snohomish, they actually met on this airfield. Mm-hmm. It used to be an old airfield back in the day. And they're such a cute couple. And I just kept picturing jumping out like this beginning of a beautiful love story. And that distracted me from the fact we were very high up.
0: Oh, yeah. How high do you go up there? It's over 10,000.
1: Oh,
0: right?
1: Yeah. It was definitely more than 10,000. It might have been 15.
0: Who was filming you when you were dropping? Was it one of our guys?
1: This time it was not one of the guys who worked for the company. They jumped out with the camera before, and they're having a lot of fun.
0: Right.
1: I've done it before with skydiving, not in the show, but where you can like grab their leg and spin them around.
0: Oh,
1: in
0: you've
1: the
0: done
1: air.
0: That. Yeah, you've done acrobats in the air before.
1: Yeah, it could have been on accident.
0: Well, don't ever say accident. Skydiving is.
1: I'm sitting here like this as I talk about this. I didn't realize I'm holding on for a dear life.
0: Tell me about the view when you first hop out. What can you see when you're pivoting around?
1: The tears coming out of your eyes. It's a little blurry. But right. Once you pull the parachute, you're just floating above all this gorgeous land. Mm-hmm. And this one was outside of Seattle. So, of course, you have the water, the greenery. It's just so beautiful in that area of the country. So it really is easier than you would think.
0: Yeah. So could you see Seattle and the Puget Sound and everything?
1: Yeah, far off in the distance. Mm-hmm. But the Puget Sound, yes. And just kind of that area, the mountain ranges. The topography of Washington is just so gorgeous. It's one of the best, in my opinion, in the country. So you get that bird's eye view. You feel what it's like to be an animal.
0: I'm glad that you did it and not me. I mean, that's
1: we've decided you're going to go.
0: Not the next one. But the entire show was fantastic. When you started out there at Pike's Fishery right there, right? Mm-hmm. The fish market, throwing fish. You've got cameras strapped to fish and tossing them around with the spikes on them. And these guys do it for a living. Those are heavy fish.
1: They're heavy fish. And it also puts into perspective that you can be somewhere like Pike Place Market in Seattle's bustling city, but then you can drive a few hours away and be in a completely different world. Mm-hmm. And it offers people so many different opportunities to get out there and explore.
0: Yep.
1: And it's, you realize it in your head, but then when you do it, you're like, gosh, this actually isn't very difficult.
0: No, no way. How many days did it take to do this shot right here?
1: Usually we film for about 5 days, including the travel days. So it's the park we do usually a day if we have to push it to another day. So they're long. I mean, it's 14, 15 hour days.
0: Yeah.
1: So people always say, hey, I want to come on parks. And I'm like,
0: be careful what you wish for.
1: And
0: I actually did just say this. Like, I want to do one of these. Like, yeah. Maybe not. You went up in the air 3 times in this shot right here.
1: Yep. We do things multiple times to get the shot.
0: Mm-hmm.
1: And it's just important. And I get to have fun. So
0: that's the best part about it.
1: Yeah. I'm like, dude, I don't think we really got the shot. We need to do it again.
0: One more time, everybody.
1: One more time.
0: Hey, if you love this adventure, there's plenty more where that came from. Watch more Park Places with Abby on Fox Weather. Abby, great job.
1: Thanks. That was fun, Bob.
0: Boom.
2: 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From the first heat wave to the first frost.
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2: This is crazy.
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2: As many rocks as there are on this trail, multiply that by 15, and I think that's the amount of rocks that are in my shoes.
1: From the abundant wildlife to exploring new excursions. Plus, we go dog sledding in Willow, Alaska with a multi-Iditarod finalist. And learn the ropes while meeting a few canine friends. And then my favorite adventure yet. Climbing Exit Glacier proved to be trying, yet exhilarating, all at the same time.
2: Woo!
3: Nice job.
1: Yeah. We're having the time of our lives on this unforgettable adventure.
2: I'm on a glacier!
1: This is Parked.

0: Alaska. This state has a population of over 730,000 people, is over 2.5 times the size of Texas, and proudly boasts 8 national parks. With that in mind, this trip was wildly ambitious for our parks team.
1: Oh my gosh!
0: On this excursion, we did something we've never done before. We filmed for 2 seasons of Parked on the same trip with the idea of sharing one park adventure in season 7, but delivering this one for all of you right now. It's pretty rare to stand where evidence of the Ice Age remains. Nearly 40 glaciers flow from a giant ice field, carving out extensive and park-defining fjords. The icy waters, rich forests, and the bright blue water highlights an already stunning vista. We're on the edge of the Kenai Peninsula in Alaska, surrounded by an indescribable confluence of ocean, mountains, and ice. Welcome to Kenai Fjords National Park. The park's name comes from its geographical location on Alaska's Kenai Peninsula and from the numerous fjords created by descending glaciers. In 1980, Kenai Fjords officially became a national park when President Jimmy Carter signed the Alaska National Interest Lands Conservation Act. However, the land's history starts much earlier, approximately 23,000 years earlier. This timeline has been determined by scientific analysis of the carvings on the fjords that still remain today.
2: The money shines in Indian Ooze. The eventual lake.
0: Fjords National Park is visually unlike any national park we've ever been to. What exactly is a fjord? Well, it technically is defined as a long, deep, narrow body of water that reaches far inland, usually in U-shapes. So we took some time to explore the wonder that is Kenai.
3: I talk a lot on this show about how glaciers can sculpt out an entire landscape. Well, here you can see it up close because of the visible indication of glacial recession. You hear the flowing water, you see it. That's coming from Exit Glacier right here behind me. It's one of the most visited glaciers in the national park, not just because of its accessibility, but also because of its allure. Look at that bright blue color of the ice. That and the fact that it descends about 3,000 feet in just a few miles. It's pretty remarkable.

0: The Exit Glacier area of the park is at the end of the only road in Kenai Fjords. It brings you to multiple hiking trails, but none are as rewarding as the Harding Icefield Trail. Harding Icefield Trail is a long one. It's about 8 miles round trip, but it's also an important one because the Harding Icefield is a distinctive feature of this national park. In fact, the park was established to help preserve the environmental integrity of the ice field and the glaciers and fjords here. So here we go. How do you like? Minutes down, 1 mile down, and we have gone up 500 feet in elevation. Bud, what's going on back there?
1: We're pushing through.
0: That's right. All for the sake of Harding Icefield. All right, there's no way to sugarcoat it. This is a strenuous hike, a hike the NPS says to dedicate 6 to 8 hours for. Starting at the valley floor, we've climbed 1,000 feet in elevation with every mile we hike. Joke. They say 8 miles round trip, but man, you're really hiking up this thing. The trail passes through lush forests, meadow fields, and even a few waterfalls. Are you seeing this? It was challenging, but beautiful, with something different at every turn along the way. Some spots were definitely more difficult to navigate than others. As we got higher and higher, we eventually broke well above the tree line, which is where we got our first look at the ice field. Okay, it's peeking out right there amidst the trees and the mountains. Let's just hope we beat the fog up there, huh? As we gained an elevation, it seemed like we were heading directly into the clouds when a thick band of fog had us wondering if we were even going to get a view of the ice field when we got there. We kept going, and as luck would have it,
2: yes! Oh my God! We actually made it!
0: I was embarrassingly excited, but we started this hike later than people usually do, so we were unsure if we'd actually go the distance. But the more we saw, the more motivation we felt.
2: It's so beautiful!
0: We made it to the Harding Ice Field. Almost 40 glaciers flow from this ice field. According to the NPS, the Harding Ice Field was created more than 23,000 years ago, a time when one-third of the planet was covered in ice. Now, the ice field and its glaciers cover about 700 square miles. It's the largest ice field completely contained within the United States, and we made it here. And it seems we made it just in time. This is nature, right? Just probably 3 minutes ago, we were seeing a clear view of the Harding Ice Field. Now we have about 0% visibility. Where'd it go? Disappeared. We were losing daylight and had a long way back down the mountain. 4 miles up means 4 miles back down. So we're racing against the clock. See you later. We got to see the tip of the Harding Ice Field, an unforgettable experience. It's days like these that remind me just how special and unique our national parks are. As the day came to a close, we made our way back to Seward for a good night's rest.

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The Harding Ice Field connects about 40 different glaciers. The most accessible to parkgoers is Exit Glacier, which we hiked around yesterday. The glacier got its name from a 1968 exploration of the Harding Ice Field. At the end of their journey, the team made the trek down a glacier where they, quote, exited, hence the name Exit Glacier. We decided to make a trek of our own onto the Exit Glacier to get a closer look.

0: Today we are with Exit Glacier Guides, and Rose will be one of those guides for us. So what are we doing today?
1: We're going to head up, hike straight up a mountain for a couple hours through a beautiful temperate rainforest climate, head out right onto the glacier, get all geared up, and then lower you into some big, beautiful blue crevasses and get you ice climbing.
0: Okay, I've always wanted to do this, so this is the day.
1: If you want to follow me into the back.
0: All right.
1: Cool. Love some B-roll footage.
2: Yeah, America.
1: Woo! We're going to head up about 2 miles, gain about 1,400 feet of elevation, hiking straight up a mountain for a solid few hours today, until we get to the side of the ice.
0: Once again, this hike was no joke. I immediately regretted wearing so many layers.
3: Jacket's coming off.
0: Jacket's coming off.
4: Damn it, no more teamwork.
0: I don't want to admit that I'm wrong.
5: No.
0: But I was wrong. We were back on our way in no time, only making a few stops to learn some fun facts about the area.
6: Always on.
0: Yeah.
6: So this water is coming from an actively moving glacier. As that glacier is moving,

0: down the bedrock, it's pulverizing all the rock underneath it. So we get a lot of sediment dumping into this river, whereas the river we just crossed over on the bridge, super clear, that's all coming from snowmelt up high. And so we're getting a much more turbulent river.
1: We're about a mile and a half-ish into the trail. We're going to let the poles dangle. Right, Rose?
2: Yeah, go get it.
1: We're going to just climb on up. We're climbing. We're climbing. We are hiking to a gosh darn glacier. Right there. We're going to be on that. How often can you say that? We're doing it. Glaciers are formed when snow packs down over centuries, right?
0: Exactly. Yeah. So Exit Glacier is being fed by the Harding Ice Field up above. It gets about 100 feet of snow every year. That snow compacts down on itself, right? Like a cake, just squishing the cake underneath it. Okay. Squeezes all those air bubbles out and transforms into really dense glacier ice.
1: I just like to repeat that number, 100 feet of snow.
0: So much snow.
1: That's a lot of snow.
3: As we prepared for our second leg of the trip, we had to get geared up.
1: I feel very spoiled.
4: The full Cinderella experience.
1: Slow and steady wins the race.
3: Yep. And just like that, we were ready to get onto the ice.
1: I'm on a glacier! What? That looks fake.
5: I know. So these brilliant, brilliant blues that we see, and as you're climbing today, you're going to see deeper blues as we look further down in because we have denser ice. And the harder and denser that ice is, the more that blue light reflects back at our eyes.
1: Oh,
5: so
1: I was
5: as you're climbing, the bluer ice you see, the harder you're going to have to take and swing.
1: Okay. Yeah. That's good to know.
5: Naked
1: now.
5: Eye science.
1: Yes.
3: To actually walk on ice is a lot harder than it looks. But we eventually made it to our destination, climbing down into a crevasse. A crevasse is formed when different parts of a glacier move at different speeds. They tend to move faster in the middle, so the sides of the glacier are slowed down as they scrape against valley walls. When this happens, large gaps in the ice are created.
1: I'm going to take this rare opportunity to get some water from a glacier. Okay. Let's see. I have never tasted water so pure. Oh my goodness. We are at the edge of a crevasse.
5: We're at the edge of a crevasse. It's happening.
1: It's happening. We're doing this.
5: We're doing this.
1: We're doing this.

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This is such a surreal experience. I now have to make my way back up. It's a little challenging because the ice down here is extra hard, but coming up down here, you just really can feel what it's like to be inside of a glacier. I have no words.

0: This is a once-in-a-lifetime opportunity.
1: It's so much harder than I thought it was going to be. The ice at the bottom is very hard to get the pick through. And then as you climb up, you feel like you're going to slip. But, you know, we've got two great teachers here.
0: But sadly, it was time to begin our hike back. Feel a little hungry on the way back. Delicious. That was the heel click to end the trail. That means it's over.
1: Yeah, we're done.
0: Wow, we're done.
1: No more hiking.
0: Well, thank you. I said it before, but that was a once in a lifetime experience. I've never done anything like that. You guys were so great, and we're very grateful that you took us out there. So thank you.
1: You crushed it today. Over 7 miles, tons of elevation gain and descent, obviously, on a glacier, off a glacier. Nice job.
0: Well,
1: happy to have you.
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1: Stabby. When you think of Alaska, you most likely think of dog sledding. So we journeyed a little more inland to a town called Willow to meet some of the most athletic Alaskan Huskies in the state. Today we are at Alaskan Husky Adventures, and Liz Fahler here started this incredible company with her husband. How's it going?
2: Nice to meet you.
1: Nice to meet you. Thank you so much for having us.
2: Absolutely.
1: All right, so what is the plan for today, and who is this?
2: This is Sabby right here.
1: You're joking.
2: Sabby, meet Abby.
1: Oh, hey, Sabby. This is my favorite position, too, so.
2: She's part of our welcoming committee, along with Cool Cat here.
1: Awesome. So what goes into mushing?
2: Oh, there's a lot of things that go into mushing, and it's really a year-round preparation. Even though it's purely a winter sport, there's not any races in the summertime. We still want to get the dogs out, keep them active. They love to run, as you'll see, and specifically, they love to run together as a pack. And so in the summertime, we're just trying to help keep them active, find an outlet for all of their energy, and let them do what they love to do. But we're going to be taking some breaks, letting the dogs cool off as we go, since it is a warmer climate for them. These guys are like professional athletes. They are professional athletes in the canine world. And so, like Michael Jordan would get massages before he goes out onto the basketball court, we massage our dogs. We have a special nutrition program to make sure they have the energy and the fuel that they need to power them through the training. They're like our kids. They're our family, too.
1: That's so great. So who will be taking us out today?
2: So my husband, Matthew, will be taking me out on the ride today. He is the Iditarod racer of our kennel. This coming March will be his 12th Iditarod. So most of our dogs that you're going to meet today are multi-time finishers, so you're in great hands today.
1: In case you were wondering what an Iditarod is, it's the longest annual dog sled race in Alaska. It starts in Anchorage and finishes all the way up in Nome. It's 1,000 miles over some of the roughest, most beautiful terrain in the state, and Matthew has raced in 11 of them so far. So you can definitely consider them to be elite athletes. Who will be on our team today?
3: Well, so let's see here. We have Smackers. Smackers is basically like, I guess he'd be a freshman running with the varsity team today.
1: Wow, okay.
3: Our main goal is to allow every dog to become a lead dog. Mm-hmm. We want them all to run in lead at some point in their life so they are become a well-rounded athlete.
1: I love that. And that's, you know, it's to work all together. You have your job, they have their jobs, and I'm gonna learn from you today, which I can't wait for. It looks a little muddy, so I'm thinking maybe I change first and then should we hit the trail?
3: Yep, prepare for some mud and have some fun.
1: Perfect. You might be thinking, why is there no snow around? Well, down in this part of the state, you do experience a typical summer, maybe one that's a little cooler than your usual summer, but that doesn't mean it's any less fun for us or the dogs. After I got into some mud-ready clothes, I got to help wrangle the pups myself, which was a lot more exciting than I anticipated. So they start barking because they all want to be a part of the team?
3: Totally, yeah.
1: So is he next?
3: It's kind of like, pick me, pick me.
1: After all of the commotion and team picking, we were finally ready to roll. These dogs are very excited. They're ready to go. Matthew's going to take me out. They're just so excited.
3: Okay, are you ready to go?
1: Oh, yeah.
3: All right, here we go. No circumstance, I think I'm breaking. So as you can see, every dog has their own kind of running style, their own gait.
1: Yeah.
3: The trot is probably the most efficient gait for a four-legged animal. But some of them are pacing right now, and some of them are loping. Their front 2 feet move together, and their back 2 feet move together.

0: These dogs have a pace of about 10 miles per hour, which might not sound like a lot, but it's actually very impressive. I can't imagine having to pull all of that weight for 1,000 miles, but the dogs really seem to love it. In fact, whenever we paused, the dogs would get antsy to start up again. That was the highlight of my entire trip.
1: Okay, you're good to jump on out.
0: Yeah. Oh my gosh, that was so fun.
1: Good job, everybody. Then we'll just give them a little bit of love and a congratulations.
0: Good job, guys.
1: Good job, guys.
0: So they'll be done for the day then?
1: Yeah, these guys will be done for today, and then we'll bring on a different team. So we're going to take them out of their harness and let them run around. And it's my job as the coach to look at them and analyze them in their gait. And if some dogs have a tight muscle, I'll take them into the house and massage them and give them therapy. And they also get to just run around and be dogs.
0: Well, Matthew, thank you so much. This has been so wonderful. I appreciate all your time. And good luck at the Iditarod.
1: Yeah, thank you. Thanks for coming.
0: With the dogs done for the day, we packed up our gear and headed back down to Seward, where we'd go explore the national park in a very exciting way. These are edible. Just in case you get hungry while your dog's sledding. While we hiked our way to Exit Glacier earlier in the trip, we'd have to get to Bear Glacier, the largest glacier in the park, via another mode of transportation. Today we are with Liquid Adventures with James here. He's going to be our guide. What's going on?
2: So we are in lovely Seward, Alaska, and we are currently on our jet boat. We're going to be going out to Bear Glacier Lagoon for the day. We're going to be going and paddling around this beautiful glacier lagoon that has icebergs the size of houses in it. And we're going to be taking a helicopter home. But first, we're going to be taking a jet boat on the way out there. So you want to start our day?
0: I would love to.
2: Let's do it.
0: All right, James. We launched from Seward, and James gave us a little roadmap of where we were going.
3: We are currently in the top right corner here in Seward at beautiful Resurrection Bay, where it's nearly 1,000 feet deep on the way out. We'll be heading out around Callisto Head and over to Bear Glacier Lagoon. So why this is so special is that Bear Glacier used to be resting on the moraine here, and as it's retreated, it's revealed this 1,000-foot deep lagoon. So, as it's retreated, these icebergs fall off in this lagoon and float around, and that's where we'll be paddling at today.
0: As we started getting closer, we began to see the remnants of smaller icebergs in the water.
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9: Oh my gosh! I mean, look at this. We're standing in the water right next to icebergs.
2: Those big icebergs, we're gonna go paddle around those.
9: You're kidding.
2: Yeah.
9: Okay! You got my good luck Oreo. We all just ate one. That ensures we have a safe and prosperous trip to the iceberg.
0: James made sure I was fully water resistant in the kayak before we took off into the water.
9: We're all ready to go. We had our Oreo, and now it's time to whoop, whoop, whoop, all the way out to the iceberg.
2: Let's do it to it.
9: Woo.
2: Away we go.
9: Away we go. Goodbye.
0: And we were on our way.
10: Stay out of my way. I'm on a mission.
9: Am I splashing you?
2: Not at all.
9: Can I take a photo with my camera?
0: It was an 8-mile round trip to Bear Glacier and back, so it could take a while, which means there was no time to waste on the way out there.
2: Whoa, whoa, whoa, whoa, there's a speed limit here.
9: Oh,
2: check,
9: yeah.
2: Check you out.
9: Woo!
2: Cruising right along.
9: James. You took me to another planet.
2: I can officially say it. Welcome to Bear Glacier Lagoon.
0: It didn't take long before we were surrounded by our first icebergs.
9: Oh! The ice is so blue! Look at that.
2: If you look between these icebergs, way, way, way off in the distance, that's the face of the glacier. Those valleys,
9: see all
2: that white?
9: Yep.
2: That's Bear Glacier running all the way down there.
9: And then it comes and it
0: we were operating under a 3 times the height rule, which meant that depending on the height of an iceberg, we were going to stay at least 3 times the height away from it.
2: Like this iceberg straight ahead of you, Abby?
9: Yep.
2: I call that like what? Maybe like 10 feet high at the most, right?
9: Yep.
2: So I'd say about 30 feet away from it is where we want to be. This lagoon changes every time I come out here.
9: Because it's constantly melting, right?
2: Yeah. So these icebergs are constantly melting. They're constantly shifting, too. So our path out here changes every single day.
0: And at any time, these icebergs could capsize or break apart into the water depending on how they are melting and how their weight is shifting. When you observe an iceberg from above the water, you may think, oh, well, it's not that big. But 90% of an iceberg's mass is below the water surface. And we were navigating around them.
10: Stay out of my way.
9: All right, James, let's do this.
0: While Bear Glacier seems far away from us now, it was actually once right where we were floating. Bear Glacier's annual rate of retreat has been increasing in recent years.
2: I want you to picture this. Where the glacier is now, that front face, now look off to your left. Back beyond our cameraman that way, beyond those line of trees.
9: Yeah.
2: The glacier used to be resting on that beach we started on today
9: Whoa.
2: in 1909. So between 1909 and 2022 now, where we're at, this glacier has receded that far. And why I bring that up is because it's exposed this entire lagoon. Because glaciers are effective at cutting through a landscape. They leave behind U-shaped valleys. And eventually, as it retreats further and further back, it will eventually pull out of the water. So there will be a time frame in the not too far off future where there's no longer ice floating in this lagoon.
0: According to the NPS, over the past century, Bear Glacier's average annual rate of retreat has nearly doubled at more than 550 feet per year.
2: So in 1909, this entire valley, 4 miles across either side, we would have been under 1,000 feet of ice right here. This is a special place and a special day.
9: Mm-hmm.

0: I just heard some distant rumbling. We haven't heard anything that I haven't pointed it out yet, but there's generally a couple sounds we may hear out here today.
1: Oh, I heard that.
0: What we just heard is the sound of ice falling off of either the glacier or an iceberg way off in the distance.
1: Gosh.
0: So some of the sounds that we may hear while we're out here today are distant thunder or almost explosion-like sounds. And so, for example, do you see that iceberg straight ahead of you?
1: I just heard it again. Yep.
0: See how it looks like almost a boulder of ice has fallen directly off of that glacier, mm-hmm. that iceberg, excuse me? That's exactly what I'm talking about. So what we're hearing right now is something similar happening further away from us.
1: And it sounds like it's coming from that direction, right?
0: It absolutely is.
1: It's still going.
0: It's still going.

0: James was an elite guide. From far, far away, he was able to give us our first glimpse of wildlife on the lagoon.
1: Look at your 11 o'clock, 10, 11 o'clock.
2: Okay.
1: Do you see those little gray sausages on the ice? Look to 10 o'clock.
2: Okay.
1: It just moved. Now it's at the like 11, 12 o'clock position.
2: Oh, yeah.
1: Those are all harbor seals.
2: That is so awesome.

0: least.
1: We finally made it to the base of Bear Glacier, and for that, we had a toast with hot chocolate before our trip back.
2: Bear Glacier, y'all.
3: Bear Glacier.
2: Cheers, here.
1: What an incredible way to end our time in Alaska.

Alaska has 8 national parks, and just looking around this one, you'd see what sets it apart. Kenai Fjords National Park encompasses over 600,000 acres of fairy tale-like wilderness that's been carved out by glaciers over time, and we have been able to experience it in so many ways. Thank you so much for coming along on this adventure. We'll see you next time on Parked.

0: yeah. 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Right now we are on the bus going... Where are we going?
1: We're going to the marina to find our captain and our jet boat.
0: Okay.
2: Dave just recovered like a champ. There we go. Okay.
0: On our way down to the glacier, I picked up a little friend. He hitchhiked on my shirt. A fluorescent green worm. I'm not sure what he is, but he's pretty darn cute. That wasn't easy. Maybe I'm just out of shape.
3: Nice blooper, yeah.
4: You ever heard of a glacial pace?
0: Yes. Glacial pace is what Bud and Trez back there are moving at.
4: Boom. That's it. All right, look alive. Here comes the handoff.
0: Woo! The Oreo handoff.
5: Oh, hell yeah. Thank you.
4: You're very welcome.
5: And...

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7: Wow. On this edition of Parliament.
8: So Moab Cowboy said, "Don't dink around. 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
10: There goes a GoPro.
7: I learned that the hard way.
8: I won't make that mistake again.
7: This is Parked. Right, we're at Hell's Revenge, not only navigating the terrain, but also gaining knowledge about some of the remnants you can find here from millions of years ago. And with Kent Green, aka the Moab Cowboy, we hop behind the wheel of a four-wheel drive.
8: It feels like we're driving into the sky. Oh, so we're going down this.
11: This is called Snaggletooth.
8: This is what we're doing, huh? Okay. We are really doing this.
7: Navigating petrified sand dunes in a 4x4 is serious business.
8: We're experiencing some unexpected turbulence. I would love to know who thought, hey, let's go drive over the petrified sand dunes. I want to meet that person. So Moab Cowboy said these things weren't built for speed, and at first I was like, what? Come on, I want to go fast. And going down this petrified sand dune, I now know why. We are driving straight down. He also said, don't dink around, which is something my dad always says, so I feel like I can't be dinking around because seriously, you've got to stay on the trail on this thing.
7: And stay on the trail we did, not only for our safety, but for the preservation of the nearly 23 million acres of public land around.

0: us. It was pretty unbelievable.
1: The Bureau of Land Management, we started designating trails, and that way we could keep people in certain areas without destroying the environment.
2: Oh, we're going sideways. All right. You guys see this view? This is the ultimate four-wheel driving. Oh, yes, we are going up this. There we go. I'm so glad I'm driving this thing. Over, but the good news is I think we get to go back over Devil's Backbone, which was a blast.

0: like that, huh?
1: I like that. I was trying to think of words to describe it. I think invigorating. One of the best things I've ever done in my life.
0: Oh,
1: maybe.
0: That's awesome.
1: Thank you so much. Not only was that so fun, but I learned a lot from you too.
0: Oh,
1: so
0: good, good.
1: Really appreciate it. Thank you so much.
0: Thank you.
1: All right.
2: Another day of our road trip had come to a close as the Moab Cowboy drove off into the sunset. Luckily for us, our time at Arches National Park wasn't over just yet. We had one more day to see as much of the park as possible. Arches encompasses just over 76,000 acres, or 119 square miles, and attracts more than 1.5 million visitors every year. And according to the National Park Service, that number is growing. Some of the earliest visitors of this area were hunter-gatherers who traveled here about 10,000 years ago. They were able to survive because they found two forms of microcrystalline quartz, which they used to make tools. Then about 2,000 years ago, like some of the other places we visited in Utah, early agriculturalists known as ancestral Puebloans settled in the Four Corners region and lived in similar dwellings as the ones that can be found at Mesa Verde National Park, which we will get to at the end of this trip. And as you walk through this park, their history is actually preserved through their rock drawings. So something pretty cool to look out for. Among the more than 2,000 natural arches that lure so many visitors to the park is Landscape Arch. This is the longest arch in the park and something you truly need to see to believe.
3: Thank you to all the people who have told Abby she needs snake gaiters or snake boots because it's been a big fight in her house every time she goes hiking in the mountains.
1: Check these babies out.
3: Because I don't think she thinks real snakes are real.
2: So we survived the 3-mile round trip hike to Delicate Arch, and now we're going to see Landscape Arch because it is a great feature here at Arches National Park. Let's talk about the size of Arches National Park. It spans over 76,000 acres. Now, to give that number context, a place like Canyonland, where we were just a few days before, is over 338,000 acres. So while we were able to see a lot of amazing sights in Canyonland, that park is so much more spread out. Here at Arches, we were able to move around the park more freely and quickly to pretty much conquer the entire area. So you're wandering through the Devil's Garden area, right? You're looking around, you see some fins, some other rock formations, but then you look up, and there it is, the longest natural arch in North America. This is Landscape Arch, which has a light opening of 306 feet. The narrowest part of the diameter is only 6 feet. Now in the 1990s, there were huge sections of this arch that fell off, but here it is, still hanging on by a thread, which of course is part of its charm. But that just shows that at any moment, this iconic arch could change or break or fall down. So a few years from now, this park might even look completely different. The window section offers visitors unbeatable views of the highest concentration of windows in the entire park. You can explore all of the windows, which have been shaped by natural forces for millions of years, and then make your way to Double Arch, which is the tallest arch in the park.

0: double arch is a pair of natural arches sitting back to back. And not only is the southern span of the double arch the tallest in the park, but it's also the second longest in the park, spanning 144 feet across. An incredible final stop on our journey through such a unique park. Before we could fully commit to another park, we took some time to stretch our legs, unwind a little, and prepare for an action-packed day night. We woke up bright and early in Durango. When it comes to this town, a study by the Colorado Climate Center at Colorado State University revealed that Durango receives over 300 days of sunshine per year. And luckily for us, we hit one of those days. Today was absolutely gorgeous. We made our way to Durango Adventures for a six-line zipline course. I met up with Stefan Vandersteen, who would be our guide for the day, and he must have trusted me right away because the first thing he did was hand me an axe.
1: Yeah.
2: Oh, yes. Have you guys, throw some axes around and see if you can stick it.
1: Okay, I hope I can. This thing's heavy.
2: Yeah, let's give it a shot.
1: I love that. All right, let's do it.
2: Yay! Yay!
0: Axe throwing. By around 2006, the idea of throwing axes to targets started to really catch on in North America, more so in Canada, but now it seems like the United States has picked it up as a new fun sport. I mean, there are even leagues dedicated to this stuff. The goal? Kind of like darts, you try and hit the bullseye or at least get the closest you can to the bullseye.
1: Time to go axe throwing.
0: Minutes of the do's and don'ts, it was time to have a little fun, thanks to Durango Adventures.
1: Dad, any tips?
3: Throw it hard, throw it straight, hit that black bullseye.
1: Sounds easy enough.
3: There you go.
1: What the heck, Stefan?
0: Not gonna lie, it took me a few tries to get the hang of this.
1: Oh, I can retrieve it,
2: yep,
1: right?
2: You can go ahead and retrieve it.
0: I mean, how embarrassing. I was not about to leave here without hitting the target at least once.

0: Welcome to Park Places, everybody. I'm Bob Van Dillon. And if you've seen Park on Fox Weather, you know how Abby Hornacek takes adventure to a whole new level. Now, we've got a wonderful episode of Park today, but stick around for Park Places on it. We're going to take you behind the scenes and beyond the trails as Abby dives into the stories and the people and the wild beauty that makes our national parks unforgettable. Today, she's heading to the Pacific Northwest to explore the incredible Mount Rainier. Mount Rainier, one place I've never been. Abby?
1: Oh, well, having been, I think you should go.
0: I'm thinking about all the stuff that you can do around Mount Rainier as well. So it wasn't just climbing the mountain and seeing it. It was throwing around fish.
1: Right. We did throw around quite a lot of fish at Pike Place Market.
0: Yeah.
1: I didn't realize how taxing that is on your body.
0: Yep, throwing the fish?
1: You look at these men and women, they've got cuts all over their hands, and it takes a lot of...
0: It's so great to watch that stuff. So we've got that coming up. You're jumping out of airplanes. You're doing all kinds of crazy stuff.
1: Yeah, I choose to go out of airplanes. It's very confusing to me, but I did multiple times.
0: All right, let's take a look.

0: on this edition of Parked, a heart-pumping journey.
1: Oh my!
0: To one of the most beautiful peaks on the planet. We made it to Mount Rainier National Park. Ancient glaciers, breathtaking waterfalls, and an extraordinary landscape. Mount Rainier has it all. And just when I thought I saw it all, I found an even more thrilling way to capture the views and beauty from above.
2: I got heavy!
0: Plus, I hit the streets of Seattle to find out what it takes to survive in the fishing industry.
3: You got it.
1: How did you do that? This is

0: adventure starts in Seattle. Mount Rainier is less than 60 miles from the downtown area, a place I haven't been to since I was a kid. My parents recently sent me this video. Here I am at 7 years old, standing in the same spot as I am in this episode. Now, at that age, it's difficult to understand the hard work that makes this place run. Now, here I am, roughly 20 years later, about to find out. Before venturing to Mount Rainier, we took the morning to retrace my 7-year-old footsteps.
1: There you go.
2: Yes, I got it. I got it.
0: And experience Pike Place Market with fresh eyes.
2: Fact check!

0: You've probably seen the sign behind me. We are at Pike Place Market, which is an iconic Seattle institution that's been around for 115 years. And there's a reason why. It's not just about what's sold here. It's also about the people who work here. And we are about to go meet them. If anyone needs me to shovel their snow in the wintertime, I'm on it. Best known for its fresh seafood and fish throwing. The Fish Market is one of the many shops inside of Pike Place. Co-owner Jason Scott was gracious enough to let me join his team for the day.
1: Okay, I'll hold it. All right.
0: First things first, though, I learned that every morning, the team starts the day with a group stretch. After each person took their turn to lead, I was officially ready to be put to work.

0: on your fingers or something. I don't know if they'll fit you.
1: Abby, you gotta throw some ice up here. Come on, you're not done working.
2: How much?
3: As much as you can.
2: On top of the fish?
1: Up there, you start up there.
2: Good thing I'm tall.
1: Yep.
0: Jason, what's the history of this place?
4: Pike Place Fish Market started in the 30s. There was a produce stand where we're standing called Roy Yokoyama's Produce. And then there was a fish market that took up half of that case. So he bought it in 1965, and he sold it to us 4 Julys ago.
0: So you've been the owners for 4 years.
4: Yep.
0: Wow, congratulations.
4: Thank you. Yeah, it's cool.
0: Nice.
4: Alaskan king crab. Look at that.
0: Those are huge. Yeah. Oh, that looks good.
4: It's American.
0: I could eat Alaskan this for breakfast. King crab.
4: Hell yeah, you could.
0: Yum. Here.
1: Just hold that for I'm going to get a drink.
0: Okay, I'll hold it. I'll hold it. He gave me his pet octopus. This is the new park's mascot. Excuse me, can you hold this while I go on break?
4: Thank you.
0: Great, I'm going to go on break.
4: Hey, wait a second.
5: I quickly learned that holding these fish was a little more challenging than I expected.
4: Look at these things.
0: What kind of fish? Oh, goodness.
4: I'm gonna touch
0: the
4: teeth.
0: Look at those teeth. I don't want to touch the teeth.
4: First, you gotta say hi to the monkfish.
0: Okay.
4: Oh, here, come here.
0: It's hi, buddy.
4: It's got teeth back there. Oh. Look at the teeth in the back of his mouth. Oh. We throw these very gently because these have.
5: Wow.
4: Yeah. Those
5: yeah.
4: Are like that.
5: I'll touch that one. Yeah. So when you catch these, that can catch you.
4: Totally. Yeah, you gotta be careful.
0: So where does all this fish come from?
4: We get locally as much from Alaska all the way down to California. We can try to stay as local as we can.
0: How much fish do you sell a day, do you think?
4: We sell a lot of fish. I mean, it's crazy. We can sell 1,000 pounds of just one type of salmon, you know, and we have 3 out here right now. These are Copper River King salmon right now. This fish is probably about $800.
0: Whoa.
4: I mean, it would feed probably 20, 25 people, but yeah, they're really fatty and juicy.
5: Once we were set up, it was time to fill our first order.
6: Go this way, right? If you miss, let it hit the ground, not your body.

0: understand why the team stretches every morning. It's quite the workout.
1: Have you ever dropped it where someone bought a fish and
2: never.
1: You threw it?
2: How dare you?
1: I would never assume. You get tired though, right? How do you?
2: Sure, it's a long day, 12 hours a day. Yeah.
1: 12 hours of throwing fish. How do you stay awake?
2: We feed off each other's energy.
1: You know? Yeah. This is... Well, Jason, thank you for letting me be a part
2: Heck
1: of
2: yeah.
1: it. I hope that I passed the audition process.
2: You did. You'll be back tomorrow at 6:30 a.m.
1: I already set my time.
2: Yep.
1: Any day? All right, I already set my alarm. I'll be here tomorrow.
3: So, Abby, first of all, you're strapping GoPros to fishes.
1: I feel so badly. I don't remember which one of our photogs that whose idea that was, but it was such a good idea,
3: yeah.
1: And it was slimy, and we had to really improvise, which we do a lot on this show because we're doing some random things, which I'm sure you guys have to improvise with
3: yeah.
1: Fox Weather as well. But the shooting the show is a whole different beast to actually doing the show, and I do give a lot of props to that camera
3: Well,
1: angle.
3: Those fish are heavy, right? You have to stretch out beforehand.
1: Oh, yeah, and they're slippery, like I mentioned before. And I actually, when we filmed this, I called my mom. I'm like, that's so cool. I got to throw a fish. I got to catch a fish. And she's like, you did that when you were younger. I had completely forgotten. So that's what that clip was
3: yeah,
1: in the very beginning.
3: Yeah, the picture of you right there.
1: That was me. Same exact spot.
3: And some of those fish, I said it before, the spikes on those guys, do you guys wear gloves at all?
1: I did not. I don't think. I think maybe they do. I don't remember.
3: Crazy.
1: But yeah, it is pretty insane. And you know, I tossed around maybe 3-4 fish,
3: mm-hmm.
1: but these guys, they do it for a living
3: all day.
1: And all day long.
3: All day.
1: I don't know how.
3: My favorite thing too is a guy goes, "Hey Abby, we're not done working here. Go shovel some ice."
1: Yeah. Which put more context into what they do for a living.
3: I mean, just it's backbreaking work. It looks fun as hell.
1: Literally backbreaking.
3: Yeah, it is.
1: For both the fish and the men and women.
3: Absolutely. Well, we got more to come, you guys. Keep you here for
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1: Welcome back. This is Park Places. I'm Bob Van Dillon, and we're going to go behind the scenes again with Abby Hornacek on Mount Rainier National Park. Abby, in this segment, you're hiking towards a freaking active volcano.
2: Yeah, I don't know who thought that was a good idea. That's when I realized this thing could blow.
1: You saw some bubbling up in the mud right here? Wait till you see this. Let's see what happens next as Abby explores Mount Rainier National Park.
3: Hey, Craig. Get up.
2: Yeah. This national park is a special one. It was established in 1899, making it the fifth national park in the U.S. One of its features is a majestic, active volcano that has 25 glaciers descending down its sides. But don't be deceived. This park isn't just about the mountain. Visitors can also enjoy picturesque meadows, stunning valleys, breathtaking waterfalls and glaciers, and 91,000 acres of old-growth forest. Welcome to Mount Rainier National Park. Mount Rainier is just over 14,400 feet tall, making it the tallest singular peak in the lower 48 states. In fact, Native American tribes called this mountain Tahoma or Tacoma, meaning the source of nourishment from the many streams coming from the slopes. Its current name comes from Captain George Vancouver, who sailed into the Puget Sound and named it after his friend Peter Rainier, who was a Royal Navy officer in the Revolutionary War. Mount Rainier is a stratovolcano. Well, what does that mean? It's a type of volcano that forms when there's an eruption of really sticky magma. Since the magma is highly viscous, it doesn't flow that far from where it's erupted. So the hardened lava builds up around the vent and creates these steep sides.

0: A series of untold eruptions over the last 500 years are responsible for Mount Rainier's complex formation. Okay, well, it's a volcano. Big deal, right? There are volcanoes all over the place. But what makes it so special? It's the most glaciated peak in the contiguous United States, and it's active. Before coming here, my first question was naturally, when did this thing last erupt? I found solace in the fact that it was all the way back in 1894. But even though that was so long ago, USGS research has actually found this to be one of the country's most dangerous volcanoes. But why? That's because of the lahars, or volcanic mud flows. Imagine flowing concrete, and that's how these volcanic mud flows look and behave. These could be so damaging because the pathways for future lahars are through densely populated areas. While lava flows aren't likely to travel further than 10 miles from the volcano's summit, some of the larger lahars can extend dozens of miles, even reaching the Puget Sound. Now, before I scare everyone from moving out of the surrounding area, I should probably mention the likelihood of total destruction happening is pretty rare. In 1998, the state of Washington installed a lahar detection system. This system will alert residents, employees, and visitors in the instance of an approaching lahar. Over the past thousands of years, lahars have reached the Puget Sound lowland an average of once every 500 to 1,000 years. That would mean the chance of one reaching the lowland is about 1 in 10 during an average human lifespan. We have a great view of the Nisqually Glacier right here behind me. It's the fastest receding glacier in the park. And what happens is it carves out the valleys. So it really has a big role in shaping this national park. It recedes about 1 meter every 10 days, which is basically a foot a day. So you'd think that in the presence of a volcano that erupts hot lava, that there wouldn't be any glaciers here anymore, right? Well, during the ice ages, the hot lava that was coming out of the volcano actually didn't melt all the way through those glaciers. And glaciers have surrounded Mount Rainier for most of, if not all, of its lifespan, which is 500,000 years. This is the Nisqually River, which is a perfect example of the role glaciers play in this national park. The glaciers feed the headwaters for the five major rivers in the park, some of which provide irrigation and hydroelectricity. One of the best waterfalls to see in this portion of the park is Narada Falls. 3 miles down from Paradise, 9 miles up from Longmire, we think the risk will be worth the reward because we can hear it already. I can kind of see it. It's going to be beautiful. And this is just one of the over 100 waterfalls found in this national park. What's great about national parks is the camaraderie. We have been looking for this bubbling spring. We just ran into a couple. They said, we are close and you'll hear it. So we're keeping our ears open. Soon enough, we found what we were looking for. Look at this. This is so cool. And it's honestly a really great reminder that Mount Rainier is an active volcano. The reason it's bubbling is because there's a magma chamber underneath here. And as the magma gets closer to the surface, there could be an eruption. This is nature at its finest. So this national park has been so incredible, but I'm going to be honest, I'm a little disappointed because we missed the wildflowers. Sometimes you can just see hundreds of different species of wildflowers, but really hard to predict. It really is dependent on the precipitation and the weather. And since they've had a little bit colder of a summer, we missed it this time. But next time for sure. Hundreds of species of wildflowers can be found in Mount Rainier National Park, all the way from alpine asters to glacier lilies. The peak bloom season is dependent on weather and precipitation, so although you're likely to see a lot of flowers in mid-July and August, accurate predictions for the peak bloom are difficult. So far, this year's spring has been fairly cold and wet, so we still see a lot of snow. But if you stand here during peak season, you'll get a 360 view of the wildflower painted vista.
1: All right, Abby, you're walking around the rim of an active volcano. Tell me what you were thinking when you walked over that wooden bridge and you saw the bubbling up coming out of the ground.
2: I was like, whoa. I mean, you hear active volcano, but you think, all right, people have lived in Seattle for years and years. This thing is not going to blow. And it's still, of course, they have the science. I don't want to worry anyone. It's not going to blow. But you see this evidence that it's an active volcano.
1: Right.
2: And I believe there was about 25 glaciers descending down the sides of Mount Rainier. Mm-hmm. And you think, okay, well, it's hot underneath. It's cold outside. It's such a cool confluence of these different weather elements.
1: And not that just that, there's other volcanoes around.
2: Yeah, like Mount St. Helens.
1: That blew in 1980.
2: Yep.
1: That's not that long ago.
2: No, it's not. And, you know, I love this national park because it's not, the volcano is one thing, and we're so nervous because sometimes the cloud cover can come over and you are all excited to see Mount Rainier, and then it's covered with fog.
1: Like, bah,
2: we got
1: bah,
2: really
1: bah,
2: lucky.
1: Wow.
2: Yeah, we saw Mount Rainier. But also, there's so much around it, too. We hiked down to a waterfall, and I slipped. I ate it. So
1: that
2: was more dangerous than it made the air. They love to put all of my mess-ups in the show, which...
1: I saw the little... I didn't know you hit the ground totally with that one.
2: Oh, yeah. I didn't go all the way to the ground.
1: Okay.
2: I have learned how to fall over the course of time.
1: you hit and roll. It's no problem. Yeah, we don't break bones.
2: And you pop
1: show.
2: Up like it didn't happen.
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1: Welcome back. This is Park Places. I'm Bob Van Dillen, and we're going behind the scenes with Abby Hornacek at Mount Rainier National Park. In this scene, you're paragliding, which to me seems a little precarious.
2: I'm paragliding. Also, this is where I thought I was going to be lit on fire on accident.
1: but on fire.
2: Yep.
1: Oh, I saw some chopping of the wood coming up. Big old bonfire. So let's see what happens next, everybody.
3: It was a perfect day in the park, but now we wanted to see it in a different way. And our chariot was calling our name.
2: We just got to Seattle paragliding and we're about to go have some fun. So let's go meet the team. I don't even have to ask if you're Mark because I've heard so much about you.
4: Abby, we've heard so much about you.
2: Well, thank you so much for having us here today. I could not be more looking forward to this. And I see you have a great setup.
4: We are blessed to have this little bit of God's country to fly people, have them realize their dreams.
2: What are we going to be doing? How does it work?
4: Launching off of Tiger Mountain here in Issaquah. Mm-hmm. It sits 1,700 feet over this valley floor. You'll have full vista view of Mount Rainier, Seattle, maybe some upside down tricks.
2: Yes.
4: Afterwards, because you like tricks.
2: I do like tricks. The more the merrier.
4: All right.
2: So we're running and we're jumping.
4: Well, you're running and you're launching off the mountain.
2: Launching. I like that. That makes me sound cooler.
4: Right.
2: So should we do this? What happens first?
4: Well, we have a tradition here.
2: Okay.
4: We want to gas up that bonfire and have you light it as guest of honor.
3: Mark introduced me to my pilot, Theo, who just so happens to be a European champion paraglider. So I knew I'd be in good hands.
4: Theo, your pilot.
2: Theo!
5: There we
2: How's
5: go.
2: It going, Theo? We're going to have
5: doing
2: some
5: good.
2: Fun today.
5: Yep.
2: How are you doing?
5: I'm doing good.
2: And
5: how
2: you're
5: right
2: here, our European champ.
5: Yep, that's the one.
2: Wow, so I'm in good hands.
4: Excellent hands.
2: Okay.
5: So they say.
2: Well, what's in these hands now?
5: So this is for you.
2: Okay.
5: You're going to be chopping this piece of wood just here.
2: Oh, boy.
5: And
2: all right, I've never chopped wood before, so.
3: Then came the best pre-flight tradition, chopping wood
2: okay,
3: for the ceremonial bonfire.
2: I'm overthinking.
5: For you.
2: I'll chuck it on.
5: Can you find a spot?
2: Not to be weird, but it just smells so good.
5: It does smell really good.
2: Oh, it smells so good. This looks good. We're just gonna wedge it in there. There we go.
4: What could go wrong?
2: Nothing. Absolutely nothing. Oh my god!
5: Yeah,
2: that sucker lit on fire, like really lit on fire.
4: Beautiful, Abby.
2: I was expecting just a little one, but no, that's a good one. All right. That's gonna be me.
4: That might
2: am
4: be
2: I
4: you.
2: Required to make those sounds? I wish I could watch every movie like this. This is really comfortable.
3: After giving me the rundown on what to expect and what to do, we hopped on the bus and made our way up the mountain.
2: Did I put everything on right?
5: You did. I'm just going to double check. You've got one missing just here.
2: Oh, yeah. That one's important.
5: That's important.
2: Thank you.
6: I gave it back to you.
3: I grabbed my helmet, and we are ready for takeoff.
2: Oh my gosh, here we go. Here we go, Theo. Here we go. Sweet. Cool. Thanks, Blaze.
5: One in with both hands, you're going straight forward towards the lake and just follow my cues. Walk and run.
2: Okay.
5: Push you forward like this.
2: Okay. Oh, yeah. You do this every day.
5: Yeah, every day.
3: I couldn't believe how incredible the world looked from up here. The only way I can describe the views is it felt like I was soaring through the inside of a postcard. Oh my gosh, we're flying with a bald eagle.
5: Yeah.
3: Wow.
5: Isn't that beautiful?
2: That is gorgeous. Oh my gosh, I've never seen a bald eagle from this close.
5: And if you look behind you, you can actually see Mount Rainier.
2: Oh, wow.
5: Yeah, exactly.
2: Oh, my gosh. I didn't even see that when we took off. I wasn't paying attention.
5: No.
2: You're one with nature, truly, when you're up here. This is the closest that you get to being human and being able to fly.
3: And then it was time to start our descent, but not before Theo showed me a few tricks.
5: We're gonna do some tricks to get down there.
2: Oh yeah.
5: Are you ready?
2: I'm ready. All right, that was fun, huh?
5: Yeah, that was just a little class there.
2: I heard a little panic in your voice, but I ignored it.
5: No, you're good, you're good.
2: I don't feel sick. I was saying if there's anything to prevent me from getting sick, I'm down.
5: Basically just like deep breathing.
2: Okay.
5: So I want you to lean to your right side.

0: That was the best. I have never done anything like that in my entire life. We were doing these things called the sats, just spinning and spinning. We were up there with bald eagles. This is the man of the hour, Theo. Thank you so much. That was honestly, I am going to remember that for the rest of my life.
1: Yeah, how did it make you feel?
0: I feel very emotionally great.
1: Yeah?
0: But the stomach is struggling a bit, but
1: yeah.
0: In a good way.
1: Oh, thank you. That's lovely. Lovely to hear.
2: Paragliding with Theo gave me a glimpse of Mount Rainier from a whole new perspective. But we still wanted to get a little bit closer. So we drove to Troutdale Airport, right on the border of Washington and Oregon, for a different type of flight. There are a few different ways to get to know the volcanoes in this area. We thought it would be fun to get a bird's eye view, just to see them from the top, right? That's why we're here at Envy, and we are about to meet our pilot, Spencer.
3: Good
2: Spencer,
3: afternoon.
2: You ready to fly?
3: Absolutely, every day. We love what we do.
2: Amazing. Well, I love what you do because that means we get to go have an amazing experience. Can you tell me a little bit about what we'll be doing today?
3: So we're going to be flying our Cessna 172 Skyhawk, so bird's eye view. It's a hawk that we're going to be flying in. We'll go northbound past Mount St. Helens, up and around Mount Rainier, get a good look at the mountain from the sky. We'll be at about 1,500, 2,000 feet above the ground level, and we'll return back here to Troutdale.
2: Is there anything I should know before I get in this plane with you?
3: There's a lot of safety considerations, and we'll go over that. We give a full safety briefing before every flight. But if you'd like to go ahead and climb in, I can show you how to get in the plane. It's a good
2: I
3: way
2: would
3: to start.
2: Love that. Let's right. do that. Barely make it. After almost hitting my head on the wing of the plane, I hopped inside and was ready to go. Spencer walked me through the safety briefing and really made me excited for this trip.
4: See it, hit the other button.
5: Monica.
4: Yeah.
5: Are you ready?
4: Well,
5: I'm
4: you got
5: so
4: it?
5: Excited. Have you ever flown in one of these before?
6: Never.
5: Have you, Spencer?
4: No, I've never.
2: Spencer, are you ready?
3: Good to go.
2: Why are there so many volcanoes in this area? Because there are a bunch of them, and then there are four major ones, right?
3: That's correct. So our four major volcanoes are Mount Hood, Mount Adams, Mount St. Helens, and Mount Rainier. There's many other volcanoes in the Cascade Mountain Range because it's part of the Ring of Fire. The Ring of Fire is a ring that stretches all the way around the Pacific Ocean, and it's specifically here in the Pacific Northwest. And the friction from the two plates sliding on each other melts the stone into magma and pools up in what is essentially a balloon of lava underneath the continent, which causes the ground to fracture into what looks like fingers. So we have lots of volcanic activity here in the Cascade Mountains.
6: Hey.
2: Does Mount St. Helens have any influence over what happens at Mount Rainier?
3: The lava will erupt. It will make its way through the surface at the weakest point. And so by having Mount St. Helens erupt, we essentially can say, like, okay, well, there's less of a chance of the other ones
2: erupting,
3: which is really comforting to everybody who lives up here.
2: And then we were up in the clouds. All right, here we go. Wow, you're right. The clouds are all around it. That is stunning.
3: All of the big volcanoes in Washington have that rounded top. They're like a domes type of mountain.
2: Right.
3: And then all of the surrounding cascades are actually really jagged and really sharp. Opposed to Oregon, where all of the cascades in Oregon are these kind of rounded rolling hills. And all of our volcanoes are very sharp and pointy. Jagged peaks.
2: We're flying over a volcano right now, everyone.
3: At a safe distance.
2: At a safe distance, yes. This area has so much beauty. You know, some areas are just known for one thing, but you have so many volcanoes and waterfalls and the trees. The variation truly is what makes it special.
7: This view of the volcanoes is unmatched.
2: Sadly, after about 2 hours and a few volcanoes later,
7: it was time to head back to the tarmac.
2: Thank you very much. When you park it, if you just want to exit to your left, I'm going to slide over and I'm going to take it for another spin. Is that cool?
3: That sounds like a fair deal.
2: All right, I'll see you later.
3: All right, let the adventure continue.
6: All right, so there's that tradition where you have to chop wood and light a bonfire. First of all, how close did you get to the fire?
8: Well, I didn't know it was going to explode like that. They go, okay, well, I chopped the wood, and then they're like, watch out for your toes, which I thought was really good advice.
6: Okay.
8: But they didn't give me the advice of, hey, I thought it was just going to kind of go up, you right. know? Like just when like, you write a light a normal bonfire.
6: Of course.
8: I stuck that stick in, it was like, oh my God.
6: Do you have your eyebrows still?
8: Yeah, no, barely. I had lost, you know, all the hair. Yeah, no, that was really fun though. I loved that tradition.
6: Was that scarier than actually going into the paraglider and
8: yes.
6: then jumping off the mountains? The fire was scarier?
8: The fire was scarier because the guide I was with on the paragliding portion, his name was Theo, and he competes professionally.
6: Mm-hmm.
8: So I'm like, you know what? Let's go do some tricks. He was talking about the different pockets of air where he can find them. And I felt very, very safe. We had a bald eagle flying next to
6: us. Right there, right. So close.
8: Yes. I'm like, make me fly like that bald eagle, Theo.
6: He did,
8: Theo.
6: Right?
8: Yeah.
6: You have to wear a helmet. Is that just for show?
8: I think so.
6: You
8: know
6: no
8: what,
6: way.
8: Bob? I probably shouldn't say this, but every time they want me to wear a helmet, I beg them, can I not wear a helmet?
6: Really?
8: Yeah. They're like, no, you got to.
6: The hair's going to be flapping around, though.
8: Yeah. What hair I have left after that bonfire.
6: Had you paraglided before? I mean, this looked like your old hat for you.
8: No, that one actually was on my bucket list. I had never gone paragliding before. Parasailing, yes. Paragliding, no. And I just thought it was so interesting how you have to let the parachute just go up into the air before you jump off.
6: And you can feel the thermals.
8: Very complicated.
6: Yeah, it looked real calm when you were up there. It was.
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4: Hey, welcome back to Parked Places, everybody. I'm Bob Van Dillen. Abby Hornacek here in his next clip. I don't really care for it. I'm going to tell you why. When I saw it for the first time, I was a little nervous for you.
5: Thank you, Bob, but the only way to get over your fear is to do it. So,
4: the only way
5: to get you up
4: there. The only way I jump out of a plane is someone went,
5: I can be that person for you.
4: Oh, I'd appreciate that.
5: Yeah, easy peasy. I won't wear my heels, though. It'll hurt less.
4: Oh, my God. Yeah, thank you for that. I appreciate it. Well, let's check out what she did. Check it out.
6: This trip has been one remarkable experience after another. And since I got two wildly sensational sky-high views of the park, it was only fitting we added a third.
5: So another great way to see Mount Rainier is from Skydive Snohomish, and that is where we are right now. This is my instructor, Kelly. Kelly, thanks so much for doing this with us.
7: Well, thanks for coming out here to Skydive Snohomish.
5: Of course. So can you just tell me a little bit about the history of this place?
7: Well, skydiving has been going on here for well over 50 years now, and this is one of the most beautiful places in the world to skydive, and you'll get a chance to see that for yourself here real soon.
5: Okay, and how high will we be?
7: Right around 13,500 feet.
5: Yeah, flying is very exhilarating.
7: Yeah, it most certainly is.
6: Kelly's confidence and experience made me feel safe and ready to go. So we followed the safety precautions and got geared up.
5: We are all geared up.
7: Yeah, so we'll literally have mountains on every side of us. To the west, we have the Cascades. To the north, we'll have Mount Baker. To the south, we have Mount Rainier. And then to the west, we have the Olympics.
5: Oh, great.
6: I was so distracted by the views that before I knew it, it was time to jump out of a plane.
8: All right, Abby, it's time to go.

0: but I can't even talk. This is the best. Well, because I'm with a great instructor, and look at this view.
1: You're amazing. Adam, take a look around. Right over here is the Olympic Peninsula. So mountains there. To your right, we do have Mount Baker.
0: Okay.
1: Right there. Mount Baker holds the world record for the most snowfall in a year. It was over 95 feet of snow.
0: 95 feet?
1: 95 feet of snow.
0: Wow.
1: And then right there, going up into that cloud, that's Glacier Peak. That is the most active volcano in our region right now.
0: That's more active than Rainier and Mount St. Helens?
1: Yep. And then right over here is Mount Rainier. Whoa.

0: put your hands down. We're going to say hi to your friends.
1: Yeah! Hey! Woohoo! I am not your girl. I'm not your
0: girl. Before we land, is there anything you'd like to say?
1: I would just like to say this has been the best. Kelly, I think I should do this again. I'll be back here tomorrow.
0: I love it. I love it. I'm not your girl.
1: I love the landing.
0: All right, knees up, toes up.
1: Woo!
0: All right, go ahead and stand up for me. Good job, Adeline.
2: You missed that landing. We flew so fast, my ponytail fell out. Kelly, you're great. This place is great, and we have had the best time. Okay, one day I'm going to get trained, and I will be your tandem.
0: You're already on your way.
2: I'm on my way. You know?

0: Unfortunately, our time in the Pacific Northwest has come to a close. But we can look back fondly at our time here, exploring this volcano, finding waterfalls, soaring through the air, and making a lot of memories along the way. This has been Mount Rainier National Park. We'll see you next time on Parked.
1: Hot spring, take six, our second hot spring shot. There you go. Got it? Six, mark.
0: I think we hear something. This looks promising. Ah, oh, here we are. Blah, blah, blah.
2: Five, mark.
3: Well, hello, hello. And who do we have here?
4: Carolina.
3: Nice to meet you. And?
4: Abby.
3: Abby.
5: My name's Kelly, and you're going to fall off an airplane with me.
0: I can't wait.
3: You're going to get somebody way better. His name's Vlad.
2: Yeah, I need that again.
0: But not like this one. It's the most glaciated peak in the contiguous... Wait. Hold for audio. I got you, Dan. I did have a hair in my eye. Let's do a safety. We'll see you next time on Parked. I don't know where memories came. I also sprayed again. I'm a spitter, guys. I've just accepted it.
6: Yeah!
7: That's perfect.
6: Oh, yeah.
0: Yes!
3: Good job, Abby.
0: That landing! Look, my voice cracked. How does this look?
3: It looks great.
1: Mark, four mark.
0: Do you need me to do that again? Portion of the park is Narada Falls. It's a little slippery.
8: That was the best.

Mount Rainier is a stratovolcano. What does that mean? Well, it's a type of volcano that forms when magma is erupted out of the vent and the hard lava builds up and creates steep sides.

0: All right. You look like a pro. The whole skydiving affair, you did terrifically as you...
1: Make it till you make it.
0: You've done skydiving before, though.
1: I have. I love it. Unlike you, I am obsessed with heights. I don't know what it is. I have the reversed chemical reaction in my brain.
0: It's called insanity.
1: Yeah, sometimes... I've never admitted this before. Maybe I shouldn't. But if I'm taking off, I do a lot of traveling. Uh-huh. And I like to sit by the window and look out and wonder what it would be like to jump out of the window. With a parachute, of course. But... I love turbulence on airplanes, so I think it all kind of goes hand in hand.
0: All right, so you've talked about insanity before. I'm going to write you a prescription.
1: Yes, you might.
0: And a certificate says
1: I've actually never gotten this professionally checked out.
0: Insane. You can have it. That's
1: Thank
0: your certificate.
1: You. What does this get me?
0: Insane. We're watching those, and it is really terrific to watch you go out there because I would imagine it's hard to breathe when you first jump out of a plane.
1: Yeah, you know, I always like to compare it to when you are driving in a car and you ever stick your head out the window and it's like, can't breathe. That's the worst part. Mm-hmm. When you see where you're going and you're like, whoa, we're actually really high up. Mm-hmm. That's like, oh, I just got to get out. But you don't really have a choice. Like someone's attached to you and they just start waddling and then they just kind of tumble out. And you're like, well, I guess we're going.
0: Yeah, there's no shoe in the keister at all.
1: Nope, there isn't. I particularly liked Skydive Snohomish because I think if you're going to go skydive, you obviously want to feel comfortable with the people you're with.
0: Right.
1: And the couple who runs the adventure company, the Skydive Snohomish, they actually met on this airfield. Mm-hmm. It used to be an old airfield back in the day. And they're such a cute couple. And I just kept picturing jumping out like this beginning of a beautiful love story. And that distracted me from the fact we were very high up.
0: Oh, yeah. How high do you go up there? It's over 10,000.
1: Oh,
0: right?
1: Yeah. It was definitely more than 10,000. It might have been 15.
0: Who was filming you when you were dropping? Was it one of our guys?
1: This time it was not one of the guys who worked for the company. They jumped out with the camera before, and they're having a lot of fun.
0: Right.
1: I've done it before with skydiving, not in the show, but where you can like grab their leg and spin them around.
0: Oh,
1: in
0: you've
1: the
0: done
1: air.
0: That in the air. You've done acrobats in the air before.
1: Yeah, it could have been on accident.
0: Well, don't ever say accident skydiving.
1: I'm sitting here like this as I talk about this. I didn't realize I'm holding on for a dear life.
0: Tell me about the view when you first hop out. What can you see when you're pivoting around?
1: The tears coming out of your eyes is a little blurry, but right. Once you pull the parachute, you're just floating above all this gorgeous land. Mm-hmm. And this one was outside of Seattle, so of course you have the water, the greenery. It's just so beautiful in that area of the country. So it really is easier than you would think.
0: So could you see Seattle and the Puget Sound and everything?
1: Yeah, far off in the distance. Mm-hmm. But the Puget Sound, yes. And it just kind of that area, the mountain ranges. The topography of Washington is just so gorgeous. It's one of the best, in my opinion, in the country. So you get that bird's eye view. You feel what it's like to be an animal.
0: I'm glad that you did it and not me. I mean,
1: we've decided you're going to go.
0: Not the next one. But the entire show was fantastic. When you started out there at Pike's Fishery right there, right? Mm-hmm. The fish market, throwing fish. You've got cameras strapped to fish and tossing them around with the spikes on them. And these guys do it for a living. Those are heavy fish.
1: They're heavy fish. And it also puts into perspective that you can be somewhere like Pike Place Market in mm-hmm. Seattle's bustling city, but then you can drive a few hours away and be in a completely different world. Mm-hmm. It offers people so many different opportunities to get out there and explore. Yep. And it's, you realize it in your head, but then when you do it, you're like, gosh, this actually isn't very difficult.
0: No, no way. How many days did it take to do this shot right here?
1: Usually we film for about 5 days, mm-hmm. including the travel days. So it's the park we do usually a day if we have to push it to another day. So they're long. I mean, it's 14, 15 hour days.
0: Yeah.
1: So people always say, hey, I want to come on parks. And I'm like,
0: be careful what you wish for.
1: And
0: I actually did just say this. Like, I want to do one of these. Like, maybe not. You went up in the air 3 times in this shot right here.
1: Yep. We do things multiple times to get the shot. Mm-hmm. And it's just important. And I get to have fun. So
0: that's the best part about it.
1: Yeah. I'm like, dude, I don't think we really got the shot. We need to do it again.
0: One more time, everybody.
1: One more time.
0: Hey, if you love this adventure, there's plenty more where that came from. Watch more Park Places with Abby on Fox Weather. Abby, great job.
1: Thanks. That was fun, Bob.
0: Boom.
2: 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From the first heat wave to the...
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5: Fox Weather Alert, a severe storm threat is brewing for the Central Plains. Millions face the risk of damaging wind, large hail, and a tornado. Good morning to you and welcome inside Weather Command. I'm Melanie Black. Thank you so much for spending part of your Saturday morning with us. Now, along with this severe weather threat, we are also tracking a region that's in recovery. Tropical Storm Arthur swamped the south this week with historic rain totals. You're taking a look at some of the video footage from earlier this week in Mississippi. We're going to talk with Mississippi Governor Tate Reeves about the latest on the cleanup. Plus, this weekend, it marks the official start to summer. But for many, it's going to be what we're calling here at Fox Weather, a summer bummer. We'll have details on the rain that's threatening to ruin plans for people heading to the beaches across the East Coast. All that and more, it's coming up on Weather Command. That starts right now. And you take a live look. This is a look earlier from Wednesday of Effingham, Illinois. This is just one of those spots where there was a confirmed tornado. And wow, what a busy day it was. We had our very own Brandon Kopic. He is behind this video that you're seeing here as that tornado crossed the street. And that was a sight to see. We'll have more on that interview coming up, but certainly a great footage that we caught on Fox Weather at night on Wednesday. Here's the thing. We are not done just yet with the severe weather threat. Plains. You are in the bullseye for another threat this weekend coming after, well, you just saw all those large tornadoes that ripped through the Midwest on Wednesday. Today, we'll be talking about all modes of severe weather that are on the table, and there are more than 13 million Americans that face this risk. So we start with a look at who has that greatest threat for us today, and that is going to be for portions of Nebraska into Kansas and also parts of Colorado. So Salina, Kearney, those are some of those spots that are in that greatest risks for the damaging wind gusts, as well as tornadoes and even large hail. So especially later on this evening and tonight, as the low-level jet strengthens, that's when we increase the risk for tornadoes. So at this point, we are highlighting it at EF2 or greater intensity. So strong tornadoes are certainly going to be a possibility. As you look at the damaging hail threat, here's the thing. What we'll be monitoring that's really driving all this is going to be this Lee cyclone that's going to continue to strengthen. And anytime you have that moving out of the Rockies, you tend to have some colder air aloft. So we'll tap into that, and that has the potential for producing some damaging hailstones. In fact, we have this zone where that could be egg-sized hailstones, so 2 inches or greater. You look at this afternoon and evening, so there's that low that I mentioned. Then we'll be watching an associated dry line as well as the warm front. Especially closer to those boundaries is where we have the capability to ignite these storms. Now, you can also see that we're going to have plenty of storm energy to tap into, and also plenty of moisture. You still have all this moisture coming in from the Gulf being pushed by this southerly flow. So there's not only going to be that potential for severe storms and the threat as well for some ongoing flash flooding. But as we go forward tonight, these storms are going to congeal, come more together in a line. And so that's going to lead to the threat of damaging wind gusts. And there you see it, that Gulf moisture that's just getting pumped into this region. How many times did you join us this week on Fox Weather? And we talked about how the precipitable water values are just off the charts. So once again, we haven't fully gotten rid of all that moisture that's been left over from Arthur. So that's there. And then we also continue to pump more of that from the Gulf into the region. So that heavy rain is no doubt going to lead to the potential for some flash flooding already this morning and continuing through the rest of the weekend. We have flood alerts that are in place across parts of the Missouri Valley. Even watching early this morning, we did have a severe thunderstorm warning. It was just right here, no longer severe warned, but it was on the border of Kansas and Nebraska, and it was slow moving, 15 miles per hour. So that just goes to show you what is setting up for today. These storms going to be slow movers, and that could lead to multiple inches of rain falling in just a short period of time. So here we get going by noon. Here you'll start to see some of those storms develop, especially across parts of Nebraska. And then this continues to shift down to the southeast as we go forward through tonight. I want you to really start being weather aware by 7 p.m. That's when I think we have the greatest potential that these storms could produce the potential for a tornado, large hail, and even damaging wind gusts that will continue overnight. And then we'll continue to pick up this conversation into tomorrow. Michael.
6: And it isn't just severe storms that we're tracking. Flood alerts are in effect from Nebraska all the way up through Illinois, and it's going to be a nonstop rain event both today and tomorrow. So we'll talk a little bit more about the flooding as you look live in Champaign, Illinois. Temperatures in the mid-60s as we speak. Let me get you up toward Raymore, Missouri, where temperatures are at 67 degrees. Look how green the grass is, though. The grass, of course, liking the rain, but of course, when you get too much rain in a short period of time, that's when the flooding concerns can happen. So where are we tracking the showers and thunderstorms right now? Just south of Kansas City. Nothing severe at the moment. That's the good news. But you'll notice some back building with some showers and thunderstorms back toward Franklin and in center. That's in the northern end there of Kansas. Either way, Melanie touched on this, but we're going to talk more about rain in the forecast through the afternoon. I think we're relatively dry through lunchtime, but right around 2, 3, 4 o'clock, that's when we see the showers and thunderstorms, and it's those thunderstorms that could produce a incredible rain rate, right? Several inches per hour possible. Look at that by the time we get to late this evening. So 10, 11, right around midnight tonight is when we'll see really heavy rain on top of super saturated soil. That's going to exacerbate that flash flood threat. And it's why we have flood watches and flood warnings that will remain in effect through not just this afternoon, but into this evening. And you can see it here. When it comes to our risk level, this, friends, is a level 3 out of 4. Keep in mind that 1 in 5 flood deaths occur when you have a level 3 out of 4 on your flash flood threat index. That's what we have for Lincoln, Nebraska, St. Louis tomorrow, into parts of Cincinnati. Next question is, all right, well, how much rain are we talking through the weekend, right? Through Monday, you'll notice that just south of Kansas City, that's anywhere between 3 to as much as 5 inches of rain possible, not just there, but also just south of Indianapolis toward Indianapolis and Louisville, Kentucky. Into Sunday, that rain threat's still with us. So, yeah, you can see what the issue and problem is here with lots of rain throughout parts of Arkansas, even into parts of St. Louis, Indianapolis, and into Chicago by tomorrow. This is Sunday. So second half of your weekend looks like it's going to be a wet and wild go of things. Oklahoma down toward Arkansas. Have the umbrellas ready and set to go. It looks like we'll see showers and thunderstorms through the evening as well. Quick look at the forecast in Kansas City again. Rain, this is Sunday. Tomorrow from start to finish, it's going to be wet and wild, my friends. So watch out for higher creek, river, and stream levels. Localized view on things, just showing you Kansas City by the time we get through not just the day today, but overnight tonight, early tomorrow, we're picking things up literally 1, 2 a.m. on your Sunday morning. We're keeping it all that rain with us through about Sunday afternoon into Sunday evening before things dissipate just slightly before perhaps another round of rain moves in Sunday evening into Monday. So just long story short, showing you we have lots of rain that is on the way. So plan and prepare for it, especially south of Kansas City. Looks like, Nick, it's going to be a wet and wild go of things, at least for the next several days in parts of the Central Plains states.
7: Yeah, there and across the south, too, as remnant moisture from Tropical Storm Arthur is still bringing wet conditions two parts of the South. The actual center of Arthur's remnants are well off the eastern seaboard, but conditions are in place today that fueling storms down in parts of Alabama, Mississippi, and, well, let's talk about it a little bit as we've got flood alerts and a flash flood watch in place for all the areas that you're seeing in the darker green, and still have some flash flood warnings going there across Texarkana and across parts of those streams and creeks that you're seeing, those slivers of green, all across the Gulf Coast. Look at these unbelievable rainfall totals, by the way. Just since Wednesday, Cottonport, Louisiana, almost 30 inches, over 29 inches of rain. That's unbelievable. Even that, 11.3 inches in Picayune, Mississippi, is unbelievably damaging and catastrophic. And so it has just been a wet, wild week, as Michael just said. And I think we could see a little more rain as we go through the rest of our day here today. Last 48 hours have been very eventful as well. You see all of those flooding reports, especially in southeastern Georgia. And so we do have a boundary in place today where we're going to continue to see the rain hang out and just dump more copious amounts of moisture. We're waking up to it, especially right along that Louisiana and Arkansas state line, and a heck of a lot of lightning this morning, too. It's real early, and a lot of folks getting a light show. Over towards eastern and southern Texas, we've got a lot of action showing up as well. So a wide swath of a level 2 flood risk from eastern Texas right through Louisiana, Mississippi, Alabama, and Florida and Georgia. So unfortunately, the places that were hardest hit, going to continue to see that rainfall. At times, we could see rainfall rates of 2 inches per hour. And for context, 1-inch rainfall rates per hour are considered a lot of rain, flooding rain for sure. This is what it looks like as we go through 5 o'clock tonight. Still very active, showers, downpours taking place, and we'll keep those around through the overnight and into early tomorrow morning. At that point, I think things do start to die down just a little bit. And I know you've probably seen rainfall total graphics on Fox Weather before that are much more impressive than what you're seeing right here. But keep in mind the rainfall totals that we've seen since Wednesday that I started this weather forecast with, and anything on top of what we've already seen is going to be way too much for saturated soils. So Alexandria, Louisiana, here we go. At about 8 o'clock, that rain starts to fall and sticks around for much of the morning, and it will be like that for that area, as well as all of these surrounding cities and towns. You know, Jasper, Texas, up to Mansfield, Louisiana, as far east as Jackson, Mississippi, about a half inch to an inch. So a heads up.
5: The flash flood threat down south still ongoing today. You're taking a look at video from Mississippi this week. One of the hardest hit spots. 3 flash flood emergencies statewide at the peak of the event. Coming up later this morning, we'll speak with Mississippi Governor Tate Reeves. That is coming up at 11:30 a.m. Eastern as we talk about the recovery efforts. Stay tuned. More Weather Command Weekend after the break.

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13: All right, welcome back to Weather Command Weekend. Taking a look at what's going on with radar over the last several hours up till right now across the South. And we've been mentioning how waterlogged the South has been. We've got a boundary that's still in place across these areas. And so all that lightning, all that heavy rain just continues for especially this part of Arkansas / Louisiana right along the state border. So flash flood warnings in place. Flashing are those polygons around Spring Hill, as that's for the parishes of Bossier, Cato, and Webster. And obviously, Arcadia just saw a heavy amount of rain along I-20. Monroe seeing heavy rain coming down as well. Popping you over into eastern Texas. This is close to the Lufkin area. Several flash flood warnings taking place here as well. Same deal. Heavy rain, loads of lightning, and that complex is moving towards the Lufkin area slowly but surely. So we'll see how that impacts the Lufkin area as we go through time. San Antonio, seeing some of this rain wind down, you'll notice as we take you through the last couple of hours that shade of yellow certainly diminishing. However, still some fairly heavy rain, and you've got that flash flood warning right on top of San Antonio proper. So a heads up, streams, rivers, creeks going to be running at max capacity, and obviously driving along Interstate 10 or 35, 37, going to be extremely wet and difficult. And of course, we're going to be monitoring the situation all morning long, so stick around as we've got that flood watch in place for a good chunk of the Gulf.
1: You're taking a look at storms from last week in PA when the rain was really coming down. We had severe thunderstorm warnings that were in place, even a couple of tornado warnings that rocked portions of the Northeast. And some of those same spots that got hit earlier in the week are going to face another round of severe storms as we wrap up the weekend into Monday. So let's look at the track of things. I mentioned that surface low that's going to help to fuel that storm threat across the plains. Well, that is going to continue to make its way off to the northeast. And you can watch that trajectory of it as we go into tomorrow evening and then eventually reaching Monday. So it's Monday when we're going to be talking about the impacts in terms of some heavy rain as well as an isolated severe weather threat across parts of the Northeast, and you can see where that is expected to be centered. So closer to a New York City. So really around the mid-Atlantic, I think, is where we're going to have some more of the major impacts. But as we look ahead to Monday, already the Weather Prediction Center is highlighting the risk for flash flooding, really concentrated across parts of the Tennessee Valley. But if you look at the urban footprint from Boston down to Philadelphia, there's also that threat that we could be dealing with some instances of flash flooding, especially for areas south of that warm front. But you look at the future radar going forward, so we can time this out for what you can expect as you head back for your work week. We'll have some storms that will be ongoing Sunday night into Monday across the Ohio Valley. Here's waking up Monday morning. So you're waking up to a bit of a soggy start. Some areas seeing some heavy rain too across the Ohio and Tennessee valleys. And then this continues to shift into parts of New England down to the tri-state area as we get through the second half of today. So it's going to likely be a slow commute home for you. And this system overall is going to be pretty progressive. So we're not going to be in this for days at a time. Also, we'll be watching for what I'm seeing here on radar, maybe the threat for some damaging wind gusts as you look as we go more into a linear mode come Monday night. And then some lingering moisture is still going to be around Tuesday, especially hanging out across parts of New England while the rest of us start to see a little bit of clearing. And as I mentioned, it is going to be pretty progressive. You're looking at that rainfall forecast Monday and into Tuesday. You look at this and you put it in perspective compared to what we've been talking about in Louisiana and Mississippi. It doesn't seem like a whole lot, right? 2 to 3 inches of rain, but it's all relative based on where we're living, based on parts of the country and how much rainfall we've already picked up so far. There is the potential that the Weather Prediction Center is saying that we could upgrade the risk that we do have. That slight risk could be increased in the Monday time frame. So it's something we'll continue to monitor for you. Taking a closer look at New York City. It's nice this weekend, right? For Father's Day, temperatures are going to be in the low 80s, mostly sunshine. Take dad outside. Then as we head into Monday, that's when things start to turn downhill and we'll have those showers around at least until portions of Tuesday. Temperatures will stay pretty mild to warm, anywhere from the mid 70s to the 70s. Michael.
14: And back to the historic flooding in the South this week. Of course, Tropical Storm Arthur made a big impact in a short period of time across the Gulf Coast. Fox Weather correspondent Robert Ray takes a deeper look at the flooding since all of this began earlier this week.
15: Another wet week across the South. This time, Tropical Storm Arthur is to blame, as it formed briefly in the Gulf before coming ashore along the Texas coast on Wednesday. Within hours, it weakened into a remnant low, but the storm's tropical moisture plume has become the big story.
16: We do have a lot of streets that are flooded from curb to curb, and we're expecting that water to rise. Please be careful as you commute. If you have to hit the streets and carry on with your day, be very cautious, be very careful.
15: Across Louisiana, Mississippi, Alabama, and portions of the Florida Panhandle and Georgia, relentless rainfall has transformed neighborhoods into lakes. Some communities have seen rainfall rates of several inches per hour, overwhelming drainage systems and triggering flash flood emergencies.
17: Very unexpected. Yeah. Like, I did not think it was going to be this bad. The only thing I got was as a warning was the flash flood warnings, yeah. And that's it.
15: In Louisiana, floodwaters inundated neighborhoods and forced rescues as rivers, bayous, and drainage canals rapidly filled. Reports of tornadoes and severe thunderstorms added another layer of danger. One man in Mississippi, unfortunately, lost his life while trying to clean up in floodwaters.
16: If you have a problem dialing 911, we have our high water rescue and high water vehicles ready and available to assist.
15: It's a reminder that tropical systems don't need hurricane force winds to create major impacts. For many communities, the greatest threat isn't the storm itself. It's the water left behind. Now, the millions of people across the South that were affected by the remnant of Tropical Storm Arthur need to be careful over the weekend. There's still standing water in many communities, and that has to recede. It could take days. It could take over a week in some pockets, in particular southern Louisiana, where they saw record rainfall in a 24-hour period, nearly 2 feet. And that is saying something for a state that knows hurricanes, tropical storms, and just heavy regular rain all so well. Reporting across the American South, Robert Ray, Fox Weather.
1: Let's put the severity of all this flooding in perspective. Month to date, big Louisiana metros like Alexandria and Baton Rouge have already netted 7 and 8 inches of rain, respectively. So a whole lot of moisture was present. Let's talk about what led to the flash flood emergencies that we had across Louisiana and Mississippi. So you're taking a look at all the available moisture that we had in place on Thursday. It was so often this week at Fox Weather that we were talking about how the precipitable water values were basically off the charts. And you're seeing that here. So we had extremely high amounts of moisture, even though we were left with what was once Arthur, even though the core of that system changed, we still had all that moisture that was in place. So the center of this mid-level circulation, it moved off to the northeast. And what we had behind that, we had these winds coming out of the northwest. Out ahead of that system, we had winds coming out of the south. So this created this area of convergence. And when you have an area of convergence, that creates rising air that can lead to precipitation amounts like this. And that is essentially what we did see. And the thing about this is these were all just moving over the same spots. They were back building. It was crazy to see, if you were watching us on Fox Weather, the rainfall rates that they were getting, so intense, several inches an hour. So that just quickly added up on these soils that were already saturated. Keep in mind, this was Thursday, but we had been talking about flash flood warnings a couple days prior, especially in parts like Picayune, Mississippi. So you look at the past radar and you can see the thunderstorms that just pretty much hung out over these same spots for hours at a time. Specifically looking at where we had those flash flood emergencies, that took us into three different areas within Mississippi as well as in Louisiana. And at the time, it wasn't that we just had the flash flood warnings. We also had tornado warnings. So there was this dual threat that was unfolding for folks across the central part of the country. Then we look at the 24-hour rainfall record for Louisiana. And this was nearly 2 feet of rain. And that was obviously one of the new records that we set, the previous record at 22 inches. So that just a little bit above it. But there were so many different cities that you could look at for this week that reached their all-time record or even an all-time June record for precipitation. It was the all-time wettest June day on record in New Orleans, case in point there, where we picked up more than 7 inches of rain. In fact, closer to 8 inches of rain, and the seventh wettest calendar day on record, just to kind of put that in perspective and wrap your brain around that. Another spot, Hattiesburg. So record keeping goes all the way back to the 1800s, right? And you look at a day that we had like earlier this week, and that was the fifth wettest day on record, picking up more than 4 inches of rain. We do still have some rain in the forecast, although as you look at where we have the potential for flash flooding, the risk today is not going to be nearly as high. So at least that's a little bit of good news, but we still have the potential that these storms that we have around today could be slow movers at that. And coming up, we're also tracking the severe weather threat that's targeting you if you live across the plains, including portions of Colorado, Nebraska, and Kansas. This one today, a level 3 out of 5 risk, just upgraded yesterday from the Storm Prediction Center. We'll have that forecast coming up so you can plan out your weekend. I know with the official start of summer and Father's Day weekend, you'll likely want to be traveling. So we'll take a look at what you need to know for the weekend coming up when Fox Weather Weather Command returns.
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1: Welcome back to Weather Command Weekend. Thank you so much for spending part of your morning with us. It is time to talk about our weekend huddle. So our top three stories that we'll be covering for you this morning. The first one that we have, the severe storm threat. Today, it's targeting parts of the plains. That includes Nebraska, Kansas, and into parts of Colorado. We already have storms ongoing this morning. At this point, none of those are going to be severe, but things are really going to reignite as we get into the afternoon and especially heading toward this evening. All modes of severe weather going to be on the table here. That includes damaging wind gusts, large hail, and even a tornado or two. Then we also continue to talk about the flash flood threat, what a week it has been in terms of how much rain we've picked up across parts of the Gulf. And today is no different. There's still this boundary that's draped across parts of Texas and into Louisiana. So that's already promoting these flash flood warnings that you're seeing across Texas and into Louisiana, even though that storm threat not as high there across the South. The soil already saturated, so it only takes a little bit. Meanwhile, those storms I just mentioned across the plains, that's where we have our renewed threat for flash flooding, too. And then as we look ahead to Father's Day, it's going to be a stormy one, at least for part of the country. That includes the Midwest. So we'll break down that storm timing for you, what you can expect for Dad, and where it's going to be nice. Looks like if you're across the West Coast, it can be pretty toasty for you, but luckily plenty of sunshine for Dad. So let's start with a look at where we're monitoring the severe storms this morning. And that takes us to parts of the plains where we have that greatest threat for severe weather later on. And here you see a look earlier this week. This is Effingham, Illinois. Wow, Illinois just got rocked this week with tornadoes, and also numerous homes within Effingham were damaged. As you take a look at just some locations, here's another view from Totopolis. As we look ahead to what's in store for us today, tornadoes are also going to be a threat, but as of today, not across parts of Illinois. That threat could shift further off to the east and include parts of that state come tomorrow. So we look at our severe storm threat yet again. As I mentioned, some of these cities that you're going to see the threat for severe weather today, Omaha, Kansas City, on over to Joplin, but the greatest risk area is going to be across parts of Nebraska and into Kansas. Michael, when we break down the threat by each mode, tornado threat is going to be there, especially as the low-level jet strengthens as we go forward through this evening. EF2 are greater, but there's also going to be large hail, too.
14: Yeah, over 13 million Americans are contained within this severe weather risk zone. And when you look at the large hail threat, it's interesting because the Storm Prediction Center, they're based in Norman, Oklahoma, is specifically saying very large hail with strong damaging winds over 75 miles per hour expected.
1: Yeah, there you see it there with a potential intensity that's highlighted across several states across the part of the central U.S. But the thing is, it's not going to just be about severe weather. There's a lot of moisture that's available still, right? Being pumped in from the Gulf. We've already seen that this week. And so we also have flood alerts, and these are going to span all the way into Monday morning.
14: Yeah, this is going to be a whole weekend washout, if you will, in almost the entire state of Missouri, with the exception of the southern and eastern quadrant, could see some big-time flood concerns there. When it comes to what's going on right now, yeah, we have a couple of scattered showers and thunderstorms. But, Melanie, to me, I think it's more about what happens, not so much this morning or this afternoon, but this evening, especially late this evening. That's when these storms could be a little bit more explosive.
1: Yeah, we picked this up at 7 p.m. Here's an idea. We have these storms ongoing across Nebraska and into Kansas. So I think at this point, this is when we have the greatest potential for all modes of severe weather. Mm-hmm. And then it grows up scale into more of a line, potentially damaging wind threat overnight into tomorrow.
14: Yeah, I think that overnight tonight into early tomorrow morning, we'll be waking up. You'll be joining us here on Fox Weather Command Weekend. And we'll be talking about power outages for parts of the Central Plain states. Kansas City, and especially just south of Kansas City, is kind of the bullseye zone where I'd be much more weather aware through the afternoon and evening.
1: Right there. You see it.
14: Absolutely. Well, it's not just that severe weather threat. It's also going to be a flood threat as well. You're looking live here at Boulevard, Missouri. Gorgeous, gorgeous morning sunrise shot, right? 69 degrees, southeast breeze at about 5 miles per hour. The morning looks good, but you know what they say, red sky in the morning, sailors take warning, and you can see why. Because although right now things look great, that's not necessarily how it's going to look. And X marks the spot right here later on this afternoon and into this evening, as we just showed you, some really heavy rain and storms are in the forecast. The problem is that there could be so much rain in such a short period of time that flooding becomes a concern. So right now you look at Nevada, right toward Mount Pleasant. Again, this all in Missouri. This is the western side of the state, and it is light to moderate rain. The problem is that this, what we call antecedent rain, or the rain that's falling right now before the big show gets here. So this is the appetizer, if you will, before the entree arrives later on this evening. This could start to set the stage for flooding. And look at that toward Bloomfield. I just want you to notice how that isn't moving much, and it keeps kind of sprouting up right here. And the problem is that that's what leads to flooding, and that's why we have the flood watches that are in effect. We also have some of those flood warnings that we were showing you as well. So you look at the time frame on this, and again, through especially late this afternoon, 2, 3, 4 o'clock, here 7 p.m., that heavy rain is continuing to come on down. And, you know, Melanie, I'll bring you into this as well, because I want to really focus in on that flash flood threat that we'll see throughout the state. And it's not just a today issue. It's a tomorrow issue. And this is a level 3 out of 4. We saw this plenty of times this week. And, you know, I think it's noting how rare to see a 3 out of 4 is. And here it is both days this weekend.
1: Yeah. And I think there's a potential that that could even be upgraded, possibly even expanded, given on what happens today, how that unfolds, and how this whole forecast evolves into tomorrow, too.
14: Absolutely. You look at how much rain we're expecting. And I want to zero in on this. I thought this was kind of interesting. If you look at Kansas City and just south of Kansas City, there is, it's really difficult to see, but there's a little speckle of almost an orangish red, which would indicate that slight chance for upwards of 5 to 8 inches of rain. Again, very isolated and concentrated, but given what happened this week already, where we saw over 20 inches of rain in spots, this is an overachieving just overall pattern that we're in. And so, you know, respect the forecast when it says, you know, upwards of 5 inches, we could be talking about the highest echelons of these metrics.
1: Exactly. When you have all that moisture that's still in place, you have these dew points that are going to be significantly rising into the rest of the weekend. There's certainly going to be plenty of moisture to work with.
14: Exactly. So that moisture is going to continue through Ohio. This is, again, on your Sunday, so Father's Day. Dad's in Indy down towards St. Louis. I apologize. It is going to be a wet and wild go of things. And then even as we slip into Sunday evening into Monday, we'll continue to hang on to those scattered showers and those thunderstorms. Now, the one dad on our team, Mr. Nick Koser, again, I want to apologize because the forecast for your Father's Day Sunday, it looks a little wet. I apologize about that, Nick.
13: We're used to it, you know. We're used to it, especially here.
0: Yes.
13: Especially here in the Northeast recently, although that's not necessarily the case for the Northeast heading into this Father's Day weekend. We'll talk about that. But my goodness, is there going to be moisture across the South? It's going to be a wet weekend for the fathers along the Gulf Coast. Thanks to what you're looking at here. That was Arthur, and remnant moisture from Arthur. Still going to be a concern as we move through the next couple of days. Arthur no longer a concern in terms of it being a tropical system and pushing across land. It's now headed out to sea. But again, we're going to continue to see this very wet pattern in place. Let's talk about it. We've got a boundary that is still parked over the Gulf, and we've got flood watches in effect from eastern Texas through Arkansas, Louisiana, Mississippi, Alabama, and Georgia. You see all that green here, and all these slivers are flash flood warnings, and those are streams and creeks that are running way higher than normal. So that's a dangerous situation. Make sure the kids are steering clear of those. Last 48 hours have been unbelievably wet right along I-10 and points north. This is what's happening right now in terms of active rainfall and a lot of lightning. Flash flood warnings are in place, all leading to this rather widespread swath of a level 2 flood risk. So that dark green represents areas that could be inundated with water as we go through the next couple of hours into this afternoon and evening. And you can see how active radar stays, at least Fox Weather models portraying radar to look later on this evening. And we're certainly going to see downpours that could potentially, guys, produce 2 inches of rainfall per hour. So a 2-inch rainfall rate. And that is something that's going to be concerning and could lead to inundating spots that are already way too waterlogged.
1: The National Weather Service officially giving the Effingham, Illinois tornado an EF3 rating after ripping through the city Wednesday night. It was on the ground for more than 26 miles. Intense winds from those storms even caused a train derailment. Illinois seems to be the hot spot for tornadoes, don't you agree, this year? In fact, they lead the nation with 159 confirmed tornadoes. There is an opportunity to add more pad to that tally as we go through the rest of the weekend, as the state is once again in the target zone for severe storms tomorrow. We'll take a closer look at that forecast when Weather Command Weekend returns.

0: I'm Brian Norcross with a Hurricane HQ Minute, answering the question, what the heck is a potential tropical cyclone?
1: Before 2017, the National Hurricane Center could only issue warnings for land areas after a circulation developed.
0: For example, they couldn't issue warnings for a sprawling system like this, even though it was forecast to intensify and head toward Florida. So the concept of a potential tropical cyclone was created. Think of it as a potential tropical threat. It means there's a good chance land areas will be affected. Advisories are issued, including a cone. In this case, the system was forecast to reach Category 3.
1: That storm became devastating Hurricane Helene. So the next time you hear of a potential tropical cyclone, just ignore the confusing name and pay attention to the forecast.
2: This Hurricane HQ Minute is presented by Belfour Property Restoration, restoring more than property.
3: All right. Somebody else looking forward to the FIFA World Cup taking place later on today. We have games at not just the 4 o'clock hour, but 8, 1 p.m. and of course at a midnight. How about that? In a couple of cities across North America, Toronto, Canada, Kansas City, Houston, and Monterrey, Mexico. So let's jump into it, right? The big game today is, of course, going to be Ecuador taking on Curacao. And here's what we're expecting by the time we get to about 8 p.m. Eastern time. This, of course, taking place in Kansas City. This one is a big game, right? We are giving it a medium in terms of our risk for weather impact, given the fact that rain, showers, and yes, thunderstorms are in the forecast. And please note that the Kansas City Stadium is an open-air stadium. Not all of the stadiums are open-air, but the ones that are completely and totally exposed to the elements. And it's one of the reasons why we have a more medium shot for showers and thunderstorms to really disrupt the game. So we'll see what happens if there are any sort of delays. And then, of course, tomorrow on Father's Day, so many of us looking forward to this, Vancouver, Canada, LA, Atlanta, and Miami going to host some big games. Let's jump into some of the biggest ones, right? We have Uruguay taking on Cabo Verde, and the rain impact is going to be significant for the FIFA World Cup on Sunday.
4: I'm Fox Southern meteorologist Haley Meyer. Are you ready to be a step ahead of the competition for the World Cup? The first one featuring 48 teams across three different countries, all with separate climates. Well, we've got you covered with the exclusive ROWI, the risk of weather impact, this time specifically tailored for soccer. The ROWI takes all of the important aspects of the forecast and combines them into a single metric to represent the overall impact on the game. Temperature, wind, precipitation, these are all the variables rated based on the latest Fox weather forecast. That's then weighted based on our historical analysis of how weather has impacted the game. The ROWI then averages them together to give a total ROWI score from 0 to 10. That score then is classified from 0 to high. The ROWI automatically updates in real time based on the latest forecast. So stay tuned to Fox weather to make sure that you have that competitive edge.
5: 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And of course, for sports weather and all your weather news coverage, be sure to tune in to Fox Weather.
6: It was a big night for Team USA. Team USA faced off against Australia in their second match of the World Cup last night in Seattle. They beat the Australians 2-0, advancing to the knockout stage. And thanks to Paraguay beating Turkey, the United States clinch Group D. Fox News reporter Ashley Dvorkin is live at the Seattle Stadium this morning after Team USA's victory last night. I tell you what, it was amazing to see. I felt so proud to be an American, seeing everyone in their patriotic colors and shouting, Team USA. I mean, the energy, you must have just been able to feel it out there yesterday.
7: Oh, yes, Melanie, it was so exciting to be there. And when you were in the stadium, you very much felt that, especially when there was a goal. But even when there wasn't, you heard the crowd cheering and chanting and singing together and just, you know, high-fiving each other. They don't even know each other. It was so fun in there. And I will tell you, on our way here, still the celebrations continue. So, yes, the U.S. has won Group D with that match yesterday. Here's what we're hearing from Team USA and those fans.
8: They are marching on to the knockout round.
7: The U.S. men's national soccer team stormed past Australia in front of a roaring star-spangled crowd, punching their ticket to the knockout stage. Despite the absence of an injured Christian Pulisic, the U.S. still came out swinging for its second straight win at the World Cup since 1930.
9: Of course, Christian is one of the best players in the world, and hope that he can recover as soon as possible.
7: Fuller and Balogun set up the first goal, forcing Australia to accidentally knock the ball into its own net. Then Alex Freeman scored his first ever World Cup goal, guaranteeing the U.S. a spot in the round of 32.
10: We don't want to just go through. We want to win the group and be top of the group.
7: As this World Cup leans into tech like never before, the city's first of its kind drone scoreboard lit up the sky in a projection of the match's final score. From Miami to Kansas City to San Diego, fans across the country packed watch parties, fired up for every minute. At the stadium, fans describe the energy as electric.
11: There is more energy here today.
12: We are feeling ourselves right now in the United States.
7: So with Turkey now out of the World Cup, next week's match in LA, U.S.-Turkey, will still be fun for fans to watch. But the stage is already set for the next round. Melanie?

0: with you later on this morning as well. Fox News reporter Ashley Dvorkin, thank you so much for joining us this morning. Of course.
1: Just destroying a shed right in front of me. Buildings getting hit. Big time tornado.
0: That was Brandon Kopic. That was earlier this week while he was storm chasing. This was on the Effingham, Illinois tornado. And that one, as we mentioned, became an EF3 rating. But did you watch that at Fox Weather at night? He was chasing this and then he saw the tornado cross the road. It was such an intense thing and he saw it hit a home. And so he raced out of his car, checked in to see if anyone was in that home. Luckily, it was unoccupied. But you're looking at some of those scenes taking shape earlier this week, and you're looking at a train derailment that was on the right side of your screen. That was also in Illinois. This one due to damaging straight line winds, as we had the derecho earlier this week, 80 to 100 mile per hour gust. And that did some damage as it knocked over as part of that train there. So as we take a look at a recap over Illinois, you're probably tired of hearing your name mentioned in the severe weather forecast. And look at the confirmed tornadoes we've had so far. The yearly average is just 54. And look what we've already surpassed so far this year, 162. That is across parts of the state, and you have EF1, that's the most that we've seen, at 91 in total. But let's take a look specifically at the tornado survey that we had in Effingham earlier this week. So this one was confirmed to be an EF3 rating with peak winds 150 miles per hour. But take a look at the track of that. That is what is interesting, too. It was on the ground for 26 miles. And you look at that tornado tally going forwards just this past month, and you have dozens of confirmed tornadoes. So 36 in total that have been found across the state. A lot of those across parts of central and northern parts of Illinois. So you look at the monthly tornadoes, when you think about the fact that on average, June, we tend to only get 10. So we are nearly triple, if not quadruple, the amount that we usually see. And May, that tends to be the peak of the event, but it certainly seems like June is outpacing that. As you look at the top reports, there we are, Illinois leading the pack at 169, with Mississippi quite far behind, as well as Missouri. And even tomorrow, a good chunk of the state is in that threat zone for severe storms, with tornadoes going to be a possibility as well. So there is certainly still some time, as we have 10 days left in the month of June, that we can add to this overall tally and the overall forecast.
2: And Melanie, it's not just the severe storms that we're talking about. It's also a significant flash flood threat that we will see across parts of the central plain states. Yeah, Fox Weather on top of it every step of the way. This just days after strong tornadoes struck parts of the Midwest. We'll have your full forecast. That's coming up right after the break.
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5: Hey, good morning, and welcome back to Weather Command Weekend. As you take a look at the scenes that we were seeing across the Midwest on Wednesday, multiple confirmed tornadoes. Check that out, Nick.
6: Unbelievable footage, and we continue to just be in awe of what Brandon Kopick consistently gets when he's out there storm chasing, and he does so in a safe, professional manner. It's unbelievable.
5: He stays calm, too. I think that's what really catches my attention.
6: I'll tell you what, if I was driving that close to a tornado that was ripping apart a structure, I wouldn't be that calm.
5: No, he said that's key, is to be level-headed.
6: Yeah, well, better him than me.
5: Yeah.
6: I couldn't do it. That's why
5: better
6: he's out there.
5: Better him than us, exactly. So let's continue that conversation about severe weather, because it's not going anywhere this weekend. In fact, it's going to be across parts of the plains. So you see that highlighted across Nebraska, Kansas, and even into Colorado. That's going to be your level 3 out of 5 risk. We've been watching some storms this morning, but at this point, none of those are severe.
6: Yeah, an area low pressure building off the leeward side of the mountains, and that's going to continue to push eastbound and really interact with some juicy atmospheric conditions. And as that area low pressure continues to scooch east, we're going to see storms in the central plains today, but that severe weather threat kind of elongates and pushes further east for Father's Day. So focusing in on today, egg-size hail possible, and again, same areas that have been highlighted for egg-size hail so many times already this severe season. Colby, Kearney, Dodge City, heads up. Here we go again.
5: Yeah, let's look at that future radar so you can get an idea of what to expect, as it is, you know, the official start of summer this weekend. It's Father's Day, so I'm sure a lot of you have some travel plans. You look at this morning, yeah, there will be some showers and storms around, but at this point, I don't think these are going to be at the height of this event. By noon and into the afternoon, we're still monitoring for some of these storms to shift farther down to the southeast. It's really once we get to this evening, so say dinner time, that we have the greatest risk for all these ingredients to come together for these to be on the more dangerous side of things.
6: Yeah, and I think as we get into later on tonight, that severe threat sort of morphs then into a flooding concern as that rain really comes down. Big storms equal big rain, and so we're going to have to watch out for that as well. So Nebraska, Kansas, you're definitely right in the bullseye, unfortunately. And then switch you on over to midnight, and we're going to continue that severe weather threat right into the end of the weekend.
5: Yeah, and so by the time you're joining us tomorrow morning, we'll still be talking about this MCS and its impacts as it continues to span across the Midwest. But no doubt, likely going to be tracking a lot of storm reports coming in through this evening and tonight. And we have another hour of Weather Command Weekend straight ahead on Fox Weather and the Fox Business Network. But first, it's Jim, Tan, and Lightning. Like what we did there? Fox Weather takes over the Jersey Shore. Join Bob and Marissa and all their friends from us here at Fox Weather and Fox News Channel for an action-packed adventure right here on Fox Weather Wednesday at noon Eastern. More after this.
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0: This is the sound of Claire cooking dinner at home. And that's the sound of a fraud alert from Wells Fargo flagging a charge for a pricey restaurant in Paris. Considering Claire isn't in Paris right now, that seemed odd to the bank and to Claire. Two taps later, Claire says nope to the charge and Wells Fargo is on the case. However you make money work, Wells Fargo can work with that.
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5: Fox Weather Alert, a severe storm threat brewing for the Central Plains. Millions face the risk of damaging wind, large hail, and even a tornado. Along with the severe weather threat, we're also tracking a region in recovery. Tropical Storm Arthur swamped the south this week with historic rainfall totals as you look at some of that damage left behind in Mississippi. Coming up in the show, we'll talk with Mississippi Governor Tate Reeves about the latest on the cleanup efforts. And this weekend, it marks the official start to summer. But for many, it's what we're calling here at Fox Weather, a summer bummer. We'll take a look at the timing and that forecast for anyone whose beach plans could be ruined by those storms coming up throughout the show. Weather Command Weekend starts right now. Coming to you live from New York City, I'm Melanie Black.
12: Yeah, I'm Michael Esteman.
6: And I'm Nick Koser. Happy last day of spring.
5: And happy Father's Day weekend to
12: you, Nick. Yeah, Nick.
5: There's a lot that we're still covering this weekend here at Fox Weather. At the moment, a strong severe storm risk is taking shape. So that's where we are going to start this morning. Here you're taking a look from Wednesday. It has been such an active month in Illinois, and you're taking a look at the reason why. Confirmed tornadoes happening this week, our very own Brandon Kopic. He got this video here as this tornado crossed the street, knocking down a shed, destroying a home as well. There were dozens of homes that were destroyed in Effingham due to an EF3 tornado that was just confirmed by the National Weather Service. And here's the thing. It's the Plains yet again this weekend that are in the target zone for severe weather. As you take a look at where we're highlighting that greatest risk today, that's a level 3 out of 5 for parts of Nebraska into Kansas and even Colorado. So more than 13 million Americans are under the risk for severe storms. And your threats here are going to be all modes of severe weather. That includes the tornado threat, especially as we go forward this evening and tonight as a low-level jet strengthens. So we're highlighting that, especially across portions of Kansas and Oregon, into Nebraska, even parts of Wyoming and Colorado, where there will just be enough twists in the atmosphere that strong EF2 or greater tornadoes could take shape. Meanwhile, Michael, when you talk about this area of low pressure that's going to be making its way out of the plains and strengthening, there's going to be some cold air loft that we can tap into, and that's going to lead to the damaging hail threat. These hailstones could be pretty big, EF2 2 inches in diameter or greater.
11: Yeah, it's the size of an egg, you know, falling from the sky. And as that hail is coming on down, it could smash into your front and back windows. So really important that especially late this evening, if you got a car, if you have a carport, bring those in. Winds, the Storm Prediction Center is saying 75-mile-per-hour wind gusts. That's literally Category 1 hurricane-force wind gusts are possible.
5: Yeah, you have major interstates across this part of the country, I-70, I-80. A lot of people probably travel plans, being as it is summer. Maybe you're heading to national parks or celebrating dad. So something to keep in mind. This morning, as we look at the radar over the past couple of hours, I was watching this cell earlier that was just right on the Nebraska-Kansas line that was severe warned, 60-mile-per-hour gust. Us, quarter-size hail. But the thing that caught my attention, these things moving down to the southeast, moving rather slow, too, 15 miles per hour. So that'll be the secondary side to the story that you're going to pick up, is that these are slow mover. You're pulling in a lot of moisture, so there could be a flash flood risk. But let's talk more about what's going to unfold as we go through the second half of the today. Because, yes, you'll have some showers and storms around, but the ingredients really come together by this evening.
11: They do. I think all, and you know, to your point, all modes of severe weather are on the table. I think that we could see a few isolated tornadoes, especially earlier on. And then as that line kind of congeals, comes together late this evening, we're talking right around sunset tonight. Right there, I think we could see the biggest damaging wind threat. As that starts screaming out of parts of Kansas and then racing towards Springfield, Missouri.
5: Yeah, you see that signature where it's congealing into a line, indicating to us that damaging wind is going to be the primary concern. We'll still be monitoring the cluster of thunderstorms as you wake up tomorrow morning. And then our attention is going to turn more so to the east as this area of low pressure continues to move to the east, and even a greater area across the Midwest under that threat for severe storms.
11: Yeah, and just noting that for tomorrow, that threat for severe storms is going to exist during the overnight hours tonight and then into the morning hours tomorrow, as opposed to being like, you know, yeah, we'll see some storms fire up tomorrow afternoon, but it's also a morning threat. So a morning threat and an evening threat for tomorrow on Sunday. So it's going to be one of those days for Father's Day. You know, dad's out there, Kansas City. Apologies ahead of time. It's going to be a busy and rough Sunday. Melanie, to your point, it's not just severe storms. It's also going to be a flash flood risk as you look live here. This is toward Indiana University and, of course, beautiful Bloomington, Indiana, where temperatures are in the low to mid-60s. It actually feels comfortably cool out there to get your morning started. Problem is, you're going to see more cloud-cooled and rain-cooled showers and thunderstorms work into the region. And here's what all that rain means. It's going to spell in places like Raymore, Missouri, a threat for not just severe storms that Melanie and I just talked about, but also that threat for some flash flooding. You can see where those rain and showers and thunderstorms are right now, just south of Kansas City, also right here toward Concordia. Let's watch this cell real carefully. That could become severe weather warned here soon, just toward Minneapolis. Again, that is in parts of Kansas. But here's the thing, though. It's going to be slow moving. And we mentioned this before. Watch this region right here, right, kind of sandwiched in between, you know, Omaha, Kansas City, down towards Springfield through this afternoon. It's just a train of scattered showers and thunderstorms, and it is for hours on end. This is now 11 p.m., and we're still talking rain. And look at by tomorrow morning. This is Sunday. Sunday morning, it's still raining, Kansas City, Wichita, down towards Springfield. For that reason, flooding, a big concern. So this is going to be that region where we see that flash flood threat really going to be emphasized. And for that reason, you can see what the Weather Prediction Center has actually come out with. It's a level 3 out of 4 on our flash flood threat index. So it just means big time rain is on the way. And, you know, Melanie, it's unfortunate because, don't get me wrong, this is a part of the country. It's the breadbasket of America. We like rain usually because it helps to water the crops. If you've ever driven through this area, there's so much corn out there, and the corn needs water, but we don't need this much water where it's 3 to 5, perhaps even 5 to 8 inches.
5: Yeah, that's going to be a lot, pretty much no matter where you are across the country. And depending on how quickly that falls and how much recovery we can get within the soil. So certainly something to monitor for us tomorrow. You look at the future radar going forward, and this just all indications that we're going to have some pretty heavy rain.
11: Yeah, I mean, this is going to be kind of a locked and loaded weekend with scattered showers, scattered thunderstorms. And I'm not going to say it's an all-day rain, but when it rains, it's going to pour. You know what I mean? It's not going to be one of those cute little raindrops, you know, where you take a couple of pictures, you have the like that misty look. No, this is like a wet dog sort of look. It's going to be a very intense rain that you're going to see through the weekend. Kansas City, this is Sunday for Father's Day. Again, scattered showers, thunderstorms in the mix. And Melanie, as you know, thunderstorms can sometimes produce more than an inch of rain per hour.
5: Yeah, and so you look at the future radar. This is specifically honing in on, say, Topeka and Kansas City. Here's a look at overnight. So while a lot of us are sleeping, this is when you start to see some of the heaviest rain that's going to be working in from the west and then pushing off to the east. And there, to your point, it's more going to be these periods of some heavy pockets of rain as we go forward, even all the way into Monday.
11: Yeah, and Nick, by the time everything is said and done, I mean, there's pockets here that could pick up between that 3 to 5 inch range of range, especially south of Kansas City. So to say a wet and wild end of the weekend, that is an understatement for sure, Nick. So a lot that we're going to be keeping our eyes on in the days ahead.
6: Absolutely. Meanwhile, the actual center of Arthur's remnants, well off the eastern seaboard, but we still have wet conditions expected across parts of the Gulf, as we've seen an unbelievably wet week. And as Michael just mentioned, things ending on a wet note for not just the plains, but folks across the Gulf as well. So let's talk about some of these rain totals from Arthur and a stationary boundary that has been impacting a lot of the Gulf. And really since Wednesday, so this is very Arthur-focused, Cottonport, Louisiana, picking up over 29 inches of rain in just several days, which is unbelievable. And right down through the list there, even at the bottom of the list, Picayune, Mississippi, over 11 inches of rain. That's enough to certainly inundate any city. And so they've had their fair share of issues as well. Flood watch is in place from Texas right through Alabama, even parts of southeastern Georgia seeing that flood watch as well, and flash flood warnings in place as well, as we're going to continue to monitor all of this rain that's traveling along a boundary. And you could see it, a whole heck of a lot of lightning. We've got those polygons flashing, and they continue to be added and put in place here across the Arkansas-Louisiana state line. So Spring Hill, a heads up. We've got this flash flood warning going for you guys until 30 into the hour. Arcadia, Monroe, and really Monroe right now is getting some heavy, heavy rainfall. Back off into eastern Texas we go, and we've got a cluster of flash flood warnings as well, back off towards Lufkin and Waco. And in between that area, things really, really getting wet. And then we're going to talk more about this here coming up, but in the San Antonio area down towards Corpus, we're starting to watch some very slow moving cells that over the next couple of hours could dump, again, 2 inches of rainfall per hour. And that would lead to major flooding concerns as well. So a wide swath of folks under a level 2 flood alert from East Texas right through the Atlantic seaboard. And this is what the Fox weather model is picking up on. You'll notice how active things will stay right along that Texas coastline and right through Louisiana as we go through the next several hours of our Saturday. And that's how it'll all likely stack up again. That's already on top of very saturated soil. So flooding is certainly going to be top of mind here as we go through our Saturday.
5: Yeah, as you just heard Nick mention, that flash flood threat, it continues down south today, although not as high of a risk as what we saw earlier this week. Mississippi, one of the hardest hit spots this week. These are some of those scenes. Take a look how high that water comes up on those homes. 3 flash flood emergencies issued statewide at the peak of the event. Coming up later this morning, we're going to talk with Mississippi Governor Tate Reeves. He just issued a state of emergency for areas across Mississippi. You're seeing the reason why when you saw scenes like that. So coming up at 11:30 a.m. Eastern, we're going to talk with him about the recovery efforts. Stay tuned. More Weather Command Weekend is after the break.

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1: But they're going fast.
2: Hi, guys. Welcome back. We're showing you Nacogdoches, Texas, where you see that sky. It is dark and dreary. In the early morning hours, it is 75 degrees, and we're going to continue to watch out for tropical downpours. Not necessarily this far east in Texas, but as you get towards Houston and within that area highlighted in the red, we've got a new mesoscale discussion for that area. And so we're expecting slow-moving showers and storms over the next several hours to develop and or continue to rain, as you already see some activity right there, due to all of the moisture that's being funneled in and just hanging out in that region. And so new storms will likely develop along this boundary right here. A lot of those storms colliding right along that boundary. It's an outflow. And as those storms fire up, they're not going to move a whole lot and dump possibly 2 to maybe even 3 inches of rain per hour. And so right along that spot from the dotted line that you're seeing that extends from I-10 right down to I-37, Victoria, right in the middle of it all, and just back off towards Corpus Christi, that's where we could be seeing some serious trouble spots as we go through time. The heaviest of the rain right now moving away, or at least losing some steam right over San Antonio. So that's the good news, is that San Antonio proper, not necessarily in the middle of this, but as you get closer towards the coastline, you see it, all that moisture gathering along the boundary, heck of a lot of lightning as well. Things could be a bit on the gusty side, and we're going to continue to monitor this as we go through time. So keep that in mind if you're watching us from the Lone Star State.
3: You're taking a look at storms from last week in PA when the rain was really coming down. We had severe thunderstorm warnings that were in place, even a couple of tornado warnings that rocked portions of the Northeast. And some of those same spots that got hit earlier in the week are going to face another round of severe storms as we wrap up the weekend into Monday. So let's look at the track of things. I mentioned that surface low that's going to help to fuel that storm threat across the plains. Well, that is going to continue to make its way off to the northeast. And you can watch that trajectory of it as we go into tomorrow evening and then eventually reaching Monday. So it's Monday when we're going to be talking about the impacts in terms of some heavy rain as well as an isolated severe weather threat across parts of the Northeast, and you can see where that is expected to be centered. So closer to a New York City. So really around the mid-Atlantic, I think, is where we're going to have some more of the major impacts. But as we look ahead to Monday, already the Weather Prediction Center is highlighting the risk for flash flooding, really concentrated across parts of the Tennessee Valley. But if you look at the urban footprint from Boston down to Philadelphia, there's also that threat that we could be dealing with some instances of flash flooding, especially for areas south of that warm front. But you look at the future radar going forward, so we can time this out for what you can expect as you head back for your work week. We'll have some storms that will be ongoing Sunday night into Monday across the Ohio Valley. Here's waking up Monday morning. So you're waking up to a bit of a soggy start. Some areas seeing some heavy rain too across the Ohio and Tennessee valleys. And then this continues to shift into parts of New England down to the tri-state area as we get through the second half of today. So it's going to likely be a slow commute home for you. And this system overall is going to be pretty progressive. So we're not going to be in this for days at a time. Also, we'll be watching for what I'm seeing here on radar, maybe the threat for some damaging wind gusts as you look as we go more into a linear mode come Monday night. And then some lingering moisture is still going to be around Tuesday, especially hanging out across parts of New England while the rest of us start to see a little bit of clearing. And as I mentioned, it is going to be pretty progressive. You're looking at that rainfall forecast Monday and into Tuesday. You look at this and you put it in perspective compared to what we've been talking about in Louisiana and Mississippi, it doesn't seem like a whole lot, right? 2 to 3 inches of rain, but it's all relative based on where we're living, based on parts of the country and how much rainfall we've already picked up so far. There is the potential that the Weather Prediction Center is saying that we could update or upgrade the risk that we do have. That slight risk could be increased in the Monday timeframe. So it's something we'll continue to monitor for you. Taking a closer look at New York City. It's nice this weekend, right? For Father's Day, temperatures are going to be in the low 80s, mostly sunshine. Take dad outside. Then as we head into Monday, that's when things start to turn downhill and we'll have those showers around at least until portions of Tuesday. Temperatures will stay pretty mild to warm, anywhere from the mid 70s to the 70s. Michael?
0: And back to the historic flooding in the South this week. Of course, Tropical Storm Arthur made a big impact in a short period of time across the Gulf Coast. Fox Weather correspondent Robert Ray takes a deeper look at the flooding since all of this began earlier this week.
1: Another wet week across the South. This time, Tropical Storm Arthur is to blame, as it formed briefly in the Gulf before coming ashore along the Texas coast on Wednesday. Within hours, it weakened into a remnant low, but the storm's tropical moisture plume has become the big story.
4: We do have a lot of streets that are flooded from curb to curb, and we're expecting that water to rise. Please be careful as you commute. If you have to hit the streets and carry on with your day, be very cautious, be very careful.
1: Across Louisiana, Mississippi, Alabama, and portions of the Florida Panhandle and Georgia, relentless rainfall has transformed neighborhoods into lakes. Some communities have seen rainfall rates of several inches per hour, overwhelming drainage systems and triggering flash flood emergencies.
5: Very unexpected. Yeah. Like, I did not think it was going to be this bad. The only thing I got was as a warning was the flash flood warnings, yeah. And that's it.
1: In Louisiana, floodwaters inundated neighborhoods and forced rescues as rivers, bayous, and drainage canals rapidly filled. Reports of tornadoes and severe thunderstorms added another layer of danger. One man in Mississippi, unfortunately, lost his life while trying to clean up in floodwaters.
4: If you have a problem down 911, we have our high water rescue and high water vehicles ready and available to assist.
1: It's a reminder that tropical systems don't need hurricane force winds to create major impacts. For many communities, the greatest threat isn't the storm itself, it's the water left behind. Now, the millions of people across the South that were affected by the remnant of Tropical Storm Arthur need to be careful over the weekend. There's still standing water in many communities, and that has to recede. It could take days. It could take over a week in some pockets, in particular southern Louisiana, where they saw record rainfall in a 24-hour period, nearly 2 feet. And that is saying something for a state that knows hurricanes, tropical storms, and just heavy regular rain all so well. Reporting across the American South, Robert Ray, Fox Weather.
3: Let's put the severity of all this flooding in perspective. Month to date, big Louisiana metros like Alexandria and Baton Rouge have already netted 7 and 8 inches of rain, respectively. So a whole lot of moisture was present. Let's talk about what led to the flash flood emergencies that we had across Louisiana and Mississippi. So you're taking a look at all the available moisture that we had in place on Thursday. It was so often this week at Fox Weather that we were talking about how the precipitable water values were basically off the charts. And you're seeing that here. So we had extremely high amounts of moisture, even though we were left with what was once Arthur, even though the core of that system changed, we still had all that moisture that was in place. So the center of this mid-level circulation, it moved off to the northeast. And what we had behind that, we had these winds coming out of the northwest. Out ahead of that system, we had winds coming out of the south. So this created this area of convergence. And when you have an area of convergence, that creates rising air that can lead to precipitation amounts like this. And that is essentially what we did see. And the thing about this is these were all just moving over the same spots. They were back building. It was crazy to see if you were watching us on Fox Weather, the rainfall rates that they were getting, so intense, several inches an hour. So that just quickly added up on these soils that were already saturated. Keep in mind, this was Thursday, but we had been talking about flash flood warnings a couple days prior, especially in parts like Picayune, Mississippi. So you look at the past radar and you can see the thunderstorms that just pretty much hung out over these same spots for hours at a time. Specifically looking at where we had those flash flood emergencies, that took us into three different areas within Mississippi as well as in Louisiana. And at the time, it wasn't that we just had the flash flood warnings. We also had tornado warnings. So there was this dual threat that was unfolding for folks across the central part of the country. Then we look at the 24-hour rainfall record for Louisiana. And this was nearly 2 feet of rain. And that was obviously one of the new records that we set. The previous record at 22 inches. So that just a little bit above it. But there were so many different cities that you could look at for this week that reached their all-time record or even an all-time June record for precipitation. It was the all-time wettest June day on record in New Orleans, case in point there, where we picked up more than 7 inches of rain. In fact, closer to 8 inches of rain and the seventh wettest calendar day on record, just to kind of put that in perspective and wrap your brain around that. Another spot, Hattiesburg. So record keeping goes all the way back to the 1800s, right? And you look at a day that we had like earlier this week, and that was the fifth wettest day on record, picking up more than 4 inches of rain. We do still have some rain in the forecast, although as you look at where we have the potential for flash flooding, the risk today is not going to be nearly as high. So at least that's a little bit of good news, but we still have the potential that these storms that we have around today could be slow movers at that. And coming up, we're also tracking the severe weather threat that's targeting you if you live across the plains, including portions of Colorado, Nebraska, and Kansas. This one today, a level 3 out of 5 risk, just upgraded yesterday from the Storm Prediction Center. We'll have that forecast coming up so you can plan out your weekend. I know with the official start of summer and Father's Day weekend, you'll likely want to be traveling. So we'll take a look at what you need to know for the weekend coming up on Fox Weather, Weather Command.
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3: Welcome back. back to Weather Command Weekend. We're so happy you're joining us this morning. A whole lot happening across the country. The official start of summer this weekend, so I know you probably have a lot of travel plans, but we do have severe weather. So let's break down our top three weather stories. The first one is going to take us across the plains. That's where we have the greatest risk for severe storms today. It's really going to be once we get to this evening and tonight. We're monitoring some storms moving southeast, but at this point, they are not severe. It's going to be later on this evening when we have more of these ingredients coming together. Damaging winds in excess of 75 miles per hour, large hail, and even a tornado or two are possible, especially through parts of Nebraska and into Kansas.
0: Yeah, Melanie, and in that zone of severe storms, we're talking over 13 million Americans. But here's the other problem is that we have a big time flash flood risk there, too. You can see a couple of warnings already in parts of Texas and northern parts of Louisiana. But that bullseye is between Omaha and Wichita, Kansas. Nick, that could be the zone where we're talking about some significant rain for the weekend.
2: I know, and that's certainly been the theme of this week, right? Significant rain. Meanwhile, as we shoot ahead to tomorrow, it's Father's Day, and some parts of the country may need to focus maybe on an indoor plan B as things could get a little bit active. Excuse me. I'm getting all verklempt over Father's Day here.
0: Well, you know,
2: could be a little stormy towards St. Louis, maybe a little breezy still for Oklahoma City, down along the Gulf. Still possibly some storms. So a heads up, we'll talk about that coming up.
0: West Coast looks nice, though.
3: And lucky for you in New York City, it looks pretty nice. 82, get outside. Let's start with that severe storm threat if you are waking up across the plains. That's where you have to pay close attention to that forecast later on. And you were paying close attention to it if you lived across the Midwest midweek, right? These are some scenes from Wednesday when multiple confirmed tornadoes were had. This is crazy footage. To Topolis, Illinois, our very own Brandon Coppin. He caught that tornado as it was intercepting the road, even damaged a home. Luckily, what he saw, there weren't any major injuries. But this just goes to show you some of the scenes that we were dealing with as Illinois, once again, tomorrow is going to be in that threat zone for severe weather. But let's first start with what we have for us today. And yet again, you see that greatest risk for severe storms. That's going to encompass a good chunk of Nebraska and into Kansas, even parts of extreme eastern Colorado, where you have more of those ingredients really unfolding later on today with this area of low pressure that's going to eject out of the Rockies. And as it does, it continues to strengthen. We'll be watching closely toward a warm front and a dry line for the ignition of some of those storms. And so this is going to evolve later on this evening and tonight into a damaging wind threat. We are talking about hurricane force wind gusts in excess of 75 miles per hour. I know a lot of you probably have travel plans. We have Interstate 70, Interstate 80 running through this part of the country. So certainly something to keep in mind, especially if you have a high-profile vehicle. Earlier this morning, before we came on air, I was watching a severe thunderstorm warning in Nebraska and Kansas. You don't see that there now. In fact, it was falling apart. But the thing that caught my attention, these things are slow movers. It was moving about 15 miles per hour. So that is also going to lead to this dual threat where we not only have severe storms, but also some flash flooding. So, Michael, I'll bring you into this conversation to help me time this out. And I'm curious to see also your thought process for what you think is going to unfold later on this evening, because I think it's, say, around 7 o'clock where the worst of the storms is what we could see.
0: Absolutely. So right around dinner time tonight, Colby, Kansas. If you're heading out to what's known as the Prairie Museum of Art and History in Colby, Kansas, just know that 7, 8, 9 p.m., those storms are going to be fast and furious. Or I should say more furious, not necessarily fast, because they'll be somewhat slow moving. But it's going to take its sweet and dandy time cutting across the state of Kansas. And by the time we get to midnight, so this is 7, 8, 9, 10, 11, 12, a long expanse of time, we're talking about these storms not really losing a whole lot of energy.
3: Right, and we'll still be monitoring the cluster of storms into tomorrow morning, so continuing that conversation of severe weather. And here's that threat zone that I mentioned shifts off to the east, encompasses a wide portion of the upper Midwest. In fact, tomorrow I think more of us are going to be under that potential for severe weather. Again, we'll monitor in the morning and then continuing through the rest of tomorrow.
0: Yeah, I think it'll be really interesting because I think tomorrow morning, this might come in sort of like two waves, kind of the leftovers of tonight's storm system and complex that moved through. And then tomorrow during the afternoon and evening, looks like we could see a couple more bubble up showers and thunderstorms. So, yeah, you're in it to win it in Kansas and then parts of, you know, Missouri for sure. And it's not just with severe storms, Melanie. It's also going to be with those flash flood threats. So let's talk about it. From Nebraska all the way into Illinois,
9: It's going to be kind of a nonstop sort of go around. Let's show you what's going on in Round Rock, Texas, because parts of Texas, as we speak, especially toward the eastern end of the state, man, oh, man, showers, thunderstorms, rain ongoing. Let me show you where that begins to focus. In the same areas that Melanie was just describing could see heavy showers and strong to severe storms. Kansas, Nebraska, right here, right? Kansas is here. You have Missouri. My goodness, we're talking about some really heavy rain, flash flooding, the whole nine yards, the whole kit and caboodle. Here's what's going on right now. Still tracking some light to moderate rain moving through parts of southern Missouri. Friends and family, even into parts of Kansas, still seeing some light to moderate showers. All of that, though, really gets enhanced and watch for it. After 2 and 3 p.m., but especially so right around dinner time tonight, you can see the explosive nature of those showers and thunderstorms taking their sweet and dandy time, right? It's like driving Miss Daisy from Colby, Kansas to Kansas City. And it's the slow movement of those storms that are going to allow for a lot of water to accumulate. And that's the reason why we have the flood watches that are ongoing. That's the reason why, Melanie, we have the level 3 out of 4 on our flash flood threat index. And then you look at how much rain that we're talking about. Here's where we're in Lincoln, Nebraska, toward Kansas City. You know, that's an additional 2 to 3 inches on top of what we've already seen over the past week.
3: Yeah, so ground already saturated could easily lead to some runoff, something we'll monitor closely for you heading into tomorrow. Oh, it was a big night for Team USA. Team USA faced off against Australia in their second match of the World Cup last night in Seattle. They beat the Australians 2-0, advancing to the knockout stage. And thanks to Paraguay beating Turkey, the United States clinched Group D. So much excitement happening. And that's where we have Fox News reporter Ashley Dvorkin. She is live at Seattle Stadium this morning after this amazing victory. What a moment for you to be there. What was your favorite part of the day?
10: Oh, Melanie, getting to be in there with those Team USA fans. When that win happened at the end, you knew that Team USA taking Group D, that was the best moment. That stadium is designed to be one of the loudest, and you feel it. You feel the cheering. So that was one of the greatest highlights. Also, I was in the fan zone right before the match, and that was pretty fun, too. So the fans, they've been celebrating all night long, and here's what some of them had to say. Here's what some of the Team USA players had to say after that 2-0 win.
11: They are marching on to the knockout round.
10: The U.S. men's national soccer team stormed past Australia in front of a roaring star-spangled crowd, punching their ticket to the knockout stage. Despite the absence of an injured Christian Pulisic, the U.S. still came out swinging for its second straight win at the World Cup since 1930.
12: Of course, Christian is one of the best players in the world, and hope that he can recover as soon as possible.
10: Fuller and Balogun set up the first goal, forcing Australia to accidentally knock the ball into its own net. Then Alex Freeman scored his first ever World Cup goal, guaranteeing the U.S. a spot in the round of 32.
13: We don't want to just go through. We want to win the group and be top of the group.
10: As this World Cup leans into tech like never before, the city's first of its kind drone scoreboard lit up the sky in a projection of the match's final score. From Miami to Kansas City to San Diego, fans across the country packed watch parties, fired up for every minute. At the stadium, fans describe the energy as electric.
14: There was more energy here today.
15: We are feeling ourselves right now in the United States.
10: Okay, so next week's match in LA, U.S.-Turkey, will be fun for fans to watch. But since the U.S. took Group D and Turkey is out of the World Cup, we know the stage is already set for the next round. Melanie?
3: We'll be looking forward to that, Ashley. Thank you so much. That's Fox News reporter Ashley Dvorkin joining us from Seattle Stadium. Here you're taking a look at some scenes from Wednesday. Multiple tornadoes tearing through the Midwest and specifically highlighting Illinois that left significant damage in parts of the state. This state actually leading the nation in the total number of confirmed tornadoes so far this year with more than 150. Typically, that ranking is held by states in Tornado Alley, but Illinois seems to be the new hotspot in 2026. We'll talk about why things have been so busy across the state coming up after the break.

0: I'm Brian Norcross with a Hurricane HQ Minute, answering the question, what the heck is a potential tropical cyclone?
1: Before 2017, the National Hurricane Center could only issue warnings for land areas after a circulation developed.
0: For example, they couldn't issue warnings for a sprawling system like this, even though it was forecast to intensify and head toward Florida. So the concept of a potential tropical cyclone was created. Think of it as a potential tropical threat. It means there's a good chance land areas will be affected. Advisories are issued, including a cone. In this case, the system was forecast to reach Category 3.
1: That storm became devastating Hurricane Helene. So the next time you hear of a potential tropical cyclone, just ignore the confusing name and pay attention to the forecast.
2: This Hurricane HQ Minute is presented by Belfour Property Restoration, restoring more than property.
3: All right, FIFA World Cup soccer taking place here just a few hours away. So many folks looking forward to it. And all across North America, from Toronto, Canada, over toward Kansas City, where showers and thunderstorms could delay some games, and into Houston, and then Monterrey, Mexico. A lot to look forward to. Let's talk about the first game taking place in Kansas City, 8 p.m., right? We've got Ecuador taking the stage, and unfortunately, as we shared before, showers and thunderstorms could disrupt the game, so the risk for weather impact is a medium. It's not low. It's not terribly high. But I do want you to note that it's an outdoor stadium. So not only will spectators be impacted by that, but so will the players. So we'll see who gets the advantage there. Of course, tomorrow we have a couple of big games. Uruguay taking on the Cabo Verde. And check this out. This is a high risk for weather impact in Miami. And look at Miami Stadium right there. It is an open air stadium. So you'll be affected by the showers. You'll be affected by the thunderstorms. We'll, of course, watch that in Miami very carefully tomorrow on Sunday. Celebrating dads all across the United States, right? From New York City to Detroit, Michigan, where my dad is. You'll note that Albuquerque in the West Coast, things actually look great. I'm thinking the West Coast looks like the best coast. Unfortunately, celebrating dad in St. Louis, going to a golf course or whatnot, might want to table that for another better weather day.
4: I'm Fox Weather meteorologist Haley Meyer. Are you ready to be a step ahead of the competition for the World Cup? The first one featuring 48 teams across three different countries, all with separate climates. Well, we've got you covered with the exclusive ROWI, the risk of weather impact, this time specifically tailored for soccer. The ROWI takes all of the important aspects of the forecast and combines them into a single metric to represent the overall impact on the game. Temperature, wind, precipitation, these are all the variables rated based on the latest Fox Weather forecast. That's then weighted based on our historical analysis of how weather has impacted the game. The ROWI then averages them together to give a total ROWI score from 0 to 10. That score then is classified from 0 to high. The ROWI automatically updates in real time based on the latest forecast. So stay tuned to Fox Weather to make sure that you have that competitive edge.
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6: All right, well, Wednesday was a wild day with Fox Weather exclusive storm tracker Brandon Kopic intercepting a tornado at close range just east of Effingham, Illinois, live on Fox Weather. As he drove towards the vortex, a home was destroyed right in front of him. And after the tornado passed, he then stopped his chase and leapt into action, as he typically does. Yesterday on Fox Weather, Ian Oliver spoke with Brandon about that intercept and the aftermath. And here's what Brandon had to say about the search and rescue on that home.
7: I mean, unfortunate. It's just kind of a part of what we do out here. You know, we've got to be out here and make sure the people are okay. You know, it's all a part of the warning process and trying to help afterwards. You know, thankfully that home was unoccupied. It's just something you have to have the mental clarity for. You can't freak out because then all you're going to do is make a bad situation worse if you freak out. And then you could say, find somebody who could be critically injured. You're freaking out. That causes them to freak out. That causes their heart rate to go up, and that can cause a whole lot of bad outcomes. So, you know, it's just really just trying to keep level headed going in there, doing your best to make sure everybody is safe. And thankfully, nobody was in that home. The home we came to later on that was completely swept off its foundation. It was a very small home, had some minor injuries. I think the worst was a broken ankle when I was there, thankfully.
3: Unbelievable. You know, it still is mind-boggling to me, guys, that, you know, when it comes to the states in the United States right now that have seen the most number of tornadoes, Illinois by far tops the list, not Oklahoma, not Texas, not Kansas. It's Illinois.
8: That was such a great interview with Ian Oliver. Brandon was also saying how he checked his odometer. He's gone more than 11,000 miles this severe weather season because it has been so active.
9: Yeah, Ian made a funny joke. He said the oil change shop loves to see Brandon Coppett coming.
8: Exactly.
9: I think that pretty much sums it up.
3: Wow, just incredible imagery.
10: Just destroying a shed right in front of me. Buildings getting hit. Big time tornado.
8: That was Brandon Coppock. That was earlier this week while he was storm chasing. This was on the Effingham, Illinois tornado. And that one, as we mentioned, became an EF3 rating. But did you watch that at Fox Weather at night? He was chasing this and then he saw the tornado cross the road. It was such an intense thing and he saw it hit a home. And so he raced out of his car, checked in to see if anyone was in that home. Luckily, it was unoccupied. But you're looking at some of those scenes taking shape earlier this week, and you're looking at a train derailment that was on the right side of your screen. That was also in Illinois. This one due to damaging straight line winds, as we had the derecho earlier this week, 80 to 100 mile per hour gust. And that did some damage as it knocked over as part of that train there. So as we take a look at a recap over Illinois, you're probably tired of hearing your name mentioned in the severe weather forecast. And look at the confirmed tornadoes we've had so far. The yearly average is just 54. And look what we've already surpassed so far this year, 162. That is across parts of the state, and you have EF1, that's the most that we've seen, at 91 in total. But let's take a look

0: that tornado tally going forwards just this past month, and you have dozens of confirmed tornadoes. So 36 in total that have been found across the state. A lot of those across parts of central and northern parts of Illinois. So you look at the monthly tornadoes when you think about the fact that on average June, we tend to only get 10. So we are nearly triple, if not quadruple, the amount that we usually see. In May, that tends to be the peak of the event, but it certainly seems like June is outpacing that. As you look at the top reports, there we are, Illinois leading the pack at 169, with Mississippi quite far behind, as well as Missouri. And even tomorrow, a good chunk of the state is in that threat zone for severe storms, with tornadoes going to be a possibility as well. So there is certainly still some time, as we have 10 days left in the month of June, that we can add to this overall tally and the overall forecast.
1: And Melanie, it's not just the severe storms that we're talking about. It's also a significant flash flood threat that we will see across parts of the central plain states. Yeah, Fox Weather on top of it every step of the way. This just days after strong tornadoes struck parts of the Midwest. We'll have your full forecast. That's coming up right after the break.
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0: Hey, good morning and welcome back to Weather Command Weekend. We are tracking storms across Texas and now into Louisiana. Here you're taking a live look at I-45 Madisonville, Texas. This is just near College Station, and this part of Texas getting the brunt of the heavy rain. As you can see there on the top right of your screen, those storms that are around the same spots. So this is one area across parts of Texas where we have flash flood warnings. In fact, we have handfuls of those in place. And

0: our camera shots showing that heavy rain that's been coming down.
1: Yeah, that's, by the way, just north of Houston, Texas, north and east of Austin, the state capital, where we're seeing that heaviest of the rain. And here's where Madisonville is right here. Again, a number of flash flood warnings. So if you are out and about or expecting to go out and about, just watch the creek, river, and streams, and of course those local roadways, because those storms, boy, oh boy, they mean business, and they're producing some significant rain.
0: Yeah, a lot of flashes of lightning with this, just to go to show you the amount of energy that we're dealing with. So we have them not only in Texas, but Louisiana. But let's start with this flash flood warning that takes us to Texas. Here, this threat is going to be considerable. So Freestone, Leon, Limestone, that's where you are under flash flood warning until 10 a.m. Central Time. You can see the reason why those radar returns, just showing those bright colors. And so these are, have been just hanging out over the same spots, just dumping enormous amounts of rain.
1: Yeah, that's right over I-45. Again, interstates that end in odd numbers run north to south. So I-45, if you're taking that commute, watch out. Severe thunderstorm warning in effect just east of Monroe. This, of course, is in Louisiana, right over Delhi. And my goodness, I do want to point out that there is a tornado possible tag to this. Look at all this lightning. Melanie, that's my thing. From Jonesboro toward Winnsboro, it's an electrical show out there for sure.
0: Yeah, so with that tornado threat, we have Chris Tate that's in studio with us. Are you able to pull up the velocity data so we can see if there
1: yeah.
0: is any rotation?
1: Okay.
0: So there.
1: Yeah, right around here. Mm-hmm. I would say maybe just west of Delhi. If there were a tornado, it would perhaps be in this general region right here. And that's a race right along I-20.
0: Yeah, so you have that movement there. So it is a pretty impressive signal. You do want to treat this seriously if you are in where this yellow shaded polygon is, at least while we still have this severe thunderstorm warning. Again, at this point, that threat still just showing the tornado is possible. But no matter what, you're still getting torrential amounts of rainfall.
1: I mean, and
0: Louisiana just cannot catch a break.
1: My gosh. And that's the thing to me is that, yes, the severe weather threat is certainly there. That tornadic rotation is what we're seeing in there right now. It's broad, but it's the rain that's going to come on down that's really going to, I think, be the hallmark of this. Not to mention the fact that, Melanie, right toward Wichita, Kansas, and north and south southern parts of Nebraska, that's going to be the bullseye for later on this evening.
0: Yeah, a couple hours ago, there was a severe thunderstorm warning right on the border of Nebraska and into Kansas. It's expired, so now we're just seeing some leftover moisture, but things are really going to start to ramp up as we get through the second half of today. All modes of severe weather going to be on the table, including large hail, because you have this a storm that's just going to continue to amplify some colder air aloft, leading to some giant hailstones. In fact, egg-sized hail at that.
1: Yeah, that's 2 inches in diameter or larger. That can do quite a number on your vehicle. So the next big question is, all right, like, when could we see this big-time hail? I think this morning we're doing okay, a couple of splash and dash showers and thunderstorms. But watch what happens this evening. You'll see that it kind of explodes, if you will, western parts of Kansas and Nebraska. And this is really when things get going. And I think right around dinnertime sunset tonight is when we could see the largest hail before this transforms to more of a wind threat.
0: Yeah, a wind threat overnight, and then we pick up the conversation into tomorrow. Mm-hmm. We'll still be watching the cluster of storms that's going to move in across the east. So a lot that will continue keeping tabs on you for you. Another hour of Weather Command Weekend that's straight ahead on Fox Weather and the Fox Business Network. But first, it's Jim, Tan, and Lightning. Fox Weather taking over the Jersey Shore. Join Bob, Marissa, and friends for an action-packed adventure. It's all right here on Fox Weather, happening Wednesday at noon Eastern. More after this.
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0: Fox Weather Alert, a severe storm threat brewing for the Central Plains. Millions face the risk of damaging wind, large hail, and a tornado. Along with the severe weather threat, we're also tracking a region in recovery. Tropical Storm Arthur swamped the South this week with historic rainfall totals. You can take a look at some of those scenes seen across Mississippi. We'll talk with Mississippi Governor Tate Reeves about the latest on the cleanup efforts. Plus, the weekend marks the official start to summer, but for many, it's going to be what we call a summer bummer. So we will have details on the ongoing threat for rain that could hamper your beach plans across the East Coast. All that and more coming up. Weather Command Weekend starts right now. Coming to you live from New York City, I'm Melanie Black.
1: Yeah, Michael Estimane.
11: I'm Nick Koser.
0: We continue to follow this severe storm threat that's unfolding across the plains. But also this morning, we want to take you to parts of Texas and Louisiana. That's where we have ongoing storms, pretty much a dual threat, not only the flash flood risk, but also severe weather. As we give you a live look at some of these scenes from earlier this week, this is from Effingham, Illinois. So those were some of the spots that we'll continue to talk about this morning that were impacted by multiple tornadoes. But here we take you to the scene of what's really active this morning. This is along I-45. So this is Madisonville, Texas, just near College Station. This is pretty much one of those spots across Texas where we have the brunt of the weather. So a lot of moisture and a boundary that set up nearby. So all this moisture just pooling over some of this region and where we have a handful of flash flood warnings that are in place, Michael, not only across Texas, but into Louisiana. But we want to take you to part of Texas where we have this flash flood warning that has this tag that's a considerable threat. This is where the National Weather Service office is saying 2 to 5 inches of rain. That's already fallen, with 1 to 3 more expected. And the Crockett Fire Department reporting that they've seen numerous roads that have already been inundated with some of the flood water.
1: Yeah, and I'm looking at a couple of observation sites here. This is a Weather Underground Station site reporting 7.65 inches of rain. That's about 11 miles or so south of Oakwood, Texas. Again, that is 7.65, so over 7.5 inches of rain. And just keep in mind that 1 inch of rain over 1 square mile is over 17 million gallons of water. So you like septuple that, and we're talking about significant rain. I'm looking at the Department of Transportation in Texas reporting multiple roads underwater as we speak.
0: Yeah, I mean, you look at this past 3 hours, the estimated rainfall amount, so just west of Buffalo, so west of the I-45 corridor, that's where you have estimated totals coming in 6.5 inches. That's a whole lot. Mm-hmm. And then you also have other spots reporting anywhere from 3 to 6 inches, too. So with saturated soils like this, I mean, Texas has been getting hammered with rain over the past few weeks. So you have saturated soils, mm-hmm. water just has nowhere to go.
1: You know what's wild, too, is this is over the past couple of hours. See where it says Buffalo right there along the interstate? Well, let me just say this. It is still pouring in Buffalo right now. You have 6.5 inches of rain that's outside your front door when you open it up on a Saturday morning. That's accumulated in your streets, whatever. It is still raining there. And it's not just like a light rain. It is pouring rain there. There's multiple reports of a considerable flash flood threat that I'm seeing right here for Buffalo. And so take this seriously. I think that we may, you know, could this be amplified to a flash flood emergency? That could happen if this rain doesn't slow down anytime too soon.
0: You look at it on radar, and there hasn't been a whole lot of forward movement,
1: no.
0: right? It just continues to move very slowly over the same amount of the area, and a lot of flashes of lightning, too. So there's plenty of energy that's associated with all this.
1: Yeah, again, to your point, look at how slow this is, and look at Crockett. We are already under a flash flood warning. It's tagged considerable. So, yeah, if you start to see some of this water start to pool in your basements, right? They're already talking about stalled vehicles. Sometimes that's a precursor to then people having to be rescued out of vehicles. And that just kind of heightens that life-threatening situation.
0: I mean, you think about some of the numbers that we just showed you, mm-hmm. 6 inches of moving water, that's all it takes to knock someone off their feet. So that's what you're seeing there. And then again, we're still expecting additional amounts of rain to fall. So that's one part of our weather story today. But then we also head farther up north. And this is going to be where we have this dual threat. We have not only severe weather, but again, the conversation is going to be for flooding. And you're going to pick up talk more about that in detail. So we'll focus on the severe threat really highlighted across Nebraska, Kansas, parts of Colorado. Earlier this morning, we had a severe thunderstorm warning right on the border of Nebraska and Kansas. It expired, but it was a slow mover at that, moving 15 miles per hour, just kind of a precursor of the event that could unfold later on today.
1: Yeah, sometimes I think that the messaging in a situation like this can get a little confusing because you're waking up. Maybe you were alerted to a severe thunderstorm warning on your phone, or you just heard the crackles of lightning outside and thunder, and you're thinking to yourself, okay, well, this must be the severe weather that they're talking about. Not necessarily. There's a morning round that moved on through, you know, created a couple of showers and storms. But it's later on this evening where that second batch really comes to life by the time we get to 6, 7, 8 p.m., starting in the western flank of the state. And then that screams right over the middle of the state and then eventually toward the eastern end of the state around dinner time and sunset tonight.
0: Yeah, so here you see 7 p.m., mm-hmm. And this is when things really start to get active, some of the worst of the weather in terms of here's when you'd see your potential for the damaging wind gusts, large hail, and even that tornado threat as that low-level jet strengthens. And then as we go forward through the night, that's when it starts to congeal more so in a line. So that's your better opportunity for that widespread wind damage. But we're still going to keep a decent amount of Cape available through the overnight. So these storms aren't going anywhere. It's not like it's going to die out when you lose the daytime heating. This complex of storms continues to move off to the east. So even picking up the conversation into tomorrow across the Midwest, we have those storms.
1: Yeah, I'm looking at you, Kansas City specifically, where Kansas City, the state of Missouri in general, eventually this race is in the direction of St. Louis. And that's the reason why tomorrow, again, this storm threat does feature a very early morning storm mode of downed trees and power lines with damaging winds. I'm talking like midnight, 1, 2 o'clock in the morning. So for those folks, I think about some of the Gen Zers out there that actually have the energy to stay up past 9 p.m., if you are out and about at the movie theater, whatnot, and the movie ends at midnight, you are still in that zone where we could be talking about some significant storms.
0: Yeah, so good time to stay weather aware.
1: Correct. Yeah, keep your weather apps ready, you know, your Fox Weather app on in alert mode and ready and set to go. We'll be tracking that threat for sure through the overnight hours tonight. Let's take you toward Round Oak, Texas, real quick, where temperatures are at 73 degrees. A couple of things I want to point out to you is the fact that we are continuing to track that opportunity for seeing flash flooding. We've already seen a number of flash flood warnings in Texas so far. In fact, I look at our alert board, and we have 10 flash flood warnings that are in effect as we speak. So let's jump to it. Let me show you what things look like in parts of Missouri as well. The sun is out, so it actually looks pretty good, but you know what they say? Looks can certainly be deceiving at times because we'll see that opportunity for scattered showers and thunderstorms, some of which could be flood makers. Here's what's dying out from last night into the wee early morning hours of this morning. Don't let your guard down, though, because although we're seeing a lot of these showers here beginning to thin and fade in parts of Kansas, again, what takes place later on today, and watch the timestamp here, through lunchtime, we're doing fine. Going out to breakfast, maybe grabbing the pancakes, getting some extra chocolate chips on top. I don't blame you for that one bit. I think that it looks good. However, watch what happens around dinner time tonight, right? So after 3 p.m., here's where we are at 6, 7, and 8 p.m. As we mentioned before, these could be really heavy rainmakers. Let's talk more about the flash flood threat. We are under a flood watch as we speak for almost the entire state. You can see this is Missouri right here, just to give you some perspective. And note that the Weather Prediction Center has leveled this a level 3 out of 4 for context. 1 in 5 flood-related deaths occur when you have a level 3 out of 4 on our flash flood weather index. We have that both today and tomorrow. So flash flooding could be a grave concern, and I'll highlight a couple of different areas south of Kansas City, Indianapolis, Indiana, and then even parts of Nebraska. You can see Lincoln, that's 3 to 5 inches. And Melanie, I want to make sure that we mention this and kind of highlight the fact that, you know, this says 3 to 5 inches when you see where that orange is. And at least over this past week, we have achieved the 5 inches. We've achieved the highest thresholds of all of our scales over the past week. So I'd be preparing for, if you're in a 3 to 5 inch zone, for seeing the highest echelon of that.
0: Good point there. And then you can see some of the timing as we go forward. Here we pick it up by noon. The complex of storms continuing to race east by the time we get to the afternoon and evening, likely reaching around the Ohio Valley, but also possibly that secondary area right there that you just highlighted where we'll have those storms. And that looks to be where that's we could pick up a lot of rain.
1: Yeah, northern Arkansas and through parts of Nashville, Tennessee as well will, of course, be on top of this every step of the way. It's going to be a soggy Father's Day, to say the least, in parts of Missouri.
8: All right, you know what? Let's take it back down towards Texas and the Gulf, because that right there, Arthur, is still continuing to have a bit of an impact on some of those areas as some of the remnant moisture is still in place. So Arthur continues to push further and further east into the Atlantic. But you just heard Melanie and Michael talking about it, how much rain is coming down in parts of Texas. And we've got flood watches in place and certainly flash flood warnings as well. This is the overall picture, and it's not just Texas. We've also got an incredible batch of rain and storms in northern Louisiana. But back off here towards that section of I-45 that's really getting it. You heard Michael mention Buffalo. There it is right there on the map. Some of the heavier rain right now moving down towards Centerville and Madisonville. So unbelievable rain, unbelievable lightning with this as well. And we'll be talking about this a little bit more as we go through time, but there is a boundary that is set up, and these storms that you're seeing in that line from 45 right down to I-10, not going to be moving a whole lot over the next couple of hours, and those are potentially going to be dumping 2 to 3 inches of rainfall per hour as we go through the next several hours. And then shooting you back up to northern Louisiana, look at this complex. Unbelievable amounts of lightning dropping south of Shreveport and Arcadia and past Monroe. And now moving further south, we've got that severe thunderstorm warning with 60-mile-per-hour wind speeds, and it's tagged with a tornado threat possible for East Carroll, Franklin, Madison, and Richland parishes. So it's just coming down in buckets, and it's no wonder why we've got this flash flood threat going for those areas that I just mentioned and areas further east. So Mississippi, Alabama, Georgia, heads up. It's a level 2 threat as we continue to expect these showers and storms to be impacting the Gulf Coast states.
0: And taking a look across Mississippi, where the flash flood threat down south still ongoing today. Mississippi was one of the hardest hit spots this week. Three flash flood emergencies statewide at the peak of the event. Coming up later this morning, we're going to talk with Mississippi Governor Tate Reeves. He'll give us an update on the recovery efforts. That's coming up at 11:30 a.m. Eastern. So stay tuned. More Weather Command Weekend is after the break.

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1: All right, folks, we're back. You're watching Weather Command Weekend. Excuse me. Three hikers are confirmed dead at Grand Canyon National Park. The National Park Service says each person succumbed to heat-related illnesses after hiking trails in the inner canyon where temps reached nearly the triple digits. Heat is the number one killer when it comes to fatalities across the U.S., and the NPS is encouraging visitors to avoid hiking the trails from 10 a.m. to 4 p.m., which is the height of the heat throughout most summer days. And that's, yeah, typically when the heat is at its peak. So, yeah, beautiful scenery, obviously, but with that kind of heat, it can turn deadly quickly, unfortunately. And that's the news out of Grand Canyon National Park. Meanwhile, let's show you what's going on with Houston, as temperatures at 81, feels like 90, and we've got reports of, I believe, a ground stop at the airport here. So heck of a lot of rain impacting a lot of eastern Texas, and we're going to continue to track all that as we've got a stalled boundary where a lot of this moisture is colliding, and there is just a heck of a lot of moisture still in place. It's been a really active week all across the Gulf for these states. Astronomical amounts of rain have fallen, and unfortunately, that's not ending today, as we've constantly showed you these flash flood warnings, and we've also got flood watches across a huge swath of the South. This is a big complex moving across I-45. Places like Buffalo and Crockett really seeing some very, very heavy rain. And these rainfall totals just over the last 6 hours are really getting up there. About 5.5 inches in that town on the left, Oakwood, over 7.5 inches. And you're seeing there in the city of Teague, the fire department having to conduct a water rescue of an 18-wheeler. So things are certainly getting out of hand quickly. And in the city of Buffalo, where we've heard some of those rainfall totals getting up there as well. Highway 75 completely flooded and closed at Buffalo Creek, and towing company is reporting numerous flooded roads. So be careful out there.
2: You're taking a look at storms from last week in PA when the rain was really coming down. We had severe thunderstorm warnings that were in place, even a couple of tornado warnings that rocked portions of the Northeast. And some of those same spots that got hit earlier in the week are going to face another round of severe storms as we wrap up the weekend into Monday. So let's look at the track of things. I mentioned that surface low that's going to help to fuel that storm threat across the plains. Well, that is going to continue to make its way off to the Northeast. And you can watch that trajectory of it as we go into tomorrow evening and then eventually reaching Monday. So it's Monday when we're going to be talking about the impacts in terms of some heavy rain as well as an isolated severe weather threat across parts of the Northeast, and you can see where that is expected to be centered. So closer to a New York City. So really around the mid-Atlantic, I think, is where we're going to have some more of the major impacts. But as we look ahead to Monday, already the Weather Prediction Center is highlighting the risk for flash flooding, really concentrated across parts of the Tennessee Valley. But if you look at the urban footprint from Boston down to Philadelphia, there's also that threat that we could be dealing with some instances of flash flooding, especially for areas south of that warm front. But you look at the future radar going forward, so we can time this out for what you can expect as you head back for your work week. We'll have some storms that will be ongoing Sunday night into Monday across the Ohio Valley. Here's waking up Monday morning. So you're waking up to a bit of a soggy start. Some areas seeing some heavy rain, too, across the Ohio and Tennessee valleys. And then this continues to shift into parts of New England, down to the tri-state area as we get through the second half of today. So it's going to likely be a slow commute home for you. And this system overall is going to be pretty progressive. So we're not going to be in this for days at a time. Also, we'll be watching for what I'm seeing here on radar, maybe the threat for some damaging wind gusts as you look as we go more into a linear mode come Monday night. And then some lingering moisture is still going to be around Tuesday, especially hanging out across parts of New England while the rest of us start to see a little bit of clearing. And as I mentioned, it is going to be pretty progressive. You're looking at that rainfall forecast Monday and into Tuesday. You look at this and you put it in perspective. with compared to what we've been talking about in Louisiana and Mississippi. It doesn't seem like a whole lot, right? 2 to 3 inches of rain, but it's all relative based on where we're living, based on parts of the country and how much rainfall we've already picked up so far. There is the potential that the Weather Prediction Center is saying that we could update or upgrade the risk that we do have. That slight risk could be increased in the Monday time frame. So it's something we'll continue to monitor for you. Taking a closer look at New York City. It's nice this weekend, right? For Father's Day, temperatures are going to be in the low 80s, mostly sunshine. Take dad outside. Then as we head into Monday, that's when things start to turn downhill and we'll have those showers around at least until portions of Tuesday. Temperatures will stay pretty mild to warm, anywhere from the mid 70s to the 70s. Michael?
3: And back to the historic flooding in the south this week. Of course, Tropical Storm Arthur made a big impact in a short period of time across the Gulf Coast. Fox Weather correspondent Robert Ray takes a deeper look at the flooding since all of this began earlier this week.
4: Another wet week across the south. This time, Tropical Storm Arthur is to blame, as it formed briefly in the Gulf before coming ashore along the Texas coast on Wednesday. Within hours, it weakened into a remnant low, but the storm's tropical moisture plume has become the big story.
5: We do have a lot of streets that are flooded from curb to curb, and we're expecting that water to rise. Please be careful as you commute. If you have to hit the streets and carry on with your day, be very cautious, be very careful.
4: Across Louisiana, Mississippi, Alabama, and portions of the Florida Panhandle and Georgia, relentless rainfall has transformed neighborhoods into lakes. Some communities have seen rainfall rates of several inches per hour, overwhelming drainage systems and triggering flash flood emergencies.
6: Very unexpected. Yeah. Like, I did not think it was going to be this bad. The only thing I got was as a warning was the flash flood warnings, yeah. And that's it.
4: In Louisiana, floodwaters inundated neighborhoods and forced rescues as rivers, bayous, and drainage canals rapidly filled. Reports of tornadoes and severe thunderstorms added another layer of danger. One man in Mississippi, unfortunately, lost his life while trying to clean up in floodwaters.
5: If you have a problem down 911, we have our high water rescue and high water vehicles ready and available to assist.
4: It's a reminder that tropical systems don't need hurricane-force winds to create major impacts. For many communities, the greatest threat isn't the storm itself. It's the water left behind. Now, the millions of people across the South that were affected by the remnant of Tropical Storm Arthur need to be careful over the weekend. There's still standing water in many communities, and that has to recede. It could take days. It could take over a week in some pockets, in particular southern Louisiana, where they saw record rainfall in a 24-hour period, nearly 2 feet. And that is saying something for a state that knows hurricanes, tropical storms, and just heavy regular rain all so well. Reporting across the American South, Robert Ray, Fox Weather.
2: Let's put the severity of all this flooding in perspective. Month to date, big Louisiana metros like Alexandria and Baton Rouge have already netted 7 and 8 inches of rain, respectively. So a whole lot of moisture was present. Let's talk about what led to the flash flood emergencies that we had across Louisiana and Mississippi. So you're taking a look at all the available moisture that we had in place on Thursday. It was so often this week at Fox Weather that we were talking about how the precipitable water values were basically off the charts. And you're seeing that here. So we had extremely high amounts of moisture, even though we were left with what was once Arthur, even though the core of that system changed, we still had all that moisture that was in place. So the center of this mid-level circulation, it moved off to the northeast. And what we had behind that, we had these winds coming out of the northwest. Out ahead of that system, we had winds coming out of the south. So this created this area of convergence. And when you have an area of convergence, that creates rising air that can lead to precipitation amounts like this. And that is essentially what we did see. And the thing about this is these were all just moving over the same spots. They were back building. It was crazy to see if you were watching us on Fox Weather. The rainfall rates that they were getting, so intense, several inches an hour. So that just quickly added up on these soils that were already saturated. Keep in mind, this was Thursday, but we had been talking about flash flood warnings a couple days prior, especially in parts like Picayune, Mississippi. So you look at the past radar and you can see the thunderstorms that just pretty much hung out over these same spots for hours at a time. Specifically looking at where we had those flash flood emergencies, that took us into three different areas within Mississippi as well as in Louisiana. And at the time, it wasn't that we just had the flash flood warnings. We also had tornado warnings. So there was this dual threat that was unfolding for folks across the central part of the country. Then we look at the 24-hour rainfall record for Louisiana. And this was nearly 2 feet of rain. And that was obviously one of the new records that we set, the previous record at 22 inches. So that just a little bit above it. But there were so many different cities that you could look at for this week that reached their all-time record or even an all-time June record for precipitation. It was the all-time wettest June day on record in New Orleans, case in point there, where we picked up more than 7 inches of rain. In fact, closer to 8 inches of rain, and the seventh wettest calendar day on record, just to kind of put that in perspective and wrap your brain around that. Another spot, Hattiesburg. So record keeping goes all the way back to the 1800s, right? And you look at a day that we had like earlier this week, and that was the fifth wettest day on record, picking up more than 4 inches of rain. We do still have some rain in the forecast, although as you look at where we have the potential for flash flooding, the risk today is not going to be nearly as high. So at least that's a little bit of good news, but we still have the potential that these storms that we have around today could be slow movers at that. And coming up, we're also tracking the severe weather threat that's targeting you if you live across the plains, including portions of Colorado, Nebraska, and Kansas. This one today, a level 3 out of 5 risk, just upgraded yesterday from the Storm Prediction Center. We'll have that forecast coming up so you can plan out your weekend. I know with the official start of summer and Father's Day weekend, you'll likely want to be traveling. So we'll take a look at what you need to know for the weekend coming up when Fox Weather Command returns.
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1: Good morning. We are back now on Fox Weather. It is a super El Nino. It's here, and it could have an alarming impact on the economy. As you remember, past El Ninos, like the one that we saw in 1982 to 1983, that led to a $4.1 trillion global income loss. And experts say that this current El Nino will cost trillions globally. With the United States economy projected to deal with $1.8 trillion alone just by 2032, economy and, of course, or essentially energy and commodity analyst Phil Flynn joins us now with some market meteorology and some market insight. And, Phil, this is incredible. I think that a lot of folks know that when it comes to the El Nino pattern, what we typically see along the southern rim of the United States, a lot more storms. It's typically a little drier toward like the border between the U.S. and Canada, and then it's a lot drier in the Midwest. How's El Nino and that going to actually impact our economy?
2: It could be huge, Michael. As you mentioned, past El Ninos have had major impacts, you know, on the economy, on governments, on inflation. And when you get these type of weather issues, commodity prices move. I mean, this isn't just a weather story. It is an economy story, right? Because it can impact everybody. And as you mentioned, you know, different parts of the world are going to be impacted differently, right? If you look at, you know, into Africa, for example, they're going to experience drought. And we're already seeing that in the markets a little bit. They're starting to price in risk on cocoa futures and coffee futures. And I don't want coffee to go any higher because I need it to keep up this energy this early in the morning.
1: Hey, listen, Phil, you and me both and millions of us around the United States, that's for sure. So, Phil, I'm going to switch gears just for a hot second. Tomorrow, I know that where you're at, it's been summertime for like the past 6 months, but for here in New York City area, summer feels like it just started. And it officially starts tomorrow. Yeah. More Americans, of course, though, actually ditching their summer vacation plans. What's the reason for the downward trend in folks, you know, really getting out there and traveling this summer?
2: You know, I have to say the number one reason the numbers are down is the cost of everything, right? Inflation. And if you look at the cost of gasoline, we saw the highest prices in many years. And so that really impacts families and their ability to travel. Now, the good news is, Michael, is we're starting to see gasoline prices start to come down. So those numbers could change as the summer goes on. But the other thing, you know, families are going to do daycations, right, instead of, you know, vacations. So, you know, places that are closer to home, you know, the beaches, you know, instead of, you know, traveling overseas or getting on a plane, they'll get in the car and stay, you know, closer to home. But I will tell you this, millennials and people with money are traveling better than ever, right? Mm-hmm. The upper end of the income spectrum is actually upgrading a lot of their trips, you know, first class tickets, fancy hotels, you name it. So hopefully the people that are struggling a bit are going to get some relief with gas prices and they can enjoy their summer as well.
1: Yeah, I know. I've been hearing a lot about what they're calling the K-shaped economy when it comes to that. And then, you know, I have to mention this as well, Flynn, is the fact, Phil, that we have Father's Day. That's tomorrow on Sunday. And you look at like the spending, right, compared between Mother's Day and Father's Day, there's a pretty significant discrepancy here, right? What's the reasoning behind this?
2: Well, there's a big difference, actually, you know, and, you know, for Mother's Day and Father's Day, it's a big spending, but we're going to break records in both levels this year. So we're going to spend more on mom this year. We're going to spend more on dad, but always a lot more on mom. But, you know, mom's special, right? You got to get bring her spas and jewelries, and that's a little bit more expensive, right? You know, for a dad, it's like, oh, you gave me a hammer, son. I'm so touched, you know. So it's a different world, right? You know, guys are a little bit easier. You know, they don't need the fancy stuff. You give them a fishing pole, you know, a dozen golf balls, they're good to go.
1: You know, I'm thinking to myself, you got that right. I'm thinking about my dad. Yeah, I'd take him out for a round of golf, maybe grab a beer, maybe a burger, and we're good. But yeah, you got to really, you know, spoil mom, though, on Mother's Day, for sure, with flowers and, you know, the nice wines and all that. So yeah. It makes sense. It totally makes sense. Oh, my goodness.
2: It does, especially because they put up with us, right? You know, come on.
1: Bill, that's probably the number one reason. That's for sure. We're a whole lot to handle at times. energy and commodity analyst Phil Flynn. Phil, always appreciate your insight. Always appreciate your perspective. Thank you so much for hanging out with us this morning. We really appreciate it.
2: And you got it. And a happy Father's Day to everybody out there.
1: Absolutely.
0: Now we turn our attention to Houston, where we've been monitoring some thunderstorms this morning. At one point, it did cause a ground stop at the Intercontinental Airport, and that has since been lifted. But that was due to thunderstorms that were in the vicinity. And now we're also turning our attention to the heavy rain. In fact, we have 10 flash flood warnings that are ongoing. Specifically, we start with this live look along I-45 in Madisonville, Texas. This area is just on the periphery of where we have two flash flood warnings that do have a threat that it's tagged as considerable. And you look at the radar that's on the right portion of the screen, and you can see some of the heavy rain coming down. There's another look at all the flashes of lightning associated with this as well. So there's certainly still a lot of energy and all this moisture getting pooled along this quasi-stationary boundary. And there's certainly a lot of lift helping to aid in the thunderstorm development. So let's first start, Michael, at this flash flood warning. Again, I mentioned there are two, and you can see those polygons highlighted here. So this first one takes us to Freestone, Leon, and Limestone counties. And that's where the threat for considerable flash flooding is going to be ongoing until 10 a.m. Central Time. So as I'm looking at this and pulling up the information, there are reports that already we've seen between 4 and 8 inches of rain that's falling.
1: That's what I'm seeing right now, too. And Melanie, what's mind-boggling to me is I was trying to track out how fast these storms are moving. And I mean, they are moving so incredibly slow over these warned areas. You look at, you know, your map right now, and it's Grosbeck. It's back toward places like, I believe it's pronounced Jewart, where, I mean, it is storming. It's raining cats and dogs. And it's not moving.
0: Yeah, and no signs that it's going to let up over the next few hours. Still an additional 1 to 3 inches of rain, that's expected. Then you go a little bit farther off to the east. This is for our second flash flood warning, where that considerable threat is there. This is for Houston County. So this is going to be for a major population area. And for this immediate one, as I pull up a little bit more information, I'm sorry, Chris, what was that? Not to be confused with the city of Houston. That is a good point there. But this one, we've already seen 2 and 5 inches of rain with additional that's expected.
1: And here's the thing about that. I'm looking into this. So in the county of Houston, so Houston County dispatchers are actually reporting, you know, ongoing flooding, but they're also saying that there are several stalled vehicles in this zone as well. So now people's cars are becoming stalled in these waters. We have over, 7 inches of rain.
0: Yeah, that's just west of I-45, so west of Buffalo, and then, you have 8 inches right there just near Centerville. Going to your point of some of these reports that we are seeing, here's a more flash flooding. This is reported in Crockett, so you mentioned the police department seeing some of those roads flooded.
1: That's exactly it. So it's there. It's toward what's called Grape Town as well. I'm looking at that report out of Crockett. It's South Grace Street and then East Houston Avenue. Roads completely inundated is what they're saying. Completely inundated. People can't travel. You can't get to and from. If you try, your cars are becoming stalled and stuck, and that creates a huge hazard, of course, if there's emergency workers that now have to get out there and try and rescue you.
0: Yeah, I mean, we've seen ongoing issues like that across Louisiana and Mississippi already this week, and unfortunately don't want to see more scenes like that, but you do want to take those flash flood warnings seriously. That's not the only thing we're also following across the central portion of the country. You go farther north, and it's going to be the threat for severe storms, especially across the plains later on today. So that'll be something that we'll continue to hone in for you as we go forward through the rest of our morning hours. And we take you back to Wednesday because, Michael, what a week it has been, not only in terms of the flash flooding, but also the severe storms. You're taking a look across Illinois. These are just multiple scenes showing tornadoes that tore through the state, leaving significant damage to Topolis and Effingham, two of those spots in Illinois that suffered some damage. And in fact, Illinois leads the nation in the total number of confirmed tornadoes so far this year, with 159 overall. Typically, that ranking, when you think of it, it goes to some of those spots within Tornado Alley, but certainly seems that we have a new front runner this year. That seems to be Illinois, but it's not just stopping there. In fact, again, tomorrow, the threat for severe storms, including tornadoes, is going to shift east, so we'll take a closer look at that coming up. Thanks so much for being with us here on Weather Command Weekend.

0: I'm Brian Norcross with a Hurricane HQ Minute answering the question, what the heck is a potential tropical cyclone?
1: Before 2017, the National Hurricane Center could only issue warnings for land areas after a circulation developed.
0: For example, they couldn't issue warnings for a sprawling system like this, even though it was forecast to intensify and head toward Florida. So the concept of a potential tropical cyclone was created. Think of it as a potential tropical threat. It means there's a good chance land areas will be affected. Advisories are issued, including a cone. In this case, the system was forecast to reach Category 3.
1: That storm became devastating Hurricane Helene. So the next time you hear of a potential tropical cyclone, just ignore the confusing name and pay attention to the forecast.
2: This Hurricane HQ Minute is presented by Belfour Property Restoration, restoring more than property.
3: All right. Hey, welcome back. We've got four more games for the FIFA World Cup today, and at least one of those has a risk for some thunderstorms. You can see it right here, right? We have games in Toronto, Kansas City, Houston, and down toward Monterrey, Mexico. And the problem is that, yeah, in Houston, showers and thunderstorms could slow things down. Let's talk about the big game. Ecuador, right? Kansas City, tonight at about 8 p.m. There is a risk for weather impact, and you can see it right there. It comes down to showers and thunderstorms. It's an open-air stadium, Kansas City Stadium. And by 8, 9, and 10 p.m., unfortunately, rain is in the forecast. Clearly, that's going to impact the game. We'll see how much it does so. But at this point, we're saying it'll be at least a medium impact. And then tomorrow, we have a couple more games taking place. Vancouver to LA, Atlanta down toward Miami. Focusing in on Miami, right? This is going to be Uruguay taking on the Cabo Verde. And check that out. It's a 10 out of 10. That's the highest you can get, meaning there's a high risk of weather impact, especially to start the game, not to mention those temperatures are going to be sticky. Tomorrow's also Father's Day, though, right? Celebrating dads along the West Coast with a pocket full of sunshine, more rain in the Central Plains with showers and thunderstorms, focusing in on the Northeast for our Nick Koser for tomorrow. He's the papa in the house here at Fox Weather this morning. Looks great. In New York City, southeast, not so much with a couple of splash and dash showers south of Birmingham.
4: I'm Fox Weather meteorologist Haley Meyer. Are you ready to be a step ahead of the competition for the World Cup? The first one featuring 48 teams across three different countries, all with separate climates. Well, we've got you covered with the exclusive ROWI, the risk of weather impact, this time specifically tailored for soccer. The ROWI takes all of the important aspects of the forecast and combines them into a single metric to represent the overall impact on the game. Temperature, wind, precipitation, these are all the variables rated based on the latest Fox Weather forecast. That's then weighted based on our historical analysis of how weather has impacted the game. The ROWI then averages them together to give a total ROWI score from 0 to 10. That score then is classified from 0 to high. The ROWI automatically updates in real time based on the latest forecast. So stay tuned to Fox Weather to make sure that you have that competitive edge.
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6: All right, well, Wednesday was a wild day with Fox Weather exclusive storm tracker Brandon Kopic intercepting a tornado at close range just east of Effingham, Illinois, live on Fox Weather. As he drove towards the vortex, a home was destroyed right in front of him. And after the tornado passed, he then stopped his chase and leapt into action, as he typically does. Yesterday on Fox Weather, Ian Oliver spoke with Brandon about that intercept and the aftermath. And here's what Brandon had to say about the search and rescue on that home.
7: I mean, unfortunately, it's just kind of a part of what we do out here. You know, we've got to be out here and make sure the people are okay. You know, it's all a part of the warning process and trying to help afterwards. You know, thankfully that home was unoccupied. It's just something you have to have the mental clarity for. You can't freak out because then all you're going to do is make a bad situation worse if you freak out. And then you could say, find somebody who could be critically injured. You're freaking out. That causes them to freak out. That causes their heart rate to go up, and that can cause a whole lot of bad outcomes. So, you know, it's just really just trying to keep level-headed going in there, doing your best to make sure everybody is safe. And thankfully, nobody was in that home. The home we came to later on that was completely swept off its foundation was a very small home. had some minor injuries. I think the worst was a broken ankle when I was there, thankfully.
3: Unbelievable. You know, it still is mind-boggling to me, guys, that, you know, when it comes to the states in the United States right now that have seen the most number of tornadoes, Illinois by far tops the list. Not Oklahoma, not Texas, not Kansas. It's Illinois.
4: That was such a great interview with Ian Oliver. Brandon was also saying how he checked his odometer. He's gone more than 11,000 miles this severe weather season because it has been so active.
8: Yeah, Ian made a funny joke. He said the oil change shop loves to see Brandon cop it coming.
4: Exactly.
8: I think that pretty much sums it up.
3: Wow, just incredible imagery.
9: Just destroying a shed right in front of me. Buildings getting hit. Big time tornado.
4: That was Brandon Kopic. That was earlier this week while he was storm chasing. This was on the Effingham, Illinois tornado. And that one, as we mentioned, became an EF3 rating. But did you watch that at Fox Weather at night? He was chasing this and then he saw the tornado cross the road. It was such an intense thing and he saw it hit a home. And so he raced out of his car, checked in to see if anyone was in that home. Luckily, it was unoccupied. But you're looking at some of those scenes taking shape. Earlier this week, and you're looking at a train derailment that was on the right side of your screen. That was also in Illinois. This one due to damaging straight line winds, as we had the derecho earlier this

0: F3 rating with peak winds 150 miles per hour. But take a look at the track of that. That is what is interesting, too. It was on the ground for 26 miles. And you look at that tornado tally going forwards just this past month, and you have dozens of confirmed tornadoes. So 36 in total that have been found across the state. A lot of those across parts of central and northern parts of Illinois. So you look at the monthly tornadoes, when you think about the fact that on average, June, we tend to only get 10. So we are nearly triple, if not quadruple, the amount that we usually see. And May, that tends to be the peak of the event, but it certainly seems like June is outpacing that. As you look at the top reports, there we are, Illinois leading the pack at 169, with Mississippi quite far behind, as well as Missouri. And even tomorrow, a good chunk of the state is in that threat zone for severe storms, with tornadoes going to be a possibility as well. So there is certainly still some time, as we have 10 days left in the month of June, that we can add to this overall tally and the overall forecast.
1: And Melanie, it's not just the severe storms that we're talking about. It's also a significant flash flood threat that we will see across parts of the central plain states. Yeah, Fox Weather on top of it every step of the way. This just days after strong tornadoes struck parts of the Midwest. We'll have your full forecast. That's coming up right after the break.
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1: Welcome back to Weather Command Weekend. We start with a look at radar and flash flood warnings ongoing for Texas and Louisiana at the current moment. 11 are in place, and some of these have the threats for considerable flash flooding. Several inches of rain falling in some spots, Nick.
2: Yeah, when you look at live radar, it's no wonder why considerable flooding is on the table. This is unbelievable rain. It's the lightning as well that's coming in with this. Not severe thunderstorm warned, which is incredible, but lightning never plays into that factor. It's all about the wind usually and the potential for maybe some tornadic activity, but just incredible amounts of rain. Like you mentioned, 2 to 3 inches of rain per hour coming out of some of these.
1: Yeah, so this is Freestone, Leon, Limestone counties. That runs through 10 a.m. Central Time. And then just to the east of this, you also have a flash flood warning that's also tagged with considerable damage. And that takes us to areas like Crockett. Here is where we're seeing reports of ongoing flooding. U.S. 287, so south of Loop 301. That's just outside of Crockett, where we have at least one report so far that there are floodwaters that are inundating parts of the road.
2: Yeah, streams and creeks are really rising rapidly, and you can see that here with the the bayou near Crockett, Texas. And so a rise of 5.5 feet in 2 hours is obviously considerable, and that's a dangerous situation. If you live near any of those bodies of water, stay far, far away.
1: Yeah, I mean, you just don't have a whole lot of time to react when it's rising that quickly in just such a short period of time. Across Texas, and then also as we jump state lines into Louisiana, we have another flash flood warning and a handful of flash flood warnings. You can see that it covers along portions of the I-20 corridor and still a lot of flashes of lightning, too. Of note in Louisiana is that the Storm Prediction Center also now highlighting parts of Louisiana. Thank you, Chris, for moving it. And into Mississippi, where we have a level 1 out of 5 risk for severe storms. This is really going to be, as we get in the afternoon, the atmosphere destabilizes more, and damaging winds likely going to be our biggest concern.
2: Yeah, and this is new. This was just added, so that's kind of hot off the press right there. So a heads up, if you live in New Orleans or Jackson or really anywhere in between, and those areas have been really saturated lately with a lot of water, so won't take much, and there's more than just a little bit with this rain coming through. So flooding is certainly something we'll have to watch out for.
1: And then we go to the plains, because a lot of the conversation, if you're watching Fox Weather later on this afternoon and evening, we'll be monitoring severe storms that really get their act together this evening. So right around dinner time, especially across Nebraska into Kansas, here all modes of severe weather are going to be on the table. Initially, even there's that tornadic threat, especially as the low-level jet strengthens. And then once we get through the overnight hours, I think it's going to grow more upscale, these storms, and there's that damaging wind threat.
2: Yeah, very active. And of course, we've been talking about it. The severe weather threat lasts right into Sunday as well. So another active weekend.
1: We're wrapping up our hours on Fox Business Network. Maria Bartiromo's Wall Street coming up next. But first, it's Jim, Tan, and Lightning. Fox Weather takes over the Jersey Shore. Join Bob, Marissa, and friends for an action-packed adventure. It's all right here on Fox Weather, Wednesday at noon Eastern. More after this.
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0: Fox Weather Alert, a severe storm threat brewing for the Central Plains. Millions face the risk of damaging wind, large hail, and a tornado. Along with the severe weather, we're also tracking a region in recovery. Tropical Storm Arthur swamped the south this week with historic rainfall totals as you take a look at some of that footage from Mississippi. We'll talk to Mississippi Governor Tate Reeves about the latest on the cleanup efforts. Plus, this weekend marks the official start to summer, and it's also Father's Day weekend, but for many, it's going to be what we're calling here at Fox Weather a summer bummer. Details on the rain threatening to ruin your beach plans across the East Coast. All that and more coming up on Weather Command. That starts right now. To you live from New York City, I'm Melanie Black.
1: Yeah, joined by Michael Estevez.
2: I'm Nick Koser. We're, counting down the hours to go for the spring season until summer starts.
0: Yeah, I think we've been in summer mode since June, obviously. Meteorological summer started then, but we officially kick it off tomorrow, and wow, for millions across the country, kicking it off with a bang. We are tracking dual threats here, severe storms and flash flooding. As we take a look at Houston, just within the past hour, the Bush Airport was shut down at a ground stop due to thunderstorms in the vicinity, and it's where we're going to start the conversation of the active morning across parts of Texas and into Louisiana. That's where you see these green polygons indicating a flash flood warning. So at the moment, we have 11 flash flood warnings in place, a handful of those across Texas. And a couple of these, Michael, have the threat for considerable flash flooding, several inches of rain that's already fallen. And we start with the Freestone, Leon, Limestone counties, where we have this flash flood warning ongoing. And you look at radar, you see the returns here. There's a lot of rain that's falling and not a whole lot of forward movement with these storms.
1: No, and there's also a lot of lightning with these too. When it comes to how much rain we've picked up, well, we've picked up enough where law enforcement has been strategically shutting down different roadways in the area. I'm looking at South Grace Street, just because of water completely and totally inundating the road. Not to mention, you know, if you're driving along, what's it, I-45 there, the interstate, not shut down just yet, but to say it's slow going and there's water over the roadways would be an understatement. You really need to watch out. Be prepared.
0: And then we go just east of this area to Houston County, and this includes Crockett. One of the things our weather producer has found for us this morning is Hurricane Bayou, which is essentially what seems to be a river near Crockett, Texas. Look at how much the water rose. 5.5 feet in just a matter of 2 hours. So that's rapid rises due to all this water we're picking up.
1: Yeah, and keep in mind that if you live by a creek, river, or stream, all of this water that we're seeing is going to flow directly into those creek, rivers, and streams. And not surprisingly, although this is not at action stage just yet, when you start to add in 7.5 to close to 8 inches of rain and that eventually works through the sewer systems, works into the creeks, rivers, and streams, those are going to swell well up and over your banks. So if you live by a creek, river, or stream, watch that water level very carefully.
0: I mentioned when we started talking about this that this is a dual threat, right? We have the flash flooding today, but then also severe weather. And we'll travel to the plains because that's going to continue to be another focus for us, especially getting into the afternoon and evening, where you have parts of Nebraska, Kansas, even Colorado under that level 3 out of 5 risk for severe storms. And that's going to encompass a tornado threat, damaging wind, and large hail. So all modes of severe weather are going to be on the table.
1: Yeah, and it's interesting, too, because as you look at that outlook, they've actually expanded that level 3 from Colby, Kansas, and kind of snuck it up toward the northwest. So something to be a little more mindful of, just meaning that when we see those storms really begin to initiate around 6, 7, 8 p.m. this evening, they'll fire up north and west of Colby, Kansas. And then that's when we could see not just large hail, but maybe even a supercell or two, a couple of tornadoes, before that really just kind of rips and rolls through the state.
0: Yeah, so let's show you that future radar that you just described very nicely. This is continuing through the afternoon. Okay. So, yeah, there'll be some storms, but we really think we'll have to watch things unfold as we get closer to dinner time. So that's what this model is depicting. I think at that point, that's when you have the greatest risk for all modes of the severe storms. And then it congeals more to align, grows more upscale, damaging wind threat potentially overnight into tomorrow, but the cluster of storms likely going to carry us east into tomorrow morning.
1: Yeah, Storm Prediction Center is saying we could see winds over hurricane force. That's 75 miles per hour in this specific zone. When you think about 75 mile per hour winds, you think about driving on the expressway at 75 miles per hour, and imagine you're just a wall of wind. What does that do when that runs into trees, power lines, your shed, your trampoline? you know, that's flying all over the place.
0: It really is. And there's major interstates. You have I-70, I-80 if you're traveling that. It's summer. I know. We all want to get away. So just a heads up. Tomorrow, when you join us, we'll be talking about more of the Midwest that could be impacted by the severe storms. Again, all modes of severe weather are going to be on the table. But this just in, this is actually interesting that our team here has been diving into this morning. The Storm Prediction Center highlights day outlooks. And looking ahead even past beyond day eight, it's not very common, if not rare, that they look at that. But they're already looking at model signals. And take a look at some of the reading from their outlook this morning, from the day four to eight reading. And they're already paying attention to what could unfold across the plains and the upper Midwest as we head through next weekend and into early next week. There it is. They say that it is worth noting that model guidance indicates a strong jet streak and mid-level trough next weekend and into early next week. So when you think about that and you put your weather brain on, you put your meteorologist brain on, when we see something like that, it indicates a signal that there could potentially be a severe weather threat.
1: And I want to break down what they're saying, because when they say a strong jet streak at home, you're like, what the heck does that mean? What that means is that there's a lot of upper level divergence. You get surface convergence. Basically, there's a lot of rising motion that storms can tap into, is what they're saying by next week. So the opportunity for seeing growth and development of explosive thunderstorms next week is on the table. And it's not just severe weather that we're tracking. It's also flood alerts that are in effect from Nebraska all the way into parts of Illinois. And it's going to be one of those times where it feels like nonstop rain. That's what we've been dealing with in parts of Louisiana. That is for sure. That's led to, unfortunately, quote, catastrophic flooding. You can see the lightning that we've seen out there as well. And scenes like this are going to be repeated, not just there, but also throughout parts of the Midwest and Central Plains. Let's talk timing. I think this is most important. We'll pick things up not just through this morning and take you into this afternoon, but notice that after lunchtime, and more specifically, watch what happens 2, 3, 4 o'clock. That's when things start to bubble up. Keep your eyes right here. So that's when things start to bubble up, western parts of Kansas, western parts of Nebraska, and it's these showers and thunderstorms, as we've just got done mentioning, that'll form into a line and slowly work toward the east. The reason why we're emphasizing the speed being so slow is because when you are like, say you got a bucket of water, right, and you just quickly pour it over your pavement, it kind of splashes all over the place and it doesn't really accumulate. But if you have a bucket and you're just pouring it in one spot, it starts to stack up. And this is the region where it's going to. Kansas City over towards Springfield, all the way over toward Indy. And it's why we have a level 3 out of 4 on our flash flood threat index. An interesting note is anytime you have a level 3 out of 4, what that means is that you have about, if when there are flood fatalities, 1 in 5 flood fatalities happen when you have a level 3 out of 4. So you got to take it seriously. If you start to see that river rise, the creek rise, the stream rise next to your home, keep the kids away. I want you staying away. I want your dogs and pets staying away, because they could easily get swept up, Melanie, in 3 to 5 inches through Monday. And problem is that we've seen the highest echelon of these numbers achieved this past week. So if it says 3 to 5 inches, please plan on 5 inches of rain. If we're saying 5 to 8, please plan on and prepare for 8 inches of rain, because there's been so much moisture that's been wrung efficiently out of our atmosphere these
0: past dew days. Points just continue to increase tomorrow. So here's a look at your future radar. Here's tomorrow morning, that complex of showers and storms continuing to advance east and eventually reaching the Ohio River Valley as we get into the afternoon and evening. And then that secondary area that really starts to develop there, you highlighting it there. And that indicates that there's going to be a lot of rain that's falling with that as well.
1: Yeah, we're talking several inches of rain. Kansas City, it's going to be a stormy go of things. And Nick, I'll wrap up with this, just kind of showing the timeline on this. Again, Kansas City, you're trying to celebrate Father's Day and fathers all throughout KC. It is going to be wet and wild, basically start to finish throughout the day tomorrow. So have that umbrella and your rain gear ready and set to go, Nick.
2: Yeah, it seems like Kansas City can't seem to find its way out of some sort of threat zone this season. It's seemingly every other day there's something going on in there. Meanwhile, this is what we were dealing with this week, Tropical Storm Arthur. made its way onshore and brought heavy amounts of moisture across Gulf Coast states as this is going to continue to push eastbound through the Atlantic. And we still have remnant moisture all across the Gulf. And we're going to be talking about some of that rain that we're expecting through today and even into tomorrow. And just to recap, since Wednesday, this is all of the rain that's fallen across portions of Louisiana and Mississippi, anywhere from 11 inches to over 29 inches there at the top of the list. So it is very soggy, very saturated. We have flood watches in place. We're monitoring a handful of flash flood warnings as heavy rain continues to fall across this region. And flooding going to be a big concern. We've already seen reports of folks getting stranded in their vehicles and water rescues having to take place early this morning across portions of Texas and Louisiana. And that's all a result of the fact that the rain has nowhere to go. That's falling and will continue to fall. And so things are flooding out. And it's no wonder we're going to continue that flash flood threat. And it's a sizable one right through tomorrow morning, especially in those areas with the darker green. So a 2 flash flood threat. And this is what the Fox weather model is picking up on. You'll notice how everything just really, really starts to increase and bubble up as we get into the later portions of the afternoon hours today. So that instability increases, guys, and the heavy rain increases as well.
0: Mississippi was one of the hardest hit spots this week. 3 flash flood emergencies statewide at the peak of the event. Governor Tate Reeves has issued a state of emergency in areas across the state. And coming up at 11:30 a.m. Eastern Time, we'll have a conversation with him about the recovery efforts.
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0: live look at Houston this morning, where we've been monitoring thunderstorms, but also watching because Dutch royalty is in the Lone Star State, cheering on the Netherlands soccer team in their World Cup matchup against Sweden. The two teams are facing off at Houston Stadium later on today. That's where we have Fox News multimedia reporter Asher Redd is live in Houston. Good morning to you. I imagine that later on today, there's just going to be a sea of orange with all these Netherlands fans.
1: Oh, yes, and I already saw that sea of orange yesterday at the Fan Fest. But get this, it feels like 94 degrees here in Houston, and the humidity is about 90%. So these Netherlands fans and the Swedish fans are practically swimming their way to the stadium right now, and they're going to be drinking a lot of water to stay hydrated just to survive the heat. And then after that, you got the scattered showers and possible thunderstorms lingering in this area. But on top of all of this, there's an underlying excitement about this Dutch royal family visit that fans from both sides think add just an extra layer of thrill to this already exciting matchup. Dutch King Willem Alexander and Queen Maxima making a pit stop in Houston to support the Netherlands soccer team.
2: That also explains a little bit the Dutch culture.
3: Hopefully they'll give them some kind of superpowers and help them get the job done.
1: The Netherlands might need that superpower coming off a tough game with Japan, which ended in a 2-2 draw on Sunday. Although the Netherlands team kept possession of the ball about 60% of that game, a lot of fans think the team needs to focus on scoring.
4: I think we create many chances, but they don't score goals.
5: It'll be 3-0 Netherlands.
1: The Swedish team is riding momentum from their Sunday 5-1 beatdown of Tunisia. But fans say the Netherlands matchup could require a stronger defense.
6: I would say it would be a draw.
7: Defense is the part where we're not that good at, but offensively we can be like a real terror team to play against.
1: Fans of both teams are planning massive pre-game pilgrimages to the stadium. The Netherlands Oranje Fan Walk is one of the biggest traditions in soccer. It's when thousands of orange-clad Netherlands fans march 2.5 miles to the stadium, guided by the one and only double-decker Oranje bus.
8: The Orange Army will scream them to the victory.
2: The best word to explain is, I think, it's a kind of carnival.
9: We have our orange gear ready. And all planned out.
1: About 7,000 Swedes decked out in yellow are also marching through Houston streets.
10: I look forward to the march. I've never done that before, so that will be great, I hope.
7: It's kind of like a surreal feeling to be here as well for the World Cup.
6: Win the World Cup, I will paint my car at home in the Swedish colors. That's a promise I made.
1: And it's a bold move if he ends up painting his car in the Swedish colors. There's already a line of fans outside the gates right now, and here in just a few hours is when we'll get that kickoff that these fans are so looking forward to. Now, the Dutch royal family, the king and queen, are making another pit stop in Kansas City later today to cheer on Team Carousel. Melanie?
0: They've got a busy schedule ahead of them, don't they? And, you know, speaking of, I like how you put it, that fans are going to have to swim to the stadium because of just the humidity that's out there and the heat. Luckily, the National Weather Service office out of Houston, they also have the temperatures in Celsius. So hopefully that's better for the Sweden and Netherlands fans to understand. Fox News multimedia reporter Asher Redd, thank you for that update. You're taking a look at some of the storms that we had last weekend in PA. This is when we had severe thunderstorm warnings, even some spots of the state that were under a tornado warning. We're going to be back in that severe weather threat as we head into early next week. So this is something I know you're probably not having total attention on just what's unfolding once we get past the weekend. But as we enter back to the work week, that's when we have the threat for severe weather. As this area of low pressure that we've been following that's going to bring that threat for severe storms across the central portion of the country, that's going to continue to lift off to the northeast. And you can watch that track of it as we go through the rest of the weekend and into Monday. So along with that, we'll be monitoring for some instances where there could be some flash flooding and then also the potential for severe storms. But we'll first start with the flash flood threat Monday continuing into Tuesday. So you can see that associated warm front and the cold front, especially where that cold front sets up on ahead of that is where there's still going to be enough moisture in place, these dew points increasing, so that cold front coming through, and it's going to wring out all that moisture, leading to the threat potentially across the Tennessee River Valley, where we could have the higher risks for flash flooding. But again, we're still a few days out. So the Weather Prediction Center even saying there's the potential that we do have to make some changes to that forecast. Maybe we do upgrade it. And there, even from the urban footprint, too, from Boston to Philly, I don't want to forget about you because that's where we could have some isolated pockets of flash flooding. So here we go into Monday. It's off to a soggy start across the Ohio Valley. And you can see that the storm continues to push the rain into areas of New England by the time we get through the afternoon and evening. So there's going to be a wide swath across the Northeast where you're dealing with the showers and storms. And what catches my attention, too, is areas that are down across the Mid-Atlantic. I think that's where you have the potential for possibly severe storms, including some damaging wind gusts, at least greater than what we're seeing elsewhere as that cold front slices through. A little bit of leftover moisture across New England as we get into Tuesday. But overall, then we'll be clearing things out. So rainfall forecast 2 to 3 inches. When you look at that and you compare it to, say, what we've been experiencing across the South, it might not seem like a whole lot, but again, it's all relative based on your location. So a wide swath of 1 to 2 inches, possibly 2 to 3 inches in some of the highest cores. Then you look at the New York City forecast going forward. There's some rain in store, Michael, Monday and Tuesday.
11: Yeah, at least we'll preserve Sunday for Father's Day. Now, back to the historic flooding this week in the South. Tropical Storm Arthur made a big impact in really a short period of time, especially across the Gulf Coast. Fox Weather correspondent Robert Ray takes a deeper look at all the flooding that we've seen since the start of the week.
12: Another wet week across the South. This time, Tropical Storm Arthur is to blame, as it formed briefly in the Gulf before coming ashore along the Texas coast on Wednesday. Within hours, it weakened into a remnant low, but the storm's tropical moisture plume has become the big story.
13: We do have a lot of streets that are flooded from curb to curb, and we're expecting that water to rise. Please be careful as you commute. If you have to hit the streets and carry on with your day, be very cautious, be very careful.
12: Across Louisiana, Mississippi, Alabama, and portions of the Florida Panhandle and Georgia, relentless rainfall has transformed neighborhoods into lakes. Some communities have seen rainfall rates of several inches per hour, overwhelming drainage systems and triggering flash flood emergencies.
14: Very unexpected. Yeah. Like, I did not think it was going to be this bad. The only thing I got was as a warning was the flash flood warnings, yeah. And that's it.
12: In Louisiana, floodwaters inundated neighborhoods and forced rescues as rivers, bayous, and drainage canals rapidly filled. Reports of tornadoes and severe thunderstorms added another layer of danger. One man in Mississippi, unfortunately, lost his life while trying to clean up in floodwaters.
13: If you have a problem down 911, we have our high water rescue and high water vehicles ready and available to assist.
12: It's a reminder that tropical systems don't need hurricane force winds to create major impacts. For many communities, the greatest threat isn't the storm itself, it's the water left behind. Now, the millions of people across the South that were affected by the remnant of Tropical Storm Arthur need to be careful over the weekend. There's still standing water in many communities, and that has to recede. It could take days. It could take over a week in some pockets, in particular southern Louisiana, where they saw record rainfall in a 24-hour period, nearly 2 feet. And that is saying something for a state that knows hurricanes, tropical storms, and just heavy regular rain all so well. Reporting across the American South, Robert Ray, Fox Weather.
0: Just incredible amounts of rain that fell and intense rainfall rates per hour as we were monitoring all this unfolding a couple of days ago. We were all just shocked at how much rain was falling per hour. And then the nature of it all. These storms were not moving, just continuing to backbuild, leading to those high rainfall rates. So here's a look at that overall setup. And if you were watching Fox Weather this week, you know, we talked a lot about the precipitable water values. So essentially the amount of moisture in the atmosphere. And these were really off the charts. You see that with our available moisture here. This was all surging in from this southerly flow that we had in place. But it wasn't just that direction, too, because once we got to Thursday, we had this mid-level circulation of what was left of Arthur, and that continued to move off to the northeast. So behind that, you had this northwest flow. Out ahead of it, you had the southerly flow, and essentially that created this area of convergence, and it was where we had that convergence that it was able to tap into all this available moisture and just lead to copious amounts of rainfall. So nonstop storms were falling over these locations, leading to what we now see as catastrophic flooding. Here's another picture just indicating Wednesday and into Thursday, the amount of rain we picked up and the overall movement of it, because it really started with a conversation in Louisiana and Mississippi come Thursday morning, and then it shifted off to the northeast. But we had those three flash flood emergencies in Mississippi, and then also another one that was in Louisiana. There were so many records that we were talking about this week. And here's some of the bigger ones that we highlighted here. The 24-hour rainfall record in Louisiana, specifically picking up nearly 2 feet of rain. And you think about that, that is just for one day's time. There's some spots across the country that that's their total amount of rainfall for a particular year. So that just goes to show you how that could easily stack up and lead to some of the scenes that we were seeing. All-time wettest June day on record for New Orleans, coming in at nearly 8 inches of rain. And to put that in perspective, for the entire year, it was the 7th wettest calendar day on record. And we continue to monitor some of those storms and the ongoing flash flooding this morning. As we take a look at severe storms, that threat is going to reignite across Louisiana today, but then also the greatest risk, that level 3 out of 5 across parts of the plains. That includes Nebraska, Kansas, even into Colorado. All modes of severe weather are going to be on the table. We'll time it out for the rest of your weekend plans when Weather Command Weekend returns.
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1: Nice happy little graphic there, as we're one day away from Father's Day, and business experts say Americans typically spend about $12 billion more on mothers than fathers. So we know you're already working with a smaller budget, but we've got you covered. Retail and lifestyle expert Carrie Riley joins us now to share the best last-minute weather-related gifts to get your pops. Carrie, thank you so much for being here. Let's dive right into it. What are some of the best last-minute weather-related gifts for dads who maybe love the outdoors and like to be in the weather that we're predicting here at Fox Weather?
2: Thanks for having me. Oh, I've got a lot of great stuff. First up, I want to go with the Mophie 4-1 charger. 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But I love that this base keeps the charging nice and cool and doesn't heat up too much. Now, as far as dads that are outside running around this summer, you know, they're all going to these lacrosse tournaments, soccer tournaments. They need their coolers. This is amazing. There is a viral TikTok influencer. Her name is Ava Leone, and she garnered up to 1.3 million views. You should see her TikTok video pop up here any second. She makes custom painted coolers, which is a huge trend right now. They start from $600 and up. And they're really amazing. You can go to her TikTok, which is ava.leone for a custom painted cooler, or avaleone.com, her Instagram, augustatdawn.com. So go check that out. You can do anything. You know, everyone loves the Knicks now. Put the Knicks on your cooler. You can put your dad's face on the cooler. Whatever you want. $600 and up.
1: All right. Ava now, Leone, I'm following her right now on my cell phone. Good tip. What about any other tech you want to mention? And first, I'd be remiss if I didn't mention this. I think the best gift you could give, not just your father, but any loved one in your life, is the gift of the Fox Weather app, which is free, always has been, always will be. So let's not forget that. But any other
2: tech? We have to start our day with that.
1: That's right.
2: We've got to start our day always with the weather. Yeah, there's so much tech. I want to give a quick shout out to another custom order, which is for golf clubs. This is Andy Tedesco. His website's hand-painted golf clubs. He can make anything from fish to Pac-Man to the Yankees, whatever it is. So they're about 1,000 and up. So, you know, that's a good option too. As far as tech, this is one of my most favorite as well right now. Guys, this is the portable neck cooler. Mm. I have used this religiously with my son's lacrosse tournaments. It's so hot up here in the Northeast, particularly in the summer. And yeah, we have one for everyone in my family. These are only $25. I got them on Amazon. It's hands-free. It's bladeless. Right here's where all the coolers come out with cool air comes shooting out 360 degrees. You wear it around your neck and you charge it with USB. It's rechargeable, three different speeds. So I really love these. I think these are great. And it's not typically something dad's going to pick up on his own. So it's great to get it for him. I also love the Meta and the Ray-Ban glasses. That's a great gift that I feel like dad is not necessarily going to think about himself for. And they teamed up last year, actually, together, Meta and Ray-Ban, and they launched these smart glasses. By the way, you can get them in prescription and eyeglasses as well, and they can listen to their music. They can share photos or videos. So that's really fun. I think that's $246.75 right now. I just found them on Amazon.com, which is a great option. Another option is dads love grilling. Moms do too, though. Come on. We all love to grill. And I picked up this great thermometer. There it is, up right there, called Tempro. It was $42 on Amazon. It's digital meat thermometer. It's Bluetooth, which is the part we really love. It's great. You get the perfect temperature for beef, lamb, chicken. You can control it with your app as well, which is great, which I love. And so you can pick that up on Amazon, Tempro thermometer.
1: Listen, I absolutely love, I've got a digital meat thermometer. Before that came into my life, I was overcooking everything because I was just worried about undercooking stuff. And now it's always perfectly juicy in the middle, and I can't recommend it. Listen, from one dad to all the other dads watching, I think that should be something on your wish list. Retail and lifestyle expert Carrie Riley, thank you so much for joining us. And I think you sent out some good ideas out there. So hopefully all the fathers watching are the benefactor of all of your suggestions. Nicely done.
2: Thank you so much.
0: Oh, she for Mother's Day. We could have used that segment then too, right? You're taking a look at some video that we had on Wednesday. You remember this? Illinois got rocked by severe weather, including multiple confirmations of tornadoes. That one right there, Brandon Kopic caught that one as that tornado intercepted the road just right in front of them. Just incredible footage that he has caught so far this season. It certainly has been a busy season and a busy month, especially across parts of Illinois. That's going to be back in the conversation for us come tomorrow. But let's talk about today and where there's going to be the greatest risk of severe weather. You're looking at that highlighted across the plain. So parts of Kansas into Nebraska, Colorado as well. This is going to be as we have some upper level energy that continues to make its way east out of the Rockies, along with an area of low pressure that's going to strengthen, and associated fronts nearby are all going to work in tandem to produce this threat for severe storms. And we have all modes of severe weather that are going to be on the table. Specifically looking at that tornado threat, it looks like our greatest risk is going to be across northern Kansas and into southern Nebraska, where we're talking about EF2 or greater tornadoes. This is going to be during that time frame of the afternoon and evening as the low-level jet is going to strengthen. But that's not all. Michael, you look at this, and damaging hail risk is also going to be there because we'll have some cold air aloft. We'll have plenty of steep level lapse rates are going to be impressive to produce these very large hailstones.
3: Yeah, and what we're thinking is right around dinner time tonight to sunset, a lot of these storms that could be supercells blow up around 6, 7, 8 p.m. this evening, and that's when we'll see that potential for the largest hail, again, the 2 inches in diameter or larger, and maybe even a couple of spin-up tornadoes before this becomes more of a damaging wind threat.
0: Yeah, damaging wind threat tonight and even through the overnight hours. So you just heard us rave about the Fox Weather app. You heard Nick rave about that. And that'll be something that you'll want overnight so you can get to some of those alerts. So you look at parts of say here we have Nebraska and into Kansas, where damaging winds in excess of 75 miles per hour. So hurricane force wind gusts are going to be a concern. Here's a look at our future radar. We picked this up by noon. So some elevated thunderstorm activity, but it's really once we get to the afternoon and evening that we watch for probably the worst of the weather.
3: And you can see it at western parts of Kansas, western parts of Nebraska, those big red lines, those could be the supercells, and then they will start to merge together. And once you see that merger, that's when the tornadic threat becomes more of a damaging wind threat. And I'd be remiss if we didn't mention this is going to be an overnight threat, which is much more difficult to handle because a lot of folks are going to be sleeping.
0: Yeah, there's still enough juice and instability in the atmosphere to keep these storms alive and this MCS alive overnight into tomorrow morning. So tomorrow it's more about the upper Midwest. And again, you see parts of Illinois that are highlighted that just cannot catch a break.
3: It is unbelievable. Yeah, Illinois, you've really been not necessarily beneficiary, but you've really seen the worst of the weather this entire spring and now summer season. Summer, of course, starting Sunday morning. Or I believe it's around 4:24 in the morning-ish or so. But when that happens, we'll be watching that threat for some strong to severe storms. Not just there, but how about all that rain? In parts of the Deep South, unfortunately, that rain isn't going to be confined to the Deep South. You're looking at right now, parts of Louisiana, where we've been fighting through not just the rain, but the showers, the thunderstorms, the lightning, everything that Mother Nature can throw at us, I feel like we've experienced in the Deep South. Let me show you what it looks like, though, in parts of the Midwest and, of course, the Central Plains states. That red area kind of marks that bullseye. this afternoon and then through tomorrow, where that heavy rain could be accompanied by lots of lightning. You look at the time frame on all of this action, and again, we're expecting to see plenty in the way of showers, plenty in the way of thunderstorms, as you know. And watch what happens as we set this into motion for you through lunchtime. We just showed this to you a second ago, but to reinforce, note that that area begins to light up around 6, 7, 8 p.m. And notice how slow moving those storms are, right? Sitting over Kansas City, sitting over Springfield. Those are the exact zones where flash flooding is going to be a real issue. Here's where Kansas City is, and we're under that flood watch. That's going to take us this afternoon through the day tomorrow and on Sunday. Melanie, it's a level 3 out of 4 that we're seeing on our flash flood threat index. And I think just for perspective, it's good for people to note, when we have that 3 out of 4, what that means is that typically when it comes to who passes away in flooding, 1 in 5 of our flood-related deaths occur when you have a level 3 out of 4. We have that both today and tomorrow.
0: Yeah, so some of those major cities, Kansas City, St. Louis, that you are in that threat zone come tomorrow. And here's a closer look at the rainfall still to come. This takes us all the way through Monday. You can see Michael just highlighted that area of 3 to 5 inches, but you take an even closer look with mm-hmm. the magnifying glass, and some localized higher amounts are possible.
3: Absolutely. You can see it there, as Melanie mentioned, 3 to 5. And then there's even some little specks there of 5 to 8 inches, and noting how overachieving our rainfall has been over the past week, I think these could be overachievers as well.
0: Here are more scenes out of Illinois. Reports of tornadoes. In fact, our Fox Weather Forecast Center can now confirm 162 tornadoes so far in the state this year. And that is a state that has led for the most tornadoes in the country of any state for the last.
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0: and welcome back to Weather Command Weekend as we take a look at our top weather headlines. 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And you look at our big weather threat going on for us today. That's going to be that severe storm risk across the plains and into the Midwest. We're talking about all modes of severe weather, including damaging wind gusts in excess of 75 miles per hour or more, large hail greater than 2 inches in diameter, and even that threat for a tornado or two. So we'll really be honing in on this afternoon, and that damaging wind threat is going to continue through the overnight. Meanwhile, the recovery efforts continue across parts of the Deep South, but we're not off the hook just yet. We still have the flash flood threat that remains across Texas, points east into the Gulf states. It's not going to be as big of a risk as what we saw earlier this week, but we still have ongoing flash flood warnings. It's a big weekend, the official start of summer, plus it's also Dad's weekend, Father's Day tomorrow, and especially if you find yourself across the Midwest tomorrow, that's where it could be a rather stormy. So a heads up there, you might need a plan B for Dad. Maybe take that one inside.
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1: All right, well, three hikers unfortunately confirmed dead at Grand Canyon National Park. The National Park Service says each person succumbed to heat-related illness after hiking trails in the inner canyon where the temps reached nearly the triple digits. Heat is the number one weather killer in the United States. The NPS is encouraging visitors to avoid hiking the trails from 10 a.m. to 4 p.m. when the heat is at its peak.
11: Just destroying a shed right in front of me. Buildings getting hit. Big time tornado.
1: Well, as you see there, Wednesday was a wild day with Fox Weather exclusive storm tracker Brandon Kopic intercepting a tornado at close range just east of Effingham, Illinois, live right here on Fox Weather. As he drove towards the vortex, a home was destroyed right in front of him. After the tornado passed, he then stopped his chase and leapt into action. Yesterday on Fox Weather Now, Ian Oliver spoke with Brandon about that intercept and the aftermath. And here's what Brandon had to say about the search and rescue on that home.
12: I mean, unfortunately, it's just kind of a part of what we do out here. You know, we've got to be out here and make sure the people are okay. You know, it's all a part of the warning process and trying to help afterwards. You know, thankfully that home was unoccupied. It's just something you have to have the mental clarity for. You can't freak out because then all you're going to do is make a bad situation worse if you freak out. And then you could, say, find somebody who could be critically injured. You're freaking out. That causes them to freak out. That causes their heart rate to go up, and that can cause a whole lot of bad outcomes. So, you know, it's just really just trying to keep level-headed going in there, doing your best to make sure everybody is safe. And thankfully, nobody was in that home. The home we came to later on that was completely swept off its foundation was a very small home, had some minor injuries. I think the worst was a broken ankle when I was there, thankfully.
3: My goodness. And you know what's so impressive, too, is that Brandon, yes, he gets incredible imagery of, you know, the proximity that he is to these storms, but the moment something happens, if someone's home is hit by a tornado, he is the first person to run into that home to see and to make sure that that family is safe and sound.
0: He jumped into action, mm-hmm. And what catches my attention is just how level-headed he is. He remains so calm under pressure like that.
1: And he's just got a nose for these storms. I mean, if you remember, I think it was maybe 2 years ago now that he had that tornado crossing over the interstate in Nebraska, and he just always is right there to get the most compelling footage. And it's not like he's a couple football fields away. He's right in on the action usually. So it's truly a talent from

0: on his odometer. That's what he had in the conversation with Ian Oliver the other day. So that just goes to show you how active we have been. And a lot of this activity has actually been in Illinois. As you're taking two looks across the country or across the state here, that train derailment occurred earlier in the week, and that was from strong straight-line winds. We had that derecho that tore across the Midwest, and those were 80 to 100 mile-per-hour winds there, and multiple confirmations of tornadoes. So we continue this tally. In fact, we've been looking at the numbers this morning, and our Fox Weather Forecast Center can now confirm that Illinois has led the nation in the number of tornadoes for the past 3 years. Just now upgraded the amount that we've picked up so far, or that we've experienced so far, at 162. Yearly average at 54. So it just goes to show you how well above average it has been, and it's out of the area that you typically consider the tornado alley, where we have the most activity. So we look at the tornado survey that we have from the Effingham tornado, and this one was rated EF3. This path, pretty extensive, more than 26 miles, and the peak winds there at 150 miles per hour. But that wasn't the only one. We had several earlier this week, even into portions of Tutopolis, too, another one that you probably heard us talk a lot, where homes were damaged. So you look at the 36 confirmations so far this month of June. A lot of those were consolidated across parts of central of the state and into the northern portion. But let's compare this to average, because 36, when you take a look at the average for June being 10, I mean, that just goes to show you we're about triple, quadruple where we typically sit. And May tends to be our usually most active month. Tornado reports, you're taking a look at those for 2026. There you see the top winner, Illinois, and it really outpaces Mississippi and Missouri, doesn't it? So you have Mississippi with 83 reports and Missouri coming in at 76. The thing is, coming tomorrow, we still have the opportunity to increase the potential number of tornado reports so far this month. Still about 10 days left in the month. And tomorrow, the Storm Prediction Center is highlighting portions of the state that are under a risk for severe weather. So we'll continue to monitor those conditions. I know likely some of those storm chasers going to be out again, not only today across parts of the plains, but moving east across the Midwest into tomorrow. But let's talk more about this weekend threat that we do have, because Storm Prediction Center has done a little bit of changes to where we have the severe storm threat. It's not only going to be across parts of the Central Plains, but then also Louisiana. We've been monitoring conditions in Louisiana, not only for the flash flood warnings and then back across Texas, but you add that dual threat of severe storms potentially damaging wind gusts.
1: Man, they cannot catch a break, right? We've seen not just significant, literal catastrophic flooding in the area, but again, it is the storms. It is the violent lightning, the cloud-to-ground lightning. It's been a huge issue. Number of storm reports, you can see it here. Yeah, we've had multiple, right over a dozen, closer to two dozen, with flash flooding really being the hallmark on these storms.
0: Yeah, a lot of these were around I-45, so you can see that concentrated. And this has been so crazy to see the amount of water that has risen from the Hurricane Bayou. So a river near Crockett, Texas. This is where there was at times this morning a flash flood warning. Mm-hmm. And you're looking at the latest coming in nearly 12 feet in just 3 hours. I mean, that number just continues to increase every time we pull this up.
1: Yeah, I mean, that what that means is that is an increase of what, 4 feet an hour. So imagine standing at the riverbank, and within 60 minutes, that water has risen 4 feet per hour for the past 3 hours. That is a significant water rise that will lead to not just action stage flooding, but if this continues, we will start to see more flooding. And the reason why we're thinking it may is because it's still raining.
0: Yeah, so the storm's still ongoing. In fact, it's highlighted across parts of Texas and into the central Gulf Coast, where we still have that risk for flash flooding today. It's not going to be as high as, say, what we experienced when you really had all the remnants of Arthur on top of you. But still, it's there nonetheless, and you have to think about the ground. It's already very saturated, so it's only going to take a little bit to exacerbate the issue. Meanwhile, we'll travel to the plains where we have the threat for severe storms. We had one earlier this this morning, even before we came on air. But it's really, things are going to ramp up as we go through the afternoon and evening, even continuing tonight.
1: Yeah, I think tonight, especially around 6.

0: 6, 7, 8 p.m., especially for these zones that are in like western parts of Kansas, western parts of Nebraska. Our hail damage threat indicator here at a 3 out of 5. But when it comes to just how big this hail could be, I mean, this is pretty sizable. Around that time, dinner time tonight, we could be talking about egg-sized hail, 2 inches in diameter, that can do quite a bit of damage, perhaps even a little bit of rotation in there, too.
1: Mm-hmm. All things to watch out for. So let's walk through our future forecast so you can get an idea of what to expect. Here we go into the afternoon. And it's really once we get to dinner time.
0: Yeah.
1: I think this is when we need to really be more in focus for all those threats to be on the table, including for parts of Nebraska and into Kansas. And then things going to continue to grow up scale as we go through tonight.
0: Yeah, but the thing that I'm worried about with this forecast specifically is that overnight tonight, so the sun sets, right, 8, 9 o'clock or so, the sun is down, but the storms are not winding down. So those are still screaming from west to east into places like Omaha, Nebraska. You look at where Lincoln, Nebraska is, right, the capital city of Wichita, Kansas City, Missouri. And those storms aren't quite losing that punch that sometimes you see after sunset. So the damaging wind threat is a very real concern overnight tonight.
1: Yeah, so certainly still some instability that's going to be available for these storms. And then we pick up this conversation into tomorrow. We'll be watching this MCS across parts of the upper Midwest, including the portions, I should just say, the Midwest from St. Louis, Springfield, Oklahoma City, included in two. It really is a broad swath tomorrow. So I think there's going to be certainly more Americans that are in that zone for severe storms.
0: Yeah, and again, just keep in mind that when we say tomorrow, we're talking early Sunday morning where we could be seeing like a big MCS or mesoscale convective system. It's just a big fancy way of saying a big line, a wall of wind that's screaming from west to east through this region. I think tomorrow morning, something tell me, you know, Melly and I are going to be here along with Nick Koester. It may be a busy, active morning tomorrow for us right here.
1: It certainly has been a busy week, so let's just continue with another day.
0: Mm-hmm.
1: Another hour of Weather Command Weekend straight ahead on Fox Weather, but before that, it's Jim Tan and Lightning. Yeah, our Fox Weather Beach House. We're taking you to the Jersey Shore. You can join Bob and Marissa for all the fun Wednesday at noon Eastern for our next edition of Fox Weather.
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3: Fox Weather Alert, a severe storm threat. It's brewing for the Central Plains. Million face the risk of damaging winds, a large hail, and even a tornado threat. But along with that, we are monitoring the recovery efforts across Mississippi and Louisiana after historic rain fell earlier this week. And we'll have an interview coming up with Governor Tate Reeves. He'll give us an update on the cleanup efforts. But for now, good morning to you. I'm Melanie Black.
4: Yeah, along with Mike Lesman.
5: And I'm Nick Koser. Summer starts officially tomorrow early, 4:24 a.m. Eastern, I believe. So last few hours ahead. And then, it's summertime, guys, officially.
3: So it's a big one. Also, big day for you tomorrow, Nick. It's Father's Day. So a lot happening this weekend, but not only maybe your activities, but severe storms and flash flooding continue to be dual threats across parts of the country. You're looking at Houston, where we've been monitoring storms this morning. In fact, at one point, Bush Airport was at a ground stop due to thunderstorms in the vicinity. So we take you out along I-45. This is in Madisonville, Texas, just right on the periphery, where we've been following a flash flood warnings for a majority of the morning, and these have had considerable threat tags. So meaning that flash flooding is causing some issues with roads that are closed, even vehicles that are stalled. Michael, you've been with me following it throughout the morning and looking at some of those storm reports, not only across Texas, but into Louisiana, too.
4: We've had more issues than Time Magazine here. You start looking at all of the issues coming in on the roadways, and literally we're talking multiple roads that have been inundated. I'm looking at the Department of Transportation, their website in Texas, and there is so much water, and there's so much water over the roadways that they're literally closing down roads left and right. I'm looking at places like Crockett, over toward Buffalo, Texas. It has really, really come on down, and it's still raining.
3: Yeah, these have been slow moving. You can see the rain that has been falling in the immediate area. At least as we look at it right now, maybe not falling to the intensity that we were seeing earlier within the past couple of hours, but still raining nonetheless. And you look at some of these estimated rainfall totals within the past 6 hours, these continue to rise. Radar estimates of more than 8 inches along either side of I-45. So that's really in between Jouett and Crockett.
4: You know, we're at that point now where there is so much rain over the past short period of time that, like, this is what leads to flash flood emergencies. This is when not only cars start getting trapped in the water, but people start getting trapped in the water. People start getting swept up in the water. We are approaching that stage and that level of flooding.
3: And you look at the flash flood threat today, it's a level 2 out of 4, not quite as high as we've had in previous days, but still there nonetheless, because you have to take into account all the rain that we've already picked up this week in a short period of time. So from Houston all the way to Jacksonville, that's where you're seeing that highlighted risk. What was that, Chris? Okay. And getting some updates on some things that are ongoing, because not only is it the flash flood risk, too. I mean, that's something in itself. But then we travel further off to the north, and we have severe weather across the plains later on today.
4: Yeah, it's a level 3 on our severe weather threat index, which, you know, is mighty high. So what that means to me is I would be prepared, especially, say, around 3-4 o'clock for the Storm Prediction Center to issue some sort of watch. So don't let that catch you off guard if you get a severe thunderstorm watch or a tornado watch that's issued later on in the day. We're thinking, you know, in terms of the timing on this, that first half of the day, Melanie, actually doesn't look terrible. I think that you'll be able to, you know, get the grocery shopping done. If you want to run out with the kids and get, you know, get a playground to run in, it's really going to be around dinner time tonight that you need to be weather aware.
3: Yeah, here's by 7 p.m. And here's what Michael was mentioning, and then you can watch the evolution of all these storms as we go forward through tonight, because it's not going to be one of those things where you lose the daytime heating and these storms go away. There's still going to be fuel for these storms, and so this MCS is just going to continue to push off to the east. And at this point overnight, it's likely going to be more of a damaging wind threat. Winds could be in excess of 75 miles per hour.
4: Yeah, and so what Melanie is saying is that, you know, these storms aren't going to lose their energy, right? They are going to be primed and ready to fight and ready to go during the overnight hours, the wee early morning hours of tomorrow. And that's part of the storm threat that you're seeing here. So it's not like this is necessarily a Sunday afternoon, evening event like it typically would be. This is overnight, like first thing tomorrow morning, 2 a.m., 4 a.m., 6 a.m., we're talking about big storms screaming through this part of the country.
3: And also into the conversation is, you know, the Plains has been hit so hard by severe weather this season so far, but the Storm Prediction Center now highlighting past day 8 that severe weather could actually return to this part of the country, the Plains, and into the upper Midwest come, you know, past 8 days. So something to keep in mind there, too.
4: Yeah, stay weather aware, that's for sure. And it's not just severe weather that we're tracking. It's also flood alerts that are in effect from Nebraska all the way into parts of Illinois. And it's going to be one of those times where it feels like nonstop rain. That's what we've been dealing with in parts of Louisiana. That is for sure. That's led to, unfortunately, quote, catastrophic flooding. You can see the lightning that we've seen out there as well. And scenes like this are going to be repeated, not just there, but also throughout parts of the Midwest and Central Plains. Let's talk timing. I think this is most important. We'll pick things up not just through this morning and take you into this afternoon, but notice that after lunchtime, and more specifically, watch what happens 2, 3, 4 o'clock. That's when things start to bubble up. Keep your eyes right here. So that's when things start to bubble up, western parts of Kansas, western parts of Nebraska, and it's these showers and thunderstorms, as we just got done mentioning, that'll form into a line and slowly work toward the east. The reason why we're emphasizing the speed being so slow is because when you are like, say you got a bucket of water, right, and you just quickly pour it over your pavement, it kind of splashes all over the place and it doesn't really accumulate. But if you have a bucket and you're just pouring it in one spot, it starts to stack up. And this is the region where it's going to. Kansas City over towards Springfield, all the way over toward Indy. And it's why we have a level 3 out of 4 on our flash flood threat index. An interesting note is anytime you have a level 3 out of 4, what that means is that you have about, if when there are flood fatalities, 1 in 5 flood fatalities happen when you have a level 3 out of 4. So you got to take it seriously. If you start to see that river rise, the creek rise, the stream rise next to your home, keep the kids away. I want you staying away. I want your dogs and pets staying away because they could easily get swept up, Melanie, in the 3 to 5 inches through Monday. And problem is that we've seen the highest echelon of these numbers achieved this past week. So if it says 3 to 5 inches, please plan on 5 inches of rain. If we're saying 5 to 8, please plan on and prepare for 8 inches of rain because there's been so much moisture that's been wrung efficiently out of our atmosphere these
3: past few days. Points just continue to increase tomorrow. So here's a look at your future radar. Here's tomorrow morning, that complex of showers and storms continuing to advance east and eventually reaching the Ohio River Valley as we get into the afternoon and evening. And then that secondary area that really starts to develop there, you highlighting it there. And that indicates that there's going to be a lot of rain that's falling with that as well.
4: Yeah, we're talking several inches of rain. Kansas City, it's going to be a stormy go of things. And Nick, I'll wrap up with this, just kind of showing the timeline on this. Again, Kansas City, you're trying to celebrate Father's Day and fathers all throughout KC. It is going to be wet and wild, basically start to finish throughout the day tomorrow. So have that umbrella and your rain gear ready and set to go, Nick.
5: Yeah, and it seems like Kansas City can't seem to find its way out of some sort of threat zone this season. It's seemingly every other day there's something going on in there. Meanwhile, this is what we were dealing with this week. Tropical storm Arthur made its way onshore and brought heavy amounts of moisture across Gulf Coast states as this is going to continue to push eastbound through the Atlantic. And we still have remnant moisture all across the Gulf, and we're going to be talking about some of that rain that we're expecting through today and even into tomorrow. And just to recap, since Wednesday, this is all of the rain that's fallen across portions of Louisiana and Mississippi, anywhere from 11 inches to over 29 inches there at the top of the list. So it is very soggy, very saturated. We have flood watches in place. We're monitoring a handful of flash flood warnings as heavy rain continues to fall across this region. And flooding going to be a big concern. We've already seen reports of folks getting stranded in their vehicles and water rescues having to take place early this morning across portions of Texas and Louisiana. And that's all a result of the fact that the rain has nowhere to go, that it's falling and will continue to fall. And so things are flooding out. And it's no wonder we're going to continue that flash flood threat. And it's a sizable one right through tomorrow morning, especially in those areas with the darker green. So a 2 flash flood threat. And this is what the Fox weather model is picking up on. You'll notice how everything just really, really starts to increase and bubble up as we get into the later portions of the afternoon hours today. So that instability increases, guys, and the heavy rain increases as well.
3: Mississippi was one of the hardest hit spots this week. 3 flash flood emergencies statewide at the peak of the event. Governor Tate Reeves has issued a state of emergency in areas across the state. And coming up at 11:30 a.m. Eastern time, we'll have a conversation with him about the recovery efforts. So stay tuned. Weather Command Weekend returns.
5: Hey guys, Nick Coster here. 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Joining me, lifestyle expert Courtney Kaysen. There she is. She's going to be your best friend. She's going to help you get better quality sleep, which who doesn't need better quality sleep, right?
2: Absolutely. We spend a third of our life sleeping, and you might as well sleep in the best because it really does affect your overall sleep quality experience. 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
5: So
2: 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These are made from a bamboo blend, which is nice because they're thermoregulated, meaning now you sleep warm and cozy. 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My favorite part is they've got these snug elastic grips, which means when you put it on your mattress, the fitted sheet actually stays fitted. So it's always like nice, clean, and new, giving you that feeling all the time. But I would say now's the time to invest, because these are normally 3-figure sheets. We've got them today starting at $34, saving you up to 71% off.
5: The only problem is you're truly not going to want to get out of bed in the morning when that alarm clock sounds.
2: You got it. And if you don't want to take them out of the dryer, they're wrinkle resistant.
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7: Look at Houston this morning, where we've been monitoring a thunderstorms, but also watching because Dutch royalty is in the Lone Star State cheering on the Netherlands soccer team and their World Cup matchup against Sweden. The two teams are facing off at Houston Stadium later on today. That's where we have Fox News multimedia reporter Asher Redd is live in Houston. Good morning to you. I imagine that later on today, there's just going to be a sea of orange with all these Netherlands fans.
8: Oh, yes, and I already saw that sea of orange yesterday at the Fan Fest. But get this, it feels like 94 degrees here in Houston, and the humidity is about 90%. So these Netherlands fans and the Swedish fans are practically swimming their way to the stadium right now, and they're going to be drinking a lot of water to stay hydrated just to survive the heat. And then after that, you got the scattered showers and possible thunderstorms lingering in this area. But on top of all of this, there's an underlying excitement about this Dutch royal family visit that fans from both sides think add just an extra layer of thrill to this already exciting matchup. Dutch King Willem-Alexander and Queen Maxima making a pit stop in Houston to support the Netherlands soccer team.
9: That also explains a little bit the Dutch culture.
10: Hopefully they'll give them some kind of superpowers and help them get the job done.
8: The Netherlands might need that superpower coming off a tough game with Japan, which ended in a 2-2 draw on Sunday. Although the Netherlands team kept possession of the ball about 60% of that game, a lot of fans think the team needs to focus on scoring.
11: I think we create many chances, but they don't score goals.
12: It'll be 3-0 Netherlands.
8: The Swedish team is riding momentum from their Sunday 5-1 beatdown of Tunisia. But fans say the Netherlands matchup could require a stronger defense.
13: I would say it would be a draw.
14: Defense is the part where we're not that good at, but offensively we can be like a real terror team to play against.
8: Fans of both teams are planning massive pre-game pilgrimages to the stadium. The Netherlands Oranje Fan Walk is one of the biggest traditions in soccer. It's when thousands of orange-clad Netherlands fans march 2.5 miles to the stadium, guided by the one and only double-decker Oranje bus.
15: The Orange Army will scream them to the victory.
9: The best word to explain is, I think, is a kind of carnival.
16: We have our orange gear ready. And all planned out.
8: About 7,000 Swedes decked out in yellow are also marching through Houston streets.
17: I look forward to the march. I've never done that before, so that would be great, I hope.
14: It's kind of like a surreal feeling to be here as well for the World Cup.
13: Win the World Cup, I will paint my car at home in the Swedish colors. That's a promise I made.
8: And it's a bold move if he ends up painting his car in the Swedish colors. There's already a line of fans outside the gates right now, and here in just a few hours is when we'll get that kickoff that these fans are so looking forward to. Now, the Dutch royal family, the king and queen, are making another pit stop in Kansas City later today to cheer on Team Carousel. Melanie?
7: They've got a busy schedule ahead of them, don't they? And, you know, speaking of, I like how you put it, that fans are going to have to swim to the stadium because because of just the humidity that's out there and the heat. Luckily, the National Weather Service office out of Houston, they also have the temperatures in Celsius. So hopefully that's better for the Sweden and Netherlands fans to understand. Fox News multimedia reporter Asher Redd, thank you for that update. You're taking a look at some of the storms that we had last weekend in PA. This is when we had severe thunderstorm warnings, even some spots of the state that were under a tornado warning. We're going to be back in that severe weather threat as we head into early next week. So this is something I know you're probably not having total attention on just what's unfolding once we get past the weekend. But as we enter back to the work week, that's when we have the threat for severe weather. As this area of low pressure that we've been following that's going to bring that threat for severe storms across the central portion of the country, that's going to continue to lift off to the northeast. And you can watch that track of it as we go through the rest of the weekend and into Monday. So along with that, we'll be monitoring for some instances where there could be some flash flooding and then also the potential for severe storms. But we'll first start with the flash flood threat Monday continuing into Tuesday. So you can see that associated warm front and the cold front, especially where that cold front sets up on ahead of that is where there's still going to be enough moisture in place, these dew points increasing, so that cold front coming through, and it's going to wring out all that moisture, leading to the threat potentially across the Tennessee River Valley where we could have the higher risks for flash flooding. But again, we're still a few days out. So the Weather Prediction Center even saying there's the potential that we do have to make some changes to that forecast. Maybe we do upgrade it. And there, even from the urban footprint too, from Boston to Philly, I don't want to forget about you because that's where we could have some isolated pockets of flash flooding. So here we go into Monday. It's off to a soggy start across the Ohio Valley. And you can see that the storm continues to push the rain into areas of New England by the time we get through the afternoon and evening. So there's going to be a wide swath across the northeast where you're dealing with the showers and storms. And what catches my attention, too, is areas that are down across the mid-Atlantic. I think that's where you have the potential for possibly severe storms, including some damaging wind gusts, at least greater than what we're seeing elsewhere as that cold front slices through. A little bit of leftover moisture across New England as we get into Tuesday. But overall, then we'll be clearing things out. So rainfall forecast 2 to 3 inches. When you look at that and you compare it to, say, what we've been experiencing across the south, it might not seem like a whole lot, but again, it's all relative based on your location. So a wide swath of 1 to 2 inches, possibly 2 to 3 inches in some of the highest cores. Then you look at the New York City forecast going forward. There's some rain in store, Michael, Monday and Tuesday.
4: Yeah, at least we'll preserve Sunday for Father's Day. Now, back to the historic flooding this week in the south. Tropical Storm Arthur made a big impact in really a short period of time, especially across the Gulf Coast. Fox Weather correspondent Robert Ray takes a deeper look at all the flooding that we've seen since the start of the week.
6: Another wet week across the south. This time, Tropical Storm Arthur is to blame, as it formed briefly in the Gulf before coming ashore along the Texas coast on Wednesday. Within hours, it weakened into a remnant low. But the storm's tropical moisture plume has become the big story.
18: We do have a lot of streets that are flooded from curb to curb, and we're expecting that water to rise. Please be careful as you commute. If you have to hit the streets and carry on with your day, be very cautious, be very careful.
6: Across Louisiana, Mississippi, Alabama, and portions of the Florida Panhandle and Georgia, relentless rainfall has transformed neighborhoods into lakes. Some communities have seen rainfall rates of several inches per hour, overwhelming drainage systems and triggering flash flood emergencies.
19: Very unexpected. Yeah. Like, I did not think it was going to be this bad. The only thing I got was as a warning was the flash flood warnings, yeah. And that's it.
6: In Louisiana, floodwaters inundated neighborhoods and forced rescues as rivers, bayous, and drainage canals rapidly filled. Reports of tornadoes and severe thunderstorms added another layer of danger. One man in Mississippi, unfortunately, lost his life while trying to clean up in floodwaters.
18: If you have a problem down 911, we have our high water rescue and high water vehicles ready and available to assist.
6: It's a reminder that tropical systems don't need hurricane force winds to create major impacts. For many communities, the greatest threat isn't the storm itself. It's the water left behind. Now, the millions of people across the South that were affected by the remnant of Tropical Storm Arthur need to be careful over the weekend. There's still standing water in many communities, and that has to recede. It could take days. It could take over a week in some pockets, in particular southern Louisiana, where they saw record rainfall in a 24-hour period, nearly 2 feet. And that is saying something for a state that knows hurricanes, tropical storms, and just heavy regular rain all so well. Reporting across the American South, Robert Ray, Fox Weather.
7: Just incredible amounts of rain that fell and intense rainfall rates per hour as we were monitoring all this unfolding a couple of days ago. We were all just shocked at how much rain was falling per hour and then the nature of it all. These storms were not moving, just continuing to backbuild, leading to those high rainfall rates. So here's a look at that overall setup. And if you were watching Fox Weather this week, you know, we talked a lot about the precipitable water values. So essentially the amount of moisture in the atmosphere, and these were really off the charts. You see that with our available moisture here. This was all surging in from this southerly flow that we had in place. But it wasn't just that direction, too, because once we got to Thursday, we had this mid-level circulation of what was left of Arthur, and that continued to move off to the northeast. So behind that, you had this northwest flow. Out ahead of it, you had the southerly flow, and essentially that created this area of convergence, and it was where we had that convergence that it was able to tap into all this available moisture and just lead to copious amounts of rainfall. So nonstop storms were falling over these locations, leading to what we now see as catastrophic flooding. Here's another picture just indicating Wednesday and into Thursday, the amount of rain we picked up and the overall movement of it, because it really started with a conversation in Louisiana and Mississippi come Thursday morning, and then it shifted off to the northeast. But we had those three flash flood emergencies in Mississippi, and then also another one that was in Louisiana. There were so many records that we were talking about this week. And here's some of the bigger ones that we highlighted here. The 24-hour rainfall record in Louisiana, specifically picking up nearly 2 feet of rain. And you think about that, that is just for one day's time. There's some spots across the country that that's their total amount of rainfall for a particular year. So that just goes to show you how that could easily stack up and lead to some of the scenes that we were seeing. All-time wettest June day on record for New Orleans, coming in at nearly 8 inches of rain. And to put that in perspective, for the entire year, it was the 7th wettest calendar day on record. And we continue to monitor some of those storms and the ongoing flash flooding this morning. As we take a look at severe storms, that threat is going to reignite across Louisiana today, but then also the greatest risk, that level 3 out of 5 across parts of the plains. That includes Nebraska, Kansas, even into Colorado. All modes of severe weather are going to be on the table. We'll time it out for the rest of your weekend plans when Weather Command Weekend returns.
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5: And we're back now on Fox Weather. Thanks so much for sticking with us. Boy, oh boy, how about all that flash flooding that we've seen, not just in Texas, but parts of Louisiana, where Nick Koester, it is still raining in Louisiana. And unfortunately, you look at parts of southern Texas toward Corpus Christi, and it couldn't be raining any harder. I wouldn't be too surprised if we saw some flash flood warnings possibly pop up within the next several hours. This heavy rain has been torrential.
6: Really coming down.
5: For many of us.
6: Not to get off on too much of a tangent, but Hollywood film directors will tell you it's very difficult to get rain to show up on camera. So they really have to do a lot when it comes to piping in water. And so the fact that we're seeing these raindrops on the camera so clearly goes to show you how heavy that rain really is right now.
5: You know, that totally makes sense. And unfortunately, it's that type of rain in parts of Corpus Christi, Texas, toward Victoria, that could lead to not just ponding on the roadways, but some flooding as well. We've seen that already. Quite a bit this week.
6: Yeah, you're absolutely looking at that right now on radar. And this is an area where the National Weather Service has tagged and said there are going to be heavy storms that are very, very slow moving through the next even hour or so. And then you widen out the picture and you notice that there is just a huge amount of moisture still as you get up into parts of eastern Texas along I-45 and then, my goodness, Michael, over there towards Louisiana, just heavy rain coming down. But first, let's take a peek at what's going on along I-45. You'd mentioned Buffalo a few hours ago. They're still seeing some pretty hefty rainfall.
5: Unbelievable.
6: Yeah, it looks like the lightning strikes have gone down a touch, but still that flash flood warning is in place because all that water has to go somewhere. And that's a lot of water to figure out where to go.
5: Yeah, and I mean, we're showing 6.5, but I was looking at reports of over 8-9 inches of rain.
6: Yeah.
5: So you can find 8-9 inches of rain in just a couple of hours in places like Buffalo, Texas, and you will see flash flooding that's already being seen right now. Again, be real careful here because it's still raining in Buffalo. I wouldn't be too surprised if we had flash flood emergencies possibly issued.
6: Yeah, I would watch out for that. Meanwhile, this is the Hurricane Bayou near Crockett, Texas, and look at how the level
5: straight shot up.
6: Absolutely just shot up. So a rise of 12 feet, over 12 feet in 3.5 hours, putting it right into action flood stage. That is a dangerous body of water to be around right now. Flood watches all across the Gulf, the Gulf Coast states, Texas right through Alabama. And obviously we're showing you those flash flood warnings as well. Look at this batch of moisture. And this is really impressive. It's the heavy rain and the lightning along with it.
5: This is screaming through the state capital of Jackson, Mississippi, as we speak. And the problem with this, Nick, is that it's not like these are storms that are here 1 minute, gone the next. These storms, with all of that lightning, all that thunder, all that rain, are slowly moving into places like Monroe, through Jackson, and it's taken its time, and it's just pounding the pavement with that rain, and that's the reason why the flash flood threat here is going to be significant over the course of the next several hours.
6: Absolutely. Hazelhurst, right now, you're sort of right on the leading edge of that heavy rain moving in, and it's going to stick around for a while. Eventually, Macomb and Taylorsville, you're going to be the recipients of all of that heavy rain. And here are some flood reports in Louisiana right now. So I hope I'm going to say this right. Bossier City, we've got a video of 6 inches of water over Ridgefield Drive. So that's what we're talking about when you see all of this rain just constantly in the same areas.
5: Look at Martin. It says it's water over a foot deep.
6: That's making travel impossible.
5: What do they say? I think they say like 6 inches of water can sweep a person off your feet, and then 12 inches of water can move a vehicle.
6: Right.
5: And
6: right.
5: So not only are vehicles being stalled in the water and just stalling out, but also, you know, if it's stalled there and there's 12 plus inches of water, now that vehicle is susceptible to moving down the street.
6: Yeah, and it could run into you if you're around, or building structures, and that just goes to show you the power of water, because cars are heavy.
5: Yeah.
6: You know, we're talking, they weigh a ton or two.
5: Absolutely.
6: So, yeah, that water could really do a number. Meanwhile, the estimated rain totals over the last 3 days in the exact areas that we're talking about and further east have been incredible. I mean, Mississippi, Alabama, with Arthur coming through the area and dropping all that tropical rainfall, the soil is extremely saturated. The heaviest of the rain right now is falling further east, right? So it's in Texas, it's in Louisiana, which may be a good thing, at least as of right now, for some of those areas that really got hammered earlier this week.
5: Yeah, you know, the problem is that once it works over Jackson, which we were showing you just a moment ago,
6: yep,
5: we had that line of showers and thunderstorms. The moment it moves south and east of Jackson into an area where the estimated rain has already been over 5 to 8 inches at times, that's when another drop of rain is all you need to lead to significant flash flooding. So I think that's what we watch moving forward.
6: Yeah, and as a result, we've got that level 2 flash flood threat and a wide swath of it from Texas right to the coastline of southeast Georgia and Florida. And you can see how all that moisture just slowly but surely creeps along as we go through the rest of this afternoon and into this evening.
5: Yeah, right where we just dealt with all that flooding. So turn around, don't drown if you encounter flooded roadways.
7: You're taking a look at some video that we had on Wednesday. You remember this? Illinois got rocked by severe weather, including multiple confirmations of tornadoes. That one right there, Brandon Kopic caught that one as that tornado intercepted the road just right in front of them. Just incredible footage that he has caught so far this season. It certainly has been a busy season and a busy month, especially across parts of Illinois. That's going to be back in the conversation for us come tomorrow. But let's talk about today and where there's going to be the greatest risk of severe weather. You're looking at that highlighted across the plain. So parts of Kansas into Nebraska, Colorado as well. This is going to be as we have some upper level energy that continues to make its way east out of the Rockies, along with an area of low pressure that's going to strengthen, and associated fronts nearby are all going to work in tandem to produce this threat for severe storms. And we have all modes of severe weather that are going to be on the table. Specifically looking at that tornado threat, it looks like our greatest risk is going to be across northern Kansas and into southern Nebraska, where we're talking about EF2 or greater tornadoes. This is going to be during that time frame of the afternoon and evening as the low-level jet is going to strengthen. But that's not all. Michael, you look at this, and damaging hail risk is also going to be there, because we'll have some cold air aloft. We'll have plenty of steep level lapse rates are going to be impressive to produce these very large hailstones.
5: Yeah, and what we're thinking is right around dinner time tonight to sunset, a lot of these storms that could be supercells blow up around 6, 7, 8 p.m. this evening, and that's when we'll see that potential for the largest hail, again, the 2 inches in diameter or larger, and maybe even a couple of spin-up tornadoes before this becomes more of a damaging wind threat.
7: Yeah, damaging wind threat tonight and even through the overnight hours. So you just heard us rave about the Fox Weather app. You heard Nick rave about that. And
5: oh, yeah,
7: that'll be something that you'll want overnight so you can get to some of those alerts. So you look at parts of say here we have Nebraska and into Kansas, where damaging winds in excess of 75 miles per hour. So hurricane force wind gusts are going to be a concern. Here's a look at our future radar. We picked this up by noon. So some elevated thunderstorm activity, but it's really once we get to the afternoon and evening that we watch for probably the worst of the weather.
5: And you can see it at western parts of Kansas, western parts of Nebraska, those big red lines, those could be the supercells, and then they will start to merge together. And once you see that merger, that's when the tornadic threat becomes more of a damaging wind threat. And I'd be remiss if we didn't mention this is going to be an overnight threat, which is much more difficult to handle because a lot of folks are going to be sleeping.
7: Yeah, there's still enough juice and instability in the atmosphere to keep these storms alive and this MCS alive overnight into tomorrow morning. So tomorrow, it's more about the upper Midwest. And again, you see parts of Illinois that are highlighted that just cannot catch a break.
5: It is unbelievable. Yeah, Illinois, you've really been not necessarily beneficiary, but you've really seen the worst of the weather this entire spring and now summer season. Summer, of course, starting Sunday morning. Or I believe it's around 4:24 in the morning-ish or so. But when that happens, we'll be watching that threat for some strong to severe storms. Not just there, but how about all that rain? In parts of the Deep South, unfortunately, that rain isn't going to be confined to the Deep South. You're looking at right now, parts of Louisiana, where we've been fighting through not just the rain, but the showers, the thunderstorms, the lightning, everything that Mother Nature can throw at us, I feel like we've experienced in the Deep South. Let me show you what it looks like, though, in parts of the Midwest and, of course, the Central Plain states. That red area kind of marks that bullseye this afternoon and then through tomorrow, where that heavy rain could be accompanied by lots of lightning. You look at the time frame on all of this action, and again, we're expecting to see plenty in the way of showers, plenty in the way of thunderstorms, as you know. And watch what happens as we set this into motion for you through lunchtime. We just showed this to you a second ago, but to reinforce, note that area begins to light up around 6, 7, 8 p.m., and notice how slow-moving those storms are. Right? Sitting over Kansas City, sitting over Springfield. Those are the exact zones where flash flooding is going to be a real issue. Here's where Kansas City is, and we're under that flood watch. That's going to take us this afternoon through the day tomorrow and on Sunday. Melanie, it's a level 3 out of 4 that we're seeing on our flash flood threat index. And I think just for perspective, it's good for people to note, when we have that 3 out of 4, what that means is that typically when it comes to who passes away in flooding, 1 in 5 of our flood-related deaths occur when you have a level 3 out of 4. We have that both today and tomorrow.
7: Yeah, so some of those major cities, Kansas City, St. Louis, that you are in that threat zone come tomorrow. And here's a closer look at the rainfall still to come. This takes us all the way through Monday. You can see Michael just highlighted that area of 3 to 5 inches, but you take an even closer look with mm-hmm. the magnifying glass and some localized higher amounts are possible.
5: Absolutely. You can see it there, as Melanie mentioned, 3 to 5. And then there's even some little specks there of 5 to 8 inches, and noting how overachieving our rainfall has been over the past week, I think these could be overachievers as well.
7: Here are more scenes out of Illinois. Reports of tornadoes. In fact, our Fox Weather Forecast Center can now confirm 162 tornadoes so far in the state this year. And that is a state that has led for the most tornadoes in the country of any state for the last 3 years. We'll tell you why up next.
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4: 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And you look at our big weather threat going on for us today. That's going to be that severe storm risk across the plains and into the Midwest. We're talking about all modes of severe weather, including damaging wind gusts in excess of 75 miles per hour or more, large hail greater than 2 inches in diameter, and even that threat for a tornado or two. So we'll really be honing in on this afternoon, and that damaging wind threat is going to continue through the overnight. Meanwhile, the recovery efforts continue across parts of the Deep South, but we're not off the hook just yet. We still have the flash flood threat that remains across Texas, points east into the Gulf states. It's not going to be as big of a risk as what we saw earlier this week, but we still have ongoing flash flood warnings. It's a big weekend, the official start of summer, plus it's also Dad's weekend, Father's Day tomorrow, and especially if you find yourself across the Midwest tomorrow, that's where it could be a rather stormy. So a heads up there, you might need a plan B for Dad. Maybe take that one inside.
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6: All right, well, three hikers unfortunately confirmed dead at Grand Canyon National Park. The National Park Service says each person succumbed to heat-related illness after hiking trails in the inner canyon where the temps reached nearly the triple digits. Heat is the number one weather killer in the United States. The NPS is encouraging visitors to avoid hiking the trails from 10 a.m. to 4 p.m. when the heat is at its peak.
7: Just destroying a shed right in front of me. Buildings getting hit. Big time tornado.
6: Well, as you see there, Wednesday was a wild day with Fox Weather exclusive storm tracker Brandon Kopic intercepting a tornado at close range just east of Effingham, Illinois, live right here on Fox Weather. As he drove towards the vortex, a home was destroyed right in front of him. After the tornado passed, he then stopped his chase and leapt into action. Yesterday on Fox Weather Now, Ian Oliver spoke with Brandon about that intercept and the aftermath, and here's what Brandon had to say about the search and rescue on that home.
8: I mean, unfortunately, it's just kind of a part of what we do out here. You know, we've got to be out here and make sure the people are okay. You know, it's all a part of the warning process and trying to help afterwards. You know, thankfully that home was unoccupied. It's just something you have to have the mental clarity for. You can't freak out. Because then all you're going to do is make a bad situation worse if you freak out. And then you could, say, find somebody who could be critically injured. You're freaking out. That causes them to freak out. That causes their heart rate to go up, and that can cause a whole lot of bad outcomes. So, you know, it's just really just trying to keep level-headed going in there, doing your best to make sure everybody is safe. And thankfully, nobody was in that home. The home we came to later on that was completely swept off its foundation was a very small home. Had some minor injuries. I think the worst was a broken ankle when I was there, thankfully.
9: My goodness. And you know what's so impressive, too, is that Brandon, yes, he gets incredible imagery of, you know, the proximity that he is to these storms. But the moment something happens, if someone's home is hit by a tornado, he is the first person to run into that home to see and to make sure that that family is safe and sound.
4: He jumped into action. Mm-hmm. And what catches my attention is just how level-headed he is. He remains so calm under pressure like that.
6: And he's just got a nose for these storms. I mean, if you remember, I think it was maybe 2 years ago now that he had that tornado crossing over the interstate in Nebraska. And he just always is right there to get the most compelling footage. And it's not like he's a couple football fields away. He's right in on the action usually. So it's truly a talent from God is what he has.
9: Absolutely.
4: Another thing about Brandon Coppett, too, is he was saying that he's been so busy this storm season. He's clocked 11,000 miles on his odometer. That's what he had in the conversation with Ian Oliver the other day. So that just goes to show you how active we have been. And a lot of this activity has actually been in Illinois. As you're taking two looks across the country or across the state here, that train derailment occurred earlier in the week, and that was from strong straight-line winds. We had that derecho that tore across the Midwest. And those were 80 to 100 mile per hour.

0: carriers just now upgraded the amount that we've picked up so far, or that we've experienced so far, at 162, yearly average at 54. So it just goes to show you how well above average it has been, and it's out of the area that you typically consider the tornado alley, where we have the most activity. So we look at the tornado survey that we have from the Effingham tornado, and this one was rated EF3. This path, pretty extensive, more than 26 miles, and the peak winds there at 150 miles per hour. But that wasn't the only one. We had several earlier this week, even into portions of Teutopolis, too, another one that you probably heard us talk a lot, where homes were damaged. So you look at the 36 confirmations so far this month of June. A lot of those were consolidated across parts of central of the state and into the northern portion. But let's compare this to average. Because 36, when you take a look at the average for June being 10, I mean, that just goes to show you we're about triple, quadruple where we typically sit. And May tends to be our usually most active month. Tornado reports, you're taking a look at those for 2026. There you see the top winner, Illinois, and it really outpaces Mississippi and Missouri, doesn't it? So you have Mississippi with 83 reports and Missouri coming in at 76. The thing is, coming tomorrow, we still have the opportunity to increase the potential number of tornado reports so far this month, still about 10 days left in the month. And tomorrow, the Storm Prediction Center is highlighting portions of the state that are under a risk for severe weather. So we'll continue to monitor those conditions. I know likely some of those storm chasers going to be out again, not only today across parts of the plains, but moving east across the Midwest into tomorrow. But let's talk more about this weekend threat that we do have, because Storm Prediction Center has done a little bit of changes to where we have the severe storm threat. It's not only going to be across parts of the Central Plains, but then also Louisiana. We've been monitoring conditions in Louisiana, not only for the flash flood warnings and then back across Texas, but you add that dual threat of severe storms, potentially damaging wind gusts.
1: Man, they cannot catch a break, right? We've seen not just significant, literal catastrophic flooding in the area, but again, it is the storms. It is the violent lightning, the cloud-to-ground lightning. It's been a huge issue. Number of storm reports, you can see it here. Yeah, we've had multiple, right, over a dozen, closer to two dozen, with flash flooding really being the hallmark on these storms.
0: Yeah, a lot of these were around I-45, so you can see that concentrated. And this has been so crazy to see the amount of water that has risen from the Hurricane Bayou. So a river near Crockett, Texas. This is where there was at times this morning a flash flood warning. Mm-hmm. And you're looking at the latest coming in nearly 12 feet in just 3 hours. I mean, that number just continues to increase every time we pull this up.
1: Yeah, I mean, what that means is that is an increase of 4 feet an hour. So imagine standing at the riverbank, and within 60 minutes, that water has risen 4 feet per hour for the past 3 hours. That is a significant water rise that will lead to not just action stage flooding, but if this continues, we will start to see more flooding. And the reason why we're thinking it may is because it's still raining.
0: Yeah, so the storm's still ongoing. In fact, it's highlighted across parts of Texas and into the central Gulf Coast, where we still have that risk for flash flooding today. It's not going to be as high as, say, what we experienced when you really had all the remnants of Arthur on top of you, but still it's there nonetheless, and you have to think about the ground. It's already very saturated, so it's only going to take a little bit to exacerbate the issue. Meanwhile, we'll travel to the plains where we have the threat for severe storms. We had one earlier this morning, even mm-hmm. before we came on air, but it's really, things are going to ramp up as we go through the afternoon and evening, even continuing tonight.
1: Yeah, I think tonight, especially around 6, 7, 8 p.m., especially for these zones that are in like western parts of Kansas, western parts of Nebraska, our hail damage threat indicator here at a 3 out of 5. But when it comes to just how big this hail could be, I mean, this is pretty sizable. Around that time, dinner time tonight, we could be talking about egg-sized hail, 2 inches in diameter, that can do quite a bit of damage, perhaps even a little bit of rotation in there, too.
0: Mm-hmm. All things to watch out for. So let's walk through our future forecast so you can get an idea of what to expect. Here we go into the afternoon. And it's really once we get to dinner time. Yeah. I think this is when we need to really be more in focus for all those threats to be on the table, including for parts of Nebraska and into

0: Kansas, and then things going to continue to grow up scale as we go through tonight.
1: Yeah, but the thing that I'm worried about with this forecast specifically is that overnight tonight, so the sun sets, right, 8, 9 o'clock or so, the sun is down, but the storms are not winding down. So those are still screaming from west to east into places like Omaha, Nebraska. You look at where Lincoln, Nebraska is, right, the capital city of Wichita, Kansas City, Missouri, and those storms aren't quite losing that punch that sometimes you see after sunset. So the damaging wind threat is a very real concern overnight tonight.
0: Yeah, so certainly still some instability that's going to be available for these storms. And then we pick up this conversation into tomorrow. We'll be watching this MCS across parts of the upper Midwest, including the portions, I should just say, the Midwest from St. Louis, Springfield, Oklahoma City included in two. It really is a broad swath tomorrow. So I think there's going to be certainly more Americans that are in that zone for severe storms.
1: Yeah, and again, just keep in mind that when we say tomorrow, we're talking early Sunday morning where we could be seeing like a big MCS or mesoscale convective system. It's just a big fancy way of saying a big line, a wall of wind that's screaming from west to east through this region. I think tomorrow morning, something tell me, you know, Melanie and I are going to be here along with Nick Koester. It may be a busy, active morning tomorrow for us right here.
0: It certainly has been a busy week, so let's just continue with another day.
1: Mm-hmm.
0: Another hour of Weather Command Weekend straight ahead on Fox Weather. But before that, it's Jim Tan and Lightning. Yeah, our Fox Weather Beach House. We're taking you to the Jersey Shore. You can join Bob and Marissa for all the fun Wednesday at noon Eastern for our next edition of...
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1: Such an ordinary thing to walk home from high school. 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
2: Weather alert, a severe storm threat is brewing for the Central Plains. Millions face the risk of damaging winds, large hail, and a tornado. Along with the severe weather, we're also tracking a region in recovery. Tropical Storm Arthur swamped the South this week with historic rain totals. We'll talk to Mississippi Governor Tate Reeves about the latest on the cleanup efforts. That's coming up at 11:30 a.m. Eastern Time. Plus, this weekend marking the official start to summer, but for many, a little bit of a summer bummer. Details on the rain that's threatening to potentially ruin our beach plans across the East Coast. All that and much more is coming up. Good morning to you. Thank you so much for spending part of your weekend with us. I'm Melanie Black alongside Michael Estime and Nick Koser as we take a live look across Houston where you can see some storm clouds. Earlier this morning, the Bush Airport, that was shut down, or ground stop. That was due to thunderstorms in the vicinity. So we continue to monitor ongoing flash flooding, in fact, across parts of Texas. That's where we're going to start the conversation, taking you to the latest flash flood warning across Bee and San Patricio County. So this is just north of Corpus Christi. Corpus Christi has gotten so much rain over the past couple of weeks, and there you can continue to see these thunderstorms that are pretty much just hanging out over the same spots, right, Michael? You look at the lightning flashes, and there's a lot of lightning associated with this, and so flash flooding is ongoing or expected to occur here.
3: Yeah, you know, where you see that green box indicates where we have flash flood warnings that are ongoing, and to be honest, I wouldn't be too surprised if we saw perhaps an extension of that, not only right along the coastline where we're seeing really heavy rainfall rates, but also perhaps just to the north and east of that flash flood warning, just given all the rain that we've seen and the fact that the slow movement of this storm is going to continue to unleash buckets and buckets and buckets of rain.
2: Yeah, the National Weather Service highlighting the rainfall rates anywhere from 2 to 2.5 inches per hour. So, yeah, that's enough to initiate that flash flood warning. As we look at our alerts, as of now, we have 7 flash flood warnings. You can see them for parts of Texas and then also up into Louisiana. At times this morning, we have had flash flood warnings that have been considered considerable damage. Looks like that tag has been lifted across Crockett, which is in Houston County for Texas. But this is one we've been highlighting for the past couple of hours.
3: Yeah, and the reason is because if you look, if you're not familiar with what those colors represent, the red really indicates where the heavy rain is falling. And then these colors show that over just the past couple of hours, we have picked up, Melanie, literally over 6 to 8+ inches of rain in less than 6 hours. A lot of this falling in just a few hours. And it is overwhelming the sewers. It's overwhelming people's sump pumps. So basement flooding, street flooding, road flooding, all of that's being seen. And according to the Department of Transportation, they've had to close down several roads already.
2: Yeah, you're looking at one of those reports coming in from Crockett. Flooding was ongoing along U.S. 287, that just south of Loop 304. That was just outside of Crockett. So you have some of these major routes. It's the weekend. Everyone's trying to get around, but you can't because of the floodwaters. And then we head on over to Louisiana. And wow, Michael, it has just been a week for Louisiana and Mississippi, too. But where we have the flash flood warnings for a few parts across Louisiana. And there you can see why, you know, you highlighted the different colors with the radar returns. There you can see some of those reds indicating some heavy amounts.
3: Yeah, we just can't catch a break in parts of Louisiana. What you're looking at right now is kind of the northern end of Louisiana. You can see Shreveport, upper left-hand corner. But to your point, if you're trying to get around, you're trying to make the most of your weekend, go grocery shopping, the likelihood that you'll run into flooded roadways is really high where we see the rain continuing to come on down. After that initial band, that kind of stripe of red moves through, we still have rain that's moderate and at times some heavy rain. We call that stratiform precip behind the main line. And that still, Melanie, is delivering quite a punch of rain. So, yeah, this can be an ongoing threat perhaps through lunchtime, if not a little longer than that.
2: Yeah, specifically this one that I just circled. So just northwest of Alexandria, that's where rainfall rates have been anywhere from 2 to 3 inches per hour. So these are pretty heavy rainfall amounts. And there's reports 6 inches of water over Ridgefield Drive, still rising. So that's in Shreveport. Again, it only takes 6 inches of moving water to knock a person off of their feet. And then you have trees coming down, saturated soils. That's the thing you think about is Louisiana not only facing the threat for flash flooding, but severe storms and wind gusts are going to be one of the primary threats. So you think about the soil's already so saturated, and then we bring in this other risk of damaging winds later on. So something to pay attention to if you live in Louisiana.
3: I feel like Mother Nature is throwing everything at us, you know, along with the kitchen sink, if you will, because it's not just that, but just a little further north than that, you head up toward Colby, Kansas, where Storm Prediction Center has actually extended that level 3 severe weather threat to include the extreme western edges of the state and then the northeastern quadrant of Colorado. For good reason, Melanie, because later on this afternoon, into this evening, although we're already tracking a couple of storms out this way, we'll see a reignition of storms by this evening as well.
2: Yeah, and as you look at this one that we currently have for Custer County in Nebraska, this is including Broken Bow. So you have 60-mile-per-hour wind gusts and then reports of 1-inch hail. And this runs until 10:30 a.m. Central Time. So this severe thunderstorm located near Broken Bow, that's moving southeast at 30 miles per hour. So your 60-mile-per-hour wind gusts and your quarter-size hail are going to be your primary threats.
3: Yeah, and don't get confused here, because we're talking about a morning threat for storms, which we're already seeing now. I love this perspective. Thank you so much to our weather producer, Christopher Tate, for throwing this into a three-dimensional mode, because you can actually see here where the rain pillars are at, the red indicating it's a volume in our atmosphere that just has tons and tons of heavy rain that'll come crashing down to the ground. And at times, you can sometimes see perhaps some hail cores within there. Not seeing that so much here. These are huge towering cumulonimbus clouds, though.
2: And you mentioned the hail, large hail in excess of 2 inches in diameter, damaging wind gusts, 75 miles per hour, and even a tornado, too, all going to be threats. So, Michael, you had mentioned the evening hours. I think once we get to 7 p.m., that might be when we see the worst of the weather.
3: Yeah, stay weather alert and weather prepared through the dinner hour tonight. And it's not just severe weather that we're tracking. It's also flood alerts that are in effect from Nebraska all the way into parts of Illinois. And it's going to be one of those times where it feels like nonstop rain. That's what we've been dealing with in parts of Louisiana. That is for sure. That's led to, unfortunately, quote, catastrophic flooding. You can see the lightning that we've seen out there as well. And scenes like this are going to be repeated, not just there, but also throughout parts of the Midwest and Central Plains. Let's talk timing. I think this is most important. We'll pick things up not just through this morning and take you into this afternoon, but notice that after lunchtime, and more specifically, watch what happens 2, 3, 4 o'clock. That's when things start to bubble up. Keep your eyes right here. So that's when things start to bubble up, western parts of Kansas, western parts of Nebraska. And it's these showers and thunderstorms, as we just got done mentioning, that'll form into a line and slowly work toward the east. The reason why we're emphasizing the speed being so slow is because when you are like, say you got a bucket of water, right, and you just quickly pour it over your pavement, it kind of splashes all over the place and it doesn't really accumulate. But if you have a bucket and you're just pouring it in one spot, it starts to stack up. And this is the region where it's going to. Kansas City over towards Springfield, all the way over toward Indy. And it's why we have a level 3 out of 4 on our flash flood threat index. An interesting note is anytime you have a level 3 out of 4, what that means is that you have about, if when there are flood fatalities, 1 in 5 flood fatalities happen when you have a level 3 out of 4. So you got to take it seriously. If you start to see that river rise, the creek rise, the stream rise next to your home, keep the kids away. I want you staying away. I want your dogs and pets staying away, because they could easily get swept up, Melanie, in 3 to 5 inches through Monday. And problem is that we've seen the highest echelon of these numbers achieved this past week. So if it says 3 to 5 inches, please plan on 5 inches of rain. If we're saying 5 to 8, please plan on and prepare for 8 inches of rain, because there's been so much moisture that's been wrung efficiently out of our atmosphere these
2: past dew
3: days.
2: Points just continue to increase tomorrow. So here's a look at your future radar. Here's tomorrow morning. That complex of showers and storms continuing to advance east and eventually reaching the Ohio River Valley as we get into the afternoon and evening. And then that secondary area that really starts to develop there, you highlighting it there. And that indicates that there's going to be a lot of rain that's falling with that as well.
3: Yeah, we're talking several inches of rain. Kansas City, it's going to be a stormy go of things. And Nick, I'll wrap up with this, just kind of showing the timeline on this. Again, Kansas City, you're trying to celebrate Father's Day and fathers all throughout KC. It is going to be wet and wild, basically start to finish throughout the day tomorrow. So have that umbrella and your rain gear ready and set to go, Nick.
4: Yeah, it seems like Kansas City can't seem to find its way out of some sort of threat zone this season. It's seemingly every other day there's something going on in there. Meanwhile, this is what we were dealing with this week. Tropical storm Arthur made its way onshore and brought heavy amounts of moisture across Gulf Coast states, as this is going to continue to push eastbound through the Atlantic. And we still have remnant moisture all across the Gulf. And we're going to be talking about some of that rain that we're expecting through today and even into tomorrow. And just to recap, since Wednesday, this is all of the rain that's fallen across portions of Louisiana and Mississippi, anywhere from 11 inches to over 29 inches there at the top of the list. So it is very soggy, very saturated. We have flood watches in place. We're monitoring a handful of flash flood warnings as heavy rain continues to fall across this region. And flooding is going to be a big concern. We've already seen reports of folks getting stranded in their vehicles and water rescues having to take place early this morning across portions of Texas and Louisiana. And that's all a result of the fact that the rain has nowhere to go. That's falling and will continue to fall. And so things are flooding out, and it's no wonder. We're going to continue that flash flood threat, and it's a sizable one, right through tomorrow morning, especially in those areas with the darker green, so a 2 flash flood threat. And this is what the Fox weather model is picking up on. You'll notice how everything just really, really starts to increase and bubble up as we get into the later portions of the afternoon hours today. So that instability increases, guys, and the heavy rain increases as well.
2: Mississippi was one of the hardest hit spots this week. 3 flash flood emergencies statewide at the peak of the event. Governor Tate Reeves has issued a state of emergency in areas across the state. And coming up at 11:30 a.m. Eastern time, we'll have a conversation with him about the recovery efforts.
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2: Look at Houston this morning, where we've been monitoring thunderstorms, but also watching because Dutch royalty is in the Lone Star State, cheering on the Netherlands soccer team and their World Cup matchup against Sweden. The two teams are facing off at Houston Stadium later on today. That's where we have Fox News multimedia reporter Asher Red is live in Houston. Good morning to you. I imagine that later on today, there's just going to be a sea of orange with all these Netherlands fans.
10: Oh, yes, and I already saw that sea of orange yesterday at the Fan Fest. But get this, it feels like 94 degrees here in Houston, and the humidity is about 90%. So these Netherlands fans and the Swedish fans are practically swimming their way to the stadium right now, and they're going to be drinking a lot of water to stay hydrated just to survive the heat. And then after that, you got the scattered showers and possible thunderstorms lingering in this area. But on top of all of this, there's an underlying excitement about this Dutch royal family visit that fans from both sides think add just an extra layer of thrill to this already exciting matchup. Dutch King Willem Alexander and Queen Maxima making a pit stop in Houston to support the Netherlands soccer team.
11: That also explains a little bit the Dutch culture.
12: Hopefully they'll give them some kind of superpowers and help them get the job done.
10: The Netherlands might need that superpower, coming off a tough game with Japan, which ended in a 2-2 draw on Sunday. Although the Netherlands team kept possession of the ball about 60% of that game, a lot of fans think the team needs to focus on scoring.
13: I think we created many chances, but they don't score goals.
14: It'll be 3-0 Netherlands.
10: The Swedish team is riding momentum from their Sunday 5-1 beatdown of Tunisia. But fans say the Netherlands matchup could require a stronger defense.
15: I would say it would be a draw.
16: Defense is the part where we're not that good at, but offensively we can be like a real terror team to play against.
10: Fans of both teams are planning massive pre-game pilgrimages to the stadium. The Netherlands Oranje Fan Walk is one of the biggest traditions in soccer. It's when thousands of orange-clad Netherlands fans march 2.5 miles to the stadium, guided by the one and only double-decker Oranje bus.
17: The Orange Army will scream them to the victory.
11: The best word to explain is, I think, is a kind of carnival.
18: We have our orange gear ready. And all planned out.
10: About 7,000 Swedes decked out in yellow are also marching through Houston streets.
19: I look forward to the march. I've never done that before, so that would be great, I hope.
16: It's kind of like a surreal feeling to be here as well for the World Cup.
15: Win the World Cup, I will paint my car at home in the Swedish colors. That's a promise I made.
10: And it's a bold move if he ends up painting his car in the Swedish colors. There's already a line of fans outside the gates right now, and here in just a few hours is when we'll get that kickoff that these fans are so looking forward to. Now, the Dutch royal family, the king and queen, are making another pit stop in Kansas City later today to cheer on Team Carousel. Melanie?
2: They've got a busy schedule ahead of them, don't they? And, you know, speaking of, I like how you put it, that fans are going to have to swim to the stadium because of just the humidity that's out there and the heat. Luckily, the National Weather Service office out of Houston, they also have the temperatures in Celsius. So hopefully that's better for the Sweden and Netherlands fans to understand. Fox News multimedia reporter Asher Redd, thank you for that update. You're taking a look at some of the storms that we had last weekend in PA. This is when we had severe thunderstorm warnings, even some spots of the state that were under a tornado warning. We're going to be back in that severe weather threat as we head into early next week. So this is something I know you're probably not having total attention on just what's unfolding once we get past the weekend. But as we enter back to the work week, that's when we have the threat for severe weather. As this area of low pressure that we've been following that's going to bring that threat for severe storms across the central portion of the country, that's going to continue to lift off to the northeast. And you can watch that track of it as we go through the rest of the weekend and into Monday. So along with that, we'll be monitoring for some instances where there could be some flash flooding and then also the potential for severe storms. But we'll first start with the flash flood threat Monday continuing into Tuesday. So you can see that associated warm front and the cold front, especially where that cold front sets up on ahead of that is where there's still going to be enough moisture in place, these dew points increasing, so that cold front coming through, and it's going to wring out all that moisture, leading to the threat potentially across the Tennessee River Valley, where we could have the higher risks for flash flooding. But again, we're still a few days out. So the Weather Prediction Center even saying there's the potential that we do have to make some changes to that forecast. Maybe we do upgrade it. And there, even from the urban footprint too, from Boston to Philly, I don't want to forget about you because that's where we could have some isolated pockets of flash flooding. So here we go into Monday. It's off to a soggy start across the Ohio Valley. And you can see that the storm continues to push the rain into areas of New England by the time we get through the afternoon and evening. So there's going to be a wide swath across the northeast where you're dealing with the showers and storms. And what catches my attention, too, is areas that are down across the mid-Atlantic. I think that's where you have the potential for possibly severe storms, including some damaging wind gusts, at least greater than what we're seeing elsewhere as that cold front slices through. A little bit of leftover moisture across New England as we get into Tuesday. But overall, then we'll be clearing things out. So rainfall forecast 2 to 3 inches. When you look at that and you compare it to, say, what we've been experiencing across the south, it might not seem like a whole lot, but again, it's all relative based on your location. So a wide swath of 1 to 2 inches, possibly 2 to 3 inches in some of the highest cores. Then you look at the New York City forecast going forward. There's some rain in store, Michael, Monday and Tuesday.
3: Yeah, at least we'll preserve Sunday for Father's Day. Now, back to the historic flooding this week in the south. Tropical Storm Arthur made a big impact in really a short period of time, especially across the Gulf Coast. Fox Weather correspondent Robert Ray takes a deeper look at all the flooding that we've seen since the start of the week.
9: Another wet week across the south. This time, Tropical Storm Arthur is to blame, as it formed briefly in the Gulf before coming ashore along the Texas coast on Wednesday. Within hours, it weakened into a remnant low. But the storm's tropical moisture plume has become the big story.
20: We do have a lot of streets that are flooded from curb to curb, and we're expecting that water to rise. Please be careful as you commute. If you have to hit the streets and carry on with your day, be very cautious, be very careful.
9: Across Louisiana, Mississippi, Alabama, and portions of the Florida Panhandle and Georgia, relentless rainfall has transformed neighborhoods into lakes. Some communities have seen rainfall rates of several inches per hour, overwhelming drainage systems and triggering flash flood emergencies.
21: Very unexpected. Yeah. Like, I did not think it was going to be this bad. The only thing I got was as a warning was the flash flood warnings, yeah. And that's it.
9: In Louisiana, floodwaters inundated neighborhoods and forced rescues as rivers, bayous, and drainage canals rapidly filled. Reports of tornadoes and severe thunderstorms added another layer of danger. One man in Mississippi, unfortunately, lost his life while trying to clean up in floodwaters.
20: If you have a problem, dial 911. We have our high water rescue and high water vehicles ready and available to assist.
9: It's a reminder that tropical systems don't need hurricane force winds to create major impacts. For many communities, the greatest threat isn't the storm itself, it's the water left behind. Now, the millions of people across the South that were affected by the remnant of Tropical Storm Arthur need to be careful over the weekend. There's still standing water in many communities, and that has to recede. It could take days. It could take over a week in some pockets, in particular southern Louisiana, where they saw record rainfall in a 24-hour period, nearly 2 feet. And that is saying something for a state that knows hurricanes, tropical storms, and just heavy regular rain all so well. Reporting across the American South, Robert Ray, Fox Weather.
2: Just incredible amounts of rain that fell and intense rainfall rates per hour as we were monitoring all this unfolding a couple of days ago. We were all just shocked at how much rain was falling per hour and then the nature of it all. These storms were not moving, just continuing to backbill, leading to those high rainfall rates. So here's a look at that overall setup. And if you were watching Fox Weather this week, you know, we talked a lot about the precipitable water values. So essentially the amount of moisture in the atmosphere, and these were really off the charts. You see that with our available moisture here. This was all surging in from this southerly flow that we had in place. But it wasn't just that direction, too, because once we got to Thursday, we had this mid-level circulation of what was left of Arthur, and that continued to move off to the northeast. So behind that, you had this northwest flow. Out ahead of it, you had the southerly flow. And essentially, that created this area of convergence, and it was where we had that convergence that it was able to tap into all this available moisture and just lead to copious amounts of rainfall. So nonstop storms were falling over these locations, leading to what we now see as catastrophic flooding. Here's another picture just indicating Wednesday and into Thursday, the amount of rain we picked up and the overall movement of it, because it really started with a conversation in Louisiana and Mississippi come Thursday morning, and then it shifted off to the northeast. But we had those three flash flood emergencies in Mississippi, and then also another one that was in Louisiana. There were so many records that we were talking about this week. And here's some of the bigger ones that we highlighted here. The 24-hour rainfall record in Louisiana, specifically picking up nearly 2 feet of rain. And you think about that, that is just for one day's time. There's some spots across the country that that's their total amount of rainfall for a particular year. So that just goes to show you how that could easily stack up and lead to some of the scenes that we were seeing. All-time wettest June day on record for New Orleans, coming in at nearly 8 inches of rain. And to put that in perspective, for the entire year, it was the seventh wettest calendar day on record. And we continue to monitor some of those storms and the ongoing flash flooding this morning. As we take a look at severe storms, that threat is going to reignite across Louisiana today, but then also the greatest risk, that level 3 out of 5 across parts of the plains. That includes Nebraska, Kansas, even into Colorado. All modes of severe weather are going to be on the table. We'll time it out for the rest of your weekend plans when Weather Command Weekend returns.
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2: A state of emergency declared for areas in Mississippi impacted by the remnants of Tropical Storm Arthur. A rare level 4 out of 4 risk of flash flooding was issued Thursday. Radar estimates show over a foot of rain fell in parts of Mississippi. Multiple water rescues were performed across the state. Governor Tate Reeves joins us from Jackson, Mississippi, to discuss ongoing recovery efforts. Good morning to you, Governor. Thank you so much for joining us. We have shown so much video of scenes across Mississippi, levels of water reaching homes, stalled out cars. So tell us what you've seen on the ground. What does it look like across the state?
23: Well, good morning, Melanie, and thanks for having me on. Obviously, Tropical Storm Arthur has proven to be a bear to deal with. Immense amounts of rain, already elevated levels of water. And one of the things, and we talk about this in every natural disaster, but every different type of disaster you have to deal with differently. And rising water and flooding is one of the more challenging natural disaster events that occurs. We also have the challenge in Mississippi that as we stand this morning, Saturday morning, there's actually an elevated flooding risk in virtually every county in our state. Obviously, some more than others, particularly down on the Mississippi Gulf Coast, the pictures that you've shown with a significant amount of rainfall. And then as you are showing the radar, the other challenging thing that we're dealing with is we're continuing to get rain and expecting to continue to get rain, certainly throughout today and maybe over the next several days.
2: I was just looking at radar before you came on air with us, and we have some heavy rain that's working across Alexandria right now. And we're also showing some of that video footage from Picayune, one of those spots that was hardest hit. These conditions we were talking about were dangerous for first responders and emergency officials. Rain rates, specifically in Franklin County, reached up to 5 inches per hour. And sadly, that's where a road worker died in that county while assisting with storm cleanup. Have there been any other reported deaths from the flooding?
23: No, not at this time. We only have one reported fatality there in Franklin County. We are praying for the family. But again, we have emergency first responders out and about in multiple counties throughout our state. They continue to be. We initially activated 4 of our swift boat response teams. They have been helping people get to safety over the last 3 to 4 days. We did not have any major recoveries overnight last night, so that's a positive development. But again, we stand ready as a state, working with our local partners to get out and help people. Because as I mentioned earlier, when you're living near a river or a lake, And you look out at 8 a.m. one morning and the lake is 25, 30, 40 feet from you. And then by 8 o'clock that night, it's getting near your house. It happens very quickly, and it puts people at risk and in harm's way. And so we want to make sure that we have as many resources as are available to us to get out and help our people across the state and encourage everyone to know that it is it's a challenging time. And please be mindful.
2: You mentioned those water rescues. In your mind, how do you think that the overall emergency response went? And do you feel that the state is ready for the rest of hurricane season?
23: Well, we continue to be in response mode for Tropical Storm Arthur. I like to point out to our team and to everyone here watching, this is Tropical Storm Arthur, which means the letter starts with an A, which is this is the first named storm of this particular season. And so this could be the first of many. We always learn from the response and always learn from every storm on ways in which we can get better. And I'm sure we will find ways in which to do that this time. But I'm incredibly encouraged and so proud of the work of so many people in the emergency management space here in Mississippi, our local emergency managers, our fire and our police, all of our members that just really, they do what Mississippians always do. They've stepped up and they've helped their friends and their neighbors in times of disaster. And I couldn't be more proud to be a Mississippian today.
2: It certainly is times like these when we see the community come together. And as we take a look at some of that footage of these homes and businesses that were impacted, do you have a number yet of how many homes or businesses that were flooded, and any message to any of those residents or business owners that were impacted by this?
23: Yeah, we've seen the beginning remnants of the reporting stage of how many numbers there may be. I don't have specifics now that I feel comfortable that they're actually going to be there. We've got 10 counties that have reported damage. But the damage in these storms include individual homes. They include individual businesses. But they also include roadways that have been washed out, bridges that have been washed out. So we'll have both public and individual needs that will come from this particular storm. We're continuing to work with our local emergency managers in various areas. This has been a whole of government approach. We, for instance, you mentioned Picayune earlier. That's down in Pearl River County. We had a potential dam break in Pearl River County. So we had Mississippi Department of Environmental Quality regulates dams in our state. And we've got that particular threat, we think, at this time managed, although we're monitoring it very, very closely. So again, there's a wide variety of different types of damages that occur in flooding situations like this. And some of the scenes that you have shown for the last couple of days and today, there's a lot of roadways that are going to have to be reworked and refurbished so that people can get in and out of their homes and so people can get to and from work.
2: It is a long road to recovery. And so you declared this state of emergency, and I'm going to read a little bit of that proclamation that you issued yesterday. You said that this is obviously to further mobilize state assets, help people out, and this is going to remain in effect until the threat to public safety ceases to exist. When do you expect that?
23: Well, honestly, it just depends on how much more rain we get. And the thing that everyone has to understand, it's not just rain that is confined to those lower six counties or rain that is confined to the southwest part of our state. Because when water levels in rivers and creeks that are headed towards the Gulf of America get elevated like they are today, rainfall in the central part of the state and rainfall in the north part of the state, which then tends to flow south into the Gulf, leads to potential challenges as well. So I'm not really prepared at this time to even tell you a day or a time when we think that the primary threat is behind us. We are hopeful that the rainfall will slow down, will stop, that the elevated water levels will go back to more normal levels. But again, we're really at the mercy of what the weather does going forward.
2: We hope that Mother Nature will give you a break so you can dry things out and continue with the recovery process. I know you have your hands full, Governor, so we appreciate you taking the time to talk with us here on Fox Weather. Thank you so much for joining us, and we'll continue to keep thinking of you.
23: Thank you so much for having me on.
2: And now we turn our attention to some other states across the country that are dealing with more flash flooding. And this takes us to Louisiana and Texas, where you're seeing it's a damp start here across Louisiana, where the current temperature is 72, feels like it's 72. And you have some spots across the Gulf Coast where these heat indices are going to be soaring thanks to all this moisture that's still around. So we look at this flash flood warning. And Michael, you've been monitoring the conditions with me this morning. This takes us to just north of Corpus Christi. So B, San Patricio County is where we have a flash flood warning. This is one of the latest ones that has been issued.
3: Yeah, this was just put out by the National Weather Service out toward Corpus Christi, Texas. And again, several inches of rain have already fallen. Look at how slow that storm is moving from the southwest toward the northeast. This has been the big problem in not just Texas, but as you just spoke with the governor of Mississippi, Louisiana, Alabama, even getting in on some of this action as well. And this is one of many, right? E pluribus unum, one of many flash flood warnings that we have across the South.
2: So we have a handful that you can see there farther off to the north. And we glance a little bit closer at what's been going on here. This is one that we've been talking about for the past couple of hours in Houston County. This one, not a whole lot of movement, maybe dissipating a little bit. That's a bit of good news with this last cycle of it.
3: Yeah, it looks like it's starting to collapse on itself, which is great news to your point. It looks like at this point, most of it's raining itself out is literally what it's doing. It is squeezing all of the water out of the atmosphere. And at this point, it's like squeezing every last drop. And in its wake, quite a bit of rain.
2: You look at the past 6 hours and some of these spots picking up 7 to 8 inches of rainfall over the past few hours. We've really been watching that on either side of 45. Numerous reports of roads that have been flooded. You have roads that are closed and stalled out vehicles.
3: And it's going to take a while, by the way, for this water to recede. It's not like it falls and then, you know, just automatically goes to the sewers and then everything is, you know, hunky-dory in like an hour. It is going to take several hours. And this keeps on, what is striking?
2: 12 and a half feet.
3: We're at 12 and a half feet over just the past couple of hours. And this just keeps rocketing
2: every
3: up.
2: Every time we come back to this graphic, it's gone up a little bit more. This is Hurricane Bayou near Crockett, Texas. Mm-hmm. So a river there. Yeah, that's incredible amounts when you think of just how fast that has gone up in just a short amount of time.
3: 3 to 4 feet per hour is is that what that river rise looks like. And it's why we have numerous flood watches and flood warnings.
2: And so those will still hold through the rest of today. And you look at live radar specifically across Louisiana and then also into Mississippi. We're just talking with the governor near Jackson. That's where we have some heavy rain, a lot of flashes of lightning, too. And we glance in a little bit closer at another one of those. But I do want to show you. Yeah, we'll continue here in Louisiana, where at least 4 inches deep in the streets. So water over Highway 156, too. Two large trees down. This one caught our attention earlier, too, mm-hmm. because you have the soils that are saturated, trees coming down, and this is another concern, too. I don't want to scare folks, mm-hmm. but, you know, we have the threat for damaging wind gusts later on with any of these storms, so possibly cause more issues with trees.
3: Yeah, I mean, you think about when you are at, like, a beach, right, and, like, you try to put, like, a pole maybe to hold your umbrella up in the beach. Well, if you start to get a bunch of wave action or a bunch of water around that pole, the thing comes down. That's exactly what can happen with trees when you have way too much water, like you're seeing here, where we literally have, what, over the past couple of days, over a foot of rain in spots. Trees, the root system just becomes, you know, real easy, and the thing topples over, and with a little breeze, that is going to be an issue that we see moving forward.
2: Yeah, I'm sure a lot that we'll have to unpack tomorrow morning when you join us. And now we take you to a look across Illinois from this past week. Multiple tornadoes leaving significant damage. Illinois leads the nation in the total number of confirmed tornadoes this year at 162. And in fact, for the past 3 years, we'll talk about why.
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2: Welcome back to Weather Command Weekend as we take a look at our top weather headlines. 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And you look at our big weather threat going on for us today. That's going to be that severe storm risk across the plains and into the Midwest. We're talking about all modes of severe weather, including damaging wind gusts in excess of 75 miles per hour or more, large hail greater than 2 inches in diameter, and even that threat for a tornado or two. So we'll really be honing in on this afternoon, and that damaging wind threat is going to continue through the overnight. Meanwhile, the recovery efforts continue across parts of the Deep South, but we're not off the hook just yet. We still have the flash flood threat that remains across Texas, points east into the Gulf states. It's not going to be as big of a risk as what we saw earlier this week, but we still have ongoing flash flood warnings. It's a big weekend, the official start of summer, plus it's also Dad's weekend, Father's Day tomorrow, and especially if you find yourself across the Midwest tomorrow, that's where it could be a rather stormy. So a heads up there, you might need a plan B for Dad. Maybe take that one inside.
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12: All right, well, three hikers unfortunately confirmed dead at Grand Canyon National Park. The National Park Service says each person succumbed to heat-related illness after hiking trails in the inner canyon where the temps reached nearly the triple digits. Heat is the number one weather killer in the United States. The NPS is encouraging visitors to avoid hiking the trails from 10 a.m. to 4 p.m. when the heat is at its peak.
24: Just destroying a shed right in front of me. Buildings getting hit. Big time tornado.
12: Well, as you see there, Wednesday was a wild day with Fox Weather exclusive storm tracker Brandon Kopic intercepting a tornado at close range just east of Effingham, Illinois, live right here on Fox Weather. As he drove towards the vortex, a home was destroyed right in front of him. After the tornado passed, he then stopped his chase and leapt into action. Yesterday on Fox Weather Now, Ian Oliver spoke with Brandon about that intercept and the aftermath, and here's what Brandon had to say about the search and rescue on that home.
25: I mean, unfortunately, it's just kind of a part of what we do out here. You know, we've got to be out here and make sure the people are okay. you know, it's all a part of the warning process and trying to help afterwards. You know, thankfully that home was unoccupied. It's just something you have to have the mental clarity for. You can't freak out because then all you're going to do is make a bad situation worse if you freak out. And then you could say, find somebody who could be critically injured. You're freaking out. That causes them to freak out. That causes their heart rate to go up, and that can cause a whole lot of bad outcomes. So, you know, it's just really just trying to keep level-headed going in there, doing your best to make sure everybody is safe. And thankfully, nobody was in that home. The home we came to later on that was completely swept off its foundation was a very small home, had some minor injuries. I think the worst was a broken ankle when I was there, thankfully.
3: My goodness. And you know what's so impressive, too, is that Brandon, yes, he gets incredible imagery of, you know, the proximity that he is to these storms. But the moment something happens, if someone's home is hit by a tornado, he is the first person to run into that home to see and to make sure that that family is safe and sound.
11: He jumped into action. Mm-hmm. And what catches my attention is just how level-headed he is. He remains so calm under pressure like that.
12: And he's just got a nose for these storms. I mean, if you remember, I think it was maybe 2 years ago now that he had that tornado crossing over the interstate in Nebraska. And he just always is right there to get the most compelling footage. And it's not like he's a couple football fields away. He's right in on the action usually. So it's truly a talent from God is what he has.
3: Absolutely.
11: Another thing about Brandon Coppett, too, is he was saying that he's been so busy this storm season. He's clocked 11,000 miles on his odometer. That's what he had in the conversation with Ian Oliver the other day. So that just goes to show you how active we have been. And a lot of this activity has actually been in Illinois. As you're taking two looks across the country or across the state here, that train derailment occurred earlier in the week, and that was from strong straight-line winds. We had that derecho that tore across the Midwest. And those were 80 to 100 mile per hour winds there and multiple confirmations of tornadoes. So we continue this tally. In fact, we've been looking at the numbers this morning, and our Fox Weather Forecast Center can now confirm that Illinois has led the nation in the number of tornadoes for the past 3 years. Just now upgraded the

0: hour. But that wasn't the only one. We had several earlier this week, even into portions of Tutopolis, too, another one that you probably heard us talk a lot, where homes were damaged. So you look at the 36 confirmations so far this month of June. A lot of those were consolidated across parts of central of the state and into the northern portion. But let's compare this to average, because 36, when you take a look at the average for June being 10, I mean, that just goes to show you we're about triple, quadruple where we typically sit. And May tends to be our usually most active month. Tornado reports, you're taking a look at those for 2026. There you see the top winner, Illinois, and it really outpaces Mississippi and Missouri, doesn't it? So you have Mississippi with 83 reports and Missouri coming in at 76. The thing is, coming tomorrow, we still have the opportunity to increase the potential number of tornado reports so far this month, still about 10 days left in the month. And tomorrow, the Storm Prediction Center is highlighting portions of the state that are under a risk for severe weather. So we'll continue to monitor those conditions. I know likely some of those storm chasers going to be out again, not only today across parts of the plains, but moving east across the Midwest into tomorrow. But let's talk more about this weekend threat that we do have, because Storm Prediction Center has done a little bit of changes to where we have the severe storm threat. It's not only going to be across parts of the Central Plains, but then also Louisiana. We've been monitoring conditions in Louisiana, not only for the flash flood warnings and then back across Texas, but you add that dual threat of severe storms, potentially damaging wind gusts.
1: Man, they cannot catch a break, right? We've seen not just significant, literal catastrophic flooding in the area, but again, it is the storms. It is the violent lightning, the cloud-to-ground lightning. It's been a huge issue. Number of storm reports, you can see it here. Yeah, we've had multiple, right? Over a dozen, closer to two dozen, with flash flooding really being the hallmark on these storms.
0: Yeah, a lot of these were around I-45, so you can see that concentrated. And this has been so crazy to see the amount of water that has risen from the Hurricane Bayou. So a river near Crockett, Texas. This is where there was at times this morning a flash flood warning. Mm-hmm. And you're looking at the latest coming in nearly 12 feet in just 3 hours. I mean, that number just continues to increase every time we pull this up.
1: Yeah, I mean, what that means is that is an increase of 4 feet an hour. So imagine standing at the riverbank, and within 60 minutes, that water has risen 4 feet per hour for the past 3 hours. That is a significant water rise that will lead to not just action stage flooding, but if this continues, we will start to see more flooding. And the reason why we're thinking it may is because it's still raining.
0: Yeah, so the storm's still ongoing. In fact, it's highlighted across parts of Texas and into the central Gulf Coast, where we still have that risk for flash flooding today. It's not going to be as high as, say, what we experienced when you really had all the remnants of Arthur on top of you, but still it's there nonetheless, and you have to think about the ground. It's already very saturated, so it's only going to take a little bit to exacerbate the issue. Meanwhile, we'll travel to the plains where we have the threat for severe storms. We had one earlier this morning, even before we came on air, but it's really things are going to ramp up as we go through the afternoon and evening, even continuing tonight.
1: Yeah, I think tonight, especially around 6, 7, 8 p.m., especially for these zones that are in like western parts of Kansas, western parts of Nebraska, our hail damage threat indicator here at a 3 out of 5. But when it comes to just how big this hail could be, I mean, this is pretty sizable. Around that time, dinner time tonight, we could be talking about egg-sized hail. 2 inches in diameter, that can do quite a bit of damage, perhaps even a little bit of rotation in there, too.
0: Mm-hmm. All things to watch out for. So let's walk through our future forecast so you can get an idea of what to expect. Here we go into the afternoon. And it's really once we get to dinner time.
1: Yeah.
0: I think this is when we need to really be more in focus for all those threats to be on the table, including for parts of Nebraska and into Kansas. And then things going to continue to grow up scale as we go through tonight.
1: Yeah, but the thing that I'm worried about with this forecast specifically is that overnight tonight, so the sun sets, right, 8, 9 o'clock or so, the sun is down, but the storms are not winding down. So those are still screaming from west to east into places like Omaha, Nebraska. You look at where Lincoln, Nebraska is, right? The capital city of Wichita, Kansas City, Missouri. And those storms aren't quite losing that punch that sometimes you see after sunset. So

0: The damaging wind threat is a very real concern overnight tonight.
1: Yeah, so certainly still some instability that's going to be available for these storms. And then we pick up this conversation into tomorrow. We'll be watching this MCS across parts of the upper Midwest, including the portions, I should just say, the Midwest from St. Louis, Springfield, Oklahoma City included in two. It really is a broad swath tomorrow. So I think there's going to be certainly more Americans that are in that zone for severe storms.
0: Yeah, and again, just keep in mind that when we say tomorrow, we're talking early Sunday morning where we could be seeing like a big MCS or mesoscale convective system. It's just a big fancy way of saying a big line, a wall of wind that's screaming from west to east through this region. I think tomorrow morning, something tell me, you know, Melanie and I are going to be here along with Nick Koester. It may be a busy, active morning tomorrow for us right here.
1: It certainly has been a busy week, so let's just continue with another day.
0: Mm-hmm.
1: Another hour of Weather Command Weekend straight ahead on Fox Weather, but before that, it's Jim Tan and Lightning. Yeah, our Fox Weather Beach House. We're taking you to the Jersey Shore. You can join Bob and Marissa for all the fun Wednesday at noon Eastern for our next edition of Fox.
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1: Welcome into your Saturday edition of Fox Weather Live. I'm meteorologist Jane Menard. Thanks for hanging out with me this afternoon. Plenty to get to this hour. Severe weather is back on the table this Father's Day weekend, and storms already beginning to erupt across parts of the plains. We have a level 3 out of 5 severe storm threat locking in for the Central Plains today. All hazards on the board, including perhaps an escalating risk for dangerous flash flooding, repeated rounds of rain. Kansas City, we've got our eyes on you. Joplin, Missouri, temperatures in the upper 70s, but it's the humidity kind of hanging in the air a bit that's going to help continue to fuel the atmosphere for this repeated risk. So diving in right out the gate, we've got that level 3 risk for parts of Kansas, southern Nebraska, south of the I-80 corridor. Storms that are already starting to develop now, but we've got more rounds on the way as the rest of the afternoon unfolds. Elevated thunderstorms, meaning we've got largely a hail potential right now across parts of central eastern Nebraska over near Kearney. You can see our storm energy still building in from the south, still early on in the day. Give it a couple of more hours, and as we head towards, I'd say maybe late afternoon dinner, that's when this risk really starts to move in and escalate, particularly across parts of the overnight hours. Kansas City, we've got rounds of rain moving through after dark. So a couple thunderstorms here. And again, it's not tapping into a lot of storm energy. So when we zero in on some of these warnings, and in fact, one just remaining on the board north of Kearney here in Pleasanton for Buffalo and Sherman counties in Nebraska, we have less than 50 mile an hour winds and about quarter sized hail. So that's the primary risk here. A lot of lightning though, and we'll monitor that lightning potential. Again, still, even though we have thunderstorms and that warning that had been dropped for Hastings, still lightning and even 30, 40 mile per hour wind gusts will be a bit disruptive. Warm fronts moving in. We've got an area of low pressure pushing out of the Rockies. Dry line will then be a focus for some thunderstorms a little farther to the south, although not as prevalent down in Texas as we head into the remainder of the day today. Most of this is going to be funneled in by that added lift from that area of low pressure. Low-level jet, that kicks in as we head through this evening. It's almost that more permanent feature towards the end of the day, that low-level wind that starts to ramp up and feed the atmosphere with that moisture and humidity from the south. So that's what's going to get these storms to merge into a line, and that complex then drives in after, again, a couple rounds of rain is going to lead to that heightened flood potential. Plenty of Gulf moisture surging to the north, so eyeing up particularly northeastern Kansas up into Kansas City, St. Joseph on the I-29 corridor there, up to Omaha, northern Missouri, where we could see a decent amount of rain through the remainder of this weekend. This runs through Monday morning, our flood watch. We do have a flood warning up for a couple of area rivers and streams out here in Illinois already. We've seen a really sizable amount of severe weather through the month of June in the Midwest. So it's a level 3 highlight. This definitely amplified as we go through tonight, Kansas City, and then we stretch that back into St. Louis for Father's Day tomorrow, where these storms don't quit. We'll time those out. But getting you through the remainder of the day, those elevated storms that we're tracking right now, expected to move through Omaha by about 6 p.m. At that point in time, we look back west, where we have these isolated, discrete storms. Again, big hail makers, slim possibility of a tornado today, but that of which could be upwards of maybe EF1, EF2 strength. So again, over 100 mile per hour winds. And then you see those storms quickly grow into that complex as we head through the overnight, dive its way across Kansas, Nebraska, towards Kansas City for our second round as we head through the midnight hour and then thereafter into the early morning, where again, that wind threat and that flood risk is going to open up the day on Sunday. So eyeing this up very closely, again, 75 mile per hour wind gusts a possibility, more so as that discrete storm action then begins to grow into that line driving through the overnight. So let's get a look at what we're expecting into tomorrow. The action does not stop. Father's Day opening up. We're grilling. We're fishing. We're having fun with Dad. We're throwing backyard picnics. But unfortunately, we do have a decent chunk of the Midwest that needs to be on alert for some of these storms. So sitting by the fire there on the campground, got to keep an eye to the sky, especially as these storms begin to roll in, unfortunately, at that prime hour to bring out the grill. So eyeing up Omaha, Nebraska yet again for some scattered showers that linger on early in the day. But we do shift this farther to the southeast, particularly in spots like St. Louis, across parts of central and southern Illinois, where we do have an outlook four severe storms. That area of low pressure that we are tracking as it kicks its way out of the Rockies will continue to sweep its way through the Midwest. Cold front then there drags behind it. And with that front dragging, that is going to provide us the atmosphere and the available energy to get that lift going and those storms to continue on. So things will be active even to start the day. Morning thunderstorms, leftovers from the overnight that picks up in Kansas City will be then shifting off to the east. The rapid recovery, though, is what we're most concerned with a little farther south into spots like Oklahoma, northern Arkansas. I think in particular, I'm eyeing up southern Missouri, Springfield. So it's this zone that we'll have to watch as we get into tomorrow afternoon as those pinks start to pop up with that storm energy, showing that we've got enough of that available for these storms to tap into. With that area of low pressure sweeping through the Midwest, that southerly flow, we go upstairs, winds shift out of the southwest, and that's what's going to bring that wind shear potential back on the table and highlight a tornado threat. St. Louis in the middle of that, over into parts of central and southern Illinois, and it's not too long. I mean, here we are just a couple of days removed out of central and southern Illinois, where we are still rebuilding and recovering from tornadoes earlier in the week. And the threat for EF2 plus strength is possible. So it's an important day that as we are getting together with family, getting together with dad in the backyard with the barbecues, that we know where that safe place is. And we are making plans around that so that we can all keep each other in a safe spot. Now for Illinois, you're saying, my goodness, here we go again. 162 confirmed tornadoes so far this year, on average 54. So we are more than double, nearly triple the amount of what we would see. And in any particular year, it has truly been the hotspot, almost like the tornado alley of 2026. Effingham, Illinois, in the zone for tomorrow for those thunderstorms and that tornadic risk. On Wednesday evening, this late in the period, as the sun was beginning to set, we had an EF3 tornado come through north of town to Topolis. Pretty significant damage there. EF3 rating, winds over 150 miles per hour, and it was on the ground for 26 miles. So for Illinois, you know, so far this June has certainly seen its fair share of severe storms, and that will be a focus for tomorrow. Kansas City, most of this moves through the overnight, but again, we'll keep that scattered risk around as we head into tomorrow early afternoon before clearing by the dinner hour.
6: The amount of rainfall was simply historic. It probably will break a state record for the amount of waterfall in such a short period of time.
1: Listening in there to the governor of Louisiana, he's right on the money here. Governor Jeff Landry commenting on the record rain his state has seen as the remains of Tropical Storm Arthur continue to swamp parts of the South. Now, the remnants, rather, of Arthur are long gone. They are well out into the Atlantic, and we're not too worried about anything tropical in nature there. What's left over truly is the boundary. And whenever you have a stalled boundary in the South, that is then what renews a flash flood risk, because we have so much moisture in the air, and that boundary acts as that lift that's going to continue to squeegee things out. So flood watches have been expanded. Now, note it's a little displaced up to the north. The heaviest amount of rain that we experienced over this past week was down along the I-10 corridor in southern Alabama, southern Mississippi, and into Louisiana. This is where we had flash flood emergencies, more than 1 to 2 feet of rain in some areas. So displaced up to the north is where we're going to see repeated rounds of rain today. In fact, already seeing this complex drive in from this morning. Flash flood warnings are on the board for really central and more northern portions of Louisiana. You can see that here zeroing in on this flash flood warning where rain is still coming down. That complex radar and gauge indicated just north of Alexandria off to the east of the I-49 corridor. So it's a wet day, and this is just going to continue to amplify as that daytime heat kicks in. So level 2 risk, this has been pared down a touch. We spent every single day this past week in a level 3, level 4 risk through the South. So level 2 doesn't mean we let our guard down in any such way, but we do be mindful of our surroundings. This, given a ground that is so super saturated that even an inch of rain
9: could create some problems. You see that waterlogged. Now, much of the flooding that we had earlier in this week, those rivers and those streams that really rose quickly, have since receded. But we still have plenty of deep moisture in the air. And so this warm front that's kind of pulling up through the south today is helping surge this deep tropical air north. Our dew points are just awful. Upper 70s down along the coast. My goodness, Houston to New Orleans, you step outside and it's like you put on an extra layer. And that moisture and that humidity bleeds all the way over into South Florida. That is helping to increase the heat index. We have heat advisories up for Houston, for New Orleans, back down into Miami for feels like temperatures this afternoon that are going to be well into the upper 90s, if not into the triple digits. And this pattern stays with us for the next few days. And so in the recovery of cleaning up from these floods, I'm thinking of Picayune, Mississippi, which is just outside of, the southern corner of Mississippi, just outside of New Orleans. We are going to stay hot and sticky, and those rounds of rain will continue. So keep an eye to the sky. We expect most of that to push into the I-10 corridor later today. That will fizzle as the sun sets, but then we'll see this come back as we get into tomorrow afternoon as well. And still to come this hour, rain, go away. The Northeast next on the list to get in on the soggy weather and even some severe storm potential. Maybe not the most ideal way to kick off your work week. And by the way, the official start to summer. We've got more in that full forecast next. Keep it here.
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9: Well, not to rain on your parade, but the day after Father's Day is going to look a lot like this for folks in the Northeast. Gear up. Now, on the one hand, thank God, because every weekend has featured rain in the spring. Finally, we've got a fabulous weekend to enjoy. Temperatures are really comfortable. We're in the upper 70s on our way into the 80s. The sun is shining. Now, there are a couple spots that could see a few showers, maybe a few thunderstorms even as we head into this afternoon. But the I-95 corridor, stellar, sunny 75 in Boston. Now, I've got my eyes across the interior. A couple thunderstorms that have drifted their way off of Lake Erie up into far northwestern PA out of eastern Ohio. So Pittsburgh, keep your eyes. I think that'll fizzle by the time this comes around. But Erie, we just have a shower moving through. Up into northern New England, couple streamers coming out of Canada. That, too, picking up some shower coverage up into the mountains, higher terrain, getting that forced lift that is going to bring perhaps maybe a couple clouds over into Boston. But right now, look at our camera in the Boston Harbor Islands. I mean, if you didn't know this was Boston, it almost looks tropical. Look at the color of the water. It's fabulous. So enjoy it. I know many of us are headed out onto the Cape or heading out east on Long Island, down the Jersey Shore, you name it. We have been waiting for this weather, and rightfully so, because guess what? Tomorrow is the official first day of summer, meaning the summer solstice. We're getting into the longest day of the year. From sunrise to sunset, we have nearly 20 hours of daylight in Anchorage, Alaska. Seattle, 15, almost 16 total hours of daylight. As we get into tomorrow, Chicago, St. Louis, Miami. So enjoy it. We will be tracking thunderstorms for tomorrow in the Midwest. But in the Northeast, we've got a nice day to take advantage of. Now, the difference between astronomical and meteorological summer. Remember, astronomical, it has everything to do with the sun angle and the number of days vary. Meanwhile, for meteorological summer, which in my mind, I've been in since June 1st, it is just a period of record keeping for us. So it's typically when we see the warmest temps of the year. So it matches in that sense. But enjoying another day tomorrow, longest day of the year, 82 degrees. We've got some sun, couple clouds building in. But Monday come Tuesday, we've got that rain. So what's moving in from the Midwest is going to quickly sharpen into the Northeast as we open up the work weeks. Kids are out of school at this point, so summer camps will be wet, having to find those indoor activities, which I always love days like that because, let me tell you, it gets real hot out there in a summer camp all day long for 8 hours. I was not that kid that loved to be outside for that long. I needed air conditioning. But as we get into tomorrow afternoon, you know, we've got this area of low pressure overhead, but basically from start to finish on Monday, it's going to be wet, meaning get all of your activity out today and tomorrow. And that's a great thing for Dad. Father's Day forecast for the Northeast tomorrow. Again, a couple scattered, isolated showers up across New England, those streamers that move in. But largely speaking, the rest of the region will be able to get in that backyard barbecue. It's come Sunday night into Monday that the rain starts to move in. There is a flood risk. It's a level one threat on the I-95 corridor back out across parts of the interior Northeast. Again, start to finish, we open up the day on Monday with rain from Pittsburgh. That quickly fills in across central PA into New York City, Philadelphia. I hope that maybe we can hold some of that off for the I-95 for that morning commute headed up and down the turnpike from Philly to New York, say between about 7, 8, 9 o'clock in the morning, but expect those showers. Bring the umbrellas. Rain will stick around all day long. Here comes that cold front that starts to drive through towards the back half of the afternoon. A couple of thunderstorms possible. I think that's mostly going to be reserved from Philadelphia down through DC and into the mid-Atlantic. There could be some damaging wind threats. And then we see that rain again pick up through the evening, eventually pull up through New England and off the coast by the time Tuesday rolls around. But it's Tuesday late morning in New England. So it's really not towards the middle of the week before we start to see some improvements return for our first full day of summer. It's wet and 1 to 2 inches of rain, possibly closer to 2 to 3 inches of rain possible. It's a soaker. We need the rain on one hand, but a reminder as we kick off summer, hottest time of the year, lightning is a really big threat. So even if thunderstorms build and you don't get that warning, if you hear thunder, you need to get indoors. 72% of lightning deaths occur during this time of the year. And as always, heading to the beach, find the color of those flags, check in with the lifeguard, because that risk for rip currents is greatest. Well, it's been a difficult stretch for the South this week with record flooding. The remnants of Tropical Storm Arthur drenching Mississippi. Roads turned to rivers, trapping drivers and even flooding homes. The mayor of Picayune, Mississippi, Jim Luke, joined Weather Command yesterday. He gave an update on how the city is recovering.
11: The flooding around our city is it's status quo right now. It doesn't appear to be rising. It's leveling out, but I'm understanding that there may be more rains on the way. So we'll just have to take that hour by hour. I was the police chief for the city of Picayune during Katrina, and we had winds, but we were at a high ground north of New Orleans. And for this event, I've never recall in my lifetime an event like this in Picayune. That much rain in such a short period of time. Some people are saying 10, 20 inches of rain in a matter of like over a 12-hour period. I tell you, it's really affected our community a lot. Streets flooded, businesses flooded, houses flooded. I don't think anything could prepare us for something that happened quite that fast. And we've been doing assessments all morning. Our city manager has been out with his team looking at damage. And it's been a significant event for the city of Picayune and Pearl River County and the south end of the state of Mississippi. Our assessment teams, again, are out there. We'll be going all day and may even take a few days to know the number of houses and businesses. Several people evacuated and left the area once they saw what was coming. And we continue to do the assessment, but it's been tough. There's a lot of damage, and I can't say enough. Senator Cindy Hyde-Smith from Washington and her staff called, and they're seeing how they can help us, our state legislatures. I had a call from almost every mayor in South Mississippi offering their assistance to our Picayune area and Pearl River County. I don't know what could have prepared us for this type of event. I don't know. I've heard 100-year floods, but this is almost like a 1,000-year flood, it's come in, because never, and most people have never seen an event like this. Of course, we're always looking for ways to improve drainage to our community and everything, but it's fairly a low-lying area. And of course, we had to be concerned about rising rivers, creeks, lakes, dams that could be in jeopardy of breaking. Myself and our team will be in Washington Wednesday, where we'll be meeting with Senator Cindy Hyde-Smith, our other senators, Congressman Ezell. And so we're going to talk about that, because not only did we have houses and business and streets, and some streets were damaged significantly, we may have to look at relocating our fire department on the north end of our city to somewhere else, and that's where we're going to need help from our congressmen and senators, and as far as being able to procure the type of money to take care of that. We even had water coming in City Hall here, right here where I'm sitting. Mm-hmm. I would encourage residents, if you have damage, please report that to City Hall. If you have damage in the area, because we make and give financial assistance. We'll establish a crisis line where people can call in with the damage that they have.
9: Now, despite the sweltering Texas heat, Team Sweden getting hyped ahead of their World Cup match in Texas. An excessive heat warning and a threat for some pop-up thunderstorms in Houston, where the match took place today. Sweden also set to take on Japan in Arlington next week. So we've got our eyes on the risk of weather impact. A huge win for Team USA yesterday. Here we go as we continue on into the tournament. For this afternoon, into this evening, of course, we've got a couple games on the board, but really the one that has our most attention from Mother Nature is in Kansas City. This is where we've got Ecuador versus Curacao. As we head into this evening, remember we have those rounds of rain and thunderstorms approaching KC with an outdoor stadium. We're looking at a 7.9 on that rain impact scale. And yes, the risk for lightning that could bring a big delay to the game. Wind impact at 4.4, temperature impact at 3.3. I think temperature is really not too much of a concern here. It's really all about what's coming down from the sky. 5.2 puts us in a medium ROWI and expecting that risk for scattered thunderstorms through the remainder of the game from kickoff to extra minutes and then continuing into the second half. So definitely will be a game for us to watch closely. Ecuador on the hunt for a win, but we will see how things go for us. Now, getting into tomorrow, we do have another slate of games back on the West Coast. Los Angeles looking good. Of course, most of our games tomorrow are actually indoor stadiums, with the exception of Miami. Now, we do have Uruguay and Cabo Verde out there for the afternoon with scattered thunderstorms in the forecast. Our rain impact scale maxed out along with the temperature impact with high humidity. This is going to be a high ROWI, a high impact game from Mother Nature. Fans, too, you'll feel it in the air. So expecting definitely a nice showing there as we continue into Monday. Philadelphia and New York bring games back into the stadium, and we have a high ROWI there for some rain that moves in to open the week. So we've got you covered, and talk about a summer bummer. Astronomical summer set to kick off a soggy start for parts of the nation as stubborn showers hunker down in the south tomorrow.
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9: Back here on this Saturday afternoon on Fox Weather Live. I'm Jane Minar. Thanks for hanging out with me. We've got a fabulous weekend in the Northeast, down the East Coast, where sun is shining. Enjoy it. We're kicking off summer this weekend, my favorite season, so I'm very much looking forward to this. However, in the Northeast, while you'll enjoy today and tomorrow, know that there's rain on the way. So keep the umbrellas close as we open up a brand new work week. We'll get you a look on that timing. In the meantime, a little further back west, Kansas City, Missouri. What a gorgeous start to the day. Feels like 96. And we've just started the afternoon, right? So it's toasty out there. Joplin, Missouri, we've got temperatures in the upper 70s. So a little cloud cover can go a long way. However, we do have a severe thunderstorm risk that we are watching back on the board for the next 2 days. This starting in the plains, then shifting into the Midwest for Father's Day tomorrow. So thinking about those barbecues, I think if you're in Illinois, Indiana, maybe today is the better day to grill out with dad, go on the camping trip, as opposed to trying to fit it all in for tomorrow afternoon, because I promise you, the sky's not going to be as clear. We're already tracking a couple of thunderstorms today. Most of this is north of where we're expecting the greatest risk, south of the I-80 corridor down into Kansas. These thunderstorms here, which have been charging along into eastern Nebraska, largely elevated, meaning they don't have a lot of storm energy. You can see that displaced to the south. And on the I-80 corridor, we've got just a spread of rain and some small hail, a possibility. We have the severe thunderstorm warning that's been extended off to the southeast. A little tiny hail core, you can pick it out here, right in that zone just south of Ravenna, where we have about quarter-sized hail that's been observed out of Pleasanton. So we know that this storm is producing hail, so you do want to get on indoors. Remember, even with thunderstorms that aren't producing hail or aren't producing those damaging wind gusts, this is the time of the year opening up the summer season. And honestly, every time of the year, but typically we're outside a little bit more so in the next few months, lightning is just as very much dangerous, if not more dangerous. So you need to make sure that you're getting inside and staying inside through the duration of those storms. Heating and energy will continue to build as we go through the day today. This area of low pressure kicking out of the Rockies will eventually chart a path out of the plains and into the Midwest for tomorrow on its way to the East Coast for Monday. But low-level jet kicks in. And this is a feature as we head into the later afternoon, more so into the evening and overnight hours, that the low-level conveyor belt of winds increases that damaging wind threat overnight as these discrete supercells then grow into a line. We're going to track that line down through Kansas, Kansas City, even parts of northern Oklahoma. But a lot of moisture to work with. We're already feeling it in the air in Kansas City with those dew points climbing. And that is what's going to also bring with us a renewed round of flooding. Repeated rain that is going to perhaps lead to a little bit of an overwhelm on the streets, on the streams and the creeks. We do already have some flood warnings up for our streams and creeks across Illinois and Indiana. You see those flood watches extend all the way through Monday morning to take into account what's moving in tomorrow. It's a level 3 highlight. This is a pretty significant upgrade for the plains as we go into tonight. So Kansas City, far northeastern Nebraska, and then we shift this into Missouri as we head into tomorrow. Definitely need to be on alert. Take note of your surroundings. That stream that quietly babbles in the backyard could quickly rise when we're talking 2 to 3 inches worth of rain in a very short period of time through this afternoon on into about midday tomorrow for this zone, Kansas City, Lincoln, Omaha, and then we shift this east as we head into tomorrow for that renewed risk of flooding as well. So getting you through the timing, these elevated storms driving through Omaha and just north of Kansas City as we head through the dinner hour. Then we look back out to the west, Colby, and then into far western Nebraska, where those discrete supercells with that isolated tornado potential and big hail makers start to develop, then congeal into the line. And that's what's going to drive through the I-80 and the I-70 corridor as we move into the overnight hours. And then that continues to open up the day tomorrow. A state of emergency declared in areas in Mississippi impacted by the remnants of Tropical Storm Arthur. Radar estimates show over a foot of rain fell in parts of Mississippi on Thursday. Mississippi Governor Tate Reeves joined Weather Command Weekend earlier today. He gave an update on how the state is recovering.
14: Tropical storm Arthur has proven to be a bear to deal with. Immense amounts of rain, already elevated levels of water. And one of the things, and we talk about this in every natural disaster, but every different type of disaster you have to deal with differently. And rising water and flooding is one of the more challenging natural disaster events that occurs. We also have the challenge in Mississippi that as we stand this morning, Saturday morning, there's actually an elevated flooding risk in virtually every county in our state. Obviously, some more than others, particularly down on the Mississippi Gulf Coast, the pictures that you've shown with a significant amount of rainfall. And then as you are showing the radar, the other challenging thing that we're dealing with is we're continuing to get rain and expecting to continue to get rain, certainly throughout today and maybe over the next several days.
1: I was just looking at radar before you came on air with us, and we have some heavy rain that's working across Alexandria right now. And we're also showing some of that video footage from Picayune, one of those spots that was hardest hit. These conditions we were talking about were dangerous for first responders and emergency officials. Rain rates, specifically in Franklin County, reached up to 5 inches per hour. And sadly, that's where a road worker died in that county while assisting with storm cleanup. Have there been any other reported deaths from the flooding?
14: No, not at this time. We only have one reported fatality there in Franklin County. We are praying for the family. But again, we have emergency first responders out and about in multiple counties throughout our state. They continue to be. We initially activated 4 of our swift boat response teams. They have been helping people get to safety over the last 3 to 4 days. We did not have any major recoveries overnight last night, so that's a positive development. But again, we stand ready as a state, working with our local partners to get out and help people, because as I mentioned earlier, when you're living near a river or a lake, and you look out at 8 a.m. one morning and the lake is 25, 30, 40 feet from you, and then by 8 o'clock that night it's getting near your house, it happens very quickly, and it puts people at risk and in harm's way. And so we want to make sure that we have as many resources as are available to us to get out and help our people across the state and encourage everyone to know that it's a challenging time. And please be mindful.
1: You mentioned those water rescues. In your mind, how do you think that the overall emergency response went? And do you feel that the state is ready for the rest of hurricane season?
14: Well, we continue to be in response mode for Tropical Storm Arthur. I like to point out to our team and to everyone here watching, this is Tropical Storm Arthur, which means the letter starts with an A, which is this is the first named storm of this particular season. And so this could be the first of many. We always learn from the response and always learn from every storm on ways in which we can get better. And I'm sure we will find ways in which to do that this time, but I'm incredibly encouraged and so proud of the work of so many people in the emergency management space here in Mississippi. Our local emergency managers, our fire and our police, all of our members that just really, they do what Mississippians always do. They've stepped up and they've helped their friends and their neighbors in times of disaster, and I couldn't be more proud to be a Mississippian today.
9: Listen to those waves batting the coastline in North Carolina. Look at the sandbags, too. You take note of these homes, which have been doing everything that they possibly can to try to push back on Mother Nature, which has been quite a challenge in the Outer Banks of North Carolina. The remnants of Arthur whipping up the angry coastline there yesterday. Thankfully, some improvements as we go through the day today. The remnants of Arthur are since long gone out in the Atlantic. But a boundary that stays draped across the south, and that is going to increase the renewed risk for flooding as we head into this weekend. Slightly displaced up to the north of where we've seen some of the worst flooding over this past week, Hattiesburg, Mississippi, down into Picayune, which is just off to the south there, along the border with Louisiana, just north of New Orleans. But we have some rain and a complex of thunderstorms already moving into that zone. You'll see we started the day in north central Louisiana, just off to the north of Alexandria on the I-49 corridor with a big burst of rain. We also have some rain fueling some flood risks and some thunderstorms down on the Texas coastline. Zeroing in here into Mississippi, you have this kind of leading edge of that complex pushing into Hattiesburg, Mississippi, down the I-55, expecting a couple of thunderstorms to build in here through this zone, which I would say is one of the more harder hit zones, along with this corner of Louisiana, where we've seen some of our highest rain totals. So that is definitely cause for concern, something that we'll be watching closely. Now, the good news is that a lot of the flooding that we have seen, you look below me, that water has since receded. But the ground is so saturated that it really only takes an inch or two of rain to create problems yet again. So we have that level two highlight that is including the Texas coast. We sneak it back around all the way into northeast Florida, Jacksonville, but it's really Louisiana, Mississippi, and even parts of Far East Texas and Alabama that we'll have to watch for again, where we've seen some of our biggest rain totals south of Montgomery, down the I-59 in Hattiesburg, and then into New Orleans. This is where we have a renewed amount of really available moisture, although it hasn't really ever left us, but our dew points are off the charts, upper 70s, and that is also going to make things challenging. Outside of the flood risk, we have heat advisories in place for Houston and New Orleans, with heat index values expecting to reach the triple digits over the next few days. In Picayune, where we are already wet and waterlogged, this is going to make that recovery and cleanup that much more challenging. And get ready for Jim Tan and Lightning. Well, Fox Weather takes over the Jersey Shore. Bob, Marissa, and friends for an action-packed...
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9: All right, so the flood concerns, they aren't limited to just this weekend. Unfortunately, more rain loading up for parts of the Southern Plains, the Southeast, and even the Mid-Atlantic by the time Monday rolls around. Looking into an early week flood threat that is just going to have us keeping the umbrellas close by Nashville, Tennessee. In fact, parts of the Tennessee Valley will see a return of those showers and thunderstorms. So let's zero in, again, a reminder that we have a flood watch in effect this weekend. That runs through the end of the day today in some of these areas. I do expect that this is probably going to be extended as we head into Sunday and Monday. Looking at the rain still to come into this weekend, pockets of 2 to 3 inches possible, although I do think that generally it will be a bit more scattered in nature as opposed to what we've experienced over the course of this last week. Going into the early part of next week, I want to start in the south. This is where we have a boundary that is going to get stalled. We have a cold front driving through from the plains into the Midwest, off the East Coast as we head into Monday. Well, that boundary drives in, and that stalled front is going to continue to keep ample amounts of high moisture in the atmosphere. And it's also going to bring us that lift, daytime heating. It's summer, after all. And so there's no shortage of that heat for the afternoon that just naturally starts to bubble things up and boil over. So we have the scattered risk for showers and thunderstorms from Oklahoma City and then back out into the Tennessee Valley, parts of the Southeast, Birmingham, into Jackson, Mississippi, as we look ahead into, say, about Wednesday. But starting things off on Monday, it's from North Texas, Oklahoma, back striped up in the Tennessee Valley. This is as we're watching the storm system that we're tracking today in the plains work its way into the Northeast. And as that cold front follows behind, that is going to be the focus for repeating these rounds of rain in this zone. For Nashville, a pretty hefty amount of rain, too. And temperatures, they will be down a touch into the 80s, but because it's going to be so moist in the atmosphere, I know some people don't like that word, but the humidity is going to make it feel even hotter. Now, going into the day on Tuesday, that boundary sticks around. Another renewed piece of energy coming out of the plains. We have a level one risk from Oklahoma City down to Dallas, and then we shift that back into the Southeast, where again, we keep that risk for thunderstorms in the forecast. That boundary finally drapes down to the south. And while we get some improvement into parts of, say, Nashville by Wednesday, Little Rock, Texarkana, Dallas, with that cold front still kind of stalled up in this region, it's just going to continue to park those showers and thunderstorms in the area. And that's where we're going to see the highest risk for rain. Highest totals through Wednesday are going to come out of Oklahoma, Arkansas. I think this could even shift into parts of Texas, 3 to 5 inches. So Little Rock, heads up. We've got showers and thunderstorms in the forecast every day of the week starting Monday. Well, Tropical Storm Arthur absolutely drenched the south this week. The city of Picayune, Mississippi hit hardest. A mother and a child stranded on the road driving in life-threatening flooding. Her husband waiting at home as those water levels rose in their backyard and then even in their chicken coop. Their shed getting wrecked, but thankfully the home sustaining just minor damage. Christina Malott joined Weather Command yesterday to tell the story.
20: My son had oral surgery that morning in Slidell. And we were supposed to get some rain, but it's spring, so nobody thought much of it. So took him out there. I was waiting for him, and my husband was like, oh, hey, I got the kids in the hall. There's a tornado warning. And I was like, oh, okay. You know, it's spring, so whatever. We waited for it to pass, and when it was time for me to come home, he's like, hey, you know, the tornado warning passed, but this rain is kind of picking up. They expected it to move on, but it's not really moving. So why don't you give it about 10 minutes before you head back? And, you know, I'm looking over at my son and he's all out of it. And I was kind of just trying to get like funny videos of him all loopy from it. Like, I'm not thinking anything, right? So I'm like, okay, I'm sick of waiting, whatever. I know how to drive in the rain. he's just being extra, whatever. So I get in the car, I start driving back. There's not really any rain. Now, Slidell's only like 20 minutes from here, so it's not, you know, that big of a thing. So I'm kind of looking at the clouds as we're driving back, and I'm like, huh, I hope these tornadoes don't come back. I'm like, okay, I'm starting to see the rain. Then the rain starts coming. So I'm like, all right, listen, it looks like it's raining pretty bad. I'm just going to swing through the pharmacy real quick and grab whatever medicine he has so that, you know, I can just go home and chill the rest of the day. So I turn into town. I'm going. I'm starting to see lots of rain piling up. Now, this is happening over the course of like 5 minutes. And I turn in to go to the pharmacy, and I'm seeing like just out of nowhere, like feet of water coming from everywhere. It's just coming from everywhere. I've never seen that much rain in these places before. I go to turn into the pharmacy street, and I'm looking across kitty corner, and there's cars like it's up to their windows. Mm. One car gets stuck, and I'm like, oh my gosh, like what is happening? So, you know, your brain takes a minute to kind of register. So I go to turn around, and where I had just come from, now there's a foot of water there, and I'm like, oh my gosh, like it just escalated so quickly. And so I'm like, all right, so I

0: he finally calls me back, and I'm like, I'm not going to make it home. Now, I'm 5 minutes from home at best, and there is nowhere to go. Like, there's nowhere to go. It's just everywhere. And I finally make it to, like, this apartment complex that's kind of up a little bit, and I'm trying to look at the map, and I'm like, where do I go? And my husband's like, listen, I'm going to get in the car. He had the slightly higher car, so he's like, I'm going to come out and just grab you guys. And I'm like, don't. Like, you're not going to, like, then we're just going to total both of the cars at this point. You know what I mean? And he's like, Christina, whatever, you just got to get home. He's like, whatever, just total it, drive it, just get it, get here, get as close to here as you can. So somehow, by the grace of God, like, at this point, we're just driving on whatever street, side of the street, we can just find a little elevated ground. Finally get him home. I'm in hysterics, right? And my husband's like, listen, you need, brace yourself. The house is, we're in big trouble.
1: Oh,
0: the workshop's full.
1: Yep.
0: Now, the workshop is in the back of this video at the end. That's where we keep our chickens. I raise silky chickens. And so a lot of the mamas have just hatched their spring babies. And I'm like, oh my gosh, like, the workshop never floods like this, you know? And he's like, Christina, it's so bad. So he has to log in my son, you know, in the house. And by this time, I'm putting on my boots. Now, we're going from 10:15 was the pharmacy. By the time I make it home, it's maybe 10:30. And that's kind of right when he had taken this video. And we went in to try to grab up as many of the chickens as we can. And we're trying to grab. And the water's coming up over their enclosure. And they're sweeping out. It happened so fast. All of this happened so fast. And then I'm looking at the house and he's like, it's going to come up through the floors. We don't have flood insurance because we're not in a flood zone.
1: Mm,
0: like, so we moved here sight unseen from Florida after Helene and Milton slammed us there. So we bought a house that was, this would never happen here, right?
2: Oh, well, one day away from Father's Day and the weather looking less than appealing for parts of the country, unfortunately, although those ribs look good. It is not just that. We are also looking at a soggy start to astronomical summer. As we kick things off this weekend, lots to keep track of. Rain is expected to return in the south. Again, that risk for flooding is still on the table. And we are looking at a heightened risk for flooding even in parts of the plains outside of the risk zone that we've had all week long. Kansas City, you have to be on alert as we go through tonight. And then as we look ahead into tomorrow, that risk for rain and thunderstorms continues on in the Midwest, Missouri, Illinois, Indiana, where on our Father's Day forecast, spots like St. Louis, I hope you enjoy today. And maybe you're doing some grilling out with dad in the backyard because tomorrow it's indoors. We have a level 2 risk for severe weather come tomorrow. This is our area of low pressure, which is kicking out of the plains today, starts to work its way into the Midwest. Cold front's going to drag behind. And with that cold front dragging and the overall lift in the atmosphere, remember, we've got a warm front too that's going to be pushing up through the region. That is just going to open up the opportunity for those scattered showers and thunderstorms to develop in rounds. We start the day with what's active overnight out of Kansas City. That then pushes over into St. Louis, but behind it, we have a pretty rapid amount of recovery. We've got a lot of heat and humidity in the air. So this is the time of the year where it doesn't take much, just a break of sunshine out of those clouds, and suddenly we've got an atmosphere that's ready to go again. So Oklahoma City, Springfield, Little Rock, Arkansas, and then even some wind shear potential. And so the spin in the air is what could produce the possibility of those tornadoes. It's a level 2 highlight, St. Louis in particular, central Missouri into southern Indiana, Illinois, excuse me. Effingham, though, we're still cleaning up from a tornado EF3 rated that moved through north of town just on Wednesday. So only 4 days later are we back in the risk for those tornadoes. And Illinois has been really the ground zero for tornadoes this year, 36 confirmed already through the month of June, over 120 so far this year. And it's the state that is just leaps and bounds ahead of every other state in the United States in terms of tornadic activity. So back into Kansas City tonight, those storms continue. And then as we move into tomorrow morning, the bulk of that pushing east, a couple scattered showers, but I think we'll clear things out for the afternoon. Big picture, this is what's moving in overnight, that damaging wind threat, Kansas City over to St. Louis on the I-70 corridor.

0: Ecuador will keep things active. 12 o'clock, where we have some perhaps severe storms on the south side, and then you'll watch as these storms renew in that zone along that cold front as we move into the overnight hours on Sunday into early Monday morning, pushing down into Little Rock. So make sure that you have ways to receive alerts as we continue on into this weekend. That's going to wrap up this hour of Fox Weather Live. We're glad to have you joining us. 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
6: Welcome into your Saturday edition of Fox Weather Live. I'm meteorologist Jane Minar. Thanks for hanging out with me this weekend. We're continuing to pick up the pieces from flooding in the south. Unfortunately, more rain building in there. But we've got our eyes on our weekend forecast. Heading into Saturday afternoon and evening, thunderstorms are back on the board for the plains. Kansas City, Missouri, a gorgeous look out there for now. But the heat and humidity builds in, expecting thunderstorms to arrive late this evening. Joplin, Missouri, we also have rain on the way both today and tomorrow. Cheney, Kansas, already clouds moving in, but you can see the boats are out. It's a weekend to celebrate Dad. Father's Day weekend and grilling, barbecuing, maybe camping, taking the boat out on the lake. You got to be on alert because thunderstorms are expected to develop as we head towards the end of the day today in parts of far western Nebraska into northeastern Colorado. And then we stretch that back into Kansas, where, again, the threat for damaging hail, the potential for some strong wind gusts and an isolated tornado or two is a possibility. Excuse me. And there's also allergies out there. But we do have a decent amount of storm energy building in the plains. This area of low pressure is starting to kick out of the Rockies. And you can almost see that warm front, that boundary sitting right in this zone. We've got a couple of thunderstorms up on the I-80 corridor in eastern Nebraska. Hasn't quite met up with the energy of the day just yet. So most of those storms elevated, largely bringing along with it some wind, maybe some heavy rain and small hail. We do have a couple of warnings out there, but our biggest threat of the day has yet to arrive for us. And I think from the I-80 to the I-70 corridor, we'll be on alert for those storms even into the overnight. As our low-level jet kicks in, that is typically the conveyor belt that really just continues to pump the energy up into this region and also produces a risk for not just repeated rounds of storms, but then you have those discrete supercells that grow into a line. And that line of storms is what can increase the threat for damaging wind gusts overnight. Heavy rain, too. We've got plenty of Gulf moisture feeding in. Our dew points are already sitting well into the 60s. You feel it out there in spots like Kansas City, St. Joseph. And very heavy rain with these thunderstorms could cause that risk for some street flooding, that flash flood potential. Monitoring the streams and the creeks and the rivers, some of which back into Illinois already have those flood warnings up. So that elevated nature of water is what can quickly catch you off guard. It happens fast. We've seen that down in the south. Now, not expecting rain totals anywhere near like what we'd seen in the south this week in such a short period of time. But 2 to 3 inches of rain is still enough to increase that flash flood threat. We're looking at a level 3 risk. This kicks in overnight tonight and then will continue into the day tomorrow for Father's Day from, say, the plains of far eastern Nebraska, Kansas, and then we kick it on the I-70 corridor east into Missouri, into parts of, say, central and southern Illinois and Indiana. Again, 2 to 3 inches of rain. That's all it's going to take over the course of the next 24, maybe 48 hours to see that heightened risk for flooding. And those downpours, they'll mean business. And so you have to be careful driving on the streets. You know that normal route. If it starts to take on water, do not drive through those flooded streets. You don't want to be in a more dangerous situation. So what we're tracking so far today, those elevated thunderstorms will continue to drift towards Omaha. They down the I-29 corridor, say north of Kansas City, as we head through about 6 o'clock this evening. Then we start to see the atmosphere respond to that heating and a couple of these discrete supercells beginning to form. Those are going to be our large hail makers. The damaging wind threat really begins more so as those discrete cells form that complex that then drives east into the late evening and overnight hours. Kansas City, rounds of rain expected in the dark, and then we'll open up tomorrow morning with that risk of rain and thunderstorms that will continue east into Missouri, into, say, parts of northern Oklahoma, northern Arkansas, and southern Illinois. But that damaging wind threat, we're talking wind gusts upwards of 75 miles per hour. So if you are grilling outside, you've got those tents up, campers, make sure you're packing everything in safely. So let's time things out for Dad tomorrow. Say you are holding off and you do have your plans for tomorrow to grill on the barbecue. Look at the steaks, the ribs. You've got it all, burgers and dogs. Well, it is the first beginning day of summer, in fact, tomorrow as well. But we do have thunderstorms moving in. And again, if you're going to be around that campground, that fire, make sure that you are aware of your surroundings. There will be a pocket of the afternoon, perhaps at times, where you could get out and about. But I think for parts of Missouri, Illinois, we're going to start the day with some showers and storms, and then we'll see that continue to increase. But we'll get you through the timing. A look at your Midwest regional forecast for Father's Day. It's not all bad. Chicago, we'll see maybe a couple of showers and some clouds move in towards the afternoon. We're on the northern extent of this storm system, so not expecting too much in the way of severe storms. But down the way, again, into central Illinois and then back into St. Louis, we have that severe thunderstorm risk on the table. Level 2 highlight here that stretches back down into Oklahoma City, where thunderstorms will develop even more so later into the evening on Sunday and take us into parts of the overnight. We start the morning with those showers and storms that develop later today, continuing to chart a course across the I-70. But then we see a decent amount of storm recovery. The energy, rather, is going to continue to fill in. And it's in areas where maybe we missed that complex of rain overnight tonight. I'm thinking Oklahoma, say northern Arkansas, those deeper shades of pink is where we will see that greater risk of those thunderstorms. However, underneath that area of low pressure, which is going to be a little farther off to the east, that's where we have more shear in the atmosphere, that twisting component that could produce that tornado threat. So for parts of central Illinois into Missouri, St. Louis in particular, we do have that greater risk of seeing an isolated tornado or two embedded within all of these storms and rain. So Effingham, we're still picking up the pieces from an EF3 tornado that came in on Wednesday evening. Definitely not a great look to have that back in the forecast for tomorrow. And Illinois, unfortunately, has become all too familiar with tornado threats. So knowing where that safe place is, Kansas City expecting the bulk of the most severe storms to move in, I think, overnight tonight into early tomorrow morning. That's your damaging wind threat, embedded isolated spin, which could bring up isolated possibility of a tornado. And then we'll see those storms start to fizzle as we head towards the afternoon, improving there. But this is what we're going to start the day with. That complex of damaging winds kind of scatters out into the afternoon. Some of that rain lifts up into Chicago by about 12 o'clock. St. Louis down into Illinois. It is a pretty wet day tomorrow. But then look at the recovery back out to the southwest. And that's your cold front driving in that's going to produce, again, that risk for tornadoes, damaging winds, and then that heavy rain drives down into the mid-Mississippi through the overnight hours.
5: The amount of rainfall was simply historic. It probably will break a state record
7: for the amount of waterfall in such a short period of time.
6: And he's right on the money. Louisiana Governor Jeff Landry commenting on the record rain his state has seen as the remnants of Tropical Storm Arthur have now pushed out of the south, but definitely have left its mark. You look back at New Orleans, look at all that standing water. Some of the totals that we've seen in the last few days have been staggering. We're talking more than a foot of rain in some areas within 24 hours. We have flood watches up on the board, flood warnings that are still in effect for rain that is ongoing out of Louisiana and into southern Mississippi. We're giving it a couple of hours this afternoon, and that daytime heat is also going to continue to pick up the coverage of those showers and storms. So we've got a nasty little complex driving through the south right now. That's actually left over from yesterday in Texas, still kind of riding down that boundary that's draped in the southeast that will continue to renew that risk for flooding. It's a level 2 threat here. It's not going to take much. Given how much rain we've seen this week, only an inch or two of rain could be enough to trigger those flash flood warnings, and you start to see that water collect on the roads quickly. You can see some of our hardest hit areas, southern Mississippi, southern Alabama, where, yes, you're seeing that correctly, upwards of 12 to 18 inches of rain. This is a zone in which we had flash flood emergencies on Thursday. And then as we look back into Louisiana, possibly a state record of rain that had been set with more than 22 inches. So a lot of deep moisture is still very present. Look at our dew points, upper 70s right now, Houston, New Orleans. Now, that's also going to make things challenging for us because outside of those scattered showers and thunderstorms and more rain, we are expecting to see really uncomfortable heat. Heat advisories are up for New Orleans into southern Mississippi in these zones that were wrecked with flooding. Houston as well, heat advisories are up. We've got the World Cup in town, so that's also creating a host of challenges for our fans and visitors. Heat index values that stay with us through the middle of this week that will be in the triple digits. So expecting through the day today, those scattered showers and thunderstorms to increase in coverage, and then we'll see that risk return as we head into tomorrow. Well, still to come this hour, rain, go away. The Northeast is next on the list to get hit by some soggy weather. Philadelphia, right now, you can see we've got some blue skies and some sunshine. In fact, this weekend looks fantastic. It's not until we head into, well, the beginning of the next week, come Monday, that we're going to see those thunderstorms on the board. So you have a 1 to 2 inches of rain on the way for the Northeast. Not exactly ideal for us. We've got temperatures that are in the 70s and 80s this weekend, but overall expecting things to be not all too bad. We do have the beginning of summer that starts tomorrow. In fact, it officially kicks off at about 4:24 tomorrow morning. So most of us probably asleep as we begin a brand new season, but it is going to be one of the longest days of daylight to take advantage of. But unfortunately, once we open up the first full day of summer on Monday, that's when all this rain moves in. So we'll be timing that out for you coming up here on Fox Weather Live. We'll be right back.
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6: Well, not to rain on your parade, but the day after Father's Day is going to look a lot like this for folks in the Northeast. Gear up. Now, on the one hand, thank God, because every weekend has featured rain in the spring. Finally, we've got a fabulous weekend to enjoy. Temperatures are really comfortable. We're in the upper 70s on our way into the 80s. The sun is shining. Now, there are a couple spots that could see a few showers, maybe a few thunderstorms even as we head into this afternoon. But the I-95 corridor, stellar, sunny 75 in Boston. Now I've got my eyes across the interior. A couple thunderstorms that have drifted their way off of Lake Erie up into far northwestern PA out of eastern Ohio. So Pittsburgh, keep your eyes. I think that'll fizzle by the time this comes around. But Erie, we just have a shower moving through. Up into northern New England, couple streamers coming out of Canada. That too, picking up some shower coverage up into the mountains, higher terrain, getting that forced lift that is going to bring perhaps maybe a couple clouds over into Boston. But right now, look at our camera in the Boston Harbor Islands. I mean, if you didn't know this was Boston, it almost looks tropical. Look at the color of the water. It's fabulous. So enjoy it. I know many of us are headed out onto the Cape or heading out east on Long Island, down the Jersey Shore, you name it. We have been waiting for this weather, and rightfully so, because guess what? Tomorrow is the official first day of summer, meaning the summer solstice. We're getting into the longest day of the year. From sunrise to sunset, we have nearly 20 hours of daylight in Anchorage, Alaska. Seattle, 15, almost 16 total hours of daylight. As we get into tomorrow, Chicago, St. Louis, Miami. So enjoy it. We will be tracking thunderstorms for tomorrow in the Midwest. But in the Northeast, we've got a nice day to take advantage of. Now, the difference between astronomical and meteorological summer. Remember, astronomical, it has everything to do with the sun angle and the number of days vary. Meanwhile, for meteorological summer, which in my mind, I've been in since June 1st, it is just a period of record keeping for us. So it's typically when we see the warmest temps of the year. So it matches in that sense. But enjoying another day tomorrow, longest day of the year, 82 degrees. We've got some sun, couple clouds building in. But Monday come Tuesday, we've got that rain. So what's moving in from the Midwest is going to quickly sharpen into the Northeast as we open up the work weeks. Kids are out of school at this point, so summer camps will be wet, having to find those indoor activities, which I always love days like that, because let me tell you, it gets real hot out there in a summer camp all day long for 8 hours. I was not that kid that loved to be outside for that long. I needed air conditioning. But as we get into tomorrow afternoon, you know, we've got this area of low pressure overhead, but basically from start to finish on Monday, it's going to be wet, meaning get all of your activity out today and tomorrow. And that's a great thing for dad. Father's Day forecast for the Northeast tomorrow. Again, a couple scattered isolated showers up across New England, those streamers that move in. But largely speaking, the rest of the region will be able to get in that backyard barbecue. It's come Sunday night into Monday that the rain starts to move in. There is a flood risk. It's a level one threat on the I-95 corridor back out across parts of the interior Northeast. Again, start to finish, we open up the day on Monday with rain from Pittsburgh. That quickly fills in across central PA into New York City, Philadelphia. I hope that maybe we can hold some of that off for the I-95 for that morning commute headed up and down the turnpike from Philly to New York, say between about 7, 8, 9 o'clock in the morning, but expect those showers. Bring the umbrellas. Rain will stick around all day long. Here comes that cold front that starts to drive through towards the back half of the afternoon. A couple of thunderstorms possible. I think that's mostly going to be reserved from Philadelphia down through DC and into the mid-Atlantic. There could be some damaging wind threats. And then we see that rain again pick up through the evening, eventually pull up through New England and off the coast by the time Tuesday rolls around. But it's Tuesday late morning in New England. So it's really not towards the middle of the week before we start to see some improvements return. For our first full day of summer, it's wet. And 1 to 2 inches of rain, possibly closer to 2 to 3 inches of rain possible. It's a soaker. We need the rain on one hand, but a reminder as we kick off summer, hottest time of the year, lightning is a really big threat. So even if thunderstorms build and you don't get that warning, if you hear thunder, you need to get indoors. 72% of lightning deaths occur during this time of the year. And as always, heading to the beach, find the color of those flags, check in with the lifeguard, because that risk for rip currents is greatest. Well, it's been a difficult stretch for the South this week with record flooding. The remnants of Tropical Storm Arthur drenching Mississippi. Roads turned to rivers, trapping drivers and even flooding homes. The mayor of Picayune, Mississippi, Jim Luke, joined Weather Command yesterday. He gave an update on how the city is recovering.
7: The flooding around our city is it's status quo right now. It doesn't appear to be rising. It's leveling out, and but I'm understanding that there may be more rains on the way. So we'll just have to take that hour by hour. I was the police chief for the city of Picayune during Katrina, and we had winds, but we were at a high ground north of New Orleans. And for this event, I've never recall in my lifetime an event like this in Picayune. That much rain in such a short period of time. Some people are saying 10, 20 inches of rain in a matter of like over a 12-hour period. I tell you, it's really affected our community a lot. Streets flooded, businesses flooded, houses flooded, and I don't think anything could prepare us for something that happened quite that fast. And we've been doing assessments all morning. Our city manager has been out with his team looking at damage, and it's been a significant event for the city of Picayune and Pearl River County and the south end of the state of Mississippi. Our assessment teams, again, are out there. We'll be going all day, and may even take a few days to know the number of houses and businesses. Several people evacuated and left the area once they saw what was coming. And we continue to do the assessment, but it's been tough. There's a lot of damage, and I can't say enough. Senator Cindy Hyde-Smith from Washington and her staff called, and they're seeing how they can help us, our state legislatures. I had a call from almost every mayor in South Mississippi offering their assistance to our Picayune area and Pearl River County. I don't know what could have prepared us for this type of event. I don't know. I've heard 100-year floods, but this is almost like a 1,000-year flood, that's come in, because never, and most people have never seen an event like this. Of course, we're always looking for ways to improve drainage, to our community and everything, but it's fairly a low-lying area. And of course, we had to be concerned about rising rivers, creeks, lakes, dams that could be in jeopardy of breaking. Myself and our team will be in Washington Wednesday, where we'll be meeting with Senator Cindy Hyde-Smith, our other senators, Congressman Ezell, and so we're going to talk about that, because not only did we have houses and business and streets, and some streets were damaged significantly, we may have to look at relocating our fire department on the north end of our city to somewhere else, and that's gonna where we're gonna need help from our congressmen and senators, and as far as being able to procure the type of money to take care of that. We even had water coming in City Hall here, right here where I'm sitting. Mm-hmm. I would encourage residents, if you have damage, please report that to City Hall. If you have damage in the area, you know, because we make and give financial assistance. We'll establish a crisis line where people can call in with the damage that they have.
6: Now, despite the sweltering Texas heat, Team Sweden getting hyped ahead of their World Cup match in Texas, an excessive heat warning and a threat for some pop-up thunderstorms in Houston, where the match took place today. Sweden also set to take on Japan in Arlington next week. So we've got our eyes on the risk of weather impact. A huge win for Team USA yesterday. Here we go as we continue on into the tournament. For this afternoon, into this evening, of course, we've got a couple games on the board, but really the one that has our most attention from Mother Nature is in Kansas City. This is where we've got Ecuador versus Curacao. As we head into this evening, remember, we have those rounds of rain and thunderstorms approaching KC with an outdoor stadium. We're looking at a 7.9 on that rain impact scale. And yes, the risk for lightning that could bring a big delay to the game. Wind impact at 4.4, temperature impact at 3.3. I think temperature is really not too much of a concern here. It's really all about what's coming down from the sky. 5.2 puts us in a medium rowy, and expecting that risk for scattered thunderstorms through the remainder of the game, from kickoff to extra minutes, and then continuing into the second half. So definitely will be a game for us to watch closely. Ecuador on the hunt for a win, but we will see how things go for us. Now, getting into tomorrow, we do have another slate of games back on the West Coast. Los Angeles looking good. Of course, most of our games tomorrow are actually indoor stadiums, with the exception of Miami. Now, we do have Uruguay and Cabo Verde out there for the afternoon with scattered thunderstorms in the forecast. Our rain impact scale maxed out, along with the temperature impact, with high humidity. This is going to be a high rowy, a high impact game from Mother Nature. Fans, too, you'll feel it in the air. So expecting definitely a nice showing there as we continue into Monday. Philadelphia and New York bring games back into the stadium, and we have a high rowy there for some rain that moves in to open the week. So we've got you covered, and talk about a summer bummer. Astronomical summer set to kick off, a soggy start for parts of the nation as stubborn showers hunker down in the south tomorrow.
0: July 4th, 2026, the 250th anniversary of American independence. The Great American State Fair becomes the center of it all. All 50 states, a national prayer moment. And that night, the largest fireworks display in the history of the world. There's never been a July 4th like this one. There never will be again. Plan your trip at freedom250.org. Freedom 250, the Great American State Fair, July 4th.
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1: Back here on this Saturday afternoon on Fox Weather Live, I'm Jane Minar. Thanks for hanging out with me. We've got a fabulous weekend in the Northeast, down the East Coast, where sun is shining. Enjoy it. We're kicking off summer this weekend, my favorite season, so I'm very much looking forward to this. However, in the Northeast, while you'll enjoy today and tomorrow, know that there's rain on the way. So keep the umbrellas close as we open up a brand new work week. We'll get you a look on that timing. In the meantime, a little further back west, Kansas City, Missouri. What a gorgeous start to the day. Feels like 96. And we've just started the afternoon, right? So it's toasty out there. Joplin, Missouri, we've got temperatures in the upper 70s. So a little cloud cover can go a long way. However, we do have a severe thunderstorm risk that we are watching back on the board for the next 2 days. This starting in the plains, then shifting into the Midwest for Father's Day tomorrow. So thinking about those barbecues, I think if you're in Illinois, Indiana, maybe today is the better day to grill out with dad, go on the camping trip, as opposed to trying to fit it all in for tomorrow afternoon, because I promise you, the sky's not going to be as clear. We're already tracking a couple of thunderstorms today. Most of this is north of where we're expecting the greatest risk, south of the I-80 corridor down into Kansas. These thunderstorms here, which have been charging along into eastern Nebraska, largely elevated, meaning they don't have a lot of storm energy. You can see that displaced to the south. And on the I-80 corridor, we've got just a spread of rain and some small hail, a possibility. We have the severe thunderstorm warning that's been extended off to the southeast. A little tiny hail core, you can pick it out here, right in that zone just south of Ravenna, where we have about quarter-sized hail that's been observed out of Pleasanton. So we know that this storm is producing hail, so you do want to get on indoors. Remember, even with thunderstorms that aren't producing hail or aren't producing those damaging wind gusts, this is the time of the year opening up the summer season. And honestly, every time of the year, but typically we're outside a little bit more so in the next few months, lightning is just as very much dangerous, if not more dangerous. So you need to make sure that you're getting inside and staying inside through the duration of those storms. Heating and energy will continue to build as we go through the day today. This area of low pressure kicking out of the Rockies will eventually chart a path out of the plains and into the Midwest for tomorrow on its way to the East Coast for Monday. But low-level jet kicks in. And this is a feature as we head into the later afternoon, more so into the evening and overnight hours, that the low-level conveyor belt of winds increases that damaging wind threat overnight as these discrete supercells then grow into a line. We're going to track that line down through Kansas, Kansas City, even parts of northern Oklahoma. But a lot of moisture to work with. We're already feeling it in the air in Kansas City with those dew points climbing. And that is what's going to also bring with us a renewed round of flooding, repeated rain that is going to perhaps lead to a little bit of an overwhelm on the streets, on the streams and the creeks. We do already have some flood warnings up for our streams and creeks across Illinois and Indiana. You see those flood watches extend all the way through Monday morning to take into account what's moving in tomorrow. It's a level 3 highlight. That's a pretty significant upgrade for the plains as we go into tonight. So Kansas City, far northeastern Nebraska, and then we shift this into Missouri as we head into tomorrow. Definitely need to be on alert. Take note of your surroundings. That stream that quietly babbles in the backyard could quickly rise when we're talking 2 to 3 inches worth of rain in a very short period of time through this afternoon on into about midday tomorrow for this zone, Kansas City, Lincoln, Omaha, and then we shift this east as we head into tomorrow for that renewed risk of flooding as well. So getting you through the timing, these elevated storms driving through Omaha and just north of Kansas City as we head through the dinner hour. Then we look back out to the west, Colby, and then into far western Nebraska, where those discrete supercells with that isolated tornado potential and big hail makers start to develop, then congeal into the line. And that's what's going to drive through the I-80 and the I-70 corridor as we move into the overnight hours. And then that continues to open up the day tomorrow. A state of emergency declared in areas in Mississippi impacted by the remnants of Tropical Storm Arthur. Radar estimates show over a foot of rain fell in parts of Mississippi on Thursday. Mississippi Governor Tate Reeves joined Weather Command weekend earlier today. He gave an update on how the state is recovering.
2: Tropical storm Arthur has proven to be a bear to deal with. Immense amounts of rain, already elevated levels of water. And one of the things, and we talk about this in every natural disaster, but every different type of disaster you have to deal with differently. And rising water and flooding is one of the more challenging natural disaster events that occurs. We also have the challenge in Mississippi that as we stand this morning, Saturday morning, there's actually an elevated flooding risk in virtually every county in our state. Obviously, some more than others, particularly down on the Mississippi Gulf Coast, the pictures that you've shown with a significant amount of rainfall. And then as you are showing the radar, the other challenging thing that we're dealing with is we're continuing to get rain and expecting to continue to get rain, certainly throughout today and maybe over the next several days.
3: I was just looking at radar before you came on air with us, and we have some heavy rain that's working across Alexandria right now. And we're also showing some of that video footage from Picayune, one of those spots that was hardest hit. These conditions we were talking about were dangerous for first responders and emergency officials. Rain rates, specifically in Franklin County, reached up to 5 inches per hour. And sadly, that's where a road worker died in that county while assisting with storm cleanup. Have there been any other reported deaths from the flooding?
2: No, not at this time. We only have one reported fatality there in Franklin County. We are praying for the family. But again, we have emergency first responders out and about in multiple counties throughout our state. They continue to be. We initially activated 4 of our swift boat response teams. They have been helping people get to safety over the last 3 to 4 days. We did not have any major recoveries overnight last night, so that's a positive development. But again, we stand ready as a state, working with our local partners to get out and help people, because as I mentioned earlier, when you're living near a river or a lake, and you look out at 8 a.m. one morning and the lake is 25, 30, 40 feet from you, and then by 8 o'clock that night it's getting near your house. It happens very quickly, and it puts people at risk and in harm's way. And so we want to make sure that we have as many resources as are available to us to get out and help our people across the state, and encourage everyone to know that it is a challenging time. And please be mindful.
3: You mentioned those water rescues. In your mind, how do you think that the overall emergency response went? And do you feel that the state is ready for the rest of hurricane season?
2: Well, we continue to be in response mode for Tropical Storm Arthur. I like to point out to our team and to everyone here watching, this is Tropical Storm Arthur, which means the letter starts with an A, which is this is the first named storm of this particular season. And so this could be the first of many. We always learn from the response and always learn from every storm on ways in which we can get better. And I'm sure we will find ways in which to do that this time, but I'm incredibly encouraged and so proud of the work of so many people in the emergency management space here in Mississippi, our local emergency managers, our fire and our police, all of our members that just really, they do what Mississippians always do. They've stepped up and they've helped their friends and their neighbors in times of disaster, and I couldn't be more proud to be a Mississippian today.
1: Listen to those waves batting the coastline in North Carolina. Look at the sandbags, too. You take note of these homes, which have been doing everything that they possibly can to try to push back on Mother Nature, which has been quite a challenge in the Outer Banks of North Carolina. The remnants of Arthur whipping up the angry coastline there yesterday. Thankfully, some improvements as we go through the day today. The remnants of Arthur are since long gone out in the Atlantic. But a boundary that stays draped across the south, and that is going to increase the renewed risk for flooding as we head into this weekend. Slightly displaced up to the north of where we've seen some of the worst flooding over this past week, Hattiesburg, Mississippi, down into Picayune, which is just off to the south there, along the border with Louisiana, just north of New Orleans. But we have some rain and a complex of thunderstorms already moving into that zone. You'll see we started the day in north central Louisiana, just off to the north of Alexandria on the I-49 corridor with a big burst of rain. We also have some rain fueling some flood risks and some thunderstorms down on the Texas coastline. Zeroing in here into Mississippi, you have this kind of leading edge of that complex pushing into Hattiesburg, Mississippi, down the I-55, expecting a couple of thunderstorms to build in here through this zone, which I would say is one of the more harder hit zones, along with this corner of Louisiana, where we've seen some of our highest rain totals. So that is definitely cause for concern, something that we'll be watching closely. Now, the good news is that a lot of the flooding that we have seen, you look below me, that water has since receded. But the ground is so saturated that it really only takes an inch or two of rain to create problems yet again. So we have that level two highlight that is including the Texas coast. We sneak it back around all the way into northeast Florida, Jacksonville, but it's really Louisiana, Mississippi, and even parts of Far East Texas and Alabama that we'll have to watch for again, where we've seen some of our biggest rain totals south of Montgomery, down the I-59 in Hattiesburg, and then into New Orleans. This is where we have a renewed amount of really available moisture, although it hasn't really ever left us, but our dew points are off the charts, upper 70s, and that is also going to make things challenging. Outside of the flood risk, we have heat advisories in place for Houston and New Orleans, with heat index values expecting to reach the triple digits over the next few days. In Picayune, where we are already wet and waterlogged, this is going to make that recovery and cleanup that much more challenging. And get ready for Jim Tan and Lightning. Well, Fox Weather takes over the Jersey Shore. Bob, Marissa, and friends for an action-packed adventure.
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1: All right, so the flood concerns, they aren't limited to just this weekend. Unfortunately, more rain loading up for parts of the southern plains, the southeast, and even the mid-Atlantic by the time Monday rolls around. Looking into an early week flood threat that is just going to have us keeping the umbrellas close by Nashville, Tennessee. In fact, parts of the Tennessee Valley will see a return of those showers and thunderstorms. So let's zero in. Again, a reminder that we have a flood watch in effect this weekend. That runs through the end of the day today in some of these areas. I do expect that this is probably going to be extended as we head into Sunday and Monday. Looking at the rain still to come into this weekend, pockets of 2 to 3 inches possible. Although I do think that generally it will be a bit more scattered in nature as opposed to what we've experienced over the course of this last week. Going into the early part of next week, I want to start in the south. This is where we have a boundary that is going to get stalled. We have a cold front driving through from the plains into the Midwest, off the East Coast as we head into Monday. Well, that boundary drives in, and that stalled front is going to continue to keep ample amounts of high moisture in the atmosphere. And it's also going to bring us that lift, daytime heating. It's summer, after all. And so there's no shortage of that heat for the afternoon that just naturally starts to bubble things up and boil over. So we have the scattered risk for showers and thunderstorms from Oklahoma City and then back out into the Tennessee Valley, parts of the southeast, Birmingham, into Jackson, Mississippi, as we look ahead into, say, about Wednesday. But starting things off on Monday, it's from North Texas, Oklahoma, back striped up in the Tennessee Valley. This is as we're watching the storm system that we're tracking today in the plains work its way into the northeast. And as that cold front follows behind, that is going to be the focus for repeating these rounds of rain in this zone. For Nashville, a pretty hefty amount of rain, too. And temperatures, they will be down a touch into the 80s, but because it's going to be so moist in the atmosphere, I know some people don't like that word, but the humidity is going to make it feel even hotter. Now, going into the day on Tuesday, that boundary sticks around. Another renewed piece of energy coming out of the plains. We have a level one risk from Oklahoma City down to Dallas, and then we shift that back into the southeast, where again, we keep that risk for thunderstorms in the forecast. That boundary finally drapes down to the south. And while we get some improvement into parts of, say, Nashville by Wednesday, Little Rock, Texarkana, Dallas, with that cold front still kind of stalled up in this region, it's just going to continue to park those showers and thunderstorms in the area. And that's where we're going to see the highest risk for rain. Highest totals through Wednesday are going to come out of Oklahoma, Arkansas. I think this could even shift into parts of Texas, 3 to 5 inches. So Little Rock, heads up. We've got showers and thunderstorms in the forecast every day of the week starting Monday. Well, Tropical Storm Arthur absolutely drenched the south this week. The city of Picayune, Mississippi hit hardest. A mother and a child stranded on the road driving in life-threatening flooding. Her husband waiting at home as those water levels rose in their backyard and then even in their chicken coop. Their shed getting wrecked, but thankfully the home sustaining just minor damage. Christina Malott joined Weather Command this yesterday to tell the story.
2: My son had oral surgery that morning in Slidell. And we were supposed to get some rain, but it's spring, so nobody thought much of it. So took him out there. I was waiting for him, and my husband was like, oh, hey, I got the kids in the hall. There's a tornado warning. And I was like, oh, okay. You know, it's spring, so whatever. We waited for it to pass, and when it was time for me to come home, he's like, hey, you know, the tornado warning passed, but this rain is kind of picking up. They expected it to move on, but it's not really moving. So why don't you give it about 10 minutes before you head back? And, you know, I'm looking over at my son and he's all out of it. And the whole, I was kind of just trying to get like funny videos of him all loopy from it. Like, I'm not thinking anything, right? So I'm like, okay, I'm sick of waiting, whatever. I know how to drive in the rain. He's just being extra, whatever. So I get in the car, I start driving back. There's not really any rain. Now, Slidell's only like 20 minutes from here. So it's not, you know, the that big of a thing. So I'm kind of looking at the clouds as we're driving back, and I'm like, huh, I hope these tornadoes don't come back. I'm like, okay, I'm starting to see the rain. Then the rain starts coming. So I'm like, all right, listen, it looks like it's raining pretty bad. I'm just going to swing through the pharmacy real quick and grab whatever medicine he has so that, you know, I can just go home and chill the rest of the day. So I turn into town. I'm going. I'm starting to see lots of rain piling up. Now, this is happening over the course of like 5 minutes. And I turn in to go to the pharmacy, and I'm seeing like just out of nowhere, like feet of water coming from everywhere. It's just coming from everywhere. Now, I've never seen that much rain in these places before. I go to turn into the like the pharmacy street, and I'm looking across kitty corner, and there's cars like it's up to their windows. Mm. One car gets stuck. And I'm like, oh my gosh, like what is happening? So, you know, your brain takes a minute to kind of register. So I go to turn around, and where I had just come from, now there's a foot of water there. And I'm like, oh my gosh, like it just escalated so quickly. And so I'm like, all right. So I kind of gun it. I'm like, you got to get out of here. And it's just everywhere you look, left, right, it's just coming from everywhere. And I'm panicking because my son's completely like unconscious still. I'm like, if something happens, like he can't swim out here. Like, oh my gosh, I'm calling my husband. He's not answering. And that's weird. So he finally calls me back, and I'm like, I'm not going to make it home. Now I'm 5 minutes from home at best, and there is nowhere to go. Like there's nowhere to go. It's just everywhere.

0: Grace of God. Like at this point, we're just driving on whatever street, side of the street we can just find a little elevated ground. Finally get him home. I'm in hysterics, right? And my husband's like, listen, you need, brace yourself. The house is, we're in big trouble.
1: Oh,
0: The
1: gosh.
0: workshop's full.
1: Yep.
0: Now, the workshop is in the back of this video at the end. That's where we keep our chickens. I raise silky chickens. And so a lot of the mamas have just hatched their spring babies. And I'm like, oh my gosh, like the workshop never floods like this, you know? And he's like, Christina, it's so bad. So he has to log in my son, you know, in the house. And by this time, I'm putting on my boots. Now we're going from 10:15 was the pharmacy. By the time I make it home, it's maybe 10:30. And that's kind of right when he had taken this video. And we went in to try to grab up as many of the chickens as we can. And we're trying to grab, and the water's coming up over their enclosure and they're sweeping out. It happened so fast. All of this happened so fast. And then I'm looking at the house and he's like, it's gonna come up through the floors. We don't have flood insurance because we're not in a
1: Gosh.
0: flood zone.
1: So
0: Like
1: you can't get in, yeah.
0: we moved here sight unseen from Florida after Helene and Milton slammed us there. So we bought a house that was, this would never happen here, right?
2: Oh, well, one day away from Father's Day and the weather looking less than appealing for parts of the country, unfortunately, although those ribs look good. It is not just that. We are also looking at a soggy start to astronomical summer as we kick things off this weekend. Lots to keep track of. Rain is expected to return in the south. Again, that risk for flooding is still on the table. And we are looking at a heightened risk for flooding even to parts of the plains outside of the risk zone that we've had all week long. Kansas City, you have to be on alert as we go through tonight. And then as we look ahead into tomorrow, that risk for rain and thunderstorms continues on in the Midwest, Missouri, Illinois, Indiana, where on our Father's Day forecast, spots like St. Louis, I hope you enjoy today. And maybe you're doing some grilling out with dad in the backyard because tomorrow it's indoors. We have a level two risk for severe weather come tomorrow. This is our area of low pressure, which is kicking out of the plains today, starts to work its way into the Midwest. Cold front's going to drag behind. And with that cold front dragging and the overall lift in the atmosphere, remember, we've got a warm front too that's going to be pushing up through the region. That is just going to open up the opportunity for those scattered showers and thunderstorms to develop in rounds. We start the day with what's active overnight out of Kansas City. That then pushes over into St. Louis, but behind it, we have a pretty rapid amount of recovery. We've got a lot of heat and humidity in the air. So this is the time of the year where it doesn't take much, just a break of sunshine out of those clouds, and suddenly we've got an atmosphere that's ready to go again. So Oklahoma City, Springfield, Little Rock, Arkansas, and then even some wind shear potential. And so the spin in the air is what could produce the possibility of those tornadoes. It's a level two highlight, St. Louis in particular, central Missouri into southern Illinois, excuse me. Effingham, though, we're still cleaning up from a tornado EF3 rated that moved through north of town just on Wednesday. So only 4 days later are we back in the risk for those tornadoes. And Illinois has been really the ground zero for tornadoes this year, 36 confirmed already through the month of June, over 120 so far this year. And it's the state that is just leaps and bounds ahead of every other state in the United States in terms of tornadic activity. So back into Kansas City tonight, those storms continue. And then as we move into tomorrow morning, the bulk of that pushing east, a couple scattered showers, but I think we'll clear things out for the afternoon. Big picture, this is what's moving in overnight, that damaging wind threat. Kansas City over to St. Louis on the I-70 corridor will keep things active. 12 o'clock, where we have some perhaps severe storms on the south side, and then you'll watch as these storms renew in that zone along that cold front as we move into the overnight hours on Sunday into early Monday morning, pushing down into Little Rock. So make sure that you have ways to receive alerts as we continue on into this weekend. That's going to wrap up this hour of Fox Weather Live. We're glad to have you joining us. 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

0: such an ordinary thing to walk home from high school. Her name was Mickey Costanzo, just 16. She didn't have far to go, seemed perfectly safe, until it wasn't. 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I'm Keith Morrison, and this is 5 Miles from Home, an all-new podcast from Dateline.
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1: Thanks for joining me on a brand new hour of Fox Weather Live. I'm meteorologist Jane Minar. Well, here we are heading into the official start of summer, officially turning over into the new season tomorrow morning. So technically, I guess today on the calendar is the last day of spring. However, it's certainly been feeling like summer for so many locations, hot and humid. And that heat and humidity does bring severe weather back to the table. Cheney, Kansas, we've got some clouds rolling in, temperatures in the upper 70s. Boaters out there getting on the lake. Now, for today, we do have severe storms in the forecast. And so for Dad, doing any, festivities this weekend, we are expecting to see the possibility of damaging wind gusts and lightning pop up with some thunderstorms by the dinner hour. Grilling, want to keep that in mind. Might have to do that inside or at least do it early. Prep before those storms roll in. I think the greatest risk is going to come more so late in the evening and overnight tonight, particularly in spots like Kansas City. But we'll see those storms begin in this level 3 zone, Cheyenne, Wyoming, and then we take it back down through Nebraska into far northwestern Kansas, Colby on the I-70 corridor, where thunderstorms will tap into our available storm energy. And that heating is going to help produce a threat for some big hailstones, damaging wind gusts, and then also to the possibility of an isolated tornado or two. We've already had a couple of showers and storms on the board, elevated on the I-80 corridor in eastern Nebraska. Expect those showers to move into Omaha as we head through the next few hours. Kansas City, too. We'll see some clouds on the increase, but things are still relatively calm and quiet. For now, I do think give it a couple more hours and that low-level jet kicks in this evening and things are going to get off to the races. So here's those thunderstorms. Again, just because they're not warned doesn't mean they don't have a severe threat, you know, in terms of lightning components. So head on indoors when you hear that thunder. As we go through today, this area of low pressure is going to push out of the Rockies. We've got a warm front that's going to continue its progression up to the northeast, and that's what opens up what we call the warm sector for our low-level jet to then strengthen and intensify through the evening and help to fuel the atmosphere despite the sun setting with all of this additional energy and humidity, ample Gulf moisture getting pulled to the north, which means that as these storms develop, we'll get some repeated rounds of rain, and we'll also see downpours that will increase the flash flood potential through the overnight hours, and perhaps we'll take this into tomorrow as well. The Illinois River getting into at least minor flood stage along the zone here. So those flood warnings are up across parts of Illinois. Pretty much the entirety of Missouri is under a flood watch through the remainder of this weekend into early Monday morning as the rain picks up again tonight and then will continue in fold as we head into the day tomorrow. Level 3 threat is on the board. That's nothing to sneeze at, right? We do have a greater risk of seeing 2 to 3 inches of rain in some areas. And that's enough to certainly overwhelm the greats. You see some street flooding, especially in and around our more metro areas. And then a ground that's already been worked over a couple of times, particularly Illinois. It's been the hot spot of severe storms. And so for central Illinois, yes, 2 to 3 inches of rain, Peoria to Quincy, is certainly going to bring some concern for some flooding. Streams, creeks, those areas, something to watch. And that water can rise pretty quickly. So going into the 6 o'clock hour this evening and then continuing into the overnight, you see those discrete supercells beginning to form along that dry line. Our area of low pressure also beginning to add a little bit of spin to the atmosphere. So that's where we're going to get the biggest risk for hailstones. As that low-level jet kicks in this evening, and then as we work our way towards the overnight hours, those discrete storms grow into a line, and that line of storms then drives from Omaha down through Kansas City and Wichita with that damaging wind threat, and again, some very heavy rain overnight. On the tail end, we could still see that possibility of embedded spin or a tornado risk, so make sure that you know where your safe place is. Those damaging wind gusts could be upwards of 75 miles per hour. So let's carry this into tomorrow. Tomorrow is all about Dad. Father's Day as we get together to celebrate grilling in the backyard, camping, getting out on the boat. But unfortunately for a spot like St. Louis, you see on the left side of your screen, look at those hailstones. Well, we could see a scene just like that. Instead of camping on the right, are going to be dodging the storms on the left, because as we head into tomorrow, all of this storm energy from the plains shifting into the Midwest. And so we might want to think twice about some of those outdoor barbecues, St. Louis, even Chicago. Not so much of the severe weather threat for tomorrow, but we will see some rain move in, and that is going to keep things on the damper side. So going into tomorrow, here's the outlook for that severe thunderstorm threat. Dry line will still pop up a couple of thunderstorms here back out across Nebraska and far western Kansas, but it's this area of low pressure on the move. Cold front 2 is going to start to drape its way through the region. So it's underneath that boundary that we'll see these storms really begin to open up across parts of southern Missouri, northern Arkansas, Oklahoma. That's a zone I'm certainly interested in watching. And then closer to that area of spin, that low pressure, this is where we have that greater threat of seeing the possibility of a tornado. So let's break it all down and get you a look at how things will fare. Again, this evening and overnight, things do stay quite active. So that means we're going to start tomorrow morning with rain and cloud cover. Typically, you would consider that as a way to maybe limit the overall severe threats. And there's a possibility that it does, but still the atmosphere expected to recover pretty quickly into the afternoon. And I'll show you what that looks like on our future radar and give you an idea of which zones will recover faster. But we do have a decent amount of spin, like I said, closer to that area of low pressure, which is going to be pushing up through northern Missouri and up into Illinois. And so that's what opens up this zone, St. Louis, Springfield, across parts of, say, southern central Illinois, for that greatest risk of a tornado. And that's been highlighted here with that level 2 confidence and the possibility of EF2 or greater tornadoes in the forecast for the afternoon and early evening. Effingham, unfortunately, we know this all too well. Just on Wednesday evening, we had pretty significant risk of severe storms expected across Illinois. And late in the period is where we had this tornado develop. 7:26 in the evening was on the ground until 8:30, almost an hour, 26 miles of EF3 damage. This thankfully going north of town. But for Tutopolis and Shumway, we did have some pretty significant damage. But thankfully, no major injuries and no deaths reported. So what a blessing that is. For Kansas City, expecting those storms overnight. I think the worst of what we'll experience in KC, I know we've got the World Cup in town, right? Big game this evening. There is a risk of weather impact here for an outdoor stadium. Lightning could certainly cause a big delay. But for Kansas City, we're going to see that rain drive in, that damaging wind threat overnight into early tomorrow morning for Father's Day. And then we should start to see some scattered improvement as we head towards the afternoon. But here's how that looks on our exclusive Fox weather model. See, there's the morning showers and storms that continues to push across Illinois, southern Missouri as our first round developing into the afternoon. I think the southern extent of this is where we do tap into more of that storm energy, and we see that isolated tornado threat. We see that damaging wind risk really start to open up for the second half of the day. But then watch as things open up along that cold front boundary, right? Here comes round 2 with those thunderstorms through this zone. St. Louis, again, by that 6 o'clock, Springfield, Missouri, and then down into Oklahoma, and then Arkansas overnight, where there is going to be a renewed risk for flooding, 2 to 3 inches of rain, and that damaging wind threat. So it is a bit of a rowdy weekend. And for Father's Day, the rest of the country outside of the Midwest, East Coast looking good. We'll talk about storms moving in there on Monday. And the West Coast heating up. Look at Sacramento, 90. So we've got that in the forecast. But what about the South?
2: The amount of rainfall was simply historic. It probably will break a state record for the amount of waterfall in such a short period of time.
1: Right on the money there, Louisiana Governor Jeff Landry commenting on the record rain that his state has seen as the remains of Storm Arthur, Tropical Storm Arthur, swamped the region on repeat, right? The Southeast just could not get a break, particularly in Louisiana. You look around New Orleans, the floodwaters several inches deep, several feet deep in many areas. We had about 3 flash flood emergencies for Louisiana, Mississippi as well. Well, storm totals were upwards of 2 feet in some areas, quite staggering, right? So even in Louisiana, we might have set an all-new state record for rainfall. So that, of course, just goes to show you how much tropical moisture we had to work with. Now, in terms of our flood alerts, these will take us through the end of the day today. I wouldn't be surprised if these do get reissued as we go into the next several days this week, a flood threat that's renewing across parts of the South. But the hardest hit areas are just underneath where those flood watches are posted. We do still have several flood warnings in place, though, the Pearl River in particular, which is still elevated. We have seen the water recede in a lot of these communities, but this weekend, it's about trying to not just dry out, but clean up and begin that recovery. But it's not like we're rain-free just because the flood watch is not in place. We do have scattered showers and storms, big old complex, which started in Louisiana this morning, now moving quickly into Alabama. You can see those scattered showers and thunderstorms beginning to pop up on the board. It's a level 2 highlight for flooding today. The last several days, in fact, every single day this week, we were in a level 3 risk. So you see some improvement there, but it's not enough that we aren't on our guard, right? This is a zone where it just takes 1 to 2 inches of rain to produce flooding at this point, given how much rain has fallen. We're up on the 12 to 18 inch scale, 18 to 24 inch scale. This is where, just outside of Alexandria, that we had that preliminary state record. So lots of storm energy building with the daytime heat of the day, tapping into this moisture. Our dew points are just sticky. Now, that complex actually starting to drive down some of those dew points, that rain-cooled atmosphere, which is typically hard to find. But a little outflow boundary lifting up through central Alabama right now. We are expecting heat advisories and heat alerts to remain. And when all is said and done through this weekend, we could see more than 1 to 2 inches of rain. So still to come this hour, we're eyeing up the East Coast, the Northeast, a gorgeous weekend to kick off summer. But what about Monday as we kick off a brand new work week in the first of...
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3: Strengthening overnight into a catastrophic Category 5 hurricane.
4: So many catastrophic aspects.
5: That's a top 10 storm on record.
6: This is a monster storm.
7: It is.
8: Brutal conditions right now. Intense hurricane force winds.
9: We're looking at the worst conditions that we've seen since it came ashore.
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11: We need to be prepared. You know, the hardworking folks over here are saving lives.
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14: Back here on Fox Weather, your severe weather HQ. Not to ruin our plans, this weekend is fabulous, but once we get past Father's Day, it is going to look a lot like this in the Northeast. Heavy rain, and yes, the risk for thunderstorms is back for the I-95 corridor. So don't put those umbrellas too deep into the closet. Keep the rain jackets close. But for now, put on the sunscreen. It's gorgeous. We've been waiting for weekends like this to settle in. And it's only fair, given that tomorrow is the official first day of summer, and we are headed down the shore. Look at this. 80s for Atlantic City, New Jersey, New York City sitting about the upper 70s. We'll warm into the 80s this afternoon. Now, there are a couple of scattered showers out there. Pittsburgh, I saw that. Up across parts of New England, you see some clouds building in. But Boston, we're expected to stay dry. The harbor here. Now, the clouds make the water look a little dark. Darker, but once the sun shines, oh my gosh, it's like the Caribbean. It's gorgeous. It's beautiful. I know why people go out to the Cape and enjoy. We take a look down at the nation's capital, Washington, D.C. A little breezy out there this afternoon. Wind gusts up to about 16 miles per hour. A little shake on the camera. You see Old Glory off in the distance, and it's sunny. It's beautiful. So enjoy it. It's the longest day of the year. Tomorrow for our summer solstice, we do have our sunrise when we look across the country. Anchorage, Alaska, 4:20 in the morning. That's very early. Seattle, 5:12. Chicago, 5:16. Sunset after 9 o'clock in Seattle. That is nearly 16 hours of daylight. Look at Anchorage, Alaska, almost 20 hours of daylight. Miami, 13. So certainly more than a work day. Enjoy it, because for the Northeast, it does come with a whole lot of sunshine. Unfortunately, in Chicago, it comes with rain. But astronomical versus meteorological. I've been living in meteorological summer since June 1st, but only because that's how we keep records, right? For 3 straight months, June, July, August, that's summer for a meteorologist. But for me, I'll celebrate even past into September when we technically do turn the page into fall. I love summer, and so I'm very much looking forward to this weekend forecast. Now, let's talk about the bad stuff, the rain. Now, for some of us, it's not all that bad. We do need some rain. It's a little crispy on the ground, right? Maybe your lawn, you're putting a little extra work on the watering. However, Mother Nature is going to come help you out. We have this surface low that's moving through the plains today and into the Midwest tomorrow for our Father's Day that's going to keep things wet there. That entire storm system shifts into the Northeast by Monday and lingers into Tuesday. Monday, it's raining from start to finish. All day long, it's going to come in waves. So that means today and tomorrow, enjoy for Father's Day. Get the grilling out. Go to the shore. Head down the shore. Go to the beach. Head out onto the lake, Lake George. Gorgeous spot. I've only been up there once, but I'd love to go again. You've got this warm front lifting up through the region Monday morning. That's going to spread showers in to start the day by the morning drive. Here's what that looks like on our exclusive Fox Weather model. So here comes that warm front, right? That's going to bring us those showers and that spread of rain up across New England. Cold front follows for the afternoon, and you actually see that start to emerge right about here. Philadelphia down into the mid-Atlantic, there is the possibility that we get some severe weather on Monday. Now, why that's even more important is because in Philly and at New Jersey, New York Stadium, we have FIFA World Cup games. So this coming in, not a great look for that high risk of weather impact. We'll be watching very closely as we get closer to the day on Monday. But essentially, we're expecting things to be wet. And for the game, that's going to bring an impact. And for our fans, absolutely bring the ponchos. And we'll have to be mindful of any lightning. This whole system then sweeps out overnight. Come Tuesday morning, couple lingering showers in New England. But when all is said and done, we're expecting a decent soaking. 1 to 2 inches of rain, if not 2 to 3 inches in some areas locally. It's been a difficult stretch for the South this week with record flooding. The remnants of Tropical Storm Arthur just drenching Mississippi. Roads, they turned to rivers, trapping drivers and even flooding homes. The mayor of Picayune, Mississippi, Jim Luke, joined Weather Command yesterday. He gave an update on how the city is recovering.
1: The flooding around our city is it's status quo right now. It doesn't appear to be rising. It's leveling out, but I'm understanding that there may be more rains on the way. So we'll just have to take that hour by hour. I was the police chief for the city of Picayune during Katrina, and we had winds, but we were at a high ground north of New Orleans. And for this event, I've never recalled in my lifetime an event like this in Picayune. That much rain in such a short period of time. Some people are saying 10, 20 inches of rain in a matter of like over a 12-hour period. I tell you, it's really affected our community a lot. Streets flooded, businesses flooded, houses flooded. I don't think anything could prepare for something that happened quite that fast. And we've been doing assessments all morning. Our city manager has been out with his team looking at damage. And it's been a significant event for the city of Picayune and Pearl River County and the south end of the state of Mississippi. Our assessment teams, again, are out there. We'll be going all day and may even take a few days to know the number of houses and businesses. Several people evacuated and left the area once they saw what was coming. And we continue to do the assessment, but it's been tough. There's a lot of damage, and I can't say enough. Senator Cindy Hyde-Smith from Washington and her staff called, and they're seeing how they can help us, our state legislatures. I had a call from almost every mayor in South Mississippi offering their assistance to our Picayune area and Pearl River County. I don't know what could have prepared us for this type of event. I don't know. I've heard 100-year floods, but this is almost like a 1,000-year flood, it's come in, because never, and most people have never seen an event like this. Of course, we're always looking for ways to improve drainage to our community and everything, but it's fairly a low-lying area. And of course, we had to be concerned about rising rivers, creeks, lakes, dams that could be in jeopardy of breaking. Myself and our team will be in Washington Wednesday, where we'll be meeting with Senator Cindy Hyde-Smith, our other senators, Congressman Ezell, and so we're going to talk about that, because not only did we have houses and business and streets, and some streets were damaged significantly, we may have to look at relocating our fire department on the north end of our city to somewhere else, and that's where we're going to need help from our congressmen and senators, and as far as being able to procure the type of money to take care of that. We even had water coming in City Hall here, right here where I'm sitting. Mm-hmm. I would encourage residents, if you have damage, please report that to City Hall. If you have damage in the area, because we make and give financial assistance. We'll establish a crisis line where people can call in with the damage that they have.
14: Well, despite the sweltering Texas heat, Team Sweden getting hyped ahead of their World Cup match in Texas today. We have an excessive heat warning in spots. In fact, heat advisories that will take us all the way through the start of this week. So anybody who is in town visiting, drink water, because it's not the first time that Houston has experienced heat, and especially during the World Cup festivities, their fan fests have been impacted as well. We're talking ROWI, our risk of weather impact. We've got a slate of games ongoing, and some of which that will continue to commence this evening, and then, of course, every single day. So eyeing up this evening, in particular, our risk of weather impact in the medium range for Kansas City. We've got thunderstorms in the forecast. Ecuador versus Curacao. Now, Ecuador looking to come back and get a win, but we do have 7.9 in the rain impact scale for those thunderstorms. They're going to drive down through Kansas City starting this evening, perhaps in and around game time, and then that will push through into the overnight. Wind impact 4.4. Now, we'll be interesting because we'll get some gustier winds, but the strongest wind threat is going to come with the thunderstorms that develop into Kansas City. 3.3 for the temperature impact scale. Overall, we're always at about 5.2. Lightning would be a big concern because, of course, lightning anywhere within a couple of miles of the stadium immediately puts us in that delay. So we'll watch for this closely. Right now, we're in a medium category of maybe some of those storms kind of hold off to the northwest, but I expect to see some impact here at the game. As we look ahead into tomorrow, we've got a high ROWI in Miami for thunderstorms that are expected to develop for the afternoon. Uruguay and Cabo Verde, we are maxed out on that rain impact. Temperature impact with heat advisories in effect there for southwest Florida. High ROWI for the entirety of the first half. We might get some improvement as those showers and thunderstorms start to dwindle for the evening. And then as we look ahead to Monday, like we said earlier, Philly and New York, New Jersey Stadium both expecting high ROWI because of that rain moving in. So lots of Mother Nature on the board for that 12th man. Well, talk about a summer bummer, astronomical summer set up for a soggy start across parts of the nation. Stubborn showers hunkering in the south. And the Northeast also going to be tracking out the rain. Maybe not the best cookout weather for dear old dad. We've got that.
13: July 4th, 2026, the 250th anniversary of American independence. The Great American State Fair becomes the center of it all. 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There's never been a July 4th like this one. 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Freedom 250, the Great American State Fair, July 4th.
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14: How's it going, everybody? Thanks for joining me on a brand new hour of Fox Weather Live. I'm meteorologist Jane Minar. Well, here we are heading into the official start of summer, officially turning over into the new season tomorrow morning. So technically, I guess today on the calendar is the last day of spring. However, it's certainly been feeling like summer for so many locations. Hot and humid. And that heat and humidity does bring severe weather back to the table. Cheney, Kansas, we've got some clouds rolling in, temperatures in the upper 70s. Boaters out there getting on the lake. Now, for today, we do have severe storms in the forecast. And so for Dad, doing any, festivities this weekend, we are expecting to see the possibility of damaging wind gusts and lightning pop up with some thunderstorms by the dinner hour. Grilling. Want to keep that in mind. Might have to do that inside or at least do it early. Prep before those storms roll in. I think the greatest risk is going to come more so late in the evening and overnight tonight, particularly in spots like Kansas City. But we'll see those storms begin in this level 3 zone, Cheyenne, Wyoming, and then we take it back down through Nebraska into far northwestern Kansas, Colby on the I-70 corridor, where thunderstorms will tap into our available storm energy, and that heating is going to help produce a threat for some big hailstones, damaging wind gusts, and then also to the possibility of an isolated tornado or two. We've already had a couple of showers and storms on the board, elevated on the I-80 corridor in eastern Nebraska. Expect those showers to move into Omaha as we head through the next few hours. Kansas City, too. We'll see some clouds on the increase, but things are still relatively calm and quiet for now. I do think give it a couple more hours and that low-level jet kicks in this evening and things are going to get off to the races. So here's those thunderstorms. Again, just because they're not warned doesn't mean they don't have a severe threat, you know, in terms of lightning components. So head on indoors when you hear that thunder. As we go through today, this area of low pressure is going to push out of the Rockies. We've got a warm front that's going to continue its progression up to the northeast, and that's what opens up what we call the warm sector for our low-level jet to then strengthen and intensify through the evening and help to fuel the atmosphere despite the sun setting with all of this additional energy and humidity, ample Gulf moisture getting pulled to the north, which means that as these storms develop, we'll get some repeated rounds of rain, and we'll also see downpours that will increase the flash flood potential through the overnight hours, and perhaps we'll take this into tomorrow as well. The Illinois River getting into at least minor flood stage along the zone here. So those flood warnings are up across parts of Illinois. Pretty much the entirety of Missouri is under a flood watch through the remainder of this weekend into early Monday morning as the rain picks up again tonight and then will continue in fold as we head into the day tomorrow. Level 3 threat is on the board. That's nothing to sneeze at, right? We do have a greater risk of seeing 2 to 3 inches of rain in some areas. And that's enough to certainly overwhelm the greats. You see some street flooding, especially in and around our more metro areas. And then a ground that's already been worked over a couple of times, particularly Illinois. It's been the hot spot of severe storms. And so for central Illinois, yes, 2 to 3 inches of rain, Peoria to Quincy, is certainly going to bring some concern for some flooding. Streams, creeks, those areas, something to watch. And that water can rise pretty quickly. So going into the 6 o'clock hour this evening and then continuing into the overnight, you see those discrete supercells beginning to form along that dry line. Our area of low pressure also beginning to add a little bit of spin to the atmosphere. So that's where we're going to get the biggest risk for hailstones. As that low-level jet kicks in this evening, and then as we work our way towards the overnight hours, those discrete storms grow into a line, and that line of storms then drives from Omaha down through Kansas City and Wichita with that damaging wind threat. And again, some very heavy rain overnight. On the tail end, we could still see that possibility of embedded spin or a tornado risk. So make sure that you know where your safe place is. Those damaging wind gusts could be upwards of 75 miles per hour. So let's carry this into tomorrow. Tomorrow is all about Dad. Father's Day, as we get together to celebrate, grilling in the backyard, camping, getting out on the boat. But unfortunately for a spot like St. Louis, you see on the left side of your screen, look at those hailstones. Well, we could see a scene just like that. Instead of camping on the right, we're going to be dodging the storms on the left, because as we head into tomorrow, all of this storm energy from the plains shifting into the Midwest. And so we might want to think twice about some of those outdoor barbecues, St. Louis, even Chicago. Not so much of the severe weather threat for tomorrow, but we will see some rain move in, and that is going to keep things on the damper side. So going into tomorrow, here's the outlook for that severe thunderstorm threat. Dry line will still pop up a couple of thunderstorms here back out across Nebraska and far western Kansas, but it's this area of low pressure on the move. Cold front 2 is going to start to drape its way through the region. So it's underneath that boundary that we'll see these storms really begin to open up across parts of southern Missouri, northern Arkansas, Oklahoma. That's a zone I'm certainly interested in watching. And then closer to that area of spin, that low pressure, this is where we have that greater threat of seeing the possibility of a tornado. So let's break it all down and get you a look at how things will fare. Again, this evening and overnight, things do stay quite active. So that means we're going to start tomorrow morning with rain and cloud cover. Typically, you would consider that as a way to maybe limit the overall severe threats. And there's a possibility that it does, but still the atmosphere expected to recover pretty quickly into the afternoon. And I'll show you what that looks like on our future radar and give you an idea of which zones will recover faster. But we do have a decent amount of spin, like I said, closer to that area of low pressure, which is going to be pushing up through northern Missouri and up into Illinois. And so that's what opens up this zone, St. Louis, Springfield, across parts of, say, southern central Illinois, for that greatest risk of a tornado. And that's been highlighted here with that level 2 confidence and the possibility of EF2 or greater tornadoes in the forecast for the afternoon and early evening. Effingham, unfortunately, we know this all too well. Just on Wednesday evening, we had pretty significant risk of severe storms expected across Illinois. And late in the period is where we had this tornado develop. 7:26 in the evening was on the ground until 8:30, almost an hour, 26 miles of EF3 damage. This thankfully going north of town, but for Tutopolis and Shumway, we did have some pretty significant damage, but thankfully no major injuries and no deaths reported. So what a blessing that is. For Kansas City, expecting those storms overnight, I think the worst of what we'll experience in KC, I know we've got the World Cup in town, right? Big game this evening. There is a risk of weather impact here for an outdoor stadium. Lightning could certainly cause a big delay. But for Kansas City, we're going to see that rain drive in, that damaging wind threat overnight into early tomorrow morning for Father's Day. And then we should start to see some scattered improvement as we head towards the afternoon. But here's how that looks on our exclusive Fox weather model. See, there's the morning showers and storms. That continues to push across Illinois, southern Missouri as our first round developing into the afternoon. I think the southern extent of this is where we do tap into more of that storm energy, and we see that isolated tornado threat. We see that damaging wind risk really start to open up for the second half of the day. But then watch as things open up along that cold front boundary, right? Here comes round 2. with those thunderstorms through this zone. St. Louis, again, by that 6 o'clock, Springfield, Missouri, and then down into Oklahoma, and then Arkansas overnight, where there is going to be a renewed risk for flooding, 2 to 3 inches of rain, and that damaging wind threat. So it is a bit of a rowdy weekend. And for Father's Day, the rest of the country outside of the Midwest, East Coast looking good. We'll talk about storms moving in there on Monday. And the West Coast heating up. Look at Sacramento, 90. So we've got that in the forecast. But what about the South?
15: The amount of rainfall was simply historic. It probably will break a state record for the amount of waterfall in such a short period of time.
14: Right on the money there, Louisiana Governor Jeff Landry commenting on the record rain that his state has seen as the remains of Storm Arthur, Tropical Storm Arthur, swamped the region on repeat, right? The Southeast just could not get a break, particularly in Louisiana. You look around New Orleans, the floodwaters several inches deep, several feet deep in many areas. We had about 3 flash flood emergencies for Louisiana, Mississippi as well. Well, storm totals were upwards of 2 feet. In some areas, quite staggering, right? So even in Louisiana, we might have set an all new state record for rainfall. So that, of course, just goes to show you how much tropical moisture we had to work with. Now, in terms of our flood alerts, these will take us through the end of the day today. I wouldn't be surprised if these do get reissued as we go into the next several days this week, a flood threat that's renewing across parts of the South. But the hardest hit areas are just underneath where those flood watches are posted. We do still have several flood warnings in place, though. The Pearl River in particular, which is still elevated. We have seen the water recede in a lot of these communities, but this weekend, it's about trying to not just dry out, but clean up and begin that recovery. But it's not like we're rain-free just because the flood watch is not in place. We do have scattered showers and storms. Big old complex, which started in Louisiana this morning, now moving quickly into Alabama. You can see those scattered showers and thunderstorms beginning to pop up on the board. It's a level 2 highlight for flooding today. The last several days, in fact, every single day this week, we were in a level 3 risk. So you see some improvement there, but it's not enough that we aren't on our guard, right? This is a zone where it just takes 1 to 2 inches of rain to produce flooding at this point, given how much rain has fallen. We're up on the 12 to 18 inch scale, 18 to 24 inch scale. This is where just outside of Alexandria that we had that preliminary state record. So lots of storm energy building with the daytime heat of the day, tapping into this moisture. Our dew points are just sticky. Now that complex actually starting to drive down some of those dew points, that rain cooled atmosphere, which is typically hard to find. But a little outflow boundary lifting up through central Alabama right now. We are expecting heat advisories and heat alerts to remain. And when all is said and done through this weekend, we could see more than 1 to 2 inches of rain. So to come this hour, we're eyeing up the East Coast, the Northeast, a gorgeous weekend to kick off summer. But what about Monday as we kick off a brand new work week and the first official day of summer?
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14: All right, we're back here on Fox Weather Live. We are tracking rain for this upcoming week. Unfortunately, for spots like Nashville, you could see folks well prepared there on Broad Street. They've got their ponchos, their umbrellas. You're going to need those probably to close out this weekend on Father's Day late in the day, but particularly Monday is the day that things are going to get quite wet. For Middle Tennessee, it's not going to stay wet all week, and temperatures will rebound nicely. We'll warm back up by about Wednesday with some scattered showers that will linger in the region, though. So we head into early next week, and a cold front that's connected to tonight's severe weather, tomorrow's severe weather, will then hang up and stall across the southeast. It is the time of year that this happens. But with that boundary, ample moisture gets trapped underneath, and we will see this reoccurring stretch of days where showers and thunderstorms develop and the flood risk then does return. So this flood risk on Monday, this is highlighted along our cold front. So here's our low pressure system. Again, it's starting in the plains today. It's going to work its way up through the Midwest tomorrow, and then it's going to continue up into the Northeast come Monday into Tuesday. Our cold front, that's following behind it, and it's underneath that boundary that we're going to see perhaps the heaviest rain, the renewed repeating thunderstorms underneath. So Nashville included in that level two flood risk all the way back through Little Rock, Oklahoma City. As we continue through the day Monday on into Tuesday, we see that boundary wash out a bit, but it's still present, and we will keep that flood risk on the board. It's a level one risk back across parts of the Southern Plains, North Texas, Dallas, where we've seen already some disruption at the airports this past week, because of showers and thunderstorms, Oklahoma City. And then we bring this kind of conveyor belt back into Arkansas, Little Rock, Mississippi, where some of these zones have been very hard hit from this past week's rain. So only just an inch or two is going to produce another heightened risk for flooding. Come Tuesday, that boundary, that cold front does shift a little farther south. And so we're going to open up a drier forecast for the Tennessee Valley, Paducah, Nashville. But we keep a lot of that rain centered back across Arkansas, Oklahoma, and then into parts of Texarkana, Northeast Texas, where Dallas come Wednesday, we have those thunderstorms back in the forecast. When all is said and done, Nashville, about a half an inch to an inch of rain possible. And you think, okay, that puts us in a heightened risk for flooding on Monday. But again, it's the rate of rain, those downpours are fueled by all of that Gulf moisture that's going to continue to really mark the region between now and then. And then you look up across parts of northern Mississippi and Alabama. As we head into Wednesday, seeing that heavier rain displaced north away from some of our harder hit zones is definitely a better forecast, but still all of that heavy rain is going to start to trickle on down to the south and increase those rivers and streams. So we'll have to monitor that. But I think one of the zones that's going to see the wettest forecast, Little Rock, Arkansas, where we have about 3 to 5 inches of rain in the forecast through Wednesday. Well, the start of astronomical summer begins tomorrow. As the summer begins, people are getting out of town. Fox Business contributor Phil Flynn joined Weather Command Weekend earlier today, where he discussed the possible economic impact of the developing super El Nino, summer travel, and, of course, Father's Day tomorrow.
20: Past El Ninos have had major impacts, you know, on the economy, on governments, on inflation. And when you get these type of weather issues, commodity prices move. I mean, this isn't just a weather story. It is an economy story, right? Because it can impact everybody. And as you mentioned, you know, different parts of the world are going to be impacted differently, right? If you look at, you know, into Africa, for example, they're going to experience drought. And we're already seeing that in the markets a little bit. They're starting to price in risk on cocoa futures and coffee futures. And I don't want coffee to go any higher because I need it to keep up this energy this early in the morning.
21: Hey, listen, Phil, you and me both and millions of us around the United States, that's for sure. So, Phil, I'm going to switch gears just for a hot second. Tomorrow, I know that where you're at, it's been summertime for like the past 6 months, but for here in New York City area,
20: right.
21: Summer feels like it just started. And it officially starts tomorrow. Yeah. More Americans, of course, though, actually ditching their summer vacation plans. What's the reason for the downward trend in folks, you know, really getting out there and traveling this summer?
20: You know, I have to say the number one reason the numbers are down is the cost of everything, right? Inflation. And if you look at the cost of gasoline, we saw the highest prices in many years. And so that really impacts families and their ability to travel. Now, the good news is, Michael, is we're starting to see gasoline prices start to come down. So those numbers could change as the summer goes on. But the other thing, you know, families are going to do daycations, right, instead of, you know, vacations. So, you know, places that are closer to home, you know, the beaches, you know, instead of, you know, traveling overseas or getting on a plane, they'll get in the car and stay, you know, closer to home. But I will tell you this, millennials and people with money are traveling better than ever, right? Mm-hmm. The upper end of the income spectrum is actually upgrading a lot of their trips, you know, first class tickets, fancy hotels, you name it. So hopefully the people that are struggling a bit are going to get some relief with gas prices and they can enjoy their summer as well.
21: Yeah, I know. I've been hearing a lot about what they're calling the K-shaped economy when it comes to that. And then, you know, I have to mention this as well, Flynn, is the fact, Phil, that we have Father's Day. That's tomorrow on Sunday. And you look at like the spending, right, yeah, compared between Mother's Day and Father's Day, there's a pretty significant discrepancy here, right? What's the reasoning behind this?
20: Well, there's a big difference, actually, you know, and, you know, for Mother's Day and Father's Day, it's a big spending, but we're going to break records in both levels this year. So we're going to spend more on mom this year. We're going to spend more on dad, but always a lot more on mom. But, you know, mom's special, right? You got to bring her spas and jewelries, and that's a little bit more expensive, right? You know, for dad, it's like, oh, you gave me a hammer, son. I'm so touched, you know. So it's a different world, right? You know, guys are a little bit easier. You know, they don't need the fancy stuff. You give them a fishing pole, you know, a dozen golf balls, they're good to go.
14: Well, we are one day away from Father's Day. However, many of us may be celebrating this entire weekend. Dad, grandpa, uncles, well, weather looking a little less than appealing for certain parts of the country. Grilling, barbecuing.

0: some, but for others, especially into tomorrow across the Midwest, Chicago, St. Louis, Kansas City, we're on alert for some scattered showers, thunderstorms are going to build in and probably keep us inside. But Wichita, Kansas, we clear things out nicely after some thunderstorms overnight tonight. 93, the heat is back. We've got some sunshine. Detroit, not too bad. Everything out ahead of the storm system is going to see another day of sun. But let's zero in on tomorrow's risk for severe weather. We do have the risk that extends down along the I-70 corridor, southern Missouri into northern Arkansas, and then yet again, Illinois, which has been such a hot spot for severe storms, is back on the board for, again, an isolated tornado potential. It will start the day tomorrow with the morning showers and storms that come through from overnight. So Kansas City, we're going to see those damaging wind gusts drive through after about midnight tonight and continue into the early morning. It's going to stay soggy for any early church services. If you're trying to get out and about to do brunch, it is definitely going to be wet. And then that rain will continue to shift its way east. We'll see some recovery, though, behind the morning storms, and particularly recovery to the south in parts of Oklahoma and Arkansas, where maybe we kind of escape the trajectory of those showers and storms. I will say we've got to wait to see how things set up tonight to see ultimately how tomorrow fares, because that little tweak could maybe shift the greatest threat zone by about 50 to 100 miles, depending on how things go. But we will see that recovery into the afternoon, and look at those darker pinks that pop up. So I am interested to see, as that cold front comes driving in, there's going to be a greater damaging wind threat, and perhaps we do see some bigger hailstones and that isolated tornado potential back out across Oklahoma. But it's a greater tornado risk closer to that area of low pressure. So that brings St. Louis, Illinois, central Missouri into the mix with that level 2 heightened risk, the confidence that we could see EF2 or greater tornadoes into tomorrow. And that's going to come about mid-afternoon. And then again, we'll get a second round that goes into the evening. For Illinois, it's been the hotspot, 162 confirmed tornadoes for the state so far this year. And I say so far because we've continued to add to the totals. The yearly average is about 54 just last Wednesday. Spots like Effingham, Illinois, had an EF3 tornado that was on the ground for 26 miles, about an hour. So we'll have to watch closely. Again, there's the morning showers and storms. That will continue into the afternoon. It's the southern extent of that that could become stronger to severe as we head towards the early afternoon, but that's round one. We'll get the recovery, and round two is going to develop along our cold front that's dragging behind our area of low pressure that's cutting up through Missouri and into Illinois. Watch as we continue into the afternoon. You see those storms beginning to fire by about 5-6 o'clock, and it's within that zone, Oklahoma City, Springfield, now south of the I-70 corridor, that we see that damaging wind threat, isolated embedded tornado, and then that heavy rain that drives down into the mid-Mississippi, Tennessee, Arkansas as we continue into the overnight and early Monday morning. So overall, that's going to be, I think, the hot spot for the most active weather on Father's Day. East Coast, not too bad. We'll enjoy another day of sunshine. Look at Raleigh, 93 in heat before everything moving through the Midwest heads in our direction for Monday. For the Southeast, we do get some scattered showers and storms, albeit that coverage starting to decrease a touch for the South and the Southern Plains. We'll take that dry time as best as we can get it. But for spots like Houston, the heat is still on, upper 80s, but those heat advisories are in effect with heat index values that are going to be jumping up well into the 90s and triple digits. So that's going to do it for this hour of Fox Weather Live. Thank you for joining us on this Saturday. 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

0: It's Billy Bush. Tune into my show, Hot Mics, Monday to Thursday at noon Eastern, 9 a.m. Pacific for the latest in politics, entertainment, tech, sports, pop culture, and much more. 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
2: Welcome into a brand new hour of Fox Weather Live. I'm meteorologist Jane Minar. Thank you for hanging out with me this afternoon. We are tracking severe storms in the plains this evening. Kansas City, heads up, we've got thunderstorms rolling in tonight, and we've got World Cup in town. So definitely need to be weather aware as we're out and about. Cheney, Kansas, couple of storms building in as we head through the day today. You've been taking the boat out on the lake. Pittsburgh, Kansas, not the the neighbor to the east in Pennsylvania, although Pennsylvania, we are eyeing up a couple scattered thunderstorms this afternoon. But the greatest severe weather risk is for Kansas, Nebraska as we go through the next few hours. Even Wyoming, we do have some elevated thunderstorms as we go through the next few hours, I think taking us through about sundown, where we could see the possibility of some downbursts and very strong wind gusts. So definitely need to be aware as we go through the next few hours. Our warm front's progressing nicely. You can actually see it right about through here. Hasn't exactly made it up to Kansas City just yet. Our area of low pressure beginning to spin out of the Rockies for northeastern Colorado. That's going to continue to push its way through the region as we head through tonight and on into tomorrow. But that warm front really is going to be the boundary that traps all that energy underneath. And it's where, as storms develop later today, tapping into that energy is where the damaging wind threat, the large hail potential begins to grow. We do have a couple of storms on the board already that we've been watching out of central and eastern Nebraska. Again, they're elevated thunderstorms, meaning that the base of those thunderstorm clouds are starting much taller from the surface. And so typically that means that it's not getting a lot of its energy derived from the surface, but what we are going to see are some big hail makers. So the hailstones kind of cycling because it's up higher in the sky. And so it's colder aloft, the taller those clouds get, and the hailstones become the bigger threat. So we're eyeing up about quarter-sized hail, maybe less than 60-mile-per-hour wind gust there flanking the I-80 corridor. That's just kind of the appetizer for what's going to continue to develop later today as this energy supports those thunderstorms into this evening, along with our intensifying low-level jet. So this low-level wind field around 5,000 feet, so about a mile high above our heads. And typically at the end of the day, and it all happens at every time of the year, doesn't matter what season you're in, as the day begins to come to a close, this gradient develops, and that's what really increases this push of wind from the south up to the north, and oftentimes it transports a lot of moisture. This time of the year, it's what really keeps the severe weather risk rolling into the evening after the sun sets and we lose all that extra help from the heat of the day. Lots of Gulf moisture gets tapped into with that low-level jet amplifying, and with that, couple rounds of rain and heavy downpours are going to lead to an increased risk of flooding. Flood watches, they're up through Monday morning. The Illinois River already up into about minor and moderate flood stage in some areas because of already rounds of severe weather that we've experienced this month. Pretty much the entirety of Missouri, with the exception of a couple counties in the far southeast corner within this flood watch, and a level 3 heightened risk for flooding, 3 out of 4 for street flooding, streams, creeks that could quickly overwhelm their basins as we continue on into tonight and tomorrow. So just be aware. I know we're going to be out and about celebrating dad, grilling, wanting to get out in the lake, spend some time out the pool, but the weather is really kind of calling for a different setup. Kansas City, most of this comes through later this evening and overnight through early tomorrow morning. St. Louis, we're going to get 2 rounds in the morning and then again tomorrow for the late afternoon and evening. With that downpours, that certainly could squeeze out a quick 2-3 inches of rain, but it's isolated coverage, smaller or isolated supercells that then congeal into that line, drives through off to the east as we head towards the overnight hours. And again, that damaging wind risk is what's going to be heightened as we head into the nighttime. As we look ahead into Father's Day, well, we've got a tale of two different stories. I'm sure Dad would love to be doing what's happening on the right. Grilling, fishing, camping, hanging out with the family. But on the left, St. Louis, you look at those hailstones from earlier in the season when severe weather drove through, and it's going to look a lot more like that. So, unfortunately, this Father's Day weekend is not the nicest for Dad across parts of the Midwest. As we look ahead into Father's Day, again, we're starting the day tomorrow morning with scattered showers and thunderstorms, some of which elevated the damaging wind threat, the biggest concern for tomorrow morning. And for St. Louis, even up to Chicago, we've got rain in the forecast for tomorrow. Not so much severe threats for Chicago, maybe some gustier winds. It's farther south of the I-70 corridor that things are going to stay quite active. But it's not bad for everybody. Wichita, once we get those thunderstorms to move through overnight, we clear out with some sunshine, temperatures back into the 90s. Even spots across the Great Lakes, looking at a pretty decent forecast. It's Monday that things start to go downhill for us. So opening up our Sunday severe weather threat, it's a level 2 risk highlighted across really southern portions of Kansas into Oklahoma, Missouri, and Arkansas. It's south of the I-70 corridor. And then we stretch this back into the Midwest, Illinois back on the board. So thunderstorms progressing into tomorrow morning from our overnight action. We will see a rapid recovery of energy as we head towards the second half of the day. Look at our bright pinks and reds on the board across our storm zone. That is also going to tap into some wind shear. The strongest wind shear is going to be closer to that area of low pressure that's pushing up through the region. And that's going to be a highlight across parts of central Missouri and Illinois, St. Louis. Illinois, unfortunately, too familiar with tornado activity, and that level 2 confidence with the possibility of EF2 or greater tornadoes extends into tomorrow afternoon and evening. For Illinois, we are running well ahead of schedule. I mean, not even ahead of schedule. We are triple the number of tornadoes that we would typically see in a calendar year, 54 versus 162. And just this past Wednesday, Effingham, Illinois, which is in the threat zone tomorrow, is still recovering from a confirmed EF3 tornado that drove through north of town on Wednesday evening. So here we are through that timeline. We'll see rounds number 1 move through throughout the morning and into the early afternoon. So we already start the day with some clouds and some showers. How much of the atmosphere recovers in this zone will be a question, right? Some of this could hold down that overall severe weather threat, but it's the southern extent of that line that could still have enough energy, especially juiced up as we turn the page into the afternoon. But watch as this second round develops as we head towards the evening hours. I think by about 4, 5, 6 o'clock, St. Louis back towards Springfield, Oklahoma City, tornado risk, damaging wind gusts, and then just some very heavy rain that again is going to increase the flood potential and then keep things very unsettled as we close out the day.
3: The amount of rainfall was simply historic. It probably will break a state record for the amount of waterfall in such a short period of time.
2: Right on the money there, Louisiana Governor Jeff Landry commenting on the record rain that his state has seen so far this week as the remnants from Tropical Storm Arthur moved through. It swamped the South on repeat with days and days of flooding rain, and some of the worst of those days, Wednesday and Thursday, where some of our storm totals, rain totals, are just staggering, exceeding 12 inches in some areas. New Orleans getting swamped by that rain. Now, we've got flood watches up on the board through the end of the day today in the south. Some of these flood watches displaced north from where we've seen some of the worst flooding so far this week. I'm thinking of spots like Hattiesburg, and then you've got Picayune, Mississippi, which is south of Hattiesburg, really more so right along the border with Louisiana, where we've got the Pearl River. And you can see those flood warnings are still up for a lot of our rivers, streams, and tributaries because of just how much water fell in these rain totals. So eyeing up that zone, just because the flood watch isn't there doesn't mean that flooding isn't still a possibility. We've got flash flood warnings up across parts of central Louisiana. Those should start to fall off as we head through the day today, as we've been watching this big old complex, which started in Louisiana, now begin to move off to the east across Alabama, where on the south side, you can see these thunderstorms which have developed and have started to move into New Orleans, southern Mississippi, and Alabama. It's a level 2 risk for flooding today, where, again, the ground is just so vulnerable and saturated that even just a quick thunderstorm, an inch of rain, could be enough to trigger flooding in these areas, be it street flooding, streams, creeks, and even just generally in low-lying areas. The water is so saturated that an inch of rain is going to pool very quickly. So we'll monitor that even over into Texas, Houston down to Corpus, where those scattered showers and storms are going to start to bubble up. We've got a ton of moisture. And with that warm front, which is connected to our storm system back in the plains, starts to lift up through the region. It's going to pull a lot of this tropical moisture up to the north along with it. And that's where we see most of this coverage then continue up into the northern tier of Alabama, Mississippi, Arkansas, as we open up the start of our brand new week. But even outside of that, check out these dew points. You talk about how much moisture is in the air and you look at the dew point number. We're in the upper 70s. Now, you see this kind of line here that's starting to drive down to the south. That's what we call an outflow boundary from the thunderstorms that have developed out there this afternoon. It's actually working to cool the atmosphere a little bit. So we're seeing that in real time. But I mean, cooling it down to what? 77 in New Orleans, back behind it in Alexandria, it's still 72. So the air is soupy. And with that, when we factor in the sunshine and the heat, we've got heat advisories that are up through the end of the day today. So Houston heads up, Miami, parts of southern Louisiana and Mississippi also dealing with really uncomfortable heat. Picayune, Mississippi, where we are still recovering from our floods, triple-digit heat index values all through next week. So that does make things a bit more challenging as we're trying to dry out, but the air is just so laden with moisture. We'll be a little more isolated in our storm coverage overnight as we continue on into Sunday. Again, a bit of a break, not completely dry, but still scattered showers. And we are expecting to see another 1 to 2 inches of rain possible through the end of this weekend. Well, still to come this hour, rain, go away. The Northeast is next on the list to get hit with some soggy weather, even some severe thunderstorm potential.
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4: But they're going fast.
5: Strengthening overnight into a catastrophic Category 5 hurricane.
6: So many catastrophic aspects.
7: That's a top 10 storm on record.
8: This is a monster storm.
9: It is.
10: Brutal conditions right now. Intense hurricane force winds.
11: We're looking at the worst conditions that we've seen since it came ashore.
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13: 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You know, the hardworking folks over here are saving lives.
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16: Back here on Fox Weather, your severe weather HQ. Not to ruin our plans, this weekend is fabulous, but once we get past Father's Day, it is going to look a lot like this in the Northeast. Heavy rain, and yes, the risk for thunderstorms is back for the I-95 corridor. So don't put those umbrellas too deep into the closet. Keep the rain jackets close. But for now, put on the sunscreen. It's gorgeous. We've been waiting for weekends like this to settle in. And it's only fair, given that tomorrow is the official first day of summer, and we are headed down the shore. Look at this. 80s for Atlantic City, New Jersey, New York City sitting about the upper 70s. Will warm into the 80s this afternoon. Now, there are a couple of scattered showers out there. Pittsburgh, I saw that. Up across parts of New England, you see some clouds building in. But Boston, we're expected to stay dry. The harbor here. Now, the clouds make the water look a little dark. Darker, but once the sun shines, oh my gosh, it's like the Caribbean. It's gorgeous. It's beautiful. I know why people go out to the Cape and enjoy. We take a look down at the nation's capital, Washington, D.C. A little breezy out there this afternoon. Wind gusts up to about 16 miles per hour. A little shake on the camera. You see Old Glory off in the distance, and it's sunny. It's beautiful. So enjoy it. It's the longest day of the year. Tomorrow for our summer solstice. We do have our sunrise when we look across the country. Anchorage, Alaska, 4:20 in the morning. That's very early. Seattle, 5:12. Chicago, 5:16. Sunset after 9 o'clock in Seattle. That is nearly 16 hours of daylight. Look at Anchorage, Alaska, almost 20 hours of daylight. Miami, 13. So certainly more than a work day. Enjoy it, because for the Northeast, it does come with a whole lot of sunshine. Unfortunately, in Chicago, it comes with rain. But astronomical versus meteorological, I've been living in meteorological summer since June 1st, but only because that's how we keep records, right? For 3 straight months, June, July, August, that's summer for a meteorologist. But for me, I'll celebrate even past into September when we technically do turn the page into fall. I love summer, and so I'm very much looking forward to this weekend forecast. Now, let's talk about the bad stuff, the rain. Now, for some of us, it's not all that bad. We do need some rain. It's a little crispy on the ground, right? Maybe your lawn, you're putting a little extra work on the watering. However, Mother Nature is going to come help you out. We have this surface low that's moving through the plains today and into the Midwest tomorrow for our Father's Day that's going to keep things wet there. That entire storm system shifts into the Northeast by Monday and lingers into Tuesday. Monday, it's raining from start to finish. All day long, it's going to come in waves. So that means today and tomorrow, enjoy for Father's Day. Get the grilling out. Go to the shore. Head down the shore. Go to the beach. Head out onto the lake, Lake George. gorgeous spot. I've only been up there once, but I'd love to go again. You've got this warm front lifting up through the region Monday morning. That's going to spread showers in to start the day by the morning drive. Here's what that looks like on our exclusive Fox Weather model. So here comes that warm front, right? That's going to bring us those showers and that spread of rain up across New England. Cold front follows for the afternoon, and you actually see that start to emerge right about here. Philadelphia down into the mid-Atlantic, there is the possibility that we get some severe weather on Monday. Now, why that's even more important is because in Philly and at New Jersey, New York Stadium, we have FIFA World Cup games. So this coming in, not a great look for that high risk of weather impact. We'll be watching very closely as we get closer to the day on Monday. But essentially, we're expecting things to be wet. And for the game, that's going to bring an impact. And for our fans, absolutely bring the ponchos. And we'll have to be mindful of any lightning. This whole system then sweeps out overnight. Come Tuesday morning, couple lingering showers in New England. But when all is said and done, we're expecting a decent soaking. 1 to 2 inches of rain, if not 2 to 3 inches in some areas locally. It's been a difficult stretch for the South this week with record flooding. The remnants of Tropical Storm Arthur just drenching Mississippi. Roads, they turned to rivers, trapping drivers and even flooding homes. The mayor of Picayune, Mississippi, Jim Luke, joined Weather Command yesterday. He gave an update on how the city is recovering.
1: The flooding around our city is it's status quo right now. It doesn't appear to be rising. It's leveling out, but I'm understanding that there may be more rains on the way, so we'll just have to take that hour by hour. I was the police chief for the city of Picayune during Katrina, and we had winds, but we were at a high ground north of New Orleans. And for this event, I've never recall in my lifetime an event like this in Picayune. That much rain in such a short period of time. Some people are saying 10, 20 inches of rain in a matter of like over a 12-hour period. I tell you, it's really affected our community a lot. Streets flooded, businesses flooded, houses flooded, and I don't think anything could prepare us for something that happened quite that fast. And we've been doing assessments all morning. Our city manager has been out with his team looking at damage, and it's been a significant event for the city of Picayune and Pearl River County and the south into the state of Mississippi. Our assessment teams, again, are out there. We'll be going all day and may even take a few days to know the number of houses and businesses. Several people evacuated and left the area once they saw what was coming. And so we continue to do the assessment, but it's been tough. There's a lot of damage, and I can't say enough. Senator Cindy Hyde-Smith from Washington and her staff called, and they're seeing how they can help us, our state legislatures. I had a call from almost every mayor in South Mississippi offering their assistance to our Picayune area and Pearl River County. I don't know what could have prepared us for this type of event. I don't know. I've heard 100-year floods, but this is almost like a 1,000-year flood, it's come in, because never, and most people have never seen an event like this. Of course, we're always looking for ways to improve drainage to our community and everything, but it's fairly a low-lying area. And of course, we had to be concerned about rising rivers, creeks, lakes, dams that could be in jeopardy of breaking. Myself and our team will be in Washington Wednesday, where we'll be meeting with Senator Cindy Hyde-Smith, our other senators, Congressman Ezell, and so we're going to talk about that, because not only did we have houses and business and streets, and some streets were damaged significantly, we may have to look at relocating our fire department on the north end of our city to somewhere else, and that's going to where we're going to need help from our congressmen and senators, and as far as being able to procure the type of money to take care of that. We even had water coming in City Hall here, right here where I'm sitting. Mm-hmm. I would encourage residents, if you have damage, please report that to City Hall. If you have damage in the area, you know, because we make and give financial assistance. We'll establish a crisis line where people can call in with the damage that they have.
16: Well, despite the sweltering Texas heat, Team Sweden getting hyped ahead of their World Cup match in Texas today. We have an excessive heat warning in spots. In fact, heat advisories that will take us all the way through the start of this week. So anybody who is in town visiting, drink water, because it's not the first time that Houston has experienced heat, and especially during the World Cup festivities, their fan fests have been impacted as well. We're talking, Roe, our risk of weather impact. We've got a slate of games ongoing, and some of which that will continue to commence this evening, and then, of course, every single day. So eyeing up this evening, in particular, our risk of weather impact in the medium range for Kansas City. We've got thunderstorms in the forecast. Ecuador versus Curacao. Now, Ecuador looking to come back and get a win, but we do have 7.9 in the rain impact scale for those thunderstorms. They're going to drive down through Kansas City starting this evening, perhaps in and around game time, and then that will push through into the overnight. Wind impact 4.4. Now, we'll be interesting because we'll get some gustier winds, but the strongest wind threat is going to come with the thunderstorms that develop into Kansas City. 3.3 for the temperature impact scale. Overall, we're always at about 5.2. Lightning would be a big concern because, of course, lightning anywhere within a couple of miles of the stadium immediately puts us in that delay. So we'll watch for this closely. Right now, we're in a medium category of maybe some of those storms kind of hold off to the northwest, but I expect to see some impact here at the game. As we look ahead into tomorrow, we've got a high ROE in Miami for thunderstorms that are expected to develop for the afternoon. Uruguay and Cabo Verde, we are maxed out on that rain impact. Temperature impact with heat advisories in effect there for southwest Florida. High ROE for the entirety of the first half. We might get some improvement as those showers and thunderstorms start to dwindle for the evening. And then as we look ahead to Monday, like we said earlier, Philly and New York, New Jersey Stadium both expecting high ROE because of that rain moving in. So lots of Mother Nature on the board for that 12th man. Well, talk about a summer bummer, astronomical summer set up for a soggy start across parts of the nation. Stubborn showers hunkering in the south. And the Northeast also going to be tracking out the rain. Maybe not the best cookout weather for dear old dad. We've got that.
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1: 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There she is. She's going to be your best friend. 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
2: 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They are giving you a full set of sheets, everything that you need from twin to California King in beautiful colors. 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
2: luxury starts at 300. 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
3: Here on this Saturday edition of Fox Weather Live, I'm meteorologist Jane Minar. Thank you for hanging out with me this afternoon. We're tracking severe weather. In fact, storms are starting to fire up now. So let's get right to it. We have a newly issued severe thunderstorm watch that runs until 9 p.m. Mountain Time. This is back out across Wyoming, South Dakota, and Nebraska. I expect that this watch is going to continue to be further issued as we go through this evening. So be alert across parts of eastern Nebraska, Kansas, Kansas City even, as we go into tonight. Level 3 highlight for severe storms. This is, again, going to come a bit later into the day today, but it's the risk that continues overnight that produces that damaging wind threat along with some isolated tornado potential. Our warm front is starting to progress its way up through the plains. We have an area of low pressure that's starting to kick its way out of the Rockies into northeastern Colorado. That whole system is going to continue to sweep up through the central plains and into the Midwest. A couple storms beginning to pop up now. Now, they're elevated storms. What does that mean? Well, these storms, instead of developing closer to the surface, which is what we would call surface-based storms, say maybe only about a mile above our heads, these storms are developing much higher into the atmosphere. And so as they develop higher, they don't necessarily bring the same threats. Hail is the primary concern, and some collapsing thunderstorms can mix down some of those stronger winds that are racing above our heads at a higher altitude. So this severe thunderstorm watch runs till 9 p.m. Like I said, this is likely to be further issued off to the east as storms begin to develop and then drive their way through. Now, we've got a round of thunderstorms moving across eastern Nebraska now. Omaha, those are going to continue to drive south on the I-29 corridor. Not exactly tapping into the storm energy just yet. They're north of the warm front. So outside of some lightning and some small hailstones, the bigger severe weather threat is still brewing. It's where we have that storm energy building along that warm front and south. So particularly closer to the I-70 corridor, Colby, Kansas, Wichita, Kansas City, low-level jet, that's our conveyor belt of winds about a mile above our head that starts to strengthen by the end of the day as we lose the sunset, the sun sets, and the daytime heating kind of maxes out. You would think, okay, at that point in time, what does the energy have to work with? Well, that's where the low-level jet kicks in, and it pumps up all of this moisture from the south, and it can help to really reinvigorate that severe thunderstorm threat after dark. Also, too, with the repeated rounds of rain, all that moisture surging in with that low-level jet, there is an increased risk for some flash flooding. Flood watches, they're up through Monday morning. Almost the entirety of Missouri is in that flash flood threat, where we have a level 3 highlight and possibly pockets of 2 to 3 inches of rain on the way. This comes in multiple rounds. So Kansas City, eastern Kansas, and then particularly watching Missouri and Illinois, the Illinois River, which is already running in about, say, minor to moderate flood stage. We're going to see more rain on top of that. So be aware of your surroundings. Here's how things go as we head through this evening, 6, 7, 8 o'clock tonight. Those discrete supercells that do bring along with it the large hail threat, along with an isolated tornado risk, grows into a line. And that line of storms goes driving down the I-80 and the I-70 corridor. Kansas City, those storms arrive overnight with a wind threat that could top 75 miles per hour. And on the subject of severe storms, we shift our focus to the historic flooding in the south this week. Tropical Storm Arthur made a big impact in a short period of time across the Gulf Coast. Fox Weather correspondent Robert Ray takes a deeper look at all the flooding since this week began.
0: Another wet week across the south. This time, Tropical Storm Arthur is to blame, as it formed briefly in the Gulf before coming ashore along the Texas coast on Wednesday. Within hours, it weakened into a remnant low, but the storm's tropical moisture plume has become the big story.
4: We do have a lot of streets that are flooded from curb to curb, and we're expecting that water to rise. Please be careful as you commute. If you have to hit the streets and carry on with your day, be very cautious, be very careful.
0: Across Louisiana, Mississippi, Alabama, and portions of the Florida Panhandle and Georgia, relentless rainfall has transformed neighborhoods into lakes. Some communities have seen rainfall rates of several inches per hour, overwhelming drainage systems and triggering flash flood emergencies.
5: Very unexpected. Yeah. Like, I did not think it was going to be this bad. The only thing I got was, as a warning, was the flash flood warnings, yeah. And that's it.
0: In Louisiana, floodwaters inundated neighborhoods and forced rescues as rivers, bayous, and drainage canals rapidly filled. Reports of tornadoes and severe thunderstorms added another layer of danger. One man in Mississippi, unfortunately, lost his life while trying to clean up in floodwaters.
4: If you have a problem down 911, we have our high water rescue and high water vehicles ready and available to assist.
0: It's a reminder that tropical systems don't need hurricane force winds to create major impacts. For many communities, the greatest threat isn't the storm itself. It's the water left behind. Now, the millions of people across the South that were affected by the remnant of Tropical Storm Arthur need to be careful over the weekend. There's still standing water in many communities, and that has to recede. It could take days. It could take over a week in some pockets, in particular southern Louisiana, where they saw record rainfall in a 24-hour period, nearly 2 feet. And that is saying something for a state that knows hurricanes, tropical storms, and just heavy regular rain all so well. Reporting across the American South, Robert Ray, Fox Weather.
3: Listen to those waves batting the coastline in North Carolina, the remnants of Arthur whipping up an angry Atlantic Ocean as it swept off the mid-Atlantic coastline. There was some concern for a little beach erosion. You see the sandbags out there trying to protect these homes from that elevated surf. The beach, where is it? Certainly covered up by those waves. Now, Arthur is long gone at this point. We take a look now at the Carolina coast, and the sun is shining. Temperatures are in the mid-80s. It is truly a beautiful day at the beach along the eastern seaboard. But back out across the south, the boundary stays draped across the region and, unfortunately, taps back into Gulf moisture, and that renewed risk of flooding is still on the table. We've already been tracking a complex of rain from Louisiana across Mississippi and Alabama this afternoon. That's still hanging around Birmingham. We've got some flash flood threats out there right now. Montgomery in that flash flood watch, or that flood watch, rather, that will continue for us into this evening. We've got a couple isolated severe storms. Most of them have been back out across parts of Florida with some lightning risks outside of that, too. Heavy rain already triggering some flash flood warnings in southern Mississippi, where we've been so hard hit. So it's a reminder that even though that flood watch has not been issued along the I-10 corridor for today. We clearly have rain and thunderstorms developing. We tap into that moisture, which is deep, and that's going to increase a flood threat. Level 2 risk for flooding on the board through tomorrow morning, and we will continue to renew that flood risk even into early next week. Our warm front lifting up through the region. This boundary that's been draped through is lifting north, so it's bringing along with it all of this deep moisture in those darker blues. Look at our dew points. My goodness. I mean, upper 70s along the coast from Houston to New Orleans over down into Florida. That is also, too, where you're seeing some of that rain kind of bring in a touch of a cooled atmosphere. Not as sticky, but back behind it, I mean, it's still very soupy, and it's going to keep heat in the forecast. We've got heat alerts up on the board through the end of the day today. These will likely be reissued for tomorrow afternoon, and in fact, nearly every single day this upcoming week. Picayune, Mississippi, where we had our flash flood emergency just 2 days ago, and we've got triple-digit heat index values for the afternoon as we're trying to clean up and dry out. So that is going to make things that much more challenging. Scattered showers, again, will continue through about sundown. As the sun sets, things kind of start to quiet and fizzle overnight, but we will see the afternoon heating come back, and on into tomorrow, that risk for more rain isolated, but is still on the table, where our highest totals could again lead to a quick 1-2 inches of rain for southern Mississippi and Alabama, Louisiana, along the Gulf Coast, back into Texas as well. But again, this just through the weekend, and we know that more rain is expected as we head into early next week. Well, get ready for some gin tan and lightning. Our Fox Weather Beach House is taking over the Jersey Shore. Join Bob, Marissa, and friends for an action-packed adventure. It's all right here on Fox Weather, Wednesday at noon Eastern. We've got more after this.
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3: We're back here on Fox Weather Live. We are tracking rain for this upcoming week. Unfortunately, for spots like Nashville, you could see folks well prepared there on Broad Street. They've got their ponchos, their umbrellas. You're going to need those probably to close out this weekend on Father's Day late in the day, but particularly Monday is the day that things are going to get quite wet. For Middle Tennessee, it's not going to stay wet all week, and temperatures will rebound nicely. We'll warm back up by about Wednesday with some scattered showers that will linger in the region, though. So we head into early next week, and a cold front that's connected to tonight's severe weather, tomorrow's severe weather, will then hang up and stall across the southeast. It is the time of year that this happens. But with that boundary, ample moisture gets trapped underneath, and we will see this reoccurring stretch of days where showers and thunderstorms develop and the flood risk then does return. So this flood risk on Monday, this is highlighted along our cold front. So here's our low pressure system. Again, it's starting in the plains today. It's going to work its way up through the Midwest tomorrow, and then it's going to continue up into the Northeast come Monday into Tuesday. Our cold front, that's following behind it, and it's underneath that boundary that we're going to see perhaps the heaviest rain, the renewed repeating thunderstorms underneath. So Nashville included in that level 2 flood risk all the way back through Little Rock, Oklahoma City. As we continue through the day Monday on into Tuesday, we see that boundary wash out a bit, but it's still present, and we will keep that flood risk on the board. It's a level 1 risk back across parts of the Southern Plains, North Texas, Dallas, where we've seen already some disruption at the airports this week. This past week, rather, because of showers and thunderstorms, Oklahoma City. And then we bring this kind of conveyor belt back into Arkansas, Little Rock, Mississippi, where some of these zones have been very hard hit from this past week's rain. So only just an inch or two is going to produce another heightened risk for flooding. Come Tuesday, that boundary, that cold front does shift a little farther south. And so we're going to open up a drier forecast for the Tennessee Valley, Paducah, Nashville. But we keep a lot of that rain centered back across Arkansas, Oklahoma, and then into parts of Texarkana, Northeast Texas, where Dallas come Wednesday, we have those thunderstorms back in the forecast. When all is said and done, Nashville, about a half an inch to an inch of rain possible. And you think, okay, that puts us in a heightened risk for flooding on Monday. But again, it's the rate of rain, those downpours are fueled by all of that Gulf moisture that's going to continue to really mark the region between now and then. And then you look up across parts of northern Mississippi and Alabama. As we head into Wednesday, seeing that heavier rain displaced north away from some of our harder hit zones is definitely a better forecast, but still all of that heavy rain is going to start to trickle on down to the south and increase those rivers and streams. So we'll have to monitor that. But I think one of the zones that's going to see the wettest forecast, Little Rock, Arkansas, where we have about 3 to 5 inches of rain in the forecast through Wednesday. Well, the start of astronomical summer begins tomorrow. As the summer begins, people are getting out of town. Fox Business contributor Phil Flynn joined Weather Command Weekend earlier today, where he discussed the possible economic impact of the developing super El Nino, summer travel, and of course Father's Day tomorrow.
4: Past El Ninos have had major impacts, you know, on the economy, on governments, on inflation. And when you get these type of weather issues, commodity prices move. I mean, this isn't just a weather story. It is an economy story, right? Because it can impact everybody. And as you mentioned, you know, different parts of the world are going to be impacted differently, right? If you look at, you know, into Africa, for example, they're going to experience drought. And we're already seeing that in the markets a little bit. They're starting to price in risk on cocoa futures and coffee futures. And I don't want coffee to go any higher because I need it to keep up this energy this early in the morning.
5: Hey, so. Listen, Phil, you and me both and millions of us around the United States, that's for sure. So, Phil, I'm going to switch gears just for a hot second. Tomorrow, I know that where you're at, it's been summertime for like the past 6 months, but for here in New York City area, summer feels like it just started. And it officially starts tomorrow. Yeah. More Americans, of course, though, actually ditching their summer vacation plans. What's the reason for the downward trend in folks, you know, really getting out there and traveling this summer?
4: You know, I have to say the number one reason the numbers are down is the cost of everything, right? Inflation. And if you look at the cost of gasoline, we saw the highest prices in many years. And so that really impacts families and their ability to travel. Now, the good news is, Michael, is we're starting to see gasoline prices start to come down. So those numbers could change as the summer goes on. But the other thing, you know, families are going to do daycations, right, instead of, you know, vacations. So, you know, places that are closer to home, you know, the beaches, you know, instead of, you know, traveling overseas or getting on a plane, they'll get in the car and stay, you know, closer to home. But I will tell you this, millennials and people with money are traveling better than ever, right? Mm-hmm. The upper end of the income spectrum is actually upgrading a lot of their trips, you know, first class tickets, fancy hotels, you name it. So hopefully the people that are struggling a bit are going to get some relief with gas prices and they can enjoy their summer as well.
5: Yeah, I know. I've been hearing a lot about what they're calling the K-shaped economy when it comes to that. And then, you know, I have to mention this as well, Flynn, is the fact, Phil, that we have Father's Day. That's tomorrow on Sunday. And you look at like the spending, right, compared between Mother's Day and Father's Day, there's a pretty significant discrepancy here, right? What's the reasoning behind this?
4: Well, there's a big difference, actually, you know, and, you know, for Mother's Day and Father's Day, it's a big spending, but we're going to break records in both levels this year. So we're going to spend more on mom this year. We're going to spend more on dad, but always a lot more on mom. But, you know, mom's special, right? You got to get bring her spas and jewelries, and that's a little bit more expensive, right? You know, for a dad, it's like, oh, you gave me a hammer, son. I'm so touched, you know. So it's a different world, right? You know, guys are a little bit easier. You know, they don't need the fancy stuff. You give them a, you know, you give them a fishing pole, you know, a dozen golf balls, they're good to go.
3: Well, we are one day away from Father's Day. However, many of us may be celebrating this entire weekend. Dad, grandpa, uncles, well, weather looking a little less than appealing for certain parts of the country. Grilling, barbecuing out around the campground, around a campfire, taking the boat out on the lake. Yeah, not too bad for some, but for others, especially into tomorrow across the Midwest, Chicago, St. Louis, Kansas City.

0: along the I-70 corridor, southern Missouri into northern Arkansas, and then yet again Illinois, which has been such a hot spot for severe storms, is back on the board for, again, an isolated tornado potential. It will start the day tomorrow with the morning showers and storms that come through from overnight. So Kansas City, we're going to see those damaging wind gusts drive through after about midnight tonight and continue into the early morning. It's going to stay soggy for any early church services. If you're trying to get out and about to do brunch, it is definitely going to be wet. And then that rain will continue to shift its way east. We'll see some recovery, though, behind the morning storms, and particularly recovery to the south in parts of Oklahoma and Arkansas, where maybe we kind of escape the trajectory of those showers and storms. I will say we've got to wait to see how things set up tonight to see ultimately how tomorrow fares, because that little tweak could maybe shift the greatest threat zone by about 50 to 100 miles, depending on how things go. But we will see that recovery into the afternoon, and look at those darker pinks that pop up. So I am interested to see, as that cold front comes driving in, there's going to be a greater damaging wind threat, and perhaps we do see some bigger hailstones and that isolated tornado potential back out across Oklahoma. But it's a greater tornado risk closer to that area of low pressure. So that brings St. Louis, Illinois, central Missouri into the mix with that level 2 heightened risk, the confidence that we could see EF2 or greater tornadoes into tomorrow. And that's going to come about mid-afternoon. And then again, we'll get a second round that goes into the evening. For Illinois, it's been the hotspot. 162 confirmed tornadoes for the state so far this year. And I say so far because we've continued to add to the totals. The yearly average is about 54 just last Wednesday. Spots like Effingham, Illinois, had an EF3 tornado that was on the ground for 26 miles, about an hour. So we'll have to watch closely again. There's the morning showers and storms. That will continue into the afternoon. It's the southern extent of that that could become stronger to severe as we head towards the early afternoon, but that's round one. We'll get the recovery, and round two is going to develop along our cold front that's dragging behind our area of low pressure that's cutting up through Missouri and into Illinois. Watch as we continue into the afternoon. You see those storms beginning to fire by about 5-6 o'clock, and it's within that zone, Oklahoma City, Springfield, now south of the I-70 corridor, that we see that damaging wind threat, isolated embedded tornado, and then that heavy rain that drives down into the mid-Mississippi, Tennessee, Arkansas as we continue into the overnight and early Monday morning. So overall, that's going to be, I think, the hot spot for the most active weather on Father's Day. East Coast, not too bad. We'll enjoy another day of sunshine. Look at Raleigh, 93 in heat before everything moving through the Midwest heads in our direction for Monday. For the Southeast, we do get some scattered showers and storms, albeit that coverage starting to decrease a touch for the South and the Southern Plains. We'll take that dry time as best as we can get it. But for spots like Houston, the heat is still on, upper 80s, but those heat advisories are in effect with heat index values that are going to be jumping up well into the 90s and triple digits. So that's going to do it for this hour of Fox Weather Live. Thank you for joining us on this Saturday. Make sure you download that free Fox Weather app and turn on those notifications so you can get the alerts, especially for any severe weather in your location as you head through tonight and the remainder.
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6: Welcome into a brand new hour of Fox Weather Live. I'm meteorologist Jane Minar. Thank you for hanging out with me this afternoon. We are tracking severe storms in the plains this evening. Kansas City, heads up, we've got thunderstorms rolling in tonight, and we've got World Cup in town. So definitely need to be weather aware as we're out and about. Cheney, Kansas, couple of storms building in as we head through the day today. You've been taking the boat out on the lake. Pittsburgh, Kansas, not the the neighbor to the east in Pennsylvania, although Pennsylvania, we are eyeing up a couple scattered thunderstorms this afternoon. But the greatest severe weather risk is for Kansas, Nebraska as we go through the next few hours. Even Wyoming, we do have some elevated thunderstorms as we go through the next few hours, I think taking us through about sundown, where we could see the possibility of some downbursts and very strong wind gusts. So definitely need to be aware as we go through the next few hours. Our warm front's progressing nicely. You can actually see it right about through here. Hasn't exactly made it up to Kansas City just yet. Our area of low pressure beginning to spin out of the Rockies for northeastern Colorado. That's going to continue to push its way through the region as we head through tonight and on into tomorrow. But that warm front really is going to be the boundary that traps all that energy underneath. And it's where, as storms develop later today, tapping into that energy is where the damaging wind threat, the large hail potential begins to grow. We do have a couple of storms on the board already that we've been watching out of central and eastern Nebraska. Again, they're elevated thunderstorms, meaning that the base of those thunderstorm clouds are starting much taller from the surface. And so typically that means that it's not getting a lot of its energy derived from the surface, but what we are going to see are some big hail makers. So the hailstones kind of cycling because it's up higher in the sky. And so it's colder aloft, the taller those clouds get, and the hailstones become the bigger threat. So we're eyeing up about quarter-sized hail, maybe less than 60-mile-per-hour wind gust there flanking the I-80 corridor. That's just kind of the appetizer for what's going to continue to develop later today as this energy supports those thunderstorms into this evening, along with our intensifying low-level jet. So this low-level wind field around 5,000 feet, so about a mile high above our heads. And typically at the end of the day, and it all happens at every time of the year, doesn't matter what season you're in, as the day begins to come to a close, this gradient develops, and that's what really increases this push of wind from the south up to the north, and oftentimes it transports a lot of moisture. This time of the year, it's what really keeps the severe weather risk rolling into the evening after the sun sets and we lose all that extra help from the heat of the day. lots of Gulf moisture gets tapped into with that low-level jet amplifying. And with that, a couple rounds of rain and heavy downpours are going to lead to an increased risk of flooding. Flood watches, they're up through Monday morning. The Illinois River already up into about minor and moderate flood stage in some areas because of already rounds of severe weather that we've experienced this month. Pretty much the entirety of Missouri, with the exception of a couple counties in the far southeast corner within this flood watch, and a level 3 heightened risk for flooding, 3 out of 4 for street flooding, streams, creeks that could quickly overwhelm their basins as we continue on into tonight and tomorrow. So just be aware. I know we're going to be out and about celebrating dad, grilling, wanting to get out in the lake, spend some time at the pool, but the weather is really kind of calling for a different setup. Kansas City, most of this comes through later this evening and overnight through early tomorrow morning. St. Louis, we're going to get 2 rounds in the morning and then again tomorrow for the late afternoon and evening. With that downpours, that certainly could squeeze out a quick 2-3 inches of rain, but it's isolated coverage. Smaller or isolated supercells that then congeal into that line drives through off to the east as we head towards the overnight hours. And again, that damaging wind risk is what's going to be heightened as we head into the nighttime. As we look ahead into Father's Day, well, we've got a tale of two different stories. I'm sure Dad would love to be doing what's happening on the right. Grilling, fishing, camping, hanging out with the family. But on the left, St. Louis, you look at those hailstones from earlier in the season when severe weather drove through, and it's going to look a lot more like that. So, unfortunately, this Father's Day weekend is not the nicest for Dad across parts of the Midwest. As we look ahead into Father's Day, again, we're starting the day tomorrow morning with scattered showers and thunderstorms, some of which elevated the damaging wind threat, the biggest concern for tomorrow morning. And for St. Louis, even up to Chicago, we've got rain in the forecast for tomorrow. Not so much severe threats for Chicago, maybe some gustier winds. It's farther south of the I-70 corridor that things are going to stay quite active. But it's not bad for everybody. Wichita, once we get those thunderstorms to move through overnight, we clear out with some sunshine, temperatures back into the 90s. Even spots across the Great Lakes, looking at a pretty decent forecast. It's Monday that things start to go downhill for us. So opening up our Sunday severe weather threat, it's a level 2 risk highlighted across really southern portions of Kansas into Oklahoma, Missouri, and Arkansas. It's south of the I-70 corridor. And then we stretch this back into the Midwest, Illinois, back on the board. So thunderstorms progressing into tomorrow morning from our overnight action. We will see a rapid recovery of energy as we head towards the second half of the day. Look at our bright pinks and reds on the board across our storm zone. That is also going to tap into some wind shear. The strongest wind shear is going to be closer to that area of low pressure that's pushing up through the region. And that's going to be a highlight across parts of central Missouri and Illinois, St. Louis. Illinois, unfortunately, too familiar with tornado activity, and that level 2 confidence with the possibility of EF2 or greater tornadoes extends into tomorrow afternoon and evening. For Illinois, we are running well ahead of schedule. I mean, not even ahead of schedule. We are triple the number of tornadoes that we would typically see in a calendar year, 54 versus 162. And just this past Wednesday, Effingham, Illinois, which is in the threat zone tomorrow, is still recovering from a confirmed EF3 tornado that drove through north of town on Wednesday evening. So here we are through that timeline. We'll see rounds number 1 move through throughout the morning and into the early afternoon. So we already start the day with some clouds and some showers. How much of the atmosphere recovers in this zone will be a question, right? Some of this could hold down that overall severe weather threat, but it's the southern extent of that line that could still have enough energy, especially juiced up as we turn the page into the afternoon. But watch as this second round develops as we head towards the evening hours. I think by about 4, 5, 6 o'clock, St. Louis back towards Springfield, Oklahoma City, tornado risk, damaging wind gusts, and then just some very heavy rain that again is going to increase the flood potential and then keep things very unsettled as we close out the day.
7: The amount of rainfall was simply historic. It probably will break a state record for the amount of waterfall in such a short period of time.
6: Right on the money there, Louisiana Governor Jeff Landry commenting on the record rain that his state has seen so far this week as the remnants from Tropical Storm Arthur moved through. It swamped the South on repeat with days and days of flooding rain, and some of the worst of those days, Wednesday and Thursday, where some of our storm totals, rain totals, are just staggering, exceeding 12 inches. In some areas, New Orleans getting swamped by that rain. Now, we have got flood watches up on the board through the end of the day today in the south. Some of these flood watches displaced north from where we've seen some of the worst flooding so far this week. I'm thinking of spots like Hattiesburg, and then you've got Picayune, Mississippi, which is south of Hattiesburg, really more so right along the border with Louisiana, where we've got the Pearl River. And you can see those flood warnings are still up for a lot of our rivers, streams, and tributaries because of just how much water fell in these rain totals. So eyeing up that zone, just because the flood watch isn't there doesn't mean that flooding isn't still a possibility. We've got flash flood warnings up across parts of central Louisiana. Those should start to fall off as we head through the day today as we've been watching this big old complex, which started in Louisiana, now begin to move off to the east across Alabama, where on the south side, you can see these thunderstorms which have developed and have started to move into New Orleans, southern Mississippi, and Alabama. It's a level 2 risk for flooding today, where, again, the ground is just so vulnerable and saturated that even just a quick thunderstorm, an inch of rain, could be enough to trigger flooding in these areas, be it street flooding, streams, creeks, and even just generally in low-lying areas. The water is so saturated that an inch of rain is going to pool very quickly. So we'll monitor that even over into Texas, Houston down to Corpus, where those scattered showers and storms are going to start to bubble up. We've got a ton of moisture. And with that warm front, which is connected to our storm system back in the plains, starts to lift up through the region. It's going to pull a lot of this tropical moisture up to the north along with it. And that's where we see most of this coverage then continue up into the northern tier of Alabama, Mississippi, Arkansas, as we open up the start of our brand new week. But even outside of that, check out these dew points. You talk about how much moisture is in the air and you look at the dew point number. We're in the upper 70s. Now, you see this kind of line here that's starting to drive down to the south. That's what we call an outflow boundary from the thunderstorms that have developed out there this afternoon. It's actually working to cool the atmosphere a little bit. So we're seeing that in real time. But I mean, cooling it down to what? 77 in New Orleans, back behind in Alexandria, it's still 72. So the air is soupy. And with that, when we factor in the sunshine and the heat, we've got heat advisories that are up through the end of the day today. So Houston heads up, Miami, parts of southern Louisiana and Mississippi also dealing with really uncomfortable heat. Picayune, Mississippi, where we are still recovering from our floods, triple-digit heat index values all through next week. So that does make things a bit more challenging as we're trying to dry out, but the air is just so laden with moisture. We'll be a little more isolated in our storm coverage overnight as we continue on into Sunday. Again, a bit of a break, not completely dry, but still scattered showers. And we are expecting to see another 1 to 2 inches of rain possible through the end of this weekend. Well, still to come this hour, rain, go away. The Northeast is next on the list to get hit with some soggy weather, even some severe thunderstorm potential.
8: Need a good laugh? 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
1: Strengthening overnight into a catastrophic Category 5 hurricane.
2: So many catastrophic aspects.
3: That's a top 10 storm on record.
4: This is a monster storm.
5: It is.
6: Brutal conditions right now. Intense hurricane force winds.
7: We're looking at the worst conditions that we've seen since it came ashore.
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12: Back here on Fox Weather, your Severe Weather HQ. Not to ruin our plans, this weekend is fabulous, but once we get out past Father's Day, it is going to look a lot like this in the Northeast. Heavy rain, and yes, the risk for thunderstorms is back for the I-95 corridor. So don't put those umbrellas too deep into the closet. Keep the rain jackets close. But for now, put on the sunscreen. It's gorgeous. We've been waiting for weekends like this to settle in. And it's only fair, given that tomorrow is the official first day of summer, and we are headed down the shore. Look at this. 80s for Atlantic City, New Jersey, New York City sitting about the upper 70s. Will warm into the 80s this afternoon. Now, there are a couple of scattered showers out there. Pittsburgh, I saw that. Up across parts of New England, you see some clouds building in. But Boston, we're expected to stay dry. The harbor here. Now, the clouds make the water look a little dark. Darker, but once the sun shines, oh my gosh, it's like the Caribbean. It's gorgeous. It's beautiful. I know why people go out to the Cape and enjoy. We take a look down at the nation's capital, Washington, D.C. A little breezy out there this afternoon. Wind gusts up to about 16 miles per hour. A little shake on the camera. You see Old Glory off in the distance, and it's sunny. It's beautiful. So enjoy it. It's the longest day of the year. Tomorrow for our summer solstice, we do have our sunrise when we look across the country. Anchorage, Alaska, 4:20 in the morning. That's very early. Seattle, 5:12. Chicago, 5:16. Sunset after 9 o'clock in Seattle. That is nearly 16 hours of daylight. Look at Anchorage, Alaska, almost 20 hours of daylight. Miami, 13. So certainly more than a work day. Enjoy it, because for the Northeast, it does come with a whole lot of sunshine. Unfortunately, in Chicago, it comes with rain. But astronomical versus meteorological, I've been living in meteorological summer since June 1st, but only because that's how we keep records, right? For 3 straight months, June, July, August, that's summer for a meteorologist. But for me, I'll celebrate even past into September when we technically do turn the page into fall. I love summer, and so I'm very much looking forward to this weekend forecast. Now, let's talk about the bad stuff, the rain. Now, for some of us, it's not all that bad. We do need some rain. It's a little crispy on the ground, right? Maybe your lawn, you're putting a little extra work on the watering. However, Mother Nature is going to come help you out. We have this surface low that's moving through the plains today and into the Midwest tomorrow for our Father's Day that's going to keep things wet there. That entire storm system shifts into the Northeast by Monday and lingers into Tuesday. Monday, it's raining from start to finish. All day long, it's going to come in waves. So that means today and tomorrow, enjoy for Father's Day. Get the grilling out. Go to the shore. Head down the shore. Go to the beach. Head out onto the lake, Lake George. Gorgeous spot. I've only been up there once, but I'd love to go again. You've got this warm front lifting up through the region Monday morning. That's going to spread showers in to start the day by the morning drive. Here's what that looks like on our exclusive Fox Weather model. So here comes that warm front, right? That's going to bring us those showers and that spread of rain up across New England. Cold front follows for the afternoon, and you actually see that start to emerge right about here. Philadelphia down into the mid-Atlantic, there is the possibility that we get some severe weather on Monday. Now, why that's even more important is because in Philly and at New Jersey, New York Stadium, we have FIFA World Cup games. So this coming in, not a great look for that high risk of weather impact. We'll be watching very closely as we get closer to the day on Monday. But essentially, we're expecting things to be wet. And for the game, that's going to bring an impact. And for our fans, Absolutely. Bring the ponchos. And we'll have to be mindful of any lightning. This whole system then sweeps out overnight. Come Tuesday morning, couple lingering showers in New England. But when all is said and done, we're expecting a decent soaking. 1 to 2 inches of rain, if not 2 to 3 inches in some areas locally. It's been a difficult stretch for the South this week with record flooding. The remnants of Tropical Storm Arthur just drenching Mississippi. Roads, they turned to rivers, trapping drivers and even flooding homes. The mayor of Picayune, Mississippi, Jim Luke, joined Weather Command yesterday. He gave an update on how the city is recovering.
4: The flooding around our city is it's status quo right now. It doesn't appear to be rising. It's leveling out, but I'm understanding that there may be more rains on the way. So we'll just have to take that hour by hour. I was the police chief for the city of Picayune during Katrina, and we had winds, but we were at a high ground north of New Orleans. And for this event, I've never recall in my lifetime an event like this in Picayune. That much rain in such a short period of time. Some people are saying 10, 20 inches of rain in a matter of like over a 12-hour period. I tell you, it's really affected our community a lot. Streets flooded, businesses flooded, houses flooded, and I don't think anything could prepare us for something that happened quite that fast. And we've been doing assessments all morning. Our city manager has been out with his team looking at damage, and it's been a significant event for the city of Picayune and Pearl River County and the south end of the state of Mississippi. Our assessment teams, again, are out there. We'll be going all day and may even take a few days to know the number of houses and businesses. Several people evacuated and left the area once they saw what was coming. And so we continue to do the assessment. But it's been tough. There's a lot of damage, and I can't say enough. Senator Cindy Hyde-Smith from Washington and her staff called, and they're seeing how they can help us. Our state legislatures. I had a call from almost every mayor in South Mississippi, offering their assistance to our Picayune area and Pearl River County. I don't know what could have prepared us for this type of event. I don't know. I've heard 100-year floods, but this is almost like a 1,000-year flood. You know, it's come in because never, and most people have never seen an event like this. Of course, we're always looking for ways to improve drainage to our community and everything, but it's fairly a low-lying area. And of course, we had to be concerned about rising rivers, creeks, lakes, dams that could be in jeopardy of breaking. Myself and our team will be in Washington Wednesday, where we'll be meeting with Senator Cindy Hyde-Smith, our other senators, Congressman Ezell, and so we're going to talk about that, because not only did we have houses and business and streets, and some streets were damaged significantly, we may have to look at relocating our fire department on the north end of our city to somewhere else, and that's where we're going to need help from our congressmen and senators, and as far as being able to procure the type of money to take care of that. We even had water coming in City Hall here, right here where I'm sitting. I would encourage residents, if you have damage, please report that to City Hall. If you have damage in the area, you know, because we make and give financial assistance. We'll establish a crisis line where people can call in with the damage that they have.
12: Well, despite the sweltering Texas heat, Team Sweden getting hyped ahead of their World Cup match in Texas today. We have an excessive heat warning in spots. In fact, heat advisories that will take us all the way through the start of this week. So anybody who is in town visiting, drink water, because it's not the first time that Houston has experienced heat, and especially during the World Cup festivities, their fan fests have been impacted as well. We're talking ROWI, our risk of weather impact. We've got a slate of games ongoing, and some of which that will continue to commence this evening, and then, of course, every single day. So eyeing up this evening, in particular, our risk of weather impact in the medium range for Kansas City. We've got thunderstorms in the forecast. Ecuador versus Curacao. Now, Ecuador looking to come back and get a win, but we do have 7.9 in the rain impact scale for those thunderstorms. They're going to drive down through Kansas City starting this evening, perhaps in and around game time, and then that will push through into the overnight. Wind impact 4.4. Now, we'll be interesting because we'll get some gustier winds, but the strongest wind threat is going to come with the thunderstorms that develop into Kansas City. 3.3 for the temperature impact scale. Overall, ROWI's at about 5.2. Lightning would be a big concern because, of course, lightning anywhere within a couple of miles of the stadium immediately puts us in that delay. So we'll watch for this closely. Right now, we're in a medium category of maybe some of those storms kind of hold off to the northwest, but I expect to see some impact here at the game. As we look ahead into tomorrow, we've got a high ROWI in Miami for thunderstorms that are expected to develop for the afternoon. Uruguay and Cabo Verde, we are maxed out on that rain impact. Temperature impact with heat advisories in effect there for southwest Florida. High ROWI for the entirety of the first half. We might get some improvement as those showers and thunderstorms start to dwindle for the evening. And then as we look ahead to Monday, like we said earlier, Philly and New York, New Jersey Stadium both expecting high ROWI because of that rain moving in. So lots of Mother Nature on the board for that 12th man. Well, talk about a summer bummer, astronomical summer set up for a soggy start across parts of the nation. Stubborn showers hunkering in the south. And the Northeast also going to be tracking out the rain. Maybe not the best cookout weather for dear old dad. We've got that.
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6: 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There she is. 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
8: Here on this Saturday edition of Fox Weather Live, I'm meteorologist Jane Minar. Thank you for hanging out with me this afternoon. We're tracking severe weather. In fact, storms are starting to fire up now. So let's get right to it. We have a newly issued severe thunderstorm watch that runs until 9 p.m. Mountain Time. This is back out across Wyoming, South Dakota, and Nebraska. I expect that this watch is going to continue to be further issued as we go through this evening. So be alert across parts of eastern Nebraska, Kansas, Kansas City even, as we go into tonight. Level 3 highlight for severe storms. This is, again, going to come a bit later into the day today, but it's the risk that continues overnight that produces that damaging wind threat along with some isolated tornado potential. Our warm front is starting to progress its way up through the plains. We have an area of low pressure that's starting to kick its way out of the Rockies into northeastern Colorado. That whole system is going to continue to sweep up through the central plains and into the Midwest. A couple storms beginning to pop up now. Now, they're elevated storms. What does that mean? Well, these storms, instead of developing closer to the surface, which is what we would call surface-based storms, say maybe only about a mile above our heads, these storms are developing much higher into the atmosphere. And so as they develop higher, they don't necessarily bring the same threats. Hail is the primary concern, and some collapsing thunderstorms can mix down some of those stronger winds that are racing above our heads at a higher altitude. So this severe thunderstorm watch runs till 9 p.m. Like I said, this is likely to be further issued off to the east as storms begin to develop and then drive their way.

0: way through. Now, we've got a round of thunderstorms moving across eastern Nebraska now. Omaha, those are going to continue to drive south on the I-29 corridor. Not exactly tapping into the storm energy just yet. They're north of the warm front, so outside of some lightning and some small hailstones, the bigger severe weather threat is still brewing. It's where we have that storm energy building along that warm front and south, so particularly closer to the I-70 corridor, Colby, Kansas, Wichita, Kansas City, low-level jet. That's our conveyor belt of winds about a mile above our head that starts to strengthen by the end of the day as we lose the sunset, the sun sets, and the daytime heating kind of maxes out. You would think, okay, at that point in time, what does the energy have to work with? Well, that's where the low-level jet kicks in, and it pumps up all of this moisture from the south, and it can help to really reinvigorate that severe thunderstorm threat after dark. Also, too, with the repeated rounds of rain, all that moisture surging in with that low-level jet, there is an increased risk for some flash flooding. Flood watches, they're up through Monday morning. Almost the entirety of Missouri is in that flash flood threat, where we have a level 3 highlight and possibly pockets of 2 to 3 inches of rain on the way. This comes in multiple rounds. So Kansas City, eastern Kansas, and then particularly watching Missouri and Illinois, the Illinois River, which is already running in about, say, minor to moderate flood stage, we're going to see more rain on top of that. So be aware of your surroundings. Here's how things go as we head through this evening, 6, 7, 8 o'clock tonight. Those discrete supercells that do bring along with it the large hail threat, along with an isolated tornado risk, grows into a line. And that line of storms goes driving down the I-80 and the I-70 corridor. Kansas City, those storms arrive overnight with a wind threat that could top 75 miles per hour. And on the subject of severe storms, we shift our focus to the historic flooding in the south this week. Tropical Storm Arthur made a big impact in a short period of time across the Gulf Coast. Fox weather correspondent Robert Ray takes a deeper look at all the flooding since this week began.
1: Another wet week across the south. This time, Tropical Storm Arthur is to blame, as it formed briefly in the Gulf before coming ashore along the Texas coast on Wednesday. Within hours, it weakened into a remnant low, but the storm's tropical moisture plume has become the big story.
2: We do have a lot of streets that are flooded from curb to curb, and we're expecting that water to rise. Please be careful as you commute. If you have to hit the streets and carry on with your day, be very cautious, be very careful.
1: Across Louisiana, Mississippi, Alabama, and portions of the Florida Panhandle and Georgia, relentless rainfall has transformed neighborhoods into lakes. Some communities have seen rainfall rates of several inches per hour, overwhelming drainage systems and triggering flash flood emergencies.
3: Very unexpected. Yeah. Like, I did not think it was going to be this bad. The only thing I got was, as a warning, was the flash flood warnings, yeah. And that's it.
1: In Louisiana, floodwaters inundated neighborhoods and forced rescues as rivers, bayous, and drainage canals rapidly filled. Reports of tornadoes and severe thunderstorms added another layer of danger. One man in Mississippi, unfortunately, lost his life while trying to clean up in floodwaters.
2: If you have a problem down 911, we have our high water rescue and high water vehicles ready and available to assist.
1: It's a reminder that tropical systems don't need hurricane force winds to create major impacts. For many communities, the greatest threat isn't the storm itself, it's the water left behind. Now, the millions of people across the South that were affected by the remnant of Tropical Storm Arthur need to be careful over the weekend. There's still standing water in many communities, and that has to recede. It could take days. It could take over a week in some pockets, in particular southern Louisiana, where they saw record rainfall in a 24-hour period, nearly 2 feet. And that is saying something for a state that knows hurricanes, tropical storms, and just heavy regular rain all so well. Reporting across the American South, Robert Ray, Fox Weather.

0: Listen to those waves batting the coastline in North Carolina. The remnants of Arthur whipping up an angry Atlantic Ocean as it swept off the mid-Atlantic coastline. There was some concern for a little beach erosion. You see the sandbags out there trying to protect these homes from that elevated surf. The beach, where is it? Certainly covered up by those waves. Now, Arthur is long gone at this point. We take a look now at the Carolina coast, and the sun is shining. Temperatures are in the mid-80s. It is truly a beautiful day at the beach along the eastern seaboard. But back out across the south, the boundary stays draped across the region and, unfortunately, taps back into Gulf moisture, and that renewed risk of flooding is still on the table. We've already been tracking a complex of rain from Louisiana across Mississippi and Alabama this afternoon. That's still hanging around Birmingham. We've got some flash flood threats out there right now. Montgomery in that flash flood watch, or that flood watch, rather, that will continue for us into this evening. We've got a couple isolated severe storms. Most of them have been back out across parts of Florida with some lightning risks outside of that, too. Heavy rain already triggering some flash flood warnings in southern Mississippi, where we've been so hard hit. So it's a reminder that even though that flood watch has not been issued along the I-10 corridor for today, we clearly have rain and thunderstorms developing. We tap into that moisture, which is deep, and that's going to increase a flood threat. Level 2 risk for flooding on the board through tomorrow morning, and we will continue to renew that flood risk even into early next week. Our warm front lifting up through the region. This boundary that's been draped through is lifting north, so it's bringing along with it all of this deep moisture in those darker blues. Look at our dew points. My goodness. I mean, upper 70s along the coast from Houston to New Orleans over down into Florida. That is also, too, where you're seeing some of that rain kind of bring in a touch of a cooled atmosphere. Not as sticky, but back behind it, I mean, it's still very soupy, and it's going to keep heat in the forecast. We've got heat alerts up on the board through the end of the day today. These will likely be reissued for tomorrow afternoon, and in fact, nearly every single day this upcoming week. Picayune, Mississippi, where we had our flash flood emergency just 2 days ago, and we've got triple-digit heat index values for the afternoon as we're trying to clean up and dry out. So that is going to make things that much more challenging. Scattered showers, again, will continue through about sundown. As the sun sets, things kind of start to quiet and fizzle overnight, but we will see the afternoon heating come back, and on into tomorrow, that risk for more rain isolated, but is still on the table, where our highest totals could again lead to a quick 1-2 inches of rain for southern Mississippi and Alabama, Louisiana, along the Gulf Coast, back into Texas as well. But again, this just through the weekend, and we know that more rain is expected as we head into early next week. Well, get ready for some gym tan and lightning. Our Fox Weather Beach House is taking over the Jersey Shore. Join Bob, Marissa, and friends for an action-packed adventure. It's all right here on Fox Weather, Wednesday at noon Eastern. We've got more after this.
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4: 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Two taps later, Claire says nope to the charge and Wells Fargo is on the case. However you make money work, Wells Fargo can work with that.
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1: All right, we're back here on Fox Weather Live. We are tracking rain for this upcoming week. Unfortunately, for spots like Nashville, you could see folks well prepared there on Broad Street. They've got their ponchos, their umbrellas. You're going to need those probably to close out this weekend on Father's Day late in the day, but particularly Monday is the day that things are going to get quite wet. For Middle Tennessee, it's not going to stay wet all week, and temperatures will rebound nicely. We'll warm back up by about Wednesday with some scattered showers that will linger in the region, though. So we head into early next week, and a cold front that's connected to tonight's severe weather, tomorrow's severe weather, will then hang up and stall across the southeast. It is the time of year that this happens. But with that boundary, ample moisture gets trapped underneath, and we will see this reoccurring stretch of days where showers and thunderstorms develop and the flood risk then does return. So this flood risk on Monday, this is highlighted along our cold front. So here's our low pressure system. Again, it's starting in the plains today. It's going to work its way up through the Midwest tomorrow, and then it's going to continue up into the Northeast come Monday into Tuesday. Our cold front, that's following behind it, and it's underneath that boundary that we're going to see perhaps the heaviest rain, the renewed repeating thunderstorms underneath. So Nashville included in that level two flood risk all the way back through Little Rock, Oklahoma City. As we continue through the day Monday on into Tuesday, we see that boundary wash out a bit, but it's still present, and we will keep that flood risk on the board. It's a level one risk back across parts of the Southern Plains, North Texas, Dallas, where we've seen already some disruption at the airports this week. This past week, rather, because of showers and thunderstorms, Oklahoma City. And then we bring this kind of conveyor belt back into Arkansas, Little Rock, Mississippi, where some of these zones have been very hard hit from this past week's rain. So only just an inch or two is going to produce another heightened risk for flooding. Come Tuesday, that boundary, that cold front does shift a little farther south. And so we're going to open up a drier forecast for the Tennessee Valley, Paducah, Nashville. But we keep a lot of that rain centered back across Arkansas, Oklahoma, and then into parts of Texarkana, Northeast Texas, where Dallas come Wednesday, we have those thunderstorms back in the forecast. When all is said and done, Nashville, about a half an inch to an inch of rain possible. And you think, okay, that puts us in a heightened risk for flooding on Monday. But again, it's the rate of rain, those downpours are fueled by all of that Gulf moisture that's going to continue to really mark the region between now and then. And then you look up across parts of northern Mississippi and Alabama. As we head into Wednesday, seeing that heavier rain displaced north away from some of our harder hit zones is definitely a better forecast, but still all of that heavy rain is going to start to trickle on down to the south and increase those rivers and streams. So we'll have to monitor that. But I think one of the zones that's going to see the wettest forecast, Little Rock, Arkansas, where we have about 3 to 5 inches of rain in the forecast through Wednesday. Well, the start of astronomical summer begins tomorrow. As the summer begins, people are getting out of town. Fox Business contributor Phil Flynn joined Weather Command Weekend earlier today, where he discussed the possible economic impact of the developing super El Nino, summer travel, and of course Father's Day tomorrow.
2: Past El Ninos have had major impacts, you know, on the economy, on governments, on inflation. And when you get these type of weather issues, commodity prices move. I mean, this isn't just a weather story. It is an economy story, right? Because it can impact everybody. And as you mentioned, you know, different parts of the world are going to be impacted differently, right? If you look at, you know, into Africa, for example, they're going to experience drought. And we're already seeing that in the markets a little bit. They're starting to price in risk on cocoa futures and coffee futures. And I don't want coffee to go any higher because I need it to keep up this energy this early in the morning.
3: Hey, so. Listen, Phil, you and me both and millions of us around the United States, that's for sure. So, Phil, I'm going to switch gears just for a hot second. Tomorrow, I know that where you're at, it's been summertime for like the past 6 months, but for here in New York City area, summer feels like it just started. And it officially starts tomorrow. Yeah. More Americans, of course, though, actually ditching their summer vacation plans What's the reason for the downward trend in folks, you know, really getting out there and traveling this summer?
2: You know, I have to say the number one reason the numbers are down is the cost of everything, right? Inflation. And if you look at the cost of gasoline, we saw the highest prices in many years. And so that really impacts families and their ability to travel. Now, the good news is, Michael, is we're starting to see gasoline prices start to come down. So those numbers could change as the summer goes on. But the other thing, you know, families are going to do daycations, right, instead of, you know, vacations. So, you know, places that are closer to home, you know, the beaches, you know, instead of, you know, traveling overseas or getting on a plane, they'll get in the car and stay, you know, closer to home. But I will tell you this, millennials and people with money are traveling better than ever, right? Mm-hmm. The upper end of the income spectrum is actually upgrading a lot of their trips, you know, first class tickets, fancy hotels, you name it. So hopefully the people that are struggling a bit are going to get some relief with gas prices and they can enjoy their summer as well.
3: Yeah, I know. I've been hearing a lot about what they're calling the K-shaped economy when it comes to that. And then, you know, I have to mention this as well, Flynn, is the fact, Phil, that we have Father's Day. That's tomorrow on Sunday. And you look at like the spending, right, compared between Mother's Day and Father's Day, there's a pretty significant discrepancy here, right? What's the reasoning behind this?
2: Well, there's a big difference, actually, you know, and, you know, for Mother's Day and Father's Day, it's a big spending, but we're going to break records in both levels this year. So we're going to spend more on mom this year. We're going to spend more on dad, but always a lot more on mom. But, you know, mom's special, right? You got to get bring her spas and jewelries, and that's a little bit more expensive, right? You know, for a dad, it's like, oh, you gave me a hammer, son. I'm so touched, you know. So it's a different world, right? You know, guys are a little bit easier. You know, they don't need the fancy stuff. You give them a fishing pole, you know, a dozen golf balls, they're good to go.
1: Well, we are one day away from Father's Day. However, many of us may be celebrating this entire weekend. Dad, grandpa, uncles, well, weather looking a little less than appealing for certain parts of the country. Grilling, barbecuing out around the campground, around a campfire, taking the boat out on the lake. Yeah, not too bad for some, but for others, especially into tomorrow across the Midwest, Chicago, St. Louis, Kansas City, we're on alert for some scattered showers, thunderstorms that are going to build in and probably keep us inside. But Wichita, Kansas, we clear things out nicely after some thunderstorms overnight tonight. 93, the heat is back. We've got some sunshine. Detroit, not too bad. Everything out ahead of the storm system is going to see another day of sun. But let's zero in on tomorrow's risk for severe weather. We do have the risk that extends down along the I-70 corridor. Southern

0: continue to shift its way east. We'll see some recovery, though, behind the morning storms, and particularly recovery to the south in parts of Oklahoma and Arkansas, where maybe we kind of escape the trajectory of those showers and storms. I will say we've got to wait to see how things set up tonight to see ultimately how tomorrow fares, because that little tweak could maybe shift the greatest threat zone by about 50 to 100 miles, depending on how things go. But we will see that recovery into the afternoon, and look at those darker pinks that pop up. So I am interested to see, as that cold front comes driving in, there's going to be a greater damaging wind threat, and perhaps we do see some bigger hailstones and that isolated tornado potential back out across Oklahoma. But it's a greater tornado risk closer to that area of low pressure. So that brings St. Louis, Illinois, central Missouri into the mix with that level 2 heightened risk, the confidence that we could see EF2 or greater tornadoes into tomorrow. And that's going to come about mid-afternoon. And then again, we'll get a second round that goes into the evening. For Illinois, it's been the hotspot, 162 confirmed tornadoes for the state so far this year. And I say so far because we've continued to add to the totals. The yearly average is about 54 just last Wednesday. Spots like Effingham, Illinois, had an EF3 tornado that was on the ground for 26 miles, about an hour. So we'll have to watch closely again. There's the morning showers and storms. That will continue into the afternoon. It's the southern extent of that that could become stronger to severe as we head towards the early afternoon, but that's round one. We'll get the recovery, and round two is going to develop along our cold front that's dragging behind our area of low pressure that's cutting up through Missouri and into Illinois. Watch as we continue into the afternoon. You see those storms beginning to fire by about 5-6 o'clock, and it's within that zone, Oklahoma City, Springfield, now south of the I-70 corridor, that we see that damaging wind threat, isolated embedded tornado, and then that heavy rain that drives down into the mid-Mississippi, Tennessee, Arkansas as we continue into the overnight and early Monday morning. So overall, that's going to be, I think, the hot spot for the most active weather on Father's Day. East Coast, not too bad. We'll enjoy another day of sunshine. Look at Raleigh, 93 in heat before everything moving through the Midwest heads in our direction for Monday. For the Southeast, we do get some scattered showers and storms, albeit that coverage starting to decrease a touch for the South and the Southern Plains. We'll take that dry time as best as we can get it. But for spots like Houston, the heat is still on, upper 80s, but those heat advisories are in effect with heat index values that are going to be jumping up well into the 90s and triple digits. So that's going to do it for this hour of Fox Weather Live. Thank you for joining us on this Saturday. 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

0: July 4th, 2026, the 250th anniversary of American independence. 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
2: Welcome into a brand new hour of Fox Weather Live. I'm meteorologist Jane Minar. Thank you for hanging out with me this afternoon. We are tracking severe storms in the plains this evening. Kansas City, heads up. We've got thunderstorms rolling in tonight, and we've got World Cup in town. So definitely need to be weather aware as we're out and about. Cheney, Kansas, couple of storms building in as we head through the day today. You've been taking the boat out on the lake. Pittsburgh, Kansas, not the the neighbor to the east in Pennsylvania, although Pennsylvania, we are eyeing up a couple scattered thunderstorms this afternoon. But the greatest severe weather risk is for Kansas, Nebraska as we go through the next few hours. Even Wyoming, we do have some elevated thunderstorms as we go through the next few hours, I think taking us through about sundown, where we could see the possibility of some downbursts and very strong wind gusts. So definitely need to be aware as we go through the next few hours. Our warm front's progressing nicely. You can actually see it right about through here. Hasn't exactly made it up to Kansas City just yet. Our area of low pressure beginning to spin out of the Rockies for northeastern Colorado. That's going to continue to push its way through the region as we head through tonight and on into tomorrow. But that warm front really is going to be the boundary that traps all that energy underneath. And it's where, as storms develop later today, tapping into that energy is where the damaging wind threat, the large hail potential begins to grow. We do have a couple of storms on the board already that we've been watching out of central and eastern Nebraska. Again, they're elevated thunderstorms, meaning that the base of those thunderstorm clouds are starting much taller from the surface. And so typically that means that it's not getting a lot of its energy derived from the surface. But what we are going to see are some big hail makers. So the hailstones kind of cycling because it's up higher in the sky. And so it's colder aloft, the taller those clouds get, and the hailstones become the bigger threat. So we're eyeing up about quarter-sized hail, maybe less than 60-mile-per-hour wind gusts there flanking the I-80 corridor. That's just kind of the appetizer for what's going to continue to develop later today as this energy supports those thunderstorms into this evening, along with our intensifying low-level jet. So this low-level wind field around 5,000 feet, so about a mile high above our heads. And typically at the end of the day, and it all happens at every time of the year, doesn't matter what season you're in, as the day begins to come to a close, this gradient develops, and that's what really increases this push of wind from the south up to the north, and oftentimes it transports a lot of moisture. This time of the year, it's what really keeps the severe weather risk rolling into the evening after the sun sets and we lose all that extra help from the heat of the day. Lots of Gulf moisture gets tapped into with that low-level jet amplifying, and with that, couple rounds of rain and heavy downpours are going to lead to an increased risk of flooding. Flood watches, they're up through Monday morning. The Illinois River already up into about minor and moderate flood stage in some areas because of already rounds of severe weather that we've experienced this month. Pretty much the entirety of Missouri, with the exception of a couple counties in the far southeast corner within this flood watch, and a level 3 heightened risk for flooding. 3 out of 4 for street flooding, streams, creeks that could quickly overwhelm their basins as we continue on into tonight and tomorrow. So just be aware. I know we're going to be out and about celebrating dad, grilling, wanting to get out in the lake, spend some time at the pool, but the weather is really kind of calling for a different setup. Kansas City, most of this comes through later this evening and overnight through early tomorrow morning. St. Louis, we're going to get 2 rounds in the morning and then again tomorrow for the late afternoon and evening. With that downpours, that certainly could squeeze out a quick 2-3 inches of rain. But it's isolated coverage smaller or isolated supercells that then congeal into that line, drives through off to the east as we head towards the overnight hours. And again, that damaging wind risk is what's going to be heightened as we head into the nighttime. As we look ahead into Father's Day, well, we've got a tale of two different stories. I'm sure Dad would love to be doing what's happening on the right, grilling, fishing, camping, hanging out with the family. But on the left, St. Louis, you look at those hailstones from earlier in the season when severe weather drove through, and it's going to look a lot more like that. So, unfortunately, this Father's Day weekend is not the nicest for Dad across parts of the Midwest. As we look ahead into Father's Day, again, we're starting the day tomorrow morning with scattered showers and thunderstorms, some of which elevated the damaging wind threat, the biggest concern for tomorrow morning. And for St. Louis, even up to Chicago, we've got rain in the forecast for tomorrow. Not so much severe threats for Chicago, maybe some gustier winds. It's farther south of the I-70 corridor that things are going to stay quite active. But it's not bad for everybody. Wichita, once we get those thunderstorms to move through overnight, we clear out with some sunshine, temperatures back into the 90s. Even spots across the Great Lakes, looking at a pretty decent forecast. It's Monday that things start to go downhill for us. So opening up our Sunday severe weather threat, it's a level 2 risk highlighted across really southern portions of Kansas into Oklahoma, Missouri, and Arkansas. It's south of the I-70 corridor. And then we stretch this back into the Midwest, Illinois back on the board. So thunderstorms progressing into tomorrow morning from our overnight action. We will see a rapid recovery of energy as we head towards the second half of the day. Look at our bright pinks and reds on the board across our storm zone. That is also going to tap into some wind shear. The strongest wind shear is going to be closer to that area of low pressure that's pushing up through the region. And that's going to be a highlight across parts of central Missouri and Illinois, St. Louis. Illinois, unfortunately, too familiar with tornado activity, and that level 2 confidence with the possibility of EF2 or greater tornadoes extends into tomorrow afternoon and evening. For Illinois, we are running well ahead of schedule. I mean, not even ahead of schedule. We are triple the number of tornadoes that we would typically see in a calendar year, 54 versus 162. And just this past Wednesday, Effingham, Illinois, which is in the threat zone tomorrow, is still recovering from a confirmed EF3 tornado that drove through north of town on Wednesday evening. So here we are through that timeline. We'll see rounds number 1 move through throughout the morning and into the early afternoon. So we already start the day with some clouds and some showers. How much of the atmosphere recovers in this zone will be a question, right? Some of this could hold down that overall severe weather threat, but it's the southern extent of that line that could still have enough energy, especially juiced up as we turn the page into the afternoon. But watch as this second round develops as we head towards the evening hours. I think by about 4, 5, 6 o'clock, St. Louis back towards Springfield, Oklahoma City, tornado risk, damaging wind gusts, and then just some very heavy rain that again is going to increase the flood potential and then keep things very unsettled as we close out the day.
3: The amount of rainfall was simply historic. It probably will break a state record for the amount of waterfall in such a short period of time.
2: Right on the money there, Louisiana Governor Jeff Landry commenting on the record rain that his state has seen so far this week as the remnants from Tropical Storm Arthur moved through. It swamped the South on repeat with days and days of flooding rain, and some of the worst of those days, Wednesday and Thursday, where some of our storm totals, rain totals, are just staggering, exceeding 12 inches in some areas. New Orleans getting swamped by that rain. Now, we've got flood watches up on the board through the end of the day today in the South. Some of these flood watches displaced north from where we've seen some of the worst flooding so far this week. I'm thinking of spots like Hattiesburg, and then you've got Picayune, Mississippi, which is south of Hattiesburg, really more so right along the border with Louisiana, where we've got the Pearl River. And you can see those flood warnings are still up for a lot of our rivers, streams, and tributaries because of just how much water fell in these rain totals. So eyeing up that zone. Just because the flood watch isn't there doesn't mean that flooding isn't still a possibility. We've got flash flood warnings up across parts of central Louisiana. Those should start to fall off as we head through the day today, as we've been watching this big old complex, which started in Louisiana, now begin to move off to the east across Alabama, where on the south side you can see these thunderstorms which have developed and have started to move into New Orleans, southern Mississippi, and Alabama. It's a level 2 risk for flooding today, where, again, the ground is just so vulnerable and saturated that even just a quick thunderstorm, an inch of rain, could be enough to trigger flooding in these areas, be it street flooding, streams, creeks, and even just generally in low-lying areas. The water's so saturated that an inch of rain is going to pool very quickly. So we'll monitor that even over into Texas, Houston down to Corpus, where those scattered showers and storms are going to start to bubble up. We've got a ton of moisture. And with that warm front, which is connected to our storm system back in the plains, starts to lift up through the region. It's going to pull a lot of this tropical moisture up to the north along with it. And that's where we see most of this coverage then continue up into the northern tier of Alabama, Mississippi, Arkansas, as we open up the start of our brand new week. But even outside of that, check out these dew points. You talk about how much moisture is in the air and you look at the dew point number. We're in the upper 70s. Now, you see this kind of line here that's starting to drive down to the south. That's what we call an outflow boundary from the thunderstorms that have developed out there this afternoon. It's actually working to cool the atmosphere a little bit. So we're seeing that in real time. But I mean, cooling it down to what? 77 in New Orleans, back behind it in Alexandria, it's still 72. So the air is soupy. And with that, when we factor in the sunshine and the heat, we've got heat advisories that are up through the end of the day today. So Houston heads up, Miami, parts of southern Louisiana and Mississippi also dealing with really uncomfortable heat. PICU in Mississippi, where we are still recovering from our floods, triple-digit heat index values all through next week. So that does make things a bit more challenging as we're trying to dry out, but the air is just so laden with moisture. We'll be a little more isolated in our storm coverage overnight as we continue on into Sunday. Again, a bit of a break, not completely dry, but still scattered showers. And we are expecting to see another 1 to 2 inches of rain possible through the end of this weekend. Well, still to come this hour, rain, go away. The Northeast is next on the list to get hit with some soggy weather and even some severe thunderstorm potential.
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0: Whatever you're in the mood for, there's always something to listen to on TuneIn. 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
4: Now, and your gift's impact will be doubled.
5: Strengthening overnight into a catastrophic Category 5 hurricane.
6: So many catastrophic aspects.
7: That's a top 10 storm on record.
8: This is a monster storm.
9: It is.
10: Brutal conditions right now. Intense hurricane force winds.
11: We're looking at the worst conditions that we've seen since it came ashore.
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13: 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You know, the hardworking folks over here are saving lives.
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16: Back here on Fox Weather, your severe weather HQ. Not to ruin our plans, this weekend is fabulous, but once we get past Father's Day, it is going to look a lot like this in the Northeast. Heavy rain, and yes, the risk for thunderstorms is back for the I-95 corridor. So don't put those umbrellas too deep into the closet. Keep the rain jackets close. But for now, put on the sunscreen. It's gorgeous. We've been waiting for weekends like this to settle in. And it's only fair, given that tomorrow is the official first day of summer, and we are headed down the shore. Look at this. 80s for Atlantic City, New Jersey, New York City sitting about the upper 70s. We'll warm into the 80s this afternoon. Now, there are a couple of scattered showers out there. Pittsburgh, I saw that. Up across parts of New England, you see some clouds building in. But Boston, we're expected to stay dry. The harbor here. Now, the clouds make the water look a little dark. Darker, but once the sun shines, oh my gosh, it's like the Caribbean. It's gorgeous. It's beautiful. I know why people go out to the Cape and enjoy. We take a look down at the nation's capital, Washington, D.C. A little breezy out there this afternoon. Wind gusts up to about 16 miles per hour. A little shake on the camera. You see Old Glory off in the distance, and it's sunny. It's beautiful. So enjoy it. It's the longest day of the year. Tomorrow for our summer solstice, we do have our sunrise when we look across the country. Anchorage, Alaska, 4:20 in the morning. That's very early. Seattle, 5:12. Chicago, 5:16. Sunset after 9 o'clock in Seattle. That is nearly 16 hours of daylight. Look at Anchorage, Alaska, almost 20 hours of daylight. Miami, 13. So certainly more than a work day. Enjoy it, because for the Northeast, it does come with a whole lot of sunshine. Unfortunately, in Chicago, it comes with rain. But astronomical versus meteorological, I've been living in meteorological summer since June 1st, but only because that's how we keep records, right? For 3 straight months, June, July, August, that's summer for a meteorologist. But for me, I'll celebrate even past into September when we technically do turn the page into fall. I love summer, and so I'm very much looking forward to this weekend forecast. Now, let's talk about the bad stuff, the rain. Now, for some of us, it's not all that bad. We do need some rain. It's a little crispy. on the ground, right? Maybe your lawn, you're putting a little extra work on the watering. However, Mother Nature is going to come help you out. We have this surface low that's moving through the plains today and into the Midwest tomorrow for our Father's Day that's going to keep things wet there. That entire storm system shifts into the Northeast by Monday and lingers into Tuesday. Monday, it's raining from start to finish. All day long, it's going to come in waves. So that means today and tomorrow, enjoy for Father's Day. Get the grilling out. Go to the shore. Head down the shore. Go to the beach. Head out onto the lake, Lake George. Gorgeous spot. I've only been up there once, but I'd love to go again. You've got this warm front lifting up through the region Monday morning. That's going to spread showers in to start the day by the morning drive. Here's what that looks like on our exclusive Fox Weather model. So here comes that warm front, right? That's going to bring us those showers and that spread of rain up across New England. Cold front follows for the afternoon, and you actually see that start to emerge right about here. Philadelphia down into the mid-Atlantic, there is the possibility that we get some severe weather on Monday. Now, why that's even more important is because in Philly and at New Jersey, New York Stadium, we have FIFA World Cup games. So this coming in, not a great look for that high risk of weather impact. We'll be watching very closely as we get closer to the day on Monday. But essentially, we're expecting things to be wet. And for the game, that's going to bring an impact. And for our fans, absolutely bring the ponchos. And we'll have to be mindful of any lightning. This whole system then sweeps out overnight. Come Tuesday morning, couple lingering showers in New England. But when all is said and done, we're expecting a decent soaking. 1 to 2 inches of rain, if not 2 to 3 inches in some areas locally. It's been a difficult stretch for the South this week with record flooding. The remnants of Tropical Storm Arthur just drenching Mississippi. Roads, they turned to rivers, trapping drivers and even flooding homes. The mayor of Picayune, Mississippi, Jim Luke, joined Weather Command yesterday. He gave an update on how the city is recovering.
8: The flooding around our city is it's status quo right now. It doesn't appear to be rising. It's leveling out, but I'm understanding that there may be more rains on the way. So we'll just have to take that hour by hour. I was the police chief for the city of Picayune during Katrina, and we had winds, but we were at a high ground north of New Orleans. And for this event, I've never recall in my lifetime an event like this in Picayune. That much rain in such a short period of time. Some people are saying 10, 20 inches of rain in a matter of like over a 12-hour period. I tell you, it's really affected our community a lot. Streets flooded, businesses flooded, houses flooded, and I don't think anything could prepare us for something that happened quite that fast. And we've been doing assessments all morning. Our city manager has been out with his team looking at damage, and it's been a significant event for the city of Picayune and Pearl River County and the south end of the state of Mississippi. Our assessment teams, again, are out there. We'll be going all day and may even take a few days to know the number of houses and businesses. Several people evacuated and left the area once they saw what was coming. And so we continue to do the assessment. But it's been tough. There's a lot of damage, and I can't say enough. Senator Cindy Hyde-Smith from Washington and her staff called, and they're seeing how they can help us, our state legislatures. I had a call from almost every mayor in South Mississippi offering their assistance to our Picayune area and Pearl River County. I don't know what could have prepared us for this type of event. I don't know. I've heard 100-year floods, but this is almost like a 1,000-year flood. You know, it's come in because never, and most people have never seen an event like this. Of course, we're always looking for ways to improve drainage to our community and everything, but it's fairly a low-lying area. And of course, we had to be concerned about rising rivers, creeks, lakes, dams that could be in jeopardy of breaking. Myself and our team will be in Washington Wednesday, where we'll be meeting with Senator Cindy Hyde-Smith, our other senators, Congressman Ezell. And so we're going to talk about that, because not only did we have houses and business and streets, and some streets were damaged significantly, we may have to look at relocating our fire department on the north end of our city to somewhere else. And that's going to where we're going to need help from our congressmen and senators, and as far as being able to procure the type of money to take care of that. We even had water coming in City Hall here, right here where I'm sitting. I would encourage residents, if you have damage, please report that to City Hall. If you have damage in the area, you know, because we make and give financial assistance. We'll establish a crisis line where people can call in with the damage that they have.
16: Well, despite the sweltering Texas heat, Team Sweden getting hyped ahead of their World Cup match in Texas today. We have an excessive heat warning in spots. In fact, heat advisories that will take us all the way through the start of this week. So anybody who is in town visiting, drink water, because it's not the first time that Houston has experienced heat, and especially during the World Cup festivities. Their fan fests have been impacted as well. We're talking Rowie, our risk of weather impact. We've got a slate of games ongoing, and some of which that will continue to commence this evening, and then, of course, every single day. So eyeing up this evening, in particular, our risk of weather impact in the medium range for Kansas City. We've got thunderstorms in the forecast. Ecuador versus Curacao. Now, Ecuador looking to come back and get a win, but we do have 7.9 in the rain impact scale for those thunderstorms. They're going to drive down through Kansas City starting this evening, perhaps in and around game time, and then that will push through into the overnight. Wind impact 4.4. Now, we'll be interesting, because we'll get some gustier winds, but the strongest wind threat is going to come with the thunderstorms that develop into Kansas City. 3.3 for the temperature impact scale. Overall, Rory's at about 5.2. Lightning would be a big concern, because, of course, lightning anywhere within a couple of miles of the stadium immediately puts us in that delay. So we'll watch for this closely. Right now, we're in a medium category of maybe some of those storms kind of hold off to the northwest, but I expect to see some impact here at the game. As we look ahead into tomorrow, we've got a high Rowie in Miami for thunderstorms that are expected to develop for the afternoon. Uruguay and Cabo Verde, we are maxed out on that rain impact. Temperature impact with heat advisories in effect there for southwest Florida. High Rowie for the entirety of the first half. We might get some improvement as those showers and thunderstorms start to dwindle for the evening. And then as we look ahead to Monday, like we said earlier, Philly and New York, New Jersey Stadium, both expecting high Rowie because of that rain moving in. So lots of Mother Nature on the board for that 12th man. Well, talk about a summer bummer. Astronomical summer set up for a soggy start across parts of the nation. Stubborn showers hunkering in the south. And the Northeast also going to be tracking out the rain. Maybe not the best cookout weather for dear old dad. We've got that.
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4: Here on this Saturday edition of Fox Weather Live, I'm meteorologist Jane Minar. Thank you for hanging out with me this afternoon. We're tracking severe weather. In fact, storms are starting to fire up now. So let's get right to it. We have a newly issued severe thunderstorm watch that runs until 9 p.m. Mountain Time. This is back out across Wyoming, South Dakota, and Nebraska. I expect that this watch is going to continue to be further issued as we go through this evening. So be alert across parts of eastern Nebraska, Kansas, Kansas City, even as we go into tonight. Level 3 highlight for severe storms. This is, again, going to come a bit later into the day today, but it's the risk that continues overnight that produces that damaging wind threat along with some isolated tornado potential. Our warm front is starting to progress its way up through the plains. We have an area of low pressure that's starting to kick its way out of the Rockies into northeastern Colorado. That whole system is going to continue to sweep up through the central plains and into the Midwest. A couple storms beginning to pop up now. Now, they're elevated storms. What does that mean? Well, these storms, instead of developing closer to the surface, which is what we would call surface-based storms, say maybe only about a mile above our heads, these storms are developing much higher into the atmosphere. And so as they develop higher, they don't necessarily bring the same threats. Hail is the primary concern, and some collapsing thunderstorms can mix down some of those stronger winds that are racing above our heads at a higher altitude. So this severe thunderstorm watch runs till 9 p.m. Like I said, this is likely to be further issued off to the east as storms begin to develop and then drive their way through. Now, we've got a round of thunderstorms moving across eastern Nebraska now. Omaha, those are going to continue to drive south on the I-29 corridor. Not exactly tapping into the storm energy just yet. They're north of the warm front. So outside of some lightning and some small hailstones, the bigger severe weather threat is still brewing. It's where we have that storm energy building along that warm front and south. So particularly closer to the I-70 corridor, Colby, Kansas, Wichita, Kansas City, low-level jet, that's our conveyor belt of winds about a mile above our head that starts to strengthen by the end of the day as we lose the sunset, the sun sets, and the daytime heating kind of maxes out. You would think, okay, at that point in time, what does the energy have to work with? Well, that's where the low-level jet kicks in, and it pumps up all of this moisture from the south, and it can help to really reinvigorate that severe thunderstorm threat after dark. Also, too, with the repeated rounds of rain, all that moisture surging in with that low-level jet, there is an increased risk for some flash flooding. Flood watches, they're up through Monday morning. Almost the entirety of Missouri is in that flash flood threat, where we have a level 3 highlight and possibly pockets of 2 to 3 inches of rain on the way. This comes in multiple rounds. So Kansas City, eastern Kansas, and then particularly watching Missouri and Illinois, the Illinois River, which is already running in about, say, minor to moderate flood stage, we're going to see more rain on top of that. So be aware of your surroundings. Here's how things go as we head through this evening, 6, 7, 8 o'clock tonight. Those discrete supercells that do bring along with it the large hail threat, along with an isolated tornado risk, grows into a line. And that line of storms goes driving down the I-80 and the I-70 corridor. Kansas City, those storms arrive overnight with a wind threat that could top 75 miles per hour. And on the subject of severe storms, we shift our focus to the historic flooding in the south this week. Tropical Storm Arthur made a big impact in a short period of time across the Gulf Coast. Fox Weather correspondent Robert Ray takes a deeper look at all the flooding since this week began.
1: Another wet week across the south. This time, Tropical Storm Arthur is to blame, as it formed briefly in the Gulf before coming ashore along the Texas coast on Wednesday. Within hours, it weakened into a remnant low, but the storm's tropical moisture plume has become the big story.
5: We do have a lot of streets that are flooded from curb to curb, and we're expecting that water to rise. Please be careful as you commute. If you have to hit the streets and carry on with your day, be very cautious, be very careful.
1: Across Louisiana, Mississippi, Alabama, and portions of the Florida Panhandle and Georgia, relentless rainfall has transformed neighborhoods into lakes. Some communities have seen rainfall rates of several inches per hour, overwhelming drainage systems and triggering flash flood emergencies.
6: Very unexpected. Yeah. Like, I did not think it was going to be this bad. The only thing I got was as a warning was the flash flood warnings, yeah. And that's it.
1: In Louisiana, floodwaters inundated neighborhoods and forced rescues as rivers, bayous, and drainage canals rapidly filled. Reports of tornadoes and severe thunderstorms added another layer of danger. One man in Mississippi, unfortunately, lost his life while trying to clean up in floodwaters.
5: If you have a problem down 911, we have our high water rescue and high water vehicles ready and available to assist.
1: It's a reminder that tropical systems don't need hurricane force winds to create major impacts. For many communities, the greatest threat isn't the storm itself, it's the water left behind. Now, the millions of people across the South that were affected by the remnant of Tropical Storm Arthur need to be careful over the weekend. There's still standing water in many communities, and that has to recede. It could take days. It could take over a week in some pockets, in particular southern Louisiana, where they saw record rainfall in a 24-hour period, nearly 2 feet. And that is saying something for a state that knows hurricanes, tropical storms, and just heavy regular rain all so well. Reporting across the American South, Robert Ray, Fox Weather.
4: Listen to those waves batting the coastline in North Carolina. The remnants of Arthur whipping up an angry Atlantic Ocean as it swept off the mid-Atlantic coastline. There was some concern for a little beach erosion. You see the sandbags out there trying to protect these homes from that elevated surf. The beach, where is it? Certainly covered up by those waves. Now, Arthur is long gone at this point. We take a look now at the Carolina coast, and the sun is shining. Temperatures are in the mid-80s. It is truly a beautiful day at the beach along the eastern seaboard. But back out across the south, the boundary stays draped across the region, and unfortunately taps back into Gulf moisture, and that renewed risk of flooding is still on the table. We've already been tracking a complex of rain from Louisiana across Mississippi and Alabama this afternoon. That's still hanging around Birmingham. We've got some flash flood threats out there right now. Montgomery in that flash flood watch, or that flood watch, rather, that will continue for us into this evening. We've got a couple isolated severe storms. Most of them have been back out across parts of Florida with some lightning risks outside of that, too. Heavy rain already triggering some flash flood warnings in southern Mississippi, where we've been so hard hit. So it's a reminder that even though that flood watch has not been issued along the I-10 corridor for today, we clearly have rain and thunderstorms developing. We tap into that moisture, which is deep, and that's going to increase a flood threat. Level 2 risk for flooding on the board through tomorrow morning, and we will continue to renew that flood risk even into early next week. Our warm front lifting up through the region. This boundary that's been draped through is lifting north, so it's bringing along with it all of this deep moisture in those darker blues. Look at our dew points. My goodness. I mean, upper 70s along the coast from Houston to New Orleans over down into Florida. That is also, too, where you're seeing some of that rain kind of bring in a touch of a cooled atmosphere. Not as sticky, but back behind it, I mean, it's still very soupy, and it's going to keep heat in the forecast. We've got heat alerts up on the board through the end of the day today. These will likely be reissued for tomorrow afternoon, and in fact, nearly every single day this upcoming week. Picayune, Mississippi, where we had our flash flood emergency just 2 days ago, and we've got triple-digit heat index values for the afternoon as we're trying to clean up and dry out. So that is going to make things that much more challenging. Scattered showers, again, will continue through about sundown as the sun sets, things kind of start to quiet and fizzle overnight, but we will see the afternoon heating come back, and on into tomorrow, that risk for more rain isolated, but is still on the table, where our highest totals could again lead to a quick 1-2 inches of rain for southern Mississippi and Alabama, Louisiana, along the Gulf Coast, back into Texas as well. But again, this just through the weekend, and we know that more rain is expected as we head into early next week. Well, get ready for some gym tan and lightning. Our Fox Weather Beach House is taking over the Jersey Shore. Join Bob, Marissa, and friends for an action-packed adventure. It's all right here on Fox Weather, Wednesday at noon Eastern. We've got more after this.
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9: All right, we're back here on Fox Weather Live. We are tracking rain for this upcoming week. Unfortunately, for spots like Nashville, you could see folks well prepared there on Broad Street. They've got their ponchos, their umbrellas. You're going to need those probably to close out this weekend on Father's Day late in the day, but particularly Monday is the day that things are going to get quite wet. For Middle Tennessee, it's not going to stay wet all week, and temperatures will rebound nicely. We'll warm back up by about Wednesday with some scattered showers that will linger in the region, though. So we head into early next week, and a cold front that's connected to tonight's severe weather, tomorrow's severe weather, will then hang up and stall across the southeast. It is the time of year that this happens. But with that boundary, ample moisture gets trapped underneath, and we will see this reoccurring stretch of days where showers and thunderstorms develop and the flood risk then does return. So this flood risk on Monday, this is highlighted along our cold front. So here's our low pressure system. Again, it's starting in the plains today. It's going to work its way up through the Midwest tomorrow, and then it's going to continue up into the Northeast come Monday into Tuesday. Our cold front, that's following behind it, and it's underneath that boundary that we're going to see perhaps the heaviest rain, the renewed repeating thunderstorms underneath. So Nashville included in that level 2 flood risk all the way back through Little Rock, Oklahoma City. As we continue through the day Monday on into Tuesday, we see that boundary wash out a bit, but it's still present, and we will keep that flood risk on the board. It's a level 1 risk back across parts of the Southern Plains, North Texas, Dallas, where we've seen already some disruption at the airports this past week, because of showers and thunderstorms, Oklahoma City. And then we bring this kind of conveyor belt back into Arkansas, Little Rock, Mississippi, where some of these zones have been very hard hit from this past week's rain. So only just an inch or two is going to produce another heightened risk for flooding. Come Tuesday, that boundary, that cold front does shift a little farther south. And so we're going to open up a drier forecast for the Tennessee Valley, Paducah, Nashville. But we keep a lot of that rain centered back across Arkansas, Oklahoma, and then into parts of Texarkana, Northeast Texas, where Dallas come Wednesday, we have those thunderstorms back in the forecast. When all is said and done, Nashville, about a half an inch to an inch of rain possible. And you think, okay, that puts us in a heightened risk for flooding on Monday. But again, it's the rate of rain, those downpours are fueled by all of that Gulf moisture that's going to continue to really mark the region between now and then. And then you look up across parts of northern Mississippi and Alabama. As we head into Wednesday, seeing that heavier rain displaced north away from some of our harder hit zones is definitely a better forecast, but still all of that heavy rain is going to start to trickle on down to the south and increase those rivers and streams. So we'll have to monitor that. But I think one of the zones that's going to see the wettest forecast, Little Rock, Arkansas, where we have about 3 to 5 inches of rain in the forecast through Wednesday. Well, the start of astronomical summer begins tomorrow. As the summer begins, people are getting out of town. Fox Business contributor Phil Flynn joined Weather Command Weekend earlier today, where he discussed the possible economic impact of the developing super El Nino, summer travel, and of course Father's Day tomorrow.
7: Past El Ninos have had major impacts, you know, on the economy, on governments, on inflation. And when you get these type of weather issues, commodity prices move. I mean, this isn't just a weather story. It is an economy story, right? Because it can impact everybody. And as you mentioned, you know, different parts of the world are going to be impacted differently, right? If you look at, you know, into Africa, for example, they're going to experience drought. And we're already seeing that in the markets a little bit. They're starting to price in risk on cocoa futures and coffee futures. And I don't want coffee to go any higher because I need it to keep up this energy this early in the morning.
8: Hey, so. Listen, Phil, you and me both and millions of us around the United States, that's for sure. So, Phil, I'm going to switch gears just for a hot second. Tomorrow, I know that where you're at, it's been summertime for like the past 6 months, but for here in New York City area, summer feels like it just started. And it officially starts tomorrow. Yeah. More Americans, of course, though, actually ditching their summer vacation plans. What's the reason for the downward trend in folks, you know, really getting out there and traveling this summer?
7: You know, I have to say the number one reason the numbers are down is the cost of everything, right? Inflation. And if you look at the cost of gasoline, we saw the highest prices in many years. And so that really impacts families and their ability to travel. Now, the good news is, Michael, is we're starting to see gasoline prices start to come down. So those numbers could change as the summer goes on. But the other thing, you know, families are going to do daycations, right, instead of, you know, vacations. So, you know, places that are closer to home, you know, the beaches, you know, instead of, you know, traveling overseas or getting on a plane, they'll get in the car and stay, you know, closer to home. But I will tell you this, millennials and people with money are traveling better than ever, right? Mm-hmm. The upper end of the income spectrum is actually upgrading a lot of their trips, you know, first-class tickets, fancy hotels, you name it. So hopefully the people that are struggling a bit are going to get some relief with gas prices and they can enjoy their summer as well.
8: Yeah, I know. I've been hearing a lot about what they're calling the K-shaped economy when it comes to that. And then, you know, I have to mention this as well, Flynn, is the fact, Phil, that we have Father's Day. That's tomorrow on Sunday. And you look at like the spending, right, yeah, compared between Mother's Day and Father's Day. There's a pretty significant discrepancy here, right? What's the reasoning behind this?
7: Well, there's a big difference, actually, you know, and, you know, for Mother's Day and Father's Day, it's a big spending, but we're going to break records in both levels this year. So we're going to spend more on mom this year. We're going to spend more on dad, but always a lot more on mom. But, you know, mom's special, right? You got to bring her spas and jewelries, and that's a little bit more expensive, right? You know, for a dad, it's like, oh, you gave me a hammer, son. I'm so touched, you know. So it's a different world, right? You know, guys are a little bit easier. You know, they don't need the fancy stuff. You give them a fishing pole, you know, a dozen golf balls, they're good to go.
9: Well, we are one day away from Father's Day. However, many of us may be celebrating this entire weekend. Dad, grandpa, uncles, well, weather looking a little less than appealing for certain parts of the country. Grilling, barbecuing out around the campground, around a campfire, taking the boat out on the lake. Yeah, not too bad for some, but for others, especially into tomorrow across the Midwest, Chicago, St. Louis, Kansas City, we're on alert for some scattered showers, thunderstorms are going to build in and probably keep us inside. But Wichita, Kansas, we clear things out nicely after some thunderstorms overnight tonight. 93, the heat is back. We've got some sunshine. Detroit, not too bad. Everything out ahead of the storm system is going to see another day of sun. But let's zero in on tomorrow's risk for severe weather. We do have the risk that extends down along the I-70 corridor, southern Missouri into northern Arkansas, and then yet again Illinois, which has been such a hot spot for severe storms, is back on the board for, again, an isolated tornado potential. It will start the day tomorrow with the morning showers and storms that come through from overnight. So Kansas City, we're going to see those damaging wind gusts drive through after about midnight tonight and continue into the early morning. It's going to stay soggy for any early church services. If you're trying to get out and about to do brunch, it is definitely going to be wet. And then that rain will continue to shift its way east. We'll see some recovery, though, behind the morning storms, and particularly recovery to the south in parts of Oklahoma and Arkansas, where maybe we kind of escape the trajectory of those showers and storms. I will say we've got to wait to see how things set up tonight to see ultimately how tomorrow fares, because that little tweak could maybe shift the greatest threat zone by about 50 to 100 miles, depending on how things go. But we will see that recovery into the afternoon, and look at those

0: and that isolated tornado potential back out across Oklahoma, but it's a greater tornado risk closer to that area of low pressure. So that brings St. Louis, Illinois, central Missouri into the mix with that level two heightened risk, the confidence that we could see EF2 or greater tornadoes into tomorrow. And that's going to come about mid-afternoon. And then again, we'll get a second round that goes into the evening. For Illinois, it's been the hotspot. 162 confirmed tornadoes for the state so far this year. And I say so far because we've continued to add to the totals. The yearly average is about 54. Just last Wednesday, spots like Effingham, Illinois, had an EF3 tornado that was on the ground for 26 miles, about an hour. So we'll have to watch closely again. There's the morning showers and storms. That will continue into the afternoon. It's the southern extent of that that could become stronger to severe as we head towards the early afternoon. But that's round one. We'll get the recovery, and round two is going to develop along our cold front that's dragging behind our area of low pressure that's cutting up through Missouri and into Illinois. Watch as we continue into the afternoon. You see those storms beginning to fire by about 5-6 o'clock. And it's within that zone, Oklahoma City, Springfield, now south of the I-70 corridor, that we see that damaging wind threat, isolated embedded tornado, and then that heavy rain that drives down into the mid-Mississippi, Tennessee, Arkansas as we continue into the overnight and early Monday morning. So overall, that's going to be, I think, the hot spot for the most active weather on Father's Day. East Coast, not too bad. We'll enjoy another day of sunshine. Look at Raleigh, 93 in heat before everything moving through the Midwest heads in our direction for Monday. For the Southeast, we do get some scattered showers and storms, albeit that coverage starting to decrease a touch for the South and the Southern Plains. We'll take that dry time as best as we can get it. But for spots like Houston, the heat is still on, upper 80s, but those heat advisories are in effect with heat index values that are going to be jumping up well into the 90s and triple digits. So that's going to do it for this hour of Fox Weather Live. Thank you for joining us on this Saturday. 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
1: Welcome to Park Places, everybody. I'm Bob Van Dillen. And if you've seen Park on Fox Weather, you know how Abby Hornacek takes adventure to a whole new level. Now, we've got a wonderful episode of Park today, but stick around for Park Places on it. We're going to take you behind the scenes and beyond the trails as Abby dives into the stories and the people and the wild beauty that makes our national parks unforgettable. Today, she's heading to the Pacific Northwest to explore the incredible Mount Rainier. Mount Rainier, one place I've never been. Abby?
2: Oh, well, having been, I think you should go.
1: I'm thinking about all the stuff that you can do around Mount Rainier as well. So it wasn't just climbing the mountain and seeing it. It was throwing around fish.
2: Right. We did throw around quite a lot of fish at Pike Place Market.
1: Yeah.
2: I didn't realize how taxing that is on your body.
1: Yep, throwing fish?
2: You look at these men and women, they've got cuts all over their hands, and it takes a lot of...
1: It's so great to watch that stuff. So we've got that coming up. You're jumping out of airplanes. You're doing all kinds of crazy stuff.
2: Yeah, I choose to go out of airplanes. It's very confusing to me, but I did multiple times.
1: All right, let's take a look.

0: on this edition of Parked, a heart-pumping journey.
1: Oh my God.
0: To one of the most beautiful peaks on the planet. We made it to Mount Rainier National Park. Ancient glaciers, breathtaking waterfalls, and an extraordinary landscape. Mount Rainier has it all. And just when I thought I saw it all, I found an even more thrilling way to capture the views and beauty from above.
2: I got Abby!
0: Plus, I hit the streets of Seattle to find out what it takes to survive in the fishing industry.
3: You got it.
1: How did you do that? This is...

0: adventure starts in Seattle. Mount Rainier is less than 60 miles from the downtown area, a place I haven't been to since I was a kid. My parents recently sent me this video. Here I am at 7 years old, standing in the same spot as I am in this episode. Now, at that age, it's difficult to understand the hard work that makes this place run. Now, here I am, roughly 20 years later, about to find out. Before venturing to Mount Rainier, we took the morning to retrace my 7-year-old footsteps.
1: There you go.
2: Yes, I got it.
0: And experience Pike Place Market with fresh eyes.
2: Back, Jack!

0: You've probably seen the sign behind me. We are at Pike Place Market, which is an iconic Seattle institution that's been around for 115 years. And there's a reason why. It's not just about what's sold here. It's also about the people who work here. And we are about to go meet them. If anyone needs me to shovel their snow in the wintertime, I'm on it. Best known for its fresh seafood and fish throwing. The Fish Market is one of the many shops inside of Pike Place. Co-owner Jason Scott was gracious enough to let me join his team for the day.
1: Okay, I'll hold it. All right.
0: First things first, though, I learned that every morning, the team starts the day with a group stretch. After each person took their turn to lead, I was officially ready to be put to work.

0: Can you put these on your fingers or something? I don't know if they'll fit you.
1: Abby, you gotta throw some ice up here. Come on, you're not done working.
2: How much?
3: As much as you can.
2: On top of the fish?
1: Up there, you start up there.
2: Good thing I'm tall.
1: Yep.
0: Jason, what's the history of this place?
4: Pike Place Fish Market started in the 30s. There was a produce stand where we're standing called Roy Yokoyama's Produce. And then there was a fish market that took up half of that case. So he bought it in 1965, and he sold it to us 4 Julys ago.
0: So you've been the owners for 4 years.
4: Yep.
0: Wow, congratulations.
1: Thank you.
4: Yeah, it's cool.
0: Nice.
4: Alaskan king crab. Look at that.
0: Those are huge. Yeah. Oh, that looks good.
4: It's American.
0: I could eat
4: Alaskan
0: this for breakfast.
4: Hell yeah, you could.
0: Yum. Here.
1: Just hold that for who's
3: I'm going to get a break.
0: Okay, I'll hold it. I'll hold it.
2: He gave me his pet octopus. This is the new park's mascot.
0: Excuse me, can you hold this while I go on break?
4: Oh, thank you.
0: Great, I'm going to go on break.
4: Hey, wait a second.
5: I quickly learned that holding these fish was a little more challenging than I expected.
4: Look at these things.
0: What kind of fish? Oh, my goodness.
4: I'm going to touch the teeth.
0: Look at those teeth. I don't want to touch the teeth. Yeah.
4: First, you got to say hi to the monkfish.
0: Okay.
4: Oh, here, come here.
0: It's hi, buddy.
4: It's got teeth back there. Oh. Look at the teeth in the back of his mouth. Oh. We throw these very gently because these have...
0: Wow.
4: Yeah. Those
0: are like that. I'll touch that one, yeah. So when you catch these, that can catch you.
4: Totally. Yeah, you gotta be careful.
0: So where does all this fish come from?
4: We get locally as much from Alaska all the way down to California. We can try to stay as local as we can.
0: How much fish do you sell a day, do you think?
4: We sell a lot of fish. I mean, it's crazy. We can sell 1,000 pounds of just one type of salmon, you know, and we have 3 out here right now. These are Copper River King salmon right now. This fish is probably about $800.
0: Whoa.
4: I mean, it would feed probably 20, 25 people, but yeah, they're really fatty and juicy.
5: Once we were set up, it was time to fill our first order.
6: Go this way, right? If you miss, let it hit the ground, not your body.
5: Now I understand why the team stretches every morning. It's quite the workout.
0: Have you ever dropped it where someone bought a fish and
4: never.
0: You threw it?
4: How dare you?
0: I would never assume. You get tired though, right? How do you?
4: Sure, it's a long day, 12 hours a day. Yeah.
0: 12 hours of throwing fish. How do you stay awake?
4: We feed off each other's energy.
0: You know? Yeah. This is... Well, Jason, thank you for letting me be a part
4: Heck
0: of
4: yeah.
0: it. I hope that I passed the audition process.
4: You did. You'll be back tomorrow at 6:30 a.m.
0: I already set my time.
4: Yep.
0: Any day? All right, I already set my alarm. I'll be here tomorrow.
7: So, Abby, first of all, you're strapping GoPros to fishes.
0: I feel so badly. I don't remember which one of our photogs whose idea that was, but it was such a good idea,
7: yeah.
0: And it was slimy, and we had to really improvise, which we do a lot on this show because we're doing some random things, which I'm sure you guys have to improvise with Fox Weather as well. But the shooting the show is a whole different beast to actually doing the show, and I do give a lot of props to that.
7: Well, those fish are heavy, right? You have to stretch it out beforehand.
0: Oh, yeah. And they're slippery, like I mentioned before. And I actually, when we filmed this, I called my mom. I'm like, that's so cool. I got to throw a fish. I got to catch a fish. And she's like, you did that when you were younger. I had completely forgotten. So that's what that clip was in the very beginning.
7: Yeah, the little picture of you right there.
0: That was me. Same exact spot.
7: And some of those fish, I said it before, the spikes on those guys, do you guys wear gloves at all?
0: I did not. I don't think. I think maybe they do. I don't remember.
7: Crazy.
0: But yeah, it is pretty insane. And you know, I tossed around maybe 3-4 fish,
7: mm-hmm.
0: but these guys, they do it for a living
7: all day.
0: And all day long. Okay. I don't know how.
7: My favorite thing too is a guy goes, "Hey Abby, we're not done working here. Go shovel some ice."
0: Yeah. which put more context into what they do for a living.
7: I mean, just it's backbreaking work. It looks fun as hell.
0: Literally backbreaking.
7: Yeah, it is.
0: For both the fish and the men and women.
7: Absolutely. Well, we got more to come, you guys. Keep you here.
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1: Welcome back. This is Park Places. I'm Bob Van Dillon, and we're going to go behind the scenes again with Abby Hornacek on Mount Rainier National Park. Abby, in this segment, you're hiking towards a freaking active volcano.
2: Yeah, I don't know who thought that was a good idea. That's when I realized this thing could blow.
1: You saw some bubbling up in the mud right here? Wait till you see this. Let's see what happens next as Abby explores Mount Rainier National Park.
3: Hey, Craig. Get up.
2: Yeah. This national park is a special one. It was established in 1899, making it the fifth national park in the U.S. One of its features is a majestic, active volcano that has 25 glaciers descending down its sides. But don't be deceived. This park isn't just about the mountain. Visitors can also enjoy picturesque meadows, stunning valleys, breathtaking waterfalls and glaciers, and 91,000 acres of old-growth forest. Welcome to Mount Rainier National Park. Mount Rainier is just over 14,400 feet tall, making it the tallest singular peak in the lower 48 states. In fact, Native American tribes called this mountain Tahoma or Tacoma, meaning the source of nourishment from the many streams coming from the slopes. Its current name comes from Captain George Vancouver, who sailed into the Puget Sound and named it after his friend Peter Rainier, who was a Royal Navy officer in the Revolutionary War. Mount Rainier is a stratovolcano. Well, what does that mean? It's a type of volcano that forms when there's an eruption of really sticky magma. Since the magma is highly viscous, it doesn't flow that far from where it's erupted. So the hardened lava builds up around the vent and creates these steep sides.

0: A series of untold eruptions over the last 500 years are responsible for Mount Rainier's complex formation. Okay, well, it's a volcano. Big deal, right? There are volcanoes all over the place. But what makes it so special? It's the most glaciated peak in the contiguous United States, and it's active. Before coming here, my first question was naturally, when did this thing last erupt? I found solace in the fact that it was all the way back in 1894. But even though that was so long ago, USGS research has actually found this to be one of the country's most dangerous volcanoes. But why? That's because of the lahars, or volcanic mud flows. Imagine flowing concrete, and that's how these volcanic mud flows look and behave. These could be so damaging because the pathways for future lahars are through densely populated areas. While lava flows aren't likely to travel further than 10 miles from the volcano's summit, some of the larger lahars can extend dozens of miles, even reaching the Puget Sound. Now, before I scare everyone from moving out of the surrounding area, I should probably mention the likelihood of total destruction happening is pretty rare. In 1998, the state of Washington installed a lahar detection system. This system will alert residents, employees, and visitors in the instance of an approaching lahar. Over the past thousands of years, lahars have reached the Puget Sound lowland an average of once every 500 to 1,000 years. That would mean the chance of one reaching the lowland is about 1 in 10 during an average human lifespan. We have a great view of the Nisqually Glacier right here behind me. It's the fastest receding glacier in the park. And what happens is it carves out the valleys. So it really has a big role in shaping this national park. It recedes about 1 meter every 10 days, which is basically a foot a day. So you'd think that in the presence of a volcano that erupts hot lava, that there wouldn't be any glaciers here anymore, right? Well, during the ice ages, the hot lava that was coming out of the volcano actually didn't melt all the way through those glaciers. And glaciers have surrounded Mount Rainier for most of, if not all, of its lifespan, which is 500,000 years. This is the Nisqually River, which is a perfect example of the role glaciers play in this national park. The glaciers feed the headwaters for the five major rivers in the park, some of which provide irrigation and hydroelectricity. One of the best waterfalls to see in this portion of the park is Narada Falls. 3 miles down from Paradise, 9 miles up from Longmire. We think the risk will be worth the reward because we can hear it already. I can kind of see it. It's going to be beautiful. And this is just one of the over 100 waterfalls found in this national park. What's great about national parks is the camaraderie. We have been looking for this bubbling spring. We just ran into a couple. They said, "We are close and you'll hear it." So we're keeping our ears open. Soon enough, we found what we were looking for. Look at this. This is so cool. And it's honestly a really great reminder that Mount Rainier is an active volcano. The reason it's bubbling is because there's a magma chamber underneath here. And as the magma gets closer to the surface, there could be an eruption. This is nature at its finest. So this national park has been so incredible, but I'm gonna be honest, I'm a little disappointed because we missed the wildflowers. Sometimes you can just see hundreds of different species of wildflowers, but it's really hard to predict. It really is dependent on the precipitation and the weather. And since they've had a little bit colder of a summer, we missed it this time, but next time for sure.
1: Huh,
0: Hundreds of species of wildflowers can be found in Mount Rainier National Park, all the way from alpine asters to glacier lilies. The peak bloom season is dependent on weather and precipitation, so although you're likely to see a lot of flowers in mid-July and August, accurate predictions for the peak bloom are difficult. So far, this year's spring has been fairly cold and wet, so we still see a lot of snow. But if you stand here during peak season, you'll get a 360 view of the wildflower painted vista.
1: All right, Abby, you're walking around the rim of an active volcano. Tell me what you were thinking when you walked over that wooden bridge and you saw the bubbling up coming out of the ground.
2: I was like, whoa. I mean, you hear active volcano, but you think, all right, people have lived in Seattle for years and years. This thing is not going to blow. And it's still, of course, they have the science. I don't want to worry anyone. It's not going to blow. But you see this evidence that it's an active volcano.
1: Right.
2: And I believe there was about 25 glaciers descending down the sides of Mount Rainier. Mm-hmm. And you think, okay, well, it's hot underneath. It's cold outside. It's such a cool confluence of these different weather elements.
1: And not just that, there's other volcanoes around.
2: Yeah, like Mount St. Helens.
1: It blew in 1980.
2: Yep.
1: That's not that long ago.
2: No, it's not. And, you know, I love this national park because it's not, the volcano is one thing, and we're so nervous because sometimes the cloud cover can come over and you are all excited to see Mount Rainier, and then it's covered with fog.
1: Lucky. Wow.
2: Yeah, we saw Mount Rainier. Also, there's so much around it, too. We hiked down to a waterfall, and I slipped. I ate it. So
1: Did that make it on the air? That was more dangerous than it made the air.
2: They love to put all of my mess ups in the show, which...
1: I didn't know you hit the ground totally with that one.
2: Oh, yeah. I didn't go all the way to the ground.
1: Okay.
2: I have learned how to fall over the course of time.
1: you hit and roll. It's no problem. Yeah, we don't break bones.
2: And you
1: on this
2: pop
1: show.
2: Up like it didn't happen.
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2: Welcome back. This is Park Places. I'm Bob Van Dillen, and we're going behind the scenes with Abby Hornacek at Mount Rainier National Park. In this scene, you're paragliding, which to me seems a little precarious.
3: I'm paragliding. Also, this is where I thought I was going to be lit on fire on accident.
2: Lit on fire?
3: Yep.
2: Oh, I saw some chopping of the wood coming up. Big old bonfire. So let's see what happens next, everybody.
4: It was a perfect day in the park, but now we wanted to see it in a different way, and our chariot was calling our name.
3: We just got to Seattle paragliding, and we're about to go have some fun, so let's go meet the team. I don't even have to ask if you're Mark because I've heard so much about you.
5: Abby, we've heard so much about you.
3: Well, thank you so much for having us here today. I could not be more looking forward to this. And I see you have a great setup.
5: We are blessed to have this little bit of God's country to fly people, have them realize their dreams.
3: What are we going to be doing? How does it work?
5: Launching off of Tiger Mountain here in Issaquah. Mm-hmm. It sits 1,700 feet over this valley floor. You'll have full vista view of Mount Rainier, Seattle, maybe some upside down tricks.
3: Yes.
5: Afterwards, because you like tricks.
3: I do like tricks. The more the merrier.
5: All right.
3: So we're running and we're jumping.
5: Well, you're running and you're launching off
3: launching.
5: The mountain. Launching.
3: I like that. That makes me sound cooler.
5: Right.
3: So should we do this? What happens first?
5: Well, we have a tradition here.
3: Okay.
5: We want to gas up that bonfire and have you light it as guest of honor.
4: Mark introduced me to my pilot, Theo, who just so happens to be a European champion paraglider. So I knew I would be in good hands.
5: Theo, your pilot.
3: Theo! How's it going, Theo? We're going to have
6: doing
3: some fun
6: good.
3: Today.
6: Yep.
3: How are you doing?
6: I'm doing good.
3: And you're a European champ.
6: Yep, that's the one.
3: Wow, so I'm in good hands.
5: Excellent hands.
3: Okay.
6: So they say.
3: Well, what's in these hands now?
6: So, this is for you.
3: Okay.
6: You're going to be chopping this piece of wood just here.
3: Oh, boy. All right, I've never chopped wood before, so.
4: Then came the best pre-flight tradition. Yeah. Chopping wood
3: okay.
4: for the ceremonial bonfire.
3: I'm overthinking.
5: Yeah!
6: You?
3: I'll chuck it on.
6: Can you find a spot?
3: Not to be weird, but it just smells so good.
6: It does smell really good.
3: Oh, it smells so good. This looks good. We're just going to wedge it in there. Here we go.
5: What could go wrong?
3: Nothing. Absolutely nothing. Oh, my God.
6: Yeah, baby.
3: That sucker lit on fire, like really lit on fire.
5: Beautiful, Abby.
3: I was expecting just a little one, but no, that's a good one. All right. That's going to be me?
5: That might be you.
3: Am I required to make those sounds? I wish I could watch every movie like this. This is really comfortable.
4: After giving me the rundown on what to expect and what to do, we hopped on the bus and made our way up the mountain.
3: Did I put everything on right?
6: You did. I'm just going to double check. We've got one missing just here.
3: Oh, yeah. That one's important.
6: That's important.
3: Thank you.
7: I gave it back to you.
4: I grabbed my helmet, and we are ready for takeoff.
3: Oh my gosh, here we go. Here we go, Theo. Here we go. Sweet. Cool. Thanks, Blaze.
6: Okay. Running with both hands, you're going straight forward towards the lake, and just follow my cues. Walk and run.
3: Okay.
6: Push you forward like this.
3: Okay. Oh, yeah.
8: You do this every day?
6: Yeah, every day.
4: I couldn't believe how incredible the world looked from up here. The only way I can describe the views is it felt like I was soaring through the inside of a postcard.
3: Oh my gosh, we're flying with the bald eagle.
6: Yeah.
3: Wow.
6: Isn't that beautiful?
3: That is gorgeous. Oh my gosh, I've never seen a bald eagle from this close.
6: And if you look behind you, you can actually see Mount Rainier.
3: Oh wow.
6: Yeah, cool.
3: Oh my gosh. I didn't even see that when we took off. I wasn't paying attention.
6: No.
3: You're one with nature, truly, when you're up here. This is the closest that you get to being human and being able to fly.
4: And then it was time to start our descent, but not before Theo showed me a few tricks.
6: There are going to be some tricks to get down there.
3: Oh, yeah.
6: Are you ready?
3: I'm ready. Fun, huh?
6: Yeah, that was just a little class there.
3: I heard a little panic in your voice, but I ignored it.
6: No, you're good, you're good.
3: I don't feel sick. I was saying if there's anything to prevent me from getting sick, I'm down.
6: Basically just like deep breathing.
3: Okay.
6: So I want you to lean to your right side.

0: was the best. I have never done anything like that in my entire life. We were doing these things called the sats, just spinning and spinning. We were up there with bald eagles. This is the man of the hour, Theo. Thank you so much. That was honestly, I'm going to remember that for the rest of my life.
1: Yeah, how did it make you feel?
0: I feel very emotionally great.
1: Yeah?
0: But the stomach is struggling a bit, but
1: yeah.
0: In a good way.
1: Oh, thank you. That's lovely. Lovely to hear.
2: Paragliding with Theo gave me a glimpse of Mount Rainier from a whole new perspective. But we still wanted to get a little bit closer. So we drove to Troutdale Airport, right on the border of Washington and Oregon, for a different type of flight.
3: There are a few different ways to get to know the volcanoes in this area. We thought it would be fun to get a bird's eye view just to see them from the top, right? That's why we're here at Envy, and we are about to meet our pilot, Spencer.
4: Good
3: Spencer,
4: afternoon.
3: Are you ready to fly?
4: Absolutely, every day. We love what we do.
3: Amazing. Well, I love what you do because that means we get to go have an amazing experience. Can you tell me a little bit about what we'll be doing today?
4: So we're going to be flying our Cessna 172 Skyhawk, so bird's eye view. It's a hawk that we're going to be flying in. We'll go northbound past Mount St. Helens, up and around Mount Rainier, get a good look at the mountain from the sky. We'll be at about 1,500, 2,000 feet above the ground level, and we'll return back here to Troutdale.
3: Is there anything I should know before I get in this plane with you?
4: There's a lot of safety considerations, and we'll go over that. We give a full safety briefing before every flight. But if you'd like to go ahead and climb in, I can show you how to get in the plane.
3: It's a good way to start. I would love that. Let's do that. Barely make it.
2: After almost hitting my head on the wing of the plane, I hopped inside and was ready to go. Spencer walked me through the safety briefing and really made me excited for this trip.
5: See it, hit the other button.
6: Monica.
5: The connect.
6: Are you ready?
5: Well,
6: I'm
5: you got
6: so
5: it?
6: Excited. Have you ever flown in one of these before?
7: Never.
6: Have you, Spencer?
5: No, I've never.
3: Spencer, are you ready?
4: Good to go.
3: Why are there so many volcanoes in this area? Because there are a bunch of them, and then there are four major ones, right?
4: That's correct. So our four major volcanoes are Mount Hood, Mount Adams, Mount St. Helens, and Mount Rainier. There's many other volcanoes in the Cascade Mountain Range because it's part of the Ring of Fire. The Ring of Fire is a ring that stretches all the way around the Pacific Ocean, and it's specifically here in the Pacific Northwest. And the friction from the two plates sliding on each other melts the stone into magma and pools up in what is essentially a balloon of lava underneath the continent, which causes the ground to fracture into what looks like fingers. So we have lots of volcanic activity here in the Cascade Mountains.
7: Hey.
3: Does Mount St. Helens have any influence over what happens at Mount Rainier?
4: The lava will erupt. It will make its way through the surface at the weakest point. And so by having Mount St. Helens erupt, we essentially can say, like, okay, well, there's less of a chance of the other ones.
3: Oh.
4: Which is really comforting to everybody who lives up here.
2: And then we were up in the clouds.
3: All right, here we go. Wow, you're right. The clouds are all around it. That is stunning.
4: All of the big volcanoes in Washington have that rounded top.
3: That's
4: They're
3: mountain.
4: Like a domes type of mountain.
3: Right.
4: And then all of the surrounding cascades are actually really jagged and really sharp. Opposed to Oregon, where all of the cascades in Oregon are these kind of rounded rolling hills. And all of our volcanoes are very sharp and pointy. Jagged peaks.
3: We're flying over a volcano right now, everyone.
4: At a safe distance.
3: At a safe distance, yes. This area has so much beauty. You know, some areas are just known for one thing, but you have so many volcanoes and waterfalls and the trees. The variation truly is what makes it special.
2: This view of the volcanoes is unmatched. Sadly, after about 2 hours and a few volcanoes later, it was time to head back to the tarmac.
3: Thank you very much. When you park it, if you just want to exit to your left, I'm going to slide over and I'm going to take it for another spin. Is that cool?
4: That sounds like a fair deal.
3: All right, I'll see you later.
4: All right, let the adventure continue.
7: All right, so there's that tradition where you have to chop wood and light a bonfire. First of all, how close did you get to the fire?
8: Well, I didn't know it was going to explode like that. They go, okay, well, I chopped the wood, and then they're like, watch out for your toes, which I thought was really good advice.
7: Okay.
8: But they didn't give me the advice of, hey, I thought it was just going to kind of go up, you right. know? Like just when you write a light a normal bonfire.
7: Of course.
8: I stuck that stick in, it was like, oh, my God.
7: Do you have your eyebrows still?
8: Yeah, no, barely. I had lost, you know, all the hair. Yeah, no, that was really fun, though. I loved that tradition.
7: Was that scarier than actually going into the paraglider and
8: yes.
7: then jumping off the mountains? The fire was scarier?
8: The fire was scarier because the guide I was with on the paragliding portion, his name was Theo,
7: uh-huh.
8: and he competes professionally.
7: Mm-hmm.
8: So I'm like, you know what? Let's go do some tricks. He was talking about the different pockets of air, where he can find them. And I felt very, very safe. We had a bald eagle flying next to
7: us. Right there, right. So close.
8: Yes. I'm like, make me fly like that bald eagle, Theo.
7: He did,
8: Theo.
7: Right?
8: Yeah.
7: You have to wear a helmet. Is that just for show?
8: I think so.
7: You
8: know
7: no
8: what,
7: way.
8: Bob? I probably shouldn't say this, but every time they want me to wear a helmet, I beg them, can I not wear a helmet?
7: Really?
8: Yeah. They're like, no, you got to.
7: The hair's going to be flapping around, though.
8: Yeah. And what hair I have left after that bonfire.
7: Had you paraglided before? I mean, this looked like your old hat for you.
8: No, that one actually was on my bucket list. I had never gone paragliding before. Parasailing, yes. Paragliding, no. And I just thought it was so interesting how you have to let the parachute just go up into the air before you jump off.
7: And you can feel the thermals.
8: Very complicated.
7: Yeah, it looked real calm when you were up there.
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1: Hey, welcome back to Parked Places, everybody. I'm Bob Van Dillen. Abby Hornacek here in his next clip. I don't really care for her. I'm going to tell you why. When I saw it for the first time, I was a little nervous for you.
2: Thank you, Bob. But the only way to get over your fear is to do it. So
1: the only way I would
2: get you up there.
1: The only way I'd jump out of a plane is someone went,
2: and I can be that person for you.
1: Oh, I'd appreciate
2: that. Yeah, easy peasy. I won't wear my heels, though. It'll hurt less.
1: Oh, my God. Yeah, thank you for that. I appreciate it. Well, let's check out what you did. Check it out.
3: This trip has been one remarkable experience after another.
4: Oh,
3: and since I got two wildly sensational sky-high views of the park, it was only fitting we added a third.
2: So another great way to see Mount Rainier is from Skydive Snohomish, and that is where we are right now. This is my instructor, Kelly. Kelly, thanks so much for doing this with us.
5: Well, thanks for coming out here to Skydive Snohomish.
2: Of course. So can you just tell me a little bit about the history of this place?
5: Well, skydiving has been going on here for well over 50 years now, and this is one of the most beautiful places in the world to skydive, and you'll get a chance to see that for yourself here real soon.
2: Okay, and how high will we be?
5: Right around 13,500 feet.
2: Yeah, flying is very exhilarating.
5: Yeah, it most certainly is.
3: Kelly's confidence and experience made me feel safe and ready to go. So we followed the safety precautions and got geared up.
2: We are all geared up.
6: Yeah, so we'll literally have mountains on every side of us. To the west, we have the Cascades. To the north, we'll have Mount Baker. To the south, we have Mount Rainier. And then to the west, we have the Olympics.
2: Oh, great.
3: I was so distracted by the views that before I knew it, it was time to jump out of a plane.
7: All right, Abby, it's time to go.
2: Here we go.

0: can't even talk. This is the best. Well, because I'm with a great instructor, and look at this view.
1: You're amazing. Adam, take a look around. Right over here is the Olympic Peninsula. So mountains there. To your right, we do have Mount Baker.
0: Okay.
1: Right there. Mount Baker holds the world's record for the most snowfall in a year. It was over 95 feet of snow. 95 feet of snow.
0: Wow.
1: And then right there, going up into that cloud, that's Glacier Peak. That is the most active volcano in our region right now.
0: That's more active than Rainier and Mount St. Helens?
1: Yep. And then right over here is Mount Rainier.
0: Whoa.
1: So it's beautiful. Between Mount Rainier and Mount Baker, they get more snowfall annually than anywhere else in the United States.
0: Wow. Yeah, that's why they have snow-capped peaks at all times.
1: Yep, yep.
2: Even though this wasn't my first jump, this view was undoubtedly unmatched.
0: Wait, say again?
1: So, Abby, you are flying the parachute now. Left hand down, right hand up, and that is all you.
0: Ha-ha.
1: Look at you go. Let's see if we can get down to your friend.
0: Yeah, let's do it.
1: Woo! Yeah. All right, let's go ahead and whip it to the right.
0: Okay.
1: Right hand down, left hand up. Let's go, left hand up.
0: Woo!
1: There you go. And we're going to see if we can say hi to her.
0: All right, let's go get her.
1: We only need to do one more turn.
0: Okay.
1: Woo! You don't mind, go ahead and let go. Put your hands down. We're going to say hi to your friends.
0: Yeah! Hey! Woohoo!
3: I am not your girl. I'm not your girl.
1: Before we land, is there anything you'd like to say?
0: I would just like to say this has been the best. Kelly, I think I should do this again. I'll be back here tomorrow.
1: I love it. I love
0: Woo!
1: It.
3: I'm not your girl.
1: All right, knees up, toes up.
0: Woo!
1: All right, go ahead and stand up for me. Good job, Abby.
0: You missed the landing! We flew so fast, my ponytail fell out. Kelly, you're great. This place is great, and we have had the best time. Okay, one day I'm going to get trained, and I will be your tandem.
1: You're already on your way.
0: I'm on my way.
1: You know?

0: Unfortunately, our time in the Pacific Northwest has come to a close. But we can look back fondly at our time here, exploring this volcano, finding waterfalls, soaring through the air, and making a lot of memories along the way. This has been Mount Rainier National Park. We'll see you next time on Parked.
1: Hot spring take six, our second hot spring shot. There you go. Got it? Six, Mark.
0: I think we hear something. This looks promising. Ah, here we are. Blah, blah, blah.
2: Five, Mark.
3: Well, hello, hello. And who do we have here?
4: Carolina.
3: Nice to meet you. And?
4: Abby.
3: Abby.
5: My name's Kelly, and you're going to fall off an airplane with me.
0: Oh, I can't wait.
3: You're going to get somebody way better. His name's Vlad.
2: Yeah, I need that again.
0: But not like this one. It's the most glaciated peak in the contiguous... Wait. Hold for audio. I got you, Dan. I did have a hair in my eye. Let's do a safety. We'll see you next time on Parked. I don't know where memories came. I also sprayed again. I'm a spitter, guys. I've just accepted it.
6: Yeah!
7: That's perfect. Oh, yeah.
0: Yes! All right!
3: Good job, Abby.
0: You, that landing! Look, my voice cracked. How does this look?
3: It looks good.
1: Mark, four, Mark.
0: Do you need me to do that again? Portion of the park is Narada Falls. It's a little slippery.
8: That was the best.

Mount Rainier is a stratovolcano. What does that mean? Well, it's a type of volcano that forms when magma is erupted out of the vent and the hard lava builds up and creates steep sides.

0: All right. You look like a pro. The whole skydiving affair, you did terrifically as you...
1: Take it till you make it.
0: You've done skydiving before, though.
1: I have. I love it. Unlike you, I am obsessed with heights. I don't know what it is. I have the reversed chemical reaction in my brain.
0: It's called insanity.
1: Yeah, sometimes... I've never admitted this before. Maybe I shouldn't. But if I'm taking off, I do a lot of traveling. Uh-huh. And I like to sit by the window and look out and wonder what it would be like to jump out of the window. With a parachute, of course. But... I love turbulence on airplanes, so I think it all kind of goes hand in hand.
0: All right, so you've talked about insanity before. I'm going to write you a prescription.
1: Yes, you might.
0: And a certificate says
1: I've actually never gotten this professionally checked out.
0: Insane. You can have it. That's
1: Thank
0: your certificate.
1: You. What does this get me?
0: Insane. We're watching those, and it is really terrific to watch you go out there because I would imagine it's hard to breathe when you first jump out of a plane.
1: Yeah, you know, I always like to compare it to when you are driving in a car and you ever stick your head out the window and it's like, can't breathe. That's the worst part. Mm-hmm. When you see where you're going and you're like, whoa, we're actually really high up. Mm-hmm. That's like, oh, I just got to get out. But you don't really have a choice. Like someone's attached to you and they just start waddling and then they just kind of tumble out. And you're like, well, I guess we're going.
0: Yeah, there's no shoe in the keister at all.
1: Nope, there isn't. I particularly liked Skydive Snohomish because I think if you're going to go skydive, you obviously want to feel comfortable with the people you're with.
0: Right.
1: And the couple who runs the adventure company, the Skydive Snohomish, they actually met on this airfield. Mm-hmm. It used to be an old airfield back in the day. And they're such a cute couple. And I just kept picturing jumping out like this beginning of a beautiful love story. And that distracted me from the fact we were very high up.
0: How high do you go up there? It's over 10,000.
1: Oh,
0: right?
1: It was definitely more than 10,000. Even 15.
0: Who was filming you when you were dropping? Was it one of our guys?
1: This time it was not one of the guys who worked for the company. They jumped out with the camera before, and they're having a lot of fun.
0: Right.
1: I've done it before with skydiving, not in the show, but where you can, like, grab their leg and spin them around
0: in the
1: air.
0: Oh, you've done that? Yeah.

0: really is easier than you would think.
1: So could you see Seattle and the Puget Sound and everything?
0: Yeah, far off in the distance. Mm-hmm. But the Puget Sound, yes. And just kind of that area, the mountain ranges. The topography of Washington is just so gorgeous. It's one of the best, in my opinion, in the country. So you get that bird's eye view. You feel what it's like to be an animal.
1: I'm glad that you did it and not me. I mean, that's
0: we've decided you're going to go.
1: No, not the next one. But the entire show was fantastic. When you started out there at Pike's Fishery right there, right? Mm-hmm. The fish market, throwing fish. You've got cameras strapped to fish and tossing them around with the spikes on them. And these guys do it for a living. Those are heavy fish.
0: They're heavy fish. And it also puts into perspective that you can be somewhere like Pike Place Market in mm-hmm. Seattle's bustling city, but then you can drive a few hours away and be in a completely different world. Mm-hmm. And it offers people so many different opportunities to get out there and explore. Yep. And it's, you realize it in your head, but then when you do it, you're like, gosh, this actually isn't very difficult.
1: No, no way. How many days did it take to do this shot right here?
0: Usually we film for about 5 days, mm-hmm. including the travel days. So it's the park we do usually a day if we have to push it to another day. So they're long. I mean, it's 14, 15 hour days.
1: Yeah.
0: So people always say, hey, I want to come on parks. And I'm like,
1: be careful what you wish for.
0: And
1: I actually did just say this. Like, I want to do one of these. Like, yeah. Maybe not. You went up in the air 3 times in this shot right here.
0: Yep. We do things multiple times to get the shot.
1: Mm-hmm.
0: And it's just important. And I get to have fun. So
1: that's the best part about it.
0: Yeah. I'm like, dude, I don't think we really got the shot. We need to do it again.
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2: This is crazy.
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2: As many rocks as there are on this trail, multiply that by 15, and I think that's the amount of rocks that are in my shoes.
1: From the abundant wildlife to exploring new excursions. Plus, we go dog sledding in Willow, Alaska with a multi-Iditarod finalist. And learn the ropes while meeting a few canine friends. And then my favorite adventure yet. Climbing Exit Glacier proved to be trying, yet exhilarating, all at the same time.
2: Woo!
3: Hey, nice job.
2: Oh my gosh!
1: Oh yeah. We're having the time of our lives on this unforgettable adventure.
2: I'm on a glacier!
1: This is Parked.

0: Alaska. This state has a population of over 730,000 people, is over 2.5 times the size of Texas, and proudly boasts 8 national parks. With that in mind, this trip was wildly ambitious for our parks team.
1: Oh my gosh!
0: On this excursion, we did something we've never done before. We filmed for 2 seasons of Parked on the same trip with the idea of sharing one park adventure in season 7, but delivering this one for all of you right now. It's pretty rare to stand where evidence of the Ice Age remains. Nearly 40 glaciers flow from a giant ice field, carving out extensive and park-defining fjords. The icy waters, rich forests, and the bright blue water highlights an already stunning vista. We're on the edge of the Kenai Peninsula in Alaska, surrounded by an indescribable confluence of ocean, mountains, and ice. Welcome to Kenai Fjords National Park. The park's name comes from its geographical location on Alaska's Kenai Peninsula and from the numerous fjords created by descending glaciers. In 1980, Kenai Fjords officially became a national park when President Jimmy Carter signed the Alaska National Interest Lands Conservation Act. However, the land's history starts much earlier, approximately 23,000 years earlier. This timeline has been determined by scientific analysis of the carvings on the fjords that still remain today.
2: The money shines is really the eventual hike.
0: Fjords National Park is visually unlike any national park we've ever been to. What exactly is a fjord? Well, it technically is defined as a long, deep, narrow body of water that reaches far inland, usually in U-shapes. So we took some time to explore the wonder that is Kenai.
3: I talk a lot on this show about how glaciers can sculpt out an entire landscape. Well, here you can see it up close because of the visible indication of glacial recession. You hear the flowing water, you see it. That's coming from Exit Glacier right here behind me. It's one of the most visited glaciers in the national park, not just because of its accessibility, but also because of its allure. Look at that bright blue color of the ice. That and the fact that it descends about 3,000 feet in just a few miles. It's pretty remarkable.

0: The Exit Glacier area of the park is at the end of the only road in Kenai Fjords. It brings you to multiple hiking trails, but none are as rewarding as the Harding Icefield Trail. Harding Icefield Trail is a long one. It's about 8 miles round trip, but it's also an important one because the Harding Icefield is a distinctive feature of this national park. In fact, the park was established to help preserve the environmental integrity of the ice field and the glaciers and fjords here. So here we go. How do you like? Minutes down, 1 mile down, and we have gone up 500 feet in elevation. Bud, what's going on back there?
1: We're pushing through.
0: That's right. All for the sake of Harding Icefield. All right. There's no way to sugarcoat it. This is a strenuous hike. A hike the NPS says to dedicate 6 to 8 hours for. Starting at the valley floor, we'd climb 1,000 feet in elevation with every mile we hike. Joke. They say 8 miles round trip, but man, you're really hiking up this thing. The trail passes through lush forests, meadow fields, and even a few waterfalls. Are you seeing this? It was challenging, but beautiful, with something different at every turn along the way. Some spots were definitely more difficult to navigate than others. As we got higher and higher, we eventually broke well above the tree line, which is where we got our first look at the ice field.
2: Okay, it's peeking out right there amidst the trees and the mountains. Let's just hope we beat the fog up there, huh?
0: As we gained an elevation, it seemed like we were heading directly into the clouds when a thick band of fog had us wondering if we were even going to get a view of the ice field when we got there. We kept going, and as luck would have it...
2: Yes! Oh my God! We actually made it!
0: I was embarrassingly excited, but we started this hike later than people usually do, so we were unsure if we'd actually go the distance. But the more we saw, the more motivation we felt.
2: It's so beautiful!
0: We made it to the Harding Ice Field. Almost 40 glaciers flow from this ice field. According to the NPS, the Harding Ice Field was created more than 23,000 years ago, a time when one-third of the planet was covered in ice. Now, the ice field and its glaciers cover about 700 square miles. It's the largest ice field completely contained within the United States, and we made it here. And it seems we made it just in time. This is nature, right? Just probably 3 minutes ago, we were seeing a clear view of the Harding Ice Field. Now we have about 0% visibility. Where'd it go? Disappeared. We were losing daylight and had a long way back down the mountain. 4 miles up means 4 miles back down. So we're racing against the clock. See you later. We got to see the tip of the Harding Ice Field, an unforgettable experience. It's days like these that remind me just how special and unique our national parks are. As the day came to a close, we made our way back to Seward for a good night's rest.
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3: 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Two taps later, Claire says nope to the charge and Wells Fargo is on the case. 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
0: The Harding Ice Field connects about 40 different glaciers. The most accessible to parkgoers is Exit Glacier, which we hiked around yesterday. The glacier got its name from a 1968 exploration of the Harding Ice Field. At the end of their journey, the team made the trek down a glacier where they, quote, exited, hence the name Exit Glacier. We decided to make a trek of our own onto the Exit Glacier to get a closer look.

0: Today we are with Exit Glacier Guides, and Rose will be one of those guides for us. So what are we doing today?
1: We're going to head up, hike straight up a mountain for a couple hours through a beautiful temperate rainforest climate, head out right onto the glacier, get all geared up, and then lower you into some big, beautiful blue crevasses and get you ice climbing.
0: Okay, I've always wanted to do this, so this is the day.
1: If you want to follow me into the back.
0: All right,
1: cool. Love some B-roll footage.
2: Yeah,
1: oh,
2: yeah,
1: yeah,
2: I'm America.
1: Woo! We're going to head up about 2 miles, gain about 1,400 feet of elevation, hiking straight up a mountain for a solid few hours today until we get to the side of the ice.
0: Once again, this hike was no joke. I immediately regretted wearing so many layers.
3: Jacket's coming off.
0: Jacket's coming off.
4: Wait a minute, you need more teamwork.
0: I don't want to admit that I'm wrong.
5: No.
0: But I was wrong. We were back on our way in no time, only making a few stops to learn some fun facts about the area.
2: Always on.
0: Yeah.
2: So this water is coming from an actively moving glacier. As that glacier is moving down the bedrock, it's pulverizing all the rock underneath it. So we get a lot of sediment dumping into this river, whereas the river we just crossed over on the bridge, super clear, that's all coming from snowmelt up high. And so we're getting a much more turbulent river.
0: We're about a mile and a half-ish into the trail. We're going to let the poles dangle. Right, Rose?
5: Yeah, go get it.
0: We're going to just climb on up.
5: We're climbing.
0: We are hiking to a gosh darn glacier. Right there. We're going to be on that. How often can you say that? We're doing it. Glaciers are formed when snow packs down over centuries, right?
1: Exactly, yeah. So Exit Glacier is being fed by the Harding Ice Field up above. Gets about 100 feet of snow every year. That snow compacts down on itself, right? Like a cake, just squishing the cake underneath it. Okay. Squeezes all those air bubbles out and transforms into really dense glacier ice.
0: I just like to repeat that number, 100 feet of snow.
1: So much snow.
0: That's a lot of snow. As we prepared for our second leg of the trip, we had to get geared up.
2: I feel very spoiled. The full Cinderella experience.
0: Slow and steady wins the race.
5: Yep.
0: And just like that, we were ready to get onto the ice.
2: I'm on a glacier!
0: What? That looks fake.
6: I know. So these brilliant, brilliant blues that we see, and as you're climbing today, you're going to see deeper blues as we look further down in because we have denser ice. And the harder and denser that ice is, the more that blue light reflects back at our eyes.
0: Oh,
6: so as you're climbing, the bluer ice you see, the harder you're going to have to kick and swing.
0: Okay. Yeah. That's good to know.
6: Naked eye science.
0: Yes. To actually walk on ice is a lot harder than it looks. But we eventually made it to our destination, climbing down into a crevasse. A crevasse is formed when different parts of a glacier move at different speeds. They tend to move faster in the middle, so the sides of the glacier are slowed down as they scrape against valley walls. When this happens, large gaps in the ice are created. I'm going to take this rare opportunity to get some water from a glacier. Okay. Let's see. I have never tasted water so pure. Oh my goodness. We are at the edge of a crevasse.
6: We're at the edge of a crevasse. It's happening.
0: It's happening. We're doing this?
6: We're doing this.
0: We're doing this.

just made it to the bottom of a crevasse inside of the exit glacier. This is such a surreal experience. I now have to make my way back up. It's a little challenging because the ice down here is extra hard, but coming up down here, you just really can feel what it's like to be inside of a glacier. I have no words.

0: This is a once in a lifetime opportunity.
1: That's so much harder than I thought it was going to be. The ice at the bottom is very hard to get the kick through. And then as you climb up, you feel like you're going to slip. But, you know, we've got two great teachers here.
0: But sadly, it was time to begin our hike back. Feel a little hungry on the way back. Delicious. That was the heel click to end the trail. That means it's over.
2: Yeah, we're done.
0: Wow, we're done.
2: No more hiking.
0: Well, thank you. I said it before, but that was a once-in-a-lifetime experience. I've never done anything like that. You guys were so great, and we're very grateful that you took us out there. So thank you.
2: Well, you crushed it today. Over 7 miles, tons of elevation gain and descent, obviously. On a glacier, off a glacier. Nice job. Well, happy to have you out here.
3: 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Considering Claire isn't in Paris right now, that seemed odd to the bank and to Claire. Two taps later, Claire says nope to the charge and Wells Fargo is on the case. However you make money work, Wells Fargo can work with that.
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3: 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Two taps later, Claire says nope to the charge and Wells Fargo is on the case. However you make money work, Wells Fargo can work with that.
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0: Stabby. When you think of Alaska, you most likely think of dog sledding. So we journeyed a little more inland to a town called Willow to meet some of the most athletic Alaskan Huskies in the state. Today we are at Alaskan Husky Adventures, and Liz Phaler here started this incredible company with her husband. How's it going?
6: Nice to meet you.
0: Nice to meet you. Thank you so much for having us.
6: Absolutely.
0: All right, so what is the plan for today, and who is this?
6: This is Sabby right here.
0: You're joking.
6: Sabby, meet Abby.
0: Hey Sabby, this is my favorite position too, so.
6: She's part of our welcoming committee along with Cool Cat here.
0: Awesome. So what goes into mushing?
6: Oh, there's a lot of things that go into mushing, and it's really a year-round preparation. Even though it's purely a winter sport, there's not any races in the summertime. We still want to get the dogs out, keep them active. They love to run, as you'll see, and specifically, they love to run together as a pack. And so in the summertime, we're just trying to help keep them active, find an outlet for all of their energy, and let them love do what they love to do. But we're going to be taking some breaks, letting the dogs cool off as we go, since it is a warmer climate for them. These guys are like professional athletes. They are professional athletes in the canine world. And so, like Michael Jordan would get massages before he goes out onto the basketball court, we massage our dogs. We have a special nutrition program to make sure they have the energy and the fuel that they need to power them through the training. They're like our kids. They're our family, too.
0: That's so great. So who will be taking us out today?
6: So my husband, Matthew, will be taking me out on the ride today. He is the Iditarod racer of our kennel. This coming March will be his 12th Iditarod. So most of our dogs that you're going to meet today are multi-time finishers, so you're in great hands today.
0: In case you were wondering what an Iditarod is, it's the longest annual dog sled race in Alaska. It starts in Anchorage and finishes all the way up in Nome. It's 1,000 miles over some of the roughest, most beautiful terrain in the state, and Matthew has raced in 11 of them so far. So you can definitely consider them to be elite athletes. Who will be on our team today?
12: Well, so let's see here. We have Smackers. Smackers is basically like, I guess he'd be a freshman running with the varsity team today.
0: Wow, okay.
12: Our main goal is to allow every dog to become a lead dog. Mm-hmm. We want them all to run in lead at some point in their life so they become a well-rounded athlete.
0: I love that. And that's, you know, it's to work all together. You have your job, they have their jobs, and I'm going to learn from you today, which I can't wait for. It looks a little muddy, so I'm thinking maybe I change first, and then should we hit the trail?
12: Yep, prepare for some mud and have some fun.
0: Perfect. You might be thinking, why is there no snow around? Well, down in this part of the state, you do experience a typical summer, maybe one that's a little cooler than your usual summer, but that doesn't mean it's any less fun for us or the dogs. After I got into some mud-ready clothes, I got to help wrangle the pups myself, which was a lot more exciting than I anticipated. So they start barking because they all want to be a part of the team?
12: Totally, yeah.
0: So it's yes?
12: It's kind of like, pick me, pick me.
0: After all of the commotion and team picking, we were finally ready to roll. These dogs are very excited. They're ready to go. Matthew was going to take me out. They're just so excited.
12: Okay, are you ready to go?
0: Oh, yeah.
12: All right, here we go. No circumstance, I think I'm breaking through. So as you can see, every dog has their own kind of running style, their own gait.
0: Yeah.
12: The trot is probably the most efficient gait for a four-legged animal. But some of them are pacing right now, and some of them are loping. Their front two feet move together, and their back two feet move together.

0: These dogs have a pace of about 10 miles per hour, which might not sound like a lot, but it's actually very impressive. I can't imagine having to pull all of that weight for 1,000 miles, but the dogs really seem to love it. In fact, whenever we paused, the dogs would get antsy to start up again. That was the highlight of my entire trip.
1: Okay, you're good to jump on out.
0: Yeah. Oh my gosh, that was so fun.
1: Good job, everybody. So we'll just give them a little bit of love and a congratulations.
0: Good job, guys. Good job, guys. So they'll be done for the day then?
1: Yeah, these guys will be done for today, and then we'll bring on a different team. So we're going to take them out of their harness and let them run around. And it's my job as the coach to look at them and analyze them in their gait. And if some dogs have a tight muscle, I'll take them into the house and massage them and give them therapy. And they also get to just run around and be dogs.
0: Well, Matthew, thank you so much. This has been so wonderful. I appreciate all your time. And good luck at the Iditarod.
1: Yeah, thank you. Thanks for coming.
0: With the dogs done for the day, we packed up our gear and headed back down to Seward, where we'd go explore the national park in a very exciting way. These are edible, just in case you get hungry while your dog's sledding. While we hiked our way to Exit Glacier earlier in the trip, we'd have to get to Bear Glacier, the largest glacier in the park, via another mode of transportation. Today we are with Liquid Adventures with James here. He's going to be our guide. What's going on?
2: So we are in lovely Seward, Alaska, and we are currently on our jet boat. We're going to be going out to Bear Glacier Lagoon for the day. We're going to be going and paddling around this beautiful glacier lagoon that has icebergs the size of houses in it. And we're going to be taking a helicopter home. But first, we're going to be taking a jet boat on the way out there. So you want to start our day?
0: I would love to.
2: Let's do it.
0: All right, James. Here we go. We launched from Seward, and James gave us a little roadmap of where we were going.
3: We are currently in the top right corner here in Seward at beautiful Resurrection Bay, where it's nearly 1,000 feet deep on the way out. We'll be heading out around Callisto Head and over to Bear Glacier Lagoon. So why this is so special is that Bear Glacier used to be resting on the moraine here, and as it's retreated, it's revealed this 1,000-foot deep lagoon. So as it's retreated, these icebergs fall off in this lagoon and float around, and that's where we'll be paddling at today.
0: As we started getting closer, we began to see the remnants of smaller icebergs in the water.
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4: Oh my gosh! I mean, look at this. We're standing in the water right next to icebergs.
5: Those big icebergs, we're gonna go paddle around those.
4: You're kidding.
5: Yeah.
4: Okay! We got my good luck Oreo. We all just ate one. That ensures we have a safe and prosperous trip to the iceberg.
6: There's a dream.
7: James made sure I was fully water resistant in the kayak before we took off into the water.
4: We're all ready to go. We had our Oreo, and now it's time to whoop, whoop, whoop, all the way out to the iceberg.
8: Let's do it, to it.
4: Woo.
8: Away we go.
4: Away we go. Goodbye.
7: And we were on our way.
6: Stay out of my way. I'm on a mission.
4: Am I splashing you?
8: Not at all.
4: Can I take a photo with my camera?
7: It was an 8-mile round trip to Bear Glacier and back, so it could take a while, which means there was no time to waste on the way out there.
8: Whoa, whoa, whoa, whoa, there's a speed limit here.
4: Oh,
8: check,
4: yeah.
8: Check you out.
4: Woo!
8: Cruising right along.
4: James. You took me to another planet.
8: I can officially say it. Welcome to Bear Glacier Lagoon.
7: It didn't take long before we were surrounded by our first icebergs.
8: Yeah.
4: Oh! The ice is so blue! Look at that.
8: So if you look between these icebergs, way, way, way off in the distance, that's the face of the glacier. Those valleys.
4: Oh,
8: see
4: yep.
8: All that white?
4: Yep.
8: That's Bear Glacier running all the way down there.
4: And then it comes and it ends.
7: We were operating under a 3 times the height rule, which meant that depending on the height of an iceberg, we were going to stay at least 3 times the height away from it.
8: Like this iceberg straight ahead of you, Abby?
4: Yep.
8: I call that like what? Maybe like 10 feet high at the most, right?
4: Yep.
8: So I'd say about 30 feet away from it is where we want to be. This lagoon changes every time I come out here.
4: Because it's constantly melting, right?
8: Yeah, so these icebergs are constantly melting, they're constantly shifting too. So our path out here changes every single day.
7: And at any time, these icebergs could capsize or break apart into the water depending on how they are melting and how their weight is shifting. When you observe an iceberg from above the water, you may think, oh, well, it's not that big. But 90% of an iceberg's mass is below the water surface. And we were navigating around them.
6: Stay out of my way.
4: All right, James, let's do this.
7: While Bear Glacier seems far away from us now, it was actually once right where we were floating. Bear Glacier's annual rate of retreat has been increasing in recent years.
8: I want you to picture this. Where the glacier is now, that front face, and now look off to your left. Back beyond our cameramen that way, beyond those line of trees.
4: Yeah.
8: The glacier used to be resting on that beach we started on today.
4: Whoa.
8: In 1909. So between 1909 and 2022 now, where we're at, this glacier has receded that far. And why I bring that up is because it's exposed this entire lagoon. Because glaciers are effective at cutting through a landscape. They leave behind U-shaped valleys. And eventually, as it retreats further and further back, it will eventually pull out of the water. So there will be a time frame in the not too far off future where there's no longer ice floating in this lagoon.
7: According to the NPS, over the past century, Bear Glacier's average annual rate of retreat has nearly doubled at more than 550 feet per year.
8: So in 1909, this entire valley from 4 miles across either side would have been, we would have been under 1,000 feet of ice right here. This is a special place and a special day.
1: Mm-hmm.

0: just heard some distant rumbling. We haven't heard anything that I haven't pointed it out yet, but there's generally a couple sounds we may hear out here today.
1: Oh, I heard that.
0: What we just heard is the sound of ice falling off of either the glacier or an iceberg way off in the distance.
1: Gosh.
0: So some of the sounds that we may hear while we're out here today are distant thunder or almost explosion-like sounds. And so, for example, do you see that iceberg straight ahead of you?
1: I just heard it again. Yep.
0: See how it looks like almost a boulder of ice has fallen directly off of that glacier, that iceberg, excuse me? That's exactly what I'm talking about. So what we're hearing right now is something similar happening further away from us.
1: And it sounds like it's coming from that direction, right?
0: It absolutely is.
1: It's still going.
0: It's still going.

0: James was an elite guide. From far, far away, he was able to give us our first glimpse of wildlife on the lagoon.
1: Look at your 11 o'clock, 10, 11 o'clock.
2: Okay.
1: Do you see those little gray sausages on the ice? Look to 10 o'clock.
2: Okay.
1: It just moved. Now it's at the, like, 11, 12 o'clock position.
2: Oh, yeah.
1: Those are all harbor seals.
2: That is so awesome.

0: We finally made it to the base of Bear Glacier. And for that, we had a toast with hot chocolate before our trip back.
1: Bear Glacier, y'all.
2: Bear Glacier.
1: Cheers.
0: What an incredible way to end our time in Alaska.

Alaska has 8 national parks, and just looking around this one, you'd see what sets it apart. Kenai Fjords National Park encompasses over 600,000 acres of fairy tale-like wilderness that's been carved out by glaciers over time, and we have been able to experience it in so many ways. Thank you so much for coming along on this adventure. We'll see you next time on Parked.

0: Oh, yeah. Right now, we are on the bus going to kayak to... Right now, we are on the bus going... Where are we going?
1: We're going to the marina to find our captain and our jet boat.
0: Okay. Dave just recovered like a champ. There we go. Okay. On our way down to the glacier, I picked up a little friend. He hitchhiked on my shirt. A fluorescent green worm. I'm not sure what he is, but he's pretty darn cute. That wasn't easy. Maybe I'm just out of shape.
2: Nice blooper, yeah.
3: You ever heard of the glacial pace?
0: Yes. Glacial pace is what Bud and Trez back there are moving at.
3: Boom. That's it. All right, look alive. Here comes the handoff.
0: Woo! The Oreo handoff.
4: Oh, hell yeah. Thank you.
3: You're very welcome. Mm.
4: And...
0: Oh, my God!

0: I'm Abby Hornacek.
1: 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And that's the sound of a fraud alert from Wells Fargo flagging a charge for a pricey restaurant in Paris. Considering Claire isn't in Paris right now, that seemed odd to the bank and to Claire. Two taps later, Claire says nope to the charge and Wells Fargo is on the case. However you make money work, Wells Fargo can work with that.
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7: Wow. On this edition of Parked.
8: So Moab Cowboy said, "Don't dink around. I now know why."
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8: We are driving straight down. 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
8: That wasn't me! That was the RV!
7: And danger is at every turn.
8: Time to go axe throw.
10: There goes a GoPro.
7: I learned that the hard way.
8: I won't make that mistake again.
7: This is Parked. Alright, we're at Hell's Revenge, not only navigating the terrain, but also gaining knowledge about some of the remnants you can find here from millions of years ago. With Kent Green, a.k.a. the Moab Cowboy, we hop behind the wheel of a four-wheel drive.
8: It feels like we're driving into the sky. Oh, so we're going down this.
11: This is called Snaggletooth.
8: This is what we're doing, huh?
7: petrified sand dunes in a 4x4 is serious business.
8: We're experiencing some unexpected turbulence. I would love to know who thought, hey, let's go drive over the petrified sand dunes. I want to meet that person. So Moab Cowboy said these things weren't built for speed, and at first I was like, what? Come on, I want to go fast. And going down this petrified sand dune, I now know why. We are driving straight down. He also said, don't dink around, which is something my dad always says, so I feel like I can't be dinking around, because it's seriously, you've got to stay on the trail on this thing.
7: And stay on the trail we did. Not only for our safety, but for the preservation of the nearly 23 million acres of public land around us. It was pretty unbelievable.
11: The Bureau of Land Management, we started designating trails, and that way we could keep people in certain areas without destroying the environment.
8: Oh, we're going sideways. All right. You guys see this view? This is the ultimate four-wheel driving. Oh, yes, we are going up this. There we go. I'm so glad I'm driving this thing. Oh, my goodness. Woo! How do I get one of these things? Yeehaw, as Moab Cowboy would say. It looks like it's almost over, but the good news is I think we get to go back over Devil's Backbone, which was a blast.

0: You like that, huh?
1: I liked it. I was trying to think of words to describe it. I think invigorating. One of the best things I've ever done in my life.
0: Oh, that's awesome.
1: Thank you so much. Not only was that so fun, but I learned a lot from you too.
0: Oh, so good, good.
1: Really appreciate it. Thank you so much.
0: Thank you.
1: All right. Another day of our road trip had come to a close as the Moab Cowboy drove off into the sunset. Luckily for us, our time at Arches National Park wasn't over just yet. We had one more day to see as much of the park as possible. Arches encompasses just over 76,000 acres, or 119 square miles, and attracts more than 1.5 million visitors every year. And according to the National Park Service, that number is growing. Some of the earliest visitors of this area were hunter-gatherers who traveled here about 10,000 years ago. They were able to survive because they found two forms of microcrystalline quartz, which they used to make tools. Then about 2,000 years ago, like some of the other places we visited in Utah, early agriculturalists known as ancestral Puebloans settled in the Four Corners region and lived in similar dwellings as the ones that can be found at Mesa Verde National Park, which we will get to at the end of this trip. And as you walk through this park, their history is actually preserved through their rock drawings. So something pretty cool to look out for. Among the more than 2,000 natural arches that lure so many visitors to the park is Landscape Arch. This is the longest arch in the park and something you truly need to see to believe.
2: Thank you to all the people who have told Abby she needs snake gaiters or snake boots because it's been a big fight in her house every time she goes hiking in the mountains.
1: Check these babies out.

0: size of Arches National Park. It spans over 76,000 acres. Now, to give that number context, a place like Canyonland, where we were just a few days before, is over 338,000 acres. So while we were able to see a lot of amazing sights in Canyonland, that park is so much more spread out. Here at Arches, we were able to move around the park more freely and quickly to pretty much conquer the entire area.
1: So you're wandering through the Devil's Garden area, right? You're looking around, you see some fins, some other rock formations, but then you look up, and there it is, the longest natural arch in North America. This is Landscape Arch, which has a light opening of 306 feet. The narrowest part of the diameter is only 6 feet. Now, in the 1990s, there were huge sections of this arch that fell off, but here it is, still hanging on by a thread, which, of course, is part of its charm. But that just shows that at any moment, this iconic arch could change or break or fall down. So a few years from now, this park might even look completely different.
0: The window section offers visitors unbeatable views of the highest concentration of windows in the entire park.
1: You can explore all of the windows, which have been shaped by natural forces for millions of years, and then make your way to Double Arch, which is the tallest arch in the park.

0: Double arch is a pair of natural arches sitting back to back. And not only is the southern span of the double arch the tallest in the park, but it's also the second longest in the park, spanning 144 feet across. An incredible final stop on our journey through such a unique park. Before we could fully commit to another park, we took some time to stretch our legs, unwind a little, and prepare for an action-packed day-night. We woke up bright and early in Durango. When it comes to this town, a study by the Colorado Climate Center at Colorado State University revealed that Durango receives over 300 days of sunshine per year. And luckily for us, we hit one of those days. Today was absolutely gorgeous. We made our way to Durango Adventures for a six-line zipline course. I met up with Stefan Vandersteen, who would be our guide for the day, and he must have trusted me right away because the first thing he did was hand me an axe.
1: Yeah.
2: Oh, yes. Have you guys, throw some axes around and see if you can stick it.
1: Okay, I hope I can. This thing's heavy.
2: Yeah, let's give it a shot.
1: I love that. All right, let's do it.
2: Yay! Yay!
0: Axe throwing. By around 2006, the idea of throwing axes to targets started to really catch on in North America, more so in Canada, but now it seems like the United States has picked it up as a new fun sport. I mean, there are even leagues dedicated to this stuff. The goal? Kind of like darts, you try and hit the bullseye, or at least get the closest you can to the bullseye.
1: Time to go axe throwing.
0: Minutes of the do's and don'ts, it was time to have a little fun, thanks to Durango Adventures.
1: Dad, any tips?
3: Throw it hard, throw it straight, hit that black bullseye.
1: Sounds easy enough.
2: There you go.
1: What the heck, Stefan?
0: Not gonna lie, it took me a few tries to get the hang of this.
1: Oh, I can retrieve it,
2: yep,
1: right?
2: Yep, you can go ahead and retrieve it.
0: I mean, how embarrassing. I was not about to leave here without hitting the target at least once.

Welcome to Park Places, everybody. I'm Bob Van Dillon. And if you've seen Park on Fox Weather, you know how Abby Hornacek takes adventure to a whole new level. Now, we've got a wonderful episode of Park today. But stick around for Park Places on it. We're going to take you behind the scenes and beyond the trails as Abby dives into the stories and the people and the wild beauty that makes our national parks unforgettable. Today, she's heading to the Pacific Northwest to explore the incredible Mount Rainier. Mount Rainier, one place that never